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0: .org. You're listening to ETIN, Emerson's Talk and Information Network. The following is a rebroadcast of a program recorded earlier, scheduled for playback at this time. There is no operator at the phone line, so no phone calls, please.

0: And we welcome you to the first broadcast of Ink.
1: Where the pen is mightier than the sword.
0: Yes, indeed it is. This is D, joined by C.
1: Yeah.
0: As in DC Comics. Well, welcome to the show. We're going to have a lot of fun talking about the major properties, names that you know and love. Because they're so popular now on TV and in film, but they all originated from comic books. So just to give you a little bit of background on both of us, for me, I've been a big DC fan since age 5. I was introduced to the TV versions of the characters like Batman and the Super Friends, and then a Super Friends comic where they tangled with the Scarecrow. That was my very first comic. And moving on later in life, not just a random issue here or there, but I became a serious collector of the Wolfman Perez Titans in the 80s. They can do no wrong. That is the platinum standard of comic book writing.
1: That's interesting, because I think my first comic that I remember mainstream was a Batman with a KG Beast in it. And I believe it was a Wolfman Aparo DeClaro issue, and I think that was early 90s. Maybe I was in like 6th grade, something like that.
0: Word.
1: But the earliest comic that I remember was my dad bringing me home. It was Scrooge McDuck, because they had him in the stand there where he used to buy lunch, and I just remember running out to the car and being like, oh, what comic did you bring me home? And it was always Scrooge McDuck.
0: Scrooge McDuck. Well, to get things started, we're going to dive into some news with Planet Bugle. That's going to be the feature where we talk about the comic book news, the things that you'd hear around the comic book shop, focusing on title changes, the creative team changes, new characters and the like. And we've got a couple of things lined up for you for today's show. Let's begin with Superman Doomed.
1: Yeah, so this is an interesting way of presenting Doomsday, I thought, as kind of, you know, a virus that Superman could essentially inhale. I also liked the way that they portrayed him as having this kind of aura of death around him. Everywhere he went, essentially, on the Earth, everything died. Humans couldn't get close to him. Other superheroes couldn't get close to him. It was just a really interesting take on the character, and also having the, you know, Superman have the moral dilemma of whether or not he should actually kill another living being, and especially the way in which he kills Doomsday at the end by, you know, ripping him in two was pretty graphic. So it's definitely a new take on the kind of Boy Scout Superman, and, you know, it's also a real departure from the kind of knockdown, drag out fight that Superman Doomsday, you know, originally was. And even the, you know, second series they had where Superman Doomsday fought, I believe it was a series of 4 comics, larger issues where Superman had a mother box and a sword at one point, I think, and he was relying on technology from New Genesis to fight Doomsday, because essentially Doomsday had evolved beyond Superman's ability to kill him.
0: Well, let's back up a little bit, because you mentioned it's a new Superman, like this whole moral dilemma. Doesn't he always have that dilemma, and then he goes and he kills anyway? Like, how many people has Superman killed
1: honestly,
0: at this point in his career?
1: I'm not sure. I thought that Doomsday really was the first, at least in the series that I've read. I don't follow Superman super closely. It's not been one of the titles that I've collected regularly. I, you know, just picked it up with the New 52 started primarily, and then really started following it with Wonder Woman Superman. But I really, that was the first time I ever experienced him actually killing someone, I guess, outside of the original Doomsday, which he really didn't kill anyway, and who, you know, really didn't kill him. So my take always was that he had this moral dilemma that he just refused to kill, and he, you know, never really did.
0: But then you get Doomsday, and that's a reason where you really have to let loose.
1: Right.
0: You really have to give it all of your power.
1: Right,
0: exactly. So then, okay.
1: Yeah, all it's right. Either kill him or let him destroy the Earth, and, you know, that's really not a decision in most people's minds. I mean, Superman obviously did the right thing, and then he pays for it by, you know, inhaling the virus and, you know, becoming, or on his way to becoming, you know, Doomsday himself.
0: Now, see, I haven't read it all, and you know the reason why? The reason why is because it's another one of those stories. The concept seems great. The artwork seems great. But it's always told across multiple titles.
1: Right.
0: I hate getting roped in like that. Mm-hmm. I want to see one artist's representation of Superman or of Doomsday or whoever the supporting characters will
1: right.
0: be. because the next artist doesn't handle it the same way. And so the book can feel uneven in the end. Did you find that with Superman
1: Doom? I haven't actually finished it. I'm 2 weeks behind at this point. But I was really kind of leery of it, especially after I read the one shot where he actually killed Doomsday. I didn't exactly understand where they were going to go from it. And I thought, well, this was actually kind of a terrible idea to have Superman be getting sick, you know, from Doomsday and becoming Doomsday himself. But I really actually enjoyed it. I mean, I think, if I'm not mistaken, it runs in, you know, the main Superman title with Greg Pakker writing. And then I believe it's in Wonder Woman Superman as well. And I can't remember if there was any others. And I actually did collect outside of Superman Wonder Woman just to read the story. And I thought it was interesting. It hasn't, you know, played out yet. I like the take of Superman being with Wonder Woman. I like, you know, the interaction of the two female characters, Lana and Wonder Woman, and how, you know, Superman basically teams them up if in case he's trouble or gets in trouble or needs help. And they, you know, contact each other over the phone to try to help Kal. And, you know,
0: It's all good. It's all good.
1: So,
0: if you're just tuning in, you are listening to Ink, Where the Pen is Mightier Than the Sword. It's the premiere of the Comic Book Shop Talk show.
1: Yeah. But anyway, I mean, it was an interesting, you know, juxtaposition of the tertiary characters of Superman. And I think that's what I enjoyed more. Seeing Lois and the take on Lois where she's actually kind of betraying Superman, you know, and working with her father.
0: Talk a little bit more about that because we all know, and a little bit later on in the show, we're going to talk about the New 52 and some of the new precedents that have been set with Origins that have been tweaked only slightly. Mm-hmm. But with Lois, that's a major departure because Superman and Lois are no longer an item.
1: Right, they're not an item. And he feels as though she's been possessed, or the other characters, Wonder Woman and Lana, feel that Lois is somehow possessed to be doing this thing because she's writing a series of reports basically, you know, saying Superman was a hero, but now he's this, you know, Doomsday character and we need to kill him, you know, basically destroy him like her father wants in the military and her father, you know, has always wanted, and she's always been against him and never taken his side. And so it's a different departure. It'll be interesting to see how it plays out if, in fact, you know, she is possessed or if, in fact, she believes what, you know, she's writing for the Daily Planet. You know, not to mention the fact, too, in the whole series where, you know, coming up to this, they talk about the blog that Superman works for actually breaking the story of Superman and Wonder Woman being together. You know, so it's been, I don't know, I feel like at least recently in that title in particular, the character's change has been pretty interesting.
0: All right, well, let's continue inside Planet Bugle. Let's find some more dirt that we can unearth on Ink, Where the Pen is Mightier Than the Sword, here on ETIN. I am D, joined by Kevin. I guess we're using our, this is our pilot show. So for me, I'm not sure if I want to be who I am on the air on music radio, or if I want to be Howie D. I don't know who I want
1: to
0: be.
1: See, I'm never who I am, so it's okay to go with Kevin.
0: Yeah, I need an origin story, you know. Actually, we have a feature dedicated to origins that's also coming up a little bit later. But to continue with Planet Bugle, a salute to the Daily Planet and Daily Bugle, where you talk about news, let's talk about the Justice League for a minute. We had three Justice League teams at one point in the New 52, Justice League Dark, Justice League that kicked off everything, and then Justice League America, which was kind of the counter Justice League team. And upon the conclusion of the Forever Evil story, which spun out of the Trinity War, now we have Justice League United, and it's a team, characters that you know, that have been put together. I think they're only on the second issue right now. Stargirl plays a big role on this team. She really proved herself in Forever Evil. She took on a lot of baddies, although she didn't realize she was doing it. She was in a dream world all brought on by Despero. So she's one of the major players on the team. You've got Martian Manhunter, Hawkman, Arrow, Green Arrow, Animal Man. You have a lot of familiar characters, but why are they in Canada? I don't know why they decided that that was the thing to do.
1: There was an interesting Robin Williams joke, I think it was him, where he said, you know, Canada's like a loft apartment over a really great party. So, well, you know, maybe, I don't know. It's like we were talking about before with Alpha Flight, you know, why is it necessary to make them from Canada?
0: I know. And what I had said was, well, they'd always been in Canada.
1: Right.
0: But with the Justice League, Even with the launch of the New 52, I'd always thought, well, wait a minute, they mean Justice League of America. It's always been JLA. And then came the distinction, like a few months later, no, it's not Justice League of America. You actually have a team of Justice League of America, but you know the Justice League now. So for years of continuity, there's a JLA. Eventually, we had JLI, JL International. But Justice League United, which is really Justice League Canada, I can't really say I'm feeling it right now. Maybe down the road they'll unearth some characters and make it seem really interesting. But right now the approach seems to be take these characters, put them in Canada, and from there we're going to launch them into these grand outer space adventures.
1: You know, and I blame climate change. I mean, now that all the glaciers have melted and there's actually a Northwest Passage in Canada where, you know, ships can traverse and trade. I mean, maybe they're there to protect that. Who knows? They're going to fight the Russians out of, you know, Antarctica and claim it for Canada.
0: Well, hopefully I'm not the only person that's reading it if they want to keep that property around. Although the artist on it, Mike McKeown, I think is how you pronounce his name. He's pretty good. He did some work with the Titans, and as you know from the Wolfman Perez Titans, I'll try anything Titans. It's kind of like Chinese food. I might try anything Chinese food, at least just once. And if I'm not feeling it after that, I'll stay away. But he's done some really good work, and the artwork is clean, but the stories so far, they're just not pulling me in. So we'll see if that stays around. Now, a story, a title that isn't having this issue at all, that I'd love to say is really popular with everyone, but I think is kind of underrated, is Earth 2.
1: Agreed.
0: The changes with Earth 2 during the course of the past year, they changed their writer. They still have Nicola Scott on pencils. She is phenomenal. Every single page that she draws just oozes comic book beauty. You love her work. And even with the new writer, I think they've actually upped the game. Now, what you have going on is continuous battles in this perpetual war. Like, Earth 2 is nothing like what it was in previous continuity.
1: Yeah, and I was really worried about that, too, when they switched off from James Robinson. I really have enjoyed his work in the past. And he was doing a fantastic job. And when Taylor took over, I was going to be, you know, interested to see how it went or worked. And I think the writing's actually improved. The storyline's improved. You know, they've introduced the second Kryptonian, who I assume is going to be Superboy, and he's a pacifist. And, you know, basically,
0: how awesome is that?
1: Yeah, it's really interesting. And then the whole Green Lantern, you know, hearkening back to a harbinger, not a harbinger, but a representing the earth, you know, the will of the earth to heal itself. And that's where he gains his power, kind of almost harkening back to Alan Scott rather than, you know, the traditional Green Lantern Corps. And then you have, you know, the Flash character, who's kind of like a Jay Garrick character, is then infused with, you know, the speed of a god rather than, you know, the speed force.
0: But, you know, before you even go through like the whole cast of characters, what we've seen so far in the series, it doesn't make a difference who the character is. You might not want to get too comfortable with them because they can get off like at any point.
1: Yeah.
0: We had Red Arrow, I think, maybe for like
1: three issues.
0: Well, in the beginning, we did see a glimpse of him, I think, like in some of the very earlier issues. But then he really came into the forefront as they were in battle.
1: Right.
0: And then he's gone.
1: Yep.
0: I wonder what's going to happen to Dr. Fate, because he's just not been right since he just like totally stomped him, you know, and stomped him at high speed, probably. So that's something to consider, is that none of the characters, they'll introduce them for a reason, but they're not irreplaceable. Yeah.
1: My question is, though, how does it end? I mean, you know, they've brought forth all these interesting storylines, you know, Lois being the Red Tornado, Superman being turned by, you know, Darkseid, you know, into attacking the Earth as kind of the ultimate weapon. Like, how does it end exactly? I mean, is Superman going to snap out of it and, you know, realize everything that he's done, all the people that he's killed, you know, and how is he going to deal with that? Or, you know, is he going to be killed himself somehow? Maybe the Thomas Wayne Batman character? I mean, there's so many real interesting possibilities for the storyline and how how it can end. It's, you know, a lot different than what we've traditionally seen in comics, and I think that'll be interesting.
0: Or do we just have this be the status quo for Earth 2? It's always in a perpetual state of some battle in this major war. Now, at some point in time, and we'll probably get into it in the fireside chat as the New 52 will be our topic. If you're just tuning in, you're listening to the premiere broadcast of Ink, where the pen is mightier than the sword. I am D, joined by Kevin, and we are here to talk comics. And one of the things about that could make Earth 2 really interesting is that there's always this war going on until Darkseid comes back. And then maybe there's some kind of a final battle that happens then.
1: Yeah, that's an interesting idea. I always considered it kind of a miniseries, not in the sense that it was like six issues or limited edition, but that it wasn't going to go on forever, and that there would be some kind of, you know, penultimate showdown between, you know, Darkseid, Superman, you know, whatever. But your idea is it's a good point. Maybe it does continue to exist, and the de facto villain in this, you know, Earth, or this universe is Superman, and in cahoots with Darkseid. Maybe he's not being coerced or, you know, corrupted. I don't know. That's an interesting idea.
0: Because we've already had the concept of the evil Superboy.
1: Right.
0: Now, he didn't start off that way from Earth Prime. He didn't start off that way, but once he went to the dark side, that was it. You know, Superboy is just badass, or just evil, just, you know, life was not valued to him. And maybe that's what you have now. They've, instead of having it be the evil Superboy, what if Superboy is the hero, and you have so many different twists, like the whole pacifism?
1: I think so.
0: The pacifism nature?
1: Oh, the, yeah, I don't know.
0: The pacifistic nature. The pacifistic nature.
1: He doesn't like to fight.
0: Of Superboy. Yeah, exactly. And so that could be a twist on the evil Superboy, that you don't have him. In fact, he has a heart of gold. And meanwhile, you've got this evil Superman.
1: But even with the evil Superboy, there was the good Superboy, you know, clone Connor. You know, so I don't know. That would be interesting to see if, you know, he is, because he's a Kryptonian. He's not a clone, clearly. So those roles may be, you know, reversed. I don't know.
0: And, you know, did we mention at all? I don't know if we did. We know that DC has a big push for diversity. You see a lot of LGBT characters like Batwoman showing up in the titles.
1: Oh, yeah.
0: In this case, with Earth 2, the interesting note is that Superboy is actually African-American.
1: And Green Lantern is gay.
0: Yeah, and Green Lantern is gay. Aquawoman, who we've met, she appears to be African-American. What other diversity did we get from Earth 2?
1: I'm trying to think. Is Dr. Fate, is he... he's not Caucasian. White.
0: Is he Indian?
1: I want to say he's like Indian or an Arab.
0: Yeah.
1: Or Persian. Gotta be careful.
0: we do need to be careful.
1: No, but I mean, your point's well taken. I mean, you know, there's a lot of articles out there about race in comics, and it's an interesting topic. I mean, you look at some of the sidekick characters. You know, I just read an article about that in the 1930s and 40s, and how the sidekicks were used basically to portray this, you know, racial Eurocentric stereotype. You know, and even moving forward in the 60s and 70s, primarily the, you know, strong male, you know, figures were the lead in comics. And even to today, I mean, why hasn't there been a Wonder Woman movie? I mean, that seems like an awesome platform, you know, for, should we have like, you know, 10 Batman movies that suck, and we don't have a single Wonder Woman or attempt at Wonder Woman.
0: But we did get an animated Wonder Woman movie.
1: Yeah, that's true.
0: I don't know if that counts.
1: Yeah. No, not in the realm that I was thinking. I mean, you look at the Green Lantern movie. I mean, I love Green Lantern, but my God, that movie was so awful.
0: And we'll be talking a little bit more about comic properties on TV and in film. The name of that feature is Touchscreen. We're going to take a break right now, and we'll be back with more of Ink, where the pen is mightier than the sword, on ETIN.

0: Welcome back to Ink, where the pen is mightier than the sword. We took a quick break right there, and that musical interlude was the theme from the Teen Titans as they appeared on the Cartoon Network. This is Dee in the studio with Kevin, where the pen is mightier than the sword. We are giving you some comic book talk, comic book shop talk.
1: How many iterations of Teen Titans cartoons have there been? There was one on Cartoon Network, then there was Young Justice, right? Which was more recent, it was canceled.
0: But you know, I wouldn't even reconsider Young Justice like an iteration of Titans. There were Titans that were in the Young Justice series, but there's Titans Go, there was that original one where that theme came from. And what people forget about is that back in the 80s, when both the Titans and X-Men, they used to always trade for the top spot in Diamond, the
1: Diamond distributors.
0: Yeah. And they used to always trade for the top spot. It would go back and forth between the Titans and X-Men. If it weren't for the Smurfs, there was a version of Titans that had been like episodes completed and in the can. And that probably would have been out there. So that would have been three. And then going back to some real early Hanna-Barbera stuff that they did, I think maybe pre-Super Friends, like late 60s, there was a version of Titans that had, I think, all of three episodes.
1: Was Titans Go, was that the one that was kind of the anime version where they were kind of miniature characters where they had the smaller bodies and the big heads?
0: And I think that's the one they're on now. And to be quite honest, I mean, I'm glad to see that the Titans have expanded into all of these other platforms, but they're not the Titans I know and love, so I'm not really feeling that. Even when they brought one of my favorite comic stories, one of my favorite Titan stories, the Judas Contract, when they tried to do it with the original Teen Titans on Cartoon Network, they just couldn't get dirty enough with it for all of the the backstabbing and betrayal and lust and everything that was in there with Deathstroke and Terra. They couldn't deliver. And I'd always heard that there was a made for sale, direct to video. That's what I'm looking for. Direct to video version of the Judas Contract that was done in the way that Wolfman and Perez would have intended it, but it's never seen the light of day. So it's out there somewhere.
1: Kind of like the Tim Burton Hansel and Gretel that they never showed the light of day because the executives were too terrified, but that's another story.
0: Well, welcome to Ink, where the pen is mightier than the sword. This is the kind of talk that you get from us. I'm Dee, joined by Kevin, and we are giving you that comic book shop talk. Our feature right now is Fireside. It's a salute to the fireside chat concept of old. So just gather around the radio and you can participate vicariously in this conversation about DC's New 52. I would say from what I remember, all of the New 52 came directly out of, I want to say, Flashpoint. But you know what we can't sleep on? And it just occurred to me, the multiverse was already back. The multiverse came back at the end of which crisis was it? We had Identity Crisis. We had another crisis.
1: It's kind of hard to keep them all straight. But I think are you talking about the weekly 52 series at the end where, I know what you're talking about. Yeah, it is Identity Crisis, right? Where Lex Luthor, or not Lex Luthor, his...
0: Well, Identity Crisis, that was... that was the Elongated Man and his wife.
1: That was their
0: story. But there were like two other crises.
1: But I'm talking about was Alexander Luthor when he harvested the power of the Anti-Monitor and he reached in and he pulled out of the planets.
0: Exactly.
1: Yeah, I can't remember.
0: And he was the character Libra.
1: Yeah.
0: And we find out like through the course of the story that it's really him.
1: Right.
0: And so I think that was when we really got the multiverse back and nothing really came of it.
1: Right.
0: And so,
1: Zero Hour.
0: No, that wasn't Zero Hour.
1: Really?
0: Zero Hour goes back. Zero Hour was the, I think, that was the follow-up to Crisis.
1: Was it? Okay, that was like in the mid-90s.
0: Yeah, you're but dating thinking, yourself. Yeah, I'm so glad I'm young and I don't know all of this stuff.
1: I was just thinking Libra, and I thought that's where I was introduced to that character, but maybe not.
0: Now, anyway. Zero Hour gave us Parallax. And,
1: oh, that's right, yeah.
0: Well, Parallax had already been around, but who else did we get? Hawk, one of the former Titans, he was Monarch?
1: Yeah, I don't remember. I don't remember particularly like enjoying Zero Hour all that much. I think that was about the time when I was really kind of into Green Lantern, and that was right after Hal Jordan was infected with the, you know, at the time we didn't know it, but when he went mad, and then Kyle Rayner took over, and I think that was the Zero Hour was a little bit after that, and it was supposed to explain exactly what happened to Hal Jordan and why he went crazy. Because wasn't he also the Spectre a little at bit. The end of that too?
0: He became the Spectre later.
1: Yeah.
0: That was he ended up on the road to redemption because mm-hmm. Green Arrow was the one that put him down,
1: mm-hmm.
0: and so you that's have right. to he suspend with, your yeah, disbelief. Arrow, yeah, you know, yeah, okay, no one right. else could stop him, right. but Green Arrow could. But they had a great friendship, and Green Arrow is a character we'll have to talk about sometime in our touchscreen feature, just based on the reception of the TV show.
1: Mm-hmm.
0: But the point here is that. The multiverse had already been back, but there wasn't a big shakeup. There was nothing out of the ordinary, and then it happened. Then there was Flashpoint, which that is what changed everything and made it really feel like we had a multiverse.
1: Mm-hmm.
0: Everything launching with Justice League and accepting the fact that this is, and I think at some point we get the backstory, we haven't gotten it yet, but this is 5 years into the careers of these heroes right. who will go on to be legends, but now they're novices. And to me, they're pretty damn good as novices.
1: Well, it was my understanding that the New 52 was basically just supposed to kind of hit the reset button because DC's continuity issues have become so convoluted that even the people that worked at DC didn't understand or remember exactly what happened. I don't know if that's the case, but I mean...
0: It could be. I mean, I think of characters, and of course it would be me to bring up a Titan. I'm going to bring up Titans constantly, get used to it. I love the Titans. Donna Troy,
1: mm-hmm.
0: who had such a convoluted history. It at one point, she was Wonder Woman's sister. Then she was a mystical twin.
1: Mm-hmm.
0: Then she was in our world, on our Earth... the version of Harbinger
1: mm-hmm.
0: From Crisis. So she'd gone through so much and we never felt like we ever got an answer. Who is mm-hmm. Donna Troy? You know,
1: right.
0: what are her abilities and who is she? But with the New 52 rolling out 5 years into the start of the future legendary heroes' careers, I think it is noticeable. A lot of changes, not just the costumes. I think everything that you talked about during Superman Doomed,
1: mm-hmm.
0: He's got more of an edge to him
1: mm-hmm.
0: than he ever had. Take a character like Captain Marvel. In his civilian identity as Billy Batson, he always seemed to be an upright young man on his way to becoming a good man,
1: mm-hmm.
0: Billy Batson being a kid that says the magic word Shazam, and right. then, you know, he's got this magnificent power of the pantheon of gods imbues him with those powers. But Billy Batson in the New 52 is straight up a bastard. I mean, he steals, he drinks beer,
1: mm-hmm.
0: and so this really does feel like it's the multiverse, it's everything that we've known about the continuity of the characters, and they put it into a martini glass and just shook it up and said, okay, here, have this.
1: Mm-hmm.
0: And I kind of like it.
1: Mm-hmm.
0: I don't want it to go back to what it was.
1: Yeah, I don't see how it can at this point. I mean, it would be, I guess, with the, what is it, 30th anniversary of Crisis coming up, that potentially they could, you know, hit the reset button again. But, I mean,
0: well,
1: I just
0: wait a minute. Talk some more about that. What are you referring to?
1: It's the 30th anniversary of the original Crisis with the in that possibly with the Anti-Monitor coming back into the fold after, or back into the scene after Forever Evil, that somehow his powers could be harnessed. And, you know, if DC felt that, you know, the new 52 wasn't progressing in the way that they wanted it to, that they could reset, you know, the origin stories back to, you know, what they were before the new 52, you know, took hold. But I mean, I don't know. I think it's been kind of hit and miss. It's interesting because they had some characters, for instance, like Resurrection Man, who I really like. And I think that was Dan Abnett and Andy Lanning, who also do a lot of the Marvel sci-fi stuff. And I really liked that character. I really liked that title. And it was you know, taken off the shelves. And I assume it was a popularity issue, but it seemed like there was a lot of opportunity with some of these new 52 titles to really expand, you know, and create some new characters. And I don't feel, I guess, like that happened in a lot of ways. I mean, there's Talon, I guess, that came out of the, you know, Court of Owls. And I could be missing some, but it didn't seem to me like they kind of seized that opportunity like they could have, you know, and really put resources and effort into new characters instead of just, you know, the same kind of old characters.
0: If you're just joining us, you are listening to Ink, Where the Pen is Mightier Than the Sword. I'm Dee, joined by Kevin, and we are delivering comic book shop talk. We're inside of our fireside chat feature discussing DC's New 52. Now, you brought up earlier the anniversary of Crisis and maybe that being a way to reset everything. But let's talk about the story that led to even getting a glimpse of the Anti-Monitor. Forever Evil. I thought as a story, the way that it existed on the page, the artwork, I thought was phenomenal. I liked a lot of what I saw of Batman throughout that. But this was a villain story, and it was probably one of the best Lex Luthor stories ever told. And you kind of get roped into thinking that it's anything but that. Mm-hmm. It spun out of the Trinity War, and the whole time that there was the concept of the Trinity. Did it mean Batman, Superman, Wonder Woman? Did it mean Justice League, JLA, Justice League Dark? Like, what did all the concepts of a Trinity, only to then realize, oh, forgot one, Earth 3. Mm-hmm. You know, and that's where evil comes from. And then there's Pandora, a character I can't wait to talk about in our Act Like You Know feature and talk about her origin and her background. But having come from this great buildup that was the Trinity War, this had nothing at all to do with heroes. This story was all about the villains, and particularly Lex Luthor, and I think that they handled it very well. Mm-hmm. You realize how dangerous all of these villains are, and given that this is the new 52, you don't necessarily know that. Mm-hmm. And so when you get towards like the latter half of the story, and maybe we should have started the show with a spoiler alert just so people know. But the hell with it. We already there now. You know, when you see them take apart the crime syndicate in the way that they do, you realize exactly how dangerous they are, but you're just seeing them for the first time. Mm-hmm. So any preconceived notion you had about Black Manta and Aquaman or Captain Cold and Flash, throw it out the window because these are not those same characters.
1: Mm-hmm. Yeah, I don't know. I wasn't as big a fan as you were of Forever Evil. The more that I've come back to think about it, I think I did enjoy it. But the length between the final issue and the second to final issue just kind of, I couldn't recall everything that had happened.
0: What happened there?
1: I'm not sure.
0: Was it all over Dick Grayson?
1: It could have been. I don't know. I know that I worked hard to not know what was going to happen in that last issue because I thought Nightwing was going to be dead.
0: He's leader of the Titans. Yeah. I had to find out what was going to happen. I tried to hip you to it, mm-hmm. but you didn't want the spoiler.
1: That's right. But I mean, it was a good story. I did like that it was a focus on the villains. I really feel like I like Geoff Johns' earlier stuff. I feel like with his later stuff, it's been kind of hard to tie everything, pull it all together at the end. And I had a sense that it was a story, but I guess I didn't come away from it thinking, okay, this was a purely villain story, because heroes still played such a big part in it. I mean, it was interesting to note, to see Lex Luthor, and will these changes be permanent? You know, but probably not given his history. You know, is he actually going to be, you know, a good guy for how long? But I don't know. I was kind of disappointed in the end. I wanted to see a bigger change. I wanted to see someone die.
0: Well, I think the big thing was exactly what you alluded to earlier. Mm-hmm. We see the anti-monitor. Mm-hmm. So we now know that for whatever this new 52 Earth is that we're experiencing this whole forever evil on, that there's a greater evil that's already taken down Earth 3, because mm-hmm. that's how the crime syndicate ended up coming to our Earth. We know that Darkseid was the big bad for Earth 2, but it seems like Darkseid and the Anti-Monitor are on a collision course, mm-hmm. because I think the Anti-Monitor mentions Darkseid, which is really interesting, because in the original Crisis, that wasn't the case.
1: Yeah.
0: So that's a great spin, a good battle to have. Do you even get a monitor again? One of the Crisis, I can't remember which one, but there were multiple monitors. Mm-hmm. They all kind of looked like the monitor. But then you had there was a black monitor, and then there was an Asian monitor. There was a fat monitor and a real thin monitor, one with gray hair, one with no hair. Mm-hmm. And there were all these monitors. And so you get it. Okay, he's all powerful. He's made himself into all of these different counterparts so that he can help to save all these worlds. But now that might not be the battle that's mm-hmm. at the heart of Crisis. It could be Darkseid versus the Anti-Monitor. And mm-hmm. and whose side are you on in that battle?
1: Mm-hmm.
0: So yeah, the New 52.
1: I hadn't considered that. That's interesting.
0: The New 52 has got some interesting stuff. Mm-hmm. I like it. Outside of the aesthetic and just the costume changes, the origins have been tweaked ever so mm-hmm. slightly. Everything put into a blender, or my favorite analogy, the martini mm-hmm. maker, and shook up and said, here, drink this.
1: Yeah, they did some interesting things with Batman too, and some of it I really liked. I think Scott Snyder's run on Batman has had some really good moments. The Court of Owls arc was fantastic. That issue where Batman was in the maze fighting Talon, and you turn the page and you know, it was like you were in the maze because it made you turn the book around. And it was, I mean, that was just one of the most cool moments I've ever had in comics. I couldn't figure out what had happened when I turned that page and I flipped the comic around. But then he followed it up with Death in the Family in Zero Hour, and or Death of the Family, not in the Family. That was a long time ago. And I haven't been too happy with those. The whole Zero Hour thing really, and didn't quite understand. I mean, you know, you've got the Riddler taking over Gotham somehow. And, you know, I think in one of the issues, it says like it's only been something like 3 months or something. Batman was in a coma, but yet Gotham looks like something out of The Walking Dead. And, you know, how did all that happen? How, you know, with the plant overgrowth, you know, the degeneration of the buildings, the police force, you know, I guess he didn't do a very good job, I don't think, of describing it. And I know I took it as a remake of Frank Miller's Year One, you know, the great graphic novel that Frank Miller wrote that talked about the origin.
0: Classic. Yeah, classic.
1: And I thought this was supposed to be Scott Snyder's take on that. Mm-hmm. And I haven't been impressed. But then, you know, he rolled out Batman Eternal, which has been a fantastic story so far.
0: And I haven't been up on that, although I will say I have to throw it to Death of the Family, that I believe was our introduction to Joker.
1: Yeah.
0: In New 52.
1: In the New 52, yeah.
0: And I thought they handled that well. It was, you know, again, it's one of those where you had to read multiple titles. Mm-hmm. They rope you into it. You're going to make the investment if you're really into it. And I don't think they disappointed.
1: But, I mean, it was cool, but what was the Death of the Family? What did the Joker whisper in Batman's ear, you know, at the end of the arc? You know, you never find out. The Death of the Family, I mean,
0: he probably said something about Catwoman's pussycat.
1: Yeah, but they made it out to be like such a big deal, you know, that what was going to happen at the end, and nothing really happened. Like, okay, they distrusted Batman. Well, they always distrusted Batman. I mean, you know, nobody died. I mean, it just seemed like I was thinking like another J. Jason Todd, you know, death in the family, where, you know, Robin when died, and it just kind of ended. Joker may or may not be dead. You know, Dick Grayson may or may not be angry at Batman. You know, Tim Drake is obviously upset at Batman for reasons unknown, and he's going to do his Red Robin thing. But I was just, I don't know, I was really, really disappointed with the end. I thought the story arc leading up to it was really interesting, and it was an interesting take on the Joker. But I don't know, I guess you can see from a lot of the stuff, I'm not always satisfied with the endings of story arcs of
0: But comics. Maybe that was a perfect way to set the stage. We're going to have to talk about that a little bit more. You are listening to Ink, where the pen is mightier than the sword. I am D, joined by Kevin, and we are giving you comic book shop talk. We are inside of our fireside feature. Now, it's interesting that you mention all three former Robins. Mm-hmm. Or were they all former Robins? We know that Dick Grayson, in previous continuity, had been Robin. Do we get any kind of a confirmation that that is the case and that all of them had been Robin? Because if it's the first 5 years that Batman has been around...
1: Well, see, and that's another thing with the New 52 is the kind of continuity issues that don't make a whole lot of sense if it has only been 5 years.
0: Hmm.
1: But I don't know, maybe he was just Nightwing, but I seem to recall, maybe I just assumed that he was also Robin before, because, I mean, they get Jason Todd in there, but if I'm not mistaken, was somehow pulled out of another universe during the 52 weekly series, and then they kind of just kept him. So he wasn't the Jason Todd who died...
0: So Joker didn't kill Jason.
1: Not the current Jason Todd. I don't believe so. I think he came from a different continuity. Or maybe he came... No, you know, maybe he came back from the dead. Maybe that was a Blackest Night thing. I can't remember.
0: It goes to my point.
1: Yeah.
0: That maybe this was the story that if we'd collected it all,
1: right,
0: we would understand a little bit more about the Bat Universe and particularly all the Robins, because mm-hmm. it's been 5 years. He's not... the best that he's going to be himself as the right. Batman. So what does that say about all of the different sidekicks?
1: Yeah.
0: And we didn't even mention, did you mention Damian?
1: No, Damian Wayne has probably been one of my favorite Bat characters of the last several years. I mean, I know he came out before the New 52, but and it was actually, I think he was independent of, because Batman Incorporated was the only title that he was in once the New 52 started. So he wasn't really incorporated into that continuity. Yeah, I guess he was, because Batman and Robin, that comic book, Batman's trying to find, searching for his body. But that was a little confusing, but I really liked his character. I didn't at first when they brought him out, and especially when he was working with Dick Grayson, I thought he was, you know, he was a hothead. That's how he's supposed to be. We know Grant Morrison's take.
0: He was a jerk.
1: Yeah, but he kind of grew on me, and I really liked him, and I was very sad that Morrison killed him off. I guess he had every right to, seeing how he created him, you know, in Batman Incorporated.
0: But we're talking comics, and we know that his grandfather is, how do you even say this man's name? Is it, I've always said Ra's al Ghul.
1: Mm-hmm.
0: I liked Ra's al Ghul.
1: Yeah.
0: And then in the movies, they changed it in, like, the last movie, it became Ra's.
1: Oh, yeah.
0: So
1: I think I've said Ra's or Ra's. It's funny. Ra's. I envision names in my head, and I can hear the way that I say them in my head, but then when I go to say them out loud, I guess it just doesn't sound
0: you expect
1: same.
0: It to be something robust, right. Like Ra's al Ghul.
1: Yeah.
0: He'll get you. Not Ra's.
1: Right.
0: That's weak, you know. But right. Knowing that there are the Lazarus pits, you can't help but think that there's a chance that we will see Damian again.
1: Well, we could also see him as another clone. I mean, I think it was in Batman and Robin, you know, they showed that Talia had cloned him multiple times, and that's why she was essentially okay with killing him. So maybe he'll be brought back as a clone. I don't know. They did the quick Damian Wayne storyline, which was interesting. I think that was Andy Kubert who did that. And that was okay. But the Grant Morrison Damian Wayne was fantastic. And I was very upset, because I like to not have spoilers in comics, and I did not see that coming. I showed up at the comic book store and I saw the cover, and I started
0: it was a surprise.
1: It. Yeah, I took it next door, and I think I was eating some Thai at the MJ Ready, and then I was like, what? I went back in the comic store. I was like, that happened?
0: And it was such a big deal for, mm-hmm. like, every comic shop. I could not find that one issue, and mm-hmm. I hadn't read any of the other issues, so it's like, clearly, I just want to, I'm Johnny come lately, I just want to see what happens here. And I could not get my hand on an issue.
1: Mm-hmm. Yeah,
0: so Batman Incorporated was really popular.
1: It was popular also, but I don't know that it seemed like whenever I would go in to pick up Batman Incorporated, there would only be like four or five issues on the shelf. So I don't know that it was heavily ordered. And it seemed to me like they really kept that a secret. I mean, because maybe I was just oblivious, but I knew nothing about it, you know, up until the moment I walked in. And if I remember correctly, I think I got the last copy that was on the shelf.
0: Wow.
1: And they probably ordered more, but I remember asking, the guy at the comic book store telling me, like, basically they were sold out across, you know, all the stores. That's so maybe that'll be the one comic that'll actually be worth something in the next 20 years. The
0: and
1: one
0: you
1: the
0: can't find run. It.
1: Right, yeah.
0: I mean, that kept me up at night.
1: Yeah. I can't tell you how many X-Men titles from the 90s, the relaunch, the number one of the Jim Lee covers I had, because they were going to be worth so much money. And like then, 10 copies of each, and then now they're worth nothing. Can't even find anybody to take them off your hands.
0: We're going to take a quick break right here. You are listening to Ink, where the pen is mightier than the sword on ETIN.

0: interlude.
1: Composing that excellent theme song.
0: Okay. On the issue of staying with Batman, I think one of the biggest surprises I got with the current wave of video game consoles with this current generation, the Batman series of games through Arkham, Arkham Asylum, Arkham City, Arkham Origins, I've been hearing, is not really a part of that whole world. But then we have Arkham Knight that's coming up. And I think that had to be like one of the most satisfying Batman games. I've played a lot of Batman games. I don't know about you, but the same way that I've got the passion for the comic books, I love to be able to control the characters themselves. So Super Nintendo, I had War of the Gems, and I got to be Wolverine, Spider-Man, Hulk, and that kind of thing. But on the current generation of consoles, the atmosphere, the sneaking around that you do, the way that they always, in the end, it's really hard to pull it all off, but ultimately you're treated to a CMV that gives you Batman being a hero. And you made it possible. If you didn't do the right kind of detective work or button combos in the fight, you don't get these scenes, and they've been awesome. Mm. You're missing out, man.
1: Yeah, I never have been a big video game guy. I mean, I, you know, played some, I guess, regular Nintendo, dating myself again, when I was growing up, and I seem to remember a few Batman games from them, but I was always outside. I grew up in a very small town in the middle of nowhere, so, you know, the people that I was friends with, you know, we just never really played
0: video games. Nobody had video games?
1: Well, I mean, we did. I had the Super Nintendo. I played, like, the Zelda games and stuff, but, I mean, I don't think, I never beat Mario Brothers. I don't think I ever actually beat a Zelda game. I think I came close. I can't really, honestly, I think I beat Final Fantasy III on my DS, you know, that I had when I was traveling for work that I used to play.
0: Now, honestly, Final Fantasy is heavy duty. That's a role-playing game.
1: Yeah, it was a remake of the one for the regular Nintendo. And okay. I always enjoyed Final Fantasy, but I never had the attention span, I guess, to devote that much time to beating games. And the comic book games I always thought were cool. I'm trying to think.
0: Well, you missed some really bad Batman games.
1: Yeah.
0: I think the worst one, it was based on the Batman and Robin film, and it completely sucked. It blew. I mean, everything about it, the level of difficulty.
1: Wait, but the Batman and Robin film with Chris O'Donnell and George Clooney?
0: Yeah.
1: Oh, okay, so then the game fit right in with the movie, right?
0: Yeah, it kept all of that suckiness alive. Yeah.
1: Terribleness.
0: But now, and I think I went into Arkham with that mentality. Mm-hmm. Like, this is going to be just like that. They never get Batman right. And boy, did they ever. And there are points. Arkham Asylum was great. It really enjoyed it. But then you get to Arkham City, and it's so much bigger. And there are so many cameos and Easter eggs that are in it. I mean, it was awesome at various points. You know, Robin appears. You end up seeing Nightwing at various points. And he's got all of his allies, and they're there ready to help him. Of course, Oracle is talking to him. She's still Oracle in the Arkham video game world, although now Barbara Gordon is back to being Batgirl in the new 52.
1: Right.
0: But it's great that you get the cameo with all of his allies. They're ready to help him, and Batman's like, no, I got this. Mm-hmm. Thank you, but you can leave now.
1: Yeah.
0: And I think the moment of Arkham City that had me the biggest fanboy I could possibly be. Actually, there were two. The first moment that made me giddy was the realization that I'm fighting Solomon Grundy. I didn't
1: Born
0: expect. Yeah, you know, you're in the Penguin's lair, and as you're going to the Penguin's lair, you see the signs of all these different creatures that he's captured in his lair. It's like his lair is a little weird circus almost. And then one of them is Solomon Grundy, and it's like, no way. And then lo and behold, you end up fighting Solomon Grundy. So that was the first moment. That was awesome. The second moment that really did it for me as a comic fanboy, to be able to play this video game and have this happen, was tracking down Joker, tracking him to his lair. And Joker has all these little tricks and roller

0: coaster cars that, you know, chase sequences and everything. And then I finally catch up with him, and it's a surprise. It's not even the Joker. It's Clayface.
1: Oh.
0: And then you have this showdown with Clayface while the Joker is watching. And it's just totally awesome. It's a great game. And I haven't played Origins, but I know that Origins will give you the chance to fight Deathstroke and some of his other villains that they've now added to his backstory. Because Deathstroke, actually, he had nothing at all to do with Batman or even Green Arrow. Like, he's a part of the series Arrow. Deathstroke was, and I've got to say this, yes, a Titans villain. So it's kind of cool that they keep him around and they're using him the way that he is. But the next Batman game is going to be Arkham Knight, and that's going to be the close of the series. And it's like, as quickly as I had a prejudgment about the game, thinking Batman and Robin, this is going to suck, and it's going to be on a PlayStation 3 and suck on that, this is going to be terrible, they actually got the job done, and I'm about ready to complete a trilogy of Batman games. Like, never saw that coming. And that is Control Freak on Ink, where the pen is mightier than the sword. We're now going to turn things over to Touchscreen and talk about comic properties on TV or in film. Film being the operative term for this premiere broadcast. Take it away, Kevin.
1: Well, I think we were going to talk about why Marvel is capable of producing a corpus of excellent movies based on its characters, and DC is not. Is it related to control, where Marvel has a centralized control of all of its properties and DC does not? I'm not really sure.
0: Well, you know, I think you need to be careful what you call a good film. Is it the special effects? Is it the makeup that can make Mystique look like it's really Mystique?
1: Literally, or Nightcrawler, I'm just talking look bare like bones Nightcrawler. Here.
0: I mean, are we seeing good stories of these comics? We know the continuity, and they always change it. Remember Daredevil? And we had a African-American kingpin. You know, to me, that's like having Tom Cruise be Kunta Kinte in Roots. You know, some things you just leave it alone. There was nothing wrong with the way it's supposed to be. So I don't know. I think Marvel has put out more movies, but I don't know that they've always reached the caliber of some of the excellence, like the Dark Knight trilogy.
1: Yeah, but I mean, the Dark Knight trilogy, to my mind, was really the first series of good movies that DC put out. I mean, Daredevil, Fantastic Four, I mean, those weren't the best movies, but they were at least entertaining. I could watch them. Green Lantern was awful. Most of the Batman, all the Batman Joel Schumacher movies were terrible. The Superman original reboot was terrible. The most recent one, Man of Steel or whatever, was okay. That was all right.
0: Man of Steel was good. I enjoyed it.
1: But I mean, I don't know. Maybe the characters don't lend themselves as well to movies, or I mean, I don't know. It just seems like the storylines are always terrible. You know, they're convoluted. The acting is always bad. It's just, it doesn't maintain my interest. Like, you know, it's not a rollicking, fun, good time like Avengers or Iron Man or Thor, you know, and those movies have their issues too, but I can watch them and be entertained. You know, with a lot of the DC movies that have come out, I'm not entertained. And I think a lot of times they're leaving a lot of their best characters on the shelf. A Wonder Woman movie would be fantastic. A Flash movie.
0: You just want to see her in that bathing suit, don't you?
1: No, I just think she's a character that lends herself well to the big screen, and they don't really develop it. I mean, there's this focus on, you know, Batman, Superman, and they just keep hitting that hammer, you know, that nail over and over and over again. And with Marvel, I mean, there's a much wider breadth of characters that are incorporated into their movies. I mean, especially with the Avengers, you had Hawkeye, you have Black Widow, you know, and I mean, they could be in standalone movies. You have the Captain America movies, which both of them have been fantastic. I mean, when I heard Chris Evans was going to be Captain America, I thought, oh my God, no way. And then I saw the first movie and he was fantastic. And he was
0: He's local too. Yeah. So props to the homeboy.
1: Really? He's from Boston?
0: Sudbury.
1: Oh, okay. I didn't know that. Interesting. Yep. But I mean, you know, it's just when I have faith when Marvel says they're putting out a movie. When DC's coming out with a movie, I just kind of hold my breath and then jump in and hope that it's not that terrible.
0: See, that's too bad. I hate to hear that because I like what they've done with the New 52. I think that they've taken a lot of gambles, you know, like what we talked about with Earth 2. And every issue, it's another battle, and what doesn't seem to be, it's like a never-ending war. You would think that you would get tired of it, but you don't, because the next issue, you find out something different, and we recently found out, you know, that we may have a new Superboy. But when it comes to the movies, you know what? In all honesty, I think they take the time to do it right for certain characters, and they're going to continue doing more of that. There was a roadmap that I've heard is rumored that the Batman versus Superman isn't actually the sequel to Man of Steel. Mm-hmm. That's like an in-between movie to introduce characters who will ultimately be in the Justice League. Mm-hmm. The sequel to Man of Steel will follow Batman Superman. Mm-hmm. And then following the sequel to Man of Steel, we get Justice League.
1: Yeah.
0: In between, I read something about Shazam, and there's another character. I think that they just want to be careful, and they want to make sure that if they're going to do it, they want to do it right. They're going to do it right with the Holy Trinity. Mm-hmm. And so you end up with more Batman and Superman than anything, and Batman is the most recognizable. Hell, he's celebrating the 75th birthday. Mm-hmm. So.
1: Yeah, but I guess I'm just, you know, thinking more in the last like 20 years. And the thing is, it's, you know, character development, I think, is a lot of it too. The Batman, you know, the Dark Knight Rises, yada yada. The character Academy development Award was good.
0: Heath Ledger.
1: You know, I mean, the character development was awesome. They had excellent actors portraying, and they had a good story. And a lot of their other movies, they don't necessarily do that. And it seems like they rely more on special effects, like in Green Lantern, and big names. You know, Ryan, what's his name, who played Hal Jordan.
0: I know who you're talking about. Yeah.
1: I can't remember his name. But I mean, and that
0: enjoyed that film, yeah, didn't we?
1: why can't you rely on building characters instead of special effects? And why throw Sinestro and Parallax and all these different things in there? Why not just have a movie about, you know, Hal Jordan's relationship with Carol Ferris and, you know, what that means to be a hero?
0: Some of those effects were cool, though, in that movie, man. It's just that the plot was, to me, see-through, mm-hmm. Considering how deep it can be with Green Lantern and the core. They went for a more comical approach, mm-hmm. almost.
1: But that's what Marvel does so well, is they, you know, it's a comical approach. They have fun with the characters. The movies are fun. You know, it's not...
0: I never thought of X-Men as fun. When you start off and you're showing me scenes from the Holocaust, that's not fun.
1: Yeah, no, the first maybe X-Men, that part wasn't fun. But I mean, you know, when the Avengers is fun, Iron Man's fun, Thor's fun. You know, even the most recent, you know, X-Men, the X-Men has a serious, you know, message about what it's like, you know, to be ostracized. But they were also interesting character-driven movies. They weren't fun, but they told a story. You know, I mean, Green Lantern wasn't fun, nor did it tell a story. The Batman movies before the, you know, Dark Knight trilogy,
0: Nolan reboot.
1: Yeah, they weren't telling a story, and they weren't fun. I don't know. It's whenever you make blanket statements, you know, you're always opening yourself up to criticism. So I wouldn't say that Marvel is always better than DC, or DC is always better than Marvel in that sense. It's just the movies recently that I have enjoyed more have been related to Marvel characters.
0: And you are listening to Ink, Where the Pen is Mightier Than the Sword. I am D, joined by Kevin. We are giving you comic book shop talk in the form of Touchscreen, our feature where we talk about comedy properties on TV or in film. You know, you're not the only one who enjoyed those movies. The box office also enjoyed those movies, because I think that the highest grossing film, probably like damn near of all time now, is Avengers. Mm-hmm. So clearly you're not alone in having enjoyed that. I think what we have to accept is that where Marvel has a nice control over the box office and with the silver screen, I think that DC has more control over the small screen. Mm-hmm. And you get more of the animated movies like the Justice League War that they released. It was direct to video. It was awesome. I thought that it did a pretty good job retelling the origin of the mm-hmm. Justice League that we saw in New 52. And then they have the series, like you mentioned, Titans and Titans Go. And there's Arrow, which I can't wait until we get the chance to talk about that. Arrow is a phenomenal series mm-hmm. that knowing DC the way that I do, I just still didn't really have it in me when I heard, oh, Arrow, yeah I'll watch that, sure. Mm-hmm. I watched a couple of episodes and, okay, I have to admit, Laurel Lance does have something to do with it. The actress that plays Laurel Lance, she brings a lot to the character, I'll say. And that's, you've got the Flash coming out of that show. Mm-hmm. There was another spinoff that was rumored to have been happening as a result of what they're doing with Arrow. Before Arrow as a sensation, you had Smallville. Mm-hmm. You also had Lois and Clark going back a long ways. And I think that it's always been that way, that DC can do a great job for something. Maybe that's what it is, weekly. Something that's more closer to comic book and being serial in nature.
1: Sure.
0: And they do better at that, where Marvel likes to show these fantastic things, because what's the new movie? The Guardians of the Galaxy.
1: Yeah.
0: I don't even know these characters, and mm-hmm. I feel the need, because everything I've seen looks kind of hot. I want to check that out.
1: And the Marvel space stuff is great, and the Guardians of the Galaxy, you know, as a title, has been awesome in the past, and the characters individually have been awesome in the past, and I think it looks great, and we'll see. Chris Pratt, I think, was an inspired choice for Star-Lord, so we'll have to see. But, you know, I like a lot of the Marvel space stuff, and so, you know, that's why I'm kind of looking forward to it. Maybe it's because, you know, for a long time I was much more of a fanboy for DC than I was for Marvel, so it bothers me a little bit more when DC, in my mind, doesn't pull it off, and I'm willing to give Marvel a little bit more leeway. But, you know, who knows?
0: Well, thank you for joining us with Touchscreen, and thank you for joining us for the premiere broadcast of Ink, where the pen is mightier than the sword. I am Dee, joined by Kevin. Tune in to hear us probably every Thursday. We'll try and bring this to you if we can, but we wanted to get one show in the can so that we could see if we can do this, and I think we've definitely proven that we can. Thank you for listening to Ink on ETIN.

0: 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You're listening to ETIN, Emerson's Talk and Information Network. The following is a rebroadcast of a program recorded earlier, scheduled for playback at this time. There is no operator at the phone line, so no phone calls, please.
1: What's up, everyone? My name is Ross, and welcome to the first installment of The Horror Hour. Yeah, we're going to be talking about all things horror. We're talking about books, we're talking about movies, live events happening in your area. So make sure that if horror is your thing, this is the show to listen to. I'm going to take a music break right at the start just to let my co-host, Shauna, get here. But remember, we got plenty more horror coming up your way, so keep it locked right here to ETIN from the hub of the universe. Once again, this is Ross, and you're locked into the Horror Hour.
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0: Yes, that is right. You are locked in to the Horror Hour. My name is Ross, and I'm sitting here with you. And we're going to have an hour of horror information and horror talk coming your way. Still waiting on my co-host, Shanta, to get here, but she should be on her way. So I guess I'll just start the show without her. Now, this is a show where we're going to be talking about all things Halloween, all things scary, and all things spooky. That we're talking about books, movies, magazines, events, everything coming out. Now, I figured a good place to start would maybe be to talk about something that I have been thinking about recently, and that is the recent resurgence of horror movies being popular in pop culture. Now, in my mind, the U.S. horror movie specifically kind of took a dip between the year 1999 and 2008. But recently, within the last 8 years or so, I think they've really started to come back. Bigger directors are starting to come out doing horror movies. It's becoming more of a, it has more of a mainstream audience, if you want to look at it that way. I think that's definitely seen through the big hit success show, The Walking Dead on AMC. That is a show that maybe if it was aired in a different time, maybe even 10 years ago when horror movies were not as popular as they are today, when they were kind of like brushed under the carpet for a little while and there just wasn't a big mainstream audience for them, may not have been successful. But now that it's back in the mainstream culture, that show is one of the top watched shows on television, and it has quite the cult following. And if you have any comments on this, if there's anything you want to discuss, feel free to give a call and talk with us live on air. The number is 617-824-8100. That is ETIN's number right here at the Hub of the Universe in Boston, Massachusetts. And for me, growing up in Massachusetts my whole life, Halloween's always been a big thing, always worth making the trip to Salem. So if you're looking for something spooky to do in the New England area, always go check out what's going on in Salem in the month of October, or really any month. It's always kind of spooky over there. Definitely check out the Salem Witch Museum. There's some cool history there, and it's also kind of spooky when you think about it. Anyone who's ever read The Crucible by Miller, that's always a great, great, great thing to read during the month of October, because it's a little spooky and it's also a great drama. If you want to get out and see that, I mean, it's October, guys. It's time to start living up the horror. Definitely live it up. So that number once again is 617-824-8100. And my co-host is just walking into the room, so I don't have to ad-lib this any longer. She's here and she's ready to go, and she's wearing her Mickey Mouse sweatshirt, looking oh so terrifying, like we always do here at the Horror Hour. I'm a pretty scary looking guy. I know you don't believe that from the sweet sound of my voice, but believe me, I am. So as she's getting ready to go here, that number once again, 617-824-8100. If there's anything spooky or scary you want to talk about, give us a call here at the Horror Hour. Now, I think we're going to be talking about some books today. We're going to be talking about some movies. I think she herself went to go see quite the scary movie last night. Oh, she didn't. Oh, well, she can tell you all about how she chickened out of going to see a movie last night, guys, because she is too scared. This is my co-host. I'm going to let her introduce herself right now.
1: Hey, I'm Chantel. I am the co-host here at apparently a new name. So what's our show name?
0: The Horror Hour.
1: The Horror Hour.
0: She's really well informed, guys.
1: I really am. I thought it was going to be Haunts and Horrors again, but it's not. I chickened out of going to see Annabelle last night because I would not see it by myself. And that was probably the best idea I had all day yesterday, because I live in an attic in my apartment. And so it's really dark and scary and alone up there, and the floor likes to creak. So I was laying in bed last night, and I just envisioned, like, all of these creepy ghosts and, like, bloody people, like, standing over me while I was trying to sleep. So I didn't go to sleep until about 3 o'clock in the morning.
0: That's good. I was about the same time.
1: Yeah, so that was me last night. I actually took Benadryl to try to knock myself out.
0: Hmm. All right, that kind of brings up an interesting thought in my mind. Have you been to any like truly haunted places in Massachusetts?
1: Because I know I have.
0: Emerson College? You think Emerson College right here? It's haunted.
1: We have ghosts in LB. We have two ghosts in LB. We have a ghost in P Row, and we have a ghost in the Cutler Majestic.
0: Really, I've heard about the Majestic. Actually, I heard a couple students actually found a Ouija board in the Majestic yesterday.
1: Be doing that thing.
0: I do not mess around with the Ouija board stuff, because I've seen too many horror movies where that stuff goes goes south.
1: And of course, we have Ouija coming out.
0: We do have Ouija coming out
1: in October this month.
0: Yeah, that's going to be a good one. I'm really looking forward to checking that one out. I also really want to see Annabelle. Even though dolls scare the ever living out of me, Child's Play still terrifies me to this day.
1: See, I'm okay with Child's Play.
0: Really?
1: I am.
0: See, the thought of like my rescue heroes coming to life and stabbing me as a kid just scared me to no end. And I guess it's just one of those fears that's kind of like stuck with me for my whole life.
1: No, ventriloquist dolls are the worst for me by far. But then just like the dolls like Annabelle scare me. But Chucky is just like, he's like more of a stuffed animal and he's funny. And it's kind of like going back to like the Freddy Krueger. Like they're all of the old horror villains have a humorous side to them.
0: Yeah, and they absolutely do. And especially all those movies that came out in the 80s and 90s, mm-hmm. that was kind of like the theme that let's give people a couple good jump scares, but also give them something to laugh about so they don't walk out of this movie super depressed.
1: Exactly.
0: And that's, I mean, which is almost polarly opposite of horror movies now. Have you seen the movie The Possession? It's about the Jewish exorcism.
1: I have. I've seen so many possession videos. I don't remember which belongs with which unless I'm looking at The Exorcist. So... I have seen it. I can't recollect what exactly happened.
0: Okay. Basic plot of the movie, The Possession. It was a movie that came out a few years ago, and it's about a young girl who buys a seemingly harmless box at a yard sale. The box actually turns out to host a dibbuk, which is the Jewish version of a demon or just basically an evil spirit that has the ability to possess. And she gets overtaken by the spirit, and it's a whole long process by the family to find a person to do the exorcism and then the actual exorcism itself. And it's a great movie, great story, some really great scares in it, some great psychological and jump scares in there. But that movie really highlights a big theme for me that's going on in horror within the last 10 years of writing, is that the happy ending thing isn't a thing anymore. So many movies will take you down a road that's like, oh, like, it, yeah, it looks like it's going to have a happy ending. In that one, after the exorcism is done and the Jewish rabbi is driving away with the box to go destroy it, he's hit by a freight truck and right. dies, and the box is then picked up by someone else and then cuts to credits. And that's a theme that, like, I feel like has continued, is it that highlights it, but it's been done before and it's continued to being done. Like, the happy ending and the laughs are not really so much of a thing in horror anymore.
1: Paranormal Activity is another good example of that, if you think about it.
0: The first one,
1: the ending. I actually didn't see the ending until, like, the third time I watched the movie because my hood was on backwards and I just kind of threw it up right before she came out. But, that kind of ends that way too, but then you have the prequels that keep going. So it kind of shows how it follows and is continuous and it's never really going to end.
0: Yeah, I don't know. Some series I feel like need to end. The Paranormal Activity,
1: I haven't seen the last one.
0: It was interesting. It ties back in the story of the first one to a totally separate story in a totally another place of the most recent. In the end, that the two kind of just get thrown together in what looked like, to me, seemed like a little bit of lazy writing. Like, hey, like, we don't really know how to end this. We don't want to just end it like the other one. Let's throw kind of like a plot twist in here. Tapping into M. Night Shyamalan a little bit there. But I don't know. That was just how I saw it. I mean, it was a great gag at first, especially when you can throw in the beginning and make it seem like an actual true event that happened. It adds a little bit of extra scare, especially to a younger crowd.
1: Right.
0: But I feel like the gimmick ended as soon as you make a prequel or a sequel to that, because then it loses, like, okay, like, this is obviously just a movie. It's less scary now, that little bit of element, like, wow, this seems like it could be real because it's filmed in the documentary style. That's just how I see it.
1: Yeah, I mean, the first one was kind of drawn out. I think the second or the third, I can't remember which, was much, much, much better. They got more intense as they went along, but then it was that, what was the last one called?
0: I will look that up right now.
1: Like, it had to do with the city or something like that, but I haven't seen that one, so I have no idea. But the latest movie, I want to say the last horror movie I saw in theaters, well, quote unquote horror, would be Purge Anarchy.
0: I saw that, and it was great.
1: That was amazing.
0: It was a great movie, and it kicked the butt out of the third. Because the first one, I thought, again, it was a nice idea, wasn't done right, but because it did have success, they could go even bigger with the second. But the only problem I had with that movie is that people became very ignorant with it, and the whole purge in this city tonight movement started, and it was a thing on the internet for a while. I'm sure if any of you are active on any blogs on the internet, you saw it at least once. And there were internet myths about how like people were getting killed in cities across the country. Mm-hmm. And it became like annoying. It took something like a great movie concept and made it into something that I was annoyed to log on my computer and see.
1: But that's why I'm really nervous, especially because Halloween Horror Nights this year in Universal, I don't know what's happening in California, but in Universal, they have the main theme is the Purge this year. So the purgers are walking around the streets.
0: That is terrifying.
1: I think it's a great idea if all the media did not happen.
0: Yeah. And it's such a cool concept of like the dystopian future where like it's America, but it's not. And clearly it's such a thing that's mainstream society that like people don't even question it. People don't question or protest the purge. It's just like it's something that happens. It's like Christmas that comes every year. Like you can celebrate or you can't. But instead of it being sitting around a tree with your family, having a nice dinner and exchanging gifts and enjoying each other's company, you go out and kill people. And it's such an interesting concept to me. It's hard to wrap your head around, but that's almost what makes it entertaining, is that like these people see it and the actors do a very good job in it. There's some great acting in those movies.
1: Yeah.
0: Where it's just natural to them to like, we have no question that we're just supposed to be out killing people or we messed up. Like it's not these people's fault for trying to kill us. Like we're the ones that screwed up for being out right now.
1: Well, that's why I think the anarchy is really, really good, because it shows what happens when the people are caught out, when they're not meaning to be out, and rather than people just going out to purge. But it also shows the different ways of purging. You have like the richers, like the rich people purging, and then you have like the lower class society purging, and kind of like the difference in that and how they collaborate. And I thought that was really, really interesting in that sense. However, the first one was basically the normal family. Like this is an all-American family. This is what happens to them. The second one definitely goes out there and kind of shows the whole world society, and I thought that was much better about that.
0: Yeah, and I did enjoy how it highlighted more of a broad range of people rather than just the individual family. But what's scary about the individual family aspect of it is like that's like your average American family. Could you imagine just sitting in your house one day and be like, oh, well, I guess we have to go hide for our lives for 24 hours and so we don't get killed. And
1: well, it's only 12 hours.
0: Oh, 12 hours. Mm-hmm. And then there's the really interesting twist in that story, how the man living in the house, the father of the family, actually designed the security system for everyone in his block. And those people are the ones who actually end up trying to kill him and his family. And so it's just like there's that twist thrown in there. And it's really interesting. I really enjoy the concept of like of dystopian future movies, even beyond horror. Like I really like the concept of the Divergent series and the Hunger Games series. I realize that's not horror in any aspect really, but I enjoy the concept of like, hey, like this is what the future like could be like. And it's a really interesting insight in all those movies, especially going back to The Purge. Like are there things in our society today that might actually lead us to something, not necessarily The Purge exactly, but something like this.
1: Right. I
0: think that's like interesting thoughts, and that's what movies like that bring up in my mind, and I really am fascinated by them. Yeah.
1: Another good movie that I saw this year, though, was As Above, So Below. Have you seen that one yet?
0: I have. It was interesting to me. It didn't particularly scare me.
1: It wasn't. The one thing scared me, but that was just a character that was in it, but it wasn't meant to be horrifying. I just get scared when things pop out at me, so that definitely caught me off guard. But other than that, it was just an interesting story of how it worked. Other than that, it was just interesting, and then the ending was not what I suspected it to be. So it was kind of caught me off guard, but for the most of the movie, it was just kind of like mind intriguing in that sense.
0: So. Yeah, I've definitely gotten that vibe from horror movies. I mean, like one of the best things a horror writer can do is take you in a direction that you don't think it's going to go to at all.
1: Right.
0: A movie that I really enjoy, and it's more of a psychological thriller, is The Mist. Have you seen that?
1: I think I've seen bits and pieces. I haven't sit down to watch the whole entire thing yet.
0: It's a really interesting movie that also provides a really cool perspective on like the what if factor. The concept of the movie is this mist falls over a town, like a small city, and strange creatures start appearing and killing everyone. They're spider and like insect creatures, mm-hmm. and a group of about 50 people take refuge inside of a grocery market. And people go with a mob mentality after a certain amount of time and in a panic mode. How do people react? They start killing each other inside. They form into different groups. And this is all within 48 hours. And eventually the main characters get together, fight their way through the mist to one of their jeeps and just try to drive away as far as they can. And I don't want to spoil the ending, but the ending of that movie is just absolutely fascinating and depressing and interesting, and will make you stop and think that like wow, is this the situation that people will actually find themselves in if thrown into a reality that is anything like that? That's the one that I would definitely recommend checking out. That it's once again, it's called The Mist. And if there's any movies you want us to talk about, once again, you can always call us up at 617-824-8100. My name is Ross, by the way. I feel like I haven't said that in a while. So I'm Ross, I'm one of your hosts.
1: I'm Chantel, I'm the other one.
0: Yep, this is the Horror Hour right here on ETIN, being brought to you from Emerson College's campus in Boston, the hub of the universe. All of your information right here on ETIN.
1: Another movie though, I don't know if you've seen it. If you have Netflix, a lot of you guys can watch it. It's VHS. Have you seen that?
0: I have not.
1: It's weird. That's the first word that comes to mind for me. It can be scary. Basically, it's kind of like that documentary style of this was recorded and this is what happened. But
0: is it Blair Witch Project where
1: no.
0: It's a hidden camera, or is it like
1: it's just like it was just recorded, because basically people are watching them on VHSs, so you're seeing what they see.
0: Okay.
1: But what they're watching is just horrifying in a sense. Like there's only a couple stories of the first one that stuck with me, and they're just horrifying. And it's basically you're just watching these normal everyday people interact with other individuals who then turn out to be like demonic, and watching what happens to them there. But I just got information that in November of this year, they have released a second one, but now they're releasing a third one as well, called VHS Viral. So that's going to be kind of interesting. It's definitely fun to check out. They are on Netflix, as I said, the first one, and I believe the second one is as well. And again, the third one comes out in November 21st. So it's weird. That's literally the only word I can really put towards those movies.
0: Have you seen Sinister?
1: I have.
0: That is a movie that I thought was so weird, and a lot of interesting writing went into that. I think it's really difficult to make a haunted house movie without them living in a haunted house. I think that's exactly what they accomplished. They mm-hmm. like they're not being haunted by an evil spirit that's like been living in this house forever. It's a box of movies that are found. I don't know, that there's something so surreal about like seeing having a character like watch something on a movie screen and have to decipher a mystery that ends up actually leading to his own demise. And then there's also the great subcontext of his alcoholism, like how that plays into it. And you're not sure if he's insane or if he's an alcoholic and that's why he's seeing all these things, or if that's actually what's happening. And it's a really interesting movie, and honestly a movie that scared the pants off of me. And it's the kind of movie that when you're watching, you're thinking, this isn't that scary. Like, I'm jumping at parts, but like, it's not that bad. I'm not burying my head in my shirt. And then you go to sleep that night and you're laying in your bed and you look out at the tree outside your window and you're like, I don't know about this. I don't. I'm kind of getting creeped out. I'm thinking about that creepy face that kept showing up, thinking about that family hanging from the tree. And I enjoy movies like that, the movies that almost mess with your psyche a little bit.
1: Mm-hmm.
0: A good example is Stephen King's It. Stephen King, one of the gods in horror. I first watched Stephen King's It when it was on TV and I was 9 years old. And Stephen King's It was originally a very long book that I've since read and is excellent, but was also made a TV series of like short episodes that were all eventually just pieced together in one long movie. And I watched it and it absolutely scared the pants off of me. I still can't do clowns because of it. And the concept of what it was, how it's just a creature that feeds off of kids that adults can't see, as a small child, like that idea was just terrifying to me. Like my parents can't see this. Like I cannot be protected from it. This thing's gonna come and eat me. And aside from like good like jump scares in it and really like cool like horror like scenes of scary moments, it really messed with my mind and it still does. Like sometimes I'll still be like laying down and be like, wow, that's a scary movie. Like what?
1: Well, adults can see it technically if you think about it. It all depends, because when the kids grew up, they were able to still see it.
0: But that's because they survived. They survived seeing it as a kid. That's like it goes more into it in the book than it does the movie. How because the kids, quote unquote defeated them when they were kids, they kind of just made them go away for a while, and they lived to be adults. It was out seeking revenge because he wasn't able to like to kill them and eat them, which is why they were able to see him as adults. And that concept of that kind of monster, which I wish there would be a monster movie resurgence, because I feel like everything nowadays is demonic, which I don't hate, but it's almost already becoming stale. Insidious did it fantastic. So did The Conjuring. So did the movie I spoke about before, The Possession. But I feel like everything nowadays just is tied to the occult, and I'd really love to see a resurgence of the monster movie. And maybe get back in what we were talking about earlier about how like there can be more to a monster movie than there can be to today's horror movie. There can be the comedy. There can be a little. There's a bit more openness for a love story to be in there. It can make the movie slightly more dynamic. Like Freddy versus Jason.
1: I watched that twice this week alone.
0: I watched a movie and I'm laughing my head off, and then at the same time I'm like, this is actually really cool. There's some good seasons. Like this is like good horror movie, and it's just a monster movie. It's a monster clash and battle movie, and I really enjoy that. I would like to see a resurgence of the monster movie come back in today's horror writing, because I feel like it's just been lost.
1: Well, there's a difference. You have to think there's a difference between monster and slasher. Like Freddy and Jason are slashers, whereas monsters, I think more of like Nosferatu, like Dracula, Frankenstein, like
0: The Blob.
1: The monsters. Yeah, The Blob.
0: The Blob
1: thing.
0: Is a classic. If you haven't seen The Blob or The Thing, get yourself to a classic movie store and pick up those two, because you don't know horror until you've seen those. They won't scare you.
1: Have to be the originals.
0: They have to be the originals. Don't get like the re-releases and the remakes or the digitally remastered. Get the originals and try to put yourself in the mind of someone living in the 1960s and someone who's never seen a green screen, and digital effects won't be invented for another 30 years.
1: But also talking about originals versus remakes, we've been doing a lot of those recently. So to start kind of from the first one that I can recall I saw, we had Last House on the Left. So there's the original and the new one. Don't go see the new one. Like, I think that it's not Jennifer Lawrence. She's at Last House of the Street. But Last House on the Left, the original was 1,000 times better and actually more gory and just horrific in general, which is surprising for an older film. It was unbelievable. We also have the remake now of Carrie. Again, the original, it's just, all the originals to me are just so perfect.
0: I feel the same way about Evil Dead.
1: Yes, except the Evil Dead 2 was horrible.
0: It was. It was really rough to get through. Something exciting for me, I mentioned how It Scares the Pants Off of Me by Stephen King.
1: Oh, I love that movie.
0: And the remake is coming.
1: Yes.
0: It's been announced. Have they announced the casting list? You want to look that up? Because I'd be so interested to see who they have play the clown. Because the actor who did it, once I saw Rocky Horror Picture Show, it stopped being scary. And I know you actually said that same point to me yesterday. You had seen Rocky Horror before you saw it, and it made it less terrifying.
1: Yep.
0: I watched that movie, and part of it's because of nostalgia. Like, a lot of times you see something as a kid and you remember how much it scares you. And so a lot of times when you go back and watch it as an adult or as a teenager, and you're like, I realize why none of my friends think this is scary, because when I take a step back from it, it's not. But I remember how it made me feel as a 12-year-old, or as like an 8 or as a 9 or 10-year-old. And okay, yeah, I can absolutely understand how this scared the pants off of me. So yeah, I'm so interested to see who they have play that, because he's such an interesting character.
1: Well, I just found a website. Not all of it has to do with horror, but there are 20 movies that are going to be remade. One of them, I don't know, War Games. But we have a remake of, it says in 2013 we can look forward to a revision. So these are some old, but Poltergeist, which I have not seen a remake out for yet.
0: I remember hearing internet buzz about it. I haven't seen an official studio pick it up yet. I haven't seen anything, actually. I did hear some internet buzz that there was a script for a remake being thrown around from studio to studio, though.
1: But we have, like, Honey, I Shrunk the Kids. We have Drop Dead Fred, which is a comedy. It's hysterical. Porky's Never Ending Story. It. I can't read them all. Three Men and a Baby. Bill and Ted's Excellent Adventure, which is going to be weird as a remake in general. But it, I don't think it has a list yet. Like, I'm not seeing it.
0: But it's...
1: But no, other remakes that have come out. Like, I absolutely love Rob Zombie's movies. I think they're the perfect balance between, like, quote-unquote sexy, like, gore, and just horror. Like, it's just, it just works for me. Other than the Salem. What's the... What is that one called? I have it, actually.
0: I'm not sure. Back to Rob Zombie. What I really appreciate about Rob Zombie is he writes and produces and records all mm-hmm. the music for it. And as someone who's been a bit of a metalhead since birth, pretty much, I definitely appreciate everything Rob Zombie does. And I'll find myself watching his movies and headbanging along to the songs as there's just gore being thrown around the scene.
1: I love it.
0: Yeah, it's
1: magical.
0: It's fantastic. I'm not a big fan of gore. I never really enjoyed the Saw series. Because it was purely gore and it was supposed to be suspenseful, but it just, that movie was just waiting for the inevitable. Whereas Rob Zombie's gore is actually like interesting story, really cool character development, excellent music, and then the gore for all the gore fans out there. So he kind of touched on all of his bases and did an excellent, excellent job with it. Have you found the movie?
1: I'm still looking. I was trying to look at my laptop and like my actual movies that I have on my laptop, because I have that movie. But the remake of his is, he did Halloween remake. It took me a while to actually appreciate the movie, but it's more of a, it's not really just a prequel, but it has the prequel sense, and then goes on to talk about his life. And I think it's, he actually did a really good job of it. I'm a huge Halloween fan, the original. So seeing the remake, it was just weird, but I actually appreciated it. That's one of the only remakes that I have liked. He's also done, the one that I was talking about was Lords of Salem.
0: Okay, yeah.
1: That movie, I love Rob Zombie. I love his wife. I hated that movie. Lords of Salem was horrible. They did throw in a little bit of like the witchcraft, of course, but it was not a normal zombie film to me. Like The Devil's Rejects, House of a Thousand Corpses are just gore galore, sexual, just perfect. Halloween had that great concept as well of being scary but taking it to the next level. You have the haunted world of El Super Bistro, which is a comedy horror movie that he did. Kind of a cartoon style that was amazing. So just going off that, it was just weird to see a difference. So Lords of Salem was definitely not one of my favorite movies. I don't know if you've seen it, Ross.
0: I haven't. And I've heard it thrown around a lot. I actually didn't know it was a horror movie. I was under the impression that movie was a drama. So I never got around to seeing it. I have been misinformed, everyone. but now I know, and now you know. So get out and see that movie. She knows what she's talking about, everyone. So listen up.
1: But Yeah, Rob Zombie is by far my favorite. And if you like Devil's Rejects and House of a Thousand Corpses, I highly recommend the original version of 2001 Maniacs, which stars Robert Englund, a.k.a. Freddy Krueger. It's another gory, sexual kind of movie. Goes back to, like, the South. So you have, like, the old school South, and people basically go on a trip to Florida for spring break, and they don't quite make it, just like every other original horror movie.
0: Yeah, a bunch of idiot teenagers with, I'm sure, a lot of alcohol involved, and, yep, and a psychotic killer. Sounds about right.
1: Well, there's killers.
0: Oh, killers,
1: it's
0: okay.
1: The whole place is going to murder them, basically. Like, that's what they want, and they actually eat them. I'm not going to give away the whole ending because it blew my mind. It was really cool, but you have, like, Huckleberry Finn is in it. Like,
0: what?
1: There's, like, it's the most obscure movie, but it's very gory.
0: Does he ride down the Mississippi with Tom and a chainsaw? And, like,
1: he does not.
0: Oh, wow. Okay, then.
1: He's actually the, like, stupid one of the town, apparently, but it works. It's really good. I really love that movie. So, again, if you like The Devil's Rejects and House of a Thousand Corpses, that's a good way to go. 2001 Maniacs, the original with Robert Englund. The remake, again, is horrible. Absolutely horrible. So definitely stick to the originals as much as you can, I think.
0: Have you ever read the book or seen the any of the short dramatizations of the story of The Lottery?
1: Never heard of it.
0: It's a really interesting concept. And basically, it's a commentary on society and how society could be very different with just a few small changes. And the basic concept is that this small town comes together once a year, and every man and woman over the age of 18 has to reach into this box and grab a piece of cloth out. And if you get the piece of cloth with a dot on it, with a black dot, you are stoned to death, and it's supposed to bring a good harvest. But it's not a movie that's set in like the 1800s or the 1700s, where you could think like people like didn't have an understanding of like science and weather. It's a movie that's set in the 70s, where they already had an understanding of like how weather works and like how like obviously right. Like farming, and it's really interesting because like all the older people in the town are condemning the surrounding towns and the surrounding communities for doing away with the lottery. Whereas they feel it's like such a necessary part of society, and it's often tied back to the Crucible, where with like the mentality that like this is what is done, like this is what is happening, and like if you're not with it, you're against it. Mm-hmm. And so it's, some of the younger people in the town are found talking about how the lottery should be done away with, and how like it's like seen as barbaric, like it's an old tradition, like, and is it right to do things like that? Clearly horrible things. But just for the sake of tradition, like, does tradition excuse that? And it's an interesting commentary, and it's kind of a spooky thought.
1: Right.
0: Like, hey, let's go like decide who we're going to stone that today. It could be my mom, but you know, if she picks it up, it's my job as a society, as a person in this society, to pick up a rock and throw it at her head. It's like, it's a really weird thought, but it's interesting. I've heard it tied into the Crucible a lot. I've heard it tied into some other movies, and it's interesting. It's probably a 5-page short story. There are a couple like 10, 15-minute short dramatizations of it. And I recommend going and checking it out. It's a really interesting commentary. What's up?
1: I thought of The Box when you were talking about it.
0: Ah, that's a good one.
1: And so I just wanted to double check that I wasn't going crazy and that I was accurate. And it kind of is. So, like, they receive the box on their doorstep, and then they can either win money and kill someone that they don't know. So it's kind of like that concept. But, of course, right when I pull it up, a banner comes along my laptop, and it just says, "I like your doll." And then Annabelle just pops out of nowhere and just...
0: That's absolutely terrible. Was Mark Wahlberg in that movie, The Box?
1: Think so. Cameron Diaz, James Wardenson, Frank. I'm going blind. No, he's not.
0: Okay.
1: He was in The Mist, wasn't he?
0: He was. Oh, wait. No, he wasn't. I don't think he was. No, it was another actor. I have this computer here that I might as well make some use of. No, The Mist didn't have really any big name actors, and at least not that I recall. I haven't seen the movie in a few years. I do remember the plot, though. This is the weirdest keyboard I've ever seen in my life.
1: We're talking Mocky Mock, right?
0: Yeah, Mocky Mock. All of us here from Massachusetts, from Boston.
1: From Boston, Massachusetts. One of the most haunted places in the world. Other than Scotland. I say Scotland's really haunted,
0: I hear Scotland's pretty... I'd love to go down to Louisiana, see New Orleans, because I hear that, I mean, just with the culture down there is so centered around horror.
1: Apparently there's a ghost in the ETIN studio strangling one of our coworkers as we speak.
0: Yeah, he's strangling Jules, our PDA. He's over there on his laptop just hanging out. He's listening to us talk about scary stuff and he's getting spooked out. So where have you been other than Emerson College that is haunted?
1: Scotland. I've been to Scotland.
0: Oh, Scotland.
1: I've been to cemeteries, very scary cemeteries. Boston. Does that count? I'm trying to think of like, oh, okay. Well, I had a ghost stand next to me once. I went to go to Lizzie Borden's house. And I decided to lay down dead in all of the areas that she supposedly, I say that because I don't think she did it, killed everyone. So I did that, and then I was like, let's go to her grave. So I go to her grave, which you know Fall River pretty well because you're from around there.
0: I grew up in Westport, Massachusetts, which is the town directly next to Fall River. And Lizzie Borden is almost more of a joke when you're actually from there than a real thing. But it is freaky, and it's almost kind of funny because whenever people ask me where I'm from, I say two things. Have you heard, have you ever read Moby Dick?

0: play dead, and my mom took a picture. Cool. We're standing in a circle with two other ladies from the tour, and then there's another shadow standing behind me with a giant bun in her hair, which Lizzie Borden always used to wear buns.
1: That's pretty terrifying.
0: And no one was standing there.
1: Is there a picture of this?
0: No, I kind of ran away after that.
1: Oh, that's too bad.
0: You don't want a ghost of someone that supposedly killed people standing behind you. I'm sorry. You get away from that.
1: Yeah, that's understandable. See, what's interesting for me is I absolutely believe in the possibility of spirits and all that, and I think it's a very fascinating topic all in of itself. However, I've been in places that in my mind should be haunted. An example, my cousin, my cousin lives in Danvers, Massachusetts.
0: Oh gosh.
1: And yep. He lives in the oldest privately owned house in Massachusetts. It was built in 1632.
0: Jeez.
1: And it's been like resupported and stuff like that, but the foundation is the same, the interior is a lot of the same, the flooring is all the same. And if anywhere, it used to be a military fort also.
0: Oh,
1: it used
0: God.
1: To be
0: yeah.
1: It used to be like a powder house where they would hold weapons, and there was even like a battle there once. If there's going to be anywhere that is haunted, it is there. It is old. People die there. There is history. There's mystery, and nothing. I've never heard even so much as a floorboard creak in that house.
0: Well, I mean, not all places like that are haunted, but it's also like I heard a voice in the middle of the night when I was a kid in my house. I think my mom probably wasn't home, and I was like, I was young enough that I was sleeping in the bed with my grandparents, but young enough to still remember. And I woke up and there was this voice talking, but everyone else was asleep. And there was a voice talking, and no one sleep talks in that house. So that creeped me out a lot. But then you also have, like, if you live in a house, like I live in my great grandmother's house, so a lot of the time her smell will just come back. So we kind of say, like, it's her spirit returning to say hi. So you have things like that. We also had a tap light in my house that you really had to, like, push to turn on.
1: All right.
0: We left the house with it off, but whenever we came home, it was on the brightest power it could be.
1: That's crazy. I see. I would have set up a camera.
0: Oh, gosh, no.
1: Because
0: we think it's our grandparents. We're not going to videotape them.
1: Yeah, no, that's understandable. See, the closest thing I've had to an encounter, it was a dream. And I don't know how I feel about it. I've actually gone to like a few dream interpretation people about it. My grandfather passed away when I was 16. And he was like my father. And he always smoked, cigarettes. He smoked, Marlboro Red cigarettes, and always had an interior design magazine with him at all times. He's a really interesting guy, but I miss him to this day. And a couple weeks after he died, at his funeral, he asked to be buried with a pack. He always made a joke, I'm going to be buried with a pack of smokes and an interior magazine with me. And so at the funeral, when we had the two of those things in a box, and I placed them in his casket before he was lowered down into his grave. And I had a dream about a week after his funeral of him waking me up and saying, Hey Ross, thanks for the smoke. Take care of your mom. And then I woke up and I was like, it was just so interesting to me. I don't think it was an encounter. I think it was me thinking about my grandfather a lot. And then thinking, like, that's definitely, like, that is his personality. That is something he would have done.
0: Right.
1: And I wouldn't necessarily call that, like, an encounter, because I don't know if it was a spiritual thing, if it was just my own mind taking me to a place that I wanted something like that to happen. But like, another example of a haunted place that I feel like should be and isn't. Have you ever been to the abandoned mental hospital in Taunton, Massachusetts?
0: I have not. I haven't been to one. The closest I've been was across from McLean, so no.
1: Okay. I've been to a couple different abandoned mental institutions in my day. One of them is in Taunton. It used to be the New England Mental Medical Facility, and it was a place that had a reputation of being very brutal. It had a lot of shock therapy, a lot of patient mistreatment there, which was rampant in mental facilities back then. Anyone who's seen American Horror Story Asylum knows what I'm talking about. I can't wait for the new season, by the way.
0: I'm so excited.
1: And

0: I've gone and visited, and it's a rundown old building with a lot of graffiti on it. Mm-hmm. And the only scary thing I saw was I saw a pentagram painted in blood with candles burned down to the ground in one of the rooms. And after I saw that, I left. I was like, I don't want to be here. It's not scary. I just feel really uncomfortable after seeing that. Because, like, right, as I said before with the Ouija boards, I don't try to mess around with the demonic anything. I've seen enough horror movies to know if it turns out anything like that, I want nothing to do with it. And then I've also, before it was torn down and turned into a bunch of apartment buildings, the Danvers Mental Hospital Institution, which actually was on lists, national and international lists of the most haunted places in the world. This place had a reputation. It had a big expose on it done when it was still open about just how horrible they treated their patients. Now, people had died there. Patients were just totally left in their cells their rooms, I guess, because it wasn't for the criminally insane, but to rot, and they weren't actually even treated. And it was still up for a while, and they progressively took buildings down and built apartment buildings there. And one of the last buildings that was up when I was 13, my cousin and some of his friends and I, because he lived in Danvers, the same one who lives in the old house, went to go visit at night to see if we would see anything, and we just ended up getting chased out by the cops. And I feel like if I've been in these situations, like if I'm gonna see something, if I'm gonna have like any kind of encounter or hear a noise or like something go bump in the night, if you will, I would have had it, and I haven't, and it's almost annoying because I'm curious, and I know curiosity killed the cat. And like I said, I would never like pick up a Ouija board. I would never try to do a séance just because those kind of. A seance, maybe. You might be able to persuade me, but definitely the problem with a Ouija board for me is it's an open door. Mm-hmm. That's how I've heard it described, and I don't like that idea.
1: Yeah.
0: But I feel like if something's going to happen to me, it should have come through at one of those places, and it never did. And maybe that's for the best. Maybe it's just not meant to happen. I think it's just something that we'll never fully understand. I don't know. I feel a little disappointed because I've gone looking for it and haven't been able to find it.
1: Well, there's a mental health center in Boston that's abandoned, 104 years old now.
0: Where?
1: Decaying in 8 years. Last known status, demolished. But it was a psychiatric hospital.
0: And places like that are often known as being haunted because even when they were open, there was a great deal of mystery around them. The way that people with mental issues were treated were often tried to be forgotten about. They were put in these buildings that they were supposed to go being treated, and they often spent the remainder of their lives there. And it was sad looking back on it now, but for people who lived back then, it had a great deal of mystery behind it.
1: Right.
0: And so I think that's carried on today, is like, we don't know how bad it was here. We know it was bad, but how bad, we may never know. I think that's why there's a lot of great deal of mystery behind them and why there's such a fascination with it. And the same thing comes from, like, let's say, like, because we talked about American Horror Story Asylum. Mm-hmm. The next season was of Covens, and yep, there's like,
1: I never finished that one. I didn't get to.
0: Oh, you never finished Coven?
1: I never. Well, I was away, so it's kind of like if we didn't have.
0: You were in Florida then, right?
1: I was in Florida.
0: You were at
1: Disney. I saw a couple of them, but I never got to finish it.
0: Coven was my favorite season. I thought the actual drama and the actual actions that happened during that series was just more interesting to me. And what also interests me about it is, like, I thought about it for a while. I know some people who identify as Wiccan, not necessarily as witch. They don't belong to covens, but the culture of Wiccan and the culture of Wicca.
1: Which I don't think I brought it today, though. I have a Wicca book at home.
0: Oh, you do?
1: I think I didn't bring it. I brought serial killers today.
0: Serial killers.
1: I have two books.
0: We're almost running out of time. This time is flying by.
1: But quick thing about haunted houses. My mom's friend used to live in a house with her two children. There was a little girl, she was probably about 9 years old. Every night her bed used to shake and lift. I'm sorry, I would be out of that house if that ever happened.
0: Oh, the second I feel anything actually starting to move, I'm done. I'm out of there.
1: Yeah, no, absolutely not. So, yeah, we are running out of time. If you guys have any last things to talk about, 617-824-8100.
0: Yep, we got about just under 10 minutes here, guys. So if there is something that you want to become a part of the conversation with, feel free to give us a call because we're always down to talk. I love meeting other horror movie buffs. So if you know anywhere haunted around you, I wonder, like, what's haunted in, like, Oklahoma? It's just a thought. What is haunted in Oklahoma? Like everyone knows, like the big scale, like the big horror places, like Salem, Massachusetts. If you ask someone in Seattle, Washington, what Salem, Massachusetts is, they're gonna go, oh, like the witch trials. It's really scary there, right? Like everything's haunted.
1: But it's not that everything's haunted there. The only thing is the Stanley Hotel.
0: Yeah.
1: And that's it. Other than that, nothing else is haunted. I mean,
0: but it is a part of the culture there. Like Halloween and the idea
1: but
0: of like scary.
1: That's why I hate going in October.
0: Same, because it's
1: all
0: tourists.
1: The tourists. And yeah. It's like, I go to Salem, I have a cafe that I go to in Salem, and I get the same thing every time I go. And I used to go every single week. But when it's October, you don't even want to enter Salem.
0: Oh, you don't want to be driving by. It's terrible, and it really is, especially for someone who's a native of Massachusetts. I was born near Salem and Beverly, and I don't know. It's almost like a shame that it's become like a tourist attraction, because it is something that should just be interesting and that it's something everyone can appreciate. But at the same time, I get it, because it's cool and it's fun and you want to like experience something that you've probably heard about your whole life, especially if you're not from here. Because I mean, I don't know, when I was like 5, I think is when I went to the Salem Witch Museum.
1: I love that museum.
0: It's pretty great. If you're ever looking for if you're ever in the New England area, and I know, I guess we just spent a couple minutes talking about how tourists are annoying in Salem.
1: It's still fun to go in October.
0: It
1: if
0: is.
1: You have never been. There's a lot of events going on. They have balls. They have everything. They just do so much in October. There's like tarot card readings. You have everything you could possibly think of. Psychic readings. Everything is there. And everything's there year-round, but for the most part, there's more of it in October. They have haunted houses that they throw up. I'm trying to think what else. They do a lot.
0: If you want to get an experience of Salem, what Salem is really like, and still be able to experience, because the haunted culture is there 24/7. It is just kind of like magnified in October, mainly for the tourist attraction of it. But go in November.
1: Yeah.
0: You still get the tourist, you get the fall feel, but the crowds have pretty much gone away. You don't have to like worry about like going at like a weird time on a weekday to avoid crowds, and or if you like you're only free on Saturdays, you don't have to worry about fighting the crowds through it, because you still get the fall feel and the atmosphere and all that, but you don't have to worry about, you know, like beating down a doorstep to try to get into her favorite cafe because there's just a million other people in there trying to get their coffee before they go to the haunted house.
1: But also, oh, cool thing though, that does happen in October there. There is a museum there. I want to say it's, hold on, I think it's Orlok. I'm looking it up really quickly. But they basically have wax figures of all the horror villains in like throughout the years. Like they have, I haven't seen it there, but honestly, I haven't really looked all over. It was horrifying. You're basically standing in the middle of these rooms and you have like Frankenstein, Beetlejuice, you have the chick from the ring, you have the Exorcist, you have everyone staring at you. And then in October, they come to life.
0: Oh, nope. Nope. Nope.
1: I walked in with a pint full of ice cream and I left with a melted pint full of ice cream because I could not move in there. I was literally standing there for 20 minutes. I called my mom. I said, how the hell do I get out of here? I could not move.
0: We're going on a field trip.
1: It's only $8 too.
0: Although it would scare the pants off me.
1: Count Orlok's Nightmare Gallery.
0: Count Orlok's Nightmare Gallery. For all of you out there, that is in Salem, Massachusetts, here in the Great Northeast.
1: Also, in October, they have meet and greets with a lot of people. So it's really cool there. Talking about meet and greets really quickly before we go. The weekend of October 17th, 18th, and 19th, happening in Worcester, Massachusetts, we have the Rock and Shock Festival, which is not only about music. There's a lot of metal music going on over there, but it's basically a horror convention.
0: I played that festival 2 years ago. It was a good time.
1: I'm going on October 17th this year. It's just a huge horror convention. This year we have Kane Hodder is going to be there. Actually, I'm so excited. My mom used to be best friends with Kane Hodder, so I'm really excited.
0: I'm gonna look at the lineup for bands for that. I'm gonna make a point to provide a little bit of a scary music along with the scary theme with this. But who else is going to be there for meet and greets?
1: We have, so like I said, Kane Hodder. We have Alex Carpenter, who was the child in Child's Play. We have Tara Reid, woohoo, from Sharknado, Urban Legends, all that fun stuff. Oh, and American Pie, you'll know her from. John Ratzenberger, he did a lot of Disney movies. Like, he was in Toy Story 1 through 3, WALL-E, Finding Nemo, Monsters, Inc., Monsters University. Why he's there, I don't really know, but it's going to be really cool to meet him. A rare appearance of Brad Dourif, who was in Child's Play, Halloween, The Exorcist 3, Lord of the Rings, and he was also in One Flew Over the Cuckoo's Nest. He's a really cool guy, so I'm really excited to meet him. We have Andrew Dimoff, who I'm so excited to meet because my roommates and I were obsessed with Wishmaster. When we were in Florida, we watched all of them, and he played the guy from Wishmaster. He was the genie. We also have Sid Haig from The Devil's Rejects, speaking of, and Lords of Salem. So I'm really excited for him. If you've seen The Devil Rejects, he plays that evil clown kind of guy. We have Dee Wallace from Halloween and The Frighteners and E.T. and Lords of Salem. Kane Hodder, one person who I did get to meet and I'm really excited to see again is William Forsh. I can't pronounce his name right. Forsythe, I want to say. He's from The Devil's Rejects and Halloween. He played like the cop. He's a really cool guy. I'm actually going to try to talk to him again and see if we can try to get either him or Kane in for an interview, because that would be unbelievable. So that would be really cool. And then anyone else, really? Tom Savini, you'd know him if you saw him, kind of thing. I'm sorry, not Alex Carpenter, Alex Vincent from Child's Play. So that's really it. There's, again, a lot of bands. And then we have people from like Ghost Hunters and stuff like that. So
0: for all of you serious metalheads out there, this is great news for you. Gwar will be headlining the festival. Yeah, the famous crazy metal band with all the crazy characters on stage that you love. I hear they actually have a new female frontman. I've heard some news about that. I read it in an Alternative Press magazine. So if you are a serious metalhead and a serious horror fan, get yourself down to the Rock and Shock Festival in Worcester, Mass. It's definitely going to be worth going. I played it a few years ago with my band, and it's always a really good time. Really interesting people. A really great, great place to go and see some good stuff. See some sometimes funny things, but other mainly very scary things. And meet some of your favorite people in the horror community and in horror culture.
1: And get new tattoos in the process.
0: I need to get some ink. I have backed out of two appointments in my life.
1: I am taking you. We're going to my friend. You're going to get done up good.
0: All right. Sounds good. All right. Well, we didn't get any callers this week, guys, but remember that we're going to be here same time, same place next week. The number is 617-824-8100. We are just about running out of time here, but I want to thank you all very much for tuning in. This has been the Horror Hour. I am Ross.
1: I'm Chantel.
0: And thank you very much for tuning in. I'm going to leave you guys with a song that isn't really horror themed, but it's just the first one that popped up. Here is Island in the Sun by Weezer. It's going to brighten your mood up a little bit for the rest of the day on ETIN from the Hub of the Universe. So this will brighten up your mood a little bit. Thank you very much for tuning in.
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3: There's a word for it. And can you imagine the English language without the two letters OK? OK is used a million times a day and is spread to every country on earth. One story on how OK was born goes back to the campaign of Martin Van Buren, when he was running for his second term as President of the United States. The OK Club was formed to support his candidacy. The letters came from the initial of Van Buren's native hometown of Old Kinderhook, New York. His supporters always called him OK. OK caught the public fancy as a simple way of agreeing, approving, and endorsing an idea. Today we say, is it OK? They're doing OK. Put your OK on this. Well, one thing is sure, as far as our language is concerned, OK is here to stay. OK, there's a word for it, is brought to you by the American Library Association. Whatever you need to know, your library is the place to go.
2: 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The following is a rebroadcast of a program recorded earlier, scheduled for playback at this time. There is no operator at the phone line, so no phone calls, please.

0: Welcome to Planetary Spirit, coming to you on ETIN, Emerson Talk and Information Network. My name is Jeff Ferranini, and I invite you on an exploration of spirituality. And my guest today is Desda Zuckerman. Now, let me tell you a little bit about who she is. First of all, she's a native Californian and has made a life study of the subtle energies surrounding all living things. What began as a personal quest for understanding blossomed into a comprehensive mapping of the human energy anatomy and its precise application. This has been distilled into a healing modality she has calls core individuation and is trademarked, and is an intentional healing modality. And for the last 30 years, Desda has quietly taught classes, trained apprentices, and led healing sessions with thousands of clients. At last, these sacred anatomy teachings are being publicly revealed to benefit all healers, all seekers, and all students of human potential. And her book is entitled Your Sacred Anatomy, An Owner's Guide to the Human Energy Structure. And her website is www.yoursacredanatomy.com. That's yoursacredanatomy.com. So it is indeed a pleasure to welcome today to Planetary Spirit, Desda Zuckerman.
1: Well, thank you, Jeff. It's wonderful to be here at Interplanetary Spirit Radio at Emerson Talk. I love that. I love that whole part of the country, and I'm very, very glad to be here.
0: Well, it's just amazing to see what you've put in between the pages of 400 pages and a little more. The illustrations, the computerized generated graphics are to die for.
1: They are
0: really amazing, and it's almost like looking at, Gray's Anatomy for the 22nd century.
1: I like that. Well, I'll tell you what, I've been, some people would say I'm cursed, but I actually think I'm blessed because I see all this amazing energy around people, and all my life I've seen it. And so I began drawing pictures when I was a pretty little kid. And now I'm in my 60s, and I've had years and years of drawing, and finally I found this wonderful young woman, Kim Glass, who's a tremendous illustrator, and she took all my drawings and converted them to computer graphics so they would have the same colors and the same shape and everything. Because, of course, over 45 years of drawing, you know, the colors are going to change.
0: Mm.
1: And, I got to be a better artist, to tell you the truth, but my first attempts were pretty pitiful. And so Kimmy took it and just copied my drawings, but she did it with a lot of verve and skill. So it's wonderful.
0: Yeah, very much so. So I thought I would start off with a poem. This is one of mine that I think will take us into this conversation of your sacred anatomy or our sacred anatomy. And this poem is entitled Heart Fountain. There is a light within, yearning, bursting to be free, to explode heavenward like a mighty fountain thrusting upward, its tall, thin, proud streams illuminated, glowing, blazing forth its sacred light, swirling inside radiant strands of water-filled light, raining down over me, pulsing through my heart. This endless love I feel, have felt since such a wee child comes over me in waves, tears of gladness and peace, sanctifying me, washes me, cleanses me, purifies my being, thoughts, and deeds, makes me like that fountain always lifted higher, lit from within in eternal joy of being, lifting those around me to a higher vibration of love-filled, radiant peace.
1: Ooh, I love that. Lit from within.
0: Yeah. So much of what that's talking about is what we're talking about. So I just thought that would be a kind of a fun way to begin. So talk to me about the Carnival of Light that you saw early, early on in your life. And perhaps, why don't we start by you reading those three passages that I had pointed out to you that just kind of bring us into this conversation, and then we can perhaps start talking about the Carnival of Light.
1: Oh, I'd love to. So this is taken from the introduction of my book. Subtle human anatomy is not something to believe in. It simply is. Like the forces of nature, every day there is something new to learn from it and with it. This book brings you face to face with the composition of your sacred anatomy and may just change your understanding of your own identity. I have come to recognize the human energy structure as the complete human expression. It is not independent from or an extension of denser material reality. Instead, it is one body expanding outward in all directions, including biologic and energetic layers. This larger body incorporates everything we currently understand to be what human beings are made of and more. It includes the streams, strands, wheels, waving antenna, and layers of spinning light that surround and move through the physical body. Everything operates together as a whole structure, as the anatomy of one integrated and elegant construction. I have come to understand that to change the landscape of the existing mindset about what we humans are is as simple as accepting that there is just a mere possibility these structures are real. The way you think about your body functions and the simplest actions of daily life are all influenced by your perception of who and what you are.
0: You know, when I was looking at this book, and I just can't help but keep going back to Grey's Anatomy, I think about Michelangelo, you know, in the dark of night, dissecting human bodies in order to see how the human body is composed, what the structures are underneath the skin, and how things work. And of course, this had to be done in the most secretive manner because this was sort of blasphemy. This was going against the known understanding of how things were, and this was desecrating the body. And it just feels to me like we are, with this book, just starting to glimpse the door that has been cracked open by this book, that the ancient people of indigenous cultures, the Tibetan cultures, Carlos Castaneda talks about, his teacher Don Juan talks about luminous beings and the luminous body. Mm-hmm. You know, for the first time, we're really being given a guided tour of what a whole human being looks like.
1: Yeah, well, you definitely hit the nail on the head with that, Jeff. It's that was my whole intention. It took me 45 years to really map the human energy structure. And believe me, we've just begun. I mean, it's just we're in our infancy with being able to really understand what it is. But I've done enough so that we have a kind of wonderful closet to hang our coat in, you know. And what I'm looking for when I share this book is I'm looking for that moment of awakening. I'm looking for that moment of, oh, you mean I might be more than I thought I was? And in that instance, in that second, in that moment, there's an opening. And you're right when you call it a doorway. There's an opening into the greatest experience of human potential that we've yet to see. I think in some ways, there are some people that think of me as a bit of a blasphemer, too, because I've basically said the layers and the chakras or the bodies and the chakras are really great, and there's a whole heck of a lot more. Let's look at everything there is instead of just the very, very beginning things that we've been taught for years and years and years by all these great teachers through the centuries. I believe that we're reaching a time, and I think that this is the time in our evolutionary path when it's the moment of awakening. It's time for us to look and see that we are luminous bodies, that we are more than just the physical.
0: Mm-hmm. Mm-hmm. Yeah, and the thing that I like so much is, first of all, I have to compliment your writing. Your writing is so inviting. It just feels to me like a friend of mine is having a conversation with me and telling me in the most loving way possible, I want to introduce you to something that you're not aware of yet. And step by step, you take us into these just new awarenesses and new experiences. And, it's very clear in your writing that what you're talking about, you're very familiar with, and you treat it as though it's ordinary reality and that you're simply, explaining and exploring as you're going down this cave with your flashlight and, showing us these things that the light happens to hit.
1: Spelunking.
0: Yeah, spelunking, yeah, in caves that we don't even know exist yet, yeah.
1: But
0: I want to go back to your 14-year-old experience when you got hit on the head because...
1: uh-huh.
0: So go into that.
1: Yeah, well, what happened was on Good Friday, when I was 14 years old, my mom was taking us home from Good Friday services, and... we were in our trusty Volkswagen bus, and this was a 59 Volkswagen bus, so this is about 1963 or 64, I think. And as I was leaning as the big sister, I was in the front, the center's big, long bench seat, and I was leaning against the door, and as my mom took a corner, I flew out of the car, flipped over, and landed on my head. And in that moment, everything changed, because before then, what I had seen around people and places and things and plants and animals was very gentle, very pastel, very light, very much like the drawings you see in Barbara Brennan's books or Ledbetter's books or Blavatsky's book. You see these very subtle, pale drawings, and that's what I saw. So I would see all these beautiful, what looked at that time, and people referred to as auras, and they were thought of as kind of unusual and really mystical and something that only very special people saw. And so I saw that, and I didn't really think anything of it because I didn't realize that nobody else saw this stuff or very few people saw this stuff. But after I got hit on the head, what had been very sort of gentle and pale turned into this brilliant carnival of light. I mean, it really was like going to the Mardi Gras, and it just wild colors were flying all around all the time, and I couldn't believe how brilliant everything was, and it was so beautiful, I had trouble even seeing people because I would be so interested in looking at the light in front of them or behind them or around them. So it was quite a startling awakening, and one of the fun things that happened at that moment. It was kind of fun and it was kind of horrible at the same time, was that I realized that I was different. I mean, that was really the moment, because I hadn't really talked about it and I hadn't had that deep realization that other people didn't see these things. And so the priest came to visit me, because after all, we were active members of the community, and he came to see me, and I'd been in an accident. I had to lay flat, and he came and said, well, how's it going, you know, and we had this sort of polite little chat, and then he said, well, what have you noticed since, you know, you've been hit on the head? And I said, well, the colors are just amazing. He said, oh, you mean like the color of the bedspread and the wall? And I said, no, you know, the colors around people and all of the energy, you know, all of the colors, the lights are really beautiful. And he just was, what are you talking about? He said, do you mean like an aura, like I read about in seminary and people talked about in my esoteric religion class? You know, this one. And I said, well, I don't know. I mean, don't you see? And he made it clear to me that he didn't see. And right when I began to realize that I was really, like, freakishly different, all of a sudden here was this man of God who didn't see what I did. It was frightening and exhilarating at the same time. And, you know, right at that moment he said, let us pray. And we said the doxology, you know.
0: Jeez. Maybe we can exercise this girl.
1: When in doubt, pray it out.
0: Right. Here, let me hit you on the head with the Bible now.
1: That's right. It didn't do much good, but, you know, yeah. it was calming.
0: Well, thank God for that he didn't knock any sense into you.
1: Yeah, well, I don't know. It would have taken more than that, you know. But as it was, and I began to kind of explore and experiment, and that began really my active exploration of, ooh, what does this stuff do, and can I influence? And, you know, I would notice when people would get enraged or upset that their energy looked different. Well, why? You know, why is that happening? And could we make it do that, you know? And so I began to experiment, and I've got this kind of scientific, you know, creative mind, and so I just started going down the road of making notes, and I've got notebooks that date back to the early 60s of, you know, my early observations of what caused the energies to do this or that, and, you know, gradually over a long period of time, I began to really learn and begin to see. And a lot of revelations through the course of my journey.
0: Oh, I'm sure.
1: It's been an amazing thing.
0: Yeah, I'm sure of that. Can you also do another reading if you turn to page 3, right?
1: Sure.
0: Under where there's the subchapter heading, A New Paradigm. Just read the first two paragraphs, the large first paragraph and the small second paragraph.
1: All right. By just accepting the mere possibility that we might be more than we ever dreamed, that we might have a different kind of body than we thought, a transformational moment is born, making room inside for greater change, sparkling self-realizing tingles and flashes. A new paradigm is a fresh model for action, behavior, or perception. And the energy structure is just that. A new and expanded view of individual identity and potential. It is this paradigm shift that cracks open the internal operating systems, revealing access to a greater understanding of how and why we do what we do. When we shift our very definition, we make room in our consciousness for possibility. This is the basic premise of personal growth, that through some kind of internal directed focus, we awaken to our deeper natures and begin the work of peeling away the layers of anything that keeps us from being present, aware, and whole. Our trauma, history, genetic, and cultural orientation give us plenty of work. Discovering a larger human energy structure gives us access to more of who we authentically are. Becoming friends with this big, beautiful beingness, unlocking her secrets and releasing her mysteries, reveals our own brightest self. This means we can take a quantum leap into greater consciousness. Yes, that is indeed a new paradigm.
0: Now, I'm just in awe of the fact that you've been working with this for 40 years, and because there really is a lot to this. It's almost like, you know, kind of thinking, how did Henry Ford come up with the internal combustion engine and then all the different, you know, braking systems and turning mechanisms, the windshield wipers, the electrical. Yeah, I mean, just all of these different systems in order to make this thing move from A to B in a safe manner. I look at these different systems that you have been able to define and delineate, and I'm just, you know, I'm seeing them one at a time, and with your overview and labeling each part and piece in a way that I can grasp hold of this, but I'm just in awe of you having seen this, probably incredibly overwhelmed by what you saw. And I can understand why it took 40 years for this to be, you know, presented in such a concise and simplified manner that you've done. It boggles my mind that you're able to have done what you've done.
1: Well, thank you, Jeff. Thank you. Thank you for that acknowledgement. And thank you for your heartfelt feelings. I really, really appreciate that kind of energy. It makes me feel very gratified and like this was a good idea after all, you know?
0: If the thousand...
1: There have been times, you know, I've kind of wondered, you know? but basically, yeah, I learned how to dissect the subtle anatomy. And it was an interesting thing that allowed me to do that. At first, for many years, I just observed. And I began meditating in the late 60s, and I had to find quiet, you know. So that was the thing that I started to do. I discovered Vedanta, and then I began to study meditation and continued on my path and have studied many, many different forms. But where I am right now is looking back at a life that's been dedicated to getting quiet and focusing in on, in a diffused way, in on the sort of the subtle pieces that want to present themselves. So my whole process has been making myself available, you know, to what was really there and wanted to be shown, wanted to be seen, because the structure wants us to know it. And it is asking us to reach out to it. It's constantly in relationship with us, and it's always speaking to us. And it's just a matter of letting it in, allowing it to happen, and letting yourself have your reality defined by what you really and truly are, as opposed to what you're being told you are. You know, because I was definitely told I was a, you know, I was a nice girl who probably should teach kindergarten, you know. And I knew I was a nice girl, but I didn't want to teach kindergarten. I wanted to find out what the stuff was that I saw.
0: Wow.
1: And so the way that I do it is that I meditate and pray and I ask for guidance. But then I look with my eyes. I see with my eyes, and I look. And then I'll focus in on the piece that's jumping out. And then I'll close my eyes. And after about 4 years of meditating, I had my third eye opened really effectively. So I was then able to see in the inner. So I would look with my eyes and then close my eyes and see with the inner. And in the inner sight is clearer than the outer sight in many ways. And so when you look with the inner sight, the system would present itself. And then when I look with my outer sight, I'd see pieces of it. And so it was just a matter of trying to get the two pictures to kind of match up. And so I dialed it in. And whereas Henry Ford was inventing something, I was discovering something or uncovering something. You know, like King Tut's tomb, Yeah, I was breaking in.
0: But at the same time, though, I just can see how you could be easily overwhelmed by all these different moving parts. And how do you discern which one is the absolute fundamental piece, like the core and the mm-hmm. channel, which make mm-hmm. up this cross of yellow, red, and blue energies mm-hmm. that are both horizontal and vertical. So how did you discern that that was the absolute fundamental piece to this whole energy structure?
1: Well, because it keeps showing up in every single system. So every system it shows up, there's those two big currents, these great big streams of light. And they're consistent throughout every single system. Besides that, they're very they're demanding. I mean, they kind of pull focus. You know, it's like having a major movie star on the stage. You have to look at them, and so the core is the movie star for sure. You know, and it's the most powerful thing because it's the spine of the structure. So it comes down from above and goes all the way through the top of your head, and then it goes down all the way down your interior spine, your physical spine, and then off the coccyx at the base of your spine and down between your legs and your ankles and down into the earth. And this whole thing is, you know, maybe 20 feet above you, and if you're 6 feet tall, 6 feet through you, and then 20 feet below you, so it can be almost 50 feet, you mm-hmm, know, in, mm-hmm. in length. Mm-hmm. It's really large. And then the channel does the same thing, except it comes through from front to back, and it pierces the core, moves through the core, and creates what I call the Grand Cross. And this Grand Cross is the marriage of, you know, Father Sky and Mother Earth. It's the marriage of the divine masculine, divine feminine, but it's also the marriage of the passive and the aggressive, the marriage of the witness and the actor, you mm-hmm. know? Mm-hmm. So it's all of those things. And we have basically two hemispheres and four quadrants broken up by these two big streams of light. And so as soon as I sort of got that was this at the center of everything, I began to look to see what was next. And the next thing that really revealed itself was the soul layer, which is the also known in by the Tibetans as Jalu, or the rainbow body. And I see it as this swirling, wild mass of color that makes sort of the shell of our Easter egg, if you will. And so that was the next thing that I really focused on, was the soul layer. Mm-hmm, and mm-hmm. And that is the container, or what I like to call the fuel tank, for our individuation.
0: Right.
1: And how we are created is the awakening of the structure to itself. And in that moment of awakening, there's a splitting off of currents from the core, and they start to swirl and swim in this and create over time a really beautiful, like I said, shell to our egg. And then everything else comes after that. Everything else begins to form inside. I really was introduced to the cosmology of the structure as I went along, you know, and although I did not include that in this book, because I sort of intend to write another book called The Cosmology of Your Sacred Anatomy, which is more a mystical, a spiritual experiential book. Not that this one isn't, mm-hmm. but that one's a little bit more mythic in its proportions, you know. So I wanted to be really sort of nuts and bolts and down to earth with the meat and the potatoes in this book, you know.
0: Okay. Well, Desda, so, we're going to take a short break now, so will you stay on the line with us?
1: I would love to.
0: All right. Well, we'd love to have you be there when we can come back.
1: Okay, Jeff. Thank you.
0: So we're in alignment there. Good. Talk to you soon.
1: Okay.
0: And my guest today on Planetary Spirit is Desda Zuckerman, who is the author of Your Sacred Anatomy, An Owner's Guide to the Human Energy Structure. And this is really a book that any energy worker is going to want to have in their collection, because this will become your textbook. There's no doubt in my mind. And it will also just bring your awareness to what your perhaps human eyes are not able to see. And so you can start looking now with maybe your third eye, that area above your eyebrows and below your hairline. And for more information about this book and about Desda Zuckerman, go to her website, which is www.yoursacredanatomy.com, yoursacredanatomy.com. 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We're going to be taking a short break, but we'll be right back, so stay tuned.

0: And welcome back to Planetary Spirit. This is Jeff Ferranini, and we're talking today with my guest, Desda Zuckerman, who is the creator of Core Individuation, an intentional healing modality, and also the author of Your Sacred Anatomy, an Owner's Guide to the Human Energy Structure. And her website is www.yoursacredanatomy.com, which is yoursacredanatomy.com. And during the break, we were listening to a compilation CD entitled Spirit of Love, and the cut we were listening to was Wake Up and Dream, which was vocals by Gail Tossing of Heart Song. So, welcome back there, Desda.
1: Well, thank you, Jeff. I'm so glad to be here at Interplanetary Spirit Radio. This is so wonderful.
0: Well, it's my pleasure to have you here, and also to be taking part in letting people know about this amazing, amazing book you have created and compiled that gives us a look at what we don't even know yet exists, but for thousands of years, sages, adepts of sacred texts hint at the energetic body, this luminous being that we are meant to perceive and see as part of us. And you have now really mapped this out, not only visually, but also really in some respects scientifically, kind of looked at this in a way that we start to see subtle systems in place in this invisible world, which I think as we in this new age that is awakening, more and more people, now that the map has been provided, will start to walk this trail and start to wake up and see what has been invisible for the majority of us for so long.
1: You know, it's amazing the feedback I've been getting since the book's been out. It just was released in December. And so slowly, you know, it's getting out there into the world. And we just got a foreword from one of my students, not even to me, but this was one of her students had bought the book in Singapore, right? And he bought the book and he said, I have been doing this expansion process that she teaches that I taught her. And so he'd been doing this, and he said, and I've been seeing all these wonderful colors and all these images and all these things inside my head. And I get your teacher's book, and

0: That's just kind of fundamental understanding of spirituality 101.
1: Well, I'm hoping that indeed will become incorporated into more spiritual educations, because I think that for a long time we've neglected the way the four aspects of the authentic self demonstrate in life. And we're pretty focused on how the physical aspect demonstrates. We talk about the body being a temple, and there's a lot of dedication to exercise and caring for your body and caring for other people's bodies and making sure that people have immunizations and that they have good food and clean water. And so there's a lot of attention on the physical. There's been for a long time a great deal of attention on psychological, on the intellectual or the mental aspect of the authentic self. And with the great expansion of the discovery of psychology and the sort of the processing of the psychological aspect, it's become very dominant in our culture, actually. Mm-hmm. And a little bit less so the emotional aspect, but still the emotional aspect is understood, and people do know we have emotions, and we discuss that, and, oh, I had an emotional reaction, or this generated emotions for me. And people are always talking about their emotions. But what they forget, what we don't talk about, and what is left out is the spiritual aspect. And the spiritual aspect is as manifest and as real and as necessary as these other three aspects. And without it, you do not actually have a whole demonstration of the authentic self. Mm. So it's extraordinarily important that we understand that the spiritual demonstrates in this way, not just the psychological, emotional, and physical.
0: Mm-hmm. Mm-hmm. Yeah, I mean, you really are mapping out the whole human being in order for us to be able to kind of visualize what that really looks like. And let me just give people a basic overview here. Chapter 3, you say the seven systems. So system 1 is the layers. System 2 is the template. System 3, the blended energies system. System 4, the bones of light. System 5, the elimination system. System 6, the human electromagnetic field. And finally, system 7, the harmonizing network. So I was wondering if we could just take one of those, and I think this is going to bring us a discussion of the different layers, because we're all sort of familiar with the aura. And that, I believe, is probably the first layer. But I like what you do. You have these parts in the book which are outlined in heavy green lines. And it gives you an exercise to take part in. And this exercise that I'm particularly focusing on now is called Building the House.
1: Oh, yeah.
0: Can you take us through that so we get sort of a sense of what these energetic layerings are that surround the physical or bio body that I like to call the human spacesuit? Yeah.
1: Well, before I go into building the house, I can just say that the layers are basically like the organs of the subtle anatomy. So each of the layers has its own integrity. It has its own position and job that it does. And the first layer, of course, is the bio layer. That's the physical body. So let's begin. You want me to take them through the exercise?
0: Yeah, would you?
1: Sure. So introducing yourself to your layers means beginning to have a sensate awareness of them within the larger structure. For this exercise, you'll need to stand in a single doorway with the door wide open. Standing in a doorway, return your presence to your physical body. Take a deep breath in and allow yourself to become completely present in your physical body, anchored in the pelvis. Breathing in. With a deep breath, be aware of your physical body, the bio layer.

0: Put your hands against the inside of the door frame and notice it surrounding your body. This is about the size of your emotional layer. Be aware of your emotional layer filling the door frame. This layer is all about your emotional experience. It's pink or peach colored and warm. Feel compassion for the door frame and notice what happens for you in the doorway. What are your physical sensations? Your emotions. What thoughts are moving through your mind? The next one is the primal layer. Take a deep breath and extend your light fingers out. Imagine an egg shape surrounding the door frame, about 3 to 4 feet thick. Let your consciousness expand into this shape. The primal layer is the lair of the dragon. This is an ancient swamp green layer that gives you access to your most primordial self. It's the seat of the reptilian brain and memory, and more ancient than any human awareness. It is primary. So next, breathe as you expand your conscious awareness in an egg shape out another 2 to 4 feet to the mental layer. Now you're about 5 to 8 feet out from the door frame and really part of the wall of the house. This layer is all about the one body intellect. Everything is understood here, from order and patterns to chaos and inspired design. The color is usually yellow. It's a very busy layer with a lot of different shapes and textures available to be sensed. The teal blue cognitive layer is full of information, but more uniform in texture than the others you've sensed. Expand your awareness with an out breath and let your light fingers go 3 to 5 feet more. Feel for the point of transmutation, the shell of the layer, and the location of your own private Garden of Eden, where we plant the ideas that grow into us. By now, your awareness is at least another 8 feet out. So you're through the ceiling above your doorway and may even be as much as 14 feet down into the foundation below your feet. The spiritual layer is next, with each stratum devoted to different manifestations of spirit. Breathe deeply as this 2 to 6 feet thick purple and lavender colored layer contains the rarefied air of your soul's purpose. You will recognize it if you have a regular spiritual practice, as it is the anatomical location of your spiritual discipline and path. By now, you're almost to the top of your house and well into the second story. The golden orange 8-strata etheric layer is anywhere from 1 to 8 feet in thickness. It is much more difficult, layer to sense. So just look for the external boundary that feels like the up and down contours of a mountain range. This is its most distinguishing characteristic. And you're at least as large as the exterior wall of a 2-story house by now, stretching from 10 to 27 feet up and all around, and maybe even larger. On the other side of the mountain range is the soul layer. Function, purpose, and wisdom currents swirling and swimming like beautiful ribbons of light in a fuel tank that is usually about 2 to 3 feet thick. Breathe while you sense the activity of your individuation and arrive at the roof of your house. With one final breath, push through this layer and out into the universal. beyond the boundaries of the house, you're floating in the air surrounding your house. Breathe in one final time and feel how big your layers are all around you.
1: So you really do get the sense from that exercise of the largeness of each human being. And it just, the other day I was in a group that was that meets once every 2 weeks, and there's about eight of us. And I was just recognizing that if we're each projecting a 50-foot circle or sphere around us, just by sitting in chairs that are maybe 2 feet away from the next person, we're all interweaving our energetic layerings by simply just being present.
0: Yeah, we do. We touch each other all the time. And I don't know if you've ever been to Bali, but Balinese people fall all over each other and they sleep on each other and put their arms around each other and lean on each other, complete strangers. And this is the way we all are, actually. We're all over each other. And but we're not always merging. And that's what's interesting about realizing the integrity of the structure. And the more aware you become of your own structure, the more awakened you become to the existence of this anatomy, the less you actually merge with other people, the more integrity it starts to have, and the more awake you are to the power and the beauty of who you truly are.
1: I just want to let people know that this book, Your Sacred Anatomy, really is divided into two parts. It starts with the Owner's Guide, which is about 100 pages and contains some very interesting and in-depth illustrations. But then you have book two, and that is your technical manual, and that's really where the bulk of this book is concentrated. And then the illustrations and computer-generated artworks is really what I would call them, or sort of like Grey's Anatomy illustrations, really is for practitioners to be able to start to look at if I have somebody presenting me with a problem, with a challenge in their energetic anatomy, what do I have to do in order to, start to make the changes that will bring these people back into balance?
0: Well, that's why I wrote the book. I mean, I really wrote it for the healer in a lot of ways. I mean, healers, people who work with subtle anatomy, have been struggling for millennia to try to understand more what it is that they're actually seeing and feeling and working with. And it's an amazing, amazing thing to have an awareness of what it is that's going on under your hands. So structurally, if you're looking at the heart and you see a diagram of the heart and you can feel into the heart, you can work with the heart. So if you can imagine that you have this larger energy structure and you can see pictures of it, you can start to also interact with that. So it's like working with the muscles and the bones and the sinews. It's the same thing. Energy workers can work very specifically and clearly instead of just grabbing things and pulling them out willy-nilly, which I think is just, that's an old paradigm.
1: Yeah, that's not the right way to go about helping someone to heal. That's
0: not really.
1: Could cause more problems than it solves.
0: Yeah.
1: Yeah. Well, so. Desda, I could really talk to you for hours because there is so much material in this book and there's just so many doorways that are being opened, I'm certain, as a result of this book. And, you know, if this was your life's work, I almost think that you are sort of on par with Michelangelo and Da Vinci because it's just, you know, it's this Columbus exploration of something that you can't see and, you know, is just magnificent in what it portends for humanity to be able to see beyond what we can see. So I just thank you so much for this, really for taking us down the rabbit hole, but providing a map for how we can navigate this, you know, this gift that each human being comes with that we are so unaware we even possess.
0: Yeah. Well, thank you so much, Jeff, for having me. I've loved being on Interplanetary Spirit Radio. It's been a lot of fun talking to you. I would encourage people to go on to Amazon. They're having a sale on my book right now, so you can snap it up for a fraction of the cost. But it's thank you, Amazon. But definitely go for it. Buy the book.
1: Yeah, and if you're going to do that, make sure you buy it by going to planetary-spirit.com first, and then going to the search engine on the left-hand side of the homepage, and then a percentage of whatever you purchase goes to support the work of Planetary Spirit.
0: Oh, that's fantastic. Definitely do that. That's great.
1: So definitely.
0: That's wonderful.
1: But I would really recommend people add this book to their library because, especially for energetic workers, any light beings that want to have a better guide for what the world is really about, Your Sacred Anatomy, an Owner's Guide to the Human Energy Structure, is not a, it's not on your want list. It's a need.
0: Oh, thank you. Thank you so much. Well, one by one, you know, we're marching out there and awakening the world. So just let everybody know about the book. And thank you so much, Jeff, for doing this for me, having me on your radio show and letting me talk to you about my work. I'm so flattered that I was asked. And I hope you have a wonderful, exciting career ahead of you in the radio biz.
1: thank you so much, and thank you for all the work you're doing to bring more light to the planet. And thanks for being my guest today, Desda.
0: Well, thank you, dear.
1: Be well. And my guest today on Planetary Spirit has been Desda Zuckerman, who is the author of Your Sacred Anatomy, an Owner's Guide to the Human Energy Structure, and the creator of her own healing modality entitled Core Individuation. And for more on both, you could go to her website, which is www.yoursacredanatomy.com, yoursacredanatomy.com. And coming up, my guest will be not the author of the book, but the editor of the book, because the author, Dr. Tian Sheng Xu, is a Chinese doctor and is not able to join us. But the editor is Rick Stack, who has been a former guest on my program. And the title to this book is quite provocative. It is The Secret to Healing Cancer. So I'm sure you'll want to stay tuned for that. And if you're enjoying this program and would like to access past interviews, go to the Planetary Spirit website, which is www.planetary-spirit.com for on-demand archives of past shows. And also, as I mentioned before, that if any of the books, CDs, or DVDs that you would like to purchase on Amazon, go to the planetary-spirit.com website first. 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
4: Good evening, ladies and gentlemen. This is Xavier Rogers here with Steve Meyer and Ryan Deischer for another edition of Outlaw Boston. Hey, Ryan, can you cue up the Texas national anthem, or state anthem, rather?
5: You betcha. All
4: right. Thanks, buddy. Would you mind leading us in the pledge, Ryan?
5: All day. The eyes of Texas are upon you. Get away.
4: Beautiful.
5: The lyrics on the screen went away halfway through the song, so I, like, in the, on the song, oh, here, the eyes of Texas are upon you. I don't even know what they said that time.
4: Doesn't matter, because it's beautiful.
5: It is truly beautiful.
6: There's stirring.
5: This reminds me of the Alamo a little bit.
4: Do you think they sang this right before they were mercilessly, totally decimated in that battle?
5: Absolutely.
4: But well, at least we remember.
5: And I think that their spirits sing it to this day.
4: Let's just take a moment.
5: Watch over the people of Texas. Remember the Alamo.
4: Let's just take a moment to remember the Alamo. All right, I think that's enough. Too much dead air and we're going to get fired. So.
6: Ooh, of course.
4: All right, what's first on the docket, Steve-O? What do you want to talk about? I can see you. You're bubbling over there.
6: Am I bubbling?
4: Ooh, I can see. For the listeners at home, Steve is wearing a sleeveless shirt.
6: I believe they're called tank tops.
4: No, a tank top is much thinner. A sleeveless shirt is like that, which has got the wider ones.
6: Well, shows you how much I know
4: on
6: about
4: your
6: fashion.
4: Shoulder. And how good I am at describing garments.
6: Mm-hmm.
4: But
6: for the listeners
4: bubbling.
6: At home, you could see my many moles and strangely, like, just solitary hairs that just poke out for no reason.
4: They're perfect.
6: Apropos of nothing, they're much longer than any other hair on my arm, and they really sicken me whenever I have to look at them. But I like to do it to keep myself humble.
4: That's what you gotta do. Gotta keep yourself humble.
6: Sometimes.
4: So, as we all know, today is election day for a lot of people. But who is the most outlaw candidate running today?
6: Ryan, thoughts?
5: I'm getting some intel, fellas, that my mic is not on. So,
6: Ryan, your mic is very much on.
4: Your mic is very much on.
6: Hear it.
5: Okay. Then.
6: What is the intel you're getting?
5: My father.
4: Okay. Ask him now, because I think it should be on now.
6: We can all hear you.
5: Good. Leave it at that.
4: Anyway,
6: what are your thoughts on the midterm elections? Who's the most outlaw?
5: Count Grischnock.
6: Shut up.
5: I really did it good that time. According to my father, John Elliott Deischer, we're all good now.
4: Okay.
5: So.
6: Thank Christ.
4: I pressed some buttons. I have no idea what I did, but I think I figured it out.
5: It all worked out in the end.
6: Guest producer John Elliott Deischer tonight. Give him all a hand, folks. I think that's enough.
4: Yeah, I think we were standing through that. That was a standing O.
6: Of course. Seeing as Ryan is clearly very ill-informed about politics.
5: I don't know your Massachusetts politics.
4: No, tell us.
6: Every state has elections, Ryan.
5: And I do know that I hate my local congressman down in Maryland.
4: What's his name?
5: That much. Andy Harris. I don't like him one.
4: What does he look like? He sounds like. Okay, let's play a game.
6: Nice
4: let's
6: guy.
4: Play a game. Mm-hmm. I don't think he's a nice guy.
6: Sounds like a nice guy though.
4: He sounds to me like a crooked politician.
5: crooked.
6: Zave, you shouldn't be discriminating people just because they have scoliosis, okay? It's very cruel, and I don't appreciate it.
4: Well, it's okay if they're a politician.
5: Not very Emerson, Zave, here, just so you know.
4: If there's one
6: it's
4: thing
6: a safe environment,
4: I stand against in every way, it's Emerson College. I'm just kidding. I'm just kidding. I love this school. Just the people.
6: So who is your little
4: all the Emerson listeners out there?
6: I hate you.
4: Anyway, what were you gonna say, Steve?
6: I like Martha Coakley. She's outlaw.
4: Please.
6: What's her little running mate? I like her running mate as well. Kerrigan, I think, is his name.
4: No. Oh, the guy.
6: The vice president. Vice governor.
4: Lieutenant governor?
6: Vice governor.
4: It's lieutenant governor.
6: Vice governor. Vice governor. Yes. I love Britain.
5: Lord. Count.
6: Count?
5: Earl.
4: Those aren't positions King. You can get elected into, though.
5: Yes, they are.
4: Nah.
6: How would they
4: but,
6: do it? That
4: was fun. Can you really get really elected these days anyway? Who's, Citizens United. Read about it.
5: Who's the
6: Shock jock.
5: Who's the Count of Boston?
4: I think David Ortiz.
5: Oh, okay.
6: Yeah. Or the vampire from Sesame Street.
4: Why is he Boston? You know everyone has PBS, right?
5: Only 90s kids nope. will get that
4: only,
5: one, folks.
4: Nope. Only Massachusetts people
5: if
4: get PBS.
5: If you're listening and you're a 90s kid, I bet you're on the floor. You're rolling around right now with laughter. I guess if you're a 90s kid, you'll get this too. You're R-O-F-L-ing. But for our older listeners, don't worry. You're not missing out on much.
6: Ouch.
4: I'm pretty sure Sesame Street's been around like forever, dude. Oh.
6: Shut it. I hate you. Good night.
4: See you, Steve. See you later.
6: No, I'm here. I wouldn't miss this for the world. I love Outlaw Boston, and I love cowboys and Western. And Tom Menino, RIP.
4: I feel like there's a twinge of humor in you saying that, and it really upsets me because Mayor Menino was very important to the city.
6: Oh, I thought you meant I was being ironic about loving cowboys and Western.
4: No.
6: I'm not being ironic about that, but what I am being ironic about is honoring the death of our great former mayor. I hate him.
4: Oh, God, he was such a good man. Mm. Why would you not like him?
6: I have no reason not to.
4: How could you hate Mumbles?
6: He's a mumbling guy.
4: He's a mumbling, tumbling kind of man.
6: He's a mumbling Michael, one might say.
4: Even though his name's... Tom. Anyway,
5: it'd be pretty funny if his name was Michael, though.
6: Michael, my favorite gospel in the Bible.
4: My favorite character from
6: Game of
4: The Office.
6: Yeah.
5: My favorite character from Game of Thrones. Michael of House Scott.
4: Perfect.
6: Killing them dead tonight, guys.
4: You guys have... Speaking... You mentioned cowboys and Indians. Did you ever have those little figurines?
6: The little plastic ones?
4: Yeah, they were like the little Green Army men, but they were...
6: Yeah, of
4: very horribly red and blue, I'm pretty sure.
6: Of course I did. Yeah, the Indians were red and the cowboys were blue.
4: Which doesn't sound good, but... They were a good time, though. I remember I'd like... You know, one of them had the legs all spread out so he could sit on a... small little horse, and
5: I would take all the red ones, and I would get a little butter knife, and I would cut the very edge of where their forehead is, and it's like I scalped them.
6: I would line them all up. I would take all the cowboys and the Indians. They would fight together, and then I would put my little plastic dinosaurs on one side, and I would pick up the Indians, and I would throw them at the dinosaurs, and whatever breed of dinosaur, i.e., Tyrannosaurus Rex. Brontosaurus, Triceratops, Stegosaur, and Pterodact.
4: Don't forget Tyranny.
5: Don't forget about dragons.
4: Now, what I would always do with those little figurines...
6: Don't forget about the fallen angel Satan, my favorite dinosaur.
4: I would never kill the figurines. They'd always die of natural causes. I would just have the cowboys like march them across my
6: floor. No, see, what I would do is they wouldn't die. They would just get severely injured and have to be carted off the battlefield.
4: No, it wasn't even that. Like, they would...
6: That's what I would
4: do. They'd fall from the pox because of the blankets and stuff.
6: Oh, so they wouldn't be killed by violence. They'd be killed by the sickness.
4: Plus Trail of Tears. That was the other thing I would do with them.
6: Oh, you would do that?
4: It was fun. Yeah, I'd march them all the way. Like, I'd start them off in the playroom, mm-hmm. and I'd march them out into the hall. And I'd say, this hall's not for you. And I'd march them into the kitchen. And I'd be like, yep, this is your stream. And I'd turn the faucet on really slow. And then I'd turn it all the way off and be like, oops, it's dry. Sorry. And then, you know, one by one, they drop off. And then I had a little casino that the little cowboys would go in, pew, pew, pew, with their pistols, and they'd play craps and shoot pool.
6: You cruel man. You cruel man.
4: I was a realistic boy, okay? I didn't have any, qualms about historical accuracy.
6: I love it, though.
4: It was a good time.
6: Andrew Jackson, my favorite president as a boy.
4: Yeah?
6: He really got to me. He really got me. He's my best friend.
4: I think when I was a little boy, my favorite president was George W. Bush.
6: Bill Clinton, actually, was my real one.
4: I remember I voted for him. No,
6: oh,
4: I knew nothing about politics. I remember in kindergarten, though, they, you know, everyone has to, like, do the fake election. You have to pick someone to vote for. And remember, I was sitting on the bus, and this girl asks the girl sitting next to me, who did you vote for? And she goes, I voted for Al Gore. And she's like, oh, good for you, good for you. Mind you, we were in kindergarten, and this girl was, like, maybe nine. Like, had to meet her standards. And then she goes, who did you vote for? And I was like, George W. Bush. And she got, like, really ticked off at me.
6: Yeah, well, he's a bad man.
4: Yeah, but I was also 5 years old, Steve.
6: But you gotta be set straight.
4: I guess eventually, yeah.
6: You can't be running around spouting off problematic things. Like, I love George Bush. I love Dick Cheney. You gotta set him straight. I bet that woman graduated from Emerson College 10 years later. Diploma in hand.
4: She'd be a sophomore.
6: She'd be 19.
4: Maybe she
6: Math
4: took a gap year.
6: Math is in my strong suit. Sorry.
4: Emerson.
6: Shut up.
4: Oh, boy. All right. Ryan, you got any sweet tunes lined up for us here?
5: You bet your sweetheart. What kind? How many do you want?
4: Give us a little taste, a little two-song tango.
5: A little two-song tango, you betcha.
4: Got any Johnny Cash on there? Maybe some spoken word stuff?
5: I have it queued up already, kiddo.
4: Okay.
6: Easy, bucko.
5: You're biting off more than you can chew.
4: Oh, I can chew plenty. You saw me eat that steak.
5: I did see you eat that steak. It was disgusting. All right.
4: It was triumphant.
5: We'll be back in a minute, guys.
7: Get one, it's been awful good to us. Been a number one tune in the country field and in the pop field here lately. We'd like to do it for you. One of mine called Hey Good Looking. If you got anything cooking, just be sure you cooking it with mother's best flour, huh?
8: Well, I ain't good looking, but I'm gonna start cooking.

0: Well, howdy ho. That was a good little tune-a-rooney. You know, nice little music break there.
1: Really felt it in my bones, in my loins.
0: Feeling the grooves. Ryan, who was the artist for that first song?
2: Hank Williams, Sr.
3: Ah.
2: Not Junior, Sr.
3: Ah.
2: Maybe if we're lucky, we'll play some Hank Williams Jr. later.
0: Maybe a little Rex Allen?
3: No.
0: I don't know.
2: Maybe another classic tune by him that isn't Son, Don't Go Near the Indians.
3: I feel as though we've had enough Indian bashing for tonight. Yeah.
0: Maybe it was bashing. I feel like we took it a step too far.
2: It was merely telling the truth.
0: I don't know. Yeah.
3: Dancing around bashing, I think.
0: I you know, yeah, whatever. I had nothing to contribute there.
3: No.
0: Nothing at all.
3: And it's fine.
0: It's whatever.
3: It's fine. You know what we haven't done today?
0: What?
3: We haven't done an honorary outlaw.
0: Oh, you're chomping at the bit.
3: I'm chomping at the bit.
0: I can see you so much clearer now that your upper arms aren't covered by sleeves.
3: And it's a good look, isn't it?
0: Yeah, you pull it off.
3: I do.
0: You art school boy, you. All right, Steve, who are you fighting for today?
3: Today I'm going to fight for one Martha Coakley.
0: Martha Coakley, yum.
3: My favorite gubernatorial candidate.
0: Ryan, who are you going to be backing?
2: My honorary outlaw for today is the entire group of ISIS.
0: Sore spot. Uh-oh.
3: Yucky.
0: Well, that'll be a tough sell. That'll be a very tough sell. But I'll tell you what. I don't think it'll be my honorary outlaw.
3: Yeah, who's that?
0: Dane Cook.
3: Oh. Well, let's hear Dane Cook's argument first.
0: Okay. Have you ever seen a man more capable of operating his body in front of tons of people? The way he struts back and forth on that circular stage, people looking at him from every direction. What's more outlaw than everybody looking down on you and you fighting up with your comedy and you're going like, hey, Kool-Aid, ha ha ha, remember that? Burger King, ha ha ha, let me yell and strut like a rooster.
3: Yes, I agree.
0: Right?
3: But I think you know who's better than that?
0: Who?
3: Carrot Top.
0: Oh,
3: Carrot Top
0: please.
3: Is a much more physical comedian. But you know what Carrot Top's not? Outlaw. You know who is outlaw? Martha Coakley. Martha Coakley with her sweet bob, rocking a haircut straight from the 1970s. Love it. What do they call it? Crow's peak or whatever?
0: Crow's feet?
3: Crow's feet on her face. Love it.
0: You love it?
3: It's like she's been weathered by her life. She's been through a lot of struggle, and she's come out on top. Her campaign skills, clutch. Kissing babies, what's more outlaw than kissing a baby? Not much. Billy Wilder, he kissed a baby. Billy Wilder is a director, actually. He's not an outlaw.
0: But maybe someday.
3: He did direct Bonnie and Clyde, though.
0: Couple out? No. Did he? No,
3: no. That's a
0: no.
3: different guy. That's a different guy.
0: That was,
3: Oops.
0: Oops, Arthur Penn.
3: Yeah, you're right.
0: What did Billy Wilder direct?
3: Well, let's not get into that.
0: Anyway, yeah, let's not.
3: But Martha Coakley.
0: Let's not take the red pill here.
3: Probably, I'm going to just wager that she's probably the first woman governor, maybe? No.
0: Maybe in Massachusetts.
3: Maybe in, yeah, not ever. But like,
0: Definitely not ever.
3: Not ever. But, wait, what was the person before Mitt Romney? Was that a woman?
0: I don't even know.
3: I think it might have been a woman, so that might...
0: Ryan, you got the computer. Do you mind looking that up?
2: Looking up what?
0: Just a list of Massachusetts governors.
3: Has there been a female governor before?
0: Whoever was governor before. Maybe we'll get someone to text in, like my parents.
3: Anyways.
0: We'll probably remember.
3: If you're out there listening to this show and you want to send us a torch of light to guide us through these tough times and tell us who was the first female governor of Massachusetts, it would be greatly appreciated. Anyway, she beat that horrible other man who's running. I don't even know.
0: Charlie Baker?
3: His name's Charlie Baker, and I like him. He's a man, and he's Republican, and I can't do it. Outlaw for life, Martha Coakley. I'm donezo.
0: Hold on. Just answer me one question.
3: Uh-huh.
0: Just one. That's all I'm going to ask.
3: Of course.
0: Was Martha Coakley in the movie Employee of the Month?
3: It's hard to tell.
0: I rest my case.
3: It's
0: Ryan,
3: hard to tell. She could be an extra.
2: My argument for ISIS is that I think they write really, really crazy articles. I think they have a really interesting perspective. Like, for example, I remember reading one article by them about how put minorities in literature. Who cares? Who cares? Mm-hmm. You know, it's stupid. Who needs it?
0: Wait, didn't someone from ISIS also write a response to that?
2: About how minorities in books?
0: Yeah. Didn't they write, like, the essay and then the response?
2: There were two articles, one of which I believe was that books should have nothing but minorities, and the other one was that they should have none.
3: You know what my favorite...
2: They're almost there.
3: My favorite article from ISIS magazine, How Emerson College Can Save Bangladesh. I thought that was very cute, and I think it's got a good message.
0: Have we... All right, first of all, I think ISIS just won Honorary Outlaw of the
3: Week.
0: Sure,
3: sure. Nothing's more
0: and
3: outlaw than
0: all,
3: single-handedly saving Bangladesh.
0: If any of them are listening right now, I think we've established a legitimate nemesis. I think a rival is in the bushes.
2: But let me just say, you know the best ways, and I learned this from that beautiful article, the best ways to save Bangladesh is through social media.
3: Guys, if you want to just real quick tweet out, save Bangladesh, hashtag save Bangladesh.
2: If we all do it, right now, I swear to God, by the morning, they will be saved.
3: No one.
2: How? No one knows. The magic of the Twitter. What else is there?
3: It's like an incantation.
0: A strongly worded open letter from the student body of Emerson College to Bangladesh.
2: Oh, and to answer your question about Massachusetts governors, there was a female governor named Jane Swift from 2001 to 2003.
3: See,
0: okay,
3: I was
0: so she was just pre- Romney. Who was before her?
3: The pre-Romney era. We don't need to go down that wormhole either.
0: You can let me know later. You can print that out.
2: It says acting governor. I don't know what that means, but...
0: Maybe she was lieutenant governor, and then the guy, like, quit or kicked it or something.
2: Let me look.
0: Now,
3: yeah, did Martha Coakley win, by the way? I'm not even sure.
0: I think precincts are still reporting.
3: Okay. Well, we'll keep you updated on that. Tune into Outlaw Boston every week to keep in touch with politics, news, fashion, and friendship.
0: That's what makes the world go round. You know what I mean? Because, I mean, we're Outlaw Boston, so it's not just outlaw stuff. It's stuff that happens in Boston. Elections just happen to happen not only in Boston, but also everywhere over the United States. So, whatever.
1: Yeah.
0: It is what it is.
2: Well, Now that we've discovered who the Honorary Outlaw of the Week is, ISIS magazine, not the terrorist organization, that would be horrible if that was
0: terrible.
2: The case.
3: That'd be a little edgy.
2: A little problematic.
0: A wee bit. Just a little. Just a little.
3: Where were you going with that, Ryan?
2: Just saying, now that we've discovered that, let us move on. Let's push through as we explore outlaw culture in our very own Boston, Massachusetts.
3: Of course.
2: Here on Election Day, this beautiful Tuesday at 9:28 p.m.
3: In
2: the 2014th year in our Lord and Savior Jesus Christ. I'm ready. Are you guys ready? I'm ready. Yeah, all right.
0: I'm ready, and you know what I'm ready to say?
3: Yeah.
0: Okay. People who love Durbin and the Drakefish, come on out to the NPR on the first floor of Piano Row on November 19th at 10 p.m. for our new live show.
2: But don't tolerate
0: perverts.
2: It's okay if you don't want to, though.
3: It's a little late. It's 10 p.m. We understand if you don't want to come out.
0: It's free, but it's cold outside.
2: If you're a little tired, if you think you're going to be tired, just do us a favor. Just the night before... mulled over for a little bit, sleep on it, and in the morning, if you feel like it, just come on down.
3: And if you're a little tired, don't go.
2: If you're a little tired, don't go.
3: Because we don't want you there.
0: If you're going to sleep in the audience, I'm going to dump a bucket of paint on your head.
3: There at all.
0: Green paint.
3: End of question. If you're going to be a little sleepy head...
2: If you fall asleep in the audience, I have this to tell you. If you fall asleep, I will personally make sure that Dan Goldberg talks to you for 15 minutes, which is a horrifying experience, just so you know. Just kidding, if Dan's listening. Love you, Dan. That was a joke. Don't worry about it.
3: Cruelty. If you have, like, a little bit of homework before, do that.
0: Yeah, seriously. Come on.
3: If you have a, if you have an exam to study for in like a month, you should probably do that instead.
0: But in our honor, in our name, like I want you to sit down and go, I never would have done this if it weren't for Durbin and the Drake Fish.
3: And if you missed the show, just tweet out hashtag Durbin and the Drake Fish.
0: Hashtag save Bangladesh.
3: And that's about the same thing as going.
0: Pretty much.
2: If you don't go, do us a favor and please tweet hashtag save Bangladesh. We're really trying to help those fellas over there, and we need tweets. We need tweets,
0: yeah,
2: everybody.
0: Things over there are terrible with all the, you know, turmoil and stuff. It's
3: I think
0: bad.
3: People die there.
0: Probably. Or they're close to, maybe?
3: Some of them.
2: For every 10,
0: I'm very
3: informed.
2: For every 10 tweets, there's a guarantee that there's one less death.
3: We need the tweets.
2: Think about it, people.
3: We
2: Think
3: need the tweets
2: it.
3: To appease the one true God, whoever that may be. And he might shine brightly down on Bangladesh, a country in
0: what's Asia? That?
3: Yeah, Xavier.
0: Right?
3: You're right. It's Asia.
2: It's right between India and China. Right up.
3: Thanks, there. Ryan. That's why we keep you around.
2: Yep.
0: For world geography.
3: Mm.
0: And Massachusetts governors.
2: Absolutely.
0: Just a list. If you could commit that list to memory all the way back to the 1600s, that'd be great. Because I'm gonna be texting you and emailing you about that regularly.
2: Sure thing. You can count on me. I will. I'll be there for you. When you ever need anything.
3: Thanks, Ryan.
0: Got a little weird. Not what I expected. Not what I expected at all.
3: Not what any of us expected.
0: Not really.
3: No.
0: Well, you know what? It's just about the half hour. Hey, Ryan, why don't you kick us off on another beautiful music block?
2: We feeling one or two this time?
3: I'm feeling two.
0: I was going to say two, but if you were going to say one, I was going to go with it.
2: Here we go with two, and we're going to do some Johnny Cash. It'll be a lot of fun.
4: It should be a while before I see Dr. Death, so it would sure be nice if I could get my breath. Well, I'm not the crying nor the whining kind till I hear the whistle of the 309.

I'll fly away to that home on God's celestial shore. I'll fly away. I'll fly away, oh glory. I'll fly away.

0: What a beautiful little toony tune tune that came in for us today, Ryan. What's the title of that tune?
1: The first one was Like the 309, which is a song by Johnny Cash. And the second one is I'll Fly Away, which is also by Johnny Cash, which is an old-timey folk tune. Like a religious gospel song. I love it. It's
0: yeah, there's actually a very beautiful rendition of that in Oh Brother, Where Art Thou?
1: Yeah, I've never heard it, but I know that it was in that movie.
0: Have you seen that movie?
1: I haven't.
0: You should see that movie. It's a really good movie.
1: I feel like I would like it. I love those little directors, but not to sound like a film dweeb here at Emerson College. Let's get back to talking about the real hard outlaw facts.
0: You're just a book dweeb, that's all.
1: Yep.
0: Different strokes for different folks, that's all.
1: Mm.
0: You know? How about we do the rest of the show like that, just grunting?
1: Ugh.
0: Oh, what's that? Pop?
1: Pop, are you... I'm eating oatmeal! Pop, that's very good for your heart health. I'm proud of you. Thanks, son.
0: Is that the secret? To living to be 150 years old?
1: Yeah.
0: Just eating oatmeal?
1: Just eating oatmeal. I eat a bowl of oatmeal every day. And when I watch my favorite TV show, Game of Thrones, I watch the reruns every day on NBC after the Seinfeld reruns. I love those too. And I eat my oatmeal, and I've been kicking ever since.
0: You really nail it, Grandpa. Or Pop, sorry. Steve Pop knows we call him Grandpa behind his back.
2: Papa, it's not a mean thing we do.
0: We're just proud of how old you are.
2: You're a grandpa someday, hopefully. We can only hope. One day that my seed will get into another woman.
1: Well,
2: and she will produce another little boy.
1: With that narrow urethra of yours, Steven, I don't know if you have it in you.
2: It'll get out somehow, all right? They'll take a needle, a syringe... to my, you know, my part, and they'll take out the seed, and my leg.
1: Nose.
2: My nose.
1: Oh, they get the boogers out.
2: They get the boogers out, that's...
0: The man boogers.
2: The boogers, yeah.
0: Boogers of man.
2: I think we all know what we're talking about here.
1: Boogers.
0: And keep it radio program.
2: And they put it in the woman, and she pops out a baby 6 months later?
0: Doesn't matter.
2: However many months it takes. But if you take 12,
0: I've heard if you turn the heat up, it'll cook quicker.
2: A child?
0: Yeah.
1: Why would you ever cook boogers?
0: Because
2: you never did that as a little boy.

0: Works. Apparently, it works three times at least.
1: Yep.
2: Didn't they make another boy? Oh yeah, that's right. I don't think you were there for this. Pablo is a descendant of Pops as well.
0: Really?
2: Yeah.
0: Was that in his time south of the border?
3: When I was in Africa back in the 1970s,
2: to help apartheid. He's got to help stop apartheid. But nowadays, you don't even have to go to Africa to stop apartheid. All you got to do is say, hashtag, stop apartheid. Yep. And then it's over if you get enough tweets.
0: It's donezo.
3: Apartheid has a very different definition these days, though. As per Kanye West on his classic album, Yeezus.
2: Oh, it means just divorce.
3: Yep.
2: Yep. If you break up with your girlfriend, that's pretty much the same thing as apartheid.
3: Same thing. Same
0: legit,
3: thing.
0: Yeah.
3: We need to stop it. So tweet, stop apartheid. at Kanye West. And apartheid will be no more.
0: Sweet.
2: Speaking of Kane, when's that new album going to drop, Kane? That's all I got to say about that, but, like, come on.
3: Not soon enough.
2: You've got me dangling from a string. My favorite song by the chairman of the board.
0: Who's the chairman of the board?
2: They're a soul music group.
0: Oh.
2: Speaking of music,
0: are you talking about Vince McMahon again?
2: No.
0: The chairman of wrestling?
2: No. I was, speaking of music, I hated that Johnny Cash song you played.
3: Which one?
2: The one where he was old.
3: Both of them?
2: The first one, then.
3: He was both old and both. Do you not like
2: him? I went to the bathroom.
3: Do you not like him because he's old?
2: I have a horrible prejudice towards old people.
0: That's ageist. That's ageist.
2: I'm going to
0: contact
3: Pops. I said you were my favorite.
2: Pops, I hate you. And it's all because of your age. And also because you didn't do enough to stop apartheid. Where is the Twitter? Where is the Twitter? Why you should have made it.
4: Why didn't you invent Twitter, Pop?
2: What was the 70s equivalent?
4: We might be doing radio from the moon.
2: What was the 70s equivalent of Twitter?
4: Of Twitter? Cocaine.
2: Yeah.
3: Got it.
0: Probably.
2: Nailed it. Yeah, I hate old people. What of it?
3: Jesus.
2: If you're above 70, F off.
0: Whoa! Youth, culture. You uncouth youth, you.
2: Uncouth youth roof. No one knows what that means. I'm sorry.
0: It's fine. I think I said the same thing last week. Doesn't matter. We have a good time. We like to have fun. We like to goof around, you know, like outlaws do on the trail.
2: Sometimes.
0: Well, you know, you're sitting out by that dusty old fire every night, you know, by the train tracks or what have you. You gotta stay happy somehow, because outlaws have long, solitary lives. So when they do get to see another outlaw, the first thing they do is they write a comedy sketch together, and then they act it out at the fire for one another.
2: Yep. They do hilarious Ebonics jokes. They do hilarious jokes about discolored members. It's a great time. It's a great time for all. Xavier likes it.
0: I do. Maybe next week I'll take a step back and I'll just be the canned laughter.
2: I think you'd be doing good. I'm having a
3: pizza.
2: Stroke.
0: Pepperoni.
3: Pete, you ate too much pizza. Is that what you're trying to tell us, Steven?
2: It's good and it can't.
0: Too much pepperoni.
2: Pepperoni. Yepperoni.
0: We need to.
3: Haunts me on a daily basis.
0: We should like produce some serious like sound clips. For pepperoni,
2: record it.
0: Yeah, like record it. We can press buttons.
2: That would be cute.
0: Like those that they throw in, like into remixes and stuff.
2: You know what? Sometimes I think this radio show just needs one or two more sound effects.
0: We need like a. Oh god, let me see if I can find any cool little sound effects.
2: Well, we don't need to hear them right now. It's too late.
0: Wait, the Papa Culture. Let me see if we got any shorties.
2: The more you know. I love sound effects. That's all you need to know.
3: I feel like we should do an experiment here. I found, I looked up pepperone on the internet, and I feel like we should hear what it sounds like.
2: Let's hear it. Hopefully it's family friendly.
0: Because we didn't screen it at all.
3: Hold up, we gotta wait.
5: Balls
3: for
5: to you!
0: I think that's Don Knotts, so that's probably fair.
2: Get out of that section.
3: This is not...
0: This ain't half bad.

0: l'agnello è desiderato al bar.
1: That was magical.
2: Real good, and I explored the meaning of the word pepperone in the short break, and it is the Italian word for bell pepper.
3: play the more you know sound effect.
4: Wait, I gotta find it. Hold on.
3: Well, now it's too
4: Wait.
3: Fast.
2: Let me say it again.
4: The more you know.
2: Let's do it all again, but this time we'll do it right.
3: Take it from the top.
2: In my
4: Well, do you know what I say to that?
5: Balls to you.
4: Okay. Thank you, Don Knotts, for the backup, okay?
2: That was Liza Minnelli.
3: That was Lena Dunham.
2: That was not Don. Who's Don Knotts?
3: That's a man. Liza Minnelli is a woman. You'd be able to tell if that's a man.
2: Say balls to you. Do balls to you again.
5: Balls to you.
2: That is a woman. That is Liza Minnelli.
3: Oh, it is a woman, actually. I'm pretty sure. Anyways, let's take it from the top.
2: Of Arrested Development fame.
3: Let's take it from the top.
2: So, over the music break, I did some snooping, and I found out that pepperone is the Italian word for bell pepper.
4: Magical. My life will
3: Xavier, you're supposed to fucking play the sound. Well,
2: again,
3: oh, God.
2: No, don't do it. Don't.
4: No, hold on. One more time.
2: Don't you dare. No.
4: The more you know.
2: One more time from the top.
4: Okay.
3: We have to get it right.
2: So, over the music break, oh, my goodness. What? Over the musical break, I discovered that pepperone is the Italian word for bell pepper.
4: The more you know.
3: We nailed it.
4: I wasn't really paying attention. I was looking for more Nido Bandito sound effectitos.
2: I hate sound effects.
4: You hate them?
2: I hate them.
4: Yeah, well, guess who has access to every sound effect on the machine?
3: Don't be a tyrannical Nancy.
4: Tyrannical Nancy?
2: You know where...
6: Gino Capoletti, and I want nothing to do with the stew.
3: I don't want to do anything to do with you and your sound effects.
4: Okay.
2: Do you know where outlaws like to go after a hard day on the trail?
4: Where? The saloon?
2: To the pizza parlor. I say we head to the pizza parlor.
4: All right.
3: Let's catch the train.
4: Why don't you cue up some pizza music?
3: Pizza music and some train music.
2: Do you want to go to the Italian restaurant that is on the train?
3: Yeah, we have to go to Texas.
5: I don't know what you're talking about.
3: Okay. We have to go to Texas to get some real authentic Italian food. What is that face you just did?
4: I don't know.
2: For the train to arrive. Taking a...
4: You mean by train for pizza, do you mean the green line into Chinatown?
2: Yeah, that's
3: yeah.
4: Not the green line. That doesn't go there. Orange
3: it's
4: line.
3: It's the orange. Well, you just walk.
4: But then there'd be no trains involved.
3: So we have to go to Chinatown in San Francisco.
4: Cuz there's also gold mining out there, so it's still outlaw. Got it.
3: Still in the West.
4: The old West, the new West, and every West in between. Here on Outlaw Boston.
3: So we're on the train.
2: We hopped on. How about that Italian food? Let's go to the on-the-train Italian food restaurant. And, here we are.
4: Whoa! Rocky Balboa's here.
3: They must just play, like, sound bites from Italian.
4: The Italian stallion is in the diner today.
3: Classic Italian heroes of the country. Rocky, Nick Pizza Gelato.
4: My creator of Pizza Detective.
2: I love Pizza Detective.
4: True to pizza.
3: Matthew Pepperonicky. What?
4: All right. Oh. Why don't you take us on a little trip through Italy there?
3: Well, take us through the trip to the Italy restaurant.
2: We'll pretend that we're in Italy while we're in this Italian restaurant.
3: Okay, that works.
2: And look, it's our waiter.
4: Oh, wait, it's our waiter, and he... Be quiet, he thinks my name's Carl.
7: Hey, Carl!
2: That's not
7: Good
2: the waiter.
7: Good to see you!
4: That's not the waiter. We have some bad blood, me and this waiter.
2: But that's not the waiter.
4: Oh, boy.
2: What's your name, waiter?
3: It's Giovanni.
7: My name is... Spaghetti. My name is Spaghetti.
3: Wait, is this a different waiter?
2: Yeah, this is our waiter, Spaghetti. Hey, Spaghetti. Hi, Spaghetti.
3: Hi, Spaghetti. Can I get a order of meatball?
7: Ah, si.
4: What's the special of the day, Spaghetti?
7: Meatball.
4: Meatball?
3: One meatball.
4: Well, could I get maybe... I don't know. I just want, like, some...
1: maybe just some buttered noodles with some water. I don't know. I got acid reflux. I don't want to trigger that. Can I just get something simple?
3: Don't be a hassle. All right. They only serve meatballs today. That's all they can muster.
1: Is that really all you have? Is
3: don't
1: meatballs?
3: Don't be cruel. Meatball.
1: I had meatballs for lunch.
7: Meatball.
1: There's nothing you can offer me.
7: There is only meatball.
1: Jesus Christ. All right. Yeah, I'll take a meatball. Whatever.
7: How many meatball?
1: How big are they?
7: They're as big as a meatball.
1: I guess I'll have
3: they're
1: two.
3: They're tiny. They're minuscule. I've been to this place before.
1: Then can I get a bowl of meatballs?
3: No, you only get one.
1: Okay.
3: It's a delicacy. Don't push it, all right?
1: Is it like made of Kobe beef or something?
3: No, it's terrible beef. It might as well be just eaten dust, but you have to eat it and you have to buy it.
1: Can I put milk on it?
3: Nope, only water.
1: Damn
7: Don't
1: it.
7: Put milk on meatballs, you fool.
3: You're going to sully it. They're great.
1: Well,
3: they're purity. They're
1: it'd be
3: sanctity.
1: Like a cereal, maybe?
3: No.
1: If they're so small?
3: No. These kind Italians are kind enough to prepare us food and charge us, quite frankly, absurd amount of money for it. Treat them kindly, alright? Isn't that right, Spaghetti?
7: Spaghetti!
1: Oh, wait. That waiter we didn't end up getting who thought my name was Carl? He's coming back.
0: The price is wrong, bitch.
3: This salty guy.
1: Jeez! Oh God, I'd like to take it with a laugh because he never does anything. He, as you can see, he just walked away.
3: He's a bit lazy. He's a bit of a lazy Joe. But hey, sometimes that's kind. It adds character, much like crime.
1: Yeah, sometimes you just need it.
3: You know what? I would give this restaurant a 5-star review on the classic website Yelp. But I can't because it doesn't have enough character. If there was decades upon decades of drug-related crime happening in this restaurant that debilitates the city and the poverty and the property values, I would love it. I would give it 5 stars. I would say this restaurant, it's got so much character.
1: You know how you said you can't use Yelp?
3: Yeah.
1: After the show, I've got an alternative I might like to tell you about.
3: Oh, please. By golly, tell
1: someone
3: me
1: I know's
3: later.
1: Empire is built upon it.
3: The
1: we'll
3: house
1: save that
3: menu
1: for later.
3: Joy built, yes.
1: Anyway. Oh, boy. Well,
3: you know
1: we've had a pretty fruitful show here tonight, I would say.
3: Pretty fruitful, not fruity.
1: Wow.
7: Never.
1: Canceled.
7: Not
1: canceled.
7: Never.
3: Fruity, I mean, as in...
7: We don't do that kind of stuff.
1: Canceled. Someone's going to bust in. Welcome to Emerson. You can't say that.
3: Yeah, we can't talk about fruits here because we don't have any exports in Boston, Massachusetts.
7: Nope.
1: No, wait. Nope. We export baked beans and we export Red Sox caps.
3: Xavier, think about this for a second. Are baked beans a fruit? No,
1: beans,
3: sorry.
1: Beans, the musical fruit. The more you eat, the more you toot.
3: How grossly inappropriate. What a salty show.
1: Well,
3: we've
1: when
3: had
1: you
3: tonight.
1: When you
3: guys, I just want to apologize for all the bad language and dirty words we said.
1: I didn't
3: It'll
1: use any.
3: Never
1: you did.
3: Well, you did play that horrible sound.
1: I played one sound bite. To be fair, it was on there, and I picked it.
2: Do you want to hear a bad word?
3: Let's hear it, Ryan.
2: Pee pee.
3: Ah!
7: I hope we don't get. Put off the
3: canned. Air. Put in the can.
7: Put in the can.
1: Getting poop canned.
3: Put in the cane can.
1: A little can of poop.
7: Ugh. I love cane. I love them.
1: Makes me wonder, you know the saying, like, you opened a can of worms?
3: Yeah.
1: Why is that such a big deal?
3: Because they'll slither around.
1: They're worms. They can't move up and out of a can.
3: If you tip over the can.
1: You just opened up, tipped over, and forgot about a whole can of worms, buddy. You just, ugh.
3: And they might, well, because they need earth to survive.
1: And how do they even hurt you?
3: If they're going to be out of the can...
1: Maybe if you opened, like, a can of...
3: Worms.
1: Snakes.
3: A can of worms literally into the mouth of an infant.
1: Yeah.
3: It might be an issue.
1: And even then, I don't think they're, like... You can eat worms and be fine.
3: Eh.
1: Hence the classic young adult novel, How to Eat Fried Worms.
3: You know what my favorite entry in the Goosebumps series is?
1: What?
3: The one where there's big worms.
1: Okay, let's get off this little worm trail and get ourselves back
4: on the dusty trail, because we got about 3 minutes here in Outlaw Boston.
3: We gotta hit that.
2: I think that this 3 minutes will be best spent listening to a beautiful song and signing off to our lovely little listeners.
4: Okay, what song is it?
2: I'm So Lonesome I Could Cry by Hank Williams Sr.
4: How long is it?
2: About 2 minutes and 45 seconds.
4: Well, all right, launch it on now. Launch it on now. Thanks for listening, Mom and Dad. I love you guys. Thanks for listening, everybody. Steve, Ryan, any closing remarks?
3: Let's just let Hank play us out.
4: All right. Thanks, Hank.

0: See, I'm a gore lover, so I love slasher.
1: You're out there on Tinder, swipe right, power swipe it. Right,
2: I'm
1: right,
2: quirky
1: right, right,
2: little boy. Anyway.
3: Emerson's Target Information Network.
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0: You're listening to ETIN, Emerson's Talk and Information Network. The following is a rebroadcast of a program recorded earlier, scheduled for playback at this time. There is no operator at the phone line, so no phone calls, please.
1: All right. Hello, everybody, and welcome once again to the 1-2 Punch.
2: And what a punch it was.
1: What a glass of punch. I don't know how many people. I forgot.
3: Just so we're aware, the legal is still playing.
1: Oh, I was wondering where that went.
2: Turn my jam up.
4: Right now.
5: Information Network.
2: The hub of the universe.
1: Well, I don't know.
4: Bo.
1: The legal ID just kind of stopped there, so I figured we were just
3: no, it was still playing. We just couldn't hear, but it was still playing.
2: Great job as usual, Andre. Well,
3: you know what? I got in here like 25 seconds before everything started. Still,
1: and that is your own fault for forgetting headphones.
3: Still got the legal ID off in time. Everything was working perfectly.
1: Everything is perfect on this Monday night. Welcome back to the 1-2 Punch, our second episode together. Charlie, who's Brad Hargreaves? I saw you were stalking his Twitter.
4: He's got a check drummer. Mark. He must be important. He's the drummer of Third Eye Blind.
2: All right, enough.
1: Oh, okay.
3: I love Third Eye Blind.
2: Great band, right? All right, let's get to the sports, guys.
4: Guys,
1: wait, Brad Hargreaves isn't in
2: we're
1: sports?
2: We're going to take you out to Kansas City, Missouri. Where?
4: Not on the rundown, Jeremy.
1: This is
4: not on the rundown.
2: Guys, a part of the 1-2 Punch
1: is makes, the Monday Night Update.
2: Is the Monday Night Update.
1: And Charlie, that's just...
4: I just thought we could get right to DJ.
2: Charlie's very protective of the very specific
1: rundown. No, this is Jeremy's moment. Jeremy loves to do the Monday Night Football Update because he gets to play some sound.
2: All right,
1: he gets to play a different
4: sound
1: character.
4: Happy.
2: Charlie, nobody cares about Derek Jeter. Let me have this.
4: Don't make this about you, Jeremy.
2: Live in Kansas City, Missouri, Alex Smith and the Kansas City Chiefs are putting a beatdown on Tom Brady and your New England Patriots. It's 17-0 Chiefs at the half. Charlie, what would you like to talk about?
4: Thank you, Jeremy.
1: I lost
4: for that
1: in
4: update.
1: Fantasy in both leagues again. That is all I want to say about that
3: game. I beat Jeremy. I got my first win of the year.
1: Jamal Charles needed to get 1 point. Congratulations to the not-so-Redskins.
3: On their first victory of the season.
4: Yeah, I just want to quickly say that obviously if you're watching the Redskins game, or not the Redskins game.
3: The not-so-Redskins game.
4: I don't know what you guys heard me up. The Chiefs game.
2: The Chiefs, the more appropriate American Indian team.
4: Jeremy and I are watching a little bit of the game while playwriting in my room before we came to
1: what
4: the show.
1: What a combo.
4: Right. There are many other playwrights who are watching the Chiefs game simultaneously. But it's kind of a boring game right now. The Patriots offense looks pretty inept. Jamal Charles, you know, is finally settling into his groove. He's got 2 touchdowns tonight. So hopefully the game gets a little bit more competitive. But right now the Chiefs
1: we'll get back to that.
4: I want to talk about, obviously, yesterday Derek Jeter played his final baseball game in a storied, excellent Hall of Fame 20-year career.
2: And Charlie Grunewald just became the 13,000th person to use the word storied when talking about Derek Jeter's retirement.
4: I know.
3: Charlie was all against Derek Jeter last week.
4: I'm not a Yankee fan, I'm a Sox guy, but... you got to respect Derek Jeter, obviously, an amazing career, and despite the fact that I think that his farewell parade went on forever, Andre, I just want to acknowledge that you made an amazing point last week on the show that I didn't properly appreciate about how Derek Jeter kind of survived the steroid era without his reputation being damaged and emerged one of the best hitters in the last 20 years. And now... I mean, there is no face of baseball. Is it Mike Trout? Is he the face of baseball?
1: Or Clayton Kershaw.
4: Or Clayton Kershaw. That's a good one. Clayton Kershaw.
1: I'd say they both are. I mean, Clayton Kershaw seems like a pretty personable guy to me. He's been on some late-night TV shows, did some funny little bits. I think he seems to be a nice guy, and he's already one of the best pitchers ever.
4: I think Mike Trout has that, like... American, like, grass-fed look about him. Do you guys know what I mean?
1: He's just a big dude. He's just a solid guy that you wouldn't want to mess with.
4: He's got, like, this big frat boy grin, but, like, he seems like he's having a ton of fun out there. He's a blast to watch. He's super young. He's a good hitter. He's a good fielder. He's playing on the best team in baseball. I mean,
2: I would argue that...
4: Despite the fact that the Angels, you know, shelled out all this money to essentially build their roster into a hitting powerhouse.
2: Well, I would just argue Trout over Kershaw. I mean, it's the old argument against a pitcher. You can't really have a guy who only trots out once every 5 days as the face of baseball. At least that's my opinion. I think it has to be a guy who goes out there who plays 162 games. And I think Trout.
1: He only played 158 this season.
2: Well,
1: Jeremy.
2: Then it's certainly.
1: I'm just kidding. Well, then it's, he actually missed substantial well, time, I think, at the beginning of the year.
2: Well, then it's certainly not Mike Trout.
3: I mean, in all, I kind of agree with Jeremy. I mean, I do have favoritism towards Mike Trout. I like Mike Trout, and I hope that he takes over. But I think it's too early to say who is going to be next because they're still young. These guys are still. I think Kershaw's only 26, and Trout 24, maybe 23.
1: Yeah, probably 24, 24. Maybe 25, maybe.
3: I don't even think he's 25 yet.
1: I think he's
3: yet.
1: 24.
3: But yeah, I just think they're too young. We've had some young guys, it seemed like they were going to take the reins, and then they end up bottoming out.
2: Mike Trout's 23 years old.
3: Maybe 23.
1: That's a great brewer.
2: Young.
3: All right, so they're still very young and very early in their careers. Kershaw obviously has done it for a little bit longer, but with pitchers, it feels like we've had a few pitchers really dominate for like 3-4 years the way Kershaw has and then bottom out. I'm not saying that that's going to happen to Kershaw, but it's been happening to pitchers once they reach
1: this
3: a
1: guy
3: certain point.
1: Is the real deal, and so, I will take that to my grave.
3: All right, but don't forget what Lincecum was doing. Don't forget what a guy like Brandon Webb,
1: is a little bit different,
3: Brandon Webb was doing. This.
1: Yeah, but Kershaw put up numbers that none of those guys ever did. This guy is similar
3: to
1: none
3: guys
1: other
3: were tremendous.
1: Except for Sandy Koufax
3: that's,
1: 50 years
3: that's
1: before.
3: That's true, and I hope he continues, but I'm saying they were tremendous for a few years there, and then all of a sudden just completely bottomed out.
1: Yeah, especially Lincecum. Sorry, Jeremy. But going back to
2: no
1: Derek Jeter, did anybody watch the pregame ceremony at Fenway Park on Sunday?
4: I watched a little bit of it, and then I turned it off again after his hit, because that's all I really wanted to see, and I knew he was going to
1: leave the game.
4: Well, also, that seemed like a total gimme.
1: This is
3: third baseman.
1: I was working across the street at the bar, and so we turned up the whole thing. We watched the whole ceremony. Whatever, and the funny thing to me, it didn't make sense to me, was the Red Sox third base coach was a talent coach back in the minor leagues where Derek Jeter where he started 20 years ago. So he came out and gave Derek Jeter a pair of Yankees LL Bean boots.
3: Because he can't afford those.
2: Because it's New England.
1: It just didn't really make sense to me. It just seemed like really stupid. There were a lot of little gifts that. I don't know.
3: Well,
1: it was a great ceremony overall. The good thing that I thought they did was playing that girl perform Respect, because at least it would lighten the mood a little bit. Because I don't feel like Boston should act like they love this guy who they've used expletives with every other word.
4: Do you think that if they like booed the crap out of him, that would have been like a better send off?
1: No, no, because
4: give him one last boo,
1: because
4: hard boo.
1: Because as Andre said, this guy did so much, and like he even though he should have ended his career at his last game at Yankee Stadium, he still paid respect to Boston, really, in playing that game, because
4: it was nice.
1: He had the perfect way to walk out of his career, essentially. But he chose to play a couple more games at Fenway, but he chose to end his career at Fenway, which I don't think you should boo him for.
2: And, you know, the word that really comes to mind when I think about that move is respect, ironically enough, because
1: RE2PECT.
2: It just makes sense if you think about it, because why are we all so high on Derek Jeter? It's because his reputation is a guy who played the game the right way, who never took a day off, who never took a playoff.
1: And treated the ladies well.
2: He treated them well with a Derek Jeter gift basket.
3: And I mean,
2: but it wouldn't it ring hollow if he decided, I got three more games, I'm not going to play them because I already finished and I went out high at Yankee Stadium. I think it would ring hollow. And, you know, something that we didn't get a chance to talk about because this did happen on Thursday, but was just the absolute storybook ending that Jeter's career was treated to at Yankee Stadium Thursday night in a game that some morons will say was set up for Derek Jeter if they didn't watch the game where the Baltimore Orioles hit two home runs in the ninth inning. This is a game Baltimore is scratching and clawing trying to win because
1: they want the best record.
2: Right, they were fighting with Anaheim, or the Los Angeles Angels of Anaheim.
1: Oh, thank you. I was confused who you were talking about at first.
2: For the best record in the American League. So anyone who says that this Derek Jeter send-off was staged is just an absolute moron.
3: No, David Robertson clearly did it on purpose. I maintain that. No, but in all seriousness, going back to finish this off, going back to what Charlie was talking about, playing those last couple games just as DH, like, for all intents and purposes, I think most players probably would have just decided, hey, I'm going out with that walk-off hit. Right. That was awesome. Storybook ending. Nobody would have blamed him. Zero people would have blamed him for just stopping there and saying, I wanted to finish my career at Yankee Stadium. But for whatever reason, and I think it's a classy move that you know, kind of goes unnoticed. I mean, we're noticing it, but I think in the general public eye, it'll go unnoticed, is the fact that he did decide to show up for those last couple games, play DH, and give the fans one last chance to see him.
1: Yeah, well, the fact is, I thought it was kind of interesting. He played practically a whole entire season's worth of games at Fenway Park. He played 154 games, so I think he kind of did owe it to get out there.
2: Four less games than Mike Trout played this year.
3: According to our unofficial
1: something about the seat, because Charlie has my seat today.
2: And really quickly,
4: I know, I'm feeling smarter.
2: And really quickly, because I know the truth is all of us want to get to the NFL, I just want to give a quick and personal respect shout-out to none other than Jose Altuve of the Houston Astros, a guy who just won the NL batting title. This is a guy who came in with leading the NL batting title, and his manager tried to sit him so he wouldn't hurt his average on the final day of the season. Jose Altuve said, no, I'm going to play. And he went 2-for-4 and finished with a .341 batting average. And if I had the round of applause sound queued up,
1: I was just going
2: to
1: do it myself.
2: Jose Altuve, because that's a classic
3: move. What a classy move.
1: You know, on a weekend where Derek Jeter steps away from the game, you got to be classy.
2: On a weekend when Derek Jeter steps away, it's just nice to bring a little Houston Astros knowledge to the table.
3: By the way, Mike Trout played 157, so very close, Damon.
1: That's impressive. I thought he was injured for all his Bryce Harper.
3: But very close. I'm impressed that you got it so close.
2: And Jose Altuve is in good company, because another guy who wiggled his way into the starting lineup on the final day of the season to not cheapen his batting title is none other than the splendid splinter, Ted Williams.
1: Oh, yeah.
2: So another round of applause.
1: I smell the next Teddy Williams coming. No, they did that 70 years ago. I think he got us.
4: But anyway,
1: I know Charlie wants to get on to...
4: Yeah, let's get on to football, guys. I made an outline, and damn it, we're going to stick to it. No, today was my outline day, and Andre, you can make one
1: Charlie
4: next week.
1: Charlie was very proud of his rundown this week.
4: That was a good rundown.
1: Football updates, Charlie. This is number two. We're only 11 minutes into this beautiful program.
4: I want to make
1: program.
4: A quick shout out to my friend Bob Sacamano, who's listening.
3: Bob Saget, my good
1: friend.
3: We're
1: doing it for Bob. Bob, he's keeping this rundown
4: Bob Sacamano.
1: Tight just
2: I just
1: for
2: wanted
1: you.
2: To transition us into football, but for those of you still curious, in a game that is really flying by, we're already... 5 minutes into the third quarter in Kansas City.
4: Really? We're five in?
3: Yeah, I was surprised.
2: This game started at 8:30. We're like an hour and a half in, and it's going to be over. The kids are going to be able to go to bed on time.
4: I know, it's great. Parents everywhere are psyched.
2: Alex Smith, Andy Reid, and the Big Red Machine. Kansas City Chiefs still up 17-0 on the New England Patriots.
3: And I think this game kind of just reestablishes the fact that the Broncos are are prohibitive favorites to get back to the title game. I mean, I think the Bengals probably are their biggest competition. I don't trust the Colts personally, but maybe
4: they'll have Robert Mathis back.
1: Well,
4: that's a big game.
1: According to the media, it wasn't really much of a race between New England and Denver. I watched a lot of NFL insiders and NFL Live, what have you today. Yeah. Everybody was just trashing New England
4: Let's read Isaac Moore's Twitter page.
3: The reason why, though, is because before the season started, so much of the media was picking New England, despite the fact despite the fact that if you look at the roster, it's not that talented and it's not that great, but the media, for whatever reason, just believes in Tom Brady above all, and I understand how great he's been, but they have no receiving core. I'm not trashing Tom Brady. That receiving core to me is awful.
1: But the thing with Tom Brady, I feel like, except for, you know, back when he had Randy Moss and that receiving core back in 07, I believe the year was, Tom Brady never really had a lot of big name receivers to work with anyway.
3: No,
1: so,
3: but I mean,
1: this is what I'm not really understanding about the argument. He's had good receivers, but he still has Julian Edelman, and he's made Julian Edelman very good. Yes, I know, but the thing is, Tom Brady has made his bread off of for the last 7 years, made his bread off of slot passes.
3: Yeah, but Gronk doesn't look like himself, probably because of the injury.
1: He doesn't look like himself at all.
3: So he's not been good.
4: To form.
3: Brandon LaFell, who can't even make the Carolina receiving core, which is disgusting, is one of their top receivers, and they have no deep threat. That's the main thing. You talk about Edelman.
1: Yeah, I haven't seen Brady throw a ball over the top.
3: They
1: in
3: don't
1: like
3: have to respect.
1: 10 years.
3: They don't have to respect the deep ball anymore because they have no receivers that can go past 10 yards, and so they just clog up the middle. They clog up the inside, and Brady has nowhere to go with it. And so, I mean, I feel bad for him at this point, but, I mean, there's nothing you can do. That receiving core is gross, and until they fix it, I don't see them going anywhere. I could be proven wrong. All of a sudden, in February, they'll be playing for the title game with my luck.
1: That's the thing. That's another thing that they said before the game began tonight. They said, you know, the Pats always save their best football for November.
3: Exactly.
1: Or December.
3: So we'll see what happens. But on paper, they're gross.
2: But do they? I mean, they always finish with like a 14-2 record. It's not like they're used to playing terrible football in September.
1: Yeah, but they do tend to lose like a divisional game or let a couple close ones go by them in the first couple weeks. I feel like it happens every single year.
2: I don't remember the collective football world, including experts and fans, like being as low on the Patriots as they've been this year since Tom Brady took over.
1: Right, and I think that speaks volumes.
4: What about when Tom Brady was injured that season?
1: Yeah, oh,
4: the
1: season
3: they still finished 11-5,
1: yeah,
3: right? They were very good.
2: They were 11-5.
4: Yeah, but would you say that people doubted Castle's abilities?
2: I mean, it's irrelevant. Because
1: they didn't think the
2: Brady,
1: Pats were going to be as good.
2: Because
1: I mean,
2: Tom Brady is the Patriots, is the way I look at it.
1: Oh, by the way, did anybody see the piece on Drew Bledsoe that they had before?
2: Charlie and I were watching it at Rock
1: he
2: Bottom.
1: He looked like such an awful guy. He looked like an ass. He looked terrible.
4: Yeah, well, he was Damon, showing them around his winery.
2: Well, Damon, maybe you can fill us in, because Charlie and I were watching it without sound, and what it looked like was Drew Bledsoe and Rick Riley.
1: They were loving it.
4: Stomping
2: like
4: on grapes.
2: Smarmy bastards.
1: It was just... They asked about Tom Brady. I feel like this is probably the first interview Drew Bledsoe's let anybody do in like 10 years. But anyway, sitting in his winery with Rick Riley, he talks about how Tom Brady was just a terrible backup quarterback because he was rude and he didn't respect.
2: He didn't
1: want to get off the field.
2: Fill us in, because we were trying.
1: Yeah, he was like,
2: Charlie and I were wondering what exactly he was.
1: I don't
2: talking
1: think there's
2: about.
1: Any bad blood, but I'll get to why I don't think that in a couple minutes. But he was just a terrible backup.
2: Because he owns a winery.
1: He wouldn't want
2: now.
1: To get off the field. Yeah, and I'm saying to the guys who are sitting on the couch, I'm like, this guy's a dink.
4: Yeah, but
1: this
4: if he's better at quarterback, then he should.
3: He's radio
1: but he was
3: at
1: like,
3: the field.
1: I guess he had a record contract back then. But anyway, so. He just goes on to, he talks about Tom Brady, and then he goes on about his winery and how great his wine is. And Rick Riley asks him about, how does it compare to the Napa Valley? He's like, it's better than the wine in the Napa Valley.
2: Well,
1: it's like, shut up!
2: Where's Drew's winery?
1: It's somewhere in California. I don't remember where. But
3: anyway,
1: at the end of the episode, well, they actually had a funny little bit because Bledsoe sent some wine to Brady's father, and Brady's father just drank both bottles. So what he did at the end of the piece was he sent one out to Brady, sent a bottle of wine, and then said, "You owe me $90 or $89." I was like, "What a jerk!"
2: Was it good hearted or?
1: No, he just the way he sounds when words come out of his mouth, he just sounds like a jerk.
2: Guys, I found the Double Back Winery where Drew Bledsoe makes his
1: Double Back. That's
2: where
1: the
2: he
1: name.
2: Makes his famed wine. It's in Washington State, if you recall, Drew.
1: Oh yeah, because he coaches in football in Oregon.
2: And
1: yeah.
2: This should be a fun fact for everyone. We are. It looks like I'm trying to find an actual approximation on the map. About 5 to 10 miles from the Washington State Penitentiary.
1: Wow. He has the big inmate squashes grapes.
3: That's his biggest customer base right
2: Guys,
3: there.
2: Guys, I'm going to root us. I'm going to do it so we can all take like a trip there. I'm going to go see.
3: we're going to do the 1-2 punch from there.
2: From the winery.
3: Not the penitentiary. From the winery.
4: Radio Death Row.
2: Good one.
4: Thanks, Jeremy. Let's move back
2: And it's in Walla Walla, Washington. For
4: okay,
2: those
4: good.
2: Who
3: oh,
2: okay.
3: Lovely.
2: It's a mile and a half from the state penitentiary.
1: Oh wow, that's
3: you can walk there.
2: They ought to employ some of these guys to get out there and start squashing grapes for the great Drew Bledsoe.
4: All right, guys. Drew Bledsoe, we can all acknowledge, is an absolute jamoke. But let's move back to my rundown.
2: In case you're wondering, Charlie did some honest to God, hard-hitting investigative research for the show tonight.
4: I did.
2: So he's really
1: guys, we should be talking about the Cowboys right now.
3: Did you put like 20 minutes down for the Cowboys,
1: No, he only put 15.
4: I put 15 for the Cowboys, but it's also half Ravens, you know, because both teams are on three-game win.
1: Okay. I'd say it's like 5% of the Ravens and 95%.
3: 1 minute for the Ravens.
4: Both teams lost their first game and then came out and had very good games yesterday. The Ravens looked very good, and so did the Cowboys.
2: Charlie, I think I speak for everyone in the booth when I say nobody cares.
1: I have something because I actually watched something on TV earlier and I know that it was in Charlie's rundown because he definitely wants to talk about this. I think we should talk about
4: Thank
1: it.
4: Thank you.
1: Talking about the head coach hot seat situation in the NFL. there's already one guy in the hot seat in Oakland, Dennis Allen. It was believed that he was going to be fired sometime between this bye period because he's going to London, and they were thinking about getting a new coach before they take that trip and they have the extra week.
2: Oh, because of the currency exchange rate.
1: Yes, exactly.
3: That's what they're thinking.
1: No, not at all. But the Raiders are 0-4 right now.
2: Could have got a good deal to fire Allen.
1: I mean, I don't even know how long this guy's been the coach. I never know who the Raiders coach is because they change guys every 2 years. It's terrible, David, for the team, especially when you got a new quarterback.
2: Well, I'll tell you, Damon, as a Bay Area insider, Dennis Allen, this is Dennis Allen's third year coaching the Raiders, and it's his third year of crappily coaching the Raiders.
1: Okay, so
2: and if you look at, and I think just a brief history, I believe I couldn't tell you who was fired the year that Hugh Jackson, who was their offensive coordinator at the time, who's now
1: he used to be like the offensive
2: and he's now and he's now the offensive coordinator. I want to say it, Cincinnati. Hugh Jackson. I don't want to give our fans out there misinformation, but Hugh Jackson took over and coached the Raiders he's the Bengals offensive coordinator, and guess what? The Bengals have a great offense, very inventive with Sanu there throwing a couple touchdowns, but Jackson took over as the Raiders coach after their previous coach was fired mid-season, as Raider coaches always end up getting fired. And he played pretty well. I think they won like 4 out of 6, I want to say, down the stretch, and a lot of people liked him, and this was the year that Al Davis passed away, and Al Davis's son, Mark.
4: Al Davis has died.
2: Al Davis.
1: Oh, my.
2: We hardly knew you.
1: Charlie, what do you think about?
2: Well, I'm just saying, so let me just wrap it up, then I'll pass to Chuck here.
3: Let me
2: finish my point here, D, but I think the point is, the Raiders, you're right, you bring up what an obnoxious sequence this is for Oakland to keep firing coaches in the middle of the season. They actually had a guy in Hugh Jackson who had quite a bit of success, but then Mark Davis, Al's son, shows up and decides that he's got to make a serious impact and immediately fires everybody. And guess what? The Raiders are back to square one, as they will continue to be, as long as someone with the last name Davis is in charge of that organization.
1: Speaking of Davis, Jeremy, look to your left, but don't say anything. Going over to Charlie, what does this do? You just brought in Derek Carr, and you're hopefully trying to start a franchise and build around him, and now they're going to possibly fire their head coach?
4: Well, first of all, the Raiders have not been in the playoffs since 2003, I think. Is that correct?
2: I think that's right. Since they went to the Super Bowl.
1: The Gannon days.
4: In when?
2: 2002. They lost to the Buccaneers in the Super Bowl.
4: Right. And they haven't been in the playoffs since 2003. They came back the year after that, I think, in the playoffs, but they haven't been back since. And you know, Oakland is kind of, at least to me, it just seems like it's kind of what is that, Damon? Thank you.
1: Nothing. It's not important.
2: By the way, Charlie, the Raiders went 4-12 the year after the Super Bowl. They've never been back to the playoffs.
4: Okay, so 2002. Yeah, but 2000, okay, you're right.
2: They went to the Super Bowl and they've sucked ever since.
4: And they've sucked ever since.
2: Yeah.
4: They're a team that is in desperate need of reconstruction. But you could say that about any probably 5 other teams in the NFL. You could say that about the Browns. You could say that about the Jaguars. You could say that about
3: probably the Bills,
4: the Titans,
1: but none of those teams are the Raiders.
2: And none of those teams have been that bad for that long. Even the Jaguars actually went to a title game in 2000 and went to the playoffs, I believe, in 2007. They went to the AFC divisional game and lost to New England. So I hear you on that. I think, let's see, and the Browns, yes, the Browns have been bad for quite a while. I think the Browns are maybe on that same level.
1: It's been since like the 80s, yeah.
2: But even Buffalo's.
3: I was gonna say, when was the last time the Bills were in the playoffs? Though they've been pretty bad for a while.
1: Probably the Music City Miracle.
3: They usually go 7-9. I mean, they do usually.
4: They usually
3: get
4: team.
3: A decent amount of wins, but they don't get to the playoffs.
1: They always
3: very
1: somehow
3: often.
1: Figure it out, but they're never any conversation.
3: I mean, now they're not.
2: You're right.
3: Season.
2: Actually, the last time they were in the playoffs was 1999 Wild Card game, which is the Music City Miracle.
1: Look at that.
3: Good nice call.
1: Good
3: well,
1: knowledge. Actually, that's a great point to bring up.
3: But EJ Manuel.
1: Yeah, because EJ Manuel got the boot today, and Kyle Orton is now starting.
3: And it's
1: in
3: a
1: Buffalo.
3: Smart move.
2: Why?
3: Because it's the
2: Please
3: right.
2: Defend this to me.
3: Explain to me, is EJ Manuel ever, do you believe that he's ever going to be a Super Bowl winning quarterback?
2: Well, yes, and here's
3: you think he could be a Super Bowl winning quarterback?
2: Let me rephrase that question to you. Who do you think has a better chance of winning Super Bowl in their lifetime? Kyle Orton or EJ Manuel?
3: I think Marcus Mariota or Jameis Winston or Brett Hundley, who we saw as a superstar.
2: So we're both not answering each other's questions. Here's the point I would make. This is similar to like a Chad Henne, Blake Bortles situation. Chad Henne is similar to Kyle Orton in the sense that we all know how high their ceilings are. They're not getting any better. Kyle Orton is a 100,000 times better of a quarterback than I could ever hope to be, but the man is never going to take his team anywhere. Damon?
1: Okay, well, first of all, EJ Manuel, he's got a great body and a great build for the quarterback position.
3: Well,
1: great build. He's a big quarterback, and that's what a prototypical quarterback is a big quarterback with a good arm. But EJ Manuel has no accuracy. If you don't have accuracy, as Ron Jaworski was saying earlier, you're never going to be an effective quarterback. It just doesn't happen. So the fact is they're bringing in Kyle Orton. Another thing about Manuel is that he's bringing in like a coach because he doesn't have that drive that he needs to lead a team. There's something that he's missing mentally that other quarterbacks don't need to bring in a coach for. So this guy clearly needs to take a seat and learn behind somebody else because he has not succeeded to this point. And Kyle Orton's not... He's 35 and 35 on his career. He's never taken a team through the playoffs, but at least he's got a 500 record.
3: I mean, I'd have EJ Manuel learning in the unemployment line, honest. I just don't think he's ever going to be great.
1: I don't think he will either. If you can't figure out accuracy, then you can never figure
3: out. The problem is they wasted a first round pick. I think it was the 16th pick of the draft. They wasted on him.
1: And now they don't have a draft pick next year for the first round.
3: Exactly. And so I don't know what they're going to do or who the next quarterback for them can be.
4: They can make a trade.
3: It's going to be frustrating.
1: The
3: one position that you can't trade for in the NFL is quarterback. It's the one position that you very rarely can trade for or get in free agency.
1: Right, Ryan Mallett, maybe?
3: Peyton Manning is the last quarterback. I think the only quarterback probably. The only quarterback that was taken in free agency that had a chance of leading his team to a Super Bowl over the last 10, 15 years.
4: Was who?
3: Peyton Manning. And that was because of an injury. No team lets go of a quarterback. It just doesn't happen. Even an average quarterback is getting $100 million nowadays. Because if you have a quarterback...
4: Alex Smith left the 49ers for...
3: Alex Smith is not... I don't think he's a Super Bowl quarterback.
4: No, that's true. But what I'm saying is Alex Smith was a very good quarterback. First of all, Jeremy and I were actually talking about
1: this. I still think the Niners would have won the Super Bowl.
4: The Niners were a muffed punt away from a Super Bowl. Plus, Alex Smith had that amazing drive against the Saints, so you can't discredit him for not being a leader and a great quarterback, because he's pretty good. Also, the Kansas City Chiefs are whooping the Patriots right now. Just saying.
3: He's good. He's not spectacular.
4: But what I'm saying is, in that instance, he was ousted when a younger guy, Colin Kaepernick, kind of rose to the occasion and blossomed into the spotlight. That could happen with Kirk Cousins pushing RG3 out of the picture.
3: Yeah, but then
4: RG3
3: goes to somebody. But is RG3 really? We don't know what he's going to be.
4: That's a good point. I'm just saying.
3: I mean, I'm just saying.
4: I'm
3: saying quarterback is the only position that I think you have to draft. It's the only position that really the only place you're going to get a future superstar quarterback is in the draft. Because nobody's letting go of once they find one. As Jeremy tries to play this out.
1: He really wants to push this Monday Night Football update.
2: Guys, if we don't make it out of the booth, that's only because we've drowned in the collective tears of New England sports
3: fans
2: tonight.
3: They're down 27-0.
2: 27-0.
4: Let me just take a quick
1: look. Let's look at that box score.
2: The Kansas City Chiefs are laying.
1: One of my roommates was hoping that Dwayne Bowe didn't get 12 points.
4: Let me just take a quick look, everybody, at Isaac Moore's Twitter feed.
2: Isaac Moore,
1: scaring thing
2: revered
1: is.
2: New England Patriots fan.
4: Yeah, and he tweets 400 times
1: poor
4: a game.
1: Poor English.
4: And he just tweeted, scaring, this isn't even English, Isaac. Scaring thing is next Sunday could be even worse.
3: who are they playing next Sunday? Can somebody
4: they're playing,
3: grab that for me? Charlie, don't just say a name.
1: They beat the Bills.
3: They are playing the Cincinnati Bengals.
4: Yes.
3: So it could be worse.
1: They're going to be worse.
2: They're going to lose that game, probably.
4: Yeah, the Bengals are really good.
2: The Bengals have Hugh Jackson, as we detailed earlier.
1: I have a feeling that the Pats are going to win against the Bengals.
2: I think they're going to
1: be the one guy
2: in the booth. I think they're going to win tonight.
1: I'll be the one guy in the booth that says the Pats somehow pull out a win versus the Bengals.
4: Did Cincy have a bye week?
1: Yes.
2: Yeah, and the Patriots are at home.
3: I'll give you that. It's at home.
1: I still, for some reason, will never trust the Bengals. I know I'm a Steelers fan, but I will trust the Ravens done it.
3: I don't trust Andy Dalton, but that's more postseason.
1: The Bengals don't have anybody on their roster that has ever had any real experience.
2: Okay, but that's not quite fair.
3: We've been saying that for the last couple of years,
2: The truth, they're sort of a rebuild team. It's a young football team.
1: Yeah, they have a great young football team, but that's why I can't trust them. I just think that you need to have experienced leaders to win.
3: I kind of like that.
2: All right, well, Damon, you make a good point.
1: Ray Lewis with the Ravens.
3: Nobody else
1: makes
3: a good point, Charlie.
4: I'll say it again.
2: You make a good
1: Seattle, though, would be the one exception.
2: Say it again, Charlie.
3: But I kind of liked it.
2: Damon makes a good point, and you can call in if you have a take, 617-824-8100. You can call in and let us know. What do you think the difference is? Because Cincinnati's a team, they've been to the playoffs 2 years in a row, and they've been ousted in the first round.
1: By junk teams. Okay,
3: and does the Chargers were not a junk team.
1: Oh, that's right, they played the Chargers.
2: So the question I pose is then, and the first year they got ousted was Andy Dalton's first career playoff game, so I'm willing to throw that out the window. So the question I ask is this, so they don't want have what it takes to get over the hump, or do they take these two collective playoff losses and use it to sharpen their mettle and come back stronger this year?
1: The Chargers were 8-8 by the way last year.
5: No, the Chargers are who we thought they were.
1: No, they made the playoffs because Sweezum missed a 37-yard field goal by 4 inches.
3: I agree with you, but what I'm saying is they almost beat the Broncos. They gave the Broncos a heck of a game. If Peyton Manning hadn't made a great third down throw on like 3rd and 15, they would have had a chance to tie that game, send it to overtime. It was a great game.
2: Andre Tarquinio, the only person this side of the Rocky Mountains who remembers that particular third down.
1: I remember 24-17.
3: My dad is a San Diego Chargers fan. It was 31-24, if I remember correctly.
1: Okay, I knew it was a 7-point game.
3: But maybe I'm incorrect, but I believe that was the score. But This is your chance to prove me wrong. You can look it up and be like, Andre, you're completely wrong. It was 45-10.
4: I wouldn't even know where to find that statistic.
2: We're going to give Charlie some time to check his stats. It's 10:30. We're going to step away for a quick break, and when we come back, we're going to talk a little more NFL football before we preview the excitement that is the MLB playoffs starting tomorrow night.

0: Charlie was definitely not talking about that song, but welcome back to the 1-2 punch. And New England has finally scored some points after going down 27-0. Charlie.
1: I just want to quickly point out that Andre mislabeled a statistic earlier. He said that the Broncos
0: misstated.
1: Misstated. He said that there was a Broncos game that concluded with a finish of 31-24. He was wrong.
0: And Charlie even wrote it down on a piece of paper for the 3-minute break so he wouldn't forget.
1: Mistakes it. 24-17.
2: It was a 7-point loss. That was my main point.
3: And guys, just
0: that's going on the refrigerator.
3: Just a little respect for the musical choice, Hold You by Egyptian. My mom texted that she was really feeling the music. And if you don't believe her, just take Debbie Hyotis's opinion on YouTube. Great song. Or also,
0: did you see the YouTube video that I put up for you in the room? The I Like Turtles kid?
1: I Like Turtles.
0: You didn't see that? I put that up there for you. I was hoping you'd be like, who did this stupid? But you didn't see it, which just kind of ruins everything. But maybe you'll watch it later in honor of that.
3: And just, and I mean, guys, not only a catchy rhythm, but listen to this songwriting. She da out a control, a more fire she want in a har soul. She said, more boy, more.
0: He should write your plays.
3: He is.
1: Wow.
3: And Damon, like you said.
0: Oh, like we said, we got a caller on the 1-2 punch.
3: We do.
0: 1-2 punch, how we doing today?
4: Hey, how we doing today?
0: Good, who's this?
4: This is Frank O'Donnell.
3: Hey, Frank.
0: How you doing, Frank?
4: I'm doing good today. I just had a quick question. So I've been thinking a lot about the running back game, and when you talk about RG3 and you have other running backs or you have other quarterbacks, why don't you convert more running backs into quarterbacks? You could kind of pose a triple threat. You know, you have the running game and you have the passing game.
1: That's a really good question. That's a good point. I mean, you know, God damn it, you're an innovator.
2: It's genius. You even got Charlie to swear
0: genius.
2: For the
0: sounds
2: third
0: like
2: time.
0: Somebody named Tyler, but I'm not, I don't know. But anyway, as you were saying.
1: If I had to comment on why I think that is, that more running backs, I mean, first of all, you know, look at some of the
2: are
1: best.
2: Are we really going to talk about, is this a serious issue that we're bringing up?
1: Yeah, we can talk about it,
0: yeah,
1: for
0: let's,
1: sure.
0: Let's talk about it.
1: If you were to name the three best running backs in the league, who would
0: it's
1: you say
0: it's hard
1: that
0: to
1: they
0: say
1: are?
0: Now, because McCoy even.
1: I would say DeMarco Murray.
2: Okay, I'm keeping McCoy in there.
1: Marquise Lynch and McCourty.
2: I
3: Who's
2: give
3: McCourty?

0: April 16th, 1974, Brian Westbrook was an absolute beast out there.
1: I don't think anybody played in April.
0: Thanks for the call.
2: Okay, since Charlie wanted to take this seriously, it's because the defenses would stack the box with 10 people, and that is why you can't take it seriously, because most running backs can't pass the ball past 15 yards.
3: That's what I was going to
1: say. I'm pretty sure I know who that was.
2: You're stacking the
1: and
2: box.
1: It wasn't very clever, but it was kind of clever. We all were like, who's Frank O'Donnell?
2: I respect Charlie's desire
3: Frank
2: to
3: O'Donnell
2: take that
3: like
2: seriously.
3: Frank O'Donnell sounds like a real person. I'm just wondering who the F would be listening to the 1-2 punch randomly that isn't one of
1: them. It's because it's somebody I live with. I'm 90% sure.
2: Oh. It's...
1: Because he's
3: that
1: an
3: Norm?
1: Eagles fan. No.
2: Well, clearly.
1: I live with Norm, but he's an Eagles fan, and he just asked about Brian Westbrook, so I think he just gave himself away there. Appreciate
3: sure
1: that, Tyler. Anyway, next topic. Let's
3: get back to
1: what
3: our...
1: What does Charlie have on his ultimate rundown here?
3: Well, I just wanted to take a couple minutes to talk about the Tony Stewart thing.
1: Yes.
3: So Tony Stewart, for those of you guys who weren't paying attention to this story... He was racing in a little dirt track race and killed a younger driver named Kevin Ward Jr., who kind of was out on the track. Like, he got out of his car, kind of a foolish thing to do, to like yell at Tony Stewart.
1: High on marijuana, I will say, in Tony Stewart's defense.
3: And high on marijuana. And Tony Stewart ran him over and killed him. But Tony Stewart is now returning to racing. And he said today, and I quote, that if he were to retire, it would take the life out of him, which is irony at its finest. So I just wanted to quickly comment and say that in a sport that I really don't care about, which is NASCAR racing and auto racing in general, Tony Stewart is a grade A jerk. And
1: okay,
3: what happened, I still don't think he should. Despite marijuana or not, Kevin Ward Jr. being a moron or not, when you kill a man on the racetrack...
1: Unintentionally kill a
3: yes,
1: man.
3: Yes, but I still
1: who
3: think
1: he
3: step
1: was
3: away for
1: completely
3: much
1: in the wrong. Okay, there's that point. But you say, he's bad. He's a jerk for saying, it would take the life out of me, because that's just so ironic. He didn't
3: it's
1: intentionally kill this
3: say.
1: Guy. He didn't intentionally kill this guy. And it's kind of true. A lot of these professional athletes, they have a very tough life. And mentally, after they retire, because they've known nothing else. They don't know any other trades a lot of the time. They don't know what to do with their time anymore, because they dedicate every second of their life to professional sports, because that's what you have to do to get to the highest level. This guy would literally have nothing, and I believe him when he says it.
3: Yeah, but,
1: but he didn't intentionally kill the guy. And though his parents still claim that he did, I just don't think it's right to place the blame on Tony Stewart. If the guy wants to get back on the racetrack, just let the guy race, because he didn't mean to do anything that he did, and just let the guy live his life, because two lives is a lot worse than one.
3: Well, I'm not saying I want Tony Stewart to kill himself. I'm just saying
1: saying he's going to kill himself, but he's
3: I'm
1: he's
3: just saying, if you listen to the video, Tony Stewart clearly accelerates his car when he sees Kevin Ward on the
2: racetrack. I'm the least PC guy on the planet, but I mean, he could have used different words. Like, it's a weird thing to say under the circumstances of what happened.
1: It's a little weird.
2: I don't like the words that he used, but I don't care. Like I said, I'm not the PC police. I don't care what you say.
1: Sometimes people say wrong thing on accident.
2: Yeah,
1: it
2: exactly.
1: just happens.
2: It bothers me when people do play PC
1: it's
2: police.
1: It's like when Obama had the latte the other day and was a little bit late
2: and
1: on
2: people
1: the
2: people are focusing.
1: Whatever.
2: Who cares? Like, I don't care. I don't care about political correctness. I'm sorry. And label me a bad guy.
1: Yeah,
2: I'm not Phil Simms. I don't care. The Washington team is playing today. Don't care. But anyways, to talk about what happened, because like I said, he used the wrong words. But going off of what happened, I at the time I said both people did something wrong. And at this point, I've kind of moved even to the point where I think Tony Stewart. I can't watch that video and think he actually did swerve into him. I think something happened that I don't know about
1: There's
2: driving
1: not enough. Enough evidence
2: I don't
1: in the
2: know
1: video.
2: Driving enough, and I don't think any of us do, to say fair enough that he actually swerved into him or that he sped up. I think that it was just a freak thing where Kevin Ward Jr. came out onto the course, pointed at the car, was looking for an altercation.
1: Challenged him,
2: He was looking for an altercation against a vehicle going 150 miles an hour, maybe more. And I don't know what's going to... I mean, you know what's going to happen if you collide with that car, and he still runs out on the course and that happened.
1: And another guy who was out on that track said Tony Stewart wasn't trying to kill the guy. He was trying to move down the track to just get the hell out of the way.
2: Yeah, exactly. We don't know what driving at that speed is like. I don't think that you could turn on a dime and get out of the way or know what you're doing exactly.
1: Have you guys watched the video?
2: Yeah.
1: I have watched

0: video, and to me, it really doesn't. I mean, it's not like he hits him dead on. Like, if it was that intentional, I feel like I don't think he would have. I don't know. If he were that mad and he was that much of a jerk, I really don't think he would have been like, "Oh, I'm just gonna nip him here and see what." I just don't think that would happen. I just think that's.
1: I just wanted to talk about it because I thought it was a very interesting thing.
0: No, it's a great topic.
2: Yeah,
1: it's a good topic to talk about because Tony Stewart. Yeah, I mean, listen, man. You know, it's just he's had a reputation in auto racing as being kind of a jerk. And I just think that it really would have improved his reputation if he stepped away from.
0: He is a jerk.
2: No,
0: he is a jerk. But this is completely unrelated.
2: Exactly.
0: And the jerkiness
2: exactly.
0: of his
2: There's
0: career
2: a difference
0: is
2: between
0: on a completely
2: being
0: different
2: a jerk,
0: level.
2: Being a jerk and being a killer are two completely different things.
3: Well, it's an interesting point that you bring up. And Charlie, you can attest to the fact that we were actually fortunate enough to have a well-known NASCAR producer visit a class of ours recently. And she's been in the business for over 20 years, producing NASCAR races. And she spoke a little bit about aggression in the game and the sport of NASCAR and sort of the way that she, as a producer, is asked to sort of play up these driver feuds and different tactics that the drivers use. And she said that it's no lie or no secret, you know, within the industry and to the common fan that Tony Stewart's a guy who sort of made his money portraying this sort of bad boy type. You know, he's made it no secret that when he was younger, he used to like to drive his motorcycle drunk at 170 miles an hour.
1: Right.
3: And he's a guy who's been, you know, unapologetic about using foul language in the past and getting into these altercations. And it's just, I don't know. It seems to me like the only explanation is that it is just sort of a freak accident. And you know, a freak accident on a dimly lit dirt track, you know, in the middle of nowhere, really. This was, if you're not super familiar with the incident, this isn't like it was under the lights at Talladega or Daytona. This is like the equivalent of, I don't want to put, you know, say anybody else's name, but the equivalent of like a famous baseball player going and playing in like not even a minor league game, like a semi-pro game and like getting, you know, beaning somebody with a ball accidentally.
0: Hitting him in the head and, you know,
3: that's
0: giving him
3: that
0: old Tony Conigliaro treatment.
3: That being said, I think you guys have made a lot of good points about how what happened on the track was absolutely regrettable, but that Tony Stewart has handled it. It seems like he's really handled it in the only way he knows how. Unfortunately, it has been extremely poorly.
1: Yeah, well,
2: yeah.
1: Listen,
2: I mean,
1: man.
2: We got to bring up Phil Simms in conversation. Okay, I got to
0: We
2: bring
0: just
2: up
0: talked
2: Phil
0: NASCAR,
2: Simms
0: I think, for the first time on the 1-2 punch. So ring, ding, ding, ding, ding.
3: Guys,
0: 1 year in, we got a first NASCAR
3: guys,
0: talk.
3: Guys, I'd like
0: What's
3: to
0: up?
3: Sort of, and to the lighter side of things, this is a story that's just breaking on ESPN. Detroit Lions tight end Joseph Fourier may be out next week, and it's not a football injury. Joseph Fourier, the headline reads, Allen Park, Michigan. Detroit Lions tight end Joseph Fourier finally explained how he sprained his left ankle, and the story is almost too unbelievable to be true. Fourier, quote, Fourier is chasing his 3-month-old Pomeranian husky dog, Lil Rufio, and Fourier says, quote, he was about to pee, and I was like, come here, you little nugget, end quote. Quote, I was chasing him downstairs. I wasn't running, but I was chasing him downstairs, and I misstepped, and I reached with my left foot, and it just didn't end up well. End quote. So, guys, chasing a puppy.
0: Wait, Fourier? Did you say Christian Fourier? Like, the guy who caught that, like, those, like, six catches for six touchdowns last year? Eight
3: this
0: catches for six?
2: No, this is Joseph.
0: Joseph,
2: Fourier.
0: So his brother.
2: Joseph
0: the one who used to play for the Pats?
2: Yeah,
0: like,
2: Christian.
0: On the
2: Christian used to play for the Pats.
3: Under Detroit
0: Christian Fourier,
3: Lions.
0: Yeah.
2: This is, this is his nephew, I believe, or cousin?
3: And Charlie,
2: Jeremy, maybe you can tell me the relation.
3: Well, I mean, regardless, this is just a funny story of a guy who ran into a puppy. Puppy, don't make too much of it. But this does segue nicely into the topic that Charlie wanted to get to earlier, which is sort of, you know, which team made a big statement win? And I wouldn't necessarily say the Detroit Lions.
2: It's his nephew. It was bugging me, Jeremy.
3: It's his
2: nephew.
3: It's a family affair with the
0: Fourier.
1: I did want to talk MLB playoffs. I think let's just take 1 minute. For like 2 minutes to just quickly go around and say what team we thought had the biggest win.
0: And we won't even do a tennis minute
1: for their team. I'm going to start. Can I start things off?
0: We might.
3: You may.
1: I'm going to start things off and I'm going to say amidst a lot of coaching turmoil with Jim Harbaugh, I think Jeremy's San Francisco 49ers had the biggest win yesterday over the 3-0 Philadelphia Eagles. They were down early on. And they got it together, managed to eke out a win. Their defense played much better as the second half went on. This is a team that, you know, a lot of people were doubting their abilities, were doubting how good that the 49ers actually are. I personally had texted Jeremy about it and saying, buddy, I don't know, I don't think they're going to win this game. But I was really glad to see the 49ers pull out. They're a great team. You know, I think Vernon Davis, Colin Kaepernick, and Frank Gore are three of the best offensive threats in the NFC. And so I was really excited to see
3: them. Sure, Charlie. And I mean, what you saw the 49ers do in the second half was get back to their way. Good defense, forcing turnovers, and running the football. In that terrific piece I talked about last week that Bill Barnwell wrote for Grantland, the interesting statistic he pointed out about the 49ers was Colin Kaepernick's numbers in the disparity between the first half offensive juggernaut and the second half offense that couldn't score a touchdown in three games. Colin Kaepernick's throwing numbers didn't drop off at all. It was the 49ers' ability to run the football is what was bringing them down, and they stuck with the run game, and Frank Gore and Carlos Hyde are proving to be tough to beat when the 49ers feed them.
0: Tom Brady just fumbled in the end zone, by the way, so Kansas City's now up 34-7.
1: Jesus Christmas. Are you kidding me?
2: Jesus
0: Andre,
2: Christmas.
0: Back to your that impressive was one, wins.
2: And, well, before that, apparently we have a Monday night update. Well, apparently Jeremy's just going to go off of that.
3: This just in, Tom Brady fumbled in the end zone.
0: Oh, where'd you hear that?
2: That's a breaking update. So as Jeremy said, give
3: an
2: the ball.
3: Unnamed source.
2: So Jeremy, what I heard there was give Carlos Hyde the ball. That's all I heard. Give former Ohio State Buckeye Carlos Hyde the football.
3: I'm very high on Carlos Hyde. He's a big bruising back. He runs it up the middle. That's he wears out the opposing defense. Yes.
2: I agree. I love Carlos Hyde. So anyways, my biggest winner is going to be Charlie's team, the nice Dallas team. Cowboys. Looking at it, I said to my dad was asking me, who do I bet on? I'm picking one of these teams. I said Dallas Cowboys. I said the Saints stink at home. Yep. Follow that formula. Pick against the Saints. I mean, sorry, the Saints stink on the road. Pick against the Saints whenever they're on the road. And so my dad switched his pick. He was going to pick the Saints. He said they need it. I said no. He listened, and it worked out. The Dallas Cowboys, nonetheless, regardless of the fact that the Saints do stink on the road, it's still a big win for the Cowboys. It's still a win against a marquee team that this Cowboys team needed to be taken seriously this year and to keep stride with the Philadelphia Eagles.
1: Absolutely.
2: Because the Eagles are... They're actually, I mean, Chip Kelly's made them very similar to the Ducks when he was coaching that team, that they're going to crush bad teams, and they're going to find a way to win 10, 11 games this year, and so Dallas is going to have to keep stride with them the whole way, and hopefully...
0: They're off to a good start.
2: Yeah, exactly. They're off to a good and they're going to have to finish them off at the end of the season.
0: And DeMarco Murray is one of four running backs ever to have 100-plus yards and a touchdown in his first 4 weeks.
1: Unreal.
0: So congratulations.
2: He's tremendous.
0: That guy's averaged over 5 yards a carry his entire career. You know, we've overlooked him every season.
2: Tony Romo can go...
1: I agree.
2: If Tony Romo feels completely healthy and plays the way he normally does, as much as we like to rip him, he is a very good quarterback. Terrence Williams, Dez Bryant...
0: And Dez Bryant
2: has
0: changed
2: great,
0: that whole entire team
2: exactly.
0: completely, in my opinion.
2: Those two are... They may be one of the best
1: Jason
2: receiving
1: Witten
2: cores
1: too.
2: In the leagues. Well, that's what I'm saying.
0: Witten's all reliable, right. But he hasn't done too much this year, so let's not get too much in that.
1: He's a good leader.
3: Well, guys, so, just really quickly, offense. we need to correct an error we previously made. Tom Brady did not fumble in the end zone.
2: They took it back?
3: No, what happened was, I don't know where you guys were getting your information.
0: Oh, I was reading the box scores on ESPN.
3: Alex Smith hit Jamal Charles for a quick out. Charles fumbled the ball, and it was recovered by McGlynn of Kansas City for a touchdown. Big thanks to my old roommate,
0: that
3: Alex Russick, big fan of the program, correcting us on our
0: appreciate
3: facts.
0: That. But Jamal Charles, that would have been his fourth touchdown of the game. He hadn't gotten in the end zone all year. But let's go. My game, my biggest win, the Minnesota Vikings. Teddy Bridgewater and the Minnesota Vikings.
2: Bridgewater
0: the Falcons,
2: got hurt.
0: The Falcons, yes, he did get hurt. But
2: he's
0: the Falcons,
2: fine.
0: Yes, but he's fine, which is the biggest thing that comes out of this. But the Falcons just thrashed the Bucks last week, 56-10. Let's go to the caller. 1-2 punch, how we doing?
4: Hey, just calling in. So we know about that whole incident with Ray Rice and his domestic violence, and he is suspended indefinitely.
0: I don't want this to go on any tangent because now
2: Damon,
0: I'm more than confident in who that is. But going back to my conversation,
2: Damon decided no, and I kind of wanted to keep it on, and then I heard Ray Rice, and I was like, oh, we've talked about it.
0: We've talked about it millions of times. He wants to talk some Teddy Bridgewater, maybe, but Okay, so Vikings, Teddy Bridgewater, they beat the Falcons at home. They're still in the division race now. The season's early. They have a new quarterback, the face of the franchise possibly after Peterson's gone. A lot of things going right there. Let's go to the call.
2: Would you like to go to the call, Damon?
0: Let's see if it's Tyler again.
4: Sorry, I lost connection. So with my question, why did Hope Solo not get suspended? Why was there no reprimandation for her?
1: That definitely sounds like Tyler.
2: I respect the use of the word reprimandation.
1: I love
2: tremendous.
1: That Tyler's listening because I told him to. I told him to call.
2: And because of the word reprimandation. Goodbye.
0: Goodbye. We do love our callers on the Tyler's 1-2 punch, hilarious. But I love Tyler. Don't get me wrong. He's probably just going to continue to
2: if
0: call.
2: If we had more time, call
0: well,
2: back.
0: Let's go to the playoffs.
2: Let's go to baseball.
0: Right, let's talk some hot stove baseball because we took a little bit longer than a couple of minutes.
2: We got 7 minutes. Let's go baseball.
1: Well, Jeremy was bringing up how there's two awesome playoffs happening, one tomorrow and one on Wednesday. The first one is going on between the Kansas City Royals, who will be hosting the Oakland Athletics, who took a nosedive after they traded Yoenis Cespedes, kind of shocking the baseball world. We all thought after they acquired John Lester and Jeff Smarja that they would have a pretty amazing rotation. You know, you got Donaldson, you got Sonny Gray in there too. It's a pretty good lineup, but the Oakland Athletics haven't been able to get it together. Something spiraled out of control, and they haven't been playing as well. Kansas City Royals made the playoffs for the first time in 29 years. Unbelievable. That's who I'm rooting for, obviously. And then, of course, the other game is between the the Giants and the Pirates.
2: So what's it going to be? Lester versus Shields. That's a heck of a matchup.
1: That's a good matchup.
2: I enjoy that. I'm interested to see that one because I love Shields and I love the way he pitched this year. But Lester in the playoffs is always dangerous. So who you got in those games? I want to hear quickly who you guys got.
1: I would love to. I mean, I just love to see the Royals win. I mean, the Athletics. You know, they're a good team, but. You know, they were so stacked, and I remember I tweeted about it. I said, if the Athletics don't make it to the World Series this year, I'll be shocked. And now I completely regret ever tweeting that.
0: Well, I mean,
1: I deleted the tweet. I went back.
0: That's what we all thought, and that's what's kind of made this season so great. Jeremy, who do you think wins that game? Oakland, Kansas City.
3: I got to go with the guy who's been there before, who's pitched in big playoff games. This is why Oakland made the move for John Lester to win big games like this. Give me Oakland. I think that Kansas City is maybe going to suffer from we're just happy to be here. Oakland's a team, I know that they haven't played their best baseball yet, but this is a team that's been there the past couple years and really lost in a heartbreaking fashion to the Detroit Tigers, 2 years in a row. And I think it is difficult to predict these one-game playoffs, which, by the way, I'm a fan of. I don't know if we talked about it too much.
0: Yeah.
3: I think that when you get the wild card, you don't really have a leg to stand on to argue, you know, what's fair and what's not. So I think give us these games. I think this is what baseball needs to make it exciting. But give me John Lester, a guy who's done it before.
2: Yeah, I'm gonna go with the home team because why not? And I mean, I like James Shields, and I want the KC to make the World Series just so we can say we can't name five players on a World Series team.
0: That would be impressive. I'm also going with Andre and the Royals. I just have a crazy feeling
2: I'm actually pitching tomorrow, so...
0: Yeah. I have a crazy feeling that Lester is, you know, the pitching might go well, but the fact that they got rid of Cespedes has killed them in the second half of the season, and I feel like Shields is good enough, and I feel like he's going to shut them down, expose that offense, and then we might see something go... Might see some office changes, maybe, in Oakland.
1: I
0: like the
1: Damon.
0: Royals.
1: I agree with Damon. I like the Royals in this one.
0: But what if Lester wins? Does... And, you know, do they look like geniuses all of a sudden?
1: No.
2: No. I mean, they have to make the World Series to look like geniuses. At least make the World Series, if not win it. I don't think win it. Make the World Series, you look like a genius. Yeah. Don't make the World Series, you look average.
1: Because, as you remember, they lost last year to the Tigers. So,
2: yeah. I mean,
1: you know what I mean? So, even if you get to the
2: ALCS.
1: You still look like geniuses.
3: Well, we've talked about this on the show previously, and we've sort of debated what our own personal philosophies and strategies when it comes to building a championship baseball team. I think Oakland took a good risk picking up a guy like Lester, giving up a player in Cespedes whose stock was ballooning because he'd won a second straight home run derby, but if you go back and look at his numbers,
1: they weren't great.
0: His numbers are still pretty average.
1: In Fenway Park.
3: His numbers were dipping. And so I think when you look at this Oakland lineup, this starting pitching, they have Lester, they have Jeff Samardzija, they got your boy Damon, Sonny Gray.
0: Sonny Gray.
3: They got a great starting lineup.
0: Wait, Scott Kazmir, right?
1: Kazmir.
3: And what we've seen in the past, we've seen it like with the San Francisco Giants, we saw it with the Red Sox last year. You take a good starting pitching core and a couple guys to step up in big situations. And it's a crapshoot when you get in there. So give me a team like Oakland.
0: All okay, right, so wait, you like the Royals. Jeremy obviously rooting for the Giants. Andre, who
2: yeah,
0: you rooting
2: all,
0: for?
2: All three of us got the. Oh wait, are you
0: just
2: saying
0: in general?
2: Overall.
0: Just in general.
2: I'm picking the Dodgers. I don't like them, but I mean I'm picking.
0: Well, who do you
2: Dodgers?
0: Want to win?
3: No, Damon, you misspoke. You're talking about the next game now.
1: Yeah, Pirates. You're talking about Pirates. Giants.
3: You said Royals.
1: Right?
0: No, I'm saying.
2: No, he's saying.
0: Who
2: do we got? Who
0: do you want to win? I know you want the Giants
2: in the World
0: Series.
3: Oh no, I said Cardinals. Remember, we did this topic 2 weeks.
2: He's saying,
0: no,
2: who do you want
0: to win?
2: You
0: not
2: want
0: who do you
2: the
0: think
2: Giants.
0: Will win? Who do you want to win?
3: Dodgers.
0: Yeah, Andre.
1: Yeah.
2: So
1: PS.
2: I think the Dodgers are going to win. I'm rooting for the Angels because I don't know.
1: I'd love the Angels
2: because I like my crowd.
0: I would like to see any team except for San Fran, Detroit, and
2: except for Jeremy
0: St. Louis. Well, these are just teams
2: St.
0: Louis, that are always
2: how,
0: there.
2: St. Louis.
0: Their team is new
2: St.
0: and it's
2: Louis,
0: just great to watch.
2: Well,
0: all
2: how
0: these
2: can
0: teams
2: you root against St. Louis? How can you possibly
0: because
2: root against
0: St. Louis?
2: Because
0: they're always there. It's boring.
2: Yeah, they're always there because they're so consistent. And then they're so quiet.
0: It's like watching the Spurs.
2: They're
0: except
2: quiet.
0: This year, the Spurs were actually
2: baseball's
0: interesting.
2: Like, baseball's boring. How do you make
0: you're
2: baseball
0: boring.
2: Exciting?
0: I'm loving this. Because you do one-game playoffs, and you have young teams like Kansas
2: yep.
0: City, Pittsburgh,
1: St.
0: Baltimore,
1: Louis, to be
0: all
1: fair.
0: In the playoffs.
2: You know why St.
0: Watch.
2: Louis isn't in that? Because they're great.
0: Your opinions are relevant. That's why.
2: They're not in there
0: that's
2: because
0: why.
2: They were great during the regular season. Like, they're always great.
0: Let's let Jeremy talk about San Fran for
2: all right,
0: 30
2: go,
0: seconds
2: you got
0: before
2: a,
0: we have
2: about
0: to end
2: a minute,
0: the show.
2: Jeremy.
3: All right, guys, real quick.
0: No, we're not doing the tennis minute. I'm sick of Andre. Jeremy.
3: Guess what? Your Kansas City Chiefs have scored again. It's 41-7, an
1: oh
3: absolute embarrassment
1: Isaac
3: for the
1: Moore,
3: New England Patriots.
1: Isaac Moore on Twitter was just quoted as saying, this game reminds me of the Saints game in 2009.
3: Of course, we all
2: against.
3: Remember that Saints game in 2009. Well, I'm just looking forward to, we previewed this Oakland really quickly as we're running out of time
2: 55
3: seconds.
2: Here.
3: Yeah. We're all looking forward to these two wild card games. We got a couple good ones and another dandy pitching matchup with Madison Bumgarner taking on Edinson Volquez in Pittsburgh. That's a great stadium they got. It's going to be a great home crowd.
2: Who you and, got, quickly?
3: It's a total toss-up, so I'm just going to go with...
2: Which pitcher you like?
3: I like Bumgarner. He's won a World Series
2: me
3: game.
2: Too. I agree.
3: He's
2: I think Madison...
3: He's thrown
2: better.
3: A shutout in the World Series.
2: Madison Bumgarner, I got... Who do you got? Edinson Volquez
0: give
2: or
0: me Pittsburgh.
2: Bumgarner?
0: I think
2: right,
0: Pittsburgh's going to win.
1: I like Volquez as well. I would love to see Pittsburgh win. How great would it be to see Andrew McCutchen?
2: Yeah, I just don't want
3: tell you,
2: Jeremy. I just don't want Jeremy bugging
1: Pittsburgh
2: us for a week. So.
3: I'll tell you, Jeremy, right. I don't think it'd be that great.
0: Well, we will find out who wins sometime between now and next Monday. We will be back next Monday night,
1: great
0: same
1: show.
0: Time, same place.
1: What a
0: great show.
1: Show,
0: guys. Thank you for all who
2: great
0: listened.
2: Rundown.
0: Thank you, Frank
1: it's
0: O'Donnell.
2: Great rundown
0: by
2: Charlie Greenwald.
0: Great rundown.
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6: There's a word for it, and the words today are Ivy League. The story of Ivy League goes back many years, when an interscholastic league for athletic competition was formed, consisting of Harvard, Yale, Columbia, and Princeton. This league was called Ivy League, from the Roman numeral 4, IV. In the 20s, the four universities were big names in football. Their major opponents were Brown, Dartmouth, Cornell, and the University of Pennsylvania. It was decided the last four schools should also be included in the league. Many people thought the name Ivy came from the ivy plant covering the school buildings, but it was the Roman numeral 4 that gave the schools the name Ivy League. There's a Word for It is brought to you by the American Library Association. Whatever you need to know, your library is the place to go.
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9: Are you kidding me? 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
2: And hello, everybody. 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Lucas Frankel, Mike Lucas here with you once again. Mike, how are you doing tonight?
9: I am doing great. We have a jam-packed show for you guys. Just want to give a shout-out to a special listener today. We have Maddie, Lily and Nelly Rinaldi listening. Our professor Ralph Rinaldi asked for a special shout out. There you go. Hope you guys enjoy the show tonight. But Frankel, Derek Jeter,
2: man,
9: the beloved, in almost less than a week, because last Thursday he went down with arguably the greatest ending to a career at Yankee Stadium we've ever seen. Fast forward to today, you know, you almost want to kill the guy.
2: I never thought for a second that I would ever have any sort of remorse for Derek Jeter. I thought he would just be the ultimate hero, the ultimate icon, and never have any sort of, you know, bad inkling about him. But I may start resenting him for a little bit. And this new business venture is why. And here's a little information about it. So it's called the Players Tribune. It was announced today. It's called a digital company that will offer unique access to top athletes in every sport, from videos to podcasts and more, without having to deal with reporters to do it. And here's a couple quotes from Jeter. Quote, "Those simple answers have always stemmed from a genuine concern that any statement or opinion or detail may be distorted." That's from the media. "Fans deserve to hear more from players than just no comments. And his site will allow a direct connection to the athlete." Another quote, We just need to be sure our athletes will come across the way we intend. I mean, how hypocritical can you be of all the athletes?
9: Of everybody to come out like this. Derek Jeter, the king of no comment.
2: The man who has never had a bad word written about him in his life is like, athletes get misinterpreted all the time. Welcome to the world. This is what talk radio hosts like us and anyone in the world like Colin Cowherd, you know, anyone, Michael Kay, Stephen A. Smith.
9: Anybody.
2: They take what a person says and analyze it. I mean, if Jeter wants to call that distorted, I mean, whatever word for it that there is, but, man, I mean, he's like trying to like, he's trying to take the reporter out of it.
9: And, you know, for two people who are journalism majors in college right now, wanting to get into the sports world
2: and talking to players and get quotes and writing stories about them,
9: this is the ultimate, like, big middle finger to us. I mean, this is not what we want moving forward. This is, in my opinion, a detriment to the industry. Now, Jack Andrade.
2: A detriment to what?
9: Our industry.
2: Oh, our industry.
9: Our industry. Jack Andrade says, you know, they have a football guy, football, was it called?
2: Something like that.
9: Already does this, and he likes their content. I am not familiar with that site or that publication, but I can't imagine any way that this is a benefit to journalists. Like,
2: I don't know. I just don't know what he's trying to accomplish. Like, what's the point? Jeter should just lay low, be celebrated for a little bit, you know.
9: He's been celebrated enough at this point.
2: I mean, in terms of like, let your, you know, the hangover from Derek Jeter's career last for, you know, a year or two. Let like,
9: or like 27 hours. I mean, this is literally 5 days or 6 days after his last home game, less than 4 days after his last bat. I mean, this is literally night and day.
2: I have no idea what he's trying to get at here. I don't see a need for it in the market.
9: No.
2: And then the thing with Jeter is I want him to be held in the strongest light possible. I want him to be as celebrated an athlete as there ever was. And Michael Jordan, you know, best basketball player of all time.
9: For as good as he is, he's been equally as bad as an owner of the Bobcats.
2: And I don't want that to happen, the same thing to happen to Derek Jeter. If one of these business ventures fails and like all of a sudden that's a knock against his reputation. Oh, Jeter, you know, how did that Players Tribune go? That was a waste of time. Curt Schilling's video game business.
9: Waste
2: bankrupt,
9: of time.
2: Bankrupt. Millions of dollars lost. I mean, this is just... I just don't like this at all for Jeter and his reputation. And for our industry.
9: Yeah, no, I have to agree, Frank. I'm right there with you, especially because Jeter, who said he has interest in owning a team down the line or being in ownership, in management.
2: Which would have been hard for me to accept either way unless it was the Yankees, but this is just...
9: But either way, you know, if he's gonna fail outside of baseball, let him do something that doesn't affect everyone else. It affects the team he's with, the players he's managing or scouting or whatever his role is. But if he's going to go down in flames, and this may work, who knows? Maybe this ends up being great. I don't know how this will pan out. But let Derek Jeter do his own thing. Get out of the media world. Derek Jeter, you are not a media person.
2: He's not.
9: He's never been in his 20-year Yankee career. He has never been a friendly... He's been friendly to the media, but he's not...
2: He's really opened up this year doing, you know,
9: absolutely,
2: the commercials and then the... He just did it recently, opening up about in the New York Magazine's piece. I don't know if you read it.
9: Yeah.
2: I saw like bits and pieces of it, didn't read the whole thing. Then today, going on the Today Show with Matt Lauer. Still have yet to see that clip, but...
9: I mean, he's doing his farewell tour. I mean, that really includes opening up to the media, and I think a reason he did it is to give the fans what they wanted.
2: Well, now that you see all this stuff that's coming out about him in this Players Tribune nonsense...
9: Also, you can think of a better name than that. The Players Tribune. You can't think of anything better, Derek.
2: I just don't like one thing about where this direction is going, and it's a shame because Jeter deserves to be held in the highest light possible, and this is just a real knock. It could be a real knock against him. One other baseball note before we get into the Patriots, who if you're from the Boston area or you live in this area, you would think that the Patriots haven't won a Super Bowl, haven't been to the playoffs in the last 10 years, and that
9: more than that.
2: I mean, it's just
9: the overreaction in this city is ludicrous.
2: Yeah, but let's get back to the game last night. A's are not going to the World Series. They have already been eliminated from the postseason, losing to the Royals last night in a 12-inning thriller.
9: Great game. Did you watch it?
2: I watched. I turned it off after the A's took an 8-7 lead in the 11th inning or so. I had to go to bed at 8 a.m. next morning. I turned the game off. I was like, all right, I can go to bed knowing that one team is winning, and if they don't win, that means they blew the game. Either way, A's had a 7-3 lead in the 8th inning. Lester coughed it up.
9: Blew it.
2: Royals, they scored 3 runs that inning.
9: They scored
2: to cut it to 7-6. In the ninth,
9: Eric Hosmer with the triple.
2: And real unfortunate, you know, they made the trade. That trade that's going to go down in history that might cost Billy Bean his job.
9: It's not going to cost Billy Bean his job.
2: It might.
9: No, it's not. Look what Billy Bean's done with this squad. And you have to give him credit. A lot of people at the time of the trade... Not me, and I know you're going to rip me for this in a sec, but a lot of people gave him credit for at least going for the championship.
2: So, Mike, was the trade the reason why the A's failed to either A, win last night's game, or B,
9: for their collapse?
2: Go in the distance?
9: I think look at the record let me finish here. The trade is a direct correlation, not necessarily the on-field product, but the chemistry in the locker room. The A's had the best record in baseball before the trade. After the trade... They had the second worst record in base. The second worst. They went from being the best team in the league to the second worst after a trade. Now, they had the number one offense in baseball. They trade their cleanup hitter. Their offense goes to the gutter. Their pitching was already good. It was already the best staff in the AL. With Lester, it was terrific. I get that. Lester pitched well until the 8th inning last night. But you don't mess up a team.
2: He struggled in the first couple innings.
9: 3 runs heading into the 8th, you could live with that. You could live with that. So... You ruined the chemistry of the team. That locker room was so close, the camaraderie between them. You know, I play on the men's basketball team. I'll tell you how critical chemistry is in the locker room. If you have a cancer in the locker room, it could really tear apart a team. If you have a close-knit team, losing one of your brothers could seriously, you know, mentally, not physically, but mentally ruin a team's momentum. And getting rid of Cespedes at that time, when they were so high, it's not like they needed a boost. They were already the best team in baseball offensively, and they're the best pitching staff in the AL. I didn't get the trade. I said it on Twitter, and I got blasted. Malcolm Kellner, Kellen.
2: All right, we get the point.
9: And, you know, now I look at it, I was right. I was right in the sense.
2: Because they lost one game. All right, here's the deal. The A's had a 7-3 lead in the 8th inning, and their bullpen gave up 4 runs in the 8th and 9th innings.
9: Lester gave up one of those.
2: They gave up. The A's gave up 4 runs in the 8th and 9th innings. They had a 7-3 lead. Their offense was not a problem last night. Brandon Moss put the team on his back, and they just couldn't. They bullpen just blew the game. And that had nothing to do with Cespedes. It had nothing to do with getting Lester. They had every reason to win last night's game, and they just couldn't do it. And it has nothing to do with Cespedes. Maybe would they have won the division if Cespedes was there?
9: Yes.
2: The Angels took off. The Angels had the best record in baseball. They dominated the second half.
9: Yeah, but the A's completely plummeted after the trade. The A's were in first place when they were on even grounds with Cespedes and the A's. The Angels were above. I mean, the A's were above the Angels. Excuse me. Same division, same divisional opponents. The A's were the better team.
11: And
9: when Cespedes.
11: I agree with you that the A's should not have traded Cespedes. I think they should have kept him. I thought that. I remember the first game after they traded Cespedes, they got shut out, and I was like, oh
9: exactly.
11: My God.
9: If it's not broke, don't fix it. The A's were more than not broke. They were rolling along just fine. A well-oiled offensive machine. And pitching-wise, the best staff in the AL, I keep repeating myself, but no need to trade him away. But Franco, it's not baseball season. It's football season, and we're in New England, and what we witnessed on Monday night.
11: But we had to talk about that game last night, because that was a special game. And it reminded me of the 2009 game, one-game playoff, where these fixed one-game playoffs, so true one-game playoff, where the Twins, I forget who they beat, but it was Carlos Gomez scored the game-winning run, and they made it to the playoffs, only to lose to the Yankees in the ALDS. It was just Twins baseball at its finest. Malcolm Kellen, I'm sure, can tell you all about it.
9: It's fallen off since then. But like I was saying, it is football season. We're in New England, and everyone in this area saw the absolute beatdown that occurred on Monday night. Kansas City, 41-14.
11: I believe it was 42.
9: 41-14.
11: 41.
9: 41-14. I mean, it was an absolute beatdown on all facets. Frank, let's start with the Patriots. Is it seriously time for Patriots fans to be worried about this offense and this team in general?
11: I think they have a reason to be worried about this team, maybe not being the favorite to win the Super Bowl. But this team is going to win the AFC East with their eyes closed. Like, I mean, Patriots fans are acting like the way Jets fans should act. It's really embarrassing, in my opinion. The other quarterbacks in the AFC East are the newly named Kyle Orton.
9: Stud.
11: Ryan Tannehill,
9: stud,
11: most up and down, inconsistent quarterback I've ever seen, and Geno Smith, who can't hit water, he fell out of a boat. The Patriots are going to walk to the AFC East crown. They might have a bye. They're definitely going to have a home game in the playoffs, and I think they're going to respond this week against the Bengals. I think they're going to win this Sunday against the Bengals on Sunday Night Football, and it just, yeah, they have problems. Here are some stats from Brady. I'm just going to go through them real quick.
9: They're not good. They're not
11: good. He averages 5.77 yards per pass attempt, and that ranks 33rd among quarterbacks in the NFL. Only Derek Carr has a lower percentage, as well as Matt Hasselbeck. Two guys don't even start. So
9: Carr starts.
11: Derek Carr and then Hasselbeck. Yeah, excuse me for that. 59.1% completion percentage. Geno Smith is a better completion percentage than Tom Brady this year.
9: And that says a lot.
11: 79.1 QBR this season, and career 95.5 QBR. So his numbers are way down. He's like,
9: you want to hear the most staggering stat of them all?
11: I believe he's completing about 32% of his deep balls or something like that.
9: 43% of passes that go beyond 5 yards in the air. We're not talking deep balls. We're talking passes that go beyond 5 yards in line of scrimmage. Something that Tom Brady, that was his bread and butter the last decade. Now he can't complete it to a wide open ground. He's missing throws. I mean, this game against Kansas City was the first time he really looked lost. You know, the first three games he didn't play well, but he didn't look atrocious. Monday night was a different story. You're right. The Patriots are going to waltz to the AFC East title. Like you said, the Bills, Dolphins, Jets. Sorry, Franco. They're not good enough to compete with them. This defense, the Patriots defense, which played like poop on Monday night, also a much better unit than they showed. But it is time to get a little bit nervous, because in Patriot land,
11: it's nervous about
9: in Patriot land, it's Super Bowl or bust.
11: Exactly.
9: And right now, the Patriots are not even close to being a Super Bowl championship caliber team. The offensive line needs a total makeover, which who knows if it would happen midseason.
11: So here's a question. Here's
9: receiving
11: a question.
9: Corp needs a makeover,
11: is
9: too.
11: Is Brady over the hill?
9: It's tough to tell, because the offensive line's been so bad. But from his performance in these four games, the indications are pointing to the fact that he very well be actually coming back down into the atmosphere of the regular crop of quarterbacks in the league.
11: Listen, he's 37 years old. John Elway did not win a Super Bowl until he was 37 years old. And Peyton Manning, when he was 38, I believe last season he was 38,
9: yeah,
11: led the Broncos to the Super Bowl. And, you know, do the Patriots have a lack of weapons?
9: Yes.
11: Yes, they do. And I don't know how much blame Belichick deserves for that, because Brady has always been able to make up for anything. It seems like, you know, on that 06 team when he had, you know,
9: Rashay Caldwell best receiver, and Troy Brown, who was ancient,
11: Jabbar Gaffney. I mean, they had all these like no name guys, and Brady took him to the AFC title game. Brady's dealt with this before, but you know, I hope he's not the same player. I hope he's falling off. From a Jets perspective, that means the end is near. But either way, Patriots will waltz to the AFC East division title.
9: I want to quote Jack Andre, a colleague and Standing O Sports writer, for his article he wrote yesterday on why the Patriots offense is failing. He said, in the past, Tom Brady could carry subpar receivers. And he related the Patriots to, quote, a pickup basketball player that you has to, quote, remember when you could play pickup basketball without having to stretch before or after? Remember when you could drink your face off and then rebound the next night and do it all over again? Those were the days, huh? End quote. The Patriots are past where they were at when Tom Brady was able to carry them to the AFC Championship game with lackluster weapons. He's not the same quarterback he was in 2007 when he set the record with 50 touchdown passes. He's not the same quarterback.
11: He also had Randy Moss and Wes Walker.
9: Well, that's a different story. But he,
11: It's not the same story. It's that he had legitimate outside weapons.
9: That's big.
11: And Julian Edelman.
9: Oh, he's not the same quarterback as he was in 2006 when he brought those guys to AFC Championship. He wasn't the same quarterback last year from the first performance in the first four games that he's able to carry his receivers forward. Right now, he has bad receivers, and he's not playing like an elite quarterback that can elevate the play of his receivers, throw his receivers open, fit the ball in tight spaces in tight double coverage. I mean, the Chiefs play tight coverage, and Brady wasn't finding any holes in that defense. So, and based off these first four performances, Tom Brady definitely is on the downside. And it's kind of fun to watch because I like seeing Patriots fans a little jittery.
11: I love seeing
9: Patriots fans.
11: It's great, but it's not going to last. It's the most blatant overreaction to a loss I've ever seen in my life. It's really staggering. But here's some stats about Rob Gronkowski. He's caught 48.1% of his targets this year, and that is the lowest among 36 qualified tight ends in the NFL. So statistically, worst tight end in the NFL this year.
9: That's not on him. That's on Brady's overthrows. Brady's missed
11: throws. Gronkowski's supposed to be the biggest matchup nightmare in the NFL. He's supposed to catch everything thrown his way.
9: So if Brady throws it 74 yards over his head, is he supposed to catch that? That doesn't mean he's the worst. That means Brady... That's just a stat. That's a stat that backs up the fact that Brady's play is significantly falling off.
11: And here's
9: more than Gronkowski being...
11: On passes of more than 10 yards this year, Brady's completing 32% of such passes. And that is the worst mark in the NFL this year.
9: He hasn't been good. There's no debating the fact that Tom Brady's
11: league
9: performance...
11: League low, 32%. Yeah.
9: Yeah, there's no debating it. His performance in these first four games has been atrocious. I mean, he had what? Not even a good game against... who they play in week three? I'm drawing a blank right here.
11: They played the Vikings.
9: Oh, week two. He didn't play well in any of those games. They're 2-2. They barely beat the Raiders.
11: Barely. Oakland should have tied that game.
9: Man. I mean, the offense didn't look anywhat good against the Vikings in the week two win. It sure as heck didn't look good against the Miami Dolphins in that week one shellacking, and it looked pathetic last night against the Chiefs. There's no reason why we should be confident in Brady moving forward after what we've seen. But like I said before, it's not all Brady's fault. It's also Bill Belichick for putting the lackluster talent around him. Frankel, how much criticism does Belichick deserve for this offensive unit that doesn't seem to have the playmakers an elite team needs to have?
11: The Logan Mangan's trade could be a fireable offense because the Patriots can't block anybody, and I haven't seen or heard Tim Wright's name once this year.
9: He was in 7 snaps yesterday.
11: This guy was supposed to come in and be a difference maker. If you're going to trade Logan Mankins, the best offensive lineman on that team, you better get a guy who can come in and make an impact or get a high draft pick right away. And Tim Wright has been a non-factor. I know the Buccaneers have their own problems. They just won last Sunday because Mike Glennon took over. I don't even know why the Buccaneers started Josh McCown over Mike Glennon.
9: Glennon played well last year.
11: Mike Glennon's a good player, and I was really surprised that the Buccaneers went away from him. I'm a big fan of Mike Glennon, but that's beside the point. The point is the Patriots and Bill Belichick got greedy. They're like, oh, we don't need Logan Mankins. We need Tim Wright. This could potentially be the trade that start swinging things in the wrong direction.
9: The trade was made for financial reasons. There's not any other reason the trade was made besides they wanted to get...
11: Brady keeps taking pay cuts so that the Patriots can surround him with talent.
9: And Brady isn't... And not Brady. Belichick isn't using that money to give him talent. He's using it to stockpile draft picks and sign, lack of massively overpaid cornerbacks.
11: But for the record, the Patriots will walk to the AFC East title and they will win this Sunday against the Bengals. You heard it here first. I guarantee it.
9: I agree they win the AFC East. I'm not going as far to say they beat the Bengals just yet, but Franco, it's 8:20. You know what that means? Our first ETIN Sports update of the night.
11: And when we come back, we'll delve into the Jets' loss once again.
9: And the Giants' win, baby.
11: Yeah, but no one cares about the Giants.
9: Everybody cares about the Giants.
11: Let's be real.
9: The best team in New York.
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11: 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Following last night's one-game playoff in Kansas City, the Giants and Pirates battle it out tonight to see who's going to make it to the NLDS. That one scoreless at the end of the first inning. The aftermath of the Patriots' Monday night debacle continues. Tom Brady addressed the media today and said the Pats don't have the kind of offense that's going to perform at a high level. Oof. Patriots host the Bengals on Sunday Night Football this week. And Derek Jeter, he launches a new website called the Players Tribune. Should be interesting. And Giants tight end Larry Donnell benched himself in fantasy last week and ended up losing by 15 points. You are listening to the Lucas and Lucas Show on ETIN. We will be right back.

0: Hello, everybody. Welcome back to the Lucas and Lucas Show on ETIN. 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A quick note, the New York Red Bulls are up for sale, and I just hope that they sell the team. The new owners want to take them somewhere else, and they knock down that stupid stadium.
1: That stadium's awesome. Are you kidding me?
0: The traffic is the worst. That area was not built to maintain 30,000 people.
1: That is such a cool stadium. It's built like a European stadium.
0: Have you been there?
1: Yeah, for games. Yeah, it's awesome.
0: It sucks.
1: Two terrific games at that stadium.
0: The traffic out there is horrendous. I am praying that the wholesale
1: You're ludicrous.
0: Just explodes and
1: you're ludicrous.
0: And the stadium gets...
1: The Red Bulls mean more to the state of New Jersey than the Jets do, so...
0: You're kidding me. All right. Moving on.
1: Let's get to those Jets, though. Those 1-3 Jets, the three-game losing streak Jets, the Jets who can't beat them, or Jets that can't stop themselves from beating themselves.
0: All they do
1: Jets.
0: Is beat themselves. It's amazing. How many times this team just messes up and it's so blatant. I mean, the stuff that this team does wrong, it's laughable. It's truly laughable. The two Chris Ivory plays, the one in the third quarter, Geno Smith hits Chris Ivory, and he has an easy pass lane to the end zone.
1: It's like the Red Sea had parted for him towards the end zone. I mean,
0: nobody around him.
1: Wide open.
0: I mean, I could have caught that ball, and he drops it.
1: I've seen you play football, Frank. Let's not get crazy here.
0: I would have caught that ball, and he dropped it, and then the next play, Geno throws an interception, and I was at... The Boston Jets Club.
1: Yeah, tell me about that. So you went, for people that don't know, Franco was on the train one day wearing a Jets jersey, and the train driver said, here, take this business card. It was for the Boston Jets Sports Club. They go to a bar around the city, watch the game. Franco, you went there for the first time this weekend. How was your experience?
0: The attitudes of Jets fans are horrendous. They walk around and they expect bad things. They just expect bad things to happen.
1: Well, as a Jets fan, doesn't that come with the territory?
0: Here's one example.
1: Doesn't that come with the territory of being a Jets fan?
0: I don't know. I'm not.
1: Murphy's Law, that everything that happens for a reason, the Jets are supposed to lose?
0: Now, every time I say no comment, I'm just going to talk about it. Hey, Derek Jeter, guess what? No comment. So, first drive of the game, Jets are running the ball down the line's throats, and then the Jets get a third down, incomplete pass, fourth down and goal, I believe, inside the 10-yard line. And the Jets fans in the place were just like, okay, we'll take that 3 points. And I was about to explode. The Jets got to finish in the red zone. And when you don't finish in the red zone, you lose games. Red zone, here's what wins games in the NFL.
1: Red zone touchdowns.
0: Turnover differential.
1: Red zone touchdowns.
0: And red zone.
1: That's why the Giants started 0-6 last year. They were the kings of red zone field goals.
0: You got to convert in the red zone. And the fact that the Jets fans were like, okay, you know, we'll take 3 points. It's better than an interception. What kind of mentality is that? I mean, are you kidding me? I swear to God, The Jets need attitude. Like,
1: you should teach a course on how to be a real Jets fan,
0: and how to be like, and how does like the attitude you're supposed to have, because it's pathetic.
1: You make a lot of money like that, Franco. You start teaching a class on proper fan etiquette.
0: Not necessarily etiquette. It's just
1: so you're not a respectful fan.
0: I am a fan that is determined to win, and I was really disgusted by all these Jets fans. They were just like, we'll take the 3 points. Okay. It's better than a pick six or an interception.
1: Oh, they're right, aren't they?
0: No.
1: Yes. So you'd rather have Geno throw an interception in the end zone than get 3 points.
0: I mean, they threw the ball away. It was like, wasn't even close. You have to convert in the red zone. There's no excuse. You have to convert. You have to score touchdowns. That's what separates bad teams from winning teams.
1: I know the Giants scored 4 red zone touchdowns against the Redskins last week. Got a 45-14 win. I mean,
0: It's so big.
1: Direct correlation.
0: The turnovers and the drop pass. Eric Decker, the supposedly the king of the best hands in the NFL.
1: Who said that?
0: Well, Decker's reputation was he had unbelievable hands. He really couldn't, you know, separate and, you know, get those big plays. But if you throw the ball near him, he'll get his hands out and he'll catch it.
1: 10th in the league in drops right now.
0: Man, you got to catch the football.
1: As the Jets as a whole, I mean, they're 5th in the league right now in total drops as a team. A lot of people are getting on Geno Smith, calling for his job, but at the end of the day, he's throwing at some receivers that aren't getting open, and when they are open, they're not catching the ball.
0: And here's what I think. I think I feel like Geno's being snowballed right now. There's so much coming at him, and he needs to sit back, regroup, and if I'm the Jets, and I know they're never going to do this because Rex is so greedy and incompetent, Michael Vick needs to play this week.
1: Whoa. From the guy who's been saying all year, Michael Vick shouldn't see the field, you're ready to give him the starting job now?
0: Not the starting job, just just give Gino a breather. You can see it. He is so overwhelmed out there.
1: Do you want to pull up the article where you said this mixed matching quarterback thing is a load of hooey?
0: But let me defend myself for a little bit before
1: Please.
0: You start criticizing me. Gino is lost.
1: Grant, yes.
0: His mistakes are killers. He's killing the team right now. And you could point to the drop passes. You could point to the secondary hasn't even been that bad. Calvin Johnson caught 2 passes for 12 yards, and Brandon Marshall had 1 catch for 6 yards, and the Jets lost his last 2 games. If you had told me that going in, that the Jets would have lost those games, and Brandon Marshall would have been a non-factor, and Calvin Johnson would have been a non-factor, I would have laughed in your face hard. I would have been like, this is the biggest football idiot I've ever met in my life. Geno Smith.
1: You really would have been right, though. I mean, in theory, you were wrong, Frankel.
0: The secondary is not the issue. The issue is the Jets.
1: It's the offense. It's absolutely the offense.
0: And another issue is, like, every time the Jets get to third down, they just blitz, and the Jets got burned at third and longs all day long. It was so disheartening. And here's some numbers on Geno Smith.
1: It hasn't been good. It hasn't been good.
0: All he does is turn the football over. This season, he has 5 interceptions, 4 fumbles, a 27.6 QBR. He 60.3% completion percentage. I mean, after that first game, 82.1%. I mean, he's been awful, absolutely horrendous. There's so many things you could point to. I just think that Geno needs. The Jets would have been better off if he sat all last year. Geno needs to sit back and understand what's going on in the football field. He just doesn't get it.
1: Now, I'll give you that. I think Geno would have. I think all rookie quarterback or all non-special Andrew Luck-esque. Russell Wilson.
0: He needs time to watch and observe and learn.
1: There's some special players who could come in right out of college and take a franchise by the horns and lead them to, you know, victories. Geno Smith wasn't one of them. I didn't like him coming out of college. You know, I'm not sold on him yet. But if you take him out now, what are you doing to his confidence?
0: His
1: confidence is already shaky. I mean, he got flustered by the fans after the game.
0: Oh, yeah, that's another thing. His character.
1: Dropped a nice F-bomb.
0: That character thing was all I needed to know. And I was going to defend... I was going to defend Jeter And like Rick kind of repped Geno in the fact that Geno would never, even the Yankee fans, boom, he would never like stop his at bat and like give the finger to the face.
1: Yeah,
0: could you imagine?
1: I mean, that would have blown up. That would have blown up too, but like you said, if you take Geno, or not like you said, if you take Geno up now, his whole morale
0: is shot. I disagree.
1: He was handed the keys to this offense throughout preseason. What did Rex Ryan say every time he was asked, who is the Jets starting quarterback? What did he say?
0: He hasn't,
1: what did he say?
0: He said Geno Smith, and he hasn't stopped saying Geno Smith.
1: So now with this confidence of Geno saying, yeah, I'm the guy,
0: guy. It's not going to happen. Four
1: games are going to take him out. That's going to completely take the wind out of his sail. Listen, and I said Mike Vick should start before the season. Once you let Geno Smith start, Geno has to go until you are completely convinced he's not the guy.
0: No.
1: If you think Mike Vick,
0: let me finish.
1: If you think Mike Vick is the guy for the rest of the year.
0: Don't put words in my mouth. That's the last thing I want you to do. Don't you dare put words in my mouth.
1: You just said Mike Vick should
0: play. Let me finish. You're so like adamant about talking. Let me finish. Okay? Geno Smith is snowballing right now. He needs a breather. He needs to regroup.
1: So what does a breather mean?
0: A breather means sit back for a game or two. Just work on the fundamentals. Watch Michael Vick for a little bit. And... Just let Vic, let him stabilize things for a little bit.
1: I can't believe those words just came out of your mouth. That's the most ludicrous thing you've ever said in the 4 years we've done this show, Frankel. Go back in history and find me one situation in NFL history that a starting quarterback has been benched, come back 2 weeks later, and then played better. It's never happened.
0: Here's my biggest fear.
1: Ever.
0: Here's my biggest fear. The Jets go like 1-6, and this is just highly possible because their next 3 games are against the Chargers, Broncos, and Patriots.
1: 3 tough teams.
0: 3 really good teams that the Jets probably aren't going to win, beat. And then after that, I'm just really afraid that they'll be like 2-7 or 1-6 or whatever, and then they'll win 4 or 5 straight games at the end of the season and get themselves a crap draft pick. That's the last thing I want to see. If you're going to go for it now. I don't want to see what happened last year with the Jets. They get eliminated from the playoffs, and then Rex rallies the team. Is like, come on, guys, do it for me. And then the Jets rally and win games to the end of the season. I don't want to see that.
1: And he gets another 1-year deal to come back and do the exact same thing in 2015.
0: I'm so done with that. It's not even funny. If you're going to go for it now. Don't go for it when you're already eliminated. I swear to God. The Jets need to go for it now. The season's in the balance, and it starts this week against the Chargers.
1: So does Mike Vick give the Jets a better chance to win than Geno Smith?
0: This week, I think you have to do it.
1: From now on, from week 5 to week 17.
0: I can't say week 5 to week 17. I think week 5, if the Jets need to save their season right now, and I think you just got to go with Vick. Geno's confidence is shot. I don't trust the guy right now to make the play when he needs to.
1: Once you make that move, you can't go back.
0: But here's how, you have to frame it to Geno. Geno, listen, we're going to sit you down for a little bit. You know, it's not, you know, we're not taking the job away from you. We just want to give you a little breather, you know. Let you sit back and watch for a little bit. Sit back and observe. sit back and observe.
1: Listen, that's
0: that. And if he's not going to take that, then he's not a professional. He's not a professional.
1: It sounds great in theory. Try telling a professional athlete who's 23 years old.
0: He's 23, who's flipping off fans after the game. He's immature.
1: Exactly. He does not handle.
0: He's immature.
1: He fired his agent when he wasn't the number one overall pick, if you remember from back to 2 years ago.
0: This guy does not know how to deal
1: with disappointment. He doesn't know how to deal with disappointment. Imagine how he would deal with getting benched 4 games into the season where he was anointed the starter. He was Geno Smith's our guy. 4 games in, that's all they're going to give you before they bench you? There's no way he could come back mentally from that. There's not a chance, Franco.
0: Then you know that he's not the guy for your future. If he can't be mentally tough enough to get past that, you know he's not tough enough to be a quarterback in the National Football League.
1: Well, that's true. And like I said, I'm not a big Geno fan. I don't think he's the answer long-term for the Jets.
0: I hated the pick at the time. You were there. You know my reaction
1: to
0: that pick.
1: If Ross Lippman's listening by any chance, please send us that video. I still want to see Franco's reaction to when they drafted Geno Smith with the 39th overall pick in the 2013 draft. Franco, let's play a little blame game real quick here with the Jets. Let's start with Rex Ryan. How much blame does Ryan get for the Jets' struggles this year?
0: Quarterback play is obviously the number one issue. The number two issue is the fact that on third down and long, Rex loves to bring the house.
1: That's his mantra.
0: These cornerbacks, they aren't good enough to get by with that. You got to give these guys help. You got to get Calvin Pryor. Love the guy. He's been awful. The Jets should have drafted Kelvin Benjamin. That's the guy they should have gotten. And I knew they should have gotten a receiver. I could not. Oh my, and that brings me to another point. Jalen Saunders has been already cut. The Jets wasted so many draft picks, it's not even funny. I mean, 4 guys are already gone out of the 12-man class. Jalen Saunders is gone. The Brandon Dixon cornerback, he's gone.
1: And the last two.
0: Jeremiah George is gone. And there's one more. I can't remember his name off the top of my head. But Jalen Saunders was supposed to be a guy that

0: entire planning has been flawed. It's been absolutely flawed between the construction of this team, the fact that they didn't go out and get a cornerback this offseason, the fact that they drafted a safety instead of a receiver or another position in need, the fact that they're loaded at linebacker, and the fact that they brought in another quarterback to create competition for Geno Smith, even though they'll say it wasn't a competition, quote-unquote. It was. And Geno Smith rightfully, well, at least we think he rightfully won because he's still getting snaps now. But this team, talent-wise across the board, is so distorted. There are certain positions where this team is loaded. Defensive line, linebackers, this team is loaded. In the secondary, it is weak, and that falls on John Idzik. This whole roster is flawed, from the receivers down to the cornerbacks, the two biggest issues. But I think we have a phone call, Franco. Yeah.
1: Let's go to Jacob from New Jersey. Jacob, what's going on tonight?
2: Just catching bits and pieces of the show. Figured I'd like to chime in.
1: What's on your mind, Jacob?
2: Two things. Yo, Lucas, the guy who you were thinking of that's not on the Jets anymore was the guy with domestic abuse. That guy, Equan, whatever.
0: Nua.
1: He's still on the team, I believe.
2: No, he got cut off the practice squad because of domestic violence issue.
1: All right, so that's a fourth. So too many draft picks, too many messed up, especially wide receiver draft picks.
2: At the end of the day, I hate to say it, but Rex Ryan and his Clemson bias really cost the Jets a couple good players they could have gotten. I know we've talked in private about how much I was saying, you know, Kelvin Benjamin's a stud receiver who you know that could be your team right there, like him and Decker, like a deep threat with Benjamin over the top. I mean, come on, he's got speed, size, and a huge wingspan.
1: Yeah,
2: what's not to love about him?
0: He's played really well so far.
1: For the record, I think Pryor's going to be a solid pro and maybe one day be a really impact player, but the Jets, the biggest glaring need right now is offensive weapons, and a wide receiver like Kelvin Benjamin would make all the difference in the world.
2: Yes, the team would be so much different, but you know what? I do like Calvin Pryor. He's had struggles, but you have to understand most rookies do.
1: Yeah, I mean,
2: most rookies don't come into the league. Revis was not perfect his first year. Remember that time he got beat by Randy Moss deep?
1: I'll never forget.
2: I mean,
0: a couple times.
2: You know, and then pulled the hammy in the end zone.
1: That was a few years later, yeah.
2: You know, you have to understand, people struggle. But, you know, what I saw out of him in preseason was Calvin Pryor is going to be a heck of a player. You know, he's going to be somebody. He'll be good, but you know what? He's not going to be as good as Kelvin Benjamin at the end of the career. You're going to be talking about Kelvin Benjamin as a top five, top seven receiver in the league someday.
1: I mean,
2: I'm telling you, he's got freakish abilities. He's just a freakish human being, and the man loves to play football. And I've been saying this the whole time that they should have went after him, but they didn't.
1: This was so easy to see right here, and the Jets just flat out swung and missed. They needed a wide receiver, and I said this before on the air. My biggest fear is the Jets. They're out of contention, and then they rally at the end of the season for Rex and finish, you know, 7-9, 6-10. That's the last.
2: Yeah, I mean, I feel you on that. I really do. I feel like you're probably right. I mean, unlike a lot of people, I think they will go to San Diego. I think they'll win this week.
1: I don't see that.
2: I think they'll let you down the next two. I think they'll be like 2-5 going into the home stretch. And you know what? I got a bad feeling that Geno Smith might not be the starting quarterback coming after that week against the short week against the Patriots.
0: Jacob, I'm right there with you, man. I think he gets a couple more weeks to see if he can prove himself. If not, the change has to be made.
2: You know, I feel bad because, you know, Geno's a good guy at the end of the day. You know, they've given him the weapons. I don't care what you say about Chris Johnson. Chris Johnson hasn't had a catch over 20 yards on, like, Powell and Ivory. Chris Johnson's done. I'm telling you this. You heard it first on the Lucas and Lucas show.
1: Yeah, 35-yard touchdown last week.
2: He is done. I don't care. That was one spur. He's done. He can't run between the tackles. Have you seen him?
1: We knew that going, and I said at the time, don't expect much from Chris Johnson, and he hasn't delivered.
2: Chris Johnson is, even when he was good, he never did that. He was just speed, and now he doesn't have as much speed, so he can't get away with the stuff he used to get away with.
1: Yeah.
2: You know, and the receivers thing. Jeremy Curley's a good three on both teams.
1: Yeah,
0: a good three. Exactly, a good three.
2: Half these guys who they have, David Nelson. What's the other guy? Chukwuemeka, the guy they just signed from Tampa Bay. and TJ

0: Graham. These guys are like practice squad guys. Greg Salas, he should be sitting on somebody's practice squad.
1: Salas has been the best receiver on the team.
0: Yeah, I mean, that's the sad part is, no, because nobody guards Salas. Because they're like, who's this guy out of the backfield?
1: Yes, it's been very frustrating, and I think they should go to Vic this week just to give Geno a breather.
0: Yeah, and another two players who shouldn't be on the roster, get rid of Jeff Cumberland at this point.
2: Frank has been saying that forever now.
1: Worst tight end in the NFL, terrible. Complete non-factor. Complete, I couldn't agree more.
0: And Kyle Wilson, why? You draft the guy number one. I was talking to Wayne Corbett about this, actually, at the Jets game. He told me, he said, how do you draft a guy number one to be your nickel?
1: This is another classic draft debacle by Rex. But Jacob, we gotta go to a break. Thanks so much for the call. Hope to hear back
0: from
1: you.
0: Good talking to you guys. Jacob, love listening to the show.
2: See you around, buddy.
0: Yeah.
1: All right. We got another ETIN sports update when we come back. And the Derek Jeter, the good stuff, his last career appearances and some week 5 in the NFL. Preview ETIN sports update right now.
3: ETIN sports update.
1: 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Wild card one game playoff in action right now in Pittsburgh. Currently, the two teams are scoreless in the bottom of the second inning. Tom Brady addressed the media today and said, quote, "This offense is just not good enough to perform at a high level right now." Harsh words from the Patriots quarterback, the Patriots host, the Bengals on Sunday Night Football. One other note, Giants tight end Larry Donald benched himself in fantasy last week and ended up losing by 15 points. I think he had 3 touchdowns on Sunday. Tough break for him. He started Vernon Davis instead. You are listening to the Lucas and Lucas Show on ETIN. We will be right back.

0: And welcome back to the Lucas and Lucas Show. Give us a call, 617-824-8100. Just talked a little Jets. Now let's flip to the other side of New York. The good guys, the Giants, coming off a dominant Thursday night win over the Redskins. Frank, I'll be honest, I was a little skeptical going into the game, and I was duly, triply, quadruply impressed with how the Giants played on both sides of the floor.
1: Didn't someone on this radio show say the Giants were going to dominate that game, if I can remember correctly?
0: You also said the Jets were going to win, so you went 1-1 last week. I went 2-0, so before you try to toot your own horn, I went 2-0 on the New York games. You went 1-1 after saying, quote, "I have the best feel in the Jets ever. This is a game I know they're going to win." So okay, you called it. Congrats. I was skeptical. I was, like I said, more than duly impressed. I mean, the offensive line has come so far since the first 2 weeks of the season. I mean, we're talking about the most inept group in the league in week one to a group that looks pretty darn good 3 weeks later. And Eli Manning, no turnovers in his last two games.
1: That's the key. And that's honestly
0: five touchdowns last week, last Thursday night. Four in the air. Three to Larry Donnell, as you said before, who didn't even start himself in fantasy football. What a joke. If you're an NFL,
1: Vernon Davis,
0: if you're an NFL player,
1: did nothing.
0: How do you not start yourself? How do you have the audacity to start someone else at your own position over you? You know, that's just a ludicrous thought in my mind. It's like if I was an NBA player and I played NBA 2K on Xbox, I'd beat myself every time. How can you let someone score with you? I just don't get it. The Donnell, though, he was a former quarterback.
1: I've never heard of him
0: before.
1: Former
0: collegiate quarterback. Guess how many catches he had at Grambling State in his career?
1: Three.
0: Six.
1: Six.
0: Six catches in his career at Grambling State. Comes out. Right now, he is, you ready for this? More receiving yards than Calvin Johnson, more touchdowns than Jimmy Graham, and more receptions than Wes Walker. Well, Wes Walker's not a good analogy. I don't know why I used him.
1: Wes Walker's missed the first, like, three or four
0: more
1: games.
0: Catches than a lot of guys. I mean, he has been spectacular so far, and he's been a good run blocker. But like you said, Eli Manning and not turning the ball over is the key to this offense. Well, this offensive
1: any,
0: line.
1: Any offense. I mean, well, anytime you're making the keys to the game.
0: Well, I mean, turnover is obviously key, but Eli Manning, I mean, who has been the unquestioned turnover king of the NFL, that's not a title you want to hold the last 2 years. Led the league in interceptions last year as the Giants' all-time leader in interceptions thrown. When he plays turnover-free football and this offensive line opens up holes like they have and gives him time in the pocket, the Giants can play with just about anyone in the league.
1: The Giants will be 6-2 at some point. And it shouldn't matter where they can finish. If they can finish, they'll be fine. It's a matter of finishing. I mean, you know, it's the same story every year, and I'm honestly tired of it. I want a new story.
0: A new story? So the Jets story of...
1: Don't make this about the Jets.
0: They have hope, they should be good, and then their quarterback stinks, and they're not good. That's the same story every year. That doesn't get boring to you? You know, I prefer if at least it's going to be boring, at least win. At least have a winning boring story.
1: Yeah.
0: But... one thing coming into next week against the Falcons, Odell Beckham Jr. is expected to be
1: on. Is he coming back?
0: He was supposed to be back Thursday night. It didn't happen. So he's listed as questionable.
1: He was the guy I wanted the Jets to get in the draft.
0: He was listed as questionable. The Giants took him at number 13 overall in the first round. 12. No, 13.
1: 12 or 13. It was 12 or 13.
0: It was 13. Okay. Don't question my knowledge. As you look it up, it's going to be 13. Actually, now I'm scared it might be 12. I think it was 12. It was definitely 12. Regardless, Odell Beckham Jr. will add another dimension to this team that it lacks right now.
1: 12th overall pick.
0: It was 12th.
1: Right.
0: Congrats.
1: What?
0: Congrats, Franco.
1: Lucas was right.
0: Well, actually, Lucas was wrong.
1: Lucas Franco.
0: Lucas was wrong too. So, this new dimension to his the Giants' offense can open up so many different possibilities for Ben McAdoo's offense, who he's been dialing up the right plays every time, it seems like. Add another speed factor.
1: Wait, are you crediting Ben McAdoo? If you follow the Giants throughout the offseason, you would have thought that Ben McAdoo wouldn't have made it into the season.
0: Yeah, and guess what? The first 2 weeks, you would have thought the exact same thing. In these last 2 weeks, he's been dialing up the right plays. And it looks like his offense, he hasn't been calling anything necessarily different. But now that Eli has time in the pocket to actually find the receivers, it's a whole new situation. And adding another playmaker on the outside, it's going to be tough to stop with Donnell in the middle, establish himself as a force. I mean, this Giants offense can be scary, but let's go back to Jeter and the good that also came out of Thursday night, Frankel.
1: I mean, unbelievable moment. Just The way it happened was stupid. The Arvidsson blowing the 3-run lead and then the Jeter getting
0: coming up to the plate. It was a Hollywood movie.
1: It was too good. It was too good. We're kind of short on time, so let's jump right into the Yankees offseason. You know, Jeter, you know, in my mind, one of the best players of all time. A-Rod coming back. It's going to be a story. If I get the chance to talk to A-Rod in spring training this coming March, that'll be the highlight of my life.
0: He's going to be the most talked about player heading into the year, and maybe the most talked about player heading into a new season in any sport in history.
1: And we're going to play a little take him, trash him, but I do think that Masahiro Tanaka should just get the Tommy John surgery and just get it over with.
0: It's a tough situation. He says he feels good, but he doesn't look the same. Tanaka looked great before he got hurt.
1: Just get the surgery, take 2015 off, and come back in 2016.
0: Honestly, the Yankees should take 2015 off as a whole. Let me stop you right there. There are a ton
1: of great reasons to be really excited about the Yankees next season.
0: There's a ton of great reasons this year.
1: Let me give you one of them. Michael Pineda.
0: Pineda looked great. No doubt.
1: When he's been healthy, he had a 1.89 ERA this year.
0: It was great. We were at the game he got thrown out of. I mean, he was huge. He threw a nasty fastball. Pineda was really good.
1: Pineda is nasty.
0: No doubt.
1: Couple other reasons. Martin Prado.
0: Warrior. Yep.
1: Warrior type player.
0: He's a grinder. He's a grinder.
1: And perfect Yankee. I'm telling you, Martin Prado, superstar. Not necessarily superstar, but he's going to be a really, really fun Yankee to watch next year. So let's play a little take him, trash him right now. And I have a whole list of players that I think are borderline players. Mark Teixeira. What do you think about Mark Teixeira?
0: I mean, ideally, get him the heck out.
1: Yeah.
0: But you're not going to find a partner who's going to take his $50 million contract.
1: I would honestly buy him out. I've seen enough of Mark Teixeira. I think that you got an eye. Chase Headley, who I would take. Mark Reynolds is a poor man's Chase Headley. And Chase Headley, one extremely versatile player, can play first base, can play third base. Really like Chase Headley a lot. I'd be really disappointed if the Yankees let him go.
0: Hey, don't forget that. I think it was 3 years ago.
1: 2012, 30 home runs, 100 RBIs.
0: Yeah, I mean, he's a productive player. I keep him, especially because he's versatile, can play two infield positions, and he's a lefty.
1: Steven Drew.
0: Trash.
1: He is the worst offensive player in baseball. I mean, he's an above-average fielder.
0: He's a good fielder, but he hits like a bad pitcher.
1: He can't hit a beach ball. He sucks. Trash. Carlos Beltran. I hated the move at the time.
0: I still don't like it.
1: Didn't do anything this year to change my mind. Can't rely on him to stay healthy, even though he stayed healthy in St. Louis.
0: Trash.
1: I'm done with Beltran. Ichiro.
0: I like Ichiro, but he's trash.
1: Yankees need some power in that outfield. Ichiro needs to go back to Seattle, where he'll be celebrated.
0: They should do a farewell tour for him, too.
1: No. Ichiro needs to go back to Seattle. Let the fans kind of, you know, serenade him a little bit. That's where he belongs. The Mariners are on the upswing. Go back to Seattle where you belong. Chris Young.
0: Trash.
1: I would take a flyer on Chris Young. I would give him, I mean, if he's willing to do it, I'd sign him to a 1-year deal, invite him to spring training, see how he looks, because he looked good.
0: I mean, he has power. He has power, and with that short porch in right field,
1: he's a lefty. I mean, excuse me, a righty, so left field means nothing.
0: It's opposite way. I mean, it's the high pops of right field out of the park at Yankee Stadium.
1: Chris Young is a pull hitter.
0: I wouldn't say he's a pull hitter.
1: He's a pull hitter. That's why the Mets hated him so much, because he was such a pull hitter, but Chris Young, I would definitely take a flyer on him. Hiroki Kuroda.
0: Garbage.
1: Yeah.
0: He's good for like the first month and a half of the season, and then he's just he's probably the most mediocre pitcher in the league after that.
1: Believe it or not, he was the only Yankee starter to make it from April to September.
0: The only I know, but he's one and a half good months, six weeks, and then he's done.
1: Yeah, time to move on. David Robertson, free agent.
0: Keep.
1: Yankees cannot underestimate the value of David Robertson. If you want to say that Dylan Betances could be a better closer going forward, I would have nothing to dispute that.
0: You can never have enough arms in the bullpen like that. You can never, ever, ever have enough arms in the bullpen. Franco's going to pick up a call, so I'm going to keep going through this. Brandon McCarthy, you have to keep Brandon McCarthy. He was, I'm not going to say spectacular, but he put a lot of quality starts in for the Yanks down the stretch. I mean, he was one of their most reliable pitchers. Unlike Chris Capuano, who's next on the list, you got a trash Capuano. So, you know, looking back, we got a trash Teixeira, trash Drew, trash Beltran, trash Ichiro, trash Kuroda, trash Chris Capuano. We have a caller?
1: Yeah, let's go to Charlie Greenwald, just calling from Boston. Charlie, what's going on tonight?
2: Hey, what's up, guys? How you doing?
0: We're doing terrific, Charlie. How about you, man?
2: I'm doing good. So what are you guys you talking about, Yankees offseason move?
1: We were just talking about take them, trash them, Yankees. We delved into the Patriots and why there's the most blatant overreaction to a game in NFL history, why the Jets should start Michael Vick this week. Anything that's on your mind, Charlie?
2: Wow, guys. I like that. I like all these topics. You know, I don't want to take away from your time. I know you guys are talking about the Yankees, and, like, obviously I'd love to talk about the Yankees, but one thing that I talked a little bit about on my show that you guys haven't brought up yet on your program is obviously the Tony Stewart news that broke a few days ago. As you guys remember, Tony Stewart...
1: He's not going to be charged?
2: What's up?
1: That he's not being charged?
2: I'm sorry, I can't understand you. What'd you
1: that
2: say?
1: That he's not going to be charged in the in the incident?
2: No, just that he went out publicly and said, for me to quit racing, because a bunch of people were saying that he should A, quit racing, or B, take a lot of time off after obviously killing Kevin Ward in that race a few months ago. But he came out publicly and he said, I don't know if you guys heard this, that he has to keep racing because, quote, if he were to stop racing, that would take the life out of me. Which I thought was an incredibly ironic comment. Tony Stewart's been known to be a jerk in the NASCAR world and in the auto racing world for many years. He's known to be kind of a sore loser. He treats his squad and his team pretty poorly. I don't think he's a very classy guy off the field. He's a bit of a partier. And for him to say something like this, I just think is a disgrace to the sport of NASCAR racing. I mean, you look at NASCAR racing and it gets a lot of attention on ESPN, and I understand there's a huge following down south for NASCAR, but, you know, I mean, I don't look at any of these NASCAR heroes. I don't look at guys like Jeff Gordon and Dale Earnhardt Jr. and, you know, any of these other auto racers as particularly heroic or noble athletes in any way. I don't really hear too much about their philanthropic endeavors. But what I do hear about is the deaths and the injuries and guys like Tony Stewart who just coming out into the news and saying he's getting back on the track, which I think is particularly insensitive.
0: Now, Charlie, I think Tony Stewart definitely used the wrong words there saying it would take the life out of him. I mean,
1: race car drivers, I think NASCAR is just a whole different culture. That's the way the guys act, like the off the race lives. It's a whole different world that I really don't know, and I can't speak
0: much about. The word choice just wasn't right. I get what he's saying, you know, in theory at least, if I am interpreting the point he was trying to make, but, you know, you don't use words like that, especially considering the situation that unfolded. But, Charlie, we got 2 minutes left in the show. We really appreciate the call. We're going to have to move on.
2: Yeah, no worries, guys. I keep going.
0: Have a good one, Charlie.
2: I love the show, so good job.
1: Thanks, Charlie. Have a good night. All right, that was Charlie Green with some NASCAR talk.
0: So let's get into our picks. We got 2 minutes left, Frank. Let's run through this. Tomorrow night, the Vikings at the Packers. Who you got?
1: Loved what I saw from Teddy Ball game, but give me the Packers at home.
0: The Packers at home. Aaron Rodgers, a bad man.
1: Jordy Nelson, by the way, having a huge year.
0: I don't know why we're surprised. He's a huge year every year.
1: Bears or the Panthers?
0: At home, give me Carolina if Cam Newton's healthy.
1: Yeah, Kellen.
0: That's an asterisk.
1: I don't trust. Jay Cutler is the most inconsistent player in the league. Give me some Kelvin Benjamin and Cam Newton. Give me the Panthers. Browns at the Titans. Give me the Browns.
0: At home, I like the Titans, and I don't know why.
1: They have no quarterback. They have
0: I don't
1: no
0: know
1: chance.
0: Why I like them.
1: Rams at the Eagles. Give me the Eagles.
0: The Eagles at home coming off a loss.
1: Giants over the Falcons. I think we both agree on that one.
0: Nope, I'm taking the Falcons. The Giants, too good to be true. The Falcons. Listen, I have a 4-0 on Giants picks this year. They're losing this week, unfortunately.
1: Buccaneers at the Saints. Lock of the week. Lock it up. Saints win at home.
0: Saints at home. Buccaneers snuck up on the Steelers. Not going to happen twice
1: Saints
0: in a row.
1: Saints 1-3, I believe. 1-0 at home, 0-3 on the road. Shocker. Texans at the Cowboys. Are the Cowboys legit? They are right now.
0: Right now
1: they're
0: going to
1: choke in December, but give me the Cowboys this week against the Texans.
0: The Texans, it's going to make it close. The Cowboys will win, but it's going to be close.
1: Bills at Lions. Give me the Lions.
0: At home, the Lions.
1: Now with Kyle Orton starting. Ravens at the Colts. Give me Andrew Luck at home.
0: Exactly my point. Took
1: Steelers
0: the words out of my mouth.
1: At the Jaguars. Give me the Steelers.
0: If the Steelers hadn't lost last week, I would have picked Jacksonville. Give me Pittsburgh.
1: Cardinals at the Broncos.
0: Tough game, but give me the Broncos at home.
1: Yeah, Cardinals got their first loss finally. Chiefs at the 49ers.
0: Niners, there's no way the Chiefs can play that well again.
1: Yeah, give me the 49ers. Jets at the Chargers. I got the Chargers. Jets are falling. Unless they start Michael Vick.
0: J-E-T.
1: You're out of your mind.
0: No way the Chargers are winning by 20.
1: Bengals at the Patriots on an FO. I guaranteed it before. Give me the Pats.
0: I'm going to hold out my pick, but give me the Patriots as well.
3: Seahawks at Redskins, Monday Night Football. Seahawks win. That's all we have.
0: Seahawks win. Leisure
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3: Welcome to Thursday Night Lights! I am your host, Harris Rubenstein. Across from me is my co-host, Sam Benson-Smith.
5: We will be joined
3: by Jack Ross in a little bit, and Ian will be here soon as well.
5: Okay, wait, correct me if I'm wrong, Harris. Did you just call me by my non-Jewish name?
3: What?
5: You usually call me Samuel.
3: I do, I know.
5: Generally.
3: I went with Benson this time.
5: As in named after the judge, Samuel as in heard Smith. By God. Mom, if you're listening, I remember you always used to talk about how someone, I think an aunt came up to us or a family friend and was like, wow, your sons have strong Jewish names. And she's like, well, my son's names are Benjamin and Samuel, and then Ian's just John in Gaelic. But interesting. I think it's the first time you ever introduced me as Sam Benson Smith on air.
3: Sam Benson Smith.
5: That is my broadcast name, ladies and gentlemen. Tonight we got a great show lined up for you.
3: Lots of good stuff.
5: We are sorry we weren't there last week. There was just things and stuff, and we're allowed one bye, much like the Giants had a bye this week.
3: We're not getting into it yet.
5: But we got
3: a lot of things happened.
5: A lot of things happened.
3: A lot of good things happened.
5: We got an extra spooky show for you tonight.
3: It's because Halloween. Yes.
5: It's Halloween weekend, ladies and gentlemen.
3: He thinks he's funny.
5: I'm sitting in the booth right now dressed up like Christopher Letang of the Pittsburgh Penguins, who has scored already tonight in the first period. Last time I checked, the Penguins were up 2-0 at the end of the second. I don't know. The score may have changed.
3: Well, I know the Bruins are losing 2-1 to the Sabres right now, and they have so many issues right now. They have so many issues. Krug is out for 2 to 3 weeks. We already know Chara is out for 4 to 6 weeks.
5: Yeah.
3: So many injuries.
5: I'm going to go for
3: the
5: six side of 4 to 6.
3: I'll go
5: that.
3: For the five. It's Chara. I don't think it'll come back right in the middle. I don't know. This Bruins team right now is a mess. I think it'll get its act together, but it needs to get it fast. I mean, you can't be losing 2-1 to the Buffalo Sabres. It's Buffalo.
5: Absolutely not. They are the third best team in the New York area. Fourth. Fourth best team in the New York area.
3: Arguably the worst team in the NHL. They are strictly in the Connor McDavid race.
5: Absolutely terrible. And quick score update. The Penguins are still up 2-0 against the Kings. It's 17:37 left in the third. Like I said earlier, we had Chris Letang and I believe Kunitz with the two first periods goals.
3: I always get them mixed up, like I told you. I get them mixed up like 9 out of 10 times.
5: And Marc-Andre Fleury is currently sitting on, how many saves? I thought I saw the amount of saves. I will get back to you on the saves. But, Harris, what's going on with your Bruins? What's going on with them?
3: I don't know. I think right now the problem with the Bruins is that they didn't get the winger that they needed, that they were looking for in the offseason. They wanted Verbata. But they didn't get Verbata because Verbata went to the Canucks, and I just think that they didn't spruce up enough on offense. But I don't know. I just think this Bruins team has so many injuries on defense right now. They're starting, I think it's three rookies or are gonna have to start three rookies. It's just a little rough. I don't know.
5: Yeah, I feel you. And just a quick update on how Fleury's doing in net. He's currently sitting on a 24-shot shutout against the LA Kings. Looking really good. The Kings are at 14 penalty minutes right now. So the PK is doing pretty well for the Penguins. But, yeah, no, the Bruins have things to be concerned about. Like I expressed, once again, freak injuries are something that, it's hard to base what you're going off on a season prediction on the fact that someone's going to get injured.
3: They'll be back.
5: Call me a clairvoyant, call me a prophet. I predicted that Char was getting hurt.
3: I still think that they're gonna make the playoffs. And by the time they make the playoffs, if they're healthy, I think this team.
5: They're gonna do no worse than a four spot.
3: The East is so bad. I mean, it's not bad, but it's top heavy.
5: It's very top
3: heavy.
5: I mean, you know, I don't think there's going to be an issue about the Bruins, like, sneaking. No. They're going to be pretty firmly in the playoffs. So, but if they continue playing the way they're going, there's no way they're going to get a top seed.
3: Fun. So, Ian's here.
6: What's up, guys?
3: What's up, Ian? How you doing, buddy?
6: Doing well.
3: Doing good. Well. How was your week off?
6: Man, let me tell you something. It was good. No, not to have to worry about midterms. I did have a test this afternoon.
3: I heard about that.
6: Which was not fun, but you know, you do what you can.
3: Yep.
6: You do what you can. But I'm excited to talk some football, and from what I understand, we're going to go in a little bit of a sneak preview into NBA.
5: We are indeed going to talk a little bit NBA in the latter half.
3: Let's get a little on track. So not really an honor. Just CJ Harvey visited a couple weeks ago.
5: Indeed, he did.
3: So in his honor, we're actually going to start off with college football. While we're waiting for Jack to get back. Yes. After Jack is back, we're going to do our hopefully 45-minute long NBA preview, giving you East, West, MVP, and all major awards. We're going quote-unquote for the NBA preview.
5: Wow, that is not an appropriate metaphor at all. That is, like, in no context cool.
3: I think it works.
5: No!
3: I think it works.
5: We're going to cut that out.
3: No, we're not going to cut that out later. Anyway, I know this NBA season is going to be very exciting, especially with all the free agency stuff that's been happening. So we're going all in. We're going to give you our previews, our champions, what's going to happen this year.
5: And here's a free tip, everybody. The Lakers are going to sneak into an eighth spot.
3: That is the worst. Might be one of the worst three teams in the league.
5: Absolutely they are, but they have Kobe Bryant.
3: No.
5: Yes.
3: I will say this all the time. The reason that Joakim Noah looks so good on defense is because he had Boozer starting next to him.
5: Absolutely.
3: Yeah. So.
5: Yeah.
3: And poor Julius Randle. Pour some out for Julius.
5: Tibia.
3: I'm pouring a little water out for Julius.
5: He was looking good.
3: A little water.
5: He was looking pretty
3: poor
5: solid.
3: Poor Julius Randle.
5: Oh, gosh.
3: So sad.
6: Julius
3: Randle was the Lakers' first round pick. Fifth overall? Right before Smart.
5: Yes.
3: And in his first NBA game, this guy was one of the top prospects coming out of high school. Had a great year last year in Kentucky.
6: Yep.
3: In his first game, he breaks his leg and is out for the year.
5: Yep.
6: Come on.
5: Breaks his tibia.
3: Very sad.
5: Painful.
3: Sad.
5: Out for the year.
3: Like, major sad face.
5: No, it's absolutely a shame. We shall delve into that a little bit later.
3: Mm-hmm.
5: Harris and I are, as many of you know, those of you who are just casual observers of college football, fans of college football, people have heard about college football.
3: I've gotten into college football so much this
5: year. Yeah, I'm excited. I mean, I'm a football, pro football first.
3: Mm-hmm.
5: FXFL second. pro football first, and then following that, I'm a hockey fan. But, college football's always been interesting to me. Mm-hmm.
3: I've consumed myself on Saturdays now. I think I told CJ that, and he was very proud, because I wasn't a big college football fan coming into college, and he converted me. It's just, it's so much fun.
5: Yeah.
3: Like, because it's such a different style of game than professional football. And also, not to mention, I'm a big draft guy. So getting to watch and see all these guys beforehand, it's really helped me out. Like, I know who I want the Patriots to take.
5: Mm-hmm.
3: But I'm not going to let that go, because we're going to talk about the draft in like December.
5: Well, the thing is, you are excessively so a fan of the draft.
3: I love the draft. I think there's nothing more
5: to an extent that it's ridiculous.
3: The NFL draft
5: in March, and you were doing draft predictions.
3: The NFL draft is the most important thing in football.
5: I'd go with the Super Bowl.
3: That doesn't count. Because I'm saying, like, all based on the offseason. Like, people think, like, oh, I'm going to sign this big guy in free agency, but it's just you build through the draft.
5: Yeah.
3: Build through the draft, strengthen through free agency. That's how you build a football team.
5: Yeah. No, I'd agree. And, you look at teams right now in the NFL that are struggling. For example, the New York Giants. One of the problems that they've had is they haven't had super productive drafts, and they haven't been able to hold on to the players that are good, who are drafted.
3: Pretty good at drafting wide receivers.
5: Yeah.
3: Randall's pretty good. OBJ is showing a lot of flashes.
5: Hakeem Nicks is meh. I mean, Hakeem Nicks was like the most, like, prior to Odell Beckham Jr., Hakeem Nicks was like the first wide receiver we'd take in the first round in like probably over a decade.
3: I'm always skeptical of North Carolina football.
5: Yeah. I mean, they always seem to be on the kind of the cusp of being a top 25 team.
3: But, like,
5: and then,
3: they're not.
5: No, they're a basketball.
3: It's like taking someone from Maryland. It's like,
5: UNC in my mind is always going to be a basketball school.
3: Yeah, exactly. I mean, the one good player. Two good players I know that came out of there were Peppers, mm-hmm. Julius Peppers, and then I think Charles Johnson went to UNC.
5: Yeah.
3: I could be very wrong about that.
5: And the thing was, like, for example, who was supposed to be four or 5 years ago one of the most promising D tackles to come out of UNC, Marvin Austin.
3: Ah.
5: he lauded, phenomenal player in college, interacted with an agent, banned his senior season, undrafted free agent by the Giants, tore his pecs, I think, twice, and that's now he's sad. He's not on NFL roster.
3: I might cry.
5: So, you know, and obviously, like, been blowing up lately, you know, with UNC, if you guys have been following that, the issues with
3: fake grades
5: and all that stuff.
3: I'm sick of it.
5: Which, I mean, you could just go to our school and take, like, our fake classes.
3: Look, I just, like, one quick thing on this whole thing with UNC before we get into this. We were talking about this in my journalism class, because this is one girl who really did not know what she was, like, talking about with this stuff. And she was saying, you know, I think it's really only the big time colleges that do this. You know, they should be punished and whatever. I'm like, I guarantee you, if you investigated every major D1 college in almost every single sport, you'd find something
5: and
3: illegal.
5: And pretty much D3 schools, but no one cares.
3: D3 schools give out academic scholarships because they can't give out sports ones.
5: I can speak to people I know.
3: Yeah, me too.
5: Who are here.
3: Not disclosing names.
5: I mean, and not to say they aren't academically sound people, but they get academic scholarships because they're playing on the respective sports teams.
3: Look, this whole college thing where you have the NCAA going into these programs and, you know, investigating them and finding out they did something illegal. Look, it's going to happen no matter what you do. I'm sorry if it makes it a little unfair, but look, no one really cares about what George Mason is doing in football and whether or not they have a fair shake at getting a top prospect.
5: Yeah.
3: I want to see that top prospect on FSU and Alabama turning it up and just destroying people. For instance, Cyrus Jones, who went to my rival high school. I don't want to see him at Towson.
5: Yeah.
3: I want to see him at Alabama.
5: Yeah.
3: I want to see the big-time guys at big-time colleges. I really don't care who is a fair shake. I'm sorry if he's a little bit illegal, but that sounds like a personal problem to me.
5: Wow. You're pulling the personal problem.
3: That's a personal problem.
5: No, I mean, and the thing is, but these big programs, obviously, they're huge schools that are successful and stuff like that. But, you know, there are outliers when you look at, like, the TCU when they were good.
3: Yeah. Still good. They're, like 7 right now.
5: Yeah, but, I mean, but they go up and down. But, like, then you have, like, teams like Bama, Penn State formerly, who is coming back.
3: I'm still
5: slow but surely.
3: Try to convince me that Bill O'Brien did not use some sort of shaky material to try to get the number one of the top high school quarterbacks in the history of high school football to come to his rebuilding football team that can't win a bowl. You telling me he got Christian Hackenberg just on a whim? That's crazy. That's crazy.
5: Bill O'Brien's a good dude.
3: Christian Hackenberg was literally scouted by almost every major top program in the country, and he chose Penn State. Like, I understand Bill O'Brien's a great quarterback coach. I mean, he basically helped model Tom Brady, but...
5: But the thing is, NFL franchise...
3: Penn State.
5: NFL franchise is... Penn State's still going to be linebacker U. It's, you know, it's still a very quality program. With some of the best fans in football.
3: Oh, yeah.
5: Some of those dedicated. You're playing to a crowd that's bigger than a lot of NFL stadiums.
3: In my opinion, very unfairly criticized. That the school right now, I think the team getting sanctioned this year was terrible. When they sanctioned them for what happened with the whole Sandusky scandal, I thought that was terrible.
5: Yeah.
3: I thought that was why are you punishing these kids for something they weren't even involved with?
5: Yeah.
3: They didn't even know about this.
5: No, it really is, you know, the handling the Penn State situation is something up for debate. And obviously, but the thing is, when it came to its topic like that, if they did anything less than what they did, people were still, you know, we're calling for the death penalty for Penn State for a season.
3: I don't think
5: honestly, I almost would have preferred for Penn State the death penalty. I mean,
3: I think the right thing was for them to get rid of Joe Paterno. I think that was the right thing, and I think that's the maximum you should have done.
5: Well, I
6: see, but the thing is, it's such a complicated issue that currently they're investigating the former president who had to step down. He had to resign. It goes so far up that, you know, Paterno seemed, I'm sure at the time, like a simple fix.
5: Yeah.
6: A hard call, but a simple fix. And it turned out to just open the doors to I don't want to call it a witch hunt.
5: Yeah.
6: But this sort of hysteria.
5: Mm.
3: I just think it was unfair to give sanctions to a team that after they got rid of Paterno, you have a new head coach coming in who has all the chips against him. You have a team that's devoid of talent because they can't give out as many scholarships.
5: Absolutely.
3: They do have an all-American quarterback, but that's it. That's all. They have him and Allen Robinson, and Allen Robinson's in the NFL right now. And it's just, I just think it was unfair to hurt a team that had nothing. These kids had nothing to do with it. Well, yeah. Why does Hackenberg deserve to have his college experience, college football experience, basically ruined off of a person he never even knew?
6: Well, let me ask you this.
3: I don't find that fair.
6: It is a shame. How long do you think it will take the program and for student athletes like Hackenberg to recover? Well, do you think it will happen in his tenure?
5: No way. When is the bowl ban up?
3: It's over this year. It's done with.
6: Well, I mean,
5: they will be, give them 5 years, they will be a top 25 team again easily. I think that's no. Penn State, obviously, they're going to have that mark on their record. And it's a shame the fact that it happened to Joe Paterno, who had a career in football unlike anyone else, or, you know, pretty much close unparalleled in college sports and a lot of sports. He was one of those all time greats, like a Lombardi type thing, who's going to go down in history. And the shame is the fact that, you know, there was no other option, basically, than to get rid of Paterno. At that point, and the thing is,
3: I agree with getting rid of Paterno.
5: The last 5 years, Paterno was basically a figurehead.
3: Yeah,
5: of course. Mean, the degree which he was actually coaching, but the thing is, the old man basically died of a broken heart because he was kicked out of the program that loved him.
3: I know.
5: And, you know, it really is a shame the way that it was handled, but, you know, I think Penn State as a program will recover.
3: Not in Hackenberg's time. We're never going to see how good he could be in college.
5: No, 5 years from now,
3: oh, yeah.
5: You and me are 24, Penn State will be a contending team again.
3: I think my only problem with them is that I think that they got not a fair shake, because I don't think Bill O'Brien would have sprinted to the NFL that fast if they didn't have sanctions. Yeah. I think he would have stayed in college for a little bit longer and just, you know, worked with Hackenberg and just grew up with him. And the problem with the thing I feel so bad about with Hackenberg is that he is about 2 more years left of college.
5: Mm-hmm.
3: I think, one maybe next year, mm-hmm, or 2 years, depending on who comes back, Brett Hundley style. But I just feel bad for him because he had so much talent. There's like, because people don't know about high school football is that high school quarterbacks are always over, like always bigger. Like Matty Maul, who's the quarterback from Missouri right now, had put up the best stats in the history of high school football, but he's not doing that great in college. I mean, he's good, but he's not great.
5: And he's also transitioning.
3: But the thing with Hackenberg is that he had so much talent and potential, and he could have gone to any school in the country.
5: Yeah.
3: And I just think that's a shame that we're not going to be able to see what he really is until he goes to the NFL. Because right now, he is one of the worst offensive lines in college football.
5: Oh, absolutely.
3: He's been sacked more than any other quarterback in football.
5: Yeah, no, and that honestly is a shame. And, like, the thing is that the fact that they got that prospect is incredible. And but you've seen Penn State, and they've responded with what they've had very well. I mean, the fact that they got Hackenberg is huge. But they've had to look through the ranks of junior colleges, prep schools, all of that, to try and develop a team looking in bits and pieces for talented people that might not be getting the necessary publicity that they necessarily deserve, because they might not be in those Don Boscos. They might not necessarily be in those state title winning high school programs. For example, friend of mine, oddly enough, we used to, when we were on the football team together, people called us brothers. We are not racially the same. His name's Anthony Smith, great dude. He was a cornerback when I played. He played some wide receiver too. You know, we're the Schmitty brothers, except for he was once again heavily athletically talented, and I was 5'5", buck 20. But he is currently.
6: Well, Sam, give yourself some credit. You could really scurry along when told to.
5: I love you use the term scurry. But for example, Anthony, very good high school cornerback. He ended up going to prep school, and then he's playing at Penn State now. He's you know, I think he's earning his time right now. But you've seen Penn State as a program have to look through, you know, all these different programs, not necessarily getting these top blue chip recruits, but trying to build a program that can still win, which it still is with what they've had.
3: I mean, Bill O'Brien's first year, I remember when everyone was so shocked that they won because, like, you know, Silas Red left and they had a bunch of people who just left, some of their top talent, and they were still they would have been bowl eligible if they were bowl eligible. And, you know, that was just, I don't think people realize.
5: It's a semi-okay bowl, too.
3: It's because people don't realize that the sanctions and the scholarship loss doesn't affect you right now.
5: Yeah.
3: It affects you in 2 years and 3 years when you're trying to continue your program.
5: Yeah.
3: That's when it hurts you.
5: Yeah.
3: But anyway, moving away from Penn State, let's get into current college football stuff.
5: Absolutely.
3: So, as people know, this is the first year of the college football playoff, which every single person, including the President of the United States, has been calling for I don't know how long, because the BCS bowl system is it's dumb. It's I hate it.
5: But on NCAA,
3: Boise State never made it to an. I never got to see Kellen Moore in a national championship game. Never did.
5: And he would have gotten so destroyed.
3: No, he would have absolutely would have. Yeah, that Boise State team was so good.
5: It was so good in a crappy conference.
3: So good.
5: I believed in Kellen Moore. I did, but look what he's doing now.
3: Noodle arm, third string quarterback for the Lions.
5: Yeah, absolutely. But, you know, it was kind of a Northern Illinois type situation. I mean, also the fact that they had Blurf. They had one of the amazing marketing. The fact that you saw, like, people I knew in Jersey wearing a Boise State sweatshirt because they were, like, wicked good at marketing. And I did believe in Boise State. I rooted for Boise State. But, I mean, I think the playoff system is definitely going to help those teams out.
3: Mm-hmm.
5: But it's tough for the NCAA because the bowl system, purely as it was, makes them so much revenue.
3: Oh,
5: it's insane.
3: So much fun. People don't realize how much those sponsors play to be on the front of those games. I don't even wonder how much Tostitos pays for that bowl.
5: Oh, yeah. Well, they're to a point, they were paying to have, like, Tostitos' logo on the helmet.
3: The best bowl game I've seen, because, you know, I didn't really start getting into college football until about 3 years ago. Best college football game I ever saw was the Tostitos Fiesta Bowl. Andrew Luck's led Stanford team versus Brandon Whedon and Justin Blackman, Oklahoma State team. That was such...
5: Brandon Whedon?
3: Justin Blackman and Brandon Whedon played together there. They were All-Americans together.
5: I, for some reason, thought that Whedon went to Houston.
3: No, that's Case Keenum. Case Keenum at Houston.
5: Where the fudge is Case Keenum?
3: Case Keenum got cut the other day by the Chiefs.
5: You remember them? Case Keenum was in the Heisman discussion.
3: He has the most passing yards and touchdowns in a single season in the history in college football.
5: What round did he get drafted?
3: He didn't get drafted because he sucked. He played at Houston.
5: He played for Houston.
3: It's an air raid offense, so basically you just throw the ball up and someone's going to catch it.
5: Yeah.
3: But... Oh, you made me lose my thought. Right, the bowl game with Oklahoma State, and that was the game.
5: That was the first year that they put the Tostitos logo on the helmet.
3: That was the game where I was like, Andrew Luck is going to be amazing.
5: Yeah.
3: Brandon Whedon's going to be awful. Because without Justin Blackman, he was nothing.
5: I loved the fact that...
3: Blackman was so good.
5: Do you remember the argument for Brandon Whedon? Do you remember the argument for Brandon Whedon? Oh, he's 27. He's more mature. I'm like, that doesn't make any sense. He has no experience
3: playing.
5: Right,
3: so at the end of his rookie contract, he's 31.
5: He was... Like, when he was drafted, he was, like 3-4 years younger than Eli Manning. Like, what is that? That's insane.
3: I just think that...
5: He was a pitcher in minor leagues.
3: I'm really sad about what happened with Justin Blackman, because when I saw him in that Tostitos Bowl, he put up, I think, 3 to 4 touchdowns against Stanford. Oh, I've yet to see a wide receiver in college dominate a game that much.
5: Yeah.
3: Amari Cooper's the only one that's ever come close for me. And that's why I think Amari Cooper should be a top 10 pick.
5: Was Blackman... Blackman and,
3: Whedon?
5: No. Other wide receiver in his class, Browns. Gordon.
3: Gordon went to Baylor.
5: No, I'm saying Gordon and Blackman, were they same draft class?
3: Remember, Gordon got taken in the supplemental draft.
5: Gordon was taken in the supplemental
3: second
5: draft?
3: Second round, yeah.
5: Are you serious?
3: Second round by the Browns.
5: Why?
3: Troubles off the field.
5: Really?
3: Yeah.
5: Darn.
3: Same thing with Terrell Pryor.
5: Well, yeah, I know about Terrell Pryor, but for some reason I thought Gordon was a first-round draft pick. Jeez.
3: Gordon was second-round pick
5: but it was same year, though.
3: What? I think so.
5: Both incredibly talented wide receivers.
3: Both
5: off the field issues.
3: I really hope Justin Blackman gets back, because I don't really think that people understand how much talent that kid has.
5: He's a lot of talent, and I mean, you know.
3: A lot of talent.
5: Gordon's off the field problems have been more publicized.
3: Yeah.
5: Blackman's, you know, the way the Jags have been talking about it make it seem like it's more severe. Like,
3: good
5: it's
3: for
5: not
3: them
5: just,
3: for
5: like,
3: not
5: so
3: cutting him, though.
5: No,
3: sticking by your player.
5: They said, like, you know, that this is an issue. This isn't like a kid smoking pot in a car, or drunk driving.
3: Like a minor
5: disorderly conduct, something like that. He has a serious issue with you know, substances. So they're sticking with him, which is amazing. But back to college football. You have these incredible talents, and you know, you look this year, very strong wide receiver class coming out of college.
3: Not as good as last year. But this year's
5: really?
3: Going to be good. Not as good as last year.
5: I would debate that.
3: The thing is with this wide receiver class, very top heavy. Not a lot of deep players.
5: Oh, well,
3: very top
5: yeah.
3: heavy. The thing with the wide receiver class is that you could take, I don't know, Allen Robinson in the third round, or and Marquise Lee in the second round, or like, you know, just like late round guys that like turned great. Like, John Brown was a third round pick.
5: Oh, yeah. Well, no, but then overall, just a great.
3: Yeah, it's a great.
5: Because top heavy would be purely first round
3: the
5: talent.
3: Wide receiver coming out this year are very exciting.
5: Yeah.
3: Amari Cooper,
5: Kelvin Benjamin, Odell Beckham Jr. Yeah.
3: Brandon Cooks.
5: I was talking about this. Yeah. Odell Beckham Jr., Mike Evans when he gets good. Mm-hmm. Sammy Watkins looking filthy with Kyle
3: Watkins,
5: Orton lately.
3: Watkins is pulling a Keenan Allen. He's going to have over 1,000 yards this year.
5: Yeah. Yeah, I know. He's on my fantasy team. I'm
3: shocked
5: absolutely
3: about it.
5: I thought
3: he was totally going to go through that whole rookie wide receiver. He's going to have 600 yards and about 5 touchdowns this year.
5: Yeah.
3: Next year, he'll go for about 1,100 and like maybe 8 if he keeps it going. Then after that, that's just a rookie wide receiver progression.
5: And we were looking at it, Odell Beckham Jr. him have identical 40 times. Sammy Watkins is a more complete package because, you know, he's just...
3: Watkins is only 6 foot. He won't dominate in the NFL.
5: Yeah, but still, like, oh, they're just so... they're so good. Mike Evans, I thought, would be better, but I mean, he has no one to throw at him. But still, this is a very good wide receiver class.
3: It's fun to watch. Absolutely phenomenal. This year, you have your Amari Cooper... Couple Devontae Parker from Louisville. You still have a guy like Rashad Green, who's more of a veteran guy from Florida State. Mm-hmm. Auburn, you have those. What are their names? You have those two giant guys. I know one of them is Dakeel Williams, who's just like 6'3", like Keenan Allen size, a little more weight on him. But you have like a lot of these. Oh, great, just great wide receivers coming out this year. Very top heavy. You might see like 4 wide receivers go in the first round this year.
5: Oh yeah, I could definitely see it.
3: So and if you look at like. If you look at the polls right now, like just the teams that are dominating, they are those teams with the really good wide receivers. I mean, well, except for Mississippi State. I mean, Dak Prescott and Josh Robinson have just been playing out of their minds the entire season. I mean, I've asked people if Prescott was supposed to be doing this. Like, if he was supposed to be this good this year. And they all said no. Like, they all said he was going to be good, but not like Cam Newton at Auburn good.
5: Mm-hmm.
3: Like, he's playing out of his mind right now. I mean, Florida State currently, what's the score of that game? Florida State's losing to Louisville 21-7. But, I mean, obviously, you know, there's still a thing with Winston. So, you know, they still have Winston. I mean, FSU still has that incredible defense.
5: Mm-hmm.
3: But,
5: And then the thing is, when you look at it, and this is just shifting, you know, more towards the exact playoff picture. If the college football playoffs were to start today, it would be Mississippi State at the 1, Florida State at the 2, Auburn at the 3, and Ole Miss at the 4.
3: Yeah.
5: And if we were to go by AP rankings, it would be Mississippi State, Florida State, Bama, Auburn, which I can definitely see. I mean, I can understand where AP is coming from, because when you have Alabama with an identical record to all of these teams... Mm-hmm. At the end of the, you know, if I was to pick someone right now to win the college the national title, it'd be Bama.
3: You choose Bama right now?
5: It's just Nick Saban.
3: I know Nick Saban.
5: It's just Bama. They're just so
3: my one problem with them this year. I understand that Blake Sims has been playing somewhat well this year. I mean, he hasn't been. I mean, he's game managing the hell out of that team.
5: Yeah.
3: I think we've had...
5: Which is what's necessary.
3: I'm a little disappointed in T.J. Yeldon this year. I thought T.J. Yeldon this year was just going to dominate people. Like, I know he's at 120 for 618 and 5 touchdowns, but, like, Derrick Henry, the guy after him, is going 103 for 530 yards and 4 touchdowns. Like, this was a guy, T.J. Yeldon, who is one of the best running back prospects coming out of high school ever.
5: Yeah.
3: And he's kind of disappointed a little bit this year. I mean, Sims right now... 2,034 passing yards, 15 touchdowns, 3 picks. I mean, that just screams to me. I've like seen him play.
5: Smith.
3: Just screams kind of a game managing thing.
5: Yeah, exactly.
3: And I don't think their defense. I mean, their defense doesn't give up a lot of points, but the one thing I have a problem with this Bama team. A couple years ago, you would be watching them and be like, "No chance. This like it's Bama. Whatever. Like this defense is going to come out and dominate."
5: Oh yeah.
3: This year, the
5: LSU title game.
3: This year, I don't see it. I don't get that feeling from this defense that they are just going to run you over.
5: I honestly like this year more than, you know, previous years in college football, because there's in the top 5-6, there's such an incredible, you can even go as far as like top 10.
3: Yeah.
5: There's such a sense of parity. It's ridiculous. Like you take if you pegged right now, like Bama against Mississippi State, it'd be a heck of a game.
3: Mm-hmm.
5: Yeah, you know, you're the same with Florida State. It's incredible. I mean, you know, you put Florida State against Louisville. Like, they're doing fantastic.
3: If you gave Teddy Bridgewater the defense that Louisville currently has right now, when they were one national title.
5: Yeah. Oh, I'm so angry. Without a doubt.
3: So angry about how bad that defense
5: you
3: was.
5: You just have a man crush on Teddy Bridgewater.
3: I love Teddy Bridgewater.
5: Yeah. Teddy Bridgewater,
3: so
5: I'm a
3: good
5: fan.
3: He's so good.
5: But the thing is, this is going to be, this is the year. It's so perfect, the fact that
3: no one knows what's going to happen.
5: Exactly.
3: There's so many good teams.
5: It's amazing. And, you know, one of the questions...
3: West Virginia just beat Baylor last week. Like,
5: it's incredible. It's incredible. And, you know, you look at, you know, with the new format for playoffs and stuff, and it's the perfect...
3: year.
5: It's all falling into place perfectly.
3: But I'm my
5: the
3: one,
5: fact that the top four teams are almost, you can make an argument for each one of them deserving the top mm-hmm. spot or the top two spots mm-hmm. or the top six teams deserving at least a top four spot is incredible.
3: My one worry is that I think that they, what I wanted going into this year when it came to that group of people that chose the playoffs, I think they did it wrong. You know, they have Condoleezza Rice in there and, you know, the AD for USC and then the AD for, I think, maybe LSU or something. If I were them, I would do it with, take the best analysts of college football mm-hmm. and use them. Use Brent Musburger. Who's the guy on ESPN? Young guy, blonde hair. His name escapes me. I would just use analysts because I think that analysts, they have no allegiances to anybody. Their only allegiance is to their network.
5: Yeah.
3: And like, okay, if they go to that college, maybe they'll like think a little bit more of them. But you really think that the AD of USC isn't going to say, well, you know, my team does have two losses this year, but they've been really tough losses. I think they should be number four. Like, if you think that these ADs aren't going to have biases to their schools, you're nuts.
5: No, yeah.
3: And why would you have why is Condoleezza Rice on this committee? Why?
5: She's a national figure.
3: They put her on there because she's a college football fan. Yeah. I would use the analysts because I still think
5: how
3: no one knows sports. No one knows their specific sports
5: better
3: than analysts.
5: Then again, we were talking about it the other day, and it's the proof's in the pudding as far as our pick'ems goes. When I was talking about it at the beginning of the year, one of the main reasons why I wanted Ian in is because Ian is a fan. Ian, you're a fan.
6: I'm a fan.
5: You're a fan. You like watching a good game of NFL football.
6: I do. I do. Absolutely.
5: Yeah, and you could say more or less, even though you do have allegiances to a degree.
6: Now, we're talking Condoleezza Rice here. Is that what we're talking about?
5: Basically. Sure. Ian, I'm comparing you to Condoleezza Rice, basically.
3: All right, here we go. The selection, right for this. All right, this is the selection committee right now. Jeff Long, the director of athletics at the University of Arkansas. Barry Alvarez, the director of athletics at University of Wisconsin. Lieutenant General Mike Gould, the former superintendent for the United States Air Force. Pat Hayden, director of athletics, University of Southern California. Tom Jernstedt, former NC executive vice president. Okay, that's okay. Oliver Luck, the director of athletics at West Virginia University. Archie Manning, the former Mississippi State quarterback.
5: That's phenomenal.
3: Tom Osborne, the former head coach and director of athletics at the University of Nebraska.
5: Awesome.
3: Dan Radakovich, director of athletics at Clemson. Condoleezza Rice, a former Stanford University professor. Mike Trangies, the former commissioner of the Big East. Steve Weiberg, the former college football reporter. That's a guy I'd want to have on there. Tyron Willingham, former head coach of three different FBS teams.
5: And just a quick note, that is the only time that you're going to hear Condoleezza Rice having her only title introduced as a former professor at Stanford.
3: Do they want to throw her in because she's a woman?
5: But no. Well, back to my original point that I was talking about with Ian and overanalyzing. And, you know, I see where they're coming from. Once again, I feel like there are people that could be better versed. But Ian is a fan. Ian's purely a fan. Ian has analytical abilities as far as sports go. But Ian can objectively pick NFL relatively well as a fan.
3: You can't.
5: Condoleezza Rice is Ian to that committee. Ian and Condoleezza Rice are both fans, objective fans of the sport,
3: but
5: the aforementioned
3: sport. I'm a college football fan, And there's a committee that's about to choose.
5: What I'm
3: what
5: saying
3: is
5: Ian's
3: going to
5: be a Secretary of State someday.
3: If I'm a college football fan and I want my team to be chosen for a committee,
5: mm-hmm.
3: let's say I'm Baylor.
5: Yes.
3: You know who's not going to vote for me?
5: Robert.
3: How about
5: III.
3: Oliver Luck, the head of West Virginia University Athletics?
5: Yeah, probably not.
7: No.
8: Like, how can you, like, if you're UCLA and you had a championship roster this year, I mean, they kind of blew it because they just didn't play well this year. You know who's not going to vote for you? How about the
7: I would say UCLA's completely blown it yet. They're 6-2.
8: How about the athletic director for USC? If I was this committee, I would get more guys like Steve Weinberg, the college football reporter for USA Today.
7: Yeah.
8: No, get people like him. Well, here's non-objective.
7: Harris, this is literally the first year of college playoffs.
8: And I just think that you're going to get some mistake, that they're going to put in a bigger name team over a smaller team.
7: Absolutely. I think it'll happen too. Like, you know what's going to happen? It's going to swiftly be changed. Because the thing is, when you have a BCS bowl game system that's been in place for as long as it has been, of course, the first year of college playoffs, they're going to have some kinks they're going to have to work out.
8: Right now, the top four teams, according to, let's go with the AP.
7: Yep.
8: Mississippi State, Florida State, Alabama, Auburn. So let me ask you this.
7: Yes.
8: So right now, Ole Miss and Alabama have the same record.
7: Mm.
8: Ole Miss beat Alabama. Yep. Why is Alabama in the college playoffs, but Ole Miss is not? Is it because Ole Miss lost the game at the wrong time? That's my question with this. If it ended today, I would put money that they would take Alabama over Ole Miss, and that's blasphemous.
7: Oh, absolutely.
8: Blasphemous.
7: No, absolutely.
8: They beat them.
7: No, and the same thing you could say that potentially, I mean, albeit there's a stronger argument against Notre Dame, but if it was a similar situation, they'd pick Notre Dame over almost anybody because of brand recognition. Same thing with a Penn State. Same thing with an Ohio State. If they were in that position where they were, you know, battling for a top spot, sneaking into the playoffs, you could rationalize that they're gonna, you know, want to put in the bigger name teams to bring in more revenue, and that is the NCAA's modus. And you know, that is once again the problem with a lot of college sports. We've talked about this with, you know, pay to play players, potentially insuring players. The NCAA is a giant quote unquote charitable organization that rakes in billions of dollars a year.
0: The NCAA is the worst run organization in the world.
7: No, it's the best run organization. It's the best run organization in the world for the NCAA and its stakeholders.
0: So bad.
7: By the way, you stakeholders.
0: So corrupt.
7: Ethics class.
0: So corrupt.
7: No, it's absolutely terrible, but it's making money. It's like NFL Junior. It's using a model which has worked for a while, and the fact that they finally changed the playoffs, I'm surprised it happened in our life. Well,

0: to just independent bowl games? Because, like, when you got, there's National Championship Bowl.
1: Right.
0: There was Rose Bowl. There's Tostitos, Orange Bowl, Sugar Bowl. Those were all, like, relatively even.
1: But see, the thing
0: is, they all raked in pretty much even cash.
1: Whatever the rest of the bowl games lose, those one, two, three games are going to make up for all of it. Because everybody, it doesn't matter if you're a fan or they're not even your team, every college football fan is going to watch those three games.
0: Yeah.
1: All of them. All of Twitter is going to be all over it. Every single sports analyst is going to be all over it. It's going to be the biggest topic in sporting news that week that it's going on. Everybody's going to watch those games. Yeah. I'm not saying it's going to reach the Super Bowl. Don't be surprised if the college football like final championship this year, it might rival the Super Bowl. Like, that won't come, like, won't beat it, but it might put up a really good number.
0: My interesting concept that I was thinking about, and I was talking to with my oldest brother, Ben, a couple of years ago when they were mulling around the college playoff system, is potentially to do, and once again, there's so many conferences in the BCS, and there's a buck 25, 125 teams in BCS. Giving a bowl game to each conference title game. However, there are a lot.
1: They'll
0: of
1: never
0: crappy,
1: do that.
0: No, there are a lot of crappy conferences, but the major conference determining if a conference earns it. Like, for example, if the SEC title game was like a bowl game, that would just that concept would be
1: interesting. The problem is that what people don't realize that a lot since the individual conferences are not only run by like a chancellor, like there's like a chancellor of the SEC, the board of directors is all of the ADs.
0: Mm.
1: So. They and all of them, if there's one thing I've always noticed about ADs is that every single AD has so much pride. And no matter what happens, I don't think you'll ever see like the Haynes SEC championship game. Like, they don't want that. They want it to just be SEC championship. Like, they just want their name up in lights championship.
0: Mm.
1: But I think that this year, those championship games are going to cause such a ruckus with this committee. Because, like, let's say going into the game, let's say Ole Miss has two losses.
0: Mm.
1: Alabama has one loss. But Ole Miss beats Alabama. Now they have the same record. Do you put Ole Miss in the playoff over Alabama because they lost one game? And if they put Alabama in, everyone's going to blow up. But if they put Ole Miss in, you still have an argument for everyone else to blow up. Also,
0: But I feel like if Ole Miss won, there'd be more of an argument for put them in as opposed to Bama because it's a fresher win. It reflects more accurately the team as they are then.
1: I just think they did this. Obviously, they did this. I think they did this a little bit quicker, but I also think that they need to refine this.
0: Yeah.
1: A lot.
0: No, absolutely.
1: Starting off by not having Archie Manning as a playoff committee.
0: Why are you hating on Archie Manning?
1: No.
0: Don't hate on Archie Manning.
1: Because he has a bid in this. He's a former Ole Miss quarterback, a major football program.
0: Absolutely.
1: Why should he have a say in who gets to go in there?
0: Well,
1: he was a player.
0: Yeah, no, he was a player. I mean, and once again, I see the fact that you're pulling the bias into it. However, I think ADs are one thing, alumni are a different thing. I feel like Archie Manning would be able to put aside, you know, I'm going to give him the benefit of the doubt in this situation. I feel like it's going to come. Well, yeah, I know Ole Miss, obviously, and they're one of the better teams, so it's a pickle. And you couldn't say necessarily going into this year that you'd be like, Ole Miss is going to be fantastic this year because they're historically fantastic because they haven't historically been fantastic for a decade. But I still give Archie Manning the benefit of the doubt in that situation because he's been picked to, you know, he's a respectable guy. Same with Condoleezza Rae. It's more based on the fact that these people are going to be, you know, seen as trustworthy and be able to see without bias in these situations. Obviously, you're going to say they're an alumni or alumnus, and they're going to pick against. But I don't think, at least I hope, I don't think that it's going to be an issue as much this year. If it continues to be the same system and it goes without problem this year, if it doesn't get changed this year, it's not going to get changed for 5 years, is what I'm saying. If it successfully this year goes well, then the next year it goes bad. They're like, well, it worked the first time, blah, blah, blah. It needs tweaking. I definitely think it needs tweaking.
1: I think you'll eventually see what my idea. Like, I think that's what eventually is going to happen, that you're going to put in, you're going to see those, you're going to see analysts as opposed to, you know, all athletic directors or former head coaches or former players. I think you're going to see those people start to get weeded out a little bit. I don't think Condoleezza Rice is going to last that long. I'm not trying to be a sexist here, but did they throw her in to get a woman in there?

0: And they're like, who's the most... Oh, Condoleezza Rice says she likes college football. Like, I think there are a lot of women that you could put in. Heck, ESPN has... I forget her name. Her name is right on the tip of my tongue. Who does color commentary for some of their games on ESPN and ESPN2. Why not put her in?
1: Yeah.
0: Why not put someone in that literally talks about college football every day of their lives? And that's all they know. That's all they know is college football.
1: They want name recognition.
0: I don't...
1: They want they want name and program recognition.
0: But that
1: for this
0: shouldn't
1: first year.
0: Be important.
1: It shouldn't be. But the thing is, when you want to get people on board, you pick the AD for a USC. All the people that go to and support USC are going to be on board. They'll be like, yeah, our AD is there. Wisconsin, huge fan base. They're gonna be like, oh yeah, cool. Casual people. The thing is with Condoleezza Rice, you know, the people that aren't necessarily college football fans but are Condoleezza Rice fans might be pulled to it because they're like. I'm just saying, as a marketing move.
0: But every college football fan is like, why is Condoleezza Rice on this all-important committee?
1: Are they going to stop watching?
0: No. But no.
1: Absolutely not.
0: Because
1: it's a marketing move.
0: Something like this wouldn't stop people from watching. It's just going to piss people off.
1: It's going to get people angry, but it's not going to make them stop watching. And it's going to bring in enough new people.
0: Anger has already made the NCAA do what they didn't want to do. And that was say they were wrong and make a college football system.
1: However, they're trying to... get more flack behind this, bring in new people at the same time. They know that the college football fan base is too happy about the playoff system that they can try and sneak in maybe a BS council to elect the playoff system. I'm more or less playing devil's advocate, not because I'm saying, you know, oh, this is definitely the right thing to do, but I can see where the NCAA is coming from a PR or marketing standpoint. The fact that they could bring in more viewers and, you know, maybe get some of the current viewers pissed off, some of the current fans angry, but still try to solidify their fan base and potentially expand.
0: I just think that you're going to see it eventually change. So we're going to take a break. So one thing before we go to a break, humongous news out of the NHL. Guess who just won a shootout?
1: Penguins?
0: No, the Devils.
1: Oh.
0: The Devils haven't won a shootout in 2 years.
1: Are you serious?
0: 2 years.
1: Wow. Jeez.
0: I don't know what the number is right now. I think there was something 30 plus shootouts without a win.
1: Wow. Marty was
0: slow. And also the Bruins just won in overtime. Thank goodness.
1: And the Penguins ended up beating the Kings 3-0.
0: Yeah. All right, we're going to take a break.
1: Absolutely.
0: When we come back, unfortunately, we don't know if Jack's going to be able to join us tonight, so we might have to do this part without
1: him. I have his laptop.
0: So we're going to give you our almighty NBA preview.
1: Absolutely.
0: And it will be biblical.
1: However, we're probably going to wait a little bit because I want to talk some hockey a little bit more. Just a touch.
0: But coming up next, we get a little more hockey and a little more basketball.
1: And quick note, guys, Marc-Andre Fleury with a 36-save shutout against the Kings.
0: Mazel tov.
1: Yes, l'chaim.
0: We'll be right back.

0: Welcome back, ladies and gentlemen. I'm going to give you a little bit of a scoring update for you. So, currently the New Orleans Saints are beating the Carolina Panthers 7-0. Mark Ingram just scored like a 6-yard touchdown, I believe. A little NBA action for you. Wizards beat the Orlando Magic by 7. Big thing, though, the Cleveland Cavs, the newly LeBron James joined Cleveland Cavaliers, are losing to the Knicks by 7 and close to the end of the third period there. And FSU has made a solid comeback. They are now down only 24-14. I think Sam's in the bathroom. He'll be back soon, though.
1: Yeah, I think he'll be back soon. Now, quick question on the Cavs. This is the first game.
0: Yeah, this is our home opener. Yeah, I'm pretty sure.
1: Big.
0: I mean, I don't think this will hold up because I mean, it's the Knicks. But like,
1: yeah,
0: I don't know. It's just kind of funny to see them losing. But right now, just give you a stat line. I mean. LeBron James is 3-for-11. 9 points, 3 rebounds, 2 assists. Kevin Love already has a double-double, though. That's nuts. Kevin Love already has 16 points and 11 rebounds. That's not fair. That was such a good trade. But no, we'll get into our NBA preview in a little bit. But Sam wanted to talk a little hockey. So I guess, while we're waiting for him to come back, we'll give you a little bit of a hockey update right now. So what I really like about this season so far is how even we see like all these teams going right now. Like, sure. I understand we're about 14, 13 games in, like 10 to 9 to 12, like depending on who your team is. I know the Bruins have already played 12 games, but that's not normal.
1: Yeah. Bruins have played 12 games?
0: So 12 games already. Yeah, that leads the league, I'm pretty sure. But
2: Harris is talking to himself.
0: I am talking to myself. And I think that, you know, what I like so much about the season so far is that besides the Montreal Canadiens, who are currently 8-2, they're currently 8-2, and the Pittsburgh Penguins, who are 6-2-1.
3: Woo!
0: Everyone's kind of even. Everyone's kind of mulling around the middle.
3: Yeah.
0: You know, no one's really like thrusting themselves as being the best team in the NHL.
2: The Islanders are actually warranting maybe getting a new Coliseum. They're moving to Brooklyn.
0: And the Nashville Predators are 6-1-2. So, you know, everyone's kind of just mulling around the top right now.
2: Yeah.
0: I think we'll see, you know, people start to break away, but it's only about 10 games.
2: And people start to fall off. Yeah. I'm
0: Hashtag Ottawa every year.
2: I'm liking, you know, the way my Penguins are playing right now. You saw, you know, Harris just said the Devils won their first shootout in like 2 years. A couple days ago, the Penguins, after starting the game down 3-0 against the Devils, they ended up blowing up for 8 goals, and they ended up going on an 8-0 run and winning the game. Crosby, I believe, had 2 goals. I think Dupuis scored, I want to say. But their power play was 3-of-7. Their penalty kill's been looking better. Their power play's been dynamite.
0: Wish my team could do that.
2: Brandon Sutter's been looking great as a second-line center. Marcel Gotch's been looking good. Blake Como's been looking good. Hornquist's been looking great. Kunitz, Letang. Everything's meshing. Mike Johnston's system is working.
0: It's
2: for
0: working
2: the Penguins.
0: For now. It's
2: working
0: nice.
2: For now. It's a possession-based system, which is very interesting. And the problem,
0: which is smart because they are... Like, I always tell you about what the problem was with the Penguins and Bruins series is that the Penguins would always do that stupid hero puck thing where Crosby would try to take it down and go through, like, 4 defenders, but he couldn't do it because that wasn't the style of offense. Their style of offense was more of a passing-based, bing-bong-boot, triangle score type of exciting type of thing. That's Claude's basic system. That's why, you know... that's why Lucic already ends up with so many goals, because it goes Krejci to whoever the wing is over Lucic in the front, tip in goal every single time.
2: Absolutely. And, you know, that was the problem with Dan Bylsma, and I loved Bylsma. You know, he was very good for the Penguins for a while, and he brought us a cup a half a decade ago. Jeez, it was a half a decade ago. But the thing was, he would preach one thing as far as his gameplay went, and especially when it came to playoffs, he would just change the system. Like, he wouldn't stick to what the system he was running was. You know, we got rid of our GM too. We got rid of Ray Shiro. But I think Lemieux made a very good move, picking up a Mike Johnston, who was a minor league coach. A lot of our prospects are looking good. Simone Desprez is finally looking solid. Oli Mott is going to be out for a few weeks. But yeah, overall, the Penguins are looking very solid. And I know at the beginning of the season, I didn't predict them to win the East, which, you know, people were surprised by. You were surprised by. But if the Penguins continue to play this well, because the concern for me was that they'd start off bad because they were in a new system with a coach who was very successful in the AHL.
0: I thought the opposite.
2: That they're going to trail off?
0: Because that's what always happens. See, my thing was, so I did a little research on Mike Johnston because, you know, he was the head coach of that Carolina Hurricanes Stanley Cup team. Yeah, he was the head coach of that team. Yeah, check it out. And I was doing a little bit of research on Johnston, And his system always starts off working because it's such a fast-paced system. But my only problem with his system is that I don't know if it applies to an 82-game season.
2: Mm-hmm.
0: Maybe the GM was the Carolina Hurricanes GM when they won the Cup. I know
2: one
0: of them is.
2: You're wrong. Mike Johnson was the coach.
0: Oh.
2: Carolina Hurricanes. Mike Johnston was an assistant for the Kings, and he since 2009, he was the Portland Winterhawks coach. This guy is an AHL coach. This is his first pro job. He hasn't coached in the NHL in over 6 years. Uh-huh. He's coming up directly in a system that worked very well for him, the AHL, and he's coming up, and he really only had two pro jobs before. He was assistant coach for the Kings, assistant coach for the Canucks. Mike Johnson, because that was confusing, because Mike Johnson was a head coach, a good head coach. But Johnston, it's a complete different thing. I mean, when was the last time you can think of where an AHL coach was brought up directly with pretty much no prior experience in the past half decade plus to coach a top three
0: Stanley
2: team?
0: Stanley Cup contending team.
2: Not, I can't think of anything in recent memory, but he's doing well right now. That was my problem. It'd be one thing if it was Mike Johnson with a program, you know, like you were saying, that could trail off,
0: yep,
2: or with a system that could trail off. But my concern was Johnston's, you know, system not translating to the higher pro level, which has done so far.
0: My one issue with this offense that I always say, because like I was going to say, even though I looked up the wrong person, I still think, no, that was bad.
2: Because I was like,
0: that was bad.
2: I know that was Mike Johnson.
0: I know they used to have a connection with the Stanley Cup winning Hurricanes. I knew the connection was there.
2: Yeah, because it was our GM. Our
0: my
2: GM.
0: One problem with this new offense is, because it's new, it's a new offense.
2: Absolutely.
0: What's going to happen towards game 40 and 50 once you really have teams that have seen it multiple times and start to adjust to it? For instance, they haven't even played the Bruins yet.
2: No.
0: And you know, even without Chara,
2: even
0: they're still one of the best
2: teams.
0: I'm just saying, even without Chara, and Krug, they're still one of the better defensive teams in the East. All I'm saying is, they're playing really well right now.
2: Mm-hmm.
0: I figured that was going to happen because of the new offense. We see that a lot in every single sport.
2: Yeah.
0: You know, new guy comes in, no one's ever heard of this guy before. Bing, bomb, boop, new system. Does it sustain itself? That's my question. Do I know if it's going to sustain itself? No, I don't.
2: Yeah.
0: But it'll be interesting to see, because we have seen before new systems not be sustainable.
2: Yeah.
0: But we've seen systems that have also been sustained, and that's what creates success. But I'm a little worried because I don't know how this is going to translate to later in the season, because my one thing with any sort of possession style hockey puts a lot of strain on individual players.
2: Yeah.
0: And in an 82-game season, I've always said that there is no harder full season to play in any sport than hockey. It's 82 games of football every other night.
2: Mm.
0: So it puts a lot of personal strain on any player, especially a Crosby or a Malkin, and it puts them in the line of fire a lot. Now, it does have its pluses where it's really hard to stop if you have the right skill players. Now, I have to think, I don't know Hornquist over Neal, but one thing that always hit me about Neal, he wasn't like a, you know, like a deking master who's going to spin around you and
2: he
0: go
2: top.
0: He was
2: pretty good at deking.
0: He was good, but he was more of a power forward kind of guy because of his size, and one thing he always did with the Bruins, he would always post up in front of the net and just tip in everything or put in rebounds. He would play the Lucic role a lot. My one thing with Hornquist is a little smaller guy. Hornquist is that kind of deaky spin move type of dude.
2: Mm.
0: He is that kind of guy. I mean, they have a lot of those guys. Malkin can do anything. Crosby can do anything. I don't really think Kunitz is that guy anymore. I just think he's too old. Letang can do that even as a defenseman. I just think they're the right players to do that possession style of hockey. My one thing, what will happen when we get later in the season and this style of offense has put a lot of strain on your top linemen? You have to get the timing and the time on ice correctly. It's the same thing with defenders. You only keep them out there for so long, but with these forwards, they're going to have to be in the game a lot more often.
2: Yeah.
0: And I think that Crosby, he started the year really well. I know that.
2: He's top three in the NHL in points and goals.
0: And I think that he's going to end up top three anyway, no matter what.
2: Absolutely.
0: My worry for him, because remember, hockey isn't an 82-game year. Mm. You want to win the Stanley Cup, it's 104 games.
2: Yeah.
0: Can he sustain that for 104 games, playing a very physical possession-style form of hockey?
2: Mm.
0: And I said this to you last time. My one worry always with Crosby, what's up with his health? He stayed healthy last year, which was his first healthy season, unfortunately, in a long time, because he is an incredible player, and you want your incredible players to play, even though I don't like the Penguins. I still want to see him out there.
2: Yeah.
0: But I want to see what... This year will be very interesting for the Penguins, because they're going to keep Johnson on for a while, no matter what.
2: Oh, absolutely.
0: But I just want to see, if this works, I think this team is going to be the best offense in the league.
2: Absolutely.
0: But if it's not sustainable...
2: Which there's an argument made that we are.
0: Right, yeah. But if it's not sustainable, I don't know what's going to happen in the playoffs. We might see another thing like we've always seen, and they just taper out.
2: Yeah, no,
0: which I don't want to happen again.
2: And you know, it's incredible. We've always talked about, like, one of my things was that our third and fourth line isn't able, like, when they do shut down our top lines, isn't able to supplement and be able to play well enough to be able to put up those points necessary.
0: Right.
2: You know, it's a very much, it's a new look type of offense, which I really am liking, because you have, you know, right now you got Crosby leading in points with 14 and goals, obviously assists. He's 7-7 goals and assists. Behind him, you got Evgeny Malkin with 11. Behind him, you've got Hornquist, who has 11. By the way, currently is against James Neal, who has 5 goals on the season. It's pretty solid.
0: Predators.
2: So far. That's very
0: good. Go Nashville.
2: Very good.
0: Love it.
2: But he's currently beating his replacement. James Neal's being beaten by his replacement, Patrick Hornquist, by 6 points.
0: No matter, I've always said this, because you know my feelings on James Neal. I think he's good. I don't think he's great. You put anybody on that line with Crosby, they're going to put up points, no matter what.
2: Oh, absolutely. But
0: you could put Gregory Campbell on the first line with Crosby, and Campbell's going to put up 50 points
2: a
0: year.
2: Well, and this thing is, it's not a takeaway from like a Pascal Dupuis, Chris Kunitz thing.
0: No.
2: It's just like, you know, you saw the example when Kunitz was playing in the Olympics. He was struggling to play very well, because he was always there, you know. Extra attentions on Crosby because he's the best player in hockey. Extra attentions on Evgeny Malkin because he's a top 5 center in hockey.
0: Yeah.
2: So then naturally, if Kunitz is on either one of those lines, he's able to pick up those points. Same with Dupuis. Hornquist is more talented, so he's able to do that
0: just
2: the same way.
0: I just wouldn't be surprised if you see a couple games in there, because they have good depth and because they have, you know, just all of the talent all over the place. I wouldn't be surprised if you see, you know, either Crosby or Malkin. No. Sit them against the Buffalo Sabres. You don't need them. In game 56, when you basically clinch a playoff spot, you don't need them against the 10-40 Buffalo Sabres.
2: Yeah.
0: Like, I think that is what it's going to take. I think you're going to see some strategical resting of players. No, maybe Crosby, Malkin don't always have to play on the same day. Maybe you put Malkin on the first line and you scramble some things around.
2: And
0: they have the depth
2: center,
0: to do that. Because right now, isn't Malkin playing right wing?
2: Yep. Yeah, no, he's not playing center
0: anymore. Yeah, this is not fair.
2: Which is great.
0: He's
2: never been good at faceoffs.
0: No.
2: He's physical is heck.
0: Like Lucic. Lucic came out of college as a center, and I never understood why. He's not a center. He's just big.
2: Yeah.
0: Big guys don't have to play center.
2: I mean,
0: he's so fast.
2: Malkin has the ability in the sense that the center might be the point of your offense. You want to be able to distribute. Malkin can distribute very well, and he's a playmaker. However, you can have a playmaker who's at wing, which is perfectly fine. It's good. It's a team that's good. Brandon Sutter should have always been a second-line center anyways. Marcel Gotch, I was talking about last year, top 5 center in the NHL in face-off percentage, which is what you want in a third-line center.
0: Because
2: on top of that, like, you're looking at like a PK-type setting. You're going to want Marcel Gotch in. Mm-hmm. Also, you know, putting stars on the PK and whatnot. And our PK's gotten better. But the thing is, the depth, there's a lot of rationale behind the fact that our depth has gotten significantly better going back on our lower lines. And, you know, like, you got a Blake Como who's playing on the third line, who's currently has 6 points on the season, which is phenomenal. You know, Nick Spaehling, who's brought in the Predators trade, he's doing pretty well. He's at 2 points in the season. He's the fourth line center, and he's doing awesome. You know, and the fact that you can have like a Nick Spaehling, you know, having a goal and an assist, I'm pretty sure one of his was a game winning goal on the fourth line. Great. Right. And then, you know, they're even able to distribute back down. Right. Our defense is looking good. But, you know, I it's definitely, they're going to be a very entertaining team to watch.
0: They're going to be a good team. Like, I think we knew that coming into this year. It's just going to be interesting to see how they play the rest of the year.
2: Yeah, and once again, if you look at, you know, their defense is playing good enough. I mean, tonight, 34 shots on Fleury is not the amount of shots you should be letting up on Fleury. But Fleury stepped up, and he was able to get a really solid shutout. Mm-hmm. But, you know, I think Fleury, you know, the defense is good enough for allow Fleury to play, you know, at the level he's been playing, which has been better, but however, he's past his prime.
0: All right, so we need to move into... We talked a lot of hockey.
2: We did talk some hockey.
0: We need to move into our NBA predictions,
2: because
0: that was the highlight of the show. So we're going to move into that. Do you want to take a break first, or do you want to just go right into it?
2: Let's see. Because
0: we're going to take a break before we do picks. Just go right into it.
2: Yeah, we'll do a break.
0: All right, we're going to do a break.
2: Yeah, we'll do a break.
0: All right, we'll do a break. All right, so we're going to take a little break. I know you guys enjoy the hockey. So when we come back, we're actually going to do our NBA preview this time. I promise it's really going to happen.
2: Promise.
0: So we're going to do our NBA preview, and then we're going to do our picks for the week after having last week off. So
2: indeedy.
0: Stay tuned.

0: gentlemen.
1: Welcome home. Ladies and gentlemen.
0: Little score update for you. The Saints have extended their lead, and it's now 14-0 Carolina. Little Thursday night football.
1: Has D'Angelo Williams rushed for anything?
0: No, but Mark Ingram has a rushing touchdown. Thanks for asking. On the NBA, a little bit of a shocker right now. The Knicks are beating the Cleveland Cavs 73-71 with 9 minutes left in the fourth. And in hockey, the Bruins pulled out the overtime victory over Buffalo. Chicago and Ottawa are currently going to overtime, and if you want to know the rest of the games, you can just look them up. But the New Jersey Devils won a shootout. Yay, Devils! Yarmy Yager forever!
1: Yay, I want him back.
0: Forever.
1: I want him back so bad.
0: He's not leaving. He's going to play till he's like 50.
1: No, I want him back in the Pens, is what I'm saying. I want him to retire a Pen. I mean, he didn't go out in the best way from the Penguins organization.
2: No, he's gonna retire Bruin.
1: Ugh, no. My brother always had an issue. Kind of, you know, my brother Ben calls Yager a mercenary, but the thing is, to a degree was. But I just think the stars are gonna align. He's gonna retire a Penguin. I think that's where he started his career. That's where he should end it. That back when he had a beautiful mullet. So Harris, we're gonna talk a little bit NBA preview.
0: Yay! NBA preview.
1: And in hindsight, everybody, the West is so good.
0: The West is so good.
1: It's like ridiculous. They should have ten playoff spots.
0: Sam before the show, before he really like took a solid look at the West.
1: No, and the thing was, it was even knowing how good the West is, and I took another good look. I still want to throw my wild card prediction that don't be surprised if somehow the LA Lakers sneak
0: it's
1: in.
0: It's not going to happen.
1: Because I feel like by
0: they
1: sheer...
0: They are one of the four worst teams in the league.
1: Sheer force of will of Kobe, I feel like they... Of the four worst teams in the NBA, who would you pick to make the playoffs? It's the LA Lakers.
0: No.
1: It's Kobe Bryant.
0: Why?
1: Full season.
0: I think Sacramento has a better chance of making the playoffs than they do. At least Sacramento is a top 10 player in the NBA.
1: Wow.
0: DeMarcus
1: Cousins? Kobe Bryant's still a top 10 player.
0: What?
1: Absolutely.
0: No.
1: Absolutely.
0: No, can't carry a team anymore.
1: Yeah, no, he can. Last time he played a full season, he was a top 10 player.
0: I think he's going to put up amazing point stats this year because they're going to be like, Kobe, try to get to the top two in scoring, see what happens.
1: That would make him a top 10 player in the NBA.
0: He's not a top 10
1: player. Yeah, absolutely. He still got the clutch.
0: Is he going to lead his team to the playoffs? No.
1: Okay, well, here's the thing.
0: Could DeMarcus Cousins, honestly, in all realism, lead the Kings to an 8 seed?
1: Now you're doing the flawed argument about MVP.
0: What? No, I'm saying DeMarcus Cousins is a better player than Kobe Bryant. And honestly, DeMarcus Cousins
1: top two in scoring in the NBA, that means he's top 10 player in the NBA.
0: Would you say, if he's a top 10 player,
1: yes,
0: would you say he's the best shooting guard in the NBA? So let's just go through some names. Let's go through a couple names.
1: No, okay, well, here's my
0: thing. Would you take him over James Harden?
1: Currently?
0: No.
1: Yes. Yes. It's Kobe Bryant.
0: It's James Harden.
1: He's a top five player all time. If you have someone who's taking a shot for you, game seven, you're down by one. You want someone to take a mid-range jumper?
0: Can I have Kobe from 2008?
1: Can you have Kobe right now? His shot is still there.
0: Off a blown Achilles, dude.
1: Yeah, no. Off
0: a blown Achilles.
1: He still has a shot. He's still incredibly clutch. The fact is, any other player in the NBA at Kobe Bryant's age would not still be playing right now.
0: I'm just saying.
1: He's decrepit. He's old. He has more force to win than anybody.
0: He could 100% this year have a very Derek Jeter 2 years ago-like season where Derek Jeter led the league in hits.
1: Absolutely.
0: But he could just as easily have a Derek Jeter this season where he was batting .250.
1: The fact is, if Kobe Bryant wasn't as proud as he is, he would be starting. You throw like a Kobe Bryant on the Oklahoma City Thunder or something. Absolutely,
0: he's not a top 10 player.
1: He would. He absolutely is. He's one of the best all time. He's recovering from the Achilles injury.
0: Right now, yes. At the age of 36,
1: yes.
0: You cannot think of 10 players in the NBA you'd rather have than Kobe Bryant.
1: Absolutely not.
0: Crazy.
1: Absolutely not.
0: Crazy.
1: Kobe Bryant is still a top 10 player in the league.
0: No.
1: No, he's four MVP, five title rings, clutch gene.
0: That's all things that have happened.
1: The thing is, you look at the difference from 2002 Kobe to like 2008 Kobe and more recent NBA title games. He is completely better than any player in the NBA growing on with age.
0: Hold on. I'm just looking at the teams.
1: He has been able to progress and evolve his game better than anyone.
0: So I'm going to name you. I'm just going to go through the list of teams. Before we give our team rankings for all this, because I think you're crazy.
1: I don't think I'm crazy.
0: So I'm just going to go through the teams right now in the entire NBA and list off their best player on their team.
1: Yep.
0: All right, ready?
1: Yep.
0: All right, Miami, Chris Bosh. Kobe Bryant or Chris Bosh? Bosh.
1: Yeah,
0: I think Bosh.
1: Just rattle them off. Rattle off all of
0: so
1: them.
0: So Miami, Bosh. Chicago, I mean, a healthy Rose absolutely is their best player. Boston, Rondo. Indiana, healthy Paul George. When not healthy, I have to think Hibbert when he's not destroying himself. Toronto, probably Kyle Lowry. Kyle Lowry. Charlotte, Charlotte's either Al Jefferson or Kemba Walker or Lance Stevenson.
1: I'll rattle off everyone you listed so far. I'd take Kobe first.
0: I would take
1: Chris Bosh. Yeah,
0: I would take
1: Lowry.
0: I would take a healthy Derrick Rose over Kobe Bryant.
1: Yes.
0: Yes.
1: Yeah,
0: okay.
1: No.
0: Fine.
1: I will
0: we
1: give you
0: agree
1: that
0: on
1: one.
0: That one.
1: I will absolutely give you
0: what
1: that.
0: What about healthy Paul George? I would take a healthy Paul George.
1: No.
0: I would do.
1: No.
0: There's
1: still a lot of potential.
0: The thing with Paul George though,
1: I don't trust him yet.
0: The thing with Paul George though is that not only is he I know he's developing still offensively, but I don't think outside of LeBron James there's a better wing defender in the NBA right now.
1: Absolutely.
0: I would take Paul George over.
1: I don't. He's not developed enough.
0: Paul George is a better player.
1: I would maybe give
0: Paul
1: it to
0: George,
1: him 2 to 3
0: if
1: years.
0: If Paul George was healthy this year, I would take him over Kobe Bryant 100,000,000%.
1: He's still developing. Even in the playoffs last year, he was developing.
0: All right, fine. Continue. So Washington Wizards, John Wall. Absolutely, John Wall. Absolutely. Absolutely. The guy just put up 30, 12, and 8 tonight and led his team to a victory.
1: I'd put him in the top 10 with Kobe.
0: I'm taking John Wall ahead of Kobe. Not even close. Cleveland, LeBron James.
1: Yes, obviously.
0: And Kevin Love. I'd take both of them over him.
1: Okay, continue.
0: And if Kyrie develops, I can make an argument for Kyrie, too.
1: Keep on going.
0: Milwaukee. Giannis. Not yet.
1: No.
0: But soon. Atlanta, probably Horford. I mean, Horford can't stay healthy. No. Detroit, Drummond. Not yet. Philadelphia, MCW. No. Brooklyn?
1: No.
0: Brooke Lopez?
1: Deron Williams, when he's good?
0: I don't know why people think Brooklyn's going to be good.
1: Why is Brooklyn good?
0: I don't have Brooklyn making the playoffs. Deron Williams is a mess, and Brooke Lopez has a bad foot.
1: I think Deron Williams is going to be better this year.
0: And also, KG is a stone idol.
1: Yeah.
0: KG's 38.
1: Continue.
0: This is his 20th season.
1: It does make a lot of sense. Continue.
0: New York, Melo.
1: No.
0: I think Melo in the triangle offense.
1: I
0: love Melo.
1: Yeah, no, but
0: I'm a Melo guy.
1: If you put someone in an ideal offense, obviously. If you put Kobe Bryant on a team where there's actually people drawing away from him.
0: I'm one of the people that honestly thinks that Melo, you can win a championship with Melo as your best player. You just need the right pieces around him that aren't a ridiculously old Tyson Chandler. So I think that was a good trade for them. The next one is Orlando.
1: No.
0: I guess.
1: No.
0: I don't even know who their best player is.
1: I just know.
0: All right, it's fine. Next one. Houston. I guess a tie between Harden and Howard. I would take both of them right now.
1: I wouldn't take Harden, and I don't like Howard.
0: I would take Harden.
1: Howard is looking
0: bad. See, that's the thing. People don't realize this about Howard. Howard had a fantastic year last year. He was amazing. He was arguably the best center in the league again last year. He played out of his mind.
1: No.
0: People don't realize that because everyone hates Dwight Howard. Because I'm not going to lie.
1: I don't hate Dwight
0: Howard.
1: Guy's
0: a child.
1: I don't.
0: Everyone has an instantly bad thought process about Dwight Howard. But if you look at the statistics, last year he had a fantastic season. Fantastic season.
1: Still a lot to be desired with how physically talented he is, and he could do better. Continue.
0: Hold on. Last year, I'm just going to say this for Dwight Howard. Last year, in his first year with the Rockets, 17 points, 10 rebounds, 2 blocks. That's a good year. That's a great year.
1: Yeah.
0: Along with James Harden. So, yes, he's not going to put 20 points a game because he's James Harden's team. By the way, the reason I take James Harden over Kobe Bryant is because I think on every single night, James Harden is a better chance of putting up 40 than Kobe does. Yes, I understand him in the defense. All right, I get it. That's just a player he is. But do I think that Kobe's going to be playing that much better of defense this year with crappy knees and no Achilles? No, I don't really think so.
1: He's been playing with crappy knees for the past 6 years of his life.
0: I don't think so. Yeah. Anyway.
1: When he blew up and was second in scoring in 2012 and 2013, he was taking medication because his hand, if it was us with the problems that he had in his hand, he wouldn't be moving his hand.
0: I know.
1: His shooting hand.
0: Still. All right, so moving on. Phoenix... Bledsoe, Dragic, they have a lot of great players on that team, like a lot of really good players, but no one Kobe. Portland, I'd take Lillard and Aldridge in a second. Lillard is amazing, and Aldridge, you can make an argument that behind Kevin Love, LaMarcus Aldridge is the best actually behind Blake Griffin and Kevin Love, you can make an argument LaMarcus Aldridge is the best
1: And we'll just kind of wrap this up generally. You know, you got Anthony Davis of the Pelicans. You know, you've got
0: Parker on the Spurs.
1: Yeah, Mavericks.
0: I take Curry over him. I'd still take Dirk. I love Dirk.
1: Kobe's a hard 10.
0: Kobe max is 18. I think I could easily find this season.
1: Not.
0: By the end of the season, there's no way he's a top 10 player. No way.
1: You don't think he's going to be top 10 in the league in scoring this year?
0: It doesn't matter about scoring.
1: He's going to be able to
0: score. Him and his general effect on every game he's in.
1: Well, the fact is,
0: you can put up a ton of points and suck.
1: Well, yeah, no, Swaggy P is pretty terrible. But no, but you look at Kobe Bryant, and the fact is, like, you know, like 2012, 2013, you know, Dwight Howard, still, like, Dwight Howard on the Lakers didn't really impress me. 2011, 2012, you know, 2010, 11, a lot of these, you know, these years in the which have been considered like the tail end of his career, early to mid 30s, mm-hmm. Kobe Bryant had awful knees, his hands were bad, right. he wasn't as physically gifted as he formerly was,
0: right.
1: And he stayed consistent from the 2007-2008 system.
0: Hold on.
1: The fact that he didn't drop with all these terrible injuries below 27 points is a sign of the fact that he can evolve, and the fact that even when they're focusing on him, he has the ability
0: to play.
1: Even
0: if it is Kobe Bryant, we've spent way too much time talking about one person on arguably the worst team in the NBA.
1: Absolutely.
0: So, we're going to move on. All right,
1: but once again, Kobe Bryant's going to go down top five best player of all time. He's going to be good this year.
0: I know. They
1: people
0: all
1: still
0: time,
1: will, but people still have
0: year.
1: No answer to being able
0: it's
1: to stop
0: not
1: him.
0: Not this year. Okay, so we're going to give you our 1-8 in the East and West, because I think...
1: Also MVPs.
0: Also MVPs, and then ultimate champions.
1: Mm.
0: Ultimate champions of the world.
1: Woo!
0: So we're gonna go 1-8 in order. Not going to like scramble all over the place. 1-8 in the East, 1-8 in the West. MVP, Dark Horse MVP, and then ultimate champion. So do you want to go first, and you can pick your conference, or do you want me to go first?
1: I'm going to go with my MVP pick first.
0: Okay.
1: It's easy.
0: Are you going to go with LeBron?
1: LeBron James.
0: Okay.
1: Absolutely. You know, you're going to see LeBron, you're going to see Kevin Love drop off this year. It's going to be a similar to Chris Bosh type situation. You're going to see Kyrie Irving be the D Wade to LeBron James in Miami. You're going to see Kevin Love drop off a little bit, because they're going to run a system that's going to, you know, adjust the fact that LeBron James is the most physically talented, incredibly clutch, just phenomenal player in the NBA.
0: Right.
1: LeBron James will run away with it, especially without Kevin Durant barking his heels.
0: Just saying.
1: However, dark horse candidate for MVP is going to be Derrick Rose.
0: Okay.
1: I think Rose has the potential to come back.
0: Okay.
1: A healthy Derrick Rose. Watching him play in FIBA, he's still a very good player. I know it's injuries and you know, knee injuries are horrific.
0: Right.
1: But Derrick Rose, I can see coming and snagging. LeBron James absolutely taking the MVP.
0: So my MVP this year is going to be LeBron. I just think if he plays another full healthy season, it doesn't matter what stats he's going to put up.
1: Yeah.
0: It's just like they're going to give it to him because of the story, no matter what. My dark horse guy, I like your D Rose pick, but I also don't like your D Rose pick. I just think, I don't know, not this year. Maybe next year. I think he needs a year to kind of get reacclimated to the speed of the game. I know FIBA is great, but it's not the NBA.
1: No, absolutely.
0: Yeah. So my dark horse MVP candidate, I've been stuck between these two all day. And I think I'm going to have to go with Russell Westbrook. For this reason. So for the people who don't know about
1: Anthony Davis.
0: I know. For the people who don't know about Kevin Durant's foot injury, he fractured a bone in the middle of his foot. Now, number one,
1: right, metatarsal,
0: fine.
1: I think.
0: It's like it's still like in the middle area of your foot.
1: It's an incredibly common injury. For example, that basically ruined Hakeem Nicks' season last year, even though he was a year removed.
0: So it's an injury that, one, takes a very long time to heal.
1: Yeah.
0: Takes a couple months to heal.
1: It's
0: two,
1: a tiny little bone.
0: Exactly. Aaron Dobson had that problem last year. Two,
1: it can ruin
0: it's
1: your year.
0: Very easy to re-injure if you come back too soon. Extremely easy. And three, it saps you because it's very painful. And I think that when Durant comes back, they're going to bring him back very slowly.
1: Oh, yeah.
0: And I understand that...
1: They don't want to risk the future of their franchise.
0: I understand that the first game, they kind of slowed down Westbrook a little bit. They only played about 28 minutes as opposed to 35, which everyone thought. But I think as the season goes on, I'm so excited because I love Russell Westbrook. We are going to see the full power of Russell Westbrook this year.
1: Yeah.
0: I'm so excited to see him take 35 shots in a game, make about 18 to 19 of them, but two of those be some of the most athletic things you've ever seen in your life. I am a sole believer that Russell Westbrook is not really a point guard, not really a shooting guard, but I think that whatever position he is, outside of Chris Paul, he's the best guard in the league. I love Westbrook. I don't think there's a player, a guard in the NBA that can impact a game as much as Westbrook can, both positively and negatively.
1: Yeah, yeah.
0: But I'm going to choose Westbrook as my dark horse candidate because I don't think that Durant's going to come back as easily as people think.
1: Yeah. No,
0: it's a very tough thing.
1: No, they're going to rely heavily on when Westbrook. And quick note about Derrick Rose. This is more a psychological thing. Mm-hmm. When Rose, you guys, everybody remembers when Rose was initially coming back in the first knee injury and there was the whole campaign about Rose getting trained and getting ready and Chicago's ready and blah, blah, blah, blah. Yeah, we're going to totally do it. And then, another terrible knee injury. Uh-huh. Awful. But the thing is with that, I feel like the fact that he's being, there's not that campaign this year. People are having their doubts in him. Derrick Rose is a determined guy. He's incredibly talented. We've seen what he can do when he is playing at that peak level of performance. I think the fact that there are people doubting the fact that he can come back and play fully well, I think that's going to motivate him to be able to be that good.
0: Yeah, what's up? How you doing, Nate?
2: Not much. Is the mic working?
1: Yeah, we can hear you, babe.
2: Fantastic. Yeah. We had a little, cut off before.
1: Gishmoygetty,
2: yeah, absolutely. Yeah. Guys, real quick, I wanted to communicate to you that we do have to take some headshots. So next break, make sure we get another break in and we'll get those headshots.
0: All right, yeah,
1: we're waiting for like ETIN?
2: Yes.
1: Right. I dyed my hair.
0: We'll get to those. We'll take a break before we do our NFL picks.
2: Fantastic. We just want to make sure we had one left. Yeah. You guys are doing great. Keep it
0: going. We're gonna move on to 1-8. Do you want to go first and choose your conference?
1: You go first.
0: All right, I'll go first. Yay! All right, I'm gonna start in the West.
2: Harris, I'm gonna take this down for the Facebook. So go slow for
0: me. Okay, I'll go slow. All right. So are you ready, Ian?
2: I am just about ready. Hold
0: turn,
2: on one
0: turn
2: second.
0: Turn down for what? Oh, so I love the, right, the West.
2: Let's,
0: so good.
2: Let's get it rolling.
0: All right, West. Number one, Clippers. Okay. Love the Clippers this year. I think you're going to see Blake Griffin just continue to become dominant player. Number two, San Antonio. Number three, Golden State. No, actually, that's not possible because they're in the same division. Hold on. Let me just go.
1: Oh, gosh. The divisions are going to kill me.
0: Yep, division. People forget about divisions. Because Golden State is in the Clippers division. Okay, so number three, Oklahoma City.
2: Oklahoma City.
0: Number four, I'm gonna go. Then I'm gonna go Golden State. Golden State at four. Then five, I'm gonna go Houston. Six, Portland. Seven, Dallas. And then eight. Eight is my. I love this team. I'm riding the Suns to the playoffs, baby. Oof. The Suns are going with that 8 seed. Best, I will say this till I die, best backcourt in the entire NBA. Combined. No Memphis this year.
2: Hold on, I got Clippers, Oklahoma
0: actually,
2: City,
0: wait.
2: Golden State, Houston.
0: I completely forgot about Memphis. Hold on. Now that I think about it.
1: Tough.
0: Because I already have Houston missing the playoffs.
1: Really?
0: Yes. I think they lost too much this year. I really do. They need, if they had Bosch and kept Parsons, this is a championship team.
1: What about the Jeremy Lin factor, baby?
0: He's gone.
1: Yeah, no, I'm saying the fact that he's gone.
0: I don't want if Houston misses. Actually, swap out Houston and put in Memphis. Okay. So let's go Clippers, San Antonio, Oklahoma City, Golden State, Memphis, Portland, Dallas, 1, 2, 3, 4, 5, 6, 7, and then the Suns.
2: Great.
1: Nice.
0: That's my West.
1: Okay.
0: Are you going West?
1: Yeah, I'll go West.
0: All right, go West.
1: All right, so top spot, Golden State.
0: Okay.
2: Hold on 1 second, Sam. Hold on 1 second.
0: Warriors, come out to play.
1: top spot is Golden State. Mm-hmm. Second is going to be San Antonio.
0: Okay. That's not possible. That's possible.
1: That is possible. Pacific and Southwest.
0: LOL.
1: So it's going to be Golden Stadium, top seed.
2: Yep.
1: San Antonio at second seed. Uh-huh. Actually, No. Golden State, top seed. Portland at two.
0: Portland at two.
1: Yes. Oh,
0: wow.
1: So you
0: think
1: good.
0: Okay, Portland.
1: It's ridiculous.
0: Oh, no.
1: Oh, gosh.
0: And who's going to win the Pacific? No,
1: you're
0: Southwest?
1: Oh, Southwest. That is so difficult.
0: Okay, hold on.
1: I'm going to give it. I'm going to go with New Orleans. New Orleans is going to win the Pacific. Oh,
0: wow.
1: They're going to do it. Anthony Davis.
0: All right.
1: Oh, it's so difficult.
0: I would have put them in as a late seed. I don't think they're better than San Antonio.
1: I think San Antonio's finally going to drop off because they're all 68 years old.
0: To each his own.
1: Yeah. Okay.
0: Just saying they won their first. Oh, they won their first game 101-100. They beat Dallas.
1: Fourth spot is going to go to the Clippers.
0: Yay.
1: Fifth spot is going to go to San Antonio.
0: Okay.
1: Sixth spot is going to go OKC.
0: Antonio. Okay.
1: Seventh spot's going to go to Houston.
0: Yeah. Okay.
1: Wow, this is tough.
0: OKC at six. Jeez.
1: Eighth spot is going to go to Houston. They're going to sneak in.
0: Do you already have Houston?
1: Do I really?
0: Yeah, that was your seven.
1: Oh, wait, no. I thought I just picked Memphis.
0: Golden State.
1: No, I didn't pick Memphis.
0: Portland.
1: Yeah.
0: New Orleans, Clippers, San Antonio, OKC, Houston. You have one left. Who's your eight seed? Who's the team? A lot of options. Memphis, Dallas, Phoenix.
1: Oh, Memphis.
0: You going Memphis?
1: Yeah, I got to go Memphis.
0: All right.
1: Memphis. I like the youth. I like the Ute on the team. And guys, mind you, if I've been a little bit scatterbrained tonight, there was a spilling of bleach in my suite, and I went to go clean it up, and it's a poorly ventilated area, so I have a wicked headache right now. But I'm fine. You know, I just can't do numbers.
2: Well, you're also wearing a lot of makeup, and your hair is dyed. So I don't know if it's just the bleach that's the problem.
1: Yes, I got my makeup done to look like Chris Letang. I don't have guyliner on. Someone did a black eye makeup for me, and my hair is slicked back to look like a hockey player, a demon. Okay, Harris.
0: So now we're gonna move to the East.
1: Okay,
0: and
1: this is gonna be a little bit easier.
0: The East is considerably easier. So hold on, I need to check what the Cavs Knicks score is right now. The Knicks are beating the Cavs by 8.
3: Wow.
2: Jeez.
0: In Cleveland.
3: Jeez.
0: That's
1: that
0: rough.
1: First pass don't mean nothing. Don't mean nothing.
0: Nothing. So I'm still convinced. I love this Cleveland team. So I'm going to go Cleveland 1.
1: Wow.
0: Yeah, I still think so. This team's going to, right now it's going to take a little adjustment period just like it did.
1: Oh, yeah, with the Heat.
0: Remember, hey, just saying.
1: Rome wasn't built in an A.
0: LeBron James and the Big 3 and Miami lost their first game to the Big 3 in the Celtics. Lost their first game of the season at home.
2: Wait,
0: I ain't worried about nothing.
2: Sam, what's the lyric? Our economy is based on... LeBron James, is that the lyric?
0: Miami's economy is based on...
1: No, we're talking... If anybody's
2: ever... Cleveland town,
1: everyone!
0: All right, so...
1: Our main export is crippling depression! That's terrible, I'm sorry, right. Cleveland.
0: So
1: that's from the Cleveland tourism video. There's a line in the song that's, our entire economy's based on LeBron James!
2: Which is true.
0: All right, so after Cleveland, my two seed's gonna be Washington. I think they'll win the Southeast. And... The Atlantic is so bad. I'm going to take Toronto at 3.
1: Can I put the Lakers in the Atlantic? Can I put them in the East? Is that okay?
0: No.
1: I just want them to make it
0: so
1: bad. All right,
0: so then 4, I'm going to have Chicago.
3: Shy City.
0: 5, go Charlotte.
3: Yeah.
0: 6, God, the East is bad. 6. I'm going to go Atlanta at 6. 7.
3: Come on down to Cleveland town, everyone.
0: All right, so I have Brooklyn missing the playoffs. I don't think they're going to be any good.
3: There's a place there used to be industry.
0: And then I'm going to go Miami. I just chose, four teams from the Southeast to go to the playoffs. Actually, wait, hold on.
1: What are you doing?
0: Like, Miami. So Cleveland, Washington, Toronto, Chicago, Charlotte, Atlanta, Miami.
2: Oh, no Brooklyn.
0: No Brooklyn. And then my last team, I'm going to Detroit.
1: Okay.
0: I don't see.
1: We're not Detroit.
0: Stan Van Gundy is not going to have a under 500 record. He's not. He's too good of a coach.
1: Good old Stan.
0: So my final: Cleveland, Washington, Toronto, Chicago, Charlotte, Atlanta, Miami, and Detroit. Yep. All right, Sam, you're up.
1: All right, top seed, Chicago.
0: Ooh. Okay.
1: Chicago's gonna take the top seed.
0: Okay.
2: Wait. You said Chicago?
0: Yeah.
1: Yes. Second seed.
0: Mm-hmm.
1: Washington Wizards.
0: Yes.
1: Yes.
0: The Wiz.
1: Come on down to Cleveland town, everyone.
0: Come on down to D.C.
1: Come on down to D.C., everyone. It's a perfect place if you're John Wall.
0: And already have your Dansman about you from college.
1: Right, okay, quick question.
0: What?
1: I thought John Wall had his own shoe immediately out of college.
0: Maybe.
1: I thought he did. Everyone's making a big deal. Because I remember he was like immediately
0: out of
1: college.
0: No, he had his own dance. John?
1: No, I know the John Wall.
0: Wall.
1: I remember
0: Wiggins
1: being at a
0: does.
1: Sweet 16 and dancing to the John Wall. That's how long ago that was.
0: That was awful.
1: Yeah, it was like freshman year of high school, right?
0: That was one of the worst things ever.
1: Yeah.
0: I love John Wall. That was bad.
1: But it was just like, I'm going to take my fist and
0: I'm the biggest John Wall fan out there because I've watched him since high school. That was the worst thing I've ever seen.
1: Do you remember this first game in the NBA when he almost broke the most amount of steals in a game?
0: He's so good.
1: And everyone's like, he's the next coming of the Messiah.
0: He's so good.
1: And then he was just bad.
0: Dude, top 3 point guard in the NBA right now. Number 3.
1: So.
0: All right, after that.
1: I said Chicago, Washington Wizards. Oh, gosh. I don't like the Atlantic Division.
0: Just say Toronto and go home.
1: I'll give it to Toronto.
0: There you go. Good boy.
1: Don't you say that to me. fourth seed. Cleveland.
0: Okay.
1: Fifth seed.
0: Okay. Wow. It's so bad.
1: So difficult. Fifth seed. I'm going to go with Boston.
0: What?
1: Yeah. Kidding. However, I'll sneak them in later.
0: Wow, okay.
1: Yeah, I have faith in Brad Stevens. Yeah, I know, I scared you.
0: What?
1: I did scare you.
0: You're scaring me that you're putting the Celtics in.
1: Fifth seed, Indiana. Even without Paul George.
0: They're going to be so bad.
1: Even without Paul George.
0: They're going to be trading players.
1: Oh, gosh.
0: All right, Indiana.
1: Actually, no. You go back on things all the time.
0: Fine.
1: Oh, gosh, I just don't like the Eastern Conference. I'm not going back because of you. I just literally just realized that Paul George his bone's still sticking out of his skin right now.
0: If he's playing, they're a 4 seed, at least.
1: Why is this conference so bad? Fifth seed, I'll go Charlotte.
0: Woo!
1: Throw that in there.
0: Michael Jordan leading a basketball team.
1: Sixth seed, I'm going to go Brooklyn. Seventh seed, I'll give it to Miami.
0: Okay. Who's your
1: actually,
0: eight?
1: No, not Miami. No? Seventh seed, I'm going to go New York.
0: The Knicks?
1: Yep.
0: Okay.
1: I'll give it to him.
0: Okay.
1: Eighth seed.
0: Dun.
1: Boston. Yeah. They'll sneak in.
0: On what grounds?
1: I have faith in Brad Stevens. I don't know why. He's just so great.
0: All right. I'm going
1: to... If he was able to get Butler to a national championship game, I believe he'll be able to do it. Even with circulating Rajon Rondo trailers,
0: when it comes to basketball...
1: And Miami misses the
0: playoffs. And my fandoms... I'm number one Wizards fan. I'll admit that.
1: Yep.
0: And number two, I'm a Celtics fan. So I'm going to look you right... I'm going to look you right in the eye and tell you this right now. Right now, the Celtics have nobody that is a true center.
1: Yep.
0: They have a small forward right now that... Honestly, he's the most inconsistent player in basketball.
1: Mm-hmm.
0: They have a bunch of shooting guards that are really, really good at defense, but none of them have a jump shot. And Rajon Rondo wants out of Boston.
1: Yep.
0: It's not happening.
1: I think it's going to happen. I've got faith.
0: It's not happening.
1: I got faith. If there's far worse teams.
0: Boston might be a bottom five team this year. Along with the Lakers, the Utah Jazz, the Sacramento, and
1: Philly. There are far worse teams in the NBA historically that have had worse players and worse coaches who have not made the playoffs.
0: I mean, yes, it's possible in this East.
1: No.
0: But it's also like there is a level of talent that you need to have to make the playoffs, and they just don't have that talent.
1: No one has impressed me enough.
0: Unless Marcus Smart comes out of nowhere and is the greatest thing that the world has ever seen.
1: Well, I don't think it's happening. My thing is it's my faith in Brad Stevens, the fact that he could lead a Butler program of a school of under 5,000 kids to... Two national championship games in NCAA. Different animal, I know, in the NBA. I have faith in Brad Stevens. I have faith in a resurgence of the Celtics. They're playing in a newly renovated TD Garden. I feel like they're going to throw their support behind them. They're going to be good again.
0: By the way.
1: And if not this year, then the year after.
0: Dark horse playoff team? The Bucks.
1: Really?
0: If Larry Sanders has a comeback year, Giannis does Giannis things because Giannis is amazing at basketball. If Brandon Knight can actually turn himself to a good point guard, OJ Mayo lays off the burgers, and Jabari Parker ends up being the rookie of the year, this team could easily sneak in. They have a really good young starting five.
1: Jabari's my pick for rookie of the year.
0: But there's only one problem.
1: What's up?
0: You know how everyone's like, oh, Anthony Davis is going to be like, you know, the next great NBA player.
1: They have no fan base?
0: No. Do you know what the problem with that is? Giannis Antetokounmpo is the next great NBA player. He's going to be so good. He's so good.
1: I think you're just obsessed with his
0: name. I love Giannis Antetokounmpo. No, I just love him. He's great. The Celtics should have taken him. I love Giannis. Giannis is going to be amazing.
1: Come on down.
0: So that's the thing. One more time. Harris is East. Cleveland, Washington, Toronto, Chicago, Charlotte, Atlanta, Miami, Detroit. The West is Clippers, San Antonio, Oklahoma City, Golden State, Memphis, Portland, Dallas, and the Suns. My MVP is LeBron. My Dark Horse MVP is Westbrook.
1: And for predictions...

0: slander.
1: It was reported by
0: I hate Golden Tate, but it's libel.
1: It was reported by multiple people.
0: TMZ and TMZ's buddy, TMG.
1: How about Mike Freeman from Bleacher Report?
0: How about Josh?
1: How about
0: wow, Bleacher Report.
1: Or Mike Freeman, who is even from...
0: Bleacher Report is the Jay Leno
1: Mike
0: of,
1: Freeman,
0: of sports
1: don't
0: reporting.
1: You dare insult Mike Freeman. Mike Freeman is one of the best sports reporters of our era. It just, I don't know. The stuff with Russell Wilson, but I don't like that. All right, guys. So that's our NBA predictions. We're gonna take one more break. When we come back, it's NFL picks time. And right now, Sam, are you still in the lead?
0: Yeah, definitely.
1: Sam, I don't even know where... No. Sam, you are currently in the lead at 16-9.
0: Yeah.
1: Ian, no, that's a lie. Ian's winning at 17-9.
2: I am winning, yeah. And all I right. will continue to win for the rest of the semester. And I will win.
0: So much confidence.
1: Turn down for what? All right, we're going to take a quick break, then we'll be right back.

0: the Panthers. Where are 21-7 right now. A little bit of NBA for you. The Knicks beat the Cavs 95-90.
1: Yay, New York's going to make the playoffs based on this one game.
0: Do you know what's really sad? Do you know what I'm also really sad about? That the Giants won the World Series. They have to be one of the most undominant dynasties ever. Like, regular season-wise. Like, they just don't. It's aggravating. I don't like how they're considered a dynasty. I really don't like it. It kind of bothers me. I don't know. Ugh. All right, Sam. It's our favorite time of the week, Sam. Guess what we gonna do?
1: I gotta beat all of you guys in picks.
0: That was mean. The last time I checked, you're not actually losing. Beating all of us.
1: What?
2: Yep, I'm actually. Yep.
1: Is Ian still winning?
0: Ian's still winning.
1: Him and I were tied.
0: Nope.
1: Is he up by one?
0: Yep.
1: Ugh, we were tied.
2: One is a lot, Sam. One's a lot.
1: One is the loneliest number that you ever saw.
2: What is that from?
1: It's from Everything. Jesus Christ Superstar. Yes.
2: Yes.
0: Show. All right, guys.
2: Great
0: so show. We have this is one of the best weeks
1: and
0: in the NFL
1: in here today.
0: Because guess what?
1: To do NFL predictions.
0: Oh my God, go home. Leave.
1: In a world where NFL predictions determine who gets the most pebbles. One man says no. Nicolas Cage is Nicolas Cage in.
0: Yelling at people for no reason.
1: National Treasure 3. Rated NC-17.
0: All right. So we got this is one of the best weeks in the NFL because not only do we have a lot of good games,
1: but we have the guy who does all the trailer voices.
0: Okay, we get it.
1: I'm kidding. I'm not going to beat that dead horse too much.
0: So we also mildly. We have it's Brady versus Manning week. I love Brady versus Manning.
1: Brady versus Manning.
0: You know
1: week.
0: Why I love Brady versus Manning week? Because guess where Manning is playing this week?
1: He's playing in Foxborough.
0: He's playing in Foxborough. Yeah. Guess what his record is the last five times played in Foxborough?
1: I love it when you try to make my voices.
0: 1-4.
1: Sports games.
0: Turned down for what?
1: When was that one loss?
0: The one win.
1: One win. That is one loss for Brady.
0: What was it? He has not won a game in Foxborough as a Bronco. His last was his last year on the Colts.
1: Oh, okay.
0: Yeah.
1: So that wasn't that. Actually, it was kind of far ago.
0: Yeah, it was kind of far. He hasn't won a game.
1: I still think of him as a Colt.
0: He is a negative. He is a very bad winning percentage in Foxborough.
1: You're
0: he's
1: a winning negative. Percentage.
0: You're a winning percentage. All right, so we are also, hold on, my dad
1: also, we
0: says.
1: We have 13 minutes until the show.
0: My dad
1: over.
0: Says you're wrong. That song is by Three Dog Night, not Jesus Christ Superstar.
1: Oh, no, I know. I was completely kidding. Oh,
0: okay.
1: No. Yeah, right. No, I got you.
0: So let's get to some picks.
1: Three Dog Night, who is also responsible for the song, Eli's Coming.
0: All right, we're going to stop singing.
1: Hide your heart, girl.
0: Hey. All right,
1: Eli's
0: so
1: Coming. Hide your heart, girl.
0: Oh, shut up. These are our five picks for the week.
1: Hide it.
0: Denver at New England.
1: You better hide your heart.
0: Arizona at Dallas. Baltimore at Pittsburgh. San Diego at Miami. And Indianapolis at New York off the bye. I already texted our nice little picks to our boy Jack, who unfortunately can't be in the studio with us.
2: Yeah.
0: So,
2: loser.
0: So Jack took
1: He's
0: Denver.
1: He's currently at a tube sock convention.
0: Jack took Denver, Dallas, Baltimore, the Chargers,
1: wow.
0: And the Giants.
1: He got that.
2: Wait, slow it down.
1: Did we just come up with the picks like 2 minutes ago?
0: What? Yeah.
1: Wow. He's responded fast.
0: He responded really fast.
2: Wait, Harris,
1: he really
2: got,
1: wants to be here.
0: He went Denver, Dallas, Baltimore. The Chargers, and then the Giants.
1: And then the sports.
0: And then the sports. Huh? All right, so last week, Jack went 4-1 to make...
1: What? He's still in the basement, though, right? Wait, I went 4-1?
0: No, he went 4-1, you went 2-3, Ian and I went 3-2.
2: Yep.
0: The season totals currently, Jack's at 13-12, I'm at 13-12, Sam's at 16-9, and Ian's in the lead at 17-8.
1: How is this a thing?
0: Because Ian is amazing!
2: Can you say that one more time?
0: Ian is amazing.
1: That should be a soundbite.
0: Ian, I'm going to cut that out of this show and just send it to you. So every single time, like, you're not having the best day, just play it, and you'll feel a lot better.
1: Come on down to Sutherland Town, everyone.
0: Sutherland Town. All right, so in order of who did best last week.
1: Jack,
0: Ian,
1: we already read it. Yeah,
0: Jack, we already went.
1: We
0: so, Ian,
2: I'm going. Okay,
0: you're going next.
2: I'm going to take Denver.
0: Okay.
2: I'm gonna take Arizona.
0: Nice, good pick.
2: I have no idea. I honestly have no idea. Pittsburgh's not great, right?
1: Not great.
0: They just saying Ben Roethlisberger last week had
1: is the
0: six
1: second QB in history to pass for over 500 yards. Pretty impressive. Monday.
2: I'm gonna kind of guess. I'm gonna go with Baltimore.
1: All right.
2: Miami.
3: Ooh!
4: Wow.
2: And then Giants.
4: Nice.
1: All right. My turn.
0: All right. So this is these are gonna be fun picks for me because you know you all think
1: because you're not gonna pick Baltimore.
0: No. Well, actually, I'm still debating. I haven't thought about it yet. But I'm gonna first pick. Obviously, I'm taking the Patriots. You people are crazy. Tom Brady right now is having the greatest October of any NFL quarterback in the history of the NFL.
3: You're having the best quarterback.
0: He has over 1,000 yards passing and 14 touchdowns and no picks in 1 month.
2: It's pretty good. Harris, if you had mentioned that a little bit earlier, I might have caught for
0: exactly. And by the way, as I always say, Peyton Manning sucks in Foxborough.
3: Yeah,
0: awful. Yeah. Always plays bad.
2: And why is that?
0: I don't know. He just can't do it.
1: Harris, if Peyton Manning beats him in Foxborough, I gotta pour this steaming hot vat of clam chowder on your head holding in studio. I'm holding a giant vat of clam chowder. Away. I assure right. you, listeners.
0: So I'm going.
1: I made it in studio.
0: I'm going New England, Dallas, Arizona, Dallas. I'll go Pittsburgh. Actually, their corners are so bad.
1: I know.
0: I can't do it.
1: I know.
0: I can't do it. I'm going Baltimore. Yay, I can't do
1: good,
0: it.
1: Good.
0: I can't
1: good,
0: do it.
1: Good. Yes. Yes.
0: San Diego
1: yes.
0: at Miami. Oh, that's a tough one because I don't think San Diego's all that good. And Flowers is hurt. And now, what's his face?
1: And Matthew still isn't back.
0: Verrett, their rookie that made that sick pick to end the Raiders game. He has a torn labrum.
1: Oh, ow.
0: Ow.
1: Yeah, you can't play DB with a torn labrum.
0: Go Miami.
1: You can play tackle.
0: Also, ever since his days at the U, I'm a believer in Lamar Miller. I think Lamar Miller can be a franchise running back. Love Lamar Miller.
1: He came off his couch 4 weeks ago.
0: What do you know? He was drafted in the third round and started
1: and then Benny
0: year.
1: Just wasn't
0: he's
1: on the team.
0: He's on pace for like 1,200 rushing yards.
1: Yeah, I know. It's great.
0: That's great.
1: I tried to pick him off. I didn't have my waiver wire.
0: I drafted him because I'm smart. All right, and then the last game, Indianapolis at the New York Giants.
1: I think of Daniel Thomas.
0: I think Indianapolis is so angry they lost that game last week.
1: Oh, yeah.
0: Oh, they're pissed.
1: Yeah.
0: I know the Giants coming off a bye week.
1: And they're home.
0: And they're home. I know, but...
1: In front of the lights. In the Snoopy Stadium.
0: I believe in a big stage. I think Andrew Luck's going to show up. I'm going
1: Indy. Fair enough. Okay, my turn?
0: Yeah, you're up.
1: Okay, I'm going to go with Denver.
0: Of course.
1: I'm going to go with Dallas.
2: Hold on. Sam.
0: Denver, no. Dallas.
1: Oh,
2: come on.
1: I'm going to go with the Denver Broncos over the New England Patriots at Foxborough.
0: Some shenanigans.
1: I believe in some Peyton Manning.
0: You know what I don't believe in? I don't know. Keep going.
1: Okay, thank you. I'm going to go with Dallas over Arizona Cardinals. Mm-hmm. I just have no faith in any form of Arizona Cardinals offense. I just don't.
0: By the way, Dez Bryant might put up 200 against Patrick Peterson.
1: Oh, no.
0: Peterson's having an awful year.
1: I still have faith in Peterson, but yeah, no, I can see it happening.
0: Yeah.
1: Next was Pittsburgh. I'm going to take Pittsburgh over the Baltimore Ravens.
0: Pittsburgh. Okay.
1: I'm going to take the Chargers over the Finns. So I got faith in Philip Rivers.
0: Okay.
1: Also, wait 2 weeks when Ryan Matthews comes back. They're going to get a lot better.
0: Okay.
1: Because they'll actually have.
0: And then I'm going to make your pick for you. I'm guessing you're choosing the Giants.
1: I'm going to pick the Indianapolis Giants. I'm going to take the New England. I'm going to take the New York Giants. They're playing. They're playing in their home field on more than a bye week's regular rest. Right. We got an additional day. You know, we're not going to have Rashad Jennings. He's out. DRC has been limited. He'll be fine. John Beeson's out for the season.
0: That right there. Rewind.
1: Limit or Rashad Jennings?
0: No. Rashad Jennings. Yes. I think if they had Rashad Jennings in this game, they'd win. My problem is that I like Andre Williams, but yes. I think he showed he's not ready to start yet.
1: No.
0: He's not there yet.
1: No, he's not a pass blocker, and he can't catch balls.
0: Right now, the combination of Greg Toler, Vontae Davis, and Darius Butler have been playing fantastic football at the cornerback position.
1: Mm-hmm.
0: I understand. I know they just gave up all those points to the Pittsburgh Steelers, but the Pittsburgh Steelers at home is an unstoppable force of nature.
1: Well, the thing is, if you look at their three games, if you look at their win streak with Jennings and what his receiving wise, what his pace was for how many yards in the season,
0: he was too good.
1: He was on pace for like over 500, 600 yards in the season. It's crazy. Rashad Jennings, or no, sorry, Andre Williams has 25 yards receiving.
0: Yeah,
1: he can't block very well. But however, I think the New York Giants are going to take it just in front of their home court. However, Hakeem Nicks is going to have a big day. Ahmad Bradshaw is going to have a decent day.
0: Okay.
1: Ahmad Bradshaw is going to have a touchdown. Hakeem Nicks is going to go buck 15 touchdown.
0: I,
1: despite the fact that he's been doing terrible
0: the
1: this
0: reason,
1: year.
0: The reason... Why? I don't understand why everyone thinks that the Patriots have like no chance in this game. Like I like even like not just us, but everyone is taking Denver in this game.
1: Yeah.
0: Everyone. I don't get it. Is it that convincing that Peyton Manning all of a sudden is going to start performing well in Foxborough? Is it going to poof out of nowhere? I mean, they just, I understand the Bears have been kind of what to do, but they still have Cutler, who I believe in. They still Brandon Marshall and Alshon Jeffery, and they still Martellus Bennett, and they have an okay defense. They just beat them 51-28. They just dropped 51 on the Bears.
1: Well, I understand.
0: Bears
1: just never inspire me.
0: I know that the Broncos defense has looked better. I know, but if there's one thing Belichick knows how to do, it's attack his old players. Mm. And I preach this. Tlaib is not...
1: No, he isn't.
0: He's not Revis. He's not.
1: Absolutely
0: and
1: not.
0: And anyone who thought that Tlaib equaled Revis when it came to signings in offseason is wrong. You are wrong.
1: He's a
0: W-R-O-N-G.
1: He's the seventh or eighth best corner in the league.
0: He is a glass
1: hit. I'm going to call him seven.
0: You literally hit him and his hip will shatter.
1: He's inconsistent.
0: It's bad. I put
1: DRC and Aqib Tlaib at the same level.
0: The person I am more worried about is on the other side is Chris Harris Jr., who's one of the best corners in the league. He's been playing fantastic. I'm not really worried about TJ Ward, even though he destroyed Rob Gronkowski's knee. Ever since the Patriots offensive line has gotten some stability, which was the first game in October, Tom Brady has thrown for over 1,000 yards and 14 touchdowns in three games.
1: Yeah.
0: That's it.
1: Yeah,
0: and I understand. And I, if there's one person that knows how to beat Peyton Manning, it's Bill Belichick.
1: This is what we're gonna do, Harris. On Monday night, we're gonna sit down. Well, we'll do it on Sunday too. We'll get some pizzas.
0: Well, see, it's a 4:25 game.
1: Oh, I'm sorry. I'm essentially Monday night.
2: Totally down for pizza. Just saying.
0: Dude, we're gonna.
1: And on top of that, we are not going. Oh, we have a writers' meeting for Monday Night Football. What is this life?
0: Sunday is going to be one awesome day of football.
1: Yeah, I've got Quidditch.
0: Very
1: and then
0: exciting.
1: I'm going to go, probably going to shoot for something. But anyway, so great. Let's see. Harris, we've got what's going to even out? What's going to shimmy out to about 3 minutes left?
0: Okay.
1: How we do a little bit of yellow card equivalent?
0: A little yellow card equivalent?
1: A little bit of rant.
0: Do you want to go first?
1: Yeah, you can go first. I'm not going to talk about the Giants, just FYI.
0: What to talk about? Because you put me on the spot.
1: And your time is up. Do you want me to go first?
0: Yeah, go first.
1: Okay. So, ladies and gentlemen, last weekend I had the amazing ability, and I talked about it a little bit earlier in the year, about attending an FXFL game. You know, I covered them. I'm a big believer in the FXFL, which, if you aren't familiar with it, it's called the Fall Experimental Football League. In the past, there have been experiments with creating another league for American football, for those of you who watch soccer out there. And, you know, they've failed. NFL Europe failed. UFL failed. USFL failed. XFL failed. XFL was a joke, though. But I was able to attend, get my first official professional press clearance to the Boston Brawlers game. It was really an event. I was able to talk with Taj Boyd. Really awesome. Emmanuel Moody, former leader of, former phenomenal running back for Florida.
0: Woo.
1: And, overall, it was just a great experience. It was, the level of play was good. It was great to see that. And I think something looking forward, any of you guys are interested in the Boston area, if you guys are in Brooklyn, if you're in Omaha for some reason, or currently Florida doesn't have a team, but they have a roving all-star team called the Black Tips. If you decide to come out to one of the games, really something interesting. It's a really interesting concept. Their marketing is incredible. Small market model. I'm really looking forward to hopefully a good future with the FXFL, and I'm happy to say I got my first press clearance.
0: By the way, the NFL Europe didn't totally fail. Do you know who it gave us?
1: Kurt Warner.
0: No. Kurt Jackson.
1: Also Kurt Warner.
0: Kurt Warner, what?
1: Really? Kurt Warner played in NFL Europe, then I believe he was on the Barnstormers, then
0: well,
1: he played.
0: I was going a little more recent with Fred Jackson. You know that? Fred Jackson was in probably
1: he's that
0: Europe.
1: Old?
0: Fred Jackson's the oldest running back in the
1: NFL. Yeah, I know. But still, anyway, you need time. You're under like 45 seconds.
0: Oh, my rant. Oh, boy. What am I going to rant about? This is sad. First of all, there's something that we have not touched on at all. Tom Menino, the former mayor of Boston,
1: absolutely.
0: Died this week. So,
2: should have been our yellow card
0: each. Rest in peace, Menino. I know he's a little crazy politically, but I still think there's no one that loved the city more.
1: Longest serving mayor in its history.
0: All right. So my rant this week, I'm gonna do it on a little baseball here. So this year we saw the Giants go up against the Royals, which all of a sudden everybody's dubbing the Giants. I kind of mentioned this before. All of a sudden everyone's dubbing the Giants this dynasty. They are not a dynasty. I understand. They won three World Series in 5 years. I get it.
1: Literally the definition of a dynasty?
0: My point with this, in order to be a dynasty, you have to be one of the greatest teams of all time for an extended stretch.
1: It's about three out of five, dude.
0: They are not. They barely made it into the playoffs
1: by
0: this
1: year. By the definition of 3-5.
0: They barely made it into the playoffs 2 years ago.
1: Five years ago
0: when they won their first World Series was the only year they were the best team in the MLB because they had the best pitching staff. This year and 2 years ago, they were not even the sixth best team in the MLB. Maybe not even the seventh. They barely got it. They got into the playoffs on like the last game of the season.
3: Yeah.
0: And honestly, I'm really, really sad the Royals didn't win. Because I don't think there's a team in baseball right now that has endured more than the Kansas City Royals the best 25 years.
1: So bad for so long.
0: And they lose.
1: Short of the Pirates. The Pirates have been getting better now.
0: With a guy on third base.
1: It's a shame.
0: That ended with a controversy because some people thought he should have gone home.
1: But he shouldn't have.
0: No, he shouldn't have. But it's just, I'm disappointed that the Royals didn't win.
1: Mm-hmm.
0: Once again, I don't think I've ever not paid attention to baseball this much. Ever, as I did the last season, even without the Red Sox, still don't really pay attention to baseball much anymore. It just doesn't interest me. I think the Royals winning would have gotten a lot more interest in baseball.
1: I would totally agree. I absolutely believe it. Great story.
0: Sadness for the Royals.
1: Sad stuff. But guys, that's actually going to be our show for this evening. We are glad to be back. Sorry we were gone last week.
0: I know you missed us.
1: Everyone have a safe Halloween weekend. Make sure to check your razors for apples and everything. And, you know, just be safe, be smart. Watch some good sports because there's some great sports on this weekend.
2: Quick note, Harris, if you guys wanted to quickly touch on our great former mayor who unfortunately passed this morning.
1: We just did.
2: Oh, I'm sorry. I totally missed it.
0: One thing before we go that we have to mention. Currently, Sam Sweet and me are
1: engaged.
0: Are intertwined in a battle to the death FIFA tournament that when it ends, whoever the winner is will be coming on the show.
1: Apparently.
0: And also bringing on the losers with them. And every single loser will have to apologize to that winner live on air.
1: Absolutely.
0: Along with other prizes.
1: Absolutely. All right. But guys, that is it. That is it for us, Harris.
0: That's
1: right?
0: Us. That's kind of sad.
1: We're not going for 4 more hours.
0: We'll be back next week with, who knows, maybe Harris will be happy if Peyton Manning loses. Because he's going to lose. All right, guys. We'll be back next week. Adios.
1: Love you, fam.
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0: Good evening, everyone, and welcome to Incorrectly Political. This is our first show, and we are here today with the lovely Manny Paraskos. He is our journalism teacher, or one of.
1: Dr. Manny Paraskos.
0: Right.
1: Fact.
0: Doctor of Philosophy. Hello, Manny.
2: Hello.
0: How are you?
2: So far, okay, but we're starting out.
0: He doesn't have much faith, but...
2: No. Everything will be fine.
0: Yes.
2: Really.
0: Thank you. I think it will be.
1: So we need that reassurance.
0: So, Manny is actually, you are from Greece originally.
2: Yes.
0: Do you want to give us a little short synopsis on what's going on over there?
2: Well, a little bit about me, you mean, that I was born in Greece. I started my journalism career there. I was sent in the 60s to the UN to be a correspondent for our newspaper.
0: Mm-hmm.
2: And then when I saw that they were giving degrees in journalism at many universities, so I decided to go. The newspaper was going to pay half of it. So I went to the University of Missouri, which is the oldest school of journalism in the world. So I went there. But when I was getting ready to return, there was a coup d'etat in Greece by a bunch of colonels. Unheard of, but it happened. So I said, okay, I'll wait them out. I'll get the master's degree or something. But they stayed in power for 7 years. I had gotten not only a master's degree, but also a PhD and a wife. And I was working for American newspapers, so I stayed. And I worked at the University of Arkansas, at the University of Missouri, and then Emerson.
0: Emerson College, which is your favorite.
2: Yes.
0: Of course. And your lovely wife is here today. Is she listening outside?
2: She is, yes.
0: Oh, good.
2: Yes.
0: Okay, We'll do a good show for her. All right.
2: I hope so.
0: So we have a few topics on the table today. First, we wanted to discuss the California law on affirmative consent.
2: Yes.
0: Which was signed this past Sunday by Jerry Brown.
1: Governor Jerry Brown of California.
0: Right. So just to give a quick synopsis, this law essentially is saying that it requires a person to receive affirmative, conscious, and voluntary agreement, quote, before engaging in sexual activity.
2: Yes. Clearly, you all have heard, and I'm sure your listeners all have heard, that we've had a problem recently with sexual assaults on many campuses, and most recently at the Bridgewater State. A few miles from here, they did not disclose to their students that there had been two rapes on campus. Okay. But recently there have been a lot, and we are slowly but surely trying to get a protocol of activities that every university should follow. And because this is a crime, it has nothing to do with sex, it's a serious thing. So, and Emerson has had some difficulties in the last year or so.
0: Yeah, sure.
2: Anyway, the good thing about the California law, and I read it to you in class, because I think it's very important for you beginning students as you're entering college life to be fully aware of what your responsibilities are as you grow up. So the law that Brown signed says yes, that yes means yes, and it has to be affirmative. In other words, it is not a nod, it is not as maybe...
0: It has to be a verbal yes.
2: And it has to be by both parties. So it's not just...
0: Right.
2: One. And it has to be affirmative, it has to be conscious, and it has to be voluntary. And it is the responsibility, the law says, of every person involved in sexual activity to ensure that he or she has the affirmative consent of the other, which makes perfect sense. And lack of protest is not good enough.
0: The thing is, though, that I'm worried about is that... It only applies to colleges that are receiving funding from the state.
2: No. It eventually will apply to, yes.
0: You think?
2: The punishment is that the only ones that they can punish is those that depend on state aid.
0: Right.
2: And perhaps somebody can say, this is a private college. I mean, who cares? But clearly, everybody faces serious difficulties, and it's something that we need to look into seriously. So I don't think it will be long before many states have something similar to this, and many universities will have to abide by such activity, by such wording.
0: Yeah.
2: So it's still, there are gray areas if somebody wants to look for them, but I think as long as the people enter college life and understand the responsibilities that go with it, I think more and more people will be making the right decisions.
0: You know what's great is I think it actually eliminates a huge gray area that has been a problem in the past, in that it used to be known means no, you know.
2: So yes. That didn't work very well.
0: It didn't work very well. No, even if she doesn't say no, even if she's...
2: And don't just say she, yes.
0: She or he, you're right. Yes. She or he, even if they do not say the word no, it doesn't mean that you have consent.
2: Correct.
0: Which I think is great.
2: Yes, it has to be affirmative and it has to be conscious and it has to be voluntary. And any previous relationship does not count.
0: Right.
2: Even if you've been sexual partners before, it does not count. This does not mean that, well, we know each other, we don't need to go through this. No good.
0: So say that, you know, you have a girlfriend or boyfriend for a long time, and one night you're just feeling tired, and your partner tries to force themselves a little bit, that could still be considered...
2: Inappropriate.
0: Inappropriate.
2: And illegal. So, but as long as everybody knows that it could be illegal, I think things will begin to fall into place.
0: Right.
2: But right now, we are still learning,
0: mm-hmm.
2: and the colleges are learning, including ours. So I was thrilled to see that it passed, and it has support of all the women groups and all that. So
0: oh, definitely.
2: It's okay, yes. I think it's a good step forward.
0: And Claire, I mean, even, what's her name?
1: Lena Dunham.
0: Right.
2: Yes.
1: Of HBO's Girls. Has spoken out recently in her newly released book about
2: yes.
1: her own experience in college being date raped. With this, she's kind of become an advocate. And in the past, of course, she's been known for her feminism. We all know from the show, she's very open about
0: everything
1: which is wonderful. And with this, she's become such a support and an idol for so many
2: young people
1: in their 20s, teens, anybody that's been abused.
0: It inspires them to speak up.
1: To speak out.
0: I would hope.
1: For so long, she speaks about how she just found comedy as her shield.
2: Yeah.
1: But through her book, even though it is a little bit on the light side, it was the roughest part for her
0: to publish and
1: to release. It's, of course, horrific, but...
0: She says that she used comedy as a shield, mm-hmm. but the best she ever felt was when she finally
2: spoke out.
0: You know, I think it can really, I would not know, but I think it can be very...
2: Therapeutic.
0: Therapeutic. Cathartic, you know?
2: Cathartic, yes.
0: Yeah. So, obviously, this seems like a feminist type of issue. And feminism is getting...
1: But at the same time, she said that it wasn't.
0: She said it wasn't.
1: She said that... The only thing she believes in feminism is equality.
0: Right.
1: And that's all that she's supporting through her book and through who she is as a public figure. Just equality.
0: Mm-hmm. So this is just equal...
1: Yes.
0: Equal right to say no and say yes.
1: Mm-hmm.
2: Correct.
0: Right.
2: So I think it's a good step forward, and I'm curious to see how the state of Massachusetts will react and how Emerson eventually... I know we're still studying and trying to make decisions as a college. I think before too long we'll have a suitable...
0: I hope so.
2: ...policy. Yes.
0: But people are opposed to it, which
1: exactly.
0: I find very shocking. You know? I mean, I have a quote from the LA Times where they said, but is there a role for the government in mandating affirmative consent, you know?
2: We understand.
0: Is it a step too far?
2: We understand, but something needs to be done. So sometimes... We have to bite the fear we have of government and give this a shot to see if that works any better. I understand this attitude goes into many areas. Do we need the government to be telling us what is good, what is bad, what is moral and what is immoral? But this is not a morality issue. It's a crime.
0: Right.
2: So
0: it's illegal.
2: Yes. And the government has a job to define what is criminal or not. I have no problem.
0: That's great. I'd have no problem either.
2: Very good.
1: The government is also looking at the attire that these victims are wearing at the time of their assault. And they're saying if they're wearing short skirts, if they're wearing revealing blouses, that they're bringing this on.
0: What?
1: How how can we deal
2: well,
1: with
2: no,
1: this?
2: Well, no, a lot of people say that. You're asking for it, basically.
1: Yes.
2: Okay, so they're blaming the victim. This is, you know, outrageous for 2014 to be saying it is your fault because I, as a male, cannot control myself.
0: Exactly.
2: So the minute I see a little bit of this, oh my God, I'm going nuts. Come on.
0: Men are not animals. Excuse me. Men
2: yes,
0: should be intelligent.
2: But they are treated as uncontrollable beings that they cannot look at somebody without sexual intent. And I can't believe that this, we're still thinking that way. But I know there are people who say, yeah, she's asking for it. So, okay, fine. We're moving forward, I think, from this.
0: Hopefully. I mean, there are other cultures, though, where women, you know, they have to wear, what's it called, a hijab? Is that what it's called?
2: Oh,
0: or a burqa?
2: A burqa. Yes, that's the other
0: end.
2: It's
0: built into their culture, you know, and it's a different part of the spectrum,
1: totally,
0: you know?
1: Different topic.
2: Yes.
0: Okay, well, either way, I'm really glad that this...
2: Well, I'm glad that you're glad.
0: Yeah.
2: And that you're
1: Thank
2: glad.
1: Thank you.
0: I'm glad that
1: Jerry
0: you
1: Brown.
0: Support it, too.
2: Absolutely. I have a daughter.
0: Yeah.
2: Absolutely.
0: You would want your daughter to be safe. We would want
2: yes.
0: all the girls to be safe. Or, I'm sorry, all...
1: Everybody in general.
2: Everybody in general. Yes.
1: Person in this wonderful
2: world. to be responsibly involved in sexual activity, because this is not a game. And this
0: it's
2: is
0: not.
2: So,
0: right.
2: Yes.
0: Okay. Well, moving on to a more gruesome topic.
2: Oh, my God.
0: Ebola.
2: Oh,
0: Ebola
2: yeah.
0: and the chance of an outbreak in America.
1: Yesterday, we found out about the first...
0: The first case
1: mm-hmm. in Texas, mm-hmm. and now they're saying that this person could have exposed
0: up to 100 people.
1: The number just keeps on rising. They're even looking at his hotel room that he was in and seeing who's in there now, because
0: you know it's great. They're being extra careful about it. They're going through all the steps very meticulously, but the number is scary, and I think people are getting scared. That there's going to be a massive outbreak like there is in West Africa. I've done some reading, though, and all these medical experts are saying it's not possible. The chance is very low for multiple reasons, but the fear is still there.
2: Yeah, that's what I read, too, that they think they have it under control, but they want to be extra careful, and they're testing everybody, especially kids. The parents are keeping them away from school, mm-hmm. and the parents... of the other kids who are not involved in this but are in the same school are keeping their kids away from school because of the fear that the school even might be contaminated. All this is understandable, and I'm glad that everybody's playing it conservatively. It's a huge issue. For Africa, it's huge.
0: Oh, it's a huge issue. I mean, I think it has to do with mainly their facilities or lack of facilities in these poor... overcrowded places where people are just piled on top of each other. I mean, there's no wonder that people are getting affected.
2: Very sad.
0: Every minute there. And they also, this is really interesting, they have a tradition there where when somebody dies, they all kiss and touch the corpse. So if somebody dies from Ebola, obviously, if you go to the funeral and you touch the corpse, it's very likely that you will...
2: Well,
0: disease.
2: No, they say that the transmission can only be done through bodily fluids. It cannot be done through the air.
0: But kissing, though.
2: Yeah, kissing.
0: You
2: yeah,
0: share,
2: kissing
0: share
2: is. And but it depends. I presume if you kiss, I don't know if you kiss a hand or something.
0: Mm.
2: I'm not sure about that. But
0: unless there's blood or something.
2: Yeah, definitely. If you have an open wound or you kiss an open wound, that mm-hmm. changes the equation. But they say it's not. Airborne.
0: No, so. Right, which is a little...
2: But yeah, it's reassuring, so we'll see. I hope that they have it under control in Texas. We'll see.
1: I was astonished to find out that the first outbreak was in 1976.
0: Mm.
1: I want to know what's been happening for all of these years.
0: Right.
1: How have they been containing this? How have they been
0: and
1: treating
0: And what
1: people?
0: Happened now? You know.
1: Exactly, and what happened to those cases of all those people that have died from it?
2: There are some protocols of therapy that they have used, And but the medicines that they're using here are not available in Africa.
0: Of course.
2: So it's not as easy for them to treat these large numbers of people. But at least the people who have come here have done well. So.
1: Breaking news. Liberia will prosecute the man who was infected. Apparently he traveled to the U.S. when he was
0: fleeing as a criminal.
1: Oh.
2: Whoa, well.
0: Is that correct?
2: I haven't heard that.
0: I heard that maybe that might just be a rumor, but he fled Liberia as a criminal.
2: Is this a guy in Dallas?
0: This is the guy in Texas.
2: Could be. Oh. It could be.
0: He lied on his screening form, you know?
1: Wow.
0: The screening form asks, have you been in contact with somebody who has Ebola? He lied. You know, he wouldn't have been able to flown here. They also have a thermometer.
2: Yes.
0: But, you know, it can't be exact. People can have a fever without having Ebola.
2: Very sad, especially for the African countries.
0: It is.
2: They cannot.
0: But it's almost like we have to quarantine Africa. Don't you feel like now, you know, like no flights in,
1: anybody,
0: no flights out.
1: Everybody that goes anywhere, everybody just needs to watch out.
2: Oh, yeah.
1: I'm even considering like bringing my own utensils to places and cups because you never know.
0: Right.
1: It sounds lame, but.
0: Don't share bottles.
1: You
0: of
1: never
0: water.
1: Know how well these things are cleaned.
2: Well, yeah.
1: It's a little extreme, but.
2: It
1: no.
2: is a little extreme. But.
0: Do you think that it should get to the point where airlines are requiring a type of blood test?
2: You know, I don't know. I don't know if they will. If the situation improves, clearly that's not going to be necessary. But if it worsens, when they go in and they come out, they need to be double checked and triple checked. So, but I haven't heard of anything so drastic.
0: But I'm saying maybe they have to do that. Maybe that's where we have to go if people are lying on this forms.
1: But how immediate could they get the results in?
2: Yeah, I don't
0: that's
2: know.
0: That's true. It takes, I think, you know.
1: It takes a while.
2: Yeah, I don't know what the situation is with the blood tests, how quickly they are, if they have a simple test, and if it's a violation of people's privacy. But I think the privacy issue will be overridden by the public health consideration. So, but it's a very, very tough call.
0: The hospital, I think it's in Dallas.
2: Yes.
0: That initially turned this man away with antibiotics, and that's it. They're getting a lot of heat from the press, from the public.
2: They said that it was a misunderstanding, then that the guy did not say the truth in his application, and therefore they did not diagnose him correctly. Mm. I don't know, but somebody needs to pay more attention.
0: Well, I think they are now.
2: Yes.
0: That, you know, that one little scare, everybody's going to lock down, I think.
2: Yep.
0: So would it be racial profiling if they had forced him to take a blood test at that point? Simply because
2: he's from
0: Africa.
2: Unless they do it for everybody.
0: Right.
2: But I don't think they can say,
0: but I don't think they can
2: you
0: do
2: look
0: that.
2: Too tall. Yeah, you can. We can test you because we test all tall people. So like, it has to be something more egalitarian than that. So we're not testing only blacks or Africans or Liberians or Greeks. So we test everybody. So
0: that would be
2: a big
0: amount of money, don't you think?
2: Yes. Well,
0: you think that
2: if it becomes necessary, it would be money well spent. So we'll see.
0: Yeah. So one last question about the chance of outbreak.
2: Yes.
0: For you, Manny. Do you think that there is a big percentage, a big chance?
2: No.
0: That it could spread across the U.S.?
2: I don't think that. I have seen no evidence that may make this a problem in the U.S.
0: Okay. All right. Well, I think we will take a short break now. Let's see. How about some bad business from Phantom Planet. And we'll be right back with Incorrectly Political.

0: Hello, we're back, and that was the Game of Thrones theme song, for those who are interested. Before that was the Blitzkrieg bop. Thank you for sticking around. So for our next segment, we would like to invite callers to call in with your opinions, with your thoughts. So... Manny is so surprised. So, the number to call is 617-824-8100. 617-824-8100. Next up, Manny and Claire, we are going to discuss the Secret Service and that whole...
1: Yes.
0: That whole shebang happening right there.
1: Very, very sad case that the Secret Service has fallen into such a bad time. There used to be...
0: Top notch.
1: And now we have the Columbia incident with the prostitutes. Mm-hmm. And now all these incidents of people breaking into the White House. And this is incomprehensible to me how these things could be happening. Is it perhaps that these agents don't care about the current president? Or what's up with that? I mean, it's unbelievable. How can somebody go there twice? And the most recent one, that as the woman Pearson was testifying... They also uncovered that...
0: A month ago,
1: when the president was at the CDC, on the elevator with him was a guy with a gun who was had a criminal record.
0: Yep. In the elevator. With President Obama.
1: So what is... And I'm wondering, why would that have to be released while she's testifying? Did she not know?
0: Or did they try
1: to damage her worse... While she's testifying. In that case, it could be that somebody under her did not like her, was trying to cause her grief. Mm-hmm. It makes no sense to me that, because she said repeatedly that she had told the president everything. Apparently, she had not told the president about this. So it is very strange. What is happening is very strange. And to me, it's incomprehensible that this could be happening to the Secret Service. But we'll see. Apparently, this new guy, the interim guy, is somebody who has the president's trust, and let's hope that he can
0: hopefully
1: put the house to order.
0: Obama, I think I read an article about Obama never really had trust in Julia Pearson. She wasn't his first choice. It seemed doomed from the beginning, you know, in a way. But about the Atlanta thing, who released the information? Did she or did the people?
1: What
0: who
1: Atlanta?
0: Were?
1: Oh, yeah, the CDC.
0: Yeah.
1: It was released, I think, by the agency at the time she was speaking.
2: Okay. She claims it was the final straw for her.
1: Yes, yes.
0: Yeah.
1: And how could she not know? And how all these things? In any case, I'm glad that she's gone, and see if a new face will be able to bring some of the house to order, because it's very sad.
0: Why would she not tell the president? You know, if she aware, why would she
2: How
0: not tell
2: even
0: him?
2: Let just a regular person in such a tight space in an elevator?
0: I think
1: he was working for another company. He was a
0: security
1: guard for another company.
0: Detail.
1: Mm-hmm. So he had permission to carry the gun and everything, but he wasn't working for the Secret Service.
0: Right.
1: And how would they? Are they so chummy with these guys that? They never bother to say, excuse me, who are you?
0: Mm-hmm.
1: And you're armed. Wow. So a lot of peculiar things around this case. Maybe we'll be finding out more things as the media begin to dig.
0: It just makes me wonder, you know, what else has endangered the president or the nation that they haven't let out, you know, hasn't even let us know. It's not really helping the trust issue, I think, that is happening.
1: No.
0: In America right now? Mm. Oh, we have a caller, so we're going to let this guy come through. Hello, you're on Incorrectly Political.
3: Hello.
0: Hi, thank you for calling.
3: You're welcome.
0: What's your name? Hello?
3: Hi.
0: Hi, can I hear you, please?
3: I'm wondering about whether or not the... Pierce was set up or not. It just seems also incomprehensible that she could be that bad of a manager.
0: if Julia Pearson was set up.
1: No, it could be. I raised that issue a second ago, that maybe she was not liked by the rest of the staff, and they kept unloading all these things, and especially that last piece that occurred while she was speaking to the House, that was mighty peculiar. Yes, it could be. It could be that she was set up.
0: Do you personally believe that she was set up?
3: I don't know. Just when I was listening to the radio stations and the news reports about this, I just thought that it just seemed so unbelievable that I was just, I was thinking that maybe this was set up. I don't think she's the first woman ever to be put in this.
1: Correct, right. Yes. Could be. Yeah, it could very well be. I don't think it will take long for the mainstream media to get to the bottom of this. I think somebody is going to talk and say exactly what happened there. But it is, as you say, it's very strange and unheard of for the Secret Service.
3: Okay.
0: Right. Thank you for calling.
1: Thanks.
3: You're welcome. Bye.
0: Well, that would be horrible, you know, if it's just because of her gender, you know, and people wanted to get her out. But it's not sending a great image for us women, is it? You know, women aren't capable to handle the heavy duties things.
1: Yeah, I don't take that stuff seriously. As we saw today in the film we watched about Nellie Bly, you know, they kept saying, yes, you're a woman, you can only be good at home. Mm-hmm. And the ultimate insult was that the talk among editors in New York in the 1890s was that women are not good with facts.
0: Yep.
1: Oh, come on. So, those days are gone, and I don't know, maybe it's a male culture there. They don't like for their director to be a woman. Mm-hmm. And maybe slowly but surely they created certain things, but not at the expense of the president. So,
0: mm-hmm.
1: Yes.
0: Well, do you know this Joseph Clancy? Have you heard of him previously? The one who is her acting director now.
1: Yes, I know that he was on the president's personal detail.
0: Okay, great.
1: They got along well. In fact, they went running around. When he went running, he was one of the fellow runners.
0: Okay.
1: So, and I think that's why he got him, because he has the president's complete trust.
0: Mm.
1: I hope that, and he's respected among members of the community, of the Secret Service community. So I presume he'll be fine.
0: Hopefully, though, the entire service will, you know, step up their game. I wonder if it's not just Julia Pearson, if it's the attitude of the entire service. They seem that they're kind of slacking off.
1: Yes.
0: And it's the president. You can't do that.
1: Yes.
0: One of the most important jobs in the country is protecting the president.
1: Yep.
0: You know, wouldn't it be horrible if there was another thing, you know, like knock on wood, if there was another incident like JFK? That would.
2: It's so true. It reminded me of Bobby Kennedy.
0: Right.
2: Just being so close to the president. You can't let people just be right there.
1: Well, I think that they're going to take care of it. I think they're serious people, and I think they will take care of it. I can't believe that they're playing games on purpose, either to humiliate her or to cause shake-up of the president's family in order to prove a point. So I think it was just carelessness on their part, that especially when the guy jumped and went in, the family had just left. So it could be that they slacked off. Okay, the president is gone now. All right, we can take a breather.
0: Right.
1: Okay, I can see that. But
0: go have a cigarette.
1: Come on. Yes. But even so, I'm not used to them giving anybody a break.
0: No.
1: Yep.
0: They should be on 24/7 as far as I'm concerned.
1: Yes.
0: Sorry, that's part of the job description. If you can't handle it, get out. All right. Well, if anybody else would like to call in and add in their 2 cents, feel free to. But our next topic we would like to move on to, it's something that I think everybody can relate to. It's the story about Hong Kong and the protests for democracy.
1: Another major news story internationally.
0: Oh, yeah.
1: And, of course, we have a lot of Chinese citizens here in Massachusetts and a lot of Chinese students with us at Emerson.
0: That's true.
1: So we all care and we ask questions, and they're more than glad to answer our students. And it's a complex issue. The way I understand it, and I get most of that information from the BBC, that the guy who was the governor of Hong Kong in the 90s when England turned it over to the Chinese was on BBC Today that, yes, they are going back on the promises they made to us.
0: Right.
1: So but there is something then apparently to what the Hong Kong citizens want. And but it's a huge country. They are not comfortable with all these freedoms. And although it's supposed to be one country, two systems of government, it is not easy to keep the balance. So I think that's what's happening right now. And they don't want the citizens of Hong Kong to have a totally free election. They want to be able, the central government, Beijing, wants to control the candidacies mm-hmm. of who is running. And mm-hmm. they say that's not what you promised. So that's right. what we are. And clearly you have seen, we all have seen the kids, young people in the streets. And I don't know that there has been any letdown. I think they're still in the streets.
0: Well, they're promised a discussion. Am I right, Claire?
2: Yes.
0: With the president.
1: With not the president of China, the Hong Kong government.
2: Yes, with the government just in general.
0: Oh, okay. Yes. Okay.
2: So they'll just, I'm sure they'll just address it.
0: And but he's he's not saying I'm not letting go of my beliefs. I'm not retiring from this fight, but
1: no, it's I'm sure he's the agent of the Beijing government in Hong Kong.
0: Okay.
1: And he will hear, as they all have to do from time to time, to the complaints of the people in the street. Now, how much power will he have
0: right.
1: to bring change through Beijing? We don't know. But clearly, the people in the street have to be listened to, because clearly they're out there and they're not going away.
0: They're not going away.
1: Not going away.
0: Maybe it's more of a routine thing, though. You know, he's going to listen and forget all about it.
1: Could be. Could be. But clearly, it cannot be a routine for too long if people are still in the streets.
0: Well, you said that there are two forms of government.
1: Yes.
0: So would you mind explaining that a little bit? I'm not
1: I
0: too
1: don't know
0: familiar.
1: The details, but that was the essence of the agreement. One country, two types of government. In other words, they realized then, I forget it was 91, 92, 94, I forget when they turned it over, but

0: they realize that this cannot be allowed to become a free-for-all.
1: Mm-hmm.
0: So they're very conservative in their approach. I haven't met yet a mainland Chinese person from our students who says, yeah, these people are right and they need to be supported. So it's a tricky question for them.
1: It's similar to the whole thing that was happening in Scotland, I think.
0: Oh, yes.
1: Those people.
0: Speaking of Scotland, yes. Do you know anybody who has been to Scotland?
1: Yes.
0: You do?
2: Our
0: oh, my
2: lovely
0: God.
2: Jessica Campbell.
0: Oh, OMG, really?
2: 2 whole years.
0: Oh.
1: Spent 2 years.
0: Yeah.
1: So I am familiar with a lot of Scottish people. I have a lot of
0: Scots.
1: Friends over there. A lot of Scots, a lot of Brits, a lot of Irish, and they were all very conflicted.
2: And what was your view on the government?
0: That's right, Jessa. What?
1: I don't know.
0: Because
1: I know that there was a lot of tension between Scotland and the rest of Britain.
0: UK, yeah.
1: I think that they felt as if they were being taken advantage of, you know, financially, militarily, if that's a word.
0: Yes.
1: So, I'm
0: but
1: not sure.
0: The,
1: I feel
0: the
1: like
0: gap
1: they should have.
0: In the vote was much, much bigger than anybody thought.
2: Oh, for sure.
1: I thought it was going to be yes.
2: So surprising.
1: I mean, I have.
0: Well,
1: some...
0: I thought it was a strong possibility. The poll store at the end showed a momentum on the part of the yes. So I said it could very well be. That will carry over. But then 10 points difference, I thought, was unexpected. But I'm glad that appears to be behind us. But now the Catalonians are up. November 9th.
1: Really?
0: Absolutely. Get ready. And
1: That's part of Spain, am I correct?
0: Correct.
1: They
0: yes.
1: want to separate
0: Barcelona
1: from Spain.
0: Is their capital.
1: Right.
0: And they want their independence. Now,
1: oh, wow.
0: The central government says that the Constitution of Spain does not allow for such independent referenda. So I don't know what's going to happen. But the people of Catalonia were celebrating that they will have a chance to vote. So I don't know. I haven't seen any polls yet, so I don't know where they stand. But
1: it's, I mean, I can't really say, but it seems as if these problems, these, I really didn't know that there was such a rift between Scotland and the UK, you know. But then it just seems like one moment it
2: seemed like
1: implodes.
2: It came out of nowhere.
1: Right.
2: But do you feel like you were content with the results? I know you have family there. Were
1: right.
2: they affected in any way by the protests that went on?
1: Yeah. Well, I actually have a cousin who's also a broadcast journalism major
2: really?
1: Over in Scotland, so he did a lot of reporting on it.
0: How
2: wow.
0: does your family feel about them? About the vote?
1: I think...
0: Do you know what they voted for?
1: Majority? I think they're voting.
0: Your
1: yes.
0: people?
1: They, yes.
0: They wanted the
1: separation.
0: They
1: wanted independence. I think there's a lot of... hurt feelings. A lot of people are heartbroken
0: the
1: from the decision.
0: The young ones I hear were in favor of yes.
1: Yeah. I think, yeah, majority of the young people were, you know, in favor of yes. And the older generation wanted to keep them together. Maybe it was a sense of tradition, you know, history.
0: Yeah.
1: They wanted to sustain it.
0: Talking about coming out of nowhere, Ukraine. Now, that surprised me. And I consider myself... an informed citizen of the world, I keep up, and all of a sudden,
1: right,
0: Ukrainian, came,
1: right,
0: Ukraine.
1: You
0: and,
1: never would
0: and,
1: have
0: and,
1: guessed it. Oh, sorry, yeah. We have one caller. I'm just gonna pick this up. Hello, you're on Incorrectly Political. How are you?
3: Hi, I have a lot of family in Scotland.
1: Oh, okay.
3: And they were also very divided.
0: Hmm.
1: The family was divided between yes and no?
3: Yes.
1: And do you think that it has caused problems within the family? Was it, did it cause a kind of separation?
3: No, I think that they both respect the opinion of the other side. What I can say is it appears to me that the more involved they were in business and dependent on the economy, or the strength of business economy, they were for a

0: remaining as a united Britain.
1: Mm-hmm. I can understand that.
2: Yeah, that's my sense too, that the people involved in banking and business did not want to create an uncertain situation. So that's how I have it.
0: Yes, I think that was the case. And other family members who were not so much involved in the business side and quite socialist, really, in perspective, wanted an independent Scotland. Mm-hmm. But it definitely did not cause a rift within the family. Anyway,
1: that's great.
2: This is very good. I mean, I give credit to the Scots that even the leader of the movement for separation, it was very cordial toward the end, and everybody accepted the decision. And it may take a few more generations if the subject is to come up again. But I thought they have all acted very correctly and courageously.
1: Honorably,
2: because they fought. The hard fight toward the end, and I thought that maybe there would be hard feelings, but even if they were, they're minimal, so good for them.
0: So yeah, I agree, sorry.
1: No, go for it. Have you spoken to the family at all?
0: This is not necessarily a new issue, just having been in touch with my family over the years. Mm. The notion of separation of Scotland from the UK has been ever present, and I find it similar to Quebec in Canada.
2: Yeah.
0: It's a topic that just is sort of perennial.
1: That's right. All right. Thank you for your call. I really, really appreciate it.
0: Okay. Thanks. Bye.
1: Bye. That's right. I completely forgot about the whole Quebec and Canada situation.
2: Vive Québec libre.
1: That's true. Well, so about the Ukraine, which you were
2: about the Ukraine?
1: You were about to get into,
2: Tsar Vladimir the second, or the first, actually, Vladimir the first. I call him the Blessed because there was one Tsar that had the comma after his name, the Blessed.
1: Mm, right.
2: So I call
1: That's
2: him
1: right.
2: now Vladimir the First, comma the Blessed.
1: Mm-hmm.
2: So okay, yes, it's unbelievable to me that in 2014, in the heart of Europe, he's sending tanks because he feels threatened by Ukraine's turn to the West.
1: Mm-hmm.
2: This is all, in my view, a Cold War mentality.
1: Oh, absolutely!
2: I thought we were beyond that, and he has a great chance to move Russia into a progressive democracy, but they are going backwards.
1: Yep.
2: And I am stunned. I've been following their press situation and who comes and who goes and who controls what. And I am astonished at how many of his friends control the key media. And very recently, a woman who has been heading in a private channel, huge network, a program called The Week, where they cover the news not necessarily from a perspective that putting my find acceptable. Well, a friend of his now controls the thing, and the program is canceled. Okay, we get the picture, but come on now, okay? And every major medium in Russia is now controlled by a friend of Vladimir. And
1: how tyrannical is that?
2: Well,
1: it's
2: not,
1: scary.
2: Cannot be good.
1: I have a friend, actually, in Russia who I met this last winter who has a radio show and in Moscow. And there are some topics that she just cannot discuss. I mean, it's not a college-affiliated radio show.
3: But, of course, everything's very censored.
1: That's true. That's true. That's exactly what it is.
3: By the government.
1: That's true.
2: Yeah. So it's not a good thing. And again, it's 2014, and it's the heart of Europe. And I don't understand how he can feel threatened by Ukraine's favoritism toward the West. What exactly is the fear here? Mm-hmm. NATO, okay, we understand, but even NATO is a Cold War creation. So does he really think that NATO will have any interest in any piece of land of Russia? So, okay, I think this is, they're going backwards, and it's too bad because that will keep several generations of Russians, will take them back to the Soviet era. That is not going to be good.
1: What is the status of his place as ruler?
2: I mean, a president. Yeah, I think he has probably another 4 years to go. I think there are 6 year terms. I'm not sure now, but he was just elected last year, the year before.
1: Okay.
2: And yeah, so it's
1: a
2: not.
1: While before he can.
2: And he may have another shot at getting reelected. I don't remember. They change the rules there every time they feel the need to. So. It's too bad. It's too bad. Here's a great chance for him to make Russia a progressive country that can compete with the West for positive things, not for things that bring fear to people.
1: What is the America's stance in this? I know that we were obviously involved.
2: Well, we don't.
1: Are we still involved over there? I know we were helping.
2: We're involved, we're not officially involved. We are. We are watching carefully, and I don't think we have anybody there to help anybody out. So we're not really involved, but we're watching as NATO is watching, in case there is really some sort of invasionary force coming into Ukraine. And, they come and they go, they come and they go. Okay, we get the picture. We know what he's trying to do. And we understand that he's fearful of NATO because he was fearful of NATO when he was working for the KGB 30, 40 years ago.
1: Yeah.
2: We get that. But we hope things have changed, especially under this president who hates war and hates fighting and infighting,
1: conflict.
2: So all of a sudden, instead of taking advantage of this guy, he's going around creating a totally artificial situation with a country that doesn't really have that much power. So that was a great disappointment to me.
1: I know. I mean, Obama seems very concerned about starting another Iraq situation. I remember in his address, recently, he said, this is not another Iraq. We will not send troops on the ground. We will assist. I think that's what he's like. He's walking on eggshells with Ukraine, with the whole thing with Syria, which we didn't even touch on that. That's a huge thing, the whole thing with ISIL. Do you think that... And it's very difficult because people see him as not being assertive enough because he's not putting troops there. But then American people don't want troops there. So what's he supposed to do? He seems in a very tight...
2: Very tough situation for him and the American government. And it's too bad that the Republicans are not really helping out and they're always trying to cause some sort of grief for him. And it gives the appearance abroad that we don't know what we're doing.
1: That's
2: but
1: true.
2: Clearly, he's one thoughtful guy. I give him credit for that. He doesn't jump into things.
1: That's right.
2: He doesn't get excited about things. And he thinks things out. And I give him credit for saying, we don't have a plan yet. And people said, what? We don't have a plan yet? We don't know what we're doing. Well, not so fast. Last time somebody said, we do have a plan, we know what happened.
1: And it ended in a...
2: So it did not end well.
1: A war.
2: So...
1: Yeah.
2: I'm glad that he's thoughtful, and I'm glad he thinks before he acts, and he doesn't like what he has to do, but clearly this ISIL thing is dreadful, and can we do nothing? I don't know. I think I even think that something needs to be done about these guys.
1: Mm.
2: So,
1: because, they can't keep doing what they're doing over there. They're making very gruesome acts.
2: Too bad.
3: It's everything that Obama has been against throughout his election time.
2: Yes.
3: And throughout all of his presidency.
2: He hates, you can tell, he hates doing this.
3: Of course, but it's just to that point where we have to make
1: a decision as a nation. We can't just sit back and watch, right? It's almost as if, other countries, I'm not saying that we are superior, I'm not saying that by all means, but America has this image of being a powerhouse. If we are or not, that's not known, but we feel, maybe we feel obligated, we have to help in
2: well,
1: some way.
2: There's no question we are a very powerful nation.
1: Right.
2: The point is that we cannot go around telling the other people of the world, we know what's good for you, mm-hmm. and we know what's best for you, and here is how to do it. I think that's very arrogant. We right. need to learn. I have no problem, and I know the McCains of the world say we got to lead. Mm-hmm. I certainly do not mind leading from behind. And let people know that we care, we'll do whatever we can to help, but we will not be going every time something happens, sending our people to die
1: right.
2: for something that is their
1: not
2: issue.
1: Not our issue.
2: So I'm glad that he finally managed to get some of the Arab nations to help him out. I know it's not easy for them, but now I hear Turkey is ready to do something.
1: Yeah, that's new.
2: Turks have a very good army, so I think they can control this group. So we'll see, but I would hate to see it, as some Republicans say, that we need, it's time for us to send our people again. I don't go for that.
1: It's amazing, really, that Turkey is helping out, because there I are hope. Over 100,000 refugees crossing
2: yes,
1: their borders.
2: Yes, yeah, absolutely.
1: So,
2: yeah, thousands
1: you know,
2: and thousands of people. Yes.
1: We can use all of the assistance we can get to stifle the situation before it becomes catastrophic. That's a big worry, I think, for a lot of people.
2: Yep.
1: A lot of my friends, even. Okay, well, if there's anything else that you want to bring up that we've discussed, we covered a lot of topics.
2: We did. We even managed to squeeze in Nellie Bly.
1: We did. We spoke about Nellie Bly, who, for those who don't know, was a very progressive female journalist, a stunt reporter back in the 1880s. And
2: Tops in her field.
1: Yeah.
2: Working for Pulitzer and covering the underbelly of New York and managing to pretend to be crazy so she can be taken to the
1: Blackwell,
2: New York's Blackwell madhouse mm-hmm. where... it was a dreadful place for women patients, so she can come out and report on it, which she did. So,
3: for those of you who just joined more recently in the show, we're here with Manny Peraskos. He is our journalism professor, discovering journalism professor. Jessa and I are first year journalism students.
1: That's right.
3: And this is our first episode. So
1: we made it through.
2: Yes, but this doesn't impact on your grade at all.
1: Oh, we don't get extra credit?
2: No, you do not.
1: You were our first guest.
2: Yeah, I understand.
1: Don't you feel honored?
2: I understand.
3: We don't
2: no,
3: have those
2: I am
3: sorts
2: honored,
3: of expectations.
2: But you get no better grade than anybody else.
3: It's just been an honor having you here
2: well,
3: right next to us.
2: Well, I am honored
1: You're
2: to have been invited.
1: Wisdom.
2: Yes, thank you. Thank you for inviting me. And I'm glad that I was able to help you out, and I'm looking forward to bigger and better things from both of you.
1: Will you continue to listen to
2: yes.
1: our show?
3: Hopefully.
2: Yes.
1: Great. Well, okay, we're going to sign off now, I guess.
3: Thank you all.
1: Thank you so much.
3: For listening. We hope you tune in next week.
1: Yes,
3: next
1: please. Next
3: Thursday, 7 o'clock, same time, same place.
1: On the dot. This is Incorrectly Political. And I'm Jessa Campbell.
3: I'm Claire Parker.
1: You were here with Manny.
2: And I'm the first guest, Manny Peraskos, yes.
1: And we hope you had a great time. We hope you learned something. And have a great night, everybody. Thank you.
4: See, I'm a gore lover, so I love slasher.
5: You're out there on Tinder, swipe right, power swipe it. Right,
6: I'm
5: right,
6: quirky
5: right,
6: little
5: right.
6: boy. Anyway.
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0: There's a word for it. And how can we talk the English language without the great American sport of baseball? The seventh inning stretch entered the language because of William Howard Taft, the 27th president of the United States. He was the first president to throw out the first ball at the beginning of the 1910 baseball season in Pittsburgh. Since it was difficult for him to sit for any length of time, he had to stand and stretch in the middle of the seventh inning. The crowd watching the president stand thought he was ready to leave the stadium, so the crowd stood to show respect. The president, unaware of the crowd standing, sat down again, and so was born the seventh inning stretch. There's a word for it, is brought to you by the American Library Association. Whatever you need to know, your library is the place to go.
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6: Hello, friends.
5: I'm Alex. I'm here with my very dashing co-host, a handsome, dashing...
6: Well, I just get you tongue-tied, don't I? Hi, guys. This is Tyler. I think Alex wanted to say that.
5: Oh, goodness. I'm so... I don't know what's wrong with me tonight. Every night.
6: Must have been the weekend.
5: Yeah, it was a rough weekend. We are the Z-Word on ETIN. Our number to call is 617-824-8100. 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And if you are very shy and don't like to call in and have discussions with us, then you should drop us a line on the Facebook page, because we will surely read it on the air, because we are always on our computers.
6: Correct. It's as I am now.
5: as I am too, because we are going to go into our zombie news.
4: Zombie news.
5: So let's start off with our first article of the night. It's pretty cool. Tyler, do you want to explain it?
6: So basically what this guy did was he took all these like very famous movie posters such as Star Wars. We have Lord of the Rings, Edward Scissorhands, and he basically reimagined all of these as zombie movie posters. So, I mean, I posted it on the Z-Word website. And so the Star Wars one says Zombie, the Corpse Wars.
5: Yeah, so like this artist, his name is Matt Bush, and what he does is he, as an artist, takes iconic films and movie posters and he reimagines them if they were zombie films. My favorite actually is the Edward Scissorhands one, and it's called Deadward Scissorhands. If you're into art, if you're into zombies, then this is actually, and if you're into like iconic movies, like all these movies are really well known. Like Tyler was saying, we have Star Wars, Lord of the Rings, Edward Scissorhands, Alice in Wonderland, Sex in the City, which for all you girly girls out there, E.T., Fight of the Living Dead Club, which is a play on Fight Club, which I feel like every Emersonian out there would love, because I feel like everybody loves Fight Club.
6: Yeah, not even really, just Emerson.
5: Anybody. I don't even really like Fight Club.
6: I liked it.
5: We were just talking about how we never like agree, yeah, I know, or we always agree on this? Movies. That's a first.
6: Yeah, but I mean, these movie posters are actually really cool, and if these were for sale, I would definitely buy these as a poster.
5: I actually think they are.
6: In my dorm room, really?
5: At the bottom of this page, there's actually. They're available on the site Neato Ooh. Shop. Yeah, check that out. So they're actually available. So if you're into it,
6: how much is it?
5: Oh, I think it depends.
6: Probably like $100.
5: Actually, Zombie Wars: The Corpse War is
6: $19.
5: So guys, if you feel the need to go get yourself a iconic film poster that's, you know, zombified up, reimagined too. I mean, it's not like it's just zombies, or like the characters of zombies. He like plays up with the words of the film and stuff. It's really neat. So you guys should check it out. I mean, it's not like fine art, but it's pretty.
6: Yeah,
5: it's actually one of the cooler takes on zombie art that I've seen.
6: They're all $20. Yeah,
5: which isn't, you know. Weren't we just talking about how that zombie teddy bear for Valentine's Day was like 400?
6: There's actually a lot more too. If you go to the website, there's a whole bunch.
5: So they were just like taking a selection.
6: Yeah, those are just teases. They have everything. Wow, that's very interesting.
5: Tyler just got excited. Ha! I know what I'm getting you for Christmas next year.
6: Spring break.
5: I'm just going to get you like 10 of these since it'll only cost me like $200. It'd be like half the
6: cost.
5: Yeah,
6: only $200. That's fine.
5: Rock on.
6: Because I mean, yeah, that's how much I got your gift.
5: Yeah.
6: You get that, by the way?
5: No.
6: Oh. Must have been lost in the mail.
5: That's just never come. I'm hurt. Don't bring it up. It hurts me, okay? I'm waiting for a gift. Call in the number 617-824-8100. We're going to move on to our next article, which is really funny because actually it seems like this week when we were going over articles to talk about on the Z Word, a majority of them were about a article we talked about last week, which was about a emergency broadcast system being breached in Montana and somebody coming on and saying like the bodies of the dead are coming back to life. And if you were listening to our episode last week, then you definitely heard that article. That was the first really big article that we found when we were looking for articles this week. But another really big one that actually surprised me is here's the title of this article. Canada will never be a safe haven for zombies, assures dedicated Minister of Foreign Affairs. So apparently, Foreign Affairs Minister John Baird made an official announcement to the House of Commons that his countrymen need not live in fear anymore, as zombies are not welcome north of the border in Canada.
6: Well, I mean, I guess that's good. I guess that's good that they brought that up, so now we're sure that zombies aren't going to be a thing.
5: Oh,
6: I mean, and as back as your hometown, you can be happy that... Oh, yeah, guys, by the way, Alex is Canadian.
5: Shut up!
6: Just putting that out there.
5: Only half. Only half. So let's not talk about it. I'm sorry. I am also from Maine, which both are kind of not redeeming, right? Like the combination of the two just hurts.
6: This is not doing too well right now.
5: But if this is true, if this zombie safe haven is non-existent in Canada, that means I'm going to cop to Canada in a zombie apocalypse.
6: I mean, that's the plan anyway, because we all know zombies can't do the cold.
5: Exactly. And Canada is quite frigid.
6: No, yeah.
5: I mean, Maine is 10 degrees colder than we are down here in Boston.
6: Oh, really?
5: Yeah. My hometown is actually 10 degrees colder on the reg. Yeah.
6: So, like, going to Boston's warm.
5: I know. Isn't that disturbing on so many levels?
6: Oh, my God. I'm sorry.
5: It's okay. It's something I've lived with. And that's why I'm in Boston most of the year. So, this whole thing came about because I guess at the Canadian Member of Parliament meeting, This guy, Pat Martin, brings up to this John Baird. He asks him a question if he's working with his American counterparts to develop an international zombie strategy so that a zombie invasion does not turn into a zombie apocalypse.
6: I don't know why this is such a big concern.
5: Yeah, I guess
6: that's what they have to worry about in Canada. Really nothing.
5: I mean, if this is like a big topic of discussion at Parliament, I think you get some bigger issues.
6: There's like a huge article on it, too.
5: I know.
6: This article is not even short, too.
5: I'm telling you, too, there was like 10 articles on this at least. Like when I'm going through, I'm like, okay, Canada, Montana emergency broadcast system, Canada.
6: Wow.
5: And I just didn't understand. I mean, it's really funny. Like it's more funny than anything because Canada has taken it so seriously.
6: Yeah, granted, too, I would like to hear about this instead of like, oh, 50 people died in Canada this week due to gun violence. Let's talk about the politics of gun violence. Like, all right, no, I'd rather talk about this any day of the week.
5: I'd rather talk about zombies than anything else. I mean, really, it's the discussion that you want to have in general anyway. Because, I mean, I always want to talk about it. But really, I guess I've been talking about this because of a couple of years ago, the CDC in the United States posting their Zombie Preparedness 101.
6: Canada's trying to hop on board
5: Canada with that. Not only is trying to hop on board with that, but is so late to the game. Like, that came out years ago, and now all of a sudden they're like, Yo,
6: zombies are still a thing, right? Okay, cool.
5: The United States is on this? All right, we got to get on this. Like, you are 4 years late, Canada. Stop. Like, calm down. Like, you should have been talking about this a long time ago. If you were in, like, it's they taking it so seriously. It's so funny. So seriously.
6: Yeah.
5: So it hurts. So that was, like, the big article.
6: That
5: it's, like, a serious thing. On a lighter note, our next article is actually really cool because I own this app. An Omaha woman lost 25 pounds running from zombies. And the app, you may ask, is called Zombies Run. I'm pretty sure we've actually discussed it on this show a couple semesters ago.
6: Did we?
5: We did.
6: I wasn't there, so.
5: You weren't. So for Tyler's sake and for any new listeners of the show, Zombies Run is actually a really cool app because it's a fitness app. I mean, nowadays, we're all bombarded with apps. You have, like, MyFitnessPal, which is free. You have, like, Nike Training, which you can get for free. Well, Zombies Run costs, I think it was $8 for me to get the app.
6: Eight? Wow. I mean, that's expensive for an app.
5: It is. But the thing is I heard a lot of good things about this app. So the app itself is a audio, like, landscape type of storytelling situation. You are runner number 5 in a zombie apocalypse, and basically...
6: Why not one?
5: Well, because they have
6: one in
5: four taken up. Okay. And the thing is the original runner number 5 died. You find out that she died, like, early on in this whole shindig. But you're runner number 5, and you're constantly picking up materials as you go, like first aid kits and clothing and all this stuff. And you basically just go through different levels of this story, and it just keeps progressing and progressing. I actually use it at the gym. And I was telling Tyler before we went up that it's a kind of slow-paced game, or, you know, audiobook. Yeah. It's not really a game. It's more of an audio, it's just to keep your head preoccupied. And if you like a lot going on at the gym, if you like loud music or you like the TV blaring in your ears, then it's kind of very slow.
6: But they do say there, during the lull times, you can actually play your own music.
5: Which I haven't figured out how to do yet.
6: Yeah.
5: Embarrassing.
6: So, I mean, I guess at the same time it is slow, but at the same time, too, if you keep with it, this girl says she signed up for 5Ks, mm-hmm. For Warrior Dashes. Which
5: 25 pounds.
6: Yeah, 25 pounds, and how long did it say?
5: Anyway, no, but I mean, 25 pounds, no matter how long the time period, I mean, it's probably took her a little bit of time, but the thing is that
6: it keeps her motivated. That's what matters.
5: And if you actually go on the Zombies Run website, because they actually have a website, if you go on there, you'll find a bunch of testimonials about this game.
6: Yeah.
5: It's a serious game. It motivates me when I'm in the mood for it. Again, I'd probably rather listen to some Passion Pit or some Skrillex while I'm at the gym. But it's a pretty cool app. So if you guys are interested in it, I know we've talked about it before, but you should definitely check it out if you have the $8 to blow, if you want to blow $8 on this. It's one of the cooler apps I think we've ever talked about on this show. In all honesty. But we have to go up for a quick break. When we get back, we have a couple more articles to talk about, and then we're going to go to our Weapon of the Week. So we are the Z Word on ETIN. Stick around. We are back on the Z Word on ETIN. Tyler, do you want to tell them what song that was? Because I'm pretty sure you picked that song.
6: Yeah, Till I Collapse. And guys, please check out the Facebook page, because Alex was doing pretty funky dance moves, and I did actually get it on camera. So
5: he did. I mean,
6: it was pretty interesting. It's worth a look.
5: Really? You might honestly think to yourself, you're wondering, you're like, what do they do in between these breaks on the Z Word? Well, sometimes.
6: Not much. Just to start off with that, not much.
5: It's pretty mindless, kind of like the topic we discuss every week. Mindless and ridiculous and amazing. Just throw that out there.
6: And amazing.
5: So on that topic, we're the Z Word on ETIN. Our number to call is 617-824-8100, or you can head over to the Facebook page, because apparently that's where my video is going up right now. It's facebook.com/TheZWordOnETIN. So we're going to get right back into our zombie news, and then we're going to head over to our Weapon of the Week. Our next article we were actually going to do last week, but we ran out of time, so we're going to do it this week, because actually it kind of works out with the theme of the night, because you will see. Ambiguous, I know, but just
6: anyway,
5: trust us.
6: So this is How to Survive a George Romero Zombie Movie.
5: And it's amazing, because everything in this is accurate. The first one, there's 10 things. First, find a big vehicle. And hilarious, because the big vehicle that they have a picture of in this is of Dead Reckoning, which is in Land of the Dead, which is our movie of the week tonight.
6: Spoiler alert.
5: Which is why we are doing Romero, because we kind of love him. Our second
6: Romero. Second one doesn't really make sense to me.
5: Yeah, don't
6: You have to kind of read into it.
5: Don't go near anyone resembling a subtext. So here's the little description underneath. If you notice that your survival companions somehow seem representative of some bigger social message, say the hubris of science or the state of race relations in 1960s America, run like hell. Chances are that some unseen force is going to send a wave of zombies their way. You're probably not going to want to survive. Which actually is kind of funny, because this reminded me of The Walking Dead and the CDC guy in the beginning of the first season. It's like, yeah, he was kind of the guy of science, and look what happened to him. He blew himself up with the CDC. So good job. That's actually true. Number three, wear a helmet. So
6: that just goes in life. Always wear protection.
5: I mean, really, always wear protection. You can use that in so many aspects of your life, so just think about it that way. It's a pretty legit statement.
6: Helmets are great. And you won't look like an idiot.
5: I know. So, number four, don't use racial epithets or anything misogynistic. Big words for me tonight. I can't handle it. General rule you should follow to be a worthwhile human being, actually, is what it exactly says. Because, yeah. Seriously, and then there, it's another photo of a friend of ours from tonight's zombie review. It's Kaufman from Land of the Dead, and he's just a
6: Dennis Hopper.
5: Son of a gun. We'll get into that later. It's quite interesting. So yeah, don't do anything. Don't be near people like that. If you're shooting an automatic weapon, aim high is number five. True fact. Because you kind of just want to get the head in general. If you can't shoot a gun for crap, you just go for the head.
6: But you know what? I think this is false, because, I mean, if you have an automatic weapon, that means that the recoil is going to be pushing upwards anyway. So if you aim low, the recoil will push you up anyway. So if you start high, you're not going to hit them.
5: Fine, Tyler.
6: I'm just saying, loophole.
5: Loophole, actually.
6: I would say if you're holding like a semi-automatic weapon, aim high.
5: All right. Well,
6: that fair?
5: It's up to debate here. I mean, this isn't set rules. It's pretty accurate. I mean, and this could really be applied to any zombie movie, but I like how it's the How to Survive a George Romero zombie movie, because then it kind of just basically runs off to everything else. Number six, try to find some joy amidst the apocalypse. I love this, because it reminds me of Dawn of the Dead. Everybody shopping at
6: mall,
5: playing basketball. Yeah, have fun while you're in it, because it's going to be a long time before you see another human being and like enjoy your life. So just have fun with it. Number seven, have basic weapons as backup, which we are big fans of here at the Z Word.
6: Yes, we are.
5: Because they're going to be your best friend. When all else fails, a basic weapon will do you some good. Number eight, remember that zombies can be useful. Seems counterintuitive, but with no immediate solutions in the apocalypse available, it's important to keep an open mind, because they aren't dumb. You can teach them to do stuff. Case in point, the movie Fido, they became your pets and your slaves, and they actually were quite awesome for that use. So always keep in mind that zombies, I mean, if you have the right mind, they can be good. Number nine, fortify yourself in an enclosed but open space, like a mall.
6: I mean, yeah, that goes for all of Romero's movies.
5: In a mall.
6: Even Land of the Dead, they're in a mall.
5: Yeah.
6: The little bottom place of the green.
5: Yeah. No, you're right.
6: There are a lot of malls in Romero.
5: Romero likes malls. What does that say about him? That he's a brainiac? That he's smarter than us? I mean, there's something about a mall that's good, so.
6: A lot of girls go to the mall.
5: You would
6: say
5: that.
6: Those are the malls. Those are to go.
5: That would be your perk.
6: That's how you pick up chicks. Right over to the mall.
5: Number 10, and never underestimate a Hare Krishna or Hare Krishna zombie. That is actually a fact, because in the original Dawn of the Dead, yeah, that zombie came and got them no matter what they did. So watch out for them. Those are our Romero tips. Do you want to put that on the Z Word Facebook page?
6: Didn't post, but it is now.
5: Good.
6: It's on now.
5: All right, and really, really quick, we have just enough time for one more article.
6: Okay.
5: Ace Hardware employee may lose his job after he participated in a zombie documentary that was sent to Sundance. The documentary was called When the Zombies Come. It was primarily filmed at an Ace Hardware store. It filmed a bunch of the employees there talking about a zombie apocalypse and how cool it would be to be in the Ace Hardware store during a zombie apocalypse, which actually really is a good idea, because Ace Hardware, you know, you got all the tools there, but you also got refreshments there. You got a lot of stuff there, a lot of usable stuff.
6: I mean, what happened is later in the article, he says this guy was fired from his job.
5: I think his name was Warner. His last name was Warner. So they refer to him as Warner throughout this whole thing.
6: Was fired from his job because of the things that he was saying.
5: He called some customers stupid.
6: Yeah.
5: He said nursing home residents were easy targets. He also did, in another article I read, he said that he wouldn't accept young children or elderly into his group because they would hold them back.
6: What that kind of shows is, they got fired for that and they got really upset about that. Ace Hardware did. Mm-hmm. And that kind of goes in between the hardcore zombie fans and the socially acceptable zombie fans. Like, in the socially acceptable movie, such as Warm Bodies, it's okay to not kill the zombies because, hey, we have sympathy for them. But, like, once again, the George Romero zombie movies, we say, kill everybody, kill everything. And that's more of, like, the hardcore zombie fans, like the realistic zombie fans.
5: Like Guy at Ace Hardware, Warner at
6: exactly.
5: Ace Hardware.
6: Exactly. And so I guess you can kind of still see the political backlash of it.
5: Yeah, I mean, he ended up losing his job, which sucks. But work at an Ace Hardware, dude. It's all right.
6: Yeah, he got in the Sundance. You'll be okay. I wouldn't be too upset.
5: I know. It ended up getting into Sundance. So if you do pay attention to Sundance, keep your eye out for When the Zombies Come. It will be the documentary that's featured there, and you will have all the inside scoop about the situation with that. So we're running close to time, so we are going to head over into our Weapon of the Week.
7: Weapon of the Week.
5: So what's our Weapon of the Week, Tyler? You want to tell them about it?
6: Yes, our Weapon of the Week is, I'm just pulling up right now.
5: Yeah, it's called the Mac Daddy O.
6: Yeah.
5: So why don't I tell you about it?
6: All right.
5: This is literally the description. It says, talk about a chopstick. The ZT Mac Daddy O is a 42 inches of hacking and slashing fury modeled after the Chinese Great Sword, or Dadeo. There is no ancient Chinese secret here. Just a 2-foot blade, flat ground to an edge from 1/4 of an inch, 5,160 steel, yielding 4 pounds of cutting momentum that could almost certainly decapitate a unicorn. Yeah.
6: And it's definitely light. 4 pounds is not heavy at all for a blade.
5: No. And you should see this thing. It is...
6: I know you picked it for the name, too.
5: Mac Daddy-O, of course. Isn't that kind of the reasoning behind most of my choices? I mean, kind of like you. You would go to a mall because there's girls in them. I choose Mac Daddy-O for a weapon because I like the name. It's just one of those things. No, it really is a cool weapon. Actually, this website that we found this weapon on is called zombietools.net. And if you look through their arsenal of knives, it is nuts, the kind of stuff they have.
6: Pretty insane. Like, all these things, they all look very similar, but...
5: But then again,
6: they're ridiculous. Like, there's this one... Yeah, the Mac Daddy O, for instance. It goes for $440.
5: This is a serious weapon for the serious zombie collector. I know my brother has an arsenal of weapons that he's saving for the zombie apocalypse. But seriously, if you were ever to consider... I mean, we've been talking about useful items for weeks now. Last semester, this semester, we've been talking about things that are kind of like day-to-day that you could pick up and use one purpose but then have it for another. This is just sheer brilliance in a like knife, in a real weapon.
6: And I think this is so expensive because a lot of the things, swords that you buy online are usually replicas. They're usually made out of like aluminum and fake, and they're not very sharp as it is. But yeah, I mean, as you can see, this sword, as the price states, is very durable and it's very lethal.
5: ZombieTools.net is a very serious website. They're not screwing around with their tools here.
6: It scares me a little bit.
5: It scares me more that people come up with these things and create these weapons.
6: Exactly.
5: But I mean, ultimately, I'm going to be going to them in the zombie apocalypse. Like, get me a Mac Daddy-O.
6: It also scares me that there's such a demand for this.
5: Yeah. I mean, if I wanted to keep an arsenal, I'd probably be on top of it. I just don't. I live in an apartment.
6: Yeah, we're college.
5: Maybe when I have my own place, I'll get myself an arsenal. And just not tell anybody about it. I'll be on Doomsday Preppers, don't worry. You just keep an eye out for me. We got to go to break. When we get back, we're going to get into the ridiculous episode that was The Walking Dead this Sunday.
6: Wow.
5: If you saw it, you know what we're talking about. You better call in when we discuss it. 617-824-8100 is the number. We are The Z Word on ETIN. This is The Z Word on ETIN. That was Chevelle with the clincher, which is how I felt about last night's episode, or the night before's episode of The Walking Dead. Big clincher moment at the end of that episode, but before we get to that, we should probably talk about the rest of the episode. If at any point you want to call in, maybe you watched this episode too and you want to discuss it with us, because there is quite a bit to discuss. The number is 617-824-8100, or you can head on over to The Z Word's Facebook page. It is facebook.com/TheZWordOnETIN. So let's get into The Walking Dead and the madness that it was Sunday night. So it's the second episode of the third season since the mid-season finale. So it's episode 10 of season 3. And it started off with, again, we ended with Rick seeing Ghost Lori hanging out in the prison. And it took back off where he's walking around outside and sees her again and, you know, goes to find her. And with everybody staring at him like he's a nut job while he's walking away from the prison.
6: And once again, this is Rick going even more and more crazy into it and getting more and more crazy. And you know he's going to have to break by the end of the season. Something's going to have to happen that he either finds... finds peace with the fact that he killed everybody, or with the fact that everybody died, or he's just going to go completely crazy. And hopefully that they don't kill off the main characters. I'm going to hope he finds peace.
5: I'm going to go with no.
6: Even in the comic book, like, he still carried around the phone that he had, that he talked to Lori and Shane with. He still carried that phone around. So, like, I don't think this really will ever leave Rick, but he's going to have to do something right now because, he goes to find Lori right here, and he's running all crazy. Michonne's like, following him, like, what are you doing? Michonne's getting freaked out, and he's out of the group right now.
5: He is. Also worth mentioning, because they don't really talk about it in the episode, but it was a kind of a observation on our end. Tyrese and his group have left for this episode. We don't know where they went. We know Rick freaked them out in the beginning or the end of last week's episode, where he was saying, like, get out of here, get out of here, talking to Ghost Lori, but they thought he was talking to them. So they're gone. We don't know where they are. After that, you know, we have Glenn, who, because Rick is gone, Daryl's gone, Glenn now feels that he has to fill the leadership position, and he's almost too assertive and too rash. He's like, we got to go get the governor. Like, Michonne, you're going to take me to the governor. Herschel's like, you need to think about fortifying this prison.
6: Yeah. I don't like, though, how they don't mention Tyrese. They just don't mention his character, like, at all. Like, come on, at least bring him up, at least talk about it. But no, they just don't even mention it.
5: So hung up on Tyrese.
6: They act like he wasn't even there. And he's like, it's Tyrese. He's a big part. And we know he's going to be coming back. And they're trying to act like he's not. But we know that he's going to be coming back. So why not at least just mention it?
5: Yeah.
6: Okay, I guess you only have 40 minutes to tell this whole story, so it's not worth it.
5: That's very true. So, and we only have 10 minutes to discuss this episode, which is another pain in the butt. So, you know, after we have Glenn dealing with this kind of crossroads of trying to figure out how to lead the group, but then he's failing, kind of, and Herschel is seeing it. Him and Maggie are still fighting. He thought that something happened between Maggie and the governor. She gives him the sense of relief by telling him nothing happened, and then gets, like, super angry and just doesn't want to speak to him. So there's some situation with that. Also, governor is trying to weed out some of his true friends in this episode. He goes to Andrea and tries to tell her, like, you should lead our group because they trust you. Tells her all these sweet things. And then what does he do?
6: Yeah.
5: Goes to Milton and tells him I don't trust her.
6: Yeah.
5: And would you take a bullet for me, Milton? He's like, yeah, I would. He's an idiot. Milton's an idiot.
6: Milton wouldn't. I think Milton was lying to her. I think he was just saying, like,
5: Milton kind of has to.
6: He's in between, like, a rock and a hard place. He's too big of a wimp to do anything for himself or to go out on himself on his own. And, like, he can't do anything now because, like, what's he going to do? He's going to not help the governor? He has to. So, right, yeah, he's in between a rock and a hard place.
5: He's too in deep with the governor.
6: Like, exactly.
5: At this point, he can't leave. He saw also what happened to Merle.
6: Yeah.
5: So I think at this point, like, he is very, and rightly so, he's afraid of the governor. He's afraid of what he's going to do. So that's going on between.
6: But right now, yeah, Andrea, we talked about this. She's a pawn. That's all she is. That's all she will be. And hopefully she gets taken out sooner or later because I hate her.
5: We all do. She's a derp. It always comes back to Andrea's a derp, and she just doesn't. I think she's just so confused and thinks that she's way more independent than she really is.
6: She's such an idiot.
5: Anyway, and then we switch over to, you know, so much is happening in this episode. We then switch over to Merle and Daryl, and basically they're going off on their own in the woods because they have left the group because Merle is not, you know, allowed to go back to the group. But what happens is they're walking through the woods and Daryl hears a child crying. A baby. And so what happens is him and Merle find this group of people trying to fend off zombies, and they're being overrun at this point. They have a baby with them. So what does Daryl do? Being the stand-up guy that Daryl has become over the seasons, he goes to help these people. Merle then joins in, but he's kind of...
6: He's reluctant. He's like, why are we doing this?
5: Yeah, he's stupid. Not into it. And at the end of it, Merle tries to rob these people, and Daryl steps in and threatens him.
6: I think this is where we can learn the idea that actions speak louder than words, because they were having a conversation earlier and Merle's like, hey, like, you know where you came from. You're not like these guys. Like, what are you, like some loser, like defending these people? And then you can see, like, Daryl actually steps in. He defends these people. He holds a gun to Merle's head. So Merle's like, all right, we'll play by your rules. We'll get out. And yeah, I think he kind of grows a little bit more respect for him too, that he's like, he's not so much of a baby. And like, because Merle is kind of like his father figure, even though he was never around either.
5: Right.
6: But he's glad that he's growing up and he can take care of himself. So he gains a little bit of respect for him there in that aspect.
5: And they have a moment where Daryl's shirt gets ripped and you see these scars that Daryl obviously obtained from their father when they were younger, and Merle's like, you know, you too. And it almost, you know, while we all love to hate Merle because he's such a jerk in all the time, it was kind of this moment where it just, like, you know, re-signifies, you know, they're brothers, they have that bond, they're two different types of people, but you see this little tinge of good in Merle after he sees Daryl kind of do this.
6: You do.
5: And you kind of have hope. I'm wondering now, I'm like, I've wanted Merle to die since the beginning of the season. Now I'm starting to think, like, what if they let him live?
6: I think, because I think what Daryl does is it keeps Merle in line.
5: Yeah.
6: Like, he's a good influence on Merle, and he's able to keep him in line.
5: They have a very great relationship in a weird way because...
6: Because it's so bad.
5: Yeah, but it, in a way, it's so bad, it's good, because Merle is, like, they are complete opposites at this point. They used to be more like each other, but now they're such opposites, but it's almost, like, good for each other. Like, they set each other off. So you see that whole thing happen. So... Rick and Herschel, then we go back to the prison, and this is all kind of moving kind of slowly. Rick and Herschel have a one-on-one, and Rick basically tells him that he's been seeing Lori, he's been seeing Shane, he's been seeing all these people. Herschel tells him, like, yo, you need to have some peace with this stuff. And Rick's like, yeah, but I gotta go. Like, I gotta go back and, like, figure all this out.
6: Yeah, it kind of seems like Rick is kind of heat-stroked right now.
5: Yeah, like, something's really very wrong.
6: He's not making any sense in his talking, and he's very sweaty looking. He looks out of breath. He doesn't really look like he's all there.
5: Yeah.
6: So something's going up with Rick, and that needs to be figured out, as we were talking about before.
5: Exactly. So then that was 45 minutes of this episode.
6: Yeah.
5: And then in the last 15 minutes, everything goes downhill. So through this episode, we see Axel hitting on Carol. Axel's the last surviving member of the original prison group they find. And you start to like Axel. You're like, all right, he's actually trying. He's trying to be a functioning part of the group. He's really not that bad of a guy. You know, got caught with a weapon and before he went to jail. And him and Carol outside talking while Herschel has a discussion with Rick. And all of a sudden, Axel's mid-conversation gets shot in the head.
6: Just so out of nowhere.
5: It was the most ridiculous, one of the most ridiculous things that I've ever seen on The Walking. And I think mostly everybody else can agree. It was very shocking. And it's the governor. The governor and his group attacked the prison.
6: I mean, initially, I thought it was Carl playing around with the gun.
5: Me too!
6: And the gun went off. I'm like, no way, Carl just killed Axel.
5: They switch over to, they have a point of view from Carol and Axel, and it's Carl over there with Beth, and he's holding a gun, and he kind of falls down because Beth throws him on the ground. But then you see the governor and a bunch of his henchmen, and they are just shooting at the prison. And then, out of nowhere, a truck comes into the scene, it drives through the prison gates, and it unleashes all these zombies. A black figure, like somebody just covered in black clothing, black mask, runs out of the truck and leaves. You have no idea who this person is, but they just unleashed a bunch of zombies. Herschel's out in the friggin' field just like dying, like, God, like, I can't, I don't have any crutches, and I'm in the middle of the field with zombies. Luckily, nobody except Axel dies. So that's the bonus part of this. The governor and his people leave. A couple of them die beforehand.
6: I think just one of them. Just one in the guard tower. Yeah.
5: It was ridiculous.
6: I mean, this needed to happen. They needed to attack the prison. They needed to show the prison, hey, we have the upper hand on you here. I mean, you see this in everything. Mm-hmm. The bad guys get the upper hand at first. It makes the lower guys like think about what they've done. And then you'll see the good guys or the prisoners will go to Woodbury and then they will kill Woodbury.
5: Yeah.
6: That's what's going to happen.
5: They're going to have to. And also worth noting, Daryl and Merle come back
6: at this point, too.
5: Luckily for Rick, because Rick's getting ambushed by zombies because he's on the wrong side of the fence chasing ghosts. So he, you know, out of nowhere, Merle and Daryl show back up.
6: Very conveniently.
5: I know. And, crap, we have to go to break. But anyway, really quick. So things to think about. You know, the governor and Rick are now at each other's throats and things have gone very serious, very quick. We have the Dixon brothers back, but we got to wonder what they're going to do about Merle. Maggie and Glenn had a moment where they connected right at the end and she actually acknowledges his presence and they have a very loving touch. Maybe things will get better with them.
6: They will. They will.
5: They have to. It's Maggie and Glenn. They're like the surviving young couple that can actually reproduce and keep this zombie apocalypse from getting too bad.
6: Exactly.
5: But we have to go to break. That was The Walking Dead. So we're waiting next episode. We're going to go to break and we're going to come back and we're going to talk about Romero's Land of the Dead. The number to call is 617-824-8100 if at any point you want to join in on the conversation. We are the Z Word and we are on ETIN. That's Blink-182 with Up All Night. You are listening to the Z Word on ETIN. And, you know what I just realized?
6: What?
5: We didn't play our sweet intro for The Walking Dead.
6: Oh my God. But I blame you because you know you're in control.
5: You know what we are going to play?
6: What?
5: Our sweet intro for Zombie Review.
6: Sweet.
8: Zombie Review.
5: How did I miss that?
6: I don't know.
5: That hurts me.
6: How do we miss that?
5: I'm so sorry. Wait, can we just play it just to play it?
6: All right.
5: All right, guys. This is our sweet intro for The Walking Dead.
6: It's so cool.
8: Let's talk walkers.
5: Oh my God, it hurts me that I missed that.

0: basically what happens is, I'm pretty sure the city is Pittsburgh. They never really say it, but yeah, that's the only city I imagine that's like circled by rivers. Yeah, that's the only that's the only city that's really like that.
1: We'll go with it, yeah.
0: But so basically they fortified this. They have all sides covered with rivers, and they have this one place called like the Neck or the Choke. And that's the only land access. But they have this fortified city where there's two different classes. There's the upper class, and then there's the lower class. There's no middle class here.
1: Right, and the lower class people live in what they call the base.
0: Yeah.
1: The upper class live in a very nice fortified mall called Fiddler's Green.
0: And it's not even a mall. It's like this, it's a mall at the bottom, but it's like this huge...
1: Tower,
0: yeah.
1: Like Sears Tower style. Like exactly. It's beautiful. Run by a lovely man named Kaufman, played by Dennis Hopper.
0: And yeah, it's very weird because in this mall, it's like very modern and it's nothing like the zombie apocalypse. But right outside of it, the streets are barren. All these other buildings aren't, like, that doesn't make sense to me. Like, there's a lower class, but like no one else is fortifying these buildings in the city. All the buildings are just barren.
1: I don't know. Yeah, I really don't know. Like I don't know if it's just how it was left after years and years and years, if that was just like nobody ever thought to rebuild, and that was just what ended up. But there's a lottery to get into Fiddler's Green. That's the weird thing. So there's a lottery for people to be able to live in Fiddler's Green. There's like an upper class group of individuals who live there, and then every so often they do the lottery. So basically the story, it follows... what's the main guy's name?
0: Riley.
1: It follows a guy named Riley.
0: Played by Simon Baker.
1: Who is just so cute. And he basically runs as his day-to-day for getting supplies for Fiddler's Green. That's how he makes his big bucks. And he has a friend, Charlie, who's so adorable. He's kind of, I think he's autistic in a way. He might be like mentally...
0: It's not even, it doesn't come off as autistic. Maybe like Asperger's, but...
1: Yeah, some type of form of, mental illness. But he's the sweetest guy.
0: Yeah, he's just kind of like, he's slow.
1: Right. So Riley's big thing this movie is that he's retiring. This night that they focus on is his last night. He will be retiring from running supplies. And that's...
0: We should probably mention, what his job is to go and get food from... these zombie overrun cities and bring them back, and basically like canned foods, bring them back so people can have food.
1: So he deals with the zombies on the rig because it's a good job for somebody who lives on base. And he gets to interact with the people at Fiddler's Green. So a lot of the people that do these supply runs actually get to come in contact with Kaufman and come in contact with the people. So he's making these runs. Also worth mentioning, the zombies in this movie have adapted since Night of Living Dead, where they are almost remembering things from their past and doing like habitual things. There's this one zombie they follow this whole movie.
0: Called Big Daddy.
1: Big Daddy, and he is basically like a gas attendant. Like he pumps gas. So in the movie, the first thing you see him do is trying to like pump gas in a car. I think he's like an auto shop guy. He might not just pump gas. He's like an auto shop guy. But worth noting, throughout this whole movie, there's two stories. There's a story about a guy named Cholo who knows Riley. Cholo wants to get into Fiddler's Green. Kaufman won't let him. So Cholo makes off with this awesome big vehicle, Dead Reckoning. And Riley has to go get him for Kaufman. Kaufman will give him a reward if he does it. He also just wants his very expensive piece of machinery back because Dead Reckoning is totally decked out.
0: Yeah.
1: The other part of the story is that the zombies in the story are becoming more and more, they're starting to learn things. And they're learning how to get... Their mission is to get to the humans in this movie.
0: And I think the whole movie really is about these zombies who are evolving to be like kind of better, kind of more people. Like, I don't want to bring up Warm Bodies again, but that's kind of what it seems like, a much more cooler version of Warm Bodies.
1: It's like Warm Bodies took the idea from Romero and was like, we're going to do this, except make it a lot more cutesy and a lot more like palatable for people that don't like zombies as much. Very much so, like, taking it and twilighting it.
0: Yeah, but, I mean, not as bad.
1: Not as bad. I

0: I think we both agreed that Warm Bodies was decent.
1: Yeah.
0: It's just, it wasn't
1: too zombie.
0: It was a love story, not a zombie movie, unfortunately.
1: But yeah, back to this.
0: But this is a zombie movie. It's just like a really cool take on it. Like, because me and Tyler were talking about this before, how Romero's movies are just, you know, additions to each other. So each movie that he makes is a play on the other movies he's made. He hasn't redone any of his films. He just keeps building on to the dead, you know, movie series.
1: Yeah.
0: And this is what this is. This is years later after Night of the Living Dead, and these zombies are starting to adapt, and they're starting to learn, and even civilization has fallen into this weird thing where the base, you know, we have prostitutes in the base, we have gangs in the base, we have a lot of corruption in the base, and then you have Fiddler's Green, which in itself is corrupt. It's higher end, but they don't
1: but
0: they
1: it's
0: don't
1: political
0: associate
1: corruption.
0: Exactly. Which is zombie movies. Zombie movies are always a play on society.
1: Yeah.
0: It's like a play on our societal really fears, really. It's like, okay, like what ultimately would be the worst thing that could happen? Zombies could happen, but the stuff that happens with the zombies is like more of the fear that's tangible.
1: Yeah.
0: So what ends up happening? Do you want to tell them what ends up happening?
1: Yeah, I mean, it's pretty obvious what ends up happening. It's not like the zombies like, oh, we can't make it there, so, oh, shucks, we got to go
0: they
1: back.
0: They swim. Or they don't swim. They walk through water.
1: They walk through water. And, I mean, they're zombies, so they can't die. So they basically get to Fiddler's Green, and they overrun the entire city, killing the majority of them. And in the meantime, Cholo stole Dead Reckoning, and he's threatening to blow up the city. Dennis Hopper's being an idiot. And he's like, no, I don't believe you. I don't believe you. Like, I don't know why you wouldn't believe him. He has a whole bunch of weapons. And so basically what happens is Simon or Riley has to go back. He gets Dead Reckoning. He
0: has a gang with him. Yeah. Hot girl, Charlie.
1: Yeah.
0: They're all like ganging up. They go get Cholo. They kind of like take back Dead Reckoning.
1: Yeah.
0: Cholo goes to, you know, he ultimately is trying to get back at Kaufman.
1: Exactly.
0: Cholo becomes his.
1: That's his
0: though.
1: Whole. That's his whole target right now. That's his whole incentive is to get Hoffman back or kill him.
0: Yeah.
1: So he does eventually do that
0: as a zombie.
1: He sort of kind of does that
0: as a zombie.
1: Yeah, as a zombie.
0: And it's amazing because that's the only way I like Cholo is as a zombie.
1: And there was a little foreshadowing too. I picked up on that after like the 20th time watching this movie. They mentioned to Cholo earlier that he says, like, why are you so crazy about this money? Money burns. He's like, well, no, man, it's like money is everything. Yeah. And then late at the end of the movie, all the money that Cholo was supposed to get burns up in a fire. Mm-hmm. So I thought that was a little ironic.
0: Yeah, it was. And so basically what happens is the zombies overrun Fiddler's Green.
1: Yeah.
0: Everything goes to crap, but Riley comes back with this group and everything has gone to the zombies.
1: Yeah.
0: But so then they decide to destroy all the zombies, which they do. It Fiddler's Green. I'm pretty sure they use like bombs. They use some type of like,
1: yeah, they use missiles.
0: Right.
1: Yeah.
0: But then at the end of the movie, there's like the light at the end of the tunnel. Nobody from Fiddler's Green seems to have really like, or maybe they did. There was like a mix.
1: Yeah.
0: Like all these people start coming out of the woodwork.
1: It was a mix. And that's basically what happened was the zombies destroyed everything, but it left hope for something new to happen. Now this city is ruined, but it still has a potential build. Yeah. People have come together and it still has a potential ability to rebuild. And that's what it looks like it's going to happen. And the zombies are, yeah, they're about to kill the zombies. It's like, no, they're just looking for a place to go too. Because
0: right.
1: These zombies have now evolved into kind of that middle ground between humans and zombies. Like, they still don't like humans. They still want to kill the humans. But they're kind of like, they're still evolving. Like, they're starting to use guns and stuff like that. And they're starting to use weapons. They're kind of like caveman, basically. I mean, that's a great way to describe it. Yeah, they're basically cavemen.
0: They're us at the most, like, animal form.
1: Exactly.
0: That, I mean, that's what a zombie is, but it's just an interesting play on the zombie movie. I mean, we can credit Romero for doing that for years and years now, but that's, like, the biggest thing. So we have a minute and 45. So, Tyler, your rating. I know it's the same as mine.
1: God.
0: So let's just rip it off like a Band-Aid. What did you do?
1: I gave it a 4 out of 5.
0: And I did too. Because apparently we don't have much conflict on anything.
1: Yeah, we rate them. I don't know. I'll go like a 4.15.
0: All right.
1: Okay, how about that?
0: I'm still keeping my four. It was a good movie. It was definitely an interesting take on it. It's Romero.
1: Yeah, it's Romero. How bad can that be? Go see it.
0: Yeah, you really have no excuse. And like, my dad got me a DVD set for Christmas. It was Dawn of the Dead, Zack Snyder's remake, with the Land of the Dead. It cost him $3. So you can go to Walmart right now, get yourself Land of the Dead for $3. It's an investment. It added to your Romero collection. You gotta have it. If you're a zombie lover, you gotta have your Romero movies.
1: Yeah, watch them.
0: Watch them.
1: This is a good one too. This is like right before he started going to crap.
0: So should we watch another, maybe the next Romero movie?
1: I think we should.
0: That's Diary, right?
1: Diary.
0: So next week we will watch Diary of the Dead.
1: Yeah.
0: We'll just since Tyler is throwing the word crap out there next to Romero's name, we have to do it. But we're out of time. We'll be back next Tuesday night, 7 to 8 o'clock. We are here. We are the Z Word on ETIN. When you listen in next week, the number will be 617-824-8100.
1: Same number. We didn't change it.
0: Yeah, we're not going to change it on you. And you can head on over to the Facebook page, leave us something, and we'll read it next week when we're on air. It's the facebook.com/TheZWord on ETIN. I am Alex.
1: I'm Tyler.
0: And we are the Z Word. Have a good night, everybody.
1: See ya.

0: 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The following is a rebroadcast of a program recorded earlier, scheduled for playback at this time. There is no operator at the phone line, so no phone calls, please.
1: What's up, everyone? My name is Ross, and welcome to the first installment of The Horror Hour. Yeah, we're going to be talking about all things horror. We're talking about books, we're talking about movies, live events happening in your area. So make sure that if horror is your thing, this is the show to listen to. I'm going to take a music break right at the start just to let my co-host, Shauna, get here. But remember, we got plenty more horror coming up your way, so keep it locked right here to ETIN from the hub of the universe. Once again, this is Ross, and you're locked into the Horror Hour.
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0: Yes, that is right. You are locked in to the Horror Hour. My name is Ross, and I'm sitting here with you. And we're going to have an hour of horror information and horror talk coming your way. Still waiting on my co-host, Shanta, to get here, but she should be on her way. So I guess I'll just start the show without her. Now, this is a show where we're going to be talking about all things Halloween, all things scary, and all things spooky. That we're talking about books, movies, magazines, events, everything coming out. Now, I figured a good place to start would maybe be to talk about something that I have been thinking about recently, and that is the recent resurgence of horror movies being popular in pop culture. Now, in my mind, the U.S. horror movie specifically kind of took a dip between the year 1999 and 2008. But recently, within the last 8 years or so, I think they've really started to come back. Bigger directors are starting to come out doing horror movies. It's becoming more of a, it has more of a mainstream audience, if you want to look at it that way. I think that's definitely seen through the big hit success show, The Walking Dead on AMC. That is a show that maybe if it was aired in a different time, maybe even 10 years ago when horror movies were not as popular as they are today, when they were kind of like brushed under the carpet for a little while and there just wasn't a big mainstream audience for them, may not have been successful. But now that it's back in the mainstream culture, that show is one of the top watched shows on television, and it has quite the cult following. And if you have any comments on this, if there's anything you want to discuss, feel free to give a call and talk with us live on air. The number is 617-824-8100. That is ETIN's number right here at the Hub of the Universe in Boston, Massachusetts. And for me, growing up in Massachusetts my whole life, Halloween's always been a big thing, always worth making the trip to Salem. So if you're looking for something spooky to do in the New England area, always go check out what's going on in Salem in the month of October, or really any month. It's always kind of spooky over there. Definitely check out the Salem Witch Museum. There's some cool history there, and it's also kind of spooky when you think about it. Anyone who's ever read The Crucible by Miller, that's always a great thing to read during the month of October, because it's a little spooky and it's also a great drama. If you want to get out and see that, I mean, it's October, guys. It's time to start living up the horror. Definitely live it up. So that number once again is 617-824-8100, and my co-host is just walking into the room, so I don't have to ad-lib this any longer. She's here, and she's ready to go, and she's wearing her Mickey Mouse sweatshirt, looking oh so terrifying, like we always do here at the Horror Hour. I'm a pretty scary-looking guy. I know you don't believe that from the sweet sound of my voice, but believe me, I am. So, as she's getting ready to go here, that number once again, 617-824-8100. If there's anything spooky or scary you want to talk about, give us a call here at the Horror Hour. Now, I think we're going to be talking about some books today. We're going to be talking about some movies. I think she herself went to go see quite the scary movie last night. Oh, she didn't. Oh, well, she can tell you all about how she chickened out of going to see a movie last night, guys, because she is too scared. This is my co-host. I'm going to let her introduce herself right now.
1: Hey, I'm Chantel. I am the co-host here at apparently a new name. So what's our show name?
0: The Horror Hour.
1: The Horror Hour.
0: She's really well informed, guys.
1: I really am. I thought it was going to be Haunts and Horrors again, but it's not. I chickened out of going to see Annabelle last night because I would not see it by myself. And that was probably the best idea I had all day yesterday, because I live in an attic in my apartment. And so it's really dark and scary and alone up there, and the floor likes to creak. So I was laying in bed last night, and I just envisioned, like, all of these creepy ghosts and, like, bloody people, like, standing over me while I was trying to sleep. So I didn't go to sleep until about 3 o'clock in the morning.
0: That's good. I was about the same time.
1: Yeah, so that was me last night. I actually took Benadryl to try to knock myself out.
0: All right, that kind of brings up an interesting thought on my mind. Have you been to any, like, truly haunted places in Massachusetts?
1: Because I know I have.
0: Emerson College? You think Emerson College, right here, it's haunted?
1: We have ghosts in LB. We have two ghosts in LB. We have a ghost in P Row. And we have a ghost in the Cutler Majestic.
0: Really? I've heard about the Majestic, actually. I heard a couple students actually found a Ouija board in the Majestic yesterday.
1: Be doing that there.
0: I do not mess around with the Ouija board stuff, because I've seen too many horror movies where that stuff goes goes south.
1: And of course, we have Ouija coming out.
0: We do have Ouija coming out
1: in October this month.
0: Yeah, that's going to be a good one. I'm really looking forward to checking that one out. I also really want to see Annabelle. Even though dolls scare the ever living out of me, Child's Play still terrifies me to this day.
1: See, I'm okay with Child's Play.
0: Really?
1: I am.
0: See, the thought of like my rescue heroes coming to life and stabbing me as a kid just scared me to no end. And I guess it's just one of those fears that's kind of like stuck with me for my whole life.
1: No, ventriloquist dolls are the worst for me by far. But then just like the dolls like Annabelle scare me. But Chucky is just like, he's like more of a stuffed animal and he's funny. And it's kind of like going back to like the Freddy Krueger. Like they're all of the old horror villains have a humorous side to them.
0: Yeah, and they absolutely do. And especially all those movies that came out in the 80s and 90s, mm-hmm. that was kind of like the theme that let's give people a couple good jump scares, but also give them something to laugh about so they don't walk out of this movie super depressed.
1: Exactly.
0: And that's, I mean, which is almost polarly opposite of horror movies now. Have you seen the movie The Possession? It's about the Jewish exorcism.
1: I have. I've seen so many possession videos. I don't remember which belongs with which unless I'm looking at The Exorcist. So... I have seen it. I can't recollect what exactly happened.
0: Okay. Basic plot of the movie, The Possession. It was a movie that came out a few years ago, and it's about a young girl who buys a seemingly harmless box at a yard sale. The box actually turns out to host a dibbuk, which is the Jewish version of a demon or just basically an evil spirit that has the ability to possess. And she gets overtaken by the spirit, and it's a whole long process by the family to find a person to do the exorcism and then the actual exorcism itself. And it's a great movie, great story, some really great scares in it, some great psychological and jump scares in there. But that movie really highlights a big theme for me that's going on in horror within the last 10 years of writing, is that the happy ending thing isn't a thing anymore. So many movies will take you down a road that's like, oh, like it, yeah, it looks like it's gonna have a happy ending. In that one, after the exorcism is done and the Jewish rabbi is driving away with the box to go destroy it, he's hit by a freight truck and right. dies, and the box is then picked up by someone else and then cuts to credits. And that's a theme that like I feel like has continued, is it that highlights it, but it's been done before and it's continued to being done. Like the happy ending and the laughs are not really so much of a thing in horror anymore.
1: Paranormal Activity is another good example of that, if you think about it.
0: The first one,
1: the ending. I actually didn't see the ending until like the third time I watched the movie because my hood was on backwards and I just kind of threw it up right before she came out. But that kind of ends that way too. But then you have the prequels that keep going. So it kind of shows how it follows and is continuous and it's never really going to end.
0: Yeah. Some series I feel like need to end. The Paranormal Activity.
1: I haven't seen the last one.
0: It was interesting. It ties back in the story of the first one to a totally separate story in a totally another place of the most recent. In the end, the two kind of just get thrown together in what looked like, to me, seemed like a little bit of lazy writing. Like, hey, like we don't really know how to end this. We don't want to just end it like the other one. Let's throw kind of like a plot twist in here. Tapping into M. Night Shyamalan a little bit there. But I don't know. That was just how I saw it. I mean, it was a great gag at first, especially when you can throw in the beginning and make it seem like an actual true event that happened. It adds a little bit of extra scare, especially to a younger crowd.
1: Right.
0: But I feel like the gimmick ended as soon as you make a prequel, a prequel or a sequel to that, because then it loses, like, okay, like this is obviously a movie, just a movie. It's less scary now that little bit of element, like, wow, this seems like it could be real because it's filmed in the documentary style. That's just how I see it.
1: Yeah, I mean, the first one was kind of drawn out. I think the second or the third, I can't remember which, was much, much, much better. They got more intense as they went along, but then it was that, what was the last one called?
0: I will look that up right now.
1: Like, it had to do with the city or something like that, but I haven't seen that one, so I have no idea. But the latest movie, I want to say the last horror movie I saw in theaters, well, quote unquote horror, would be Purge Anarchy.
0: I saw that, and it was great.
1: That was amazing.
0: It was a great movie, and it kicked the butt out of the third. Because the first one, I thought, again, it was a nice idea, wasn't done right, but because it did have success, they could go even bigger with the second. But the only problem I had with that movie is that people became very ignorant with it, and the whole Purge in This City Tonight movement started, and it was a thing on the internet for a while. I'm sure if any of you are active on any blogs on the internet, you saw it at least once. And there were internet myths about how like people were getting killed in cities across the country. Mm-hmm. And it became like annoying. It took something like a great movie concept and made it into something that I was annoyed to log on my computer and see.
1: But that's why I'm really nervous, especially because Halloween Horror Nights this year in Universal, I don't know what's happening in California, but in Universal, they have the main theme is the Purge this year. So the purgers are walking around the streets.
0: That is terrifying.
1: I think it's a great idea if all the media did not happen.
0: Yeah. And it's such a cool concept of like the dystopian future where like it's America, but it's not. And clearly it's such a thing that's mainstream society that like people don't even question it. People don't question or protest the purge. It's just like it's something that happens. It's like Christmas that comes every year. Like you can celebrate or you can't. But instead of it being sitting around a tree with your family, having a nice dinner and exchanging gifts and enjoying each other's company, you go out and kill people. And it's such an interesting concept to me. It's hard to wrap your head around, but that's almost what makes it entertaining, is that like these people see it and the actors do a very good job in it. There's some great acting in those movies.
1: Yeah.
0: Where they just, it's just natural to them to like, we have no question that we're just supposed to be out killing people or we messed up. Like it's not these people's fault for trying to kill us. Like we're the ones that screwed up for being out right now.
1: Well, that's why I think the anarchy is really, really good because it shows what happens when the people are caught out, when they're not meaning to be out, and it, rather than people just going out to purge. But it also shows the different ways of purging. You have the rich people purging, and then you have the lower class society purging, and kind of the difference in that and how they collaborate. And I thought that was really, really interesting in that sense. However, the first one was basically the normal family. Like, this is an all-American family. This is what happens to them. The second one definitely goes out there and kind of shows the whole world society, and I thought that was much better about that.
0: Yeah, and I did enjoy how it highlighted more of a broad range of people rather than just the individual family. But what's scary about the individual family aspect of it is like that's like your average American family. Could you imagine just sitting in your house one day and be like, oh, well, I guess we have to go hide for our lives for 24 hours and so we don't get killed. And
1: there's, well, it's only 12 hours.
0: Oh, 12 hours. Mm-hmm. And then there's the really interesting twist in that story, how the man living in the house, the father of the family, actually designed the security system for everyone in his block. And those people are the ones who actually end up trying to kill him and his family. And so it's just like there's that twist thrown in there. And it's really interesting. I really enjoy the concept of like of dystopian future movies, even beyond horror. Like I really like the concept of the Divergent series and the Hunger Games series. I realize that's not horror in any aspect, really. But I enjoy the concept of like, hey, like this is what the future like could be like, and it's a really interesting insight in all those movies, especially going back to The Purge. Like, are there things in our society today that might actually lead us to something, not necessarily The Purge exactly, but something like this?
1: Right.
0: I think that's like interesting thoughts, and that's what movies like that bring up in my mind, and I really am fascinated by them. Yeah.
1: Another good movie that I saw this year, though, was As Above, So Below. Have you seen that one yet?
0: I have. It was interesting to me. It didn't particularly scare me.
1: It wasn't. The one thing scared me, but that was just a character that was in it, but it wasn't meant to be horrifying. I just get scared when things pop out at me, so that definitely caught me off guard. But other than that, it was just an interesting story of how it worked. Other than that, it was just interesting. And then the ending was not what I suspected it to be. So it was kind of caught me off guard. But for the most of the movie, it was just kind of like mind intriguing in that sense.
0: So. Yeah, I've definitely gotten that vibe from horror movies. I mean, like one of the best things a horror writer can do is take you in a direction that you don't think it's going to go to at all.
1: Right.
0: A movie that I really enjoy, and it's more of a psychological thriller, is The Mist. Have you seen that?
1: I think I've seen bits and pieces. I haven't sit down to watch the whole entire thing yet.
0: It's a really interesting movie that also provides a really cool perspective on like the what if factor. The concept of the movie is this mist falls over a town, like a small city, and strange creatures start appearing and killing everyone. They're spider and like insect creatures, mm-hmm. and a group of about 50 people take refuge inside of a grocery market. And people go with a mob mentality after a certain amount of time in a panic mode. How do people react? They start killing each other inside. They form into different groups. And this is all within 48 hours. And eventually the main characters get together, fight their way through the mist to one of their jeeps and just try to drive away as far as they can. And I don't want to spoil the ending, but the ending of that movie is just absolutely fascinating and depressing and interesting, and will make you stop and think that like wow, is this the situation that people will actually find themselves in if thrown into a reality that is anything like that? That's the one that I would definitely recommend checking out. It's called The Mist. And if there's any movies you want us to talk about, once again, you can always call us up at 617-824-8100. My name is Ross, by the way. I feel like I haven't said that in a while. So I'm Ross, I'm one of your hosts.
1: I'm Chantel, I'm the other one.
0: Yep, this is the Horror Hour right here on ETIN, being brought to you from Emerson College's campus in Boston, the hub of the universe. All of your information right here on ETIN.
1: Another movie though, I don't know if you've seen it. If you have Netflix, a lot of you guys can watch it. It's VHS. Have you seen that?
0: I have not.
1: It's weird. That's the first word that comes to mind for me. It can be scary. Basically, it's kind of like that documentary style of this was recorded and this is what happened. But
0: is it Blair Witch Project where it's a hidden camera, or is it like
1: it's just like it was just recorded, because basically people are watching them on VHSs, so you're seeing what they see.
0: Okay.
1: But what they're watching is just horrifying in a sense. Like, there's only a couple stories of the first one that stuck with me, and they're just horrifying. And it's basically you're just watching these normal everyday people interact with other individuals who then turn out to be like demonic, and watching what happens to them there. But I just got information that in November of this year, they have released a second one, but now they're releasing a third one as well, called VHS Viral. So that's going to be kind of interesting. It's definitely fun to check out. They are on Netflix, as I said, the first one, and I believe the second one is as well. And again, the third one comes out in November 21st. So it's weird. That's literally the only word I can really put towards those movies.
0: Have you seen Sinister?
1: I have.
0: That is a movie that I thought was so weird, and a lot of interesting writing went into that. I think it's really difficult to make a haunted house movie without them living in a haunted house. I think that's exactly what they accomplished. They mm-hmm. like they're not being haunted by an evil spirit that's like been living in this house forever. It's a box of movies that are found. I don't know that there's something so surreal about like seeing having a character like watch something on a movie screen and have to decipher a mystery that ends up actually leading to his own demise. And then there's also the great subcontext of his alcoholism, like how that plays into it. And you're not sure if he's insane or if he's an alcoholic and that's why he's seeing all these things, or if that's actually what's happening. And it's a really interesting movie, and honestly a movie that scared the pants off of me. And it's the kind of movie that when you're watching, you're thinking, this isn't that scary. Like, I'm jumping at parts, but like, it's not that bad. I'm not burying my head in my shirt. And then you go to sleep that night and you're laying in your bed and you look out at the tree outside your window and you're like, I don't know about this. I'm kind of getting creeped out. I'm thinking about that creepy face that kept showing up, thinking about that family hanging from the tree. And I enjoy movies like that, the movies that almost mess with your psyche a little bit.
1: Mm-hmm.
0: A good example is Stephen King's It. Stephen King, one of the gods in horror. I first watched Stephen King's It when it was on TV, and I was 9 years old. And Stephen King's It was originally a very long book that I have since read and is excellent, but was also made a TV series of like short episodes that were all eventually just pieced together in one long movie. And I watched it, and it absolutely scared the pants off of me. I still can't do clowns because of it. And the concept of what it was, how it's just a creature that feeds off of kids that adults can't see, as a small child, like, that idea was just terrifying to me. Like my parents can't see this. Like, I cannot be protected from it. This thing's gonna come and eat me. And aside from like good like jump scares in it and really like cool like horror like scenes of like of scary moments, it really messed with my mind, and it still does. Like, sometimes I'll still be like laying down and be like, wow, that's a scary movie. Like, what?
1: Well, adults can see it technically if you think about it. It all depends, because when the kids grew up, they were able to still see it.
0: But that's because they survived. They survived seeing it as a kid. That's like, it goes more into it in the book than it does the movie. How because the kids, quote unquote defeated them when they were kids, they kind of just made them go away for a while, and they lived to be adults. It was out seeking revenge because he wasn't able to like to kill them and eat them, which is why they were able to see him as adults. And that concept of that kind of monster, which I wish there would be a monster movie resurgence, because I feel like everything nowadays is demonic, which I don't hate, but it's almost already becoming stale. Insidious did it fantastic. So did The Conjuring. So did the movie I spoke about before, The Possession. But I feel like everything nowadays just is tied to the occult, and I'd really love to see a resurgence of the monster movie. And maybe get back in what we were talking about earlier about how like there can be more to a monster movie than there can be to today's horror movie. There can be the comedy. There can be a little. There's a bit more openness for a love story to be in there. It can make the movie slightly more dynamic. Like Freddy versus Jason.
1: I watched that twice this week alone.
0: I watched a movie and I love that movie. I'm laughing my head off, and then at the same time I'm like, this is actually really cool. There's some good seasons. Like, this is like good horror movie, and it's just a monster movie. It's a monster clash and battle movie, and I really enjoy that. I would like to see a resurgence of the monster movie come back in today's horror writing, because I feel like it's just been lost.
1: Well, there's a difference. You have to think there's a difference between monster and slasher. Like, Freddy and Jason are slashers, whereas monsters, I think, more of like Nosferatu, like Dracula, Frankenstein, like
0: The Blob.
1: The monsters. Yeah, The Blob.
0: The Blob
1: thing.
0: Is a classic. If you haven't seen The Blob or The Thing, get yourself to a classic movie store and pick up those two, because you don't know horror until you've seen those. They won't scare you. They have to be the originals. Don't get like the re-releases and the remakes or the digitally remastered. Get the originals and try to put yourself in the mind of someone living in the 1960s and someone who's never seen a green screen, and digital effects won't be invented for another 30 years.
1: But also, talking about originals versus remakes, we've been doing a lot of those recently. So to start kind of from the first one that I can recall I saw, we had Last House on the Left. So there's the original and the new one. Don't go see the new one. Like, I think that it's not Jennifer Lawrence. She's in Last House of the Street. But Last House on the Left, the original was 1,000 times better and actually more gory and just horrific in general, which is surprising for an older film. It was unbelievable. We also have the remake now of Carrie. Again, the original, it's just, all the originals to me are just so perfect.
0: I feel the same way about Evil Dead.
1: Yes, except the Evil Dead 2 was horrible.
0: It was. It was really rough to get through. Something exciting for me, I mentioned how It Scares the Pants Off of Me by Stephen King.
1: Oh, I love that movie.
0: And the remake is coming.
1: Yes.
0: It's been announced. Have they announced the casting list? You want to look that up? Because I'd be so interested to see who they have play the clown. Because the actor who did it, once I saw Rocky Horror Picture Show, it stopped being scary. And I know you actually said that same point to me yesterday. You had seen Rocky Horror before you saw it, and it made it less terrifying.
1: Yep.
0: I watched that movie, and part of it's because of nostalgia. Like, a lot of times you see something as a kid and you remember how much it scares you. And so a lot of times when you go back and watch it as an adult or as a teenager, and you're like, I realize why none of my friends think this is scary, because when I take a step back from it, it's not. But I remember how it made me feel as a 12-year-old, or as like an 8 or as a 9 or 10-year-old. And okay, yeah, I can absolutely understand how this scared the pants off of me. So yeah, I'm so interested to see who they have play that, because he's such an interesting character.
1: Well, I just found a website. Not all of it has to do with horror, but there are 20 movies that are going to be remade. One of them, I don't know, War Games. But we have a remake of, it says in 2013 we can look forward to a revision. So these are some old, but Poltergeist, which I have not seen a remake out for yet.
0: I remember hearing internet buzz about it. I haven't seen an official studio pick it up yet. I haven't seen anything, actually. I did hear some internet buzz that there was a script for a remake being thrown around from studio to studio, though.
1: But we have, like, Honey, I Shrunk the Kids. We have Drop Dead Fred, which is a comedy. It's hysterical. Porky's, Never Ending Story. It, I can't read them all. Three Men and a Baby. Bill and Ted's Excellent Adventure, which is going to be weird as a remake in general. But It, I don't think it has a list yet. Like, I'm not seeing it. Haha. But no, other remakes that have come out. Like, I absolutely love Rob Zombie's movies. I think they're the perfect balance between, like, quote-unquote sexy, like, gore, and just horror. Like, it just works for me. Other than the Salem. What is that one called? I have it, actually.
0: I'm not sure. Back to Rob Zombie. What I really appreciate about Rob Zombie is he writes and produces and records all mm-hmm. the music for it. And as someone who's been a bit of a metalhead since birth, pretty much, I definitely appreciate everything Rob Zombie does. And I'll find myself watching his movies and headbanging along to the songs as there's just gore being thrown around the scene.
1: I love it.
0: Yeah,
1: it's magical.
0: It's fantastic. I'm not a big fan of gore. I never really enjoyed the Saw series because it was purely gore and it was supposed to be suspenseful, but that movie was just waiting for the inevitable. Whereas Rob Zombie's gore is actually like interesting story, really cool character development, excellent music, and then the gore for all the gore fans out there. So he kind of touched on all of his bases and did an excellent, right. excellent job with it. Have you found the movie?
1: I'm still looking. I was trying to look at my laptop and like my actual movies that I have on my laptop because I have that movie. But the remake of his is he did Halloween remake. It took me a while to actually appreciate the movie, but it's more of a, it's not really just a prequel, but it has the prequel sense, and then goes on to talk about his life. And I think he actually did a really good job of it. I'm a huge Halloween fan, the original. So seeing the remake, it was just weird, but I actually appreciated it. That's one of the only remakes that I have liked. He's also done, the one that I was talking about was Lords of Salem.
0: Okay, yeah.
1: That movie, I love Rob Zombie. I love his wife. I hated that movie. Lords of Salem was horrible. They did throw in a little bit of like the witchcraft, of course, but it was not a normal zombie film to me. Like The Devil's Rejects, House of a Thousand Corpses are just gore galore, sexual, just perfect. Halloween had that great concept as well of being scary but taking it to the next level. You have the haunted world of El Super Bistro, which is a comedy horror movie that he did, kind of a cartoon style that was amazing. So just going off that, it was just weird to see a difference. So Lords of Salem was definitely not one of my favorite movies. I don't know if you've seen it, Ross.
0: I haven't, and I've heard it thrown around a lot. I actually didn't know it was a horror movie. I was in the impression that movie was a drama, so I never got around to seeing it. I have been misinformed, everyone. but now I know, and now you know, so get out and see that movie. She knows what she's talking about, everyone, so listen up.
1: But Yeah, Rob Zombie is by far my favorite. And if you like Devil's Rejects and House of a Thousand Corpses, I highly recommend the original version of 2001 Maniacs, which stars Robert Englund, a.k.a. Freddy Krueger. It's another gory, sexual kind of movie. Goes back to, like, the South. So you have, like, the old school South, and people basically go on a trip to Florida for spring break, and they don't quite make it, just like every other original horror movie.
0: Yeah, a bunch of idiot teenagers with, I'm sure, a lot of alcohol involved, and, yep. And a psychotic killer. Sounds about right.
1: Well, there's killers.
0: Oh, killers,
1: it's
0: okay.
1: The whole place is going to murder them, basically. Like, that's what they want, and they actually eat them. I'm not going to give away the whole ending because it blew my mind. It was really cool, but you have, like, Huckleberry Finn is in it. Like,
0: what?
1: There's, like, it's the most obscure movie, but it's very gory.
0: Does he ride down the Mississippi with Tom and a chainsaw? And, like,
1: he does not.
0: Oh, wow. Okay, then.
1: He's actually the, like, stupid one of the town, apparently, but it works. It's really good. I really love that movie. So, again, if you like The Devil's Rejects and House of a Thousand Corpses, that's a good way to go. 2001 Maniacs, the original with Robert Englund. The remake, again, is horrible. Absolutely horrible. So definitely stick to the originals as much as you can, I think.
0: Have you ever read the book or seen the any of the short dramatizations of the story of The Lottery?
1: Never heard of it.
0: It's a really interesting concept. And basically, it's a commentary on society and how society could be very different with just a few small changes. And the basic concept is that this small town comes together once a year, and every man and woman over the age of 18 has to reach into this box and grab a piece of cloth out. And if you get the piece of cloth with a dot on it, with a black dot, you are stoned to death, and it's supposed to bring a good harvest. But it's not a movie that's set in like the 1800s or the 1700s, where you could think like people like didn't have an understanding of like science and weather. It's a movie that's set in the 70s. Where they already had an understanding of like how weather works and like how like obviously right. Like farming, and it's really interesting because like all the older people in the town are condemning the surrounding towns and the surrounding communities for doing away with the lottery, whereas they feel it's like such a necessary part of society. And it's often tied back to the Crucible, where with like the mentality that like this is what is done, like this is what is happening, and like if you're not with it, you're against it. Mm-hmm. And so it's, some of the younger people in the town are found talking about how the lottery should be done away with, and how like it's like seen as barbaric, like it's an old tradition, like, and is it right to do things like that? Clearly horrible things. Just for the sake of tradition, like, does tradition excuse that? And it's an interesting commentary, and it's kind of a spooky thought,
1: right?
0: Like, hey, let's go, like, decide who we're gonna stone to death today. It could be my mom, but you know, if she picks it up, it's my job as a society, as a person in this society, to pick up a rock and throw it at her head. It's like it's a really weird thought, but it's interesting. I've heard it tied into the Crucible a lot. I've heard it tied into some other movies, and it's interesting. It's probably a 5-page short story. There are a couple like 10-15 minute short dramatizations of it. And I recommend going and checking it out. It's a really interesting commentary. What's up?
1: I thought of The Box when you were talking about it.
0: Ah, that's a good one.
1: And so I just wanted to double check that I wasn't going crazy and that I was accurate. And it kind of is. So, like, they receive the box on their doorstep, and then they can either win money and kill someone that they don't know. So it's kind of like that concept. But, of course, right when I pull it up, a banner comes along my laptop, and it just says, "I like your doll." And then Annabelle just pops out of nowhere and just...
0: That's absolutely terrible. Was Mark Wahlberg in that movie, The Box?
1: Think so. Cameron Diaz, James Wardenson, Frank. I'm going blind. No, he's not.
0: Okay.
1: He was in The Mist, wasn't he?
0: He was. Oh, wait. No, he wasn't. I don't think he was. No, it was another actor. I have this computer here that I might as well make some use of. No, The Mist didn't have really any big name actors, and at least not that I recall. I haven't seen the movie in a few years. I do remember the plot, though. This is the weirdest keyboard I've ever seen in my life.
1: We're talking Mocky Mock, right?
0: Yeah, Mocky Mock. All of us here from Massachusetts, from Boston.
1: From Boston, Massachusetts. One of the most haunted places in the world. I live in Scotland. I say Scotland's really haunted.
0: I hear Scotland's pretty. I'd love to go down to Louisiana, see New Orleans, because I hear that, I mean, just with the culture down there is so centered around horror.
1: Apparently, there's a ghost in the ETIN studio strangling one of our coworkers as we speak.
0: Yeah, he's strangling Jules, our PDA. He's over there on his laptop, just hanging out. He's listening to us talk about scary stuff, and he's getting spooked out. So, where have you been other than Emerson College that is haunted?
1: Scotland. I've been to Scotland.
0: Oh, Scotland.
1: I've been to cemeteries, very scary cemeteries. Boston. Does that count? I'm trying to think of, like, oh. Okay, well, I had a ghost stand next to me once. I went to go to Lizzie Borden's house, and I decided to lay down dead in all of the areas that she supposedly, I say that because I don't think she did it, killed everyone. So I did that, and then I was like, let's go to her grave. So I go to her grave, which you know Fall River pretty well because you're from around there.
0: I grew up in Westport, Massachusetts, which is the town directly next to Fall River. And Lizzie Borden is almost more of a joke when you're actually from there than a real thing. But it is freaky. And it's almost kind of funny because whenever people ask me where I'm from, I say two things. Have you ever read Moby Dick? And if they say yes, say I'm from the town next to where it started. And if they haven't read Moby Dick, I say, have you ever heard of Lizzie Borden? It's usually they've heard of one of the two. And I'm like, I'm the town next to where that happens. And then if they don't know, I always say the little rhyme, Lizzie Borden took an axe and gave her father 40 whacks. And once she saw what she had done, she gave her mother 41.
1: It's actually the opposite way. It's mother 40 whacks, father 41.
0: Oh, you know what I mean.
1: But she only gave her mother 10 and her father 11 to 12. Just a heads up. But no, so I went to go to her grave, and I'm the one that likes to be stupid. And so I laid down on the ground, like, played dead, and my mom took a picture. Cool. We're standing in a circle with two other ladies from the tour, and then there's another shadow standing behind me with a giant bun in her hair, which Lizzie Borden always used to wear buns.
0: That's pretty terrifying.
1: And no one was standing there.
0: Is there a picture of this?
1: No, I kind of ran away after that.
0: Oh, that's too bad.
1: You don't want a ghost of someone that supposedly killed people standing behind you. I'm sorry. You get away from that.
0: Yeah, that's understandable. What's interesting for me is I absolutely believe in the possibility of spirits and all that. And I think it's a very fascinating topic all in of itself. However, I've been in places that in my mind should be haunted. An example, my cousin, my cousin lives in Danvers, Massachusetts.
1: Oh gosh.
0: And
1: yep.
0: He lives in the oldest privately owned house in Massachusetts. It was built in 1632.
1: Jeez.
0: And it's been like resupported and stuff like that, but the foundation is the same, the interior is a lot of the same, the flooring is all the same. And if anywhere, it used to be a military fort also.
1: Oh,
0: it used
1: God.
0: To be
1: yeah.
0: It used to be like a powder house where they would hold weapons, and there was even like a battle there once. If there's going to be anywhere that is haunted, it is there. It is old. People died there. There is history. There's mystery, and nothing. I've never heard even so much as a floorboard creak in that house.
1: Well, I mean, not all places like that are haunted, but it's also like I heard a voice in the middle of the night when I was a kid in my house. I think my mom probably wasn't home, and I was like, I was young enough that I was sleeping in the bed with my grandparents, but young enough to still remember. And I woke up and there was this voice talking, but everyone else was asleep and there was a voice talking, and no one sleep talks in that house. So that creeped me out a lot. But then you also have, like, if you live in a house, like I live in my great

0: teaching people about it. My grandfather passed away when I was 16. And he was just, he was like my father. And he always smoked cigarettes. He smoked Marlboro Red cigarettes and always had an interior design magazine with him at all times. He's a really interesting guy, but and I miss him to this day. And a couple weeks after he died, at his funeral, he asked to be buried with a pack. He always made a joke, I'm going to be buried with a pack of smokes and an interior magazine with me. And so at the funeral, when we had the two of those things in a box, and I placed him in his casket before he was lowered down into his grave. And I had a dream about a week after his funeral of him waking me up and saying, hey, Ross, thanks for the smoke. Take care of your mom. And then I woke up and I was like, it was just so interesting to me. I don't think it was an encounter. I think it was me thinking about my grandfather a lot. And then thinking like, that's definitely like, that is his personality. That is something he would have done.
1: Right.
0: And I wouldn't necessarily call that like an encounter, because I don't know if it was a spiritual thing, if it was just my own mind taking me to a place that I wanted something like that to happen. But like another example of a haunted place that I feel like should be and isn't. Have you ever been to the abandoned mental hospital in Taunton, Massachusetts?
1: I have not. I haven't been to one. The closest I've been was across from McLean, so no.
0: Okay. I've been to a couple different abandoned mental institutions in my day. One of them is in Taunton. It used to be the New England Mental Medical Facility, and it was a place that had a reputation of being very brutal. It had a lot of shock therapy, a lot of patient mistreatment there, which was rampant in mental facilities back then. Anyone who's seen American Horror Story Asylum knows what I'm talking about. And I can't wait for the new season, by the way.
1: I'm so excited.
0: And I've gone and visited, and it's a rundown old building with a lot of graffiti on it. Mm-hmm. And the only scary thing I saw was I saw a pentagram painted in blood with candles burned down to the ground in one of the rooms. And after I saw that, I left. I was like, I don't want to be here. It's not scary. I just feel really uncomfortable after seeing that. Because as I said before with the Ouija boards, I don't try to mess around with the demonic anything. I've seen enough horror movies to know if it turns out anything like that, I want nothing to do with it. And then I've also, before it was torn down and turned into a bunch of apartment buildings, the Danvers Mental Hospital Institution, which actually was on lists, national and international lists of the most haunted places in the world. This place had a reputation. It had a big expose on it done when it was still open about just how horrible they treated their patients. Now, people had died there. Patients were just totally left in their cells their rooms, I guess, because it wasn't for the criminally insane, but to rot, and they weren't actually even treated. And it was still up for a while, and they progressively took buildings down and built apartment buildings there. And one of the last buildings that was up when I was 13, my cousin and some of his friends and I, because he lived in Danvers, the same one who lives in the old house, went to go visit at night to see if we would see anything, and we just ended up getting chased out by the cops. And I feel like if I've been in these situations, where, like, if I'm going to see something, if I'm going to have like any kind of encounter or hear a noise or like something go bump in the night, if you will, I would have had it, and I haven't. And it's almost annoying because I'm curious, and I know curiosity killed the cat. And like I said, I would never like pick up a Ouija board. I would never try to do a seance just because those kind of,
1: a seance, maybe
0: you might be able to persuade me, but definitely the problem with a Ouija board for me is it's an open door. Mm-hmm. That's how I've heard it described, and I don't like that idea.
1: Yeah.
0: But I feel like if something's gonna happen to me, it should have come through at one of those places, and it never did. And maybe that's for the best. Maybe it's just not meant to happen. I think it's just something that we'll never fully understand. I don't know. I feel a little disappointed because I've gone looking for it and haven't been able to find it.
1: Well, there's a mental health center in Boston that's abandoned, 104 years old now.
0: Where?
1: Decaying in 8 years. Last known status, demolished. But it was a psychiatric hospital.
0: And places like that are often known as being haunted because even when they were open, there was a great deal of mystery around them. The way that people with mental issues were treated, um, were

0: was often they were just kind of like tried to they were trying to be forgotten about. They were put in these buildings that they were supposed to go being treated, and they often spent the remainder of their lives there. And it was sad looking back on it now, but it, for people who lived back then, it had a great deal of mystery behind it.
1: Right.
0: And so I think that's carried on today is like, we don't know how bad it was here. We know it was bad, but how bad we may never know. I think that's why there's a lot of great deal of mystery behind them and why there's such a fascination with it. And the same thing comes from like, let's say like, cause we talked about American Horror Story Asylum. Mm-hmm. The next season was of Covens. And yep. There's like,
1: I never finished that one. I didn't get to.
0: Oh, you never finished Coven?
1: I never. Well, I was away, so it's kind of like we didn't have.
0: You were in Florida then, right?
1: I was in Florida.
0: You were at
1: so
0: Disney.
1: I saw a couple of them, but I never got to finish it.
0: Coven was my favorite season. I thought the actual drama and the actual actions that happened during that series was just more interesting to me. And. What also interests me about it is like, I thought about it for a while. I know some people who identify as Wiccan, not necessarily as witch. They don't belong to covens, but the culture of Wiccan and the culture of Wicca.
1: Which I don't think I brought it today though. I have a Wicca book at home.
0: Oh, you do?
1: I think I didn't bring it. I brought serial killers today.
0: Serial killers. We're almost running out of time. This time is flying by.
1: But quick thing about haunted houses. My mom's friend used to live in a house with her two children. There was a little girl. She was probably about 9 years old. Every night, her bed used to shake and lift. I'm sorry. I would be out of that house if that ever happened.
0: Oh, the second I feel anything actually starting to move, I'm done. I'm out of there.
1: Yeah, no. Absolutely not. So, yeah, we are running out of time. If you guys have any last things to talk about, 617-824-8100.
0: Yep, we got about just under 10 minutes here, guys. So if there is something that you want to become a part of the conversation with, feel free to give us a call because we're always down to talk. I love meeting other horror movie buffs. So if you know anywhere haunted around you, I wonder, like, what's haunted in, like, Oklahoma? It's just a thought. What is haunted in Oklahoma? Like everyone knows, like, the big horror places, like Salem, Massachusetts. If you ask someone in Seattle, Washington, what Salem, Massachusetts is, they're gonna go, oh, like the witch trials. It's really scary there, right? Like, everything's haunted.
1: But it's not that everything's haunted there. The only thing is the Stanley Hotel.
0: Yeah.
1: And that's it. Other than that, nothing else is haunted. I mean,
0: but it is a part of the culture there. Like Halloween and the idea of, like, scary.
1: Why I hate going in October.
0: Same, because it's
1: all
0: tourists.
1: The tourists. And yeah. It's like, I go to Salem, I have a cafe that I go to in Salem, and I get the same thing every time I go. And I used to go every single week. But when it's October, you don't even want to enter Salem.
0: Oh, you don't want to be driving by. It's terrible, and it really is, especially for someone who's a native of Massachusetts. I was born near Salem and Beverly, and I don't know. It's almost like a shame that it's become like a tourist attraction, because it is something that should just be interesting and that it's something everyone can appreciate. But at the same time, I get it, because it's cool and it's fun and you want to, like, experience something that you've probably heard about your whole life, especially if you're not from here. Because, I mean, I don't know, when I was like 5, I think, is when I went to the Salem Witch Museum. And anyone,
1: I love that museum.
0: It's pretty great. If you're ever looking for if you're ever in the New England area, and I know, I guess we just spent a couple of minutes talking about how tourists are annoying in Salem.
1: It's still fun to go in October if you have never been. There's a lot of events going on. They have balls. They have everything. They just do so much in October. There's like tarot card readings. You have everything you could possibly think of. Psychic readings. Everything is there. And everything's there year round, but for the most part, there's more of it in October. They have haunted houses that they throw up. I'm trying to think what else. They do a lot.
0: If you want to get an experience of Salem, what Salem is really like, and still be able to experience, because the haunted culture is there 24/7. It is just kind of like magnified in October, mainly for the tourist attraction of it. But go in November. Yeah. You still get the tourist. You still get the fall feel, but the crowds have pretty much gone away. You don't have to like worry about like going at like a weird time on a weekday to avoid crowds, and or if you like you're only free on Saturdays, you don't have to worry about fighting the crowds through it. Cause you just look at the fall feel and the atmosphere and all that, but you don't have to worry about, you know, like beating down a doorstep to try to get into her favorite cafe because there's just a million other people in there trying to get their coffee before they go to the haunted house.
1: But also, cool thing though, that does happen in October there. There is a museum there. I want to say it's, hold on, I think it's Orlok. I'm looking it up really quickly. But they basically have wax figures of all the horror villains in like throughout the years. Like they have, I haven't seen it there, but honestly, I haven't really looked all over. It was horrifying. You're basically standing in the middle of these rooms and you have like Frankenstein, Beetlejuice, you have the chick from the ring, you have the Exorcist, you have everyone staring at you. And then in October, they come to life.
0: Oh, nope. Nope. Nope.
1: I walked in with a pint full of ice cream and I left with a melted pint full of ice cream because I could not move. In there. I was literally standing there for 20 minutes. I called my mom. I said, how the hell do I get out of here? I could not move.
0: We're going on a field trip.
1: It's only $8, too.
0: Although it would scare the pants off of me.
1: Count Orlok's Nightmare Gallery.
0: Count Orlok's Nightmare Gallery. For all of you out there, that is in Salem, Massachusetts, here in the Great Northeast.
1: Also, in October, they have meet and greets with a lot of people. So it's really cool there. Talking about meet and greets really quickly before we go. The weekend of October 17th, 18th, and 19th, happening in Worcester, Massachusetts, we have the Rock and Shock Festival, which is not only about music. There's a lot of metal music going on over there, but it's basically a horror convention.
0: I played that festival 2 years ago. It was a good time.
1: I'm going on October 17th this year. It's just a huge horror convention. This year we have Kane Hodder is going to be there. Actually, I'm so excited. My mom used to be best friends with Kane Hodder, so I'm gonna look at the lineup
0: for bands for that. I'm gonna make a point to provide a little bit of a scary music along with the scary theme with this. But who else is going to be there for meet and greets?
1: We have, so like I said, Kane Hodder. We have Alex Carpenter, who was the child in Child's Play. We have Tara Reid, woohoo, from Sharknado, Urban Legends, all that fun stuff. Oh, and American Pie, you'll know her from. John Ratzenberger, he did a lot of Disney movies. Like, he was in Toy Story 1 through 3, WALL-E, Finding Nemo, Monsters, Inc., Monsters University. Why he's there, I don't really know, but it's going to be really cool to meet him. A rare appearance of Brad Dourif, who was in Child's Play, Halloween, The Exorcist 3, Lord of the Rings, and he was also in One Flew Over the Cuckoo's Nest. He's a really cool guy, so I'm really excited to meet him. We have Andrew Dimoff, who I'm so excited to meet because my roommates and I were obsessed with Wishmaster. When we were in Florida, we watched all of them, and he played the guy from Wishmaster. He was the genie. We also have Sid Haig from The Devil's Rejects, speaking of, and Lords of Salem. So I'm really excited for him. If you've seen The Devil Rejects, he plays that evil clown kind of guy. We have Dee Wallace from Halloween and The Frighteners and E.T. and Lords of Salem. Kane Hodder, one person who I did get to meet and I'm really excited to see again is William Forsythe. I can't pronounce his name right. Forsythe, I want to say. He's from The Devil's Rejects and Halloween. He played like the cop. He's a really cool guy. I'm actually going to try to talk to him again and see if we can try to get either him or Kane in for an interview, because that would be unbelievable. So that would be really cool. And then anyone else, really? Tom Savini, you'd know him if you saw him, kind of thing. I'm sorry, not Alex Carpenter, Alex Vincent from Child's Play. So that's really it. There's, again, a lot of bands. And then we have people from like Ghost Hunters and stuff like that. So
0: for all of you serious metalheads out there, this is great news for you. Gwar will be headlining the festival. Yeah, the famous crazy metal band with all the crazy characters on stage that you love. I hear they actually have a new female frontman. I've heard some news about that. I read it in Alternative Press magazine. So if you are a serious metalhead and a serious horror fan, get yourself down to the Rock and Shock Festival in Worcester, Mass. It's definitely going to be worth going. I played it a few years ago with my band, and it's always a really good time. Really interesting people. A really great, great place to go and see some good stuff. See some sometimes funny things, but other mainly very scary things, and meet some of your favorite people in the horror community and in horror culture.
1: And get new tattoos in the process.
0: I need to get some ink. I have backed out of two appointments in my life.
1: I am taking you. We're going to my friend. You're going to get done up good.
0: All right. Sounds good. All right. Well, we didn't get any callers this week, guys, but remember that we're going to be here same time, same place next week. The number is 617-824-8100. We are just about running out of time here, but I want to thank you all very much for tuning in. This has been the Horror Hour. I am Ross.
1: I'm Chantel.
0: And thank you very much for tuning in. I'm going to leave you guys with a song that isn't really horror themed, but it's just the first one that popped up. Here is Island in the Sun by Weezer. It's going to brighten your mood up a little bit for the rest of the day on ETIN from the Hub of the Universe. So this will brighten up your mood a little bit. Thank you very much for tuning in.
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3: There's a word for it, and many of the words we say every day come from William Shakespeare. If we don't understand what's being said, we say, "It's all Greek to me," from Julius Caesar. And how many times have we heard, "All that glitters is not gold," from The Merchant of Venice. From Hamlet comes the saying, "Something's rotten in the state of Denmark." The Merry Wives of Windsor gave us, "The world is their oyster." You say that's a horse of a different color. That horse is from Twelfth Night. And everybody knows if your palm itches, you're about to receive money. That itchy palm from Julius Caesar. There's a Shakespearean word for it, is brought to you by the American Library Association. Whatever you need to know, your library is the place to go.
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This hour, you'll hear more on a music tour in Boston, a band that played the Boston Common, a Copley Square Market, the Com Ave Elephants, a Hispanic festival, an opinion piece on public disturbance, and the Brandy Melville second floor opening.

0: Our first story for this hour takes us on a walk through Boston's rock and roll history. Soundscape Tours offers a music-focused walking tour through the Fenway and Back Bay neighborhoods, led by local musician Matt Boker. The tour stops at the sites of former legendary venues like The Rat, Storyville, and the Boston Tea Party, while exploring the city's connections to artists from Bob Dylan and Joan Baez to New Edition, The Pixies, and Nirvana. I interviewed Boker on how Boston's musical past continues to echo through its streets today. Here's the interview now.
1: So what sort of would you say was the inspiration that sparked Soundscape Tours in your own words?
2: Well, so I'm a local musician, although I haven't played as much recently because I have two small children, but this is not a Boston accent. This is a Colorado accent. And I moved to Boston about 20 years ago. I joined a band. And so I played in a lot of the places around town. Some of them are still around. Some of them are long gone, like T.T. the Bear's place. And what I wanted to do with this tour is celebrate Boston's music history, which I developed an appreciation for after having performed in many of the clubs and venues and met many musicians like over the last two decades. And so in like 2019, I started the tour. My day job is I work in the travel industry. So this is sort of a marriage of two passions of mine, which is travel and music. And what I thought I could do is I could help inspire people to go check out live music in Boston on my tour. So that was the inspiration for it. And of course, the pandemic hit, which made it kind of a challenge to get it off the ground initially. But I've done it, you know, now pretty consistently from basically spring through the fall since 2020. And this year I started a bus tour, the Mighty Mighty Bus Tour, which is the new thing that I'm very excited about.
1: Yeah, that sounds so awesome. Was there any reason why, was it just particular to like the history and the parts of the tour of why you chose specific neighborhoods? Or is it just like, was there something else behind that decision making?
2: Well, so I have a walking tour and the bus tour. And so I started off just doing the walking tour. And the walking tour is centered around the Fenway Kenmore Square area. And for those not aware, like the Kenmore Square area neighborhood in Boston had for decades been the center of Boston's like underground and punk scene. Specifically, there was a venue called The Rat. Maybe you heard of it, like The Rathskeller, which was... Now it's part of the Hotel Commonwealth, or the Hotel Commonwealth. When that hotel was constructed, a lot of Kenmore Square changed, including the Rat was basically removed. So that's one of the reasons. But also at the Verb Hotel basically houses is like an unofficial Boston rock museum. If you've been there, I mean it's pretty cool. There's like Phoenix, you know, WBCN ephemera and signage like all over the place. And that's a great launch pad for my tour. And that, you know, a lot of the stuff that's in the hotel is from the David Bieber archives. And David Bieber is sort of a godfather of the golden age of Boston, you know, rock and roll heritage. So it's awesome to get to see some of that stuff. And it's a great launch pad for the tour. Allows me to talk about like the Boston Tea Party, even though the Boston Tea Party doesn't exist anymore. It allows me to talk about WBCN and WFNX. So,
1: yeah, totally. Do you think that those like little tidbits are what sort of distinguish you from other like tours or like sightseeing things that people can do when they come to Boston?
2: Well, as far as I know, I'm the only tour operator that operates a tour focused on Boston's music history. I think you can explore, like you go to the Wang Theater, you can see the Folk Americana Roots Hall of Fame, and that's another great option. But to see all of the different neighborhoods in the city, that's one of the big benefits of the bus tour is the bus tour takes people to many different neighborhoods, so you get to see. Like to answer your original question about like why I go to different neighborhoods, I can go to the South End to see the original location of the Boston Tea Party, which was 53 Berkeley Street. But just blocks from that is downtown Recorders, which is where the Pixies recorded Doolittle. Then you can get into Kenmore Square, but you can also get into Back Bay, which is where there's a famous jazz club called Storyville, which is essentially the location where the Newport Jazz Festival was hatched. Then you can go down Newbury Street and see where the Aerosmith recorded their first record and the Cars recorded some stuff. And then you can then I get to go all the way down into Cambridge and go to Central Square, which, like today, and especially for me, because when I was really active in Boston's music scene, I was, at Central Square like almost every night. And we still get to go into the Middle East upstairs. And even though TT's isn't there, Sonia's is. And so it's kind of a you, it's a great great chance to see like old and new Boston. And then of course we go through Harvard Square, which was the center of the folk revival in the late 50s and early 60s, and then we end at the Toad, which is in Porter Square, and that's a great place to catch live music.
1: Yeah, for sure. With like that in mind, with like covering all of these different like historical musicians and historical places, etc., how do you sort of decide what stories to include and what stories not to include?
2: Well, I have so that's tricky. So first thing is when before people come on my tour, I like to ask them, if they have any special connections to Boston's music history, if there's a band or there's an era that they're like particularly interested in. And lots of people there I get a lot of locals on my tour. I've had people that worked at, for instance, Emerson Radio actually have come on my tour and or their parents had before. And so there's like deep connections to the city and they're like in town because either they have a family member now going to college or they're back and they want to sort of relive where their youth. I had a couple that were celebrating their 40th anniversary and they included me as part of that celebration because they met at Access, which was a club on Lansdowne Street. So getting information and getting inspiration from the people that come on my tour is like one source, but also the main thing that I want to do with my tour is, a lot of people don't think of Boston as like a music city, at least not like a first-tier music city. And I want to change that conversation. And there's lots of bands that either got their start here or that have like an important history. And so, like I talk about the Velvet Underground. The Velvet Underground is a New York band, but between 1967 and 1970, Boston was their home. And what I do on my tour is I carry like I lug a bag of records around with me. I don't include the vinyl. I just have like the record covers. But like this is a great example because this is the Velvet Underground second album. And if you look at the back of this, it's the original lineup of the Velvets, and they're underneath the marquee of the Boston Tea Party. And you can tell because there's a little Y like in the top right-hand corner. So here they are in Boston, and it's a great metaphor, I think, for Boston's like secret music history. So I'm so excited I get to show people these things. And a lot of people have been to Roadrunner, but they don't understand like the association with Jonathan Richmond, who was a frequent Tea Party goer, and he loved the Velvet Underground. So it's just thrilling to get to talk to people about all of these bands that got their start here. There's tons of bands that have come here that have got their start here, and the Velvet Underground is a good example. Another band that I love to highlight that has a really they are I think a Boston band, and that's the Pixies. And the Pixies broke out of the Rat, so I get to show I'm trying to show like part of what I show on the tour here, but this is a clip from the Boston Phoenix, and you can see on December 13th, they performed with the Throwing Muses, which is the first band to be signed to 4AD, which is a British label. So a lot of people come on my tour and they're surprised to find out that the Pixies are a Boston band. They think that they're like a band that formed in the UK, but here they are playing the Rat with another Boston band called the Big Dipper. So and then you hear about the Pixies, and then it's like, well, the Pixies are a Boston band. And then I love to tell people, share people. So this is a 1994 issue of Rolling Stone, and it features this, great quote where Kurt Cobain's talking about his inspiration for basically starting a band and writing Smells Like Teen Spirit. And he says, "We're basically just trying to rip off the Pixies." So, that's a pretty significant quote from, basically, there would be no Pixies without, or there'd be no Nirvana without the Pixies.
1: Do you think that sort of there's anything that you've seen on the tour or that you've known from looking at the history that's changed over the time, like sort of in the way of like redevelopment or like changing real estate or anything that's sort of affected the Boston music community?
2: Well, certainly, Kenmore Square experienced a dramatic change in the 90s when the Hotel Commonwealth was built. And then I always frame it as like the scene sort of sobered up and then everybody like moved to different parts of the city. And I think that's part of why you have like Central Square became like a hub for Boston's underground scene and alternative scene, but also like Allston. And now you have like Union Square. So my band practices still in like Union Square. So like it. And now, like Union Square, I think is facing some like the similar pressures, but luckily we still have our practice space. So that's, I think, always going to be it's one scene changes and then musicians have to look somewhere else, and hopefully there's still space for them to go.
1: Yeah, definitely. Alston has so much music.
2: And there's a great story because during the one of the great venues in Austin was Great Scott. I don't know if you've heard of that. And that venue is finding like a second life. So there's good, there's some venues got shuttered, either because of the pandemic or other venues found like a new lease on life, literally. And the Toad is a good example of a venue that survived the pandemic because we thought we were going to lose the Toad in Porter Square, but the same owners that run the Burren and the Bebop Cafe took over that space, and on Saturday nights they bring in bands that used to play the Toad, before it changed hands. But it's basically the same venue. So,
1: Yeah, are there any venues that you think that aren't big right now that could be sort of historically important the way that we're talking about all these other places?
2: yeah, absolutely. So, Club Passim in Harvard Square. Not sure if you've been there, but that is one of the most historical venues in Boston. It was at the center of the folk revival in the late 50s and early 60s. So this is a place where musicians like Tom Rush and Joan Baez, and then later on Tracy Chapman performed at. And even though the folk revival ended in the 60s, that doesn't mean that, of course, that folk stopped, like that the stage at Club Passim is still like a very important stage for up and coming musicians.
1: Yeah, definitely. Going back more into the tour, do you think that there's anything that you want people to specifically take from it after they're done doing it, whether it's the walking tour or the bus one or anything of the sort?
2: Yeah, that Boston is an underrated music city, and that there's so many great bands that have come out of Boston and that are still coming out of Boston, and that they need to go and to really experience the city, go listen and support live music.
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0: You're listening to You Are Here. I'm your host, Birdie Deal. Our second story this hour looks at how young musicians are making their mark on Boston's live music scene. On September 4th, the Soldiers and Sailors Monument in the Boston Common became an outdoor stage for two up-and-coming rock bands, Lazarus and Granite. The free show drew students, local residents, and fans to the Common for a night of live music, moshing, and community. You Are Here's Addison Brewer-Hay and Sam Bircher have the story of how busking, friendship, and a shared love of rock and roll brought these young artists together.
1: On September 4th, the Boston Common Soldiers and Sailors Monument turned into a stage for two young bands, Granite and Lazarus. With just over 150,000 college students across the city, young artists are finding ways to build community and make Boston their own.
2: Featuring a free concert of both bands, the performance echoed throughout the Common, attracting fans and locals up the hill. By 8 at night, the crowd was filling in fast, singing back to the band, moshing, and crowd surfing.
1: For Lazarus's frontman, Andre Lazarus, playing at spots like the Monument only creates more excitement.
3: It's like people are waiting, and then we plug in the guitar, we strum a couple chords, people are getting, whoa, what's happening? And then boom, it's like this is rock and roll. It's kind of like, is this allowed to happen here? Are the cops showing up?
1: Lazarus built his band Busking on Newbury, where he says he continues to perform and hand out flyers for upcoming performances. Networking across the city, Lazarus has featured other musicians and businesses, and what they say is their mission to become the greatest rock and roll band they can be. The opening act, Granite, also formed through busking. Granite drummer Dante McIntyre met their vocalist Lauren Norcia during a street performance in Salem. Since then, their band has grown to four, releasing their own music and even hoping for a New England tour next summer. Guitarist Allison Geddes explained that it was from these performances on the street that the two bands got to know each other and the gig came to be.
4: Dante just knows Andre from busking in Boston Common. I guess the two of them are like always there every single weekend. And then I think Andre asked Dante if his band wanted to open for them, and that's how it happened.
2: Despite having solo experience, this was Granite's first performance as a full band. Building off of each other's energy, vocalist Lauren Norcia said the band had a shared idea of what makes live performances work.
5: I mean, I always think about music just as like you're communicating with the audience. You know, it's like something you're doing together.
2: Playing a range of hits and originals, that connection was visible throughout the night. Strangers danced together, sang back to the bands, and waved flashlights high for the combined band finale of Zombie. For one night, a monument of Boston's past became a stage for the city's up-and-coming musicians.
1: Granite's next show will be at Saddle Up Saloon in New Hampshire on October 6th. And for upcoming Lazarus shows, you can check their Instagram, The Lazarus Band. For You Are Here, I'm Addison Brewer-Hay.
2: And I'm Sam Bircher.

0: If you're now just tuning in, you're listening to WERS, our weekly public affairs show, You Are Here. I'm your host, Birdie Deal. Our third story this hour is about the herd of elephants that took over Commonwealth Avenue and the bigger conversation they brought with them. The great elephant migration brought life-sized elephant sculptures to Boston, drawing crowds to see the artwork made from Latana camara, an invasive plant species. But beyond the sculpture's visual impact, the exhibit aimed to spark conversation about the complex reality of human-wildlife coexistence. You Are Here's Inari Gerhart has the story on what these elephants left behind for Boston to consider.
1: This past weekend, Boston celebrated the last time elephants will be roaming the streets of Commonwealth Avenue. Although they may not be real elephants and are, in fact, sculptures, from the crowds of people who attended, one would think otherwise. The Great Elephant Migration is the organization that brought these southern Indian elephants to Boston, with the main purpose to encourage coexistence between humans and wildlife, particularly migratory species who are unable to properly journey across the land that was once only inhabited by their own. I'm guessing if I were to take a poll, the majority of the people at the exhibit would not really know the extent of this organization's mission, yet something about the herd has still deeply emotionally resonated with people. Faith, a volunteer with the Great Elephant Migration, spoke to her firsthand observations of the elephants' impact on people.
2: I really enjoy watching people go through the exhibit. A lot of the times, people start at the end of the block, once they get to me, they're like visibly relaxed. A lot of people have been like moved to tears.
1: I can even speak to the relaxing nature, no pun intended, of the elephant sculptures. There's something peaceful about the structure of the elephants, the way in which the Lantana camara, the plant used to make the elephants, grooves repeatedly. The beauty of the Lantana camara is actually somewhat ironic, since Lantana camara is the world's second most invasive species. The indigenous people of southern India, members of the Soliga, Betakarumba, Katunayakun, and Paniya tribes, took a harmful aspect of their ecosystem and turned it into something beautiful. There's a metaphor for you in there somewhere. Not only are the elephant sculptures relaxing, but they capture a feeling beyond relaxation. Jeanette, a fourth-time goer to Commonwealth Avenue to see the sculptures, explains the emotional reaction she had.
3: Because we went on an African safari and we saw real elephants in the wild, and it kind of just brings me back to that. Yeah. Like, 'cause there was this many elephants, like, actually twice as many elephants when we were in Africa.
1: It really speaks to the artistic ability of the creators that they could replicate the presence of such a beloved and beautiful creature in a plant-based art piece. But the creators are the people who would be most equipped to do so. As I mentioned before, the goal of the Great Migration is to support coexistence among wildlife and humans. The artists behind the elephant sculptures interact with elephants every day. They share a mutual relationship with one another. When you first absorb this, the first instinct is to think about that mutuality and reduce it to something simply fun or exciting. But when you look closer, it's actually just a key piece of both the people's and the elephant's existence. To quote the organization themselves, "Humans are not separate from nature, but woven into it. What we do to the earth, we do to ourselves. Treat the elephants with respect, and they will return it. This mutual care is not poetic thinking. It is the foundation of survival and coexistence." In my conversation with Faith, we touched upon coexistence and what the gritty and not-so-poetic characteristics may look like. She believes that the Great Migration Organization does a good job of capturing all of the meaning of coexistence.
2: Like, the message behind coexistence is really great. Especially thinking about a lot of the times when like other nonprofits think about coexistence, it's like, well, that doesn't really consider all the aspects of it. I think their view of coexistence is really nuanced.
1: Nuance is not something that immediately came to my mind when I first heard about the goal of the elephants. But it was quickly revealed to me that the journey to coexistence is not always a pretty peaceful one. Faith continued to open my eyes when she expanded on what she learned about elephant and human interaction after she heard from a speaker, a scientist dedicated to studying this very subject matter.
2: A lot of times, like when we think about elephants, it's like, oh, they're very cute and they're very smart. And they are very cute and they are very smart. But I mean, people die from elephants.
4: Yeah.
2: They get pushed out of their habitat. They get disoriented by themselves. He talked about, and this is like kind of like horrific, but like he was researching human-elephant interactions, and this man was talking about how an elephant somehow made its way towards his house. He came back and it killed his mother-in-law, and as he was walking up, it had like grabbed his four-year-old child and killed it. And animals put in a situation, and it's going to react in a way that feels appropriate for the situation, not knowing what's going on.
4: Yeah.
2: Like considering their view of coexistence as something that's more nuanced, and sometimes coexistence is just getting their habitat back.
1: This story Faith shared with me really changed what I thought coexistence meant, and I find it incredibly powerful. We cannot romanticize wildlife to such an extent that we don't see the changes in their psyche and turn a blind eye to when animals act from that change. After unpacking my own reaction and digestion of this information, I was left to wonder what I'm really supposed to do. It's a problem I, and you as well, likely know all too well. The feeling of watching the world you know fall apart, of reading that new headline and feeling useless. At the very least, I was inspired by coexistence, by the idea of a web with nature, as opposed to our current pyramid that the Great Migration seeks to counteract. And I wanted to know if others were in that same boat as well. Margarita, Jeanette's soon-to-be daughter-in-law, told me that she had given this some thought due to the nature of her chosen career path.
5: Do you have any thoughts? Kind of. Because I want to do marine biology, and obviously a lot of talks about the ocean and not polluting and taking care of the environment, so a lot about that.
1: There's something to learn from the great elephant migration, whether you're working with elephants or not. Maybe you're like Margarita and you're passionate about ocean life, or you're more like me, with no scientific bone in my body, but an appreciation of animals. It's hard to know what to do with this message of coexistence with animals, especially while living in Boston, a very much urban environment. But these elephants migrated here for a reason. And maybe it's our job to figure out what they left with us as they go to cross new waters. For You Are Here, I'm Inari Gerhart.

0: Welcome back to You Are Here, WERS's weekly public affairs show. I'm Birdie Deal, your host this morning. Our fourth story this hour looks at the local business behind one of Boston's busiest open-air markets. As the summer farmers market season winds down, vendors at the Copley Square Farmers Market are reflecting on how far their businesses have come and looking ahead to what comes next. From a family-operated Lebanese food business to a self-taught coffee roaster, the market gives local entrepreneurs a place to build community, find customers, and grow their ideas. You Are Here's Piper Green has the story from Back Bay.
1: As summer in Boston starts to wind down, the city's farmers and artisans are reflecting on business and setting goals for the year ahead. At the Copley Square Farmers Market in Back Bay, Hassan Soufan and his father sell their family's Lebanese dishes and pastries. From walnut baklava to manakish flatbreads, Soufan tells me the idea to start their business, called Kasba, started with his mother's passion for cooking and some encouragement from friends at culinary school.
2: She got the idea with a friend of hers from college to some her Middle Eastern food. We started at Marshfield, started doing it there. And someone from Braintree approached her saying, hey, you know, we'd love to have you at the Braintree market. So they brought her over.
1: Kasba's growing popularity at farmers markets led them to expand across Boston.
2: We got approached by someone in Copley, and since then, at least like for the past like 9 years.
1: From sales at these markets, the Soufans were able to take the next step in their business journey.
2: After we saved up enough money doing the farmers markets, then we bought our restaurant back in 2022, started renovating, and then opened up in 2023.
1: It has been a busy but productive year for the Soufans so far, and Hassan told me that in the coming year, he hopes he and his father can lighten the workload on his mother, so she has more time to relax and enjoy her love for cooking.
2: And my mom can just like take the day off, which is nice because she works really hard, and you know, we wouldn't be here without her.
1: Some vendors, like the Soufans, are driven by creativity and supported by family. Others start their journey single-handedly when they see a need for better products in the area. That's what drove John Kalisa to start the Happy Beans Roastery.
3: Due to lack of good coffee in and around Boston, I started doing my research. I was raised in Ethiopia, and I said, why not?
1: It took Kalisa 2 years of going to expos and experimenting with beans in his kitchen before he achieved a good roast.
3: Several trials, trial and failures. When you're self-teaching, I mean, you're learning on your own, you're trying to figure out how things work. You make so many more mistakes.
1: After getting some experience, Kalisa started giving his coworkers beans to take home for free, in exchange that they give him feedback on how they taste. He quickly started receiving rave reviews in the office and was asked to continue roasting in order to sell more to his colleagues.
3: So the more they insisted on paying me, the more I actually could tell that the coffee I was roasting was actually a good thing.
1: Since perfecting his roasting knowledge, Kalisa has been selling his beans at farmers markets around Boston, selling to new clientele and returning customers alike, and always learning new things along the way.
3: I love doing it. Up until now, I'm still enjoying it. It's like, you know, Christmas for me. So it's so beautiful to roast, because I'm always trying to figure things out.
1: This year, he's setting his sights on reaching a larger audience beyond the farmers market.
3: This season, 2026, I'll be doing marketing, social media, and grow the business even more.
1: Boston's farmers markets give local entrepreneurs a place to share what they've created and a community willing to come back for more. As the season winds down, vendors like the Soufans and Kalisa are taking what they've built this season and looking ahead to what's next. For You Are Here, I'm Piper Green.

0: If you're now just tuning in, you're listening to WERS, our weekly public affairs show, You Are Here. I'm your host, Birdie Deal. Our fifth story this hour is on how music, dance, and community came together in downtown Boston. Embrace Boston held a block party in downtown Crossing to celebrate the opening of its first official community space. The event brought residents together for food, salsa lessons, and a performance by legendary Puerto Rican salsa orchestra El Gran Combo, while also highlighting local organizations serving Black, Brown, Latino, and immigrant communities. You Are Here's Aaron Davis has the story on how the celebration created space for Bostonians to share culture, connection, and joy.
1: Have you seen that statue in the Commons? It was put up in 2023 by Embrace Boston and is meant to represent love and equity in Boston. Their website says, 5 years in the making, the Embrace is a reflection of Boston's diversity, standing bold and beautiful as a symbol of Boston's rich history and expansive cultural community. Embrace Boston has made it their mission to shine a light on the diversity here in Boston through arts, cultures, and community, stating that a diverse Boston is one where everyone can prosper. Last Saturday, Embrace hosted a block party in downtown Crossing in celebration of their first official building making a home there. They invited the whole community, bringing everyone together with music, food, and salsa lessons. That snippet of sound was from the El Gran Combo performance at the block party. The song Nueva Yo by Bad Bunny features a sample of instruments from a song by El Gran Combo. Embrace invited this legendary salsa orchestra to come perform for

0: gathered like this after I asked her what being at a celebration like this meant to her.
1: In Boston, and everyone is like ready to go into their job, go into school. So it's nice that people stop and like dance and listen to music. It's really nice.
0: David said that being a part of such an event means a lot to him since he grew up in Puerto Rico and had lived there for 18 years before moving to Boston for school.
2: Being able to see a community of Puerto Ricans, let alone just Latinos, just sharing music, culture, it just means a lot to me. And it means a lot to me that other people are also wanting to learn a bit more about this culture, about the music, about just the Caribbean, like Afro-Cuban beats and everything. It's very beautiful to me, and it just brings me joy.
0: After speaking with David and Caitlin, I took a look at some other stands and spoke with the workers behind them, like Darlene Gomez, who was there with the Chica Project. The Chica Project is a nonprofit organization that works with anyone who identifies as a woman, primarily working with Black, Brown, and Latinx women, to provide a safe space to talk about things like self-love, identity, culture, and relationships. Darlene said that being here means a lot to her because she is also a woman and a Latinx immigrant woman.
3: It fulfills me to work with other girls who have similar experience as me. And honestly, it's amazing to connect with them and the similarities and over experiences that they have. And me, automatically, when we work with them, we're like a mentor to them. So if they have a question or anything about their in their life that they have, they can see me as a support for them to like ask for advice and just be like utilize me as a resource for them to, you know, get to wherever they want to go.
0: Come to think of it, the Chica Project has an upcoming 5K walk on September 26th. You can participate or volunteer. All funds will go towards the women that they work with. Overall, this event brought together a community of people who clearly needed the chance to know that there are others in and around Boston who share their culture through the love of music, food, and dancing. There were millions of families at this event, ranging from all different ages and backgrounds. Rafael is a father who was here with his family and said that it felt great to see everybody out there, having a good time and really bringing the city together.
4: Feels good to have everybody together. That's what the community is about, being together, united.
0: Through this event, I learned that community is important everywhere, but even more so in such a large city like Boston. When specific places for that community aren't necessarily established, it's great that organizations like Embrace Boston are creating those third spaces for communities such as this one. At the heart of Boston, there is a community, and Embrace Boston is providing the stepping stones for the whole city to realize that and be a part of it. For You Are Here, I'm Erin Davis.

Welcome back to You Are Here, WERS's weekly public affairs show. I'm Birdie Deal, your host this morning. Our sixth story this hour looks at the sound of Boston's busiest public spaces. As college students return to the city, the Boston Common and Public Garden become home to more festivals, concerts, and pop-up events. But for the people who live nearby or come to the parks looking for a quiet place to relax, the volume can sometimes become part of the experience.

0: You are here. Sam Bircher has the story on the balance between keeping Boston's public spaces lively and preserving a little peace and quiet.
1: As college students move back into the city, events start ramping up in the Common. From festivals to concerts to underground band gigs, there's always something going on. I walk in the Common a lot, as I'm sure many of you do. It's fun to attend the random little events that pop up, but how much is too much? A couple weeks ago, I went out with my friend. While we were figuring out what to do for dinner, we went for a stroll in the public garden. It also happened that that day was Jaylen Brown's 741 Frequency Festival. The bass was so loud that you could hear it from the other side of the duck pond. Now I'm a music lover myself, and I can appreciate a good festival. But it's not just this concert. While I get that one part of living downtown is the constant noise, it gets to a point sometimes. I'm not sure if it's just because I live downtown. Music concerts are loud, often more than 120 decibels. That's as loud as a chainsaw or a plane taking off. A concert at 120 decibels has a million times more noise than a normal conversation. But I could only hear the bass at the duck pond. The thing about bass is it travels even further than treble and midtones. That's just because bass has more energy. People love their bass. I know people spend a lot of money on subwoofers. Almost every concert gets to be pretty loud though, hundreds of thousands of times louder than what people are used to. That's why experienced concertgoers will pretty much always wear ear protection. Everything is just louder nowadays. Noise is a trend, and earplugs are a status symbol. There are people with run-of-the-mill earplugs that you can find at the store, and then they just keep getting more expensive. Not only are there professionally designed concert earplugs that can run you around $40, there are custom-molded ones made to fit your ears that can cost hundreds of dollars. Because people want to hear everything, it also means that the quietest instruments have to be louder. And if a quiet instrument gets boosted, so does every other instrument. And then the vocals have to be louder than all of the other instruments combined, which is pretty loud. I think there are plenty of great places in Boston for concerts, as well as block parties. But the Common? The Common is such a peaceful place. Well, sometimes. And the Public Garden might just be my favorite spot in the city to sit down and relax. Maybe read a book. I don't mind when there's a concert now and again, but it can be a little much sometimes. For You Are Here, I'm Sam Bircher.

0: If you're now just tuning in, you're listening to WERS, our weekly public affairs show, You Are Here. I'm your host this morning, Birdie Deal. Our last story this hour is on the long line outside one of Newbury Street's most talked about stores. Brandy Melville may not rely on large signs or high-profile advertising, but its line of shoppers often wraps around the building. This weekend, the store opened a lower level, a space once used for fitting rooms, and as customers continue to wait to shop, even without the option to try on clothes, You Are Here's Addison Lee has the story on what keeps shoppers coming back and why the line may be part of the appeal.
1: Newbury Street's Brandy Melville is not identifiable by a large sign, advertisements, or even a particularly eye-catching storefront. Instead, the store remains largely recognizable by the long line that wraps around the building. This Saturday was no exception. Over the weekend, the store opened a lower level, inviting an even bigger crowd to stop and shop. The building's basement space had previously been used for fitting rooms. However, in early June this year, Brandy locations shut them down to prevent shoplifting and property damage. Yet even without the ability to try on the clothes they are buying, customers continue to congregate to shop in person. Two customers waiting to be let in the store share their confusion over the wait times.
2: But we were also wondering why the line was so long without the fitting rooms, because I feel like with fitting rooms, you're going to obviously take your time. So I'm still confused why it's so long.
3: Yeah.
1: After standing in the line outside of Brandy a few times, I noticed that the wait times fluctuated. The first time, I stood in the same spot for almost 10 minutes. The second time, however, it moved so fast that I could hardly hold a conversation with the people in front of me. The two customers I had spoken to about the fitting rooms said that the lines were common for them and reflected on how the downstairs might affect that.
4: I think, honestly, maybe it would be better because then they'll have more space for people downstairs.
2: Yeah.
4: So you can let more people in.
1: Personally, after living in Missouri where shopping is more spread out, I have never waited in line to shop for clothes. However, it is intriguing that many find Brandy Melville clothing to be worth the extra inconvenience. Brandy Melville operates on the business model of one size fits all. This means that instead of stocking many sizes of the same piece of clothing, they offer a majority of styles in one relatively small size. This creates a competitive shopping experience. With a limited number of each style available, customers may feel a greater need to buy something right on the spot, even without being able to try it on. The customers I spoke to also mentioned their draw to the material and pricing of Brandy Melville's clothing.
2: But honestly, it is really worth it. Their clothes are really good quality. Mm-hmm. And like
4: it's
2: made
4: cheap.
2: With good stuff. Yeah,
4: yeah,
2: it's really cheap
4: like
2: for
4: cotton.
2: What it is.
4: Yeah.
2: For 100% cotton.
1: Hearing people talk with passion about Brandy Melville made me even more intrigued in what the store has to offer. After all, I've never seen a Brandy Melville advertisement, and their street view seems demure compared to other streets on Newbury. It could be that the very lack of these things is what calls out to customers. Perhaps the simple fact that people line up every day is enough for more people to join in on the hype. The shoppers I spoke to shared that the basic style of clothing was a motivating factor for them, but that it might not apply to everyone.
2: I think a lot of people don't care about what's in their clothes.
4: I know, same. I don't think they're caring that much about like the price. I think they could charge double, honestly, and they'd still have this crazy line.
1: So I can't say for certain whether opening a lower level of Newbury's Brandy Melville will cut wait times or simply draw in a bigger crowd. Yet I can say that fascination with the line itself is more than enough advertisement for the store's expansion. For You Are Here, I'm Addison Lee.
5: Because

0: Students at Emerson College have plenty of ideas, and you get to hear a few of them right here. Emerson's Talk and Information Network, ETIN.
1: There's a word for it, and the word for today is candidate. The candidate started his political career way back in Roman times, when he appeared before the people in a shiny white toga. The white toga, or robe, was a symbol of the candidate's honesty and integrity. The toga was called candidatus in Latin. The white toga, candidatus, transferred to the person wearing it and became our word, candidate. Today, of course, candidates don't wear white robes when they campaign, but they declare their qualifications just as the politicians in Rome did. Candidate has two word cousins, candid and candor, qualities we all want in our candidates. There's a Word for It is brought to you by the American Library Association. Whatever you need to know, your library is the place to go.

0: 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The following is a rebroadcast of You Are Here, WERS's AP award-winning news and public affairs program. 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

This hour, you'll hear more on a music tour in Boston, a band that played the Boston Common, a Copley Square Market, the Com Ave Elephants, a Hispanic festival, an opinion piece on public disturbance, and the Brandy Melville second floor opening.

0: Our first story for this hour takes us on a walk through Boston's rock and roll history. Soundscape Tours offers a music-focused walking tour through the Fenway and Back Bay neighborhoods, led by local musician Matt Boker. The tour stops at the sites of former legendary venues like The Rat, Storyville, and the Boston Tea Party, while exploring the city's connections to artists from Bob Dylan and Joan Baez to New Edition, The Pixies, and Nirvana. I interviewed Boker on how Boston's musical past continues to echo through its streets today. Here's the interview now.
1: So what sort of would you say was the inspiration that sparked Soundscape Tours in your own words?
2: Well, so I'm a local musician, although I haven't played as much recently because I have two small children, but this is not a Boston accent. This is a Colorado accent. And I moved to Boston about 20 years ago. I joined a band. And so I played in a lot of the places around town. Some of them are still around. Some of them are long gone, like T.T. the Bear's place. And what I wanted to do with this tour is celebrate Boston's music history, which I developed an appreciation for after having performed in many of the clubs and venues and met many musicians like over the last two decades. And so in like 2019, I started the tour. My day job is I work in the travel industry. So this is sort of a marriage of two passions of mine, which is travel and music. And what I thought I could do is I could help inspire people to go check out live music in Boston on my tour. So that was the inspiration for it. And of course, the pandemic hit, which made it kind of a challenge to get it off the ground initially. But, you know, I've developed over, I've done it, you know, now pretty consistently from basically spring through the fall since 2020. And this year I started a bus tour, the Mighty Mighty Bus Tour, which is the new thing that I'm very excited about.
1: Yeah, that sounds so awesome. Was there any reason why, was it just particular to like the history and the parts of the tour of why you chose specific neighborhoods? Or is it just like, was there something else behind that decision making?
2: Well, so I have a walking tour and the bus tour. And so I started off just doing the walking tour. And the walking tour is centered around the Fenway Kenmore Square area. And for those not aware, like the Kenmore Square area neighborhood in Boston had for decades been the center of Boston's like underground and punk scene. Specifically, there was a venue called The Rat. Maybe you heard of it, like The Rathskeller, which was... Now it's part of the Hotel Commonwealth, or the Hotel Commonwealth. When that hotel was constructed, a lot of Kenmore Square changed, including the Rat was basically removed. So that's one of the reasons. But also at the Verb Hotel basically houses is like an unofficial Boston rock museum. If you've been there, I mean it's pretty cool. There's like Phoenix, you know, WBCN ephemera and signage like all over the place. And that's a great launch pad for my tour. And that, you know, a lot of the stuff that's in the hotel is from the David Bieber archives. And David Bieber is sort of a godfather of the golden age of Boston, you know, rock and roll heritage. So it's awesome to get to see some of that stuff. And it's a great launch pad for the tour. Allows me to talk about like the Boston Tea Party, even though the Boston Tea Party doesn't exist anymore. It allows me to talk about WBCN and WFNX. So,
1: yeah, totally. Do you think that those like little tidbits are what sort of distinguish you from other like tours or like sightseeing things that people can do when they come to Boston?
2: Well, as far as I know, I'm the only tour operator that operates a tour focused on Boston's music history. I think you can explore, like you go to the Wang Theater, you can see the Folk Americana Roots Hall of Fame, and that's another great option. But to see all of the different neighborhoods in the city, that's one of the big benefits of the bus tour is the bus tour takes people to many different neighborhoods, so you get to see. Like to answer your original question about like why I go to different neighborhoods, I can go to the South End to see the original location of the Boston Tea Party, which was 53 Berkeley Street. But just blocks from that is downtown Recorders, which is where the Pixies recorded Doolittle. Then you can get into Kenmore Square, but you can also get into Back Bay, which is where there's a famous jazz club called Storyville, which is essentially the location where the Newport Jazz Festival was hatched. Then you can go down Newbury Street and see where the Aerosmith recorded their first record and the Cars recorded some stuff. And then you can then I get to go all the way down into Cambridge and go to Central Square, which, like today, and especially for me, because when I was really active in Boston's music scene, I was, at Central Square like almost every night. And we still get to go into the Middle East upstairs. And even though TT's isn't there, Sonia's is. And so it's kind of a you, it's a great great chance to see like old and new Boston. And then of course we go through Harvard Square, which was the center of the folk revival in the late 50s and early 60s, and then we end at the Toad, which is in Porter Square, and that's a great place to catch live music.
1: Yeah, for sure. With like that in mind, with like covering all of these different like historical musicians and historical places, et cetera, how do you sort of decide what stories to include and what stories not to include?
2: Well, I have so that's tricky. So first thing is when before people come on my tour, I like to ask them, if they have any special connections to Boston's music history, if there's a band or there's an era that they're like particularly interested in. And lots of people there I get a lot of locals on my tour. I've had people that worked at, for instance, Emerson Radio actually have come on my tour and or their parents had before. And so there's like deep connections to the city and they're like in town because either they have a family member now going to college or they're back and they want to sort of relive where their youth. I had a couple that were celebrating their 40th anniversary and they included me as part of that celebration because they met at Access, which was a club on Lansdowne Street. So getting information and getting inspiration from the people that come on my tour is like one source, but also the main thing that I want to do with my tour is, a lot of people don't think of Boston as like a music city, at least not like a first-tier music city. And I want to change that conversation. And there's lots of bands that either got their start here or that have like an important history. And so, like I talk about the Velvet Underground. The Velvet Underground is a New York band, but between 1967 and 1970, Boston was their home. And what I do on my tour is I carry like I lug a bag of records around with me. I don't include the vinyl. I just have like the record covers. But like this is a great example because this is the Velvet Underground second album. And if you look at the back of this, it's the original lineup of the Velvets, and they're underneath the marquee of the Boston Tea Party. And you can tell because there's a little Y like in the top right-hand corner. So here they are in Boston, and it's a great metaphor, I think, for Boston's like secret music history. So I'm so excited I get to show people these things. And people a lot of people have been to Roadrunner, but they don't understand like the association with Jonathan Richmond, who was a frequent Tea Party goer, and he loved the Velvet Underground. So it's just thrilling to get to talk to people about all of these bands that got their start here. There's tons of bands that have come here that have got their start here, and the Velvet Underground is a good example. Another band that I love to highlight that has a really they are I think a Boston band, and that's the Pixies. And the Pixies broke out of the Rat, so I get to show I'm trying to show like part of what I show on the tour here, but this is a clip from the Boston Phoenix, and you can see on December 13th, they performed with the Throwing Muses, which is the first band to be signed to 4AD, which is a British label. So a lot of people come on my tour and they're surprised to find out that the Pixies are a Boston band. They think that they're like a band that formed in the UK, but here they are playing the Rat with another Boston band called the Big Dipper. So and then you hear about the Pixies, and then it's like, well, the Pixies are a Boston band. And then I love to tell people, share people. So this is a 1994 issue of Rolling Stone, and it features this, great quote where Kurt Cobain's talking about his inspiration for basically starting a band and writing Smells Like Teen Spirit. And he says, "We were basically just trying to rip off the Pixies." So, you know, that's a pretty significant quote from, you know, basically, there would be no Pixies without, or there'd be no Nirvana without the Pixies.
1: Do you think that sort of there's anything that you've seen on the tour or that you've known from looking at the history that's changed over the time, like sort of in the way of like redevelopment or like changing real estate or anything that's sort of affected the Boston music community?
2: Well, certainly, you know, Kenmore Square experienced a dramatic change in the 90s when the Hotel Commonwealth was built. And then I always frame it as like the scene sort of sobered up and then everybody like moved to different parts of the city. And I think that's part of why you have like Central Square became like a hub for Boston's underground scene and alternative scene, but also like Alston. And now you have like Union Square. So my band practices still in like Union Square. So like it. And now, like Union Square, I think is facing some like the similar pressures, but luckily we still have our practice space. So that's, I think, always going to be it's, you know, one scene changes and then musicians have to look somewhere else, and hopefully there's still space for them to, you know, to go.
1: Yeah, definitely. Alston has so much music.
2: And there's a great story because, you know, during the one of the great venues in Austin was Great Scott. I don't know if you've heard of that. And that venue is finding like a second life. So there's good, you know, there's some venues got shuttered, you know, either because of the pandemic or other venues found like a new lease on life, literally. And the Toad is a good example of a venue that survived the pandemic because we thought we were going to lose the Toad in Porter Square, but the same owners that run the Burren and the Bebop Cafe took over that space. And, you know, on Saturday nights, they bring in bands that used to play the Toad, you know, before it changed hands. But it's basically the same venue. So.
1: Yeah, are there any venues that you think that aren't big right now that could be sort of historically important the way that we're talking about all these other places?
2: Yeah, absolutely. So Club Passim in Harvard Square, not sure if you've been there, but that is one of the most historical venues in Boston. It was at the center of the folk revival in the late 50s and early 60s. So this is a place where musicians like Tom Rush and Joan Baez, and then later on Tracy Chapman performed at. And you know, even though the folk revival ended in the 60s, that doesn't mean that, of course, that folk stopped, you know, like that the stage at Club Passim is still like a very important stage for up and coming musicians.
1: Yeah, definitely. Going back more into the tour, do you think that there's anything that you want people to specifically take from it after they're done doing it, whether it's the walking tour or the bus one or anything of the sort?
2: Yeah, that Boston is an underrated music city and that there's so many great bands that have come out of Boston and that are still coming out of Boston, and that they need to go and to really experience the city, go listen and support live music.
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0: You're listening to You Are Here. I'm your host, Birdie Deal. Our second story this hour looks at how young musicians are making their mark on Boston's live music scene. On September 4th, the Soldiers and Sailors Monument in the Boston Common became an outdoor stage for two up-and-coming rock bands, Lazarus and Granite. The free show drew students, local residents, and fans to the Common for a night of live music, moshing, and community. You Are Here's Addison Brewer-Hay and Sam Bircher have the story of how busking, friendship, and a shared love of rock and roll brought these young artists together.
1: On September 4th, the Boston Common Soldiers and Sailors Monument turned into a stage for two young bands, Granite and Lazarus. With just over 150,000 college students across the city, young artists are finding ways to build community and make Boston their own.
2: Featuring a free concert of both bands, the performance echoed throughout the Common, attracting fans and locals up the hill. By 8 at night, the crowd was filling in fast, singing back to the band, moshing, and crowd surfing.
1: For Lazarus' frontman, Andre Lazarus, playing at spots like the Monument only creates more excitement.
3: It's like people are waiting, and then we plug in the guitar, we strum a couple chords, people are getting, whoa, what's happening? And then boom, it's like this is rock and roll. It's kind of like, is this allowed to happen here? Are the cops showing up?
1: Lazarus built his band Busking on Newbury, where he says he continues to perform and hand out flyers for upcoming performances. Networking across the city, Lazarus has featured other musicians and businesses, and what they say is their mission to become the greatest rock and roll band they can be. The opening act, Granite, also formed through busking. Granite drummer Dante McIntyre met their vocalist Lauren Norcia during a street performance in Salem. Since then, their band has grown to four, releasing their own music and even hoping for a New England tour next summer. Guitarist Allison Geddes explained that it was from these performances on the street that the two bands got to know each other and the gig came to be.
4: Dante just knows Andre from busking in Boston Common. I guess the two of them are like always there every single weekend. And then I think Andre asked Dante if his band wanted to open for them, and that's how it happened.
2: Despite having solo experience, this was Granite's first performance as a full band. Building off of each other's energy, vocalist Lauren Norcia said the band had a shared idea of what makes live performances work.
5: I mean, I always think about music just as like you're communicating with the audience. You know, it's like something you're doing together.
2: Playing a range of hits and originals, that connection was visible throughout the night. Strangers danced together, sang back to the bands, and waved flashlights high for the combined band finale of Zombie. For one night, a monument of Boston's past became a stage for the city's up-and-coming musicians.
1: Granite's next show will be at Saddle Up Saloon in New Hampshire on October 6th. And for upcoming Lazarus shows, you can check their Instagram, The Lazarus Band. For You Are Here, I'm Addison Brewer-Hay.
2: And I'm Sam Bircher.

0: If you're now just tuning in, you're listening to WERS, our weekly public affairs show, You Are Here. I'm your host, Birdie Deal. Our third story this hour is about the herd of elephants that took over Commonwealth Avenue and the bigger conversation they brought with them. The Great Elephant Migration brought life-sized elephant sculptures to Boston, drawing crowds to see the artwork made from Latana camara, an invasive plant species. But beyond the sculpture's visual impact, the exhibit aimed to spark conversation about the complex reality of human-wildlife coexistence. You Are Here's Inari Gerhart has the story on what these elephants left behind for Boston to consider.
1: This past weekend, Boston celebrated the last time elephants will be roaming the streets of Commonwealth Avenue. Although they may not be real elephants and are, in fact, sculptures, from the crowds of people who attended, one would think otherwise. The Great Elephant Migration is the organization that brought these southern Indian elephants to Boston, with the main purpose to encourage coexistence between humans and wildlife, particularly migratory species who are unable to properly journey across the land that was once only inhabited by their own. I'm guessing if I were to take a poll, the majority of the people at the exhibit would not really know the extent of this organization's mission. Yet, something about the herd has still deeply emotionally resonated with people. Faith, a volunteer with the Great Elephant Migration, spoke to her firsthand observations of the elephants' impact on people.
2: I really enjoy watching people go through the exhibit. A lot of the times, people start at the end of the block, once they get to me, they're like visibly relaxed. A lot of people have been like moved to tears.
1: I can even speak to the relaxing nature, no pun intended, of the elephant sculptures. There's something peaceful about the structure of the elephants, the way in which the Lantana camara, the plant used to make the elephants, grooves repeatedly. The beauty of the Lantana camara is actually somewhat ironic, since Lantana camara is the world's second most invasive species. The indigenous people of southern India, members of the Soliga, Betakarumba, Katunayakun, and Paniya tribes, took a harmful aspect of their ecosystem and turned it into something beautiful. There's a metaphor for you in there somewhere. Not only are the elephant sculptures relaxing, but they capture a feeling beyond relaxation. Jeanette, a fourth-time goer to Commonwealth Avenue to see the sculptures, explains the emotional reaction she had.
3: Because we went on an African safari and we saw real elephants in the wild, and it kind of just brings me back to that. Because there was this many elephants, actually twice as many elephants when we were in Africa.
1: It really speaks to the artistic ability of the creators that they could replicate the presence of such a beloved and beautiful creature in a plant-based art piece. But the creators are the people who would be most equipped to do so. As I mentioned before, the goal of the Great Migration is to support coexistence among wildlife and humans. The artists behind the elephant sculptures interact with elephants every day. They share a mutual relationship with one another. When you first absorb this, the first instinct is to think about that mutuality and reduce it to something simply fun or exciting. But when you look closer, it's actually just a key piece of both the people's and the elephant's existence. To quote the organization themselves, "Humans are not separate from nature, but woven into it. What we do to the earth, we do to ourselves. Treat the elephants with respect, and they will return it." This mutual care is not poetic thinking. It is the foundation of survival and coexistence. In my conversation with Faith, we touched upon coexistence and what the gritty and not-so-poetic characteristics may look like. She believes that the Great Migration Organization does a good job of capturing all of the meaning of coexistence.
2: Like, the message behind coexistence is really great, especially thinking about a lot of the times when other nonprofits think about coexistence, it's like, well, that doesn't really consider all the aspects of it. I think their view of coexistence is really nuanced.
1: Nuance is not something that immediately came to my mind when I first heard about the goal of the elephants, but it was quickly revealed to me that the journey to coexistence is not always a pretty peaceful one. Faith continued to open my eyes when she expanded on what she learned about elephant and human interaction after she heard from a speaker, a scientist dedicated to studying this very subject matter.
2: A lot of times, like, when we think about elephants, it's like, oh, they're very cute and they're very smart. And they are very cute and they are very smart. But I mean, people die from elephants.
4: Yeah.
2: They get pushed out of their habitat. They get disoriented by themselves. He talked about, and this is like kind of like horrific, but like he was researching human-elephant interactions, and this man was talking about how an elephant somehow made its way towards his house. He came back and it killed his mother-in-law, and as he was walking up, it had like grabbed his four-year-old child and killed it. An animal's put in a situation, and it's gonna react in a way that feels appropriate for the situation, not knowing what's going on.
4: Yeah, yeah.
2: Like considering their view of coexistence as something that's more nuanced, and sometimes coexistence is just getting their habitat back.
1: This story Faith shared with me really changed what I thought coexistence meant, and I find it incredibly powerful. We cannot romanticize wildlife to such an extent that we don't see the changes in their psyche and turn a blind eye to when animals act from that change. After unpacking my own reaction and digestion of this information, I was left to wonder what I'm really supposed to do. It's a problem I, and you as well likely, know all too well. The feeling of watching the world you know fall apart, of reading that new headline and feeling useless. At the very least, I was inspired by coexistence, by the idea of a web with nature, as opposed to our current pyramid that the Great Migration seeks to counteract. And I wanted to know if others were in that same boat as well. Margarita, Jeanette's soon-to-be daughter-in-law, told me that she had given this some thought due to the nature of her chosen career path.
5: Do you have any thoughts on this? Kind of, because I wanted to do microbiology, and obviously a lot of talks about the ocean and not polluting and taking care of the environment, so a lot about that.
1: There's something to learn from the great elephant migration, whether you're working with elephants or not. Maybe you're like Margarita, and you're passionate about ocean life. Or you're more like me, with no scientific bone in my body, but an appreciation of animals. It's hard to know what to do with this message of coexistence with animals, especially while living in Boston, a very much urban environment. But these elephants migrated here for a reason, and maybe it's our job to figure out what they left with us as they go to cross new waters. For You Are Here, I'm Inari Gerhart.

0: Welcome back to You Are Here, WERS's weekly public affairs show. I'm Birdie Deal, your host this morning. Our fourth story this hour looks at the local business behind one of Boston's busiest open-air markets. As the summer farmers market season winds down, vendors at the Copley Square Farmers Market are reflecting on how far their businesses have come and looking ahead to what comes next. From a family-operated Lebanese food business to a self-taught coffee roaster, the market gives local entrepreneurs a place to build community, find customers, and grow their ideas. You Are Here's Piper Green has the story from Back Bay.
1: As summer in Boston starts to wind down, the city's farmers and artisans are reflecting on business and setting goals for the year ahead.
2: This one with this?
3: Yeah.
2: Very good. It's a walnut.
1: At the Copley Square Farmers Market in Back Bay, Hassan Soufan and his father sell their family's Lebanese dishes and pastries. From walnut baklava to manakish flatbreads, Soufan tells me the idea to start their business, called Kasba, started with his mother's passion for cooking and some encouragement from friends at culinary school.
4: She got the idea with a friend of hers from college to some her Middle Eastern food. We started at Marshfield, started doing it there, and someone from Braintree approached her saying, hey, you know, we'd love to have you at the Braintree market. So they brought her over.
1: Kasba's growing popularity at farmers markets led them to expand across Boston.
4: We got approached by someone in Copley, and since then, at least like for the past like 9 years.
1: From sales at these markets, the Soufans were able to take the next step in their business journey.
4: After we saved up enough money doing the farmers markets, then we bought our restaurant back in 2020.

0: Beans Roastery.
1: Due to lack of good coffee in and around Boston, I started doing my research. I was raised in Ethiopia, and I said, why not?
0: It took Kalisa 2 years of going to expos and experimenting with beans in his kitchen before he achieved a good roast.
1: Several trials and trial and failures. When you're self-teaching, I mean, you're learning on your own, you're trying to figure out how things work. You make so many more mistakes.
0: After getting some experience, Kalisa started giving his coworkers beans to take home for free, in exchange that they give him feedback on how they taste. He quickly started receiving rave reviews in the office and was asked to continue roasting in order to sell more to his colleagues.
1: So the more they insisted on paying me, the more I actually could tell that the coffee I was roasting was actually a good thing.
0: Since perfecting his roasting knowledge, Kalisa has been selling his beans at farmers markets around Boston, selling to new clientele and returning customers alike, and always learning new things along the way.
1: I love doing it. Up until now, I'm still enjoying it. It's like, you know, Christmas for me. So beautiful to roast. Because I'm always trying to figure things out.
0: This year, he's setting his sights on reaching a larger audience beyond the farmer's market.
1: This season, 2026, I'll be doing marketing, social media, and grow the business even more.
0: Boston's farmers markets give local entrepreneurs a place to share what they've created and a community willing to come back for more. As the season winds down, vendors like the Soufans and Kalisa are taking what they've built this season and looking ahead to what's next. For You Are Here, I'm Piper Green.

0: If you're now just tuning in, you're listening to WERS, our weekly public affairs show, You Are Here. I'm your host, Birdie Deal. Our fifth story this hour is on how music, dance, and community came together in downtown Boston. Embrace Boston held a block party in downtown Crossing to celebrate the opening of its first official community space. The event brought residents together for food, salsa lessons, and a performance by legendary Puerto Rican salsa orchestra El Gran Combo, while also highlighting local organizations serving Black, Brown, Latino, and immigrant communities. You Are Here's Aaron Davis has the story on how the celebration created space for Bostonians to share culture, connection, and joy.
1: Have you seen that statue in the Commons? It was put up in 2023 by Embrace Boston and is meant to represent love and equity in Boston. Their website says, 5 years in the making, the Embrace is a reflection of Boston's diversity, standing bold and beautiful as a symbol of Boston's rich history and expansive cultural community. Embrace Boston has made it their mission to shine a light on the diversity here.

0: in Boston through arts, cultures, and community, stating that a diverse Boston is one where everyone can prosper. Last Saturday, Embrace hosted a block party in Downtown Crossing in celebration of their first official building making a home there. They invited the whole community, bringing everyone together with music, food, and salsa lessons. That snippet of sound was from the El Gran Combo performance at the block party. The song Nueva Yo by Bad Bunny features a sample of instruments from a song by El Gran Combo. Embrace invited this legendary salsa orchestra to come perform for and celebrate with their community. El Gran Combo has united generations with their music, and they continue to be a major part of Puerto Rican culture. When I first got there, the sheer amount of joy and laughter that was happening all around me was inspiring. You could see young couples, friends, and families learning the salsa, while others had the whole momentum already down packed. The block party celebration featured music, food, salsa lessons, and booths featuring other organizations around Boston who support minorities. Two people I interviewed were students from UMass, Caitlin and David, who work with their school's salsa club and were invited by Embrace Boston to be part of the celebration. Caitlin said, "It's very nice to see everyone gathered like this," after I asked her what being at a celebration like this meant to her.
1: "Usually in Boston, and everyone is like ready to go into their job, go into school. So it's nice that people stop and like dance and listen to music. It's really nice."
0: David said that being a part of such an event means a lot to him since he grew up in Puerto Rico and had lived there for 18 years before moving to Boston for school.
2: "Being able to see a community of Puerto Ricans, let alone just Latinos, just sharing music, culture, it just means a lot to me. And it means a lot to me that other people are also wanting to learn a bit more about this culture, about the music, about just the Caribbean, like Afro-Cuban beats and everything. It's very beautiful to me, and it just brings me joy."
0: After speaking with David and Caitlin, I took a look at some other stands and spoke with the workers behind them, like Darlene Gomez, who was there with the Chica Project. The Chica Project is a nonprofit organization that works with anyone who identifies as a woman, primarily working with Black, Brown, and Latinx women, to provide a safe space to talk about things like self-love, identity, culture, and relationships. Darlene said that being here means a lot to her because she is also a woman and a Latinx immigrant woman.
3: "It fulfills me to work with other girls who have similar experience as me. And honestly, it's amazing to connect with them and the similarities of experiences that they have. And me, automatically, when we work with them, we're like a mentor to them. So if they have a question or anything about their in their life that they have, they can see me as a support for them to like ask for advice and just be like utilize me as a resource for them to, you know, get to wherever they want to go."
0: Come to think of it, the Chica Project has an upcoming 5K walk on September 26th. You can participate or volunteer. All funds will go towards the women that they work with. Overall, this event brought together a community of people who clearly needed the chance to know that there are others in and around Boston who share their culture through the love of music, food, and dancing. There were millions of families at this event, ranging from all different ages and backgrounds. Rafael is a father who was here with his family and said that it felt great to see everybody out there, having a good time and really bringing the city together.
4: "Feels good to have everybody together. You know, that's what the community is about, being together, united."
0: Through this event, I learned that community is important everywhere, but even more so in such a large city like Boston. When specific places for that community aren't necessarily established, it's great that organizations like Embrace Boston are creating those third spaces for communities such as this one. At the heart of Boston, there is a community, and Embrace Boston is providing the stepping stones for the whole city to realize that and be a part of it. For You Are Here, I'm Erin Davis.

0: Welcome back to You Are Here, WERS's weekly public affairs show. I'm Birdie Deal, your host this morning. Our sixth story this hour looks at the sound of Boston's busiest public spaces. As college students return to the city, the Boston Common and Public Garden become home to more festivals, concerts, and pop-up events. But for the people who live nearby or come to the parks looking for a quiet place to relax, the volume can sometimes become part of the experience. You Are Here's Sam Bircher has the story on the balance between keeping Boston's public spaces lively and preserving a little peace and quiet.
1: As college students move back into the city, events start ramping up in the Common. From festivals to concerts to underground band gigs, there's always something going on. I walk in the Common a lot, as I'm sure many of you do. It's fun to attend the random little events that pop up, but how much is too much? A couple weeks ago, I went out with my friend. While we were figuring out what to do for dinner, we went for a stroll in the public garden. It also happened that that day was Jaylen Brown's 741 Frequency Festival. The bass was so loud that you could hear it from the other side of the duck pond. Now I'm a music lover myself, and I can appreciate a good festival. But it's not just this concert. While I get that one part of living downtown is the constant noise, it gets to a point sometimes. I'm not sure if it's just because I live downtown. Music concerts are loud, often more than 120 decibels. That's as loud as a chainsaw or a plane taking off. A concert at 120 decibels has a million times more noise than a normal conversation. But I could only hear the bass at the duck pond. The thing about bass is it travels even further than treble and midtones. That's just because bass has more energy. People love their bass. I know people spend a lot of money on subwoofers. Almost every concert gets to be pretty loud though, hundreds of thousands of times louder than what people are used to. That's why experienced concert goers will pretty much always wear ear protection. Everything is just louder nowadays. Noise is a trend, and earplugs are a status symbol. There are people with run-of-the-mill earplugs that you can find at the store, and then they just keep getting more expensive. Not only are there professionally designed concert earplugs that can run you around $40, there are custom-molded ones made to fit your ears that can cost hundreds of dollars. Because people want to hear everything, it also means that the quietest instruments have to be louder, and if a quiet instrument gets boosted, so does every other instrument, and then the vocals have to be louder than all of the other instruments combined, which is pretty loud. I think there are plenty of great places in Boston for concerts, as well as block parties. But the Common is such a peaceful place. Well, sometimes. And the Public Garden might just be my favorite spot in the city to sit down and relax, maybe read a book. I don't mind when there's a concert now and again, but it can be a little much sometimes. For You Are Here, I'm Sam Bircher.

0: If you're now just tuning in, you're listening to WERS, our weekly public affairs show, You Are Here. I'm your host this morning, Birdie Deal. Our last story this hour is on the long line outside one of Newbury Street's most talked about stores. Brandy Melville may not rely on large signs or high-profile advertising, but its line of shoppers often wraps around the building. This weekend, the store opened a lower level, a space once used for fitting rooms, and as customers continue to wait to shop, even without the option to try on clothes, You Are Here's Addison Lee has the story on what keeps shoppers coming back and why the line may be part of the appeal.
1: Newbury Street's Brandy Melville is not identifiable by a large sign, advertisements, or even a particularly eye-catching storefront. Instead, the store remains largely recognizable by the long line that wraps around the building. This Saturday was no exception. Over the weekend, the store opened a lower level, inviting an even bigger crowd to stop and shop. The building's basement space had previously been used for fitting rooms. However, in early June this year, Brandy locations shut them down to prevent shoplifting and property damage. Yet even without the ability to try on the clothes they are buying, customers continue to congregate to shop in person. Two customers waiting to be let in the store share their confusion over the wait times.
2: But we were also wondering why the line was so long without the fitting rooms, because I feel like with fitting rooms, you're going to obviously take your time. So I'm still confused why it's so long. Yeah.
1: After standing in the line outside of Brandy a few times, I noticed that the wait times fluctuated. The first time, I stood in the same spot for almost 10 minutes. The second time, however, it moved so fast that I could hardly hold a conversation with the people in front of me. The two customers I had spoken to about the fitting rooms said that the lines were common for them and reflected on how the downstairs might affect that.
3: I think, honestly, maybe it would be better because then they'll have more space for people downstairs. Yeah. So you can let more people in.
1: Personally, after living in Missouri where shopping is more spread out, I have never waited in line to shop for clothes. However, it is intriguing that many find Brandy Melville clothing to be worth the extra inconvenience. Brandy Melville operates on the business model of one size fits all. This means that instead of stocking many sizes of the same piece of clothing, they offer a majority of styles in one relatively small size. This creates a competitive shopping experience. With a limited number of each style available, customers may feel a greater need to buy something right on the spot, even without being able to try it on. The customers I spoke to also mentioned their draw to the material and pricing of Brandy Melville's clothing.
2: But honestly, it is really worth it. Their clothes are really good quality. Mm-hmm. And like made with good stuff. Yeah, yeah, it's really for cheap, like, for what cotton. It is. Yeah. For 100% cotton.
1: Hearing people talk with passion about Brandy Melville made me even more intrigued in what the store has to offer. After all, I've never seen a Brandy Melville advertisement, and their street view seems demure compared to other streets on Newbury. It could be that the very lack of these things is what calls out to customers. Perhaps the simple fact that people line up every day is enough for more people to join in on the hype. The shoppers I spoke to shared that the basic style of clothing was a motivating factor for them, but that it might not apply to everyone.
2: I think a lot of people don't care about what's in their clothes.
3: I know, same. I don't think they're caring that much about, like, the price. I think they could charge double, honestly, and they'd still have this crazy line.
1: So, I can't say for certain whether opening a lower level of Newbury's Brandy Melville will cut wait times or simply draw in a bigger crowd. Yet, I can say that fascination with the line itself is more than enough advertisement for the store's expansion. For You Are Here, I'm Addison Lee.

0: See, I'm a gore lover, so I love slasher.
1: If you're out there on Tinder, swipe right. Power swipe it. Right.
2: I'm
1: right,
2: quirky
1: right,
2: little right. boy. Anyway.
3: Emerson's Talk and Information Network.
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7: There's a word for it. The story behind the words we hear and say every day. And right now, let's go to a business meeting and meet the chairman of the board. The title goes back to colonial times, when chairs were not always available. They were usually reserved for an important person, while others sat on benches. This was a time when a table was a removable board, and the man who sat on the chair was called the chairman of the board. The secretary reads the minutes of the last meeting. The secretary's job is to keep the boss's confidence, for the Latin secretarius means one who keeps secrets. Meeting adjourned. There's a word for it. Is brought to you by the American Library Association. Whatever you need to know, your library is the place to go.

0: 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The following is a rebroadcast of You Are Here, WERS's AP award-winning news and public affairs program. 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

This hour, you'll hear more on a music tour in Boston, a band that played the Boston Common, a Copley Square Market, the Com Ave Elephants, a Hispanic festival, an opinion piece on public disturbance, and the Brandy Melville second floor opening.

0: Our first story for this hour takes us on a walk through Boston's rock and roll history. Soundscape Tours offers a music-focused walking tour through the Fenway and Back Bay neighborhoods, led by local musician Matt Boker. The tour stops at the sites of former legendary venues like The Rat, Storyville, and the Boston Tea Party, while exploring the city's connections to artists from Bob Dylan and Joan Baez to New Edition, The Pixies, and Nirvana. I interviewed Boker on how Boston's musical past continues to echo through its streets today. Here's the interview now.
1: So what sort of would you say was the inspiration that sparked Soundscape Tours in your own words?
2: Well, so I'm a local musician, although I haven't played as much recently because I have two small children, but this is not a Boston accent. This is a Colorado accent. And I moved to Boston about 20 years ago. I joined a band. And so I played in a lot of the places around town. Some of them are still around. Some of them are long gone, like T.T. the Bear's place. And what I wanted to do with this tour is celebrate Boston's music history, which I developed an appreciation for after having performed in many of the clubs and venues and met many musicians like over the last two decades. And so in like 2019, I started the tour. My day job is I work in the travel industry. So this is sort of a marriage of two passions of mine, which is travel and music. And what I thought I could do is I could help inspire people to go check out live music in Boston on my tour. So that was the inspiration for it. And of course, the pandemic hit, which made it kind of a challenge to get it off the ground initially. But you know, I've developed over, I've done it, you know, now pretty consistently from basically spring through the fall since 2020. And this year I started a bus tour, the Mighty Mighty Bus Tour, which is the new thing that I'm very excited about.
1: Yeah, that sounds so awesome. Was there any reason why, was it just particular to like the history and the parts of the tour of why you chose specific neighborhoods? Or is it just like, was there something else behind that decision making?
2: Well, so I have a walking tour and the bus tour. And so I started off just doing the walking tour. And the walking tour is centered around the Fenway Kenmore Square area. And for those not aware, like the Kenmore Square area neighborhood in Boston had for decades been the center of Boston's like underground and punk scene. Specifically, there was a venue called The Rat. Maybe you heard of it, like The Rathskeller, which was... part of the Hotel Commonwealth, or the Hotel Commonwealth. When that hotel was constructed, a lot of Kenmore Square changed, including The Rat was basically removed. So that's one of the reasons. But also at the Verb Hotel basically houses is like an unofficial Boston rock museum. If you've been there, I mean, it's pretty cool. There's like Phoenix, you know, WBCN ephemera and signage like all over the place. And that's a great launch pad for my tour. And that, you know, a lot of the stuff that's in the hotel is from the David Bieber archives. And David Bieber is sort of a godfather of the golden age of Boston, you know, rock and roll heritage. So it's awesome to get to see some of that stuff. And it's a great launch pad for the tour. Allows me to talk about like the Boston Tea Party, even though the Boston Tea Party doesn't exist anymore. It allows me to talk about WBCN and WFNX. So,
1: yeah, totally. Do you think that those like little tidbits are what sort of distinguish you from other like tours or like sightseeing things that people can do when they come to Boston?
2: Well, as far as I know, I'm the only tour operator that operates a tour focused on Boston's music history. I think you can explore, like you go to the Wang Theater, you can see the Folk Americana Roots Hall of Fame, and that's another great option. But to see all of the different neighborhoods in the city, that's one of the big benefits of the bus tour is the bus tour takes people to many different neighborhoods. So you get to see, like, to answer your original question about like why I go to different neighborhoods, I can go to the South End to see the original location of the Boston Tea Party, which was 53 Berkeley Street. But just blocks from that is downtown Recorders, which is where the Pixies recorded Doolittle. Then you can get into Kenmore Square, but you can also get into Back Bay, which is where there's a famous jazz club called Storyville, which is essentially the location where the Newport Jazz Festival was hatched. Then you can go down Newbury Street and see where the Aerosmith recorded their first record and the Cars recorded some stuff. And then you can then I get to go all the way down into Cambridge and go to Central Square, which, like today, and especially for me, because when I was really active in Boston's music scene, I was, at Central Square like almost every night. And we still get to go into the Middle East upstairs. And even though TT's isn't there, Sonia's is. And so it's kind of a it's a great chance to see like old and new Boston. And then of course we go through Harvard Square, which was the center of the folk revival in the late 50s and early 60s. And then we end at the Toad, which is in Porter Square, and that's a great place to catch live music.
1: Yeah, for sure. With like that in mind, with like covering all of these different like historical musicians and historical places, et cetera, how do you sort of decide what stories to include and what stories not to include?
2: Well, I have so that's tricky. So first thing is when before people come on my tour, I like to ask them, if they have any special connections to Boston's music history, if there's a band or there's an era that they're like particularly interested in. And lots of people there I get a lot of locals on my tour. I've had people that worked at, for instance, Emerson Radio actually have come on my tour and or their parents had before. And so there's like deep connections to the city and they're like in town because either they have a family member now going to college or they're back and they want to sort of relive where their youth. I had a couple that were celebrating their 40th anniversary and they included me as part of that celebration because they met at Access, which was a club on Lansdowne Street. So getting information and getting inspiration from the people that come on my tour is like one source, but also the main thing that I want to do with my tour is, a lot of people don't think of Boston as like a music city, at least not like a first-tier music city. And I want to change that conversation. And there's lots of bands that either got their start here or that have like an important history. And so, like I talk about the Velvet Underground. The Velvet Underground is a New York band, but between 1967 and 1970, Boston was their home. And what I do on my tour is I carry like I lug a bag of records around with me. I don't include the vinyl. I just have like the record covers. But like this is a great example because this is the Velvet Underground second album. And if you look at the back of this, it's the original lineup of the Velvets, and they're underneath the marquee of the Boston Tea Party. And you can tell because there's a little Y like in the top right-hand corner. So here they are in Boston, and it's a great metaphor, I think, for Boston's like secret music history. So I'm so excited I get to show people these things. And a lot of people have been to Roadrunner, but they don't understand like the association with Jonathan Richmond, who was a frequent Tea Party goer, and he loved the Velvet Underground. So it's just thrilling to get to talk to people about all of these bands that got their start here. There's tons of bands that have come here that have got their start here, and the Velvet Underground is a good example. Another band that I love to highlight that has a really they are I think a Boston band, and that's the Pixies. And the Pixies broke out of the Rat, so I get to show I'm trying to show like part of what I show on the tour here, but this is a clip from the Boston Phoenix, and you can see on December 13th, they performed with the Throwing Muses, which is the first band to be signed to 4AD, which is a British label. So a lot of people come on my tour and they're surprised to find out that the Pixies are a Boston band. They think that they're like a band that formed in the UK, but here they are playing the Rat with another Boston band called the Big Dipper. So and then you hear about the Pixies, and then it's like, well, the Pixies are a Boston band. And then I love to tell people, share people. So this is a 1994 issue of Rolling Stone, and it features this, great quote where Kurt Cobain's talking about his inspiration for basically starting a band and writing Smells Like Teen Spirit. And he says, "We were basically just trying to rip off the Pixies." So, that's a pretty significant quote from, basically, there would be no Pixies without, or there'd be no Nirvana without the Pixies.
1: Do you think that sort of there's anything that you've seen on the tour or that you've known from looking at the history that's changed over the time, like sort of in the way of like redevelopment or like changing real estate or anything that's sort of affected the Boston music community?
2: Well, certainly, Kenmore Square experienced a dramatic change in the 90s when the Hotel Commonwealth was built. And then I always frame it as like the scene sort of sobered up and then everybody like moved to different parts of the city. And I think that's part of why you have like Central Square became like a hub for Boston's underground scene and alternative scene, but also like Alston. And now you have like Union Square. So my band practices still in like Union Square. So like it. And now, like Union Square, I think is facing some like the similar pressures, but luckily we still have our practice space. So that's, I think, always going to be it's one scene changes and then musicians have to look somewhere else, and hopefully there's still space for them to to go.
1: Yeah, definitely. Alston has so much music.
2: And there's a great story because during the one of the great venues in Austin was Great Scott. I don't know if you've heard of that, and that venue is finding like a second life. So there's good, there's some venues got shuttered, either because of the pandemic or other venues found like a new lease on life, literally. And the Toad is a good example of a venue that survived the pandemic because we thought we were going to lose the Toad in Porter Square, but the same owners that run the Burren and the Bebop Cafe took over that space, and on Saturday nights they bring in bands that used to play the Toad, before it changed hands. But it's basically the same venue. So,
1: Yeah, are there any venues that you think that aren't big right now that could be sort of historically important the way that we're talking about all these other places?
2: yeah, absolutely. So, Club Passim in Harvard Square. Not sure if you've been there, but that is one of the most historical venues in Boston. It was at the center of the folk revival in the late 50s and early 60s. So this is a place where musicians like Tom Rush and Joan Baez, and then later on Tracy Chapman performed at. And even though the folk revival ended in the 60s, that doesn't mean that, of course, that folk stopped, like that the stage at Club Passim is still like a very important stage for up and coming musicians.
1: Yeah, definitely. Going back more into the tour, do you think that there's anything that you want people to specifically take from it after they're done doing it, whether it's the walking tour or the bus one or anything of the sort?
2: Yeah, that Boston is an underrated music city, and that there's so many great bands that have come out of Boston and that are still coming out of Boston, and that they need to go and to really experience the city, go listen and support live music.
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0: You're listening to You Are Here. I'm your host, Birdie Deal. Our second story this hour looks at how young musicians are making their mark on Boston's live music scene. On September 4th, the Soldiers and Sailors Monument in the Boston Common became an outdoor stage for two up-and-coming rock bands, Lazarus and Granite. The free show drew students, local residents, and fans to the Common for a night of live music, moshing, and community. You Are Here's Addison Brewer-Hay and Sam Bircher have the story of how busking, friendship, and a shared love of rock and roll brought these young artists together.
1: On September 4th, the Boston Common Soldiers and Sailors Monument turned into a stage for two young bands, Granite and Lazarus. With just over 150,000 college students across the city, young artists are finding ways to build community and make Boston their own.
2: Featuring a free concert of both bands, the performance echoed throughout the Common, attracting fans and locals up the hill. By 8 at night, the crowd was filling in fast, singing back to the band, moshing, and crowd surfing.
1: For Lazarus's frontman, Andre Lazarus, playing at spots like the Monument only creates more excitement.
3: It's like people are waiting, and then we plug in the guitar, we strum a couple chords, people are getting, whoa, what's happening? And then boom, it's like this is rock and roll. It's kind of like, is this allowed to happen here? Are the cops showing up?
1: Lazarus built his band Busking on Newbury, where he says he continues to perform and hand out flyers for upcoming performances. Networking across the city, Lazarus has featured other musicians and businesses, and what they say is their mission to become the greatest rock and roll band they can be. The opening act, Granite, also formed through busking. Granite drummer Dante McIntyre met their vocalist Lauren Norcia during a street performance in Salem. Since then, their band has grown to four, releasing their own music and even hoping for a New England tour next summer. Guitarist Allison Geddes explained that it was from these performances on the street that the two bands got to know each other and the gig came to be.
4: Dante just knows Andre from busking in Boston Common. I guess the two of them are like always there every single weekend. And then I think Andre asked Dante if his band wanted to open for them, and that's how it happened.
2: Despite having solo experience, this was Granite's first performance as a full band. Building off of each other's energy, vocalist Lauren Norcia said the band had a shared idea of what makes live performances work.
5: I mean, I always think about music just as like you're communicating with the audience. You know, it's like something you're doing together.
2: Playing a range of hits and originals, that connection was visible throughout the night. Strangers danced together, sang back to the bands, and waved flashlights high for the combined band finale of Zombie. For one night, a monument of Boston's past became a stage for the city's up-and-coming musicians.
1: Granite's next show will be at Saddle Up Saloon in New Hampshire on October 6th. And for upcoming Lazarus shows, you can check their Instagram, The Lazarus Band. For You Are Here, I'm Addison Brewer-Hay.
2: And I'm Sam Bircher.

0: If you're now just tuning in, you're listening to WERS, our weekly public affairs show, You Are Here. I'm your host, Birdie Deal. Our third story this hour is about the herd of elephants that took over Commonwealth Avenue and the bigger conversation they brought with them. The Great Elephant Migration brought life-sized elephant sculptures to Boston, drawing crowds to see the artwork made from Latana camara, an invasive plant species. But beyond the sculpture's visual impact, the exhibit aimed to spark conversation about the complex reality of human-wildlife coexistence. You Are Here's Inari Gerhart has the story on what these elephants left behind for Boston to consider.
1: This past weekend, Boston celebrated the last time elephants will be roaming the streets of Commonwealth Avenue. Although they may not be real elephants and are, in fact, sculptures, from the crowds of people who attended, one would think otherwise. The Great Elephant Migration is the organization that brought these southern Indian elephants to Boston, with the main purpose to encourage coexistence between humans and wildlife, particularly migratory species who are unable to properly journey across the land that was once only inhabited by their own. I'm guessing if I were to take a poll, the majority of the people at the exhibit would not really know the extent of this organization's mission, yet something about the herd has still deeply emotionally resonated with people. Faith, a volunteer with the Great Elephant Migration, spoke to her firsthand observations of the elephants' impact on people.
2: I really enjoy watching people go through the exhibit. A lot of the times, people start at the end of the block, once they get to me, they're like visibly relaxed. A lot of people have been like moved to tears.
1: I can even speak to the relaxing nature, no pun intended, of the elephant sculptures. There's something peaceful about the structure of the elephants, the way in which the Latana camara, the plant used to make the elephants, grooves repeatedly. The beauty of the Latana camara is actually somewhat ironic, since Latana camara is the world's second most invasive species. The indigenous people of southern India, members of the Soliga, Betakarumba, Katunayakun, and Paniya tribes, took a harmful aspect of their ecosystem and turned it into something beautiful. There's a metaphor for you in there somewhere. Not only are the elephant sculptures relaxing, but they capture a feeling beyond relaxation. Jeanette, a fourth-time goer to Commonwealth Avenue to see the sculptures, explains the emotional reaction she had.
3: Because we went on an African safari and we saw real elephants in the wild, and it kind of just brings me back. Because there was this many elephants, like actually twice as many elephants when we were in Africa.
1: It really speaks to the artistic ability of the creators that they could replicate the presence of such a beloved and beautiful creature in a plant-based art piece. But the creators are the people who would be most equipped to do so. As I mentioned before, the goal of the Great Migration is to support coexistence among wildlife and humans. The artists behind the elephant sculptures interact with elephants every day. They share a mutual relationship with one another. When you first absorb this, the first instinct is to think about that mutuality and reduce it to something simply fun or exciting. But when you look closer, it's actually just a key piece of both the people's and the elephant's existence. To quote the organization themselves, "Humans are not separate from nature, but woven into it. What we do to the earth, we do to ourselves. Treat the elephants with respect, and they will return it." This mutual care is not poetic thinking. It is the foundation of survival and coexistence. In my conversation with Faith, we touched upon coexistence and what the gritty and not-so-poetic characteristics may look like. She believes that the Great Migration Organization does a good job of capturing all of the meaning of coexistence.
2: Like, the message behind coexistence is really great. Especially thinking about a lot of the times when other nonprofits think about coexistence, it's like, well, that doesn't really consider all the aspects of it. I think their view of coexistence is really nuanced.
1: Nuance is not something that immediately came to my mind when I first heard about the goal of the elephants, but it was quickly revealed to me that the journey to coexistence is not always a pretty, peaceful one. Faith continued to open my eyes when

0: He came back and had killed his mother-in-law, and as he was walking up, it had, like, grabbed his 4-year-old child and killed it. And animals put in a situation, and it's gonna react in a way that feels appropriate for the situation, not knowing what's going on.
1: Yeah, yeah.
0: Like, considering their view of coexistence as something that's more nuanced, and sometimes coexistence is just getting their habitat back.
2: This story Faith shared with me really changed what I thought coexistence meant, and I find it incredibly powerful. We cannot romanticize wildlife to such an extent that we don't see the changes in their psyche and turn a blind eye to when animals act from that change. After unpacking my own reaction and digestion of this information, I was left to wonder what I'm really supposed to do. It's a problem I, and you as well likely, know all too well. The feeling of watching the world you know fall apart, of reading that new headline and feeling useless. At the very least, I was inspired by coexistence, by the idea of a web with nature, as opposed to our current pyramid that the Great Migration seeks to counteract. And I wanted to know if others were in that same boat as well. Margarita, Jeanette's soon-to-be daughter-in-law, told me that she had given this some thought due to the nature of her chosen career path.
3: Do you have any thoughts? Because I want to do microbiology, and obviously a lot of talks about the ocean and not polluting and taking care of the environment, so a lot about that.
2: There's something to learn from the great elephant migration, whether you're working with elephants or not. Maybe you're like Margarita, and you're passionate about ocean life. Or you're more like me, with no scientific bone in my body, but an appreciation of animals. It's hard to know what to do with this message of coexistence with animals, especially while living in Boston, a very much urban environment. But these elephants migrated here for a reason. And maybe it's our job to figure out what they left with us as they go to cross new waters. For You Are Here, I'm Inari Gerhart.

0: Welcome back to You Are Here, WERS's weekly public affairs show. I'm Birdie Deal, your host this morning. Our fourth story this hour looks at the local business behind one of Boston's busiest open-air markets. As the summer farmers market season winds down, vendors at the Copley Square Farmers Market are reflecting on how far their businesses have come and looking ahead to what comes next. From a family-operated Lebanese food business to a self-taught coffee roaster, the market gives local entrepreneurs a place to build community, find customers, and grow their ideas. You Are Here's Piper Green has the story from Back Bay.
1: As summer in Boston starts to wind down, the city's farmers and artisans are reflecting on business and setting goals for the year ahead.
2: This one with this?
3: Yeah.
2: Very good. It's a walnut.
1: At the Copley Square Farmers Market in Back Bay, Hassan Soufan and his father sell their family's Lebanese dishes and pastries. From walnut baklava to manakish flatbreads, Soufan tells me the idea to start their business, called Kasba, started with his mother's passion for cooking and some encouragement from friends at culinary school.
4: She got the idea with a friend of hers from college to some of her Middle Eastern food. We started at Marshfield, started doing it there.

0: And someone from Braintree approached her saying, hey, you know, we'd love to have you at the Braintree market. So they brought her over.
1: COSPA's growing popularity at farmers markets led them to expand across Boston.
0: We got approached by someone in Copley, and since then, at least, like for the past like 9 years.
1: From sales at these markets, the Souffons were able to take the next step in their business journey.
0: After we saved up enough money doing the farmers markets, then we bought our restaurant back in 2022, started renovating, and then opened up in 2023.
1: It has been a busy but productive year for the Souffons so far, and Hassan told me that in the coming year, he hopes he and his father can lighten the workload on his mother, so she has more time to relax and enjoy her love for cooking.
0: And my mom can just like take the day off, which is nice because she works really hard, and you know, we wouldn't be here without her.
1: Some vendors, like the Souffons, are driven by creativity and supported by family. Others start their journey single-handedly when they see a need for better products in the area. That's what drove John Kalisa to start the Happy Beans Roastery.
2: Due to lack of good coffee in and around Boston, I started doing my research. I was raised in Ethiopia, and I said, why not?
1: It took Kalisa 2 years of going to expos and experimenting with beans in his kitchen before he achieved a good roast.
2: Several trials, trial and failures. When you're self-teaching, I mean, you're learning on your own, you're trying to figure out how things work. You make so many more mistakes.
1: After getting some experience, Kalisa started giving his coworkers beans to take home for free, in exchange that they give him feedback on how they taste. He quickly started receiving rave reviews in the office and was asked to continue roasting in order to sell more to his colleagues.
2: So the more they insisted on paying me, the more I actually could tell that the coffee I was roasting was actually a good thing.
1: Since perfecting his roasting knowledge, Kalisa has been selling his beans at farmers markets around Boston, selling to new clientele and returning customers alike, and always learning new things along the way.
2: I love doing it. Up until now, I'm still enjoying it. It's like, you know, Christmas for me. It's so beautiful to roast, because I'm always trying to figure things out.
1: This year, he's setting his sights on reaching a larger audience beyond the farmers market.
2: This season, 2026, I'll be doing marketing, social media, and grow the business even more.
1: Boston's farmers markets give local entrepreneurs a place to share what they've created and a community willing to come back for more. As the season winds down, vendors like the Souffons and Kalisa are taking what they've built this season and looking ahead to what's next. For You Are Here, I'm Piper Green.

0: If you're now just tuning in, you're listening to WERS, our weekly public affairs show, You Are Here. I'm your host, Birdie Deal. Our fifth story this hour is on how music, dance, and community came together in downtown Boston. Embrace Boston held a block party in downtown Crossing to celebrate the opening of its first official community space. The event brought residents together for food, salsa lessons, and a performance by legendary Puerto Rican salsa orchestra El Gran Combo, while also highlighting local organizations serving Black, Brown, Latino, and immigrant communities. You Are Here's Aaron Davis has the story on how the celebration created space for Bostonians to share culture, connection, and joy.
1: Have you seen that statue in the Commons? It was put up in 2023 by Embrace Boston and is meant to represent love and equity in Boston. Their website says, 5 years in the making, the Embrace is a reflection of Boston's diversity, standing bold and beautiful as a symbol of Boston's rich history and expansive cultural community. Embrace Boston has made it their mission to shine a light on the diversity here in Boston through arts, cultures, and community, stating that a diverse Boston is one where everyone can prosper. Last Saturday, Embrace hosted a block party in downtown Crossing in celebration of their first official building making a home there. They invited the whole community, bringing everyone together with music, food, and salsa lessons. That snippet of sound was from the El Gran Combo performance at the block party. The song Nueva Yo by Bad Bunny features a sample of instruments from a song by El Gran Combo. Embrace invited this legendary salsa orchestra to come perform for and celebrate with their community. El Gran Combo has united generations with their music, and they continue to be a major part of Puerto Rican culture. When I first got there, the sheer amount of joy and laughter that was happening all around me was inspiring. You could see young couples, friends, and families learning the salsa while others had the whole momentum already down packed. The block party celebration featured music, food, salsa lessons, and booths featuring other organizations around Boston who support minorities. Two people I interviewed were students from UMass, Caitlin and David, who work with their school's salsa club and were invited by Embrace Boston to be part of the celebration. Caitlin said, "It's very nice to see everyone gathered like this," after I asked her what being at a celebration like this meant to her.
2: Usually in Boston, and everyone is like ready to go into their job, go into school. So it's nice that people stop and like dance and listen to music. It's really nice.
1: David said that being a part of such an event means a lot to him since he grew up in Puerto Rico and had lived there for 18 years before moving to Boston for school.
3: Being able to see a community of Puerto Ricans, let alone just Latinos, just sharing music, culture, it just means a lot to me. And it means a lot to me that other people are also wanting to learn a bit more about this culture, about the music, about just the Caribbean, like Afro-Cuban beats and everything. It's very beautiful to me, and it just brings me joy.
1: After speaking with David and Caitlin, I took a look at some other stands and spoke with the workers behind them, like Darlene Gomez, who was there with the Chica Project. The Chica Project is a nonprofit organization that works with anyone who identifies as a woman, primarily working with Black, Brown, and Latinx women, to provide a safe space to talk about things like self-love, identity, culture, and relationships. Darlene said that being here means a lot to her because she is also a woman and a Latinx immigrant woman.
4: It fulfills me to work with other girls who have similar experience as me. And honestly, it's amazing to connect with them and the similarities of experiences that they have. And me, automatically, when we work with them, we're like a mentor to them. So if they have a question or anything about their in their life that they have, they can see me as a support for them to like ask for advice and just be like utilize me as a resource for them to, you know, get to wherever they want to go.
1: Come to think of it, the Chica Project has an upcoming 5K walk on September 26th. You can participate or volunteer. All funds will go towards the women that they work with. Overall, this event brought together a community of people who clearly needed the chance to know that there are others in and around Boston who share their culture through the love of music, food, and dancing. There were millions of families at this event, ranging from all different ages and backgrounds. Rafael is a father who was here with his family and said that it felt great to see everybody out there, having a good time and really bringing the city together.
5: Feels good to have everybody together. You know, that's what the community is about, being together, united.
1: Through this event, I learned that community is important everywhere, but even more so in such a large city like Boston. When specific places for that community aren't necessarily established, it's great that organizations like Embrace Boston are creating those third spaces for communities such as this one. At the heart of Boston, there is a community, And Embrace Boston is providing the stepping stones for the whole city to realize that and be a part of it. For You Are Here, I'm Erin Davis.

0: Welcome back to You Are Here, WERS's weekly public affairs show. I'm Birdie Deal, your host this morning. Our sixth story this hour looks at the sound of Boston's busiest public spaces. As college students return to the city, the Boston Common and Public Garden become home to more festivals, concerts, and pop-up events. But for the people who live nearby or come to the parks looking for a quiet place to relax, the volume can sometimes become part of the experience. You Are Here's Sam Bircher has the story on the balance between keeping Boston's public spaces lively and preserving a little peace and quiet.
1: As college students move back into the city, events start ramping up in the Common. From festivals to concerts to underground band gigs, there's always something going on. I walk in the Common a lot, as I'm sure many of you do. It's fun to attend the random little events that pop up, but how much is too much? A couple weeks ago, I went out with my friend. While we were figuring out what to do for dinner, we went for a stroll in the public garden. It also happened that that day was Jaylen Brown's 741 Frequency Festival. The bass was so loud that you could hear it from the other side of the duck pond. Now I'm a music lover myself, and I can appreciate a good festival. But it's not just this concert. While I get that one part of living downtown is the constant noise, it gets to a point sometimes. I'm not sure if it's just because I live downtown. Music concerts are loud, often more than 120 decibels. That's as loud as a chainsaw or a plane taking off. A concert at 120 decibels has a million times more noise than a normal conversation. But I could only hear the bass at the duck pond. The thing about bass is it travels even further than treble and midtones. That's just because bass has more energy. People love their bass. I know people spend a lot of money on subwoofers. Almost every concert gets to be pretty loud though, hundreds of thousands of times louder than what people are used to. That's why experienced concertgoers will pretty much always wear ear protection. Everything is just louder nowadays. Noise is a trend, and earplugs are a status symbol. There are people with run-of-the-mill earplugs that you can find at the store, and then they just keep getting more expensive. Not only are there professionally designed concert earplugs that can run you around $40, there are custom-molded ones made to fit your ears that can cost hundreds of dollars. Because people want to hear everything, it also means that the quietest instruments have to be louder, and if a quiet instrument gets boosted, so does every other instrument, and then the vocals have to be louder than all of the other instruments combined. Which is pretty loud. I think there are plenty of great places in Boston for concerts, as well as block parties. But the Common? The Common is such a peaceful place. Well, sometimes. And the Public Garden might just be my favorite spot in the city to sit down and relax. Maybe read a book. I don't mind when there's a concert now and again, but it can be a little much sometimes. For You Are Here, I'm Sam Bircher.

0: If you're now just tuning in, you're listening to WERS, our weekly public affairs show, You Are Here. I'm your host this morning, Birdie Deal. Our last story this hour is on the long line outside one of Newbury Street's most talked about stores. Brandy Melville may not rely on large signs or high-profile advertising, but its line of shoppers often wraps around the building. This weekend, the store opened a lower level, a space once used for fitting rooms, and as customers continue to wait to shop, even without the option to try on clothes, You Are Here's Addison Lee has the story on what keeps shoppers coming back and why the line may be part of the appeal.
1: Newbury Street's Brandy Melville is not identifiable by a large sign, advertisements, or even a particularly eye-catching storefront. Instead, the store remains largely recognizable by the long line that wraps around the building. This Saturday was no exception. Over the weekend, the store opened a lower level, inviting an even bigger crowd to stop and shop. The building's basement space had previously been used for fitting rooms. However, in early June this year, Brandy locations shut them down to prevent shoplifting and property damage. Yet even without the ability to try on the clothes they are buying, customers continue to congregate to shop in person. Two customers waiting to be let in the store share their confusion over the wait times.
2: We were also wondering why the line was so long without the fitting rooms, because I feel like with fitting rooms, you're going to obviously take your time. So I'm still confused why it's so long.
3: Yeah.
1: After standing in the line outside of Brandy a few times, I noticed that the wait times fluctuated. The first time, I stood in the same spot for almost 10 minutes. The second time, however, it moved so fast that I could hardly hold a conversation with the people in front of me. The two customers I had spoken to about the fitting rooms said that the lines were common for them and reflected on how the downstairs might affect that.
3: I think, honestly, maybe it would be better because then they'll have more space for people downstairs.
2: Yeah.
3: So you can let more people in.
1: Personally, after living in Missouri where shopping is more spread out, I have never waited in line to shop for clothes. However, it is intriguing that many find Brandy Melville clothing to be worth the extra inconvenience. Brandy Melville operates on the business model of one size fits all. This means that instead of stocking many sizes of the same piece of clothing, they offer a majority of styles in one relatively small size. This creates a competitive shopping experience. With a limited number of each style available, customers may feel a greater need to buy something right on the spot, even without being able to try it on. The customers I spoke to also mentioned their draw to the material and pricing of Brandy Melville's clothing.
2: But honestly, it is really worth it. Their clothes are really good quality. Mm-hmm. And like
3: it's
2: made
3: cheap.
2: With good stuff. Yeah,
3: yeah,
2: it's really cheap
3: like
2: for
3: cotton.
2: What it is.
3: Yeah.
2: For 100% cotton.
1: Hearing people talk with passion about Brandy Melville made me even more intrigued in what the store has to offer. After all, I've never seen a Brandy Melville advertisement, and their street view seems demure compared to other streets on Newbury. It could be that the very lack of these things is what calls out to customers. Perhaps the simple fact that people line up every day is enough for more people to join in on the hype. The shoppers I spoke to shared that the basic style of clothing was a motivating factor for them, but that it might not apply to everyone.
2: I think a lot of people don't care about what's in their clothes.
3: I know, same. I don't think they're caring that much about like the price. I think they could charge double, honestly, and they'd still have this crazy line.
1: So I can't say for certain whether opening a lower level of Newbury's Brandy Melville will cut wait times or simply draw in a bigger crowd. Yet I can say that fascination with the line itself is more than enough advertisement for the store's expansion. For You Are Here, I'm Addison Lee.

0: for Android, iPhone, and Windows Phone.
1: There's a word for it. And can you imagine the English language without the two letters OK? OK is used a million times a day and is spread to every country on earth. One story on how OK was born goes back to the campaign of Martin Van Buren when he was running for his second term as President of the United States. The OK Club was formed to support his candidacy. The letters came from the initial of Van Buren's native hometown of Old Kinderhook, New York. His supporters always called him OK. OK caught the public fancy as a simple way of agreeing, approving, and endorsing an idea. Today we say, is it OK? They're doing OK. Put your OK on this. Well, one thing is sure, as far as our language is concerned, OK is here to stay. OK, there's a word for it, is brought to you by the American Library Association. Whatever you need to know, your library is the place to go.
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This hour, you'll hear more on a music tour in Boston, a band that played the Boston Common, a Copley Square Market, the Com Ave Elephants, a Hispanic festival, an opinion piece on public disturbance, and the Brandy Melville second floor opening.

0: Our first story for this hour takes us on a walk through Boston's rock and roll history. Soundscape Tours offers a music-focused walking tour through the Fenway and Back Bay neighborhoods, led by local musician Matt Boker. The tour stops at the sites of former legendary venues like The Rat, Storyville, and the Boston Tea Party, while exploring the city's connections to artists from Bob Dylan and Joan Baez to New Edition, The Pixies, and Nirvana. I interviewed Boker on how Boston's musical past continues to echo through its streets today. Here's the interview now.
1: So what sort of would you say was the inspiration that sparked Soundscape Tours in your own words?
2: Well, so I'm a local musician, although I haven't played as much recently because I have two small children, but this is not a Boston accent. This is a Colorado accent. And I moved to Boston about 20 years ago. I joined a band. And so I played in a lot of the places around town. Some of them are still around. Some of them are long gone, like T.T. the Bear's place. And what I wanted to do with this tour is celebrate Boston's music history, which I developed an appreciation for after having performed in many of the clubs and venues and met many musicians like over the last two decades. And so in like 2019, I started the tour. My day job is I work in the travel industry. So this is sort of a marriage of two passions of mine, which is travel and music. And what I thought I could do is I could help inspire people to go check out live music in Boston on my tour. So that was the inspiration for it. And of course, the pandemic hit, which made it kind of a challenge to get it off the ground initially. But you know, I've developed over, I've done it, you know, now pretty consistently from basically spring through the fall since 2020. And this year I started a bus tour, the Mighty Mighty Bus Tour, which is the new thing that I'm very excited about.
1: Yeah, that sounds so awesome. Was there any reason why, was it just particular to like the history and the parts of the tour of why you chose specific neighborhoods? Or is it just like, was there something else behind that decision making?
2: Well, so I have a walking tour and the bus tour. And so I started off just doing the walking tour. And the walking tour is centered around the Fenway Kenmore Square area. And for those not aware, like the Kenmore Square area neighborhood in Boston had for decades been the center of Boston's like underground and punk scene. Specifically, there was a venue called The Rat. Maybe you heard of it, like The Rat Skeller, which was... Now it's the part of the Hotel Commonwealth, or the Hotel Commonwealth. When that hotel was constructed, a lot of Kenmore Square changed, including the Rat was basically removed. So that's one of the reasons. But also at the Verb Hotel basically is like an unofficial Boston rock museum. If you've been there, I mean, it's pretty cool. There's like Phoenix, you know, WBCN ephemera and signage like all over the place. And that's a great launch pad for my tour. And that, you know, a lot of the stuff that's in the hotel is from the David Bieber archives. And David Bieber is like sort of a godfather of the golden age of Boston, you know, rock and roll heritage. So it's awesome to get to see some of that stuff. And it's a great launch pad for the tour. Allows me to talk about like the Boston Tea Party, even though the Boston Tea Party doesn't exist anymore. It allows me to talk about WBCN and WFNX. So,
1: yeah, totally. Do you think that those like little tidbits are what sort of distinguish you from other like tours or like sightseeing things that people can do when they come to Boston?
2: Well, as far as I know, I'm the only tour operator that operates a tour focused on Boston's music history. I think you can explore, like you go to the Wang Theater, you can see the Folk Americana Roots Hall of Fame, and that's another great option. But to see all of the different neighborhoods in the city, that's one of the big benefits of the bus tour is the bus tour takes people to many different neighborhoods, so you get to see. Like to answer your original question about like why I go to different neighborhoods, I can go to the South End to see the original location of the Boston Tea Party, which was 53 Berkeley Street. But just blocks from that is downtown Recorders, which is where the Pixies recorded Doolittle. Then you can get into Kenmore Square, but you can also get into Back Bay, which is where there's a famous jazz club called Storyville, which is essentially the location where the Newport Jazz Festival was hatched. Then you can go down Newbury Street and see where the Aerosmith recorded their first record and the Cars recorded some stuff. And then I get to go all the way down into Cambridge and go to Central Square, which, like today, and especially for me, because when I was really active in Boston's music scene, I was, at Central Square like almost every night. And we still get to go into the Middle East upstairs. And even though TT's isn't there, Sonia's is. And so it's kind of a, you, it's a great, great chance to see like old and new Boston. And then, of course, we go through Harvard Square, which was the center of the folk revival in the late 50s and early 60s. And then we end at the Toad, which is in Porter Square, and that's a great place to catch live music.
1: Yeah, for sure. With like that in mind, with like covering all of these different like historical musicians and historical places, et cetera, how do you sort of decide what stories to include and what stories not to include?
2: Well, I have so that's tricky. So first thing is before people come on my tour, I like to ask them, if they have any special connections to Boston's music history, if there's a band or there's an era that they're like particularly interested in. And lots of people there, I get a lot of locals on my tour. I've had people that worked at, for instance, Emerson Radio actually have come on my tour and or their parents had before. And so there's like deep connections to the city and they're like in town because either they have a family member now going to college or they're back and they want to sort of relive where their youth. I had a couple that were celebrating their 40th anniversary, and they included me as part of that celebration because they met at Access, which was a club on Lansdowne Street. So getting information and getting inspiration from the people that come on my tour is like one source, but also the main thing that I want to do with my tour is, a lot of people don't think of Boston as like a music city, at least not like a first-tier music city. And I want to change that conversation. And there's lots of bands that either got their start here or that have like an important history. And so, like I talked about the Velvet Underground. The Velvet Underground is a New York band, but between 1967 and 1970, Boston was their home. And what I do on my tour is I carry like I lug a bag of records around with me. I don't include the vinyl. I just have like the record covers. But like this is a great example because this is the Velvet Underground second album. And if you look at the back of this, it's the original lineup of the Velvets, and they're underneath the marquee of the Boston Tea Party. And you can tell because there's a little Y like in the top right-hand corner. So here they are in Boston, and it's a great metaphor, I think, for Boston's like secret music history. So I'm so excited I get to show people these things. And a lot of people have been to Roadrunner, but they don't understand like the association with Jonathan Richmond, who was a frequent Tea Party goer, and he loved the Velvet Underground. So it's just thrilling to get to talk to people about all of these bands that got their start here. There's tons of bands that have come here that have got their start here, and the Velvet Underground is a good example. Another band that I love to highlight that has a really they are, I think, a Boston band, and that's the Pixies. And the Pixies broke out of the Rat, so I get to show I'm trying to show like part of what I show on the tour here, but this is a clip from the Boston Phoenix, and you can see on December 13th, they performed with the Throwing Muses, which is the first band to be signed to 4AD, which is a British label. So a lot of people come on my tour and they're surprised to find out that the Pixies are a Boston band. They think that they're like a band that formed in the UK, but here they are playing the Rat with another Boston band called the Big Dipper. So and then you hear about the Pixies, and then it's like, well, the Pixies are a Boston band. And then I love to tell people, share people. So this is a 1994 issue of Rolling Stone, and it features this, great quote where Kurt Cobain's talking about his inspiration for basically starting a band and writing Smells Like Teen Spirit. And he says, "We were basically just trying to rip off the Pixies." So, you know, that's a pretty significant quote from, you know, basically, there would be no Pixies without, or there'd be no Nirvana without the Pixies.
1: Do you think that sort of there's anything that you've seen on the tour or that you've known from looking at the history that's changed over the time, like sort of in the way of like redevelopment or like changing real estate or anything that's sort of affected the Boston music community?
2: Well, certainly, you know, Kenmore Square experienced a dramatic change in the 90s when the Hotel Commonwealth was built. And then I always frame it as like the scene sort of sobered up and then everybody like moved to different parts of the city. And I think that's part of why you have like Central Square became like a hub for Boston's underground scene and alternative scene, but also like Allston. And now you have like Union Square. So my band practices still in like Union Square. So like it. And now, like Union Square, I think is facing some like the similar pressures, but luckily we still have our practice space. So that's, I think, always going to be it's, you know, one scene changes and then musicians have to look somewhere else, and hopefully there's still space for them to, you know, to go.
1: Yeah, definitely. Alston has so much music.
2: And there's a great story because, you know, during the one of the great venues in Austin was Great Scott. I don't know if you've heard of that. And that venue is finding like a second life. So there's good, you know, there's some venues got shuttered, you know, either because of the pandemic or other venues found like a new lease on life, literally. And the Toad is a good example of a venue that survived the pandemic because we thought we were going to lose the Toad in Porter Square, but the same owners that run the Burren and the Bebop Cafe took over that space. And, you know, on Saturday nights, they bring in bands that used to play the Toad, you know, before it changed hands. But it's basically the same venue. So,
1: Yeah, are there any venues that you think that aren't big right now that could be sort of historically important the way that we're talking about all these other places?
2: yeah, absolutely. So, Club Passim in Harvard Square. Not sure if you've been there, but that is one of the most historical venues in Boston. It was at the center of the folk revival in the late 50s and early 60s. So this is a place where musicians like Tom Rush and Joan Baez, and then later on Tracy Chapman performed at. And you know, even though the folk revival ended in the 60s, that doesn't mean that, of course, that folk stopped, you know, like that the stage at Club Passim is still like a very important stage for up and coming musicians.
1: Yeah, definitely. Going back more into the tour, do you think that there's anything that you want people to specifically take from it after they're done doing it, whether it's the walking tour or the bus one or anything of the sort?
2: Yeah, that Boston is an underrated music city, and that there's so many great bands that have come out of Boston and that are still coming out of Boston, and that they need to go and to really experience the city, go listen and support live music.
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0: You're listening to You Are Here. I'm your host, Birdie Deal. Our second story this hour looks at how young musicians are making their mark on Boston's live music scene. On September 4th, the Soldiers and Sailors Monument in the Boston Common became an outdoor stage for two up-and-coming rock bands, Lazarus and Granite. The free show drew students, local residents, and fans to the Common for a night of live music, moshing, and community. You Are Here's Addison Brewer-Hay and Sam Bircher have the story of how busking, friendship, and a shared love of rock and roll brought these young artists together.
1: On September 4th, the Boston Common Soldiers and Sailors Monument turned into a stage for two young bands, Granite and Lazarus. With just over 150,000 college students across the city, young artists are finding ways to build community and make Boston their own.
2: Featuring a free concert of both bands, the performance echoed throughout the Common, attracting fans and locals up the hill. By 8 at night, the crowd was filling in fast, singing back to the band, moshing, and crowd surfing.
1: For Lazarus' frontman, Andre Lazarus, playing at spots like the Monument only creates more excitement.
3: It's like people are waiting, and then we plug in the guitar, we strum a couple chords, people are getting, whoa, what's happening? And then boom, it's like this is rock and roll. It's kind of like, is this allowed to happen here? Are the cops showing up?
1: Lazarus built his band Busking on Newbury, where he says he continues to perform and hand out flyers for upcoming performances. Networking across the city, Lazarus has featured other musicians and businesses, and what they say is their mission to become the greatest rock and roll band they can be. The opening act, Granite, also formed through busking. Granite drummer Dante McIntyre met their vocalist Lauren Norcia during a street performance in Salem. Since then, their band has grown to four, releasing their own music and even hoping for a New England tour next summer. Guitarist Allison Geddes explained that it was from these performances on the street that the two bands got to know each other and the gig came to be.
4: Dante just knows Andre from busking in Boston Common. I guess the two of them are like always there every single weekend. And then I think Andre asked Dante if his band wanted to open for them, and that's how it happened.
2: Despite having solo experience, this was Granite's first performance as a full band. Building off of each other's energy, vocalist Lauren Norcia said the band had a shared idea of what makes live performances work.
5: I mean, I always think about music just as like you're communicating with the audience. You know, it's like something you're doing together.
2: Playing a range of hits and originals, that connection was visible throughout the night. Strangers danced together, sang back to the bands, and waved flashlights high for the combined band finale of Zombie. For one night, a monument of Boston's past became a stage for the city's up-and-coming musicians.
1: Granite's next show will be at Saddle Up Saloon in New Hampshire on October 6th. And for upcoming Lazarus shows, you can check their Instagram, The Lazarus Band. For You Are Here, I'm Addison Brewer-Hay.
2: And I'm Sam Bircher.

0: If you're now just tuning in, you're listening to WERS, our weekly public affairs show, You Are Here. I'm your host, Birdie Deal. Our third story this hour is about the herd of elephants that took over Commonwealth Avenue and the bigger conversation they brought with them. The Great Elephant Migration brought life-sized elephant sculptures to Boston, drawing crowds to see the artwork made from Latana camara, an invasive plant species. But beyond the sculpture's visual impact, the exhibit aimed to spark conversation about the complex reality of human-wildlife coexistence. You Are Here's Inari Gerhardt has the story on what these elephants left behind for Boston to consider.
1: This past weekend, Boston celebrated the last time elephants will be roaming the streets of Commonwealth Avenue. Although they may not be real elephants and are, in fact, sculptures, from the crowds of people who attended, one would think otherwise. The Great Elephant Migration is the organization that brought these southern Indian elephants to Boston, with the main purpose to encourage coexistence between humans and wildlife, particularly migratory species who are unable to properly journey across the land that was once only inhabited by their own. I'm guessing if I were to take a poll, the majority of the people at the exhibit would not really know the extent of this organization's mission. Yet, something about the herd has still deeply emotionally resonated with people. Faith, a volunteer with the Great Elephant Migration, spoke to her firsthand observations of the elephants' impact on people.
2: I really enjoy watching people go through the exhibit. A lot of the times, people start at the end of the block, once they get to me, they're like visibly relaxed. A lot of people have been like moved to tears.
1: I can even speak to the relaxing nature, no pun intended, of the elephant sculptures. There's something peaceful about the structure of the elephants, the way in which the Latana camara, the plant used to make the elephants, grooves repeatedly. The beauty of the Latana camara is actually somewhat ironic, since Latana camara is the world's second most invasive species. The indigenous people of southern India, members of the Soliga, Betakarumba, Katunayakun, and Paniya tribes, took a harmful aspect of their ecosystem and turned it into something beautiful. There's a metaphor for you in there somewhere. Not only are the elephant sculptures relaxing, but they capture a feeling beyond relaxation. Jeanette, a fourth-time goer to Commonwealth Avenue to see the sculptures, explains the emotional reaction she had.
3: Because we went on an African safari and we saw real elephants in the wild, and it kind of just brings me back to that. Yeah. Because there was this many elephants, actually twice as many elephants when we were in Africa.
1: It really speaks to the artistic ability of the creators that they could replicate the presence of such a beloved and beautiful creature in a plant-based art piece. But the creators are the people who would be most equipped to do so. As I mentioned before, the goal of the Great Migration is to support coexistence among wildlife and humans. The artists behind the elephant sculptures interact with elephants every day. They share a mutual relationship with one another. When you first absorb this, the first

0: like the message behind coexistence is really great. Especially thinking about a lot of the times when other nonprofits think about coexistence, it's like, well, it doesn't really consider all the aspects of it. I think their view of coexistence is really nuanced.
1: Nuance is not something that immediately came to my mind when I first heard about the goal of the elephants, but it was quickly revealed to me that the journey to coexistence is not always a pretty, peaceful one. Faith continued to open my eyes when she expanded on what she learned about elephant and human interaction after she heard from a speaker, a scientist dedicated to studying this very subject matter.
0: A lot of times, like when we think about elephants, it's like, oh, they're very cute and they're very smart. And they are very cute and they are very smart. But I mean, people die from elephants. They get pushed out of their habitat. They get disoriented by themselves. He talked about, and this is like kind of like horrific, but like he was researching human-elephant interactions, and this man was talking about how an elephant somehow made its way towards his house. He came back and it killed his mother-in-law, and as he was walking up, it had like grabbed his four-year-old child and killed it. An animal's put in a situation and it's gonna react in a way that feels appropriate for the situation, not knowing what's going on. Like considering their view of coexistence as something that's more nuanced, and sometimes coexistence is just getting their habitat back.
1: This story Faith shared with me really changed what I thought coexistence meant, and I find it incredibly powerful. We cannot romanticize wildlife to such an extent that we don't see the changes in their psyche and turn a blind eye to when animals act from that change. After unpacking my own reaction and digestion of this information, I was left to wonder what I'm really supposed to do. It's a problem I, and you as well, likely know all too well. The feeling of watching the world you know fall apart, of reading that new headline and feeling useless. At the very least, I was inspired by coexistence, by the idea of a web with nature, as opposed to our current pyramid that the Great Migration seeks to counteract. And I wanted to know if others were in that same boat as well. Margarita, Jeanette's soon-to-be daughter-in-law, told me that she had given this some thought due to the nature of her chosen career path.
2: Do you have any thoughts on this? I want to do my biology, and obviously a lot of talks about the ocean and not polluting and taking care of the environment, so a lot about that.
1: There's something to learn from the great elephant migration, whether you're working with elephants or not. Maybe you're like Margarita and you're passionate about ocean life, or you're more like me, with no scientific bone in my body, but an appreciation of animals. It's hard to know what to do with this message of coexistence with animals, especially while living in Boston, a very much urban environment. But these elephants migrated here for a reason, and maybe it's our job to figure out what they left with us as they go to cross new waters. For You Are Here, I'm Inari Gerhart.

0: the local business behind one of Boston's busiest open-air markets. As the summer farmers market season winds down, vendors at the Copley Square Farmers Market are reflecting on how far their businesses have come and looking ahead to what comes next. From a family-operated Lebanese food business to a self-taught coffee roaster, the market gives local entrepreneurs a place to build community, find customers, and grow their ideas. URHear's Piper Green has the story from Back Bay.
1: As summer in Boston starts to wind down, the city's farmers and artisans are reflecting on business and setting goals for the year ahead.
2: This one with this?
3: Yeah.
2: Very good. It's a walnut.
1: At the Copley Square Farmers Market in Back Bay, Hassan Soufan and his father sell their family's Lebanese dishes and pastries. From walnut baklava to manakish flatbreads, Soufan tells me the idea to start their business, called Kasba, started with his mother's passion for cooking and some encouragement from friends at culinary school.
4: She got the idea with a friend of hers from college to some her Middle Eastern food. We started at Marshfield, started doing it there, and someone from Braintree approached her saying, hey, you know, we'd love to have you at the Braintree Market. So they brought her over.
1: Kasba's growing popularity at farmers markets led them to expand across Boston.
4: We got approached by someone in Copley, and since then, at least, like for the past like 9 years.
1: From sales at these markets, the Soufans were able to take the next step in their business journey.
4: After we saved up enough money doing the farmers markets, then we bought our restaurant back in 2022, started renovating, and then opened up in 2023.
1: It has been a busy but productive year for the Soufans so far, and Hassan told me that in the coming year, he hopes he and his father can lighten the workload on his mother, so she has more time to relax and enjoy her love for cooking.
4: And my mom can just like take the day off, which is nice because she works really hard, and you know, we wouldn't be here without her.
1: Some vendors, like the Soufans, are driven by creativity and supported by family. Others start their journey single-handedly when they see a need for better products in the area. That's what drove John Kalisa to start the Happy Beans Roastery.
5: Due to lack of good coffee in and around Boston, I started doing my research. I was raised in Ethiopia, and I said, why not?
1: It took Kalisa 2 years of going to expos and experimenting with beans in his kitchen before he achieved a good roast.
5: Several trials, trial and failures. When you're self-teaching, I mean, you're learning on your own, you're trying to figure out how things work. You make so many more mistakes.
1: After getting some experience, Kalisa started giving his coworkers beans to take home for free, in exchange that they give him feedback on how they taste. He quickly started receiving rave reviews in the office and was asked to continue roasting in order to sell more to his colleagues.
5: So the more they insisted on paying me, the more I actually could tell that the coffee I was roasting was actually a good thing.
1: Since perfecting his roasting knowledge, Kalisa has been selling his beans at farmers markets around Boston, selling to new clientele and returning customers alike, and always learning new things along the way.
5: I love doing it. Up until now, I'm still enjoying it. It's like, you know, Christmas for me. So beautiful to roast. Because I'm always trying to figure things out.
1: This year, he's setting his sights on reaching a larger audience beyond the farmers market.
5: This season, 2026, I'll be doing marketing, social media, and grow the business even more.
1: Boston's farmers markets give local entrepreneurs a place to share what they've created and a community willing to come back for more. As the season winds down, vendors like the Soufans and Kalisa are taking what they've built this season and looking ahead to what's next. For You Are Here, I'm Piper Green.

0: If you're now just tuning in, you're listening to WERS, our weekly public affairs show, You Are Here. I'm your host, Birdie Deal. Our fifth story this hour is on how music, dance, and community came together in downtown Boston. Embrace Boston held a block party in downtown Crossing to celebrate the opening of its first official community space. The event brought residents together for food, salsa lessons, and a performance by legendary Puerto Rican salsa orchestra El Gran Combo, while also highlighting local organizations serving Black, Brown, Latino, and immigrant communities. You Are Here's Aaron Davis has the story on how the celebration created space for Bostonians to share culture, connection, and joy.
1: Have you seen that statue in the Commons? It was put up in 2023 by Embrace Boston and is meant to represent love and equity in Boston. Their website says, 5 years in the making, the Embrace is a reflection of Boston's diversity, standing bold and beautiful as a symbol of Boston's rich history and expansive cultural community. Embrace Boston has made it their mission to shine a light on the diversity here in Boston through arts, cultures, and community, stating that a diverse Boston is one where everyone can prosper. Last Saturday, Embrace hosted a block party in Downtown Crossing in celebration of their first official building making a home there. They invited the whole community, bringing everyone together with music, food, and salsa lessons. That snippet of sound was from the El Gran Combo performance at the block party. The song Nueva Yo by Bad Bunny features a sample of instruments from a song by El Gran Combo. Embrace invited this legendary salsa orchestra to come perform for and celebrate with their community. El Gran Combo has united generations with their music, and they continue to be a major part of Puerto Rican culture. When I first got there, the sheer amount of joy and laughter that was happening all around me was inspiring. You could see young couples, friends, and families learning the salsa, while others had the whole momentum already down packed. The block party celebration featured music, food, salsa lessons, and booths featuring other organizations around Boston who support minorities. Two people I interviewed were students from UMass, Caitlin and David, who work with their school's salsa club and were invited by Embrace Boston to be part of the celebration. Caitlin said, "It's very nice to see everyone gathered like this," after I asked her what being at a celebration like this meant to her.
2: Usually in Boston, everyone is like ready to go into their job, go into school. So it's nice that people stop and like dance and listen to music. It's really nice.
1: David said that being a part of such an event means a lot to him since he grew up in Puerto Rico and had lived there for 18 years before moving to Boston for school.
3: Being able to see a community of Puerto Ricans, let alone just Latinos, just sharing music, culture, it just means a lot to me. And it means a lot to me that other people are also wanting to learn a bit more about this culture, about the music, about just the Caribbean, like Afro-Cuban beats and everything. It's very beautiful to me, and it just brings me joy.
1: After speaking with David and Caitlin, I took a look at some other stands and spoke with the workers behind them, like Darlene Gomez, who was there with the Chica Project. The Chica Project is a nonprofit organization that works with anyone who identifies as a woman, primarily working with Black, Brown, and Latinx women, to provide a safe space to talk about things like self-love, identity, culture, and relationships. Darlene said that being here means a lot to her because she is also a woman and a Latinx immigrant woman.
4: It fulfills me to work with other girls who have similar experience as me. And honestly, like it's amazing to connect with them and the similarities of experiences that they have. And me, automatically, when we work with them, we're like a mentor to them. So if they have a question or anything about their in their life that they have, they can see me as a support for them to like ask for advice and just be like utilize me as a resource for them to, you know, get to wherever they want to go.
1: Come to think of it, the Chica Project has an upcoming 5K walk on September 26th. You can participate or volunteer. All funds will go towards the women that they work with. Overall, this event brought together a community of people who clearly needed the chance to know that there are others in and around Boston who share their culture through the love of music, food, and dancing. There were millions of families at this event, ranging from all different ages and backgrounds. Rafael is a father who was here with his family and said that it felt great to see everybody out there, having a good time and really bringing the city together.
5: Feels good to have everybody together. You know, that's what the community is about, being together, united.
1: Through this event, I learned that community is important everywhere, but even more so in such a large city like Boston. When specific places for that community aren't necessarily established, it's great that organizations like Embrace Boston are creating those third spaces for communities such as this one. At the heart of Boston, there is a community, And Embrace Boston is providing the stepping stones for the whole city to realize that and be a part of it. For You Are Here, I'm Erin Davis.

0: Welcome back to You Are Here, WERS's weekly public affairs show. I'm Birdie Deal, your host this morning. Our sixth story this hour looks at the sound of Boston's busiest public spaces. As college students return to the city, the Boston Common and Public Garden become home to more festivals, concerts, and pop-up events. But for the people who live nearby or come to the parks looking for a quiet place to relax, the volume can sometimes become part of the experience. You Are Here's Sam Bircher has the story on the balance between keeping Boston's public spaces lively and preserving a little peace and quiet.
1: As college students move back into the city, events start ramping up in the Common. From festivals to concerts to underground band gigs, there's always something going on. I walk in the Common a lot, as I'm sure many of you do. It's fun to attend the random little events that pop up, but how much is too much? A couple weeks ago, I went out with my friend. While we were figuring out what to do for dinner, we went for a stroll in the public garden. It also happened that that day was Jaylen Brown's 741 Frequency Festival. The bass was so loud that you could hear it from the other side of the duck pond. Now I'm a music lover myself, and I can appreciate a good festival. But it's not just this concert. While I get that one part of living downtown is the constant noise, it gets to a point sometimes. I'm not sure if it's just because I live downtown. Music concerts are loud, often more than 120 decibels. That's as loud as a chainsaw or a plane taking off. A concert at 120 decibels has a million times more noise than a normal conversation. But I could only hear the bass at the duck pond. The thing about bass is it travels even further than treble and midtones. That's just because bass has more energy. People love their bass. I know people spend a lot of money on subwoofers. Almost every concert gets to be pretty loud though, hundreds of thousands of times louder than what people are used to. That's why experienced concertgoers will pretty much always wear ear protection. Everything is just louder nowadays. Noise is a trend, and earplugs are a status symbol. There are people with run-of-the-mill earplugs that you can find at the store, and then they just keep getting more expensive. Not only are there professionally designed concert earplugs that can run you around $40, there are custom-molded ones made to fit your ears that can cost hundreds of dollars. Because people want to hear everything, it also means that the quietest instruments have to be louder, and if a quiet instrument gets boosted, so does every other instrument, and then the vocals have to be louder than all of the other instruments combined. Which is pretty loud. I think there are plenty of great places in Boston for concerts, as well as block parties. But the Common is such a peaceful place. Well, sometimes. And the Public Garden might just be my favorite spot in the city to sit down and relax, maybe read a book. I don't mind when there's a concert now and again, but it can be a little much sometimes. For You Are Here, I'm Sam Bircher.

0: If you're now just tuning in, you're listening to WERS, our weekly public affairs show, You Are Here. I'm your host this morning, Birdie Deal. Our last story this hour is on the long line outside one of Newbury Street's most talked about stores. Brandy Melville may not rely on large signs or high-profile advertising, but its line of shoppers often wraps around the building. This weekend, the store opened a lower level, a space once used for fitting rooms, and as customers continue to wait to shop, even without the option to try on clothes, You Are Here's Addison Lee has the story on what keeps shoppers coming back and why the line may be part of the appeal.
1: Newbury Street's Brandy Melville is not identifiable by a large sign, advertisements, or even a particularly eye-catching storefront. Instead, the store remains largely recognizable by the long line that wraps around the building. This Saturday was no exception. Over the weekend, the store opened a lower level, inviting an even bigger crowd to stop and shop. The building's basement space had previously been used for fitting rooms. However, in early June this year, Brandy locations shut them down to prevent shoplifting and property damage. Yet even without the ability to try on the clothes they are buying, customers continue to congregate to shop in person. Two customers waiting to be let in the store share their confusion over the wait times.
2: We were also wondering why the line was so long without the fitting rooms, because I feel like with fitting rooms, you're going to obviously take your time. So I'm still confused why it's so long.
3: Yeah.
1: After standing in the line outside of Brandy a few times, I noticed that the wait times fluctuated. The first time, I stood in the same spot for almost 10 minutes. The second time, however, it moved so fast that I could hardly hold a conversation with the people in front of me. The two customers I had spoken to about the fitting rooms said that the lines were common for them and reflected on how the downstairs might affect that.
4: I think, honestly, maybe it would be better because then they'll have more space for people downstairs.
2: Yeah.
4: So you can let more people in.
1: Personally, after living in Missouri where shopping is more spread out, I have never waited in line to shop for clothes. However, it is intriguing that many find Brandy Melville clothing to be worth the extra inconvenience. Brandy Melville operates on the business model of one size fits all. This means that instead of stocking many sizes of the same piece of clothing, they offer a majority of styles in one relatively small size. This creates a competitive shopping experience. With a limited number of each style available, customers may feel a greater need to buy something right on the spot, even without being able to try it on. The customers I spoke to also mentioned their draw to the material and pricing of Brandy Melville's clothing.
2: But honestly, it is really worth it. Their clothes are really good quality. Mm-hmm. And like
4: it's
2: made
4: cheap.
2: With good stuff. Yeah,
4: yeah,
2: it's really cheap
4: like
2: for
4: cotton.
2: What it is.
4: Yeah.
2: For 100% cotton.
1: Hearing people talk with passion about Brandy Melville made me even more intrigued in what the store has to offer. After all, I've never seen a Brandy Melville advertisement, and their street view seems demure compared to other streets on Newbury. It could be that the very lack of these things is what calls out to customers. Perhaps the simple fact that people line up every day is enough for more people to join in on the hype. The shoppers I spoke to shared that the basic style of clothing was a motivating factor for them, but that it might not apply to everyone.
2: I think a lot of people don't care about what's in their clothes.
4: I know, same. I don't think they're caring that much about like the price. I think they could charge double, honestly, and they'd still have this crazy line.
1: So, I can't say for certain whether opening a lower level of Newbury's Brandy Melville will cut wait times or simply draw in a bigger crowd. Yet, I can say that fascination with the line itself is more than enough advertisement for the store's expansion. For You Are Here, I'm Addison Lee.

0: There's a word for it, and the words today are Ivy League. The story of Ivy League goes back many years, when an interscholastic league for athletic competition was formed, consisting of Harvard, Yale, Columbia, and Princeton. This league was called Ivy League, from the Roman numeral 4, IV. In the 20s, the four universities were big names in football. Their major opponents were Brown, Dartmouth, Cornell, and the University of Pennsylvania. It was decided the last four schools should also be included in the league. Many people thought the name Ivy came from the ivy plant covering the school buildings, but it was the Roman numeral 4 that gave the schools the name Ivy League. There's a Word for It is brought to you by the American Library Association. Whatever you need to know, your library is the place to go.
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0: right. Good evening, everyone. That song was completely random because I just had to pick one willy-nilly, so I hope you enjoyed some Too Swift.
1: Welcome to On the Common.
0: And we knew you were trouble before you walked in. We did. Okay, so tonight we have our lovely guest, Peyton Lewis, who is a fellow broadcast journalism major, correct?
2: I am, yep.
0: Yep. Ooh. And a Minnesotan?
2: I'm a Minnesotan, yes. Minnesota? I'm from a small town called New Ulm.
0: Beautiful. What is it like over there?
2: What's it like in Minnesota? Lots of lakes. Lots of corn. Nothing like it is here, honestly.
0: And
3: is there any big news happening over there right now?
4: Not much happens in Minnesota, I'll tell you that.
3: That's okay.
0: Is there a lot of hitmen going around, like in Fargo? I'm sorry, that's literally the only thing I know from that area.
4: Fargo is not in Minnesota. Fargo is in North Dakota, okay. I will remind you.
0: I got that. So there's
1: Back
0: nothing.
1: Checker will be on us.
0: Can you do a Minnesotan accent?
4: A Minnesotan accent? Yeah, you betcha. Yeah, I can.
3: Oh my God. That's adorable. Please continue this radio show with that accent. That's all that I want.
0: But actually, maybe the most adorable accent.
4: I contemplated actually sticking to it before I came here. Mm-hmm. I was like, maybe I'll just enter college with that accent and see if anyone reacts to it.
0: Everybody would just flock to you.
4: Probably.
0: We never get Minnesotans out here. Mm-mm. It's just we're so, you know, bordered up. Nobody comes out over here. Mm-hmm. We love that you're here. Thank you for joining us.
4: Oh, thanks for having me.
0: All right, so we have some great topics today. Very cheerful. Great for this rainy day. First, we do want to talk about this new survey that went out about teenage abusive relationships. I don't want to go out on a limb and say that everybody's been in this instance, but a big majority of people have been in this circumstance. Something really interesting that they found out from this survey is that 20% of both boys and girls have been physically or sexually abused, while 60% of both boys and girls have been psychologically abused. Do you know what psychologically means? It's more about...
3: Those statistics are astounding.
0: Yeah,
3: it's shocking. But at the same time, it's very believable.
0: Mm-hmm.
3: I know a lot of people that have been through this.
0: Right.
3: And it's real. It's happening. It's hard to avoid. It's one of those things that is just hard to avoid nowadays.
0: And it's growing.
3: Yeah.
0: That's the shocking thing. They did the same survey in last year, 2013, and it's much higher, which
3: what
0: is scary.
3: What was it the last time?
0: I don't have the numbers, but the person who led the survey last year did it again this year, and they said it was substantially.
3: Just a constant increase.
0: Mm-hmm.
4: You know, that doesn't surprise me that much that the number is that high, because I think if we haven't experienced it personally, I know several people who have been physically sexually assaulted, and many, many, many people who have had some sort of psychological distress in the context of a relationship. So that those numbers definitely don't surprise me, but I think it's going to be interesting to look at what exactly is causing it and what factors are surrounding those instances.
0: And what they're saying is social media. That's what they're pinning it on. I mean, first of all, let me just say that when I say psychologically abused, I mean something as maybe could be seen as trivial as accusations of flirting, name calling, or excessive tracking, like, you know, kind of
3: people think that
0: surveying,
3: because it's not being said face to face, it doesn't hurt. But whatever is said at any time does mean something.
0: Or even if people think that if you're not actually putting your hands on somebody,
3: exactly.
0: You know.
3: Exactly.
0: But
4: and when you talk about social media, I think anything that's done over electronics, I mean, you don't know the like the tone that's trying to be used, or when you just see something like, I know Facebook, it shows on your newsfeed, like, so-and-so liked this picture or something. And I think if you are in a relationship and you see your significant other liked somebody else's picture or something,
0: it's
4: like that.
0: Stabbed the ego.
4: Oh, right,
0: yeah.
4: Right. But, yeah, so I think it's so much easier to be jealous or to be, I don't know, just to
0: misunderstand,
4: feel betrayed or something. Yeah. When we are so connected all of the time. You know, this isn't, you know, 20, 30 years ago when you see, when you talk and see your significant other maybe several times a week or whatever. I mean, people are glued to their phones all the time, you know, texting them all the time or something like that. And I don't know, I think that kind of connection, it breeds insecurity in relationships.
0: Absolutely. And I think also, you know, you Instagram your life, you tweet about it, you put all your events on Facebook. It's like our lives are open books, you know what I mean? And I feel it's kind of opposite, you know? For me, even though our lives are more open to the public, it feels like people don't trust others as much, you know? So if I say that, like, I'm going to a party and clearly it says on Facebook there's a party happening, people, I feel, would not want to trust that.
3: But at the same time, you are putting a lot of trust in the people that you allow to be your friend or allow to follow you, because that opens them up to see what you're doing.
0: Right.
3: What you're doing on your whole lifestyle. So that is opening a lot of trust, I think, that should be filtered. But since all of the social media is out there, there's no preventing it nowadays. But how can we decrease this abuse and just this violation of privacy? What do you think we can do?
4: Well, I think a lot of it, just from my personal standpoint, is I think you need to unplug your life a little bit. I mean, you're not going to be upset if you've never been your significant other's woman crush Wednesday, if you don't care about what's being posted on Instagram, you know, stuff like that. I think we need to make a conscious effort to make sure our entire life isn't so, like, our social media accounts. And I think that is becoming the trend. And it's kind of, I mean, it's painful to see, but also as somebody who has a Twitter, who has an Instagram, who has a Facebook, it's an integral part of my life.
0: And especially as a journalist. Too.
4: Yeah, especially as a journalist. So it's kind of a catch-22. Like, you appreciate that it's there, but at the same time, you realize that there are so many disadvantages and so many drawbacks to that kind of account.
0: Right. So I'm wondering why it seems that this generation, this social media generation that we're all in, and I don't know if you guys have seen, like, 12-year-olds walking around with their iPads and their iPhones. It makes me think when I was 12, I had a Razer phone, flip phone, if I was lucky.
4: Oh, yeah.
0: You know? It's exponentially growing, it seems. So
4: I think it'll be interesting to see maybe in like 10 years what that generation is doing as teenagers, because I know one of my professors, she talks about her niece who's 5 years old and she's proficient in like an iPad. And she goes, yeah, it's really interesting to see my niece use this iPad. I mean, she just knows exactly what she's doing. She's better at it than I am. And this professor's probably in her mid-30s. So I think it's going to be interesting when those 5-year-olds become 15, 16, 17, 18-year-olds.
0: And when they raise children.
4: When they raise children, even when we raise children, because this is really the first time that we're raising kids in this technologically dependent world.
3: Exactly. Dependent is the key word.
4: Dependent is the definitely the key word. I mean, I leave my house without my cell phone and I feel like I'm missing a limb or something, you know? Yeah. And that's, I mean, it's an important point to make, I think.
0: And it's maybe a little bit, I mean, I feel disappointed that I am so attached to something so mechanical, I guess, but it's true. And I'm wondering how this upcoming generation, if they're going to feel like they're entitled to know everybody's quote-unquote private lives because they can access it at any time of the day. I think that there's this myth of privacy that's not really existent, actually. I don't really think that privacy is really a thing. And I think people are just going to feel more and more like their trust is being broken because they're realizing that people can find out anything about the other person.
3: But we're basically asking for this invasion as we sign up.
0: Oh my God, it's like a consumerism circle.
3: Once we look back at those abusive cases, you can't help but think like, oh my gosh, they posted that sort of like not nice picture. They were just asking for it.
0: Right.
3: They were asking for the comments. They were asking for the likes or the dislikes by the people that didn't like it. And then they go back to those people and say, hey, did you see my picture? Why didn't you like it?
0: Yeah.
3: And that could turn into a big thing. I've seen that turn into a big thing.
4: Yeah, I have too.
0: We've been in that. Yeah.
3: Yeah.
0: It's sad.
3: I personally stayed away from social media until I was looking for a roommate for college. I didn't have a Facebook until then. I just felt that there was no need. I thought the friends that I had, I trusted. I just had no need. But I opened up a Facebook, and now I'm glued constantly.
0: Addictive, for sure.
4: Absolutely, absolutely.
3: And it's just too much judgment, I feel. Like, I feel horrible about myself because it's like, oh, they were at this place. I was at this place, too. It isn't bad judgment, but it's just like...
0: That's what I mean. Like, you see everybody's
3: ins and outs.
0: It's
3: a lot of comparing. Why do you need to constantly be comparing yourself?
0: And people, like, feel insecure and, like, I wasn't invited. And they just fight start. And I just feel like it's just... It's so...
4: It's cumbersome, definitely. Yeah,
0: it is.
4: I know one of my friends back home in Minnesota, she's a college student, and she recently did a project about... the idea of like FOMO, the fear of missing out, and how social media kind of ties into that. And she put out a survey and asked people if, you know, they check people's Snapchat stories or they check people's Facebook photos or Instagram photos or tweets. And if they ever are sitting at home, say on a Friday night, and they see what everybody else is doing and they feel poorly about themselves because they're not out doing it or they weren't invited to go do it or... Even, you know, they were sick. They're sick and they see all their friends having fun and that makes them feel worse. You know, something like that. And the results were astounding. I mean, people were... I think they were pretty reflective of, I think, the general culture. Like, I mean, I just speak from my personal point of view. It's so easy to see a group of friends that are out and see a picture that was posted and be like, why wasn't I there? Why didn't anyone tell me about this, you know? And I think that's pretty common. And that probably does play in some part to...
3: Insecurities
4: and relationships. Yeah, absolutely. Absolutely.
0: I can speak from personal experience about the whole insecurity and distrust in relationship where the smallest, most... inconsequential, doesn't matter thing will happen. I'll like send a text to somebody or, you know, write a message. It'll be seen by the partner and an overdramatic explosion will erupt because of this one thing. And I'm wondering, is it because of all the social media, you know, that, or is it more about the person and the person just has a lack of trust in general of everybody, you know?
4: Or does social media breed that lack of trust?
0: Mm-hmm. Yeah.
4: Does, you know, when we have that technology that tells us when a person has seen a message that we've sent, does that...
0: And you didn't reply.
4: And you didn't reply to me. Are you mad at me?
0: Yeah.
4: You know, all that stuff.
0: Do I bore you? Yeah.
4: Yeah. Am I boring? Am I still interesting to you?
0: Right.
4: I think having that really probably has changed us as a population of people. I feel like it has to have.
0: Oh, absolutely. I want to hear what people have to say about social media and what it does to relationships. So if you want to call in, please call 617-824-8100. 617-824-8100, and we will pick up your phone call and talk with you. So just one final thing on this, though. If you do see, I mean, how do you handle that? Something that's more psychologically abusive, you know, you don't see bruises, there's no injury. How can you how can you tell if a friend is going through that, and how do you help them? And what if they don't want help? You know, sometimes it's kind of like a Stockholm syndrome thing, where they feel like, no, it's just they love me, and that's why they call me this horrible name. You know, it gets twisted in their head.
3: So. And how do you yourself just know your own limits?
0: Right.
3: Because it's so easy to just get sucked in.
0: Mm-hmm.
3: And another factor that comes with social media that's on the other side of low self-esteem is vanity that is built.
0: Mm.
3: And that is just...
0: And this reliance on, like,
3: sickening.
0: Right.
3: Completely.
4: Right. And I think people have become more insecure in general, just because, you know, you post a selfie on Instagram and you need to have a proficient amount of likes, you know.
0: Or you delete it.
3: Or you need a good Snapchat story.
4: Oh, absolutely. And if somebody else gets more likes on a profile picture than you do, then you are a failure as a person, you know. And that's, I think that's pretty sad.
0: Yeah. I think one thing we should try to do as a people is get away from the electronics
3: and have in-person.
0: Oh, my goodness. I mean, I know personally, I quit Facebook for a while, too. And it was like I had just quit smoking or something. You know, like, it was just like, oh, I can breathe. So I feel like it's scary to not be connected. But it's also so refreshing, and I challenge people to do the same. And if you do feel like you're in a relationship with somebody where they're being abusive in person or online, try to figure out why that is and how to stem the problem. Do you guys agree?
4: Absolutely.
0: Perfect.
3: And I'm so happy we're reviewing this during National
0: Bullying.
3: Anti-bullying month.
0: Right. I did not plan that, but...
3: You're welcome.
0: It happened. All right. Well, let's see. I wanted to talk about these teenage girls that tried to fly to Syria. Did you guys hear about that?
4: I didn't know.
0: Oh, my goodness. So, I mean, there's always been people fleeing to Syria, but now they're getting more media because of the whole thing happening with ISIS. Or ISIL, whatever it's called. So anyways, these two sisters and their 16-year-old friend flew from Denver to Germany and hoping to fly from there to Syria. They were stopped, but they were, talking about social media, they were coerced through social media to come to Syria, to have a wonderful husband and a wonderful life, and it's a paradise in Syria.
4: Really?
0: Right.
3: Paradise.
0: And they have pictures of these strong women, and they're baking, but they also go out and fight with the husbands. It's a combination of violence and...
3: Independence.
0: And independence, but also being the wife. And that's what they want. So these people on social, like online, are talking to these little girls, like, come fly to Syria. And you'll be in paradise. Hmm. How scary is that? And people are going. And that's how they're recruiting.
3: So these three girls. From Denver.
0: Right.
3: They skip school.
0: Yeah.
4: How old are these girls?
0: 16, 17, and... I don't know. What was the last one?
3: 15, 15, and 17.
0: Okay, there you go. Yep.
3: I'd like to know how they were captured, how the attention was caught.
0: The only reason they were stopped is because their parents reported them missing early enough so that the American airline airport could talk to the Germany airport. But most of the time, the parents aren't aware. Mm-hmm. So the children may get to Syria. And that's the last time you talk to your child. You know,
4: that's
3: how do you book that sort of flight without your parents knowing?
0: That's the thing.
4: How are you paying for it?
3: Exactly.
4: Well, maybe they're paying for it. Maybe the men on the other side are paying for it.
0: Ooh,
4: and booking
0: it. That would definitely be
3: this
0: a good
3: is
0: plus.
3: Too much.
4: Too much.
0: Oh, I'm sure they want it to happen. They're desperate enough. People are the country with the most people crossing that border is France. Surprisingly, a lot of people who are Islamic are going from France, a lot of young men, but now it's coming to young women. A lot of young women are leaving now because they have a promise of a perfect life.
3: But who knows? It's, I don't know, I'm just saying this, maybe it's so they can train these people to become spies.
0: Yeah, I think they're hoping for them to fight, to join the fight.
3: Actually in combat?
0: Oh, yeah.
4: I know in Minnesota, this is kind of a different situation, but Minneapolis-St. Paul has one of the most, one of the highest concentration of Somali people in the United States. I think it's number one, actually.
0: Wow.
4: So basically, there was this terrorist group called Al-Shabaab. I'm not sure if you're familiar. Mm-hmm. Earlier, about like last year, maybe like January, February, they were really, people, officials at the airport were very, scared, afraid of people that were leaving Minneapolis-St. Paul and going to Somalia and mm-hmm. joining that terrorist group. So I do know that I think when you have that kind of large concentration of people, you know, people are getting afraid. People are like, what's going on? And it's scary. It's scary that our world is, you know, we're so connected globally that you can recruit somebody from the other side of the world, you know?
0: Social media.
4: And, yeah, I mean, especially those, you know, 15 and 17, those people are...
0: That's the prime age.
4: That's the prime age. You know, when I'm thinking, you know, when I was 13, 14, 15, I probably would have believed...

0: I mean, as difficult as it is to say, that might be what they were to them.
1: So what can we do then to try to diminish this presence of misleading online information?
2: Who can you trust? Nobody.
0: Yeah, I think it's all about education.
1: I guess, yeah. The parents just have to be like, don't trust anything you read. Then we're not going to trust anything. You know, and then we're going to just be scared of everything.
2: Yeah.
1: So, either you're being, what is it, you know, tricked into moving to Syria, or you're just stay inside and hide. You know, like, what's the middle point there? Stay away from technology, maybe?
2: That's just complete isolation. Well, almost.
0: I think the key is, if you're making connections online, just be careful about it, you know? And then that's something, you know, that was kind of drilled into my head in, you know, middle school, high school. You know, people aren't who they say they are.
1: Oh, yeah.
0: So, yeah.
1: I know, I've seen so many, like, Criminal Minds episodes where the little girl is talking to some serial killer. That scared me straight. But it happens. It happens far, far too much. And I'm sure it's going to happen again, you know.
2: Of course.
1: Next week, it'll be somebody else. And the thing is, like, they can fly from America without parental permission. It's easy for them.
2: Yeah.
0: Yeah.
1: So,
2: it's just have their passports ready and just go.
1: Mm-hmm. That's all it takes. Okay. Well,
0: that's crazy, actually. When you're 15, I'm pretty sure you don't have to even show a photo ID mm-hmm. when you're boarding an airplane. Because when I was 15, I'm not sure I had one. I didn't have my permit until halfway through, so.
1: So what, you just walk on?
0: Yeah, I'm pretty sure you can. If you just have your passport. I guess if you're leaving the country, you need your passport, as a photo ID. But,
1: if you're traveling in the country.
0: Yeah. Mm-hmm. If you're traveling in the country, you can definitely just get on, I'm pretty sure.
1: Wow.
0: Yeah.
1: And what's happening with the 5 airports? Is it the 5 that are doing the monitoring thing for Ebola?
2: I believe there are more now.
1: There are now more airports are
2: I don't think 5 sounds right, but you might be correct.
1: Okay.
0: So if I understand right, you can only fly into the United States from West Africa via those 5 airports.
1: That's what I understand.
0: And then you can take a connecting flight anywhere?
2: Well, now they're saying that if you're coming from these countries, you have to be in isolation. They're going to put you in isolation for the 21 days.
0: Really?
2: Yes. I read that yesterday.
1: Yeah, I read that too. That if you come in, you will be watched for 21 days. No. You have to take your temperature twice a day and...
2: I thought
1: something
2: had...
1: like that. Not as, like, intrusive as, or confining as, like, you know, quarantine.
2: Oh. Yeah, I thought it was quarantine.
1: No, I think it's more that you have to take your temperature twice and Skype with a medical professional or something, or a call, or... But yeah, it's definitely been taken up a notch.
2: That's good.
1: I'm not sure, though. I'm guessing it's just people flying from West Africa.
0: Yeah, I don't think it would be a problem if it's, you know, Asia, anywhere else.
1: Okay. No. Okay. So I'm thinking that's the main airports, like Washington, D.C.
2: JFK.
1: JFK, right. What's happening with the nurses?
2: They're in good condition. That's one of them is improving a lot. Another one, the dog was being checked. Luckily, they didn't put that one down like they did the first nurses. But the dog was tested negative. So
1: that's good news.
0: That's good news.
2: But they're still keeping the dog under check.
1: Yeah.
2: And I think everybody's improving, hopefully.
1: Is it bad that I feel more sad about the dog than a human? So it's like a dog doesn't know. It doesn't know that you have Ebola. Like, it's going to kiss your face. And then, you know. I'm sorry. What were you going to say?
0: Oh, no. I just think I'm annoyed with the general public, actually, when we talk about Ebola, because I think people are so misinformed or uninformed about it. That they're so quick to be so afraid to contract Ebola, and there's oh my gosh, there's going to be an epidemic, we're all going to die, all this stuff. You're

0: going to be fine. You will not get Ebola if you live in the United States. There is a 99.999% chance. And I just think people are so quick to freak out about it, you know? And even the news, you know, you open the AP mobile app, which is my favorite source of
1: Me
0: news,
1: too.
0: and everything you almost, not everything, but so many things are about Ebola.
1: Oh, yeah.
0: And I think the news is getting almost sensationalized, and
1: Playing on
0: they're
1: people's
0: evoking
1: fear.
0: fear in people, and I think that is a problem that needs to stop. Because we're not telling people how it is anymore. We are saying, sure, this is happening, but it's happening so far away, and this is not something that you need to immediately worry about for yourself. This is something that is happening in a few select cases in the United States, and we're working on it and we're dealing with it.
1: And I personally think the Obama administration is doing a great job at deflecting the freaked out Republican lawmakers that are like, nobody comes to America, nobody leaves. Like,
0: Yes.
1: well, obviously they're trying to be smart about it and doing all the monitoring thing, but it seems like his first priority is helping the people. The 5,000 people now or something that are dead in West Africa. I mean,
0: As it should be.
1: we're freaking out. We have like three people sick over here.
0: Yeah, exactly.
1: Let's take a look over there. They're just dropping like flies, and it's terrifying for them. So I agree. I think that people, maybe it's just the disease itself, the nature of the disease. It's a very fast-acting and scary-sounding disease where your eyes are
0: Absolutely.
1: bleeding.
0: Absolutely, yeah.
1: So
0: And
1: maybe
0: I
1: that's.
0: think, yeah, that fear is genuine, but you shouldn't be fearful about actually getting it. I mean, I think the focus needs to be, like you said, on the people who have contracted it, and the people who are genuinely at risk for contracting it. And if the United States is going to do anything about it, we need to send humanitarian aid, and really try to clean up those medical practices so people aren't at risk anymore.
1: What do you think, Claire? What do you think is going to happen with people in West Africa?
2: Oh gosh, I just feel so helpless. There's really nothing else that we can do that I know of.
1: Just keep sending people, I guess, medical people that can help out, help train.
2: Is the US allowing this though?
1: Oh, yeah.
2: Are they funding for this? That's another thing that I'm thinking about. Are we able to fund it? Because I know a few weeks ago the UN was just running out of money.
1: I know it.
2: So
0: I mean, I think the problem stems from the whole idea that people in West Africa, those poor communities, having no clean water, having no their hospitals being not sterilized, that kind of stuff. And I think until we consciously make an effort to provide those basic human, I feel that they're human rights.
1: Of course.
0: Then that does, I mean, that disease will probably pillage those people for a while.
1: Do you think it could eradicate the entire?
0: I don't think, I mean, I'm not sure I would go that far, but what was it? Some news source was, I think maybe USA Today, estimating 1.4 million by January. And, that's staggering. So I think if we take action, we need to take action quickly.
1: And I mean, I've read that a lot of countries are pitching in. I believe it was Cuba I read mostly recently. Yes, it was Cuba. Cuba was getting praised. Not the most economically sound place, but they're doing the best they can to aid these poor people and building, as you said, facilities that will prevent the spread happening so quickly. So as long as that keeps happening, I feel like progress will be made, hopefully.
0: Hopefully, yeah. That's what we can hope for.
1: I wanted to move on to this really interesting thing I find very interesting. I'm a theater lover. So, there is this opera being held at the Met in New York. It's called The Death of Klinghoffer. And it's a true story about a man who was murdered in 1985. He was a Jewish American, wheelchair bound. He was on a cruise ship and he was overtaken by Palestinian terrorists. He was shot and then pushed overboard in the wheelchair. Horrible. Oof. Yeah, horrible death. So anyway, this opera first originally came to be in 1991, and it's now being put on at the Met. And it is being faced with so much protest. It's, to me, surprising. That's just my opinion, of course. He has daughters who are, I think, in the New York area. So, of course, when they saw it being put on, they came to protest and they've rallied people. And now people have signs that say the Met is, glorifying terrorism. I am Leon Klinghoffer. This is anti-Semitic, that kind of thing. So, what do you think? Do you feel like their actions are justified, or maybe it's not being misunderstood as, you know?
0: Well, I think, so what we're dealing with here is this controversial show and a standoff, I guess you could say, between First Amendment rights. We can say whatever we want.
1: Right.
0: We can perform whatever we want.
1: Right.
0: And on the other side of that, what you're saying is offensive to people, mm-hmm. and hits people in a very hard spot. And I think as we have that clash, I think we need to decide just how far we can go with our opinions and just how far we can push that envelope, I guess you could say.
1: Right, because it's, you know, they have the right to art, to artistic freedom. These people also have the right to express how offended they are. It is a battle, I guess, of the First Amendment, of course, of sorts.
2: Is it just a case of just coming too soon, since this was just in the 80s? I know that they did make a movie about it in the 90s, and not as much controversy was made. So I'm a little confused as right. of why now.
1: That's what I'm wondering too, you know?
2: Yes. And apparently the people that have seen it, there has been just standing ovations for every showing. It's apparently incredible.
1: The music, yeah.
2: Just everything, the production in itself is amazing. But at the same time, it is history. It is informing people. It's bringing up discourse for people to talk about. That's what it's meant to do. It's to be a little controversial and just to get people thinking and hopefully bring a new light to people and how hatred has dominated in so many aspects of life.
1: And also, could it be seen as a tribute?
2: Exactly. Could it be a tribute? Fellow?
1: Yeah.
2: Apparently, viewers see it that way. But outside of the Met, there are protesters sitting in wheelchairs, like you said, holding the posters saying, "I am Klinghoffer." So that the opposing sides are both very strong. And right. I think everybody just needs to make their own personal opinion. I think it is okay that the Met, I personally think it's okay for the Met. I don't know their past performances, what they're usually based off of. But I think it is interesting for them to have shared this performance.
0: I think things that are, I guess, shows that are controversial and have really intense themes, I think they do have a place in our culture. I mean, I'm not sure that I know much about this show, but I do know that there is one coming up on that's going to be on Broadway that is that was directly inspired by the Columbine shootings. So they
1: really?
0: Have two men playing Eric Harris and Dylan Klebold of Columbine High School and taking you through that day. Wow. And taking you into their psyche.
1: That's scary.
0: Right. And similarly to that, I do competitive speech and debate. So I do an event called Poetry Interpretation. So last year I competed with two pieces about school shootings from the shooter's perspective. So obviously very intense. And people would come up to me after the round and they would say, that was intense, but it was incredible and I'm glad that I saw it. And I think if you can, sometimes we have to draw a line of what what's appropriate, when enough is enough,
2: yeah.
0: That kind of stuff. But I think there is some value in pushing that limit or, you know, towing that line.
2: And viewing the other perspective.
0: Absolutely. Absolutely.
2: And hopefully learning about the intolerance that comes from that and to learn to be tolerant yourself, because that's what all this play is about. That's all that Columbine was all about. It's
0: right.
2: Just and tolerance and just how to grow a more civil future, hopefully.
0: And I think a lot of intolerance comes from ignorance. When you're not exposed to a certain group of people or their plight, then it's so easy to become, I don't need to know about them. I don't associate myself with that, all that stuff. It's easy. So an example I like to use is, it would be easy to hate gay people if you didn't know one, or if you didn't understand that perspective. So I come from a very conservative place, and a lot of people are like that, and it's frustrating to see it. Because if you never go out of your way to see it from the other side, then you're never going to open up to this whole new perspective, I guess.
2: Mm-hmm.
0: So, there is some, I think from this we can take, there is value in being uncomfortable, especially in an artistic setting. And I think you can always take something from it. So, I mean, I'm not sure how applicable that is to this show, but, yeah.
1: I agree completely. I do wonder, though, about this Columbine show. I didn't know about that.
0: Mm-hmm. Yeah, that was news a couple weeks ago, I think. So.
1: Okay. Could that be too soon?
0: I mean, we're dealing with something that is April 20th, 1999.
2: Mm-hmm.
0: So we are 15 years out at this point. But it will be interesting. I think there may be some backlash when that show opens, because you think of those kids that were in high school in 1999. They're still around, obviously.
1: Right.
0: And I think there could be some backlash for sure.
1: But then you think, isn't art not supposed to start, you know, a revolution, but...
0: A conversation.
1: Right.
0: Absolutely.
1: Yeah.
0: You're supposed to feel something, you know?
1: And sometimes it is uncomfortable. I've done plays before where, for example, I played this character who was being... was being sexualized by this older gentleman. And I could hear from the audience as this was happening, people were like, oh, like they're very uncomfortable with it.
0: Mm-hmm.
1: But the thing to realize is that it happens.
2: It's to bring it's awareness. Happening. It's mm-hmm. to bring awareness to the audience. Even my high school had an annual project discourse, we called it. And we did Dead Man Walking, which is about the death penalty.
0: Mm-hmm.
1: Right.
2: We did West Side Story, The Skin of Our Teeth, and even when I used to do like monologues for theater, I did The Children's Hour, and that was just incredible to take on that persona. And it really is just to bring awareness to the audience, I think, and to hopefully be a learning experience.
1: Hopefully.
2: So, and not to be mistaken as like a pro-terrorism, because that's what they were saying for this play coming out, this play that's happening right now, that it's a pro-terrorism. play, that the Met is supporting terrorism.
0: I don't think that the Met is supporting terrorism by housing the play, though. I think there has to be some sort of disconnect between, you know, the people who own the space where the play is being presented and the people who are writing the play or vouching for the play, you know?
1: And you could also argue, you know, there have been many, many productions, movies, plays that are based on true events of hate crimes, you know, murder, racial or religious prejudice. You could say that that's pro, you know. So take, let's see, The Pianist. Have you guys seen that movie?
0: Mm-hmm.
1: Oh, my goodness. You could say that's pro-Nazi. Because it's...
0: Or an American, another perspective, Greece. Right. You could say that's pro-drug use. You could say that's pro... anything really.
1: Pro
0: teenage abortion. Pregnancy. Right. You know, all that stuff. Teenage
2: you just
0: sex.
2: Have to have your own views after viewing these things.
0: Right.
1: And realize that even though you might have some kind of negative aspect within a movie or a play, doesn't mean that you are advocating. You're not an advocate for that.
0: Mm-hmm. But I think the best way to form an opinion is if you do view things from all different perspectives.
1: Exactly.
0: So I think there's definitely some, there's probably some value in this play.
1: But their argument is valid.
0: Absolutely.
1: Especially the family, you know, the daughters.
0: I mean, absolutely. If you, I guess another thing we could equate this to is another act, the most famous act of terrorism, September 11th. I mean, can you imagine if there was a show at the Met about September 11th, and I wonder if in 10, 20 years that's something that will happen. And
1: That's interesting.
0: I mean, I know my roommate is from New York, knows many people from, you know, her father's friends. Some of them were killed in 9/11, that kind of stuff. And so she's very sensitive when she hears things about 9/11.
1: Sure.
0: And I can imagine that... kind of in that same situation, the family members of this man from the play
1: being
0: that
1: upset.
0: We're talking about now, I can only imagine that they probably don't appreciate it.
1: I'm just going to take this call real quick.
0: Yes.
1: Okay. Hello, you're on the air with On the Common.
3: Hi.
1: Hi. How are you?
3: I'm very well, thanks. I just wanted to add in... My couple friends here, you're talking about, you know, human experience, looking at this issue from different perspectives. And I think that's where the real value in these stories lie. I work in an industry where I deal with a lot of upset individuals a lot of the time. And the way that I found it best to react to that is even if they're expressing their frustrations or their anger in a completely unacceptable way, the best way to deal with it is to understand that they still have a way to feel that way, and that it's unfortunate that they feel that way. I feel badly that they feel badly, and I think that extends to, you know, people in any terrorist organization as well. They're acting the way they do out of some frustration, and obviously there's a larger political or religious or societal picture there that they can come with. But on a human level, I think the value that these stories bring is that there is a person behind all these terrible actions, and they're doing it for a reason. It's a reason that I think we can empathize with. The actions are still obviously completely deplorable. And I just hope that people who watch these sorts of plays or are exposed to stories that are contentious can understand that there's a human story there as well.
1: Right. But let me ask you, though, what if somebody's reason for committing an act is that they want to hurt people? Do you still think that that is something that's justifiable, I guess?
3: I think so. I mean, if somebody's, if at the core of their being, the reason they're doing is that they want to cause pain, then there's probably some sort of pathology there or some sort of trauma in their past. And, you know, if you look at it as a mental illness, whereas, like, they've been wounded somehow in the past, and they're now, you know, carrying that pain forward and trusting that to someone else, then yeah, there's a level of empathy, but I think between one human being, you can still, like I said, completely disagree with how they choose to express that frustration or that anger.
1: Okay. So if I'm understanding correctly, and I don't want to assume this, are you saying that you sometimes believe that people are born with good intentions and maybe their environment or some kind of trauma has influenced a switch?
3: Well, that's a good question. I can't say I don't know if I would even guess at the answer.
1: Okay.
3: I do think that we all have the capacity at some point in our lives to connect with others and understand the world from their point of view if we work at it, and if there's no, you know, underlying pathology or some kind of like social behavioral abnormality that would make it difficult or impossible otherwise.
0: Mm-hmm. Just to cut in and answer your question, Jessica, from my perspective, in my ethics class, we're talking about the idea of having a flawed conscience. So what that means is we read this story about this Nazi who ends up being on trial for, obviously, the killing of millions of Jews. And he talks about how when you're under Hitler's rule, it becomes the right way to think, that your conscience flips, and it becomes the right way to think to say, I want, killing people is right. I want to kill people. And I think being in that kind of environment, I'm gonna back up here. I think people are born with good intentions. Maybe that's naive of me, maybe whatever, but that's what I believe. But I do think that being in oppressive environments can often cause a change.
1: And it could be in that situation, it could be, you know, you conform and you change.
0: Absolutely.
1: Or you die.
0: Absolutely.
1: So it's either you kill or you be killed.
0: Right.
1: All right. Well, thank you for calling, and that was a great addition to our conversation.
3: Thanks for taking my call. I'm enjoying the show.
1: Thank you. Bye. All right. Well, that was a great discussion on that I did not expect. let's see. Do we just want to touch briefly on what's happening with ISIS? I feel like that's kind of fallen out of the news lately. Am I right in saying that?
0: Yeah. I'm not sure much is going on. I do know that maybe about a week ago, I read a story. There was a British man who was beheaded. But I'm not sure about any more recent news.
1: Okay. Was he being held captive or something for a long time, or?
0: I'm not quite sure. But it happened. I know that.
1: I'm kind of suspicious of all these beheadings personally.
2: Really?
0: Why do you say that?
1: I personally haven't seen the videos. But I've been told the way that it's done, it could look like they cut it in some way so that it's not really happening. Again, I haven't really seen, I don't really want to see them, to be honest.
2: No.
1: Have you guys seen?
0: I haven't seen the original videos, no.
1: I mean, this is me being optimistic. I obviously hope that they're not real, but, you know, it just makes me sad to think that somebody's actually capable of just cutting off the head of somebody else. But, you know, maybe it is actually happening.
2: It's happened so many times before.
1: I know, yeah.
2: And it's
1: so barbaric, you kind of picture it happening, you know, like medieval era, not today.
2: And they target a lot of journalists now, and that's the field that we're going into as young college students. Is that what we are looking forward to?
1: Not really, no. Maybe don't be a foreign journalist. Maybe don't go over. I mean, it could happen anywhere.
2: It could happen anywhere, exactly.
1: Ferguson. Oh, things are happening over there. Oh, wait, we can't even get into that.
2: It's been over 70 days, and the protests and riots are still going on 24/7.
0: Did you hear the new details, though, that the autopsy report came back?
2: Oh, really?
0: And it said that the markings on Michael Brown, it's conducive with Mike Brown actually trying to take the gun out of the officer's hand. So that kind of changes the whole landscape. Yeah.
2: Oh, this makes me feel sick.
1: I wonder how they know that. How they know that.
0: I'm not sure. I think it's something with the placement of the gunshot wounds. And
2: they
0: like
2: can recreate anything now.
0: Yeah, yeah.
1: It's true. So that makes it
0: that
1: seem
0: changes the whole story.
1: Like the police officer was more valid in his.
0: Right. I mean, I don't want to be. I don't feel like it's. We can be quick enough to say that it was justifiable. It's not justifiable, and I think even if it does end up being that Mike Brown was that he was killed in an act of self-defense or whatever, just playing devil's advocate, I think it's important that this event happened the way it did and that it was covered the way it did, because it just draws awareness to this overreaching problem in our society.
1: With the race.
0: Yes. And people constantly say that race doesn't matter. And the reality is, it obviously does.
1: Oh,
0: and
1: of
0: people are obviously still being targeted for on several different levels.
1: Yeah. I watched this really interesting thing where this guy said that, you know, Germans have many monuments for the Holocaust, to tribute the Holocaust victims. They're aware of their past. He said America has completely just bottled up their history of slavery and segregation and just stored it in the cupboard, and we haven't spoken about it. Like, you know, it happened. We don't really learn much about it. I mean, I know we learn about it in elementary school, briefly. In Germany, they study the Holocaust very in-depth. I have German friends, and they know. They know what happened. They know the past, their history. And I feel like it's a problem that hasn't been brought to light, hasn't been done its justice. And there's obviously a lot of hurt feelings still out there. And they don't feel like they've been heard.
0: I think just the what you were speaking to about how the United States has bottled those feelings up and we don't learn about it and stuff like that. Even if, when we do learn about it, we are learning about it from the white man's perspective.
1: Right.
0: During my senior year, we took about a month in my English class and we did colonial and post-colonial literature. So my teacher thought it was important for us to see things from the perspective of the colonized people. And I'm really glad that we did that because it brings you back to perspective. And it's really all about the way you choose to view things and the way that you choose to seek out that viewpoint, you know? When you look at slavery, for example, from the white man's perspective, it's a completely different story than if you read an account from an actual slave. It's
1: right.
0: Going to be an entirely different narrative. I think it's important to really see both sides.
1: I guess that's like an overarching theme today.
0: Yeah, I guess it is.
1: Yeah.
0: I guess it is.
1: Just try to understand that people come from different places, have different opinions.
2: It's really what life in general is all about.
1: Mm-hmm. Being tolerant to people's opinions. And I know sometimes I have difficulty with people who don't share my opinions, and it's like, oh, but why don't you see it my way? But they're thinking the exact same thing. Mm-hmm. So
2: Hopefully.
1: Yeah. So you just have to be tolerant and patient.
2: Persevere
1: through the tough times. That's right. All right. We have filled up another hour with our talk. So we're going to say goodnight now. Thank you so much for coming, Peyton.
0: Oh, thank you for having me.
1: You were lovely.
0: I thoroughly enjoyed it. Thank you.
1: Yay, that's good.
2: Thank you to our caller, and thank you to all of our listeners. We hope to hear from you next week.
1: Yes. Please do not be shy. We love to hear you talk. All right. Thank you, and we'll see you next week.
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5: There's a word for it. And how can we talk the English language without the great American sport of baseball? The seventh inning stretch entered the language because of William Howard Taft, the 27th president of the United States. He was the first president to throw out the first ball at the beginning of the 1910 baseball season in Pittsburgh. Since it was difficult for him to sit for any length of time, he had to stand and stretch in the middle of the seventh inning. The crowd watching the president stand thought he was ready to leave the stadium, so the crowd stood to show respect. The president, unaware of the crowd standing, sat down again, and so was born the seventh inning stretch. There's a Word for It is brought to you by the American Library Association. Whatever you need to know, your library is the place to go.
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7: Hey everyone, you're tuning into Movie Talker. I'm your host, Eric Rich, and tonight my guests are Ryan Quinn and Hi. Owen Kelly.
8: Hello.
7: And tonight we will be talking about Birdman, or The Virtue of Unexpected Ignorance. I believe that's how it is called. Yes, I'm correct. Kind of. Anyway, how are y'all doing?
8: Good, thanks.
9: Good. Great.
7: All right, so, your thoughts, gentlemen?
9: I love the film. I mean...
7: Could elaborate more?
9: I just thought it was full of plot and realism, and I don't know, the story just meant so much to me.
7: Okay. So the film stars ex-Batman Michael Keaton, Zach Galifianakis, Edward Norton, Andrea Riseborough, I hope I pronounced that right, Emma Stone, and Naomi Watts. And basically what this film is about is a washed-up actor who's trying to revive his career through a Broadway play, and throughout this whole movie... the play is turning into a huge disaster, and it's kind of crazy how this film relates a lot to Michael Keaton's career and Edward Norton's career, mm-hmm. because it has been, people have heard that like Michael Keaton hasn't been in the game for a long time, and this is sort of like his comeback to movies, and also it's Edward Norton as like. It's very difficult to work with him on set, and he's a lot like that. And you know, you do see them as these characters, but you see a little bit of their of the actors' personalities.
9: Completely,
8: right?
7: As their characters, which is just so. Yeah, this is a dark comedy, and it is directed by Alejandro González Iñárritu. Hopefully I pronounced that right. And it is shot by the notorious Emmanuel Lubezki, who loves his long takes.
8: Notorious.
7: The notorious.
8: Mm-hmm.
7: Yeah. So, yeah, a very interesting... what very interesting about this movie is that this whole film is shot in one long, rigorous take, that there's never a cut or... there are transitions, but it's done cleverly enough. Like, it's still the shot is still holding.
8: Mm-hmm.
7: Yeah. So you want to talk about the camera work?
8: Sure. Yeah. Well, I think that was far and away my favorite part of the film was the technical aspect of it. The cinematography I thought was excellent, and it was the same sort of thing we got at the very beginning of Gravity, which of course Lubezki shot as well, Like you said, all the masks, the transitions were stitched together incredibly well, I thought. And I thought the film wouldn't have worked as well without that. I think that was pretty central to one of the film's themes.
7: Do you feel like it could have been like the same movie with just regular cuts?
8: Well,
7: or would it have detracted?
8: I think it would have been worse had it been cut together traditionally.
7: Yeah.
8: Because part of... Yeah.
9: I had a theory about that last night. That
7: after seeing the movie,
9: I thought that the reason for that is because life is like that. In life, we have no cuts.
7: Could you elaborate a little bit more on
9: that? It's
7: like how we see
9: movies.
7: Things.
9: Yeah. Playing out before our eyes, there are no cuts in life, and so I think that's why. They had that in there because it was so realistic in it, as itself, that with no cuts, it just made it more true to life.
8: So why would they want to make this story truer to life then?
9: Because I think that was a theme in the movie. I think when the actors, when Edward Norton was talking about,
7: By the way, spoiler, we're going to be spoiling this whole movie. So, if you don't want anything spoiled, keep listening. Continue.
9: When Edward Norton was talking about how when he was on stage, that's when he was true. That's when he was real. And he was lying every time that he was off stage. And so...
7: like the scene where... they're playing as their characters in the play, Naomi Watts and Edward Norton, and he's saying like let's actually do it. It'll like make look very realistic, and she was like fighting him off.
9: So he wanted everything on stage to be as true to life as possible.
7: Mm-hmm. Yeah.
9: And so I think the director definitely wanted to have the same effect in his movie.
7: Yeah. I mean, I just kind of love how how all these elements of comedy kept coming in the frame without having to like cut to show it. Like things just would like pop in frame and you would just start laughing. Like in the beginning scene where the first act, where they're doing like table readings, Michael Keaton, Naomi Watts, and this actor who wasn't like doing very good at his job,
8: mm-hmm.
7: how they're just like the camera's just doing a 360 around them and they're just like reading through lines and this actor's like trying to keep up with everyone else and all of a sudden, bam, a lamppost just falls and hits him in the head. And it just like you like it's horrible, but you laugh at it anyway. And you just see Michael Keaton just get up and walk away and the camera just still continues to follow him. The camera was always moving. And it would only hold still for very few moments.
8: Right.
7: Yeah. What you were about to say something?
8: Oh, well, I think, I guess I was just going to respond to what Ryan was saying, is that I think part of the reason they made the decision to make this film appear as one long take was sort of tying into the theme of, or rather the relationship between theater and cinema, right?
7: Okay.
8: That's a huge part of this film was examining the relationship between the stage and the screen. And so if it's presented as one long take, that is, as you said, I think truer to life. It's as if we're watching events unfold on some strange abstract type of stage when we see this one long take.
7: Mm-hmm.
8: It definitely, at least in my opinion, I think lent itself to that.
7: Okay, for anyone who has seen the film Birdman and also would like to give their input, feel free to dial 617-824-8100, and we'll have you on the show. All right, so another great thing about Birdman is obviously Michael Keaton's performance, mm-hmm. and how he's bringing back his Batman character a little bit, where he's doing the voice of Batman, but right. like it's Birdman, and I just get all this nostalgia just like hearing that, because mm-hmm. in my opinion he is the better Batman. Sorry, Christian Bale.
8: Yeah, well, you know, I also think the film wouldn't have worked at all if it wasn't Michael Keaton. I almost mm-hmm. wonder if the entire film wasn't written for him.
7: That's also a good question, you know? I mean, it could, like, I can't think of another big, like, a person, like, 20 years ago who played a superhero other than, like, George Clooney, but, like, that mm-hmm. would not have worked well.
8: Right.
7: Yeah, but also several other actors who played comic book roles. Emma Stone played Gwen Stacy. Right. She still had the blonde hair. Mm-hmm. Edward Norton also played the Hulk.
8: Right.
7: Yeah, and... like they've been like I guess cast aside from the superhero franchise because anyone who has seen The Amazing Spider-Man 2, spoiler alert, she dies in the second film, and Edward Norton
8: he quit.
7: That's an interesting story. Like what happened was Edward Norton did rewrites to the script, and Marvel Studios and the director like trashed that, and he said he would never work with them ever again.
8: Yeah.
7: And that's how Mark Ruffalo came in.
8: You're right.
7: Yeah. Speaking of which, anyone see the Avengers trailer?
9: No.
8: I did.
7: Yeah. What'd you think?
8: Well, first of all, I don't really care about the Avengers. Unfortunately, okay. I know many people do. It's not my cup of tea exactly. But I thought it appeared darker, I think, yeah. than the first one was. Really, they're going down that road. I thought they might have stuck to their, lighthearted guns there.
7: Mm-hmm.
8: But
7: yeah, I had the same like reaction. I mean, I love superhero films that are you know it's good quality fun, but they're it's you know like you said not my cup of tea either. And but it does look darker. But I feel like mm-hmm. it's that's the way they're marketing it. It's
8: right.
7: I feel like it's not gonna be as dark as they're putting it out to be. So you know when I see the film, there's gonna be a lot of like you know humor and stuff because they did the same thing with Iron Man 3.
8: Mm-hmm.
7: But it still had some dark elements to it.
8: Yeah, absolutely.
7: Yeah. Also, they did make a lot of great superhero references in Birdman, like with Robert Downey Jr. Mm-hmm. and Jeremy Renner.
8: Right. I loved how it was set in complete reality.
7: Yeah.
8: Like it was completely set in today.
7: Like you were able to tell that this was 2014. Mm-hmm. This is when superhero films were bigger. And that's also another thing that worked with the movie, because back in like 89 92, like comic book films were like starting to rise up because Tim Burton made the comic book franchise like a thing.
8: Mm-hmm.
7: And that's something that worked very well, and I just love the fact that I'm losing my thoughts here.
8: I guess probably yeah. that
7: the end sequence where you see where it's like this little montage of Spider-Man and Transformers like fighting each other.
8: Mm-hmm. Yeah.
7: That was funny, but I also thought it meant to symbolize something.
8: Right.
7: Yeah, did you think about that?
8: Well, I'm not sure what symbol it might have represented so much as it was a criticism of mainstream blockbuster superhero films today.
7: Yeah.
8: It sort of was making a complete mockery of those. And especially, you know, Inarritu is obviously incredibly, he has a very strong opinion about superhero films and these action movies. And we saw that also in that sequence where the giant robot transformer bird is on top of that building.
7: Yeah. You know,
8: coming out of nowhere.
7: Mm-hmm. That was great. Your thoughts, Ryan?
9: No, you go.
7: No, I already went.
9: I really don't have anything to say.
7: Okay. All right. Like, come on, talk to me. What else about the film did you like?
9: I love. Let me think here. Sorry, I'm.
8: Yeah. I could just go ahead.
7: Okay. Well. Also, we didn't talk much about Zach Galifianakis in this movie. He played like a major role in this film. He's best friends with Regan Thompson's character.
8: Mm-hmm.
7: And he's not typecasted as like that chubby man child he was in like the Hangover movies. This was like a completely different role for him.
8: Right. This was a fair bit more dramatic, I would say, for him.
7: Yeah, he was slimmer. He was like always, he was very good with those cues, and that was also, was reading a fact about the film, is that they had to memorize at least 15 pages of the script, when doing a take. So they shot at least about 15 minutes of footage, and I guess they edited it all together.
8: Yep.
7: Yeah,
8: that sounds about right.
7: But there were just like amazing shots with this like one huge take that they were able to get from like one place to the other, and you kind of like think to yourself, how are they able to like, yeah, you know, do a crane shot and then like a low angle shot to a close up, because they're doing all these shots in like one rigorous take.
8: Mm-hmm. Well, it really wasn't one take. It physically was not one take. They digitally stitched a lot of those shots together.
7: Obviously.
8: I think in even in the same scenes, I would notice when the camera would switch motion, when at one point it would be on a crane and then obviously it would be steady cam. It was pretty mm-hmm. subtle, but yeah, again, they stitched it together so well.
9: It was very well done.
7: Mm-hmm. Mm-hmm. Yeah. I guess everyone in the audience also had I had a great reaction to like all the comedy elements. I mean, I heard like everyone crack up over all these cues of like when Edward Norton and Michael Keaton were fighting, they were both in their underwear, I think.
9: Mm-hmm. Mm-hmm.
7: Yeah,
9: mm-hmm.
7: That was a great scene.
8: Absolutely, yeah.
7: And even how they were able to transition from day to night without cutting was very interesting.
8: Right.
7: Like the camera would just hold up and you would just see, just quickly speed into day,
8: right, it would
7: speed
8: just fade
7: into night,
8: into the, right, yeah, next morning.
9: Mm-hmm.
7: Yeah, and even when you see Michael Keaton flying up, this is a slight nitpick, but like how like you kind of wonder, think to yourself, how did he end up like jumping off the building to like getting on the like and flying around and getting on the ground? Because you see that he took a cab, like it's revealed like later that he took a cab and he never paid the guy.
9: Mm-hmm. Mm-hmm.
8: Right. No, yeah, that means he didn't jump. I mean, yeah, which is obvious.
7: Yeah.
8: You
7: never know like what's in his head versus what's reality.
8: Right. It's sort of subjective in that way, especially mostly from that first reveal we get where he does not actually have superpowers, right?
7: Yeah.
8: And I thought I did seriously think for the first whatever that was, 25, 30 minutes of the film, that he did have these telekinetic powers,
7: yeah,
8: right?
7: Because the film starts off, the film literally just starts off with him levitating,
8: right,
7: and then he's like moving pieces along with his finger, and I knew that it was all in his head. It was sort of like one of those, because he has a voice in his head. He has this voice that's like very gravely sounding, and it's like telling him that he's better than that and like talking down to him, trying to like coach him, make him more of a like trying to, I don't know, just,
8: well, it's sort of mocking his lifestyle.
7: Yeah.
9: Mm-hmm. I think it was his himself. Mm-hmm. Well, clearly, but I think more of a way, kind of like schizophrenic people have. I find that to be a theme in movie often, a lot.
7: Yeah, there was a lot of
8: split personality.
7: There was a lot of schizophrenia in this film, and I think that's kind of what most of the messages was. Like it mostly centers around egoism.
8: Right. Well, what do you mean by schizophrenia in the film?
7: Like you see that Keaton's character is a schizophrenic in his own what nature, and how Norton is a schizophrenic, like versus him in reality versus him on the stage.
8: Okay.
7: Yeah.
8: Right. Well, there's paranoid schizophrenia, right? That's when you hear voices, mm-hmm. and that's when you're you act on what your, you know, subconscious, what voices tell you to do. I think with Norton, it was just a case of extreme egoism. Mm-hmm. I think with his character, he felt that the stage was somewhere where he could do anything, he could be anybody, and he legitimately did not care what anyone else thought of him on stage or off stage, really. But he, like you said earlier, he always sought to find truth in his performance. As for the actual mental condition, Michael Keaton's character may or may not have not had schizophrenia. I guess we don't know. You know, but that, of course, is a huge part of it.
7: Like, what do you mean, like, he may or may not have?
8: Well, I guess the fact that he does or does not have a mental condition is irrelevant.
7: Mm-hmm. Yeah.
8: All that's relevant is that we do get to hear Birdman.
7: We do get to hear Birdman. Yeah. And Birdman is awesome. The moment where he is walking on the sidewalk and you see like him, like young Keaton in the Birdman costume, like following him mm-hmm. around, that was my favorite part.
8: It was a great reveal.
7: Yeah. And he's like, oh, come on, do it. You're Birdman. it's just like again, hits me at home. All right, so we're going to take a small break, and we'll continue talking about Birdman. All right, keep tuning in.
8: All right.
2: I mean, it's like Tom Brady, the tuck rule.
1: The tuck rule, though, Tom Brady deserved that.

0: Hello? We lost him.
1: Is there a caller?
0: No. I believe there isn't. Okay.
1: So we were talking about the film over the break, and... What were you talking about? I think the film played with... a lot with reality, and...
2: Well, I mean, we were talking about how you felt more connected to characters when the camera started following them.
1: Mm-hmm.
2: And I think that's something the film did really well was instill a sense like you understand many characters at once. It did go fairly in depth to several characters, despite all being in one take, being focused around Michael Keaton's character. We still got very intimate looks at the lives of the other ones.
1: Yes.
0: Yeah. Forget about that. Like basically each character is different and they're unique in their own personal way. But the one character we rarely got to bring up was Emma Stone's character, who was Keaton's daughter, who had just gotten out of rehab and is trying to sort of fix her own mistakes, trying to be clean.
2: Mm-hmm.
0: And she's slowly like falling apart, similar to how Keaton's character is, where she does form a relationship with Norton's character, which also that wanted me to bring up because like there's a moment where Keaton sees them together, and doesn't really bother to bring it up later on. Like, does that mean he's sort of like letting her go and letting her do what she wants, or
2: that's true. That's a good question. I didn't think about that.
0: Yeah.
2: It was a very understated moment because it was when he had just come off stage from one of the preview nights, I think. And he went backstage and he saw them and he made some face and then he continued walking out. He didn't go to them, which I thought was interesting.
1: Mm-hmm.
0: Yeah. Yeah. You know, but like towards the end where, you know, when they're doing the final scene and he has the real gun with him, I was thinking to myself, like, is he going to kill him? Is he going to kill himself? Is he going to kill Naomi Watts? I don't know why he would, but like he's at that point where he's crazy and he's very unpredictable.
2: Right.
1: At that point, I expected Edward Norton to jump to react to that, because he said every time you point the gun in my face, I see the orange cap and I know it's not real. And I thought Edward Norton was going to point that, like, pick that out, and then
2: you think he would have called him out on the real gun.
1: Like, I thought he was going to make another scene, interrupt the entire play on opening night, and then it was going to like tackle Michael Keaton, but I was really surprised that he didn't.
2: No, I mean, I thought it was probably, it was pretty subtle, the change in the gun, and I thought his intent was pretty clear from the beginning that he was going to try to kill himself.
0: And also, like, at the same time, try to steal the show from Ed Norton. Because, like, in the beginning, during one of the preview nights, he was, he stole the show, and he was, like, on the front page, and that really boiled his blood.
2: Right. Well, I imagine most of the audience wanted to see Edward Norton's character dead by the end.
0: I didn't hate him that much. I thought I kind of sympathized with him. I mean, he's a jerk. He's like mean to everyone, but that's him, and he can't really do anything about that. But when he's on stage, he feels like he could be himself.
2: Mm-hmm.
0: So. When you're an actor in reality, you want to delve into this idea of escapism, and when you're in your fantasy, you're reenacting reality. Mm-hmm. I guess is something that the film also tries to tell.
1: I think that Edward Norton's character, what is his name, by the way? Mike Shiner. I think Mike Shiner. He said that he was afraid to face. To be himself. He wanted to be anything but himself when he was off stage, and he lied. That's why he lied when he was on stage. He told Emma Stone that the only time I tell the truth is on the stage. And I thought that was significant because actors, I think whether it's inherently or it's something that they just

0: grew up with, they're very insecure of themselves, and I think that's why they're able to take on these alternative personalities.
1: Yeah.
0: And
1: well, Yeah. I agree. I mean, he seemed a lot more fragile when he was talking to Sam on the rooftop.
0: Yeah.
1: Each time he did that.
2: Yeah, I'm trying to think of another great scene. Also, the little scene with Andrea Riseborough and Naomi Watts as Leslie when like they're both upset with their relationships, like, because Naomi Watts' character Leslie had a thing with Mike Shiner,
0: Did she have a thing with Mike Shiner? I thought she was. They were just acting buddies or acting friends.
2: No, but
0: I thought they were actually living together for some reason.
2: They were living together.
1: Right, no, they were in a relationship.
2: They were in a relationship. Oh, okay. They were in a relationship, and
0: I didn't know that at all.
2: It was just like annoying her because like this is her first debut as an actress, and she couldn't like and you know she hated how Mike, like, every time he would like do this on stage, he would just get all over it, trying to like, I guess, center her, and like that's when she gets this whole relation Laura, who is Michael Keaton's current girlfriend or wife, they realize like, you know, they're both their husbands or
1: They've both been very hurt,
2: and they sort of like find something for each other, which is something that also bothered me because that didn't go further on. Because I wanted to know how
1: their relationship,
2: like, because you do see them kiss, and then that's it.
1: Well, that might have been enough, you know, to get that point, everything you just described across, that they find comfort with each other, and that might have been just where the director decided to end that. That relationship.
2: Yeah, but I just felt like it was a little bit unfinished. I wanted to see like if they would have, you know, she would have broken up with Keaton and, you know, would live with her.
1: Mm-hmm.
2: You know.
1: Right.
2: Yeah. I mean,
0: I thought that because at first I thought that I saw the scene about where she says she's pregnant, and and then she goes on stage, and not too long after, she goes on stage, or you see a shot of her on stage, and she says, "He didn't know I was pregnant," or something.
1: Mm-hmm.
0: And so in the play that they're producing, she was actually pregnant with someone's baby.
1: I was not entirely clear whether that was an actual scene from the play or from his imagination.
2: Yeah.
1: Because I remember that being a transition sequence.
2: Because, like, yeah. So in the play, there is a dream sequence.
0: Is there?
2: No, I mean, the play has a dream sequence because, like, there is like all these reindeer. Do you remember?
1: Mm-hmm. Yeah, they made the comment about the reindeer.
2: Yeah, we're talking about
0: the dancing reindeer.
2: Yeah, the dancing reindeer.
0: Yeah, was that was a dream?
2: That was a dream sequence.
0: That was the scene before he kills himself.
1: Before the bedroom scene.
2: Yeah, that's before the bedroom scene.
0: Yeah.
2: Because the only scenes we see in the play are them at the dinner table talking, and then the dream sequence, and then, suicide.
0: Yeah, the last act is the suicide. Or it goes, exactly what you said.
2: Maybe, like, that also... the beginning of the preview when Edward Norton, Mike Shiner, flips out and starts like losing his temper over his lines, and like how they replaced his gin with water, and he started like getting drunk and getting angry, and everyone in the audience started laughing. Like, that was like a great moment of tension,
1: right?
2: Because you realize that like there's a lot going on, and even with the critic who's going to be at the premiere reviewing the movie, and he confronts her.
1: Mm-hmm. Yeah.
2: Yeah. Mm-hmm. That was also a great moral about how critics perceive film versus how people see film. Because critics label movies.
1: Mm-hmm.
2: Yeah.
1: Yeah, no, I think that was probably one of the best scenes in the film. Was him going over to her in the bar and completely tearing her entire profession apart.
2: Yeah.
1: Of course, it doesn't change her opinion, and then I think it made that final review that she wrote for the play fairly surprising.
2: Yeah. Ryan, your thoughts?
0: I thought she... what Keaton said about her criticism and just putting labels on things, I found that very real. I think people do that too often, and people listen to that. People who say that, like, I don't know, it's an easy way to just, you instead of looking into the film, instead of being insightful, they kind of just label it. Yeah.
1: Right, he pointed out some of the words she was using.
0: Yeah.
1: Lackluster was one of them. That's
2: lackluster,
1: a word.
2: People love
1: to throw out that word.
2: That was a good, that was a really good word to just, like, shatter someone.
1: Yeah, and it like, what does it mean? You know, because right after that he says... You know, you throw these labels on my entire life's work.
2: Yeah.
1: This is what I do.
2: Yeah. And even Ed Norton, when Ed Norton also confronted the critic earlier in the film, like, I was thinking he was bribing her to like, get a good review about him over everyone else, which is, I think, what was that? Was that what it was about?
0: I think she just...
2: Because I didn't really pick that up when they were talking.
0: I think he just knew he was being arrogant.
1: Yeah, no, I thought they just sort of engaged in this familiar, on both sides, arrogant, ego-centered conversation where, you know, I think that was my favorite line that he said in the film. He said, like, you'll write a bad review when I give you a bad performance.
0: Exactly.
1: Something like that.
2: Yeah.
1: I loved that.
0: Yeah. I think Edward, going back to, I just wanted to say something about the scene. When he flips out in the beginning on the first preview of the film, I think that goes back to him needing the stage to be as close to reality as possible, because that really made him mad, because he tries to be real on stage, and when he sees that things aren't true, then he thinks that he knows that the audience can tell that, and so he doesn't want that to reflect negatively on his performance. I think that goes back to egoism and just his.
2: You also said an interesting thing last night, how Edward Norton's character and Michael Keaton's character are parallels.
0: I think they are. They're not. They're parallels, but the scene that I saw that in is when Michael Keaton walks out of the liquor shop with all the light bulbs, and he hears that man yelling. Mm-hmm. And then suddenly when he looks at the man, he says the same thing that Michael Keaton said to Edward Norton earlier, when he says, was that too much? Was that big enough? I was just giving you a range.
1: Yeah.
0: You know what? The guy that wasn't him.
1: It was the guy
0: who played
1: the early version of
0: that changes
1: Mike
0: everything.
1: Shiner's character.
2: Yeah,
0: changes right. Everything.
1: He said the same. Well, no, but I think the relationship between Shiner and Thompson is huge. I mean, I think they're in many ways very much opposite in how they look at the stage, but at the same time, the film also plays with flipping their roles around in the film. So almost in the first scene where he's introduced, Mike Shiner comes in, and he, by the end of the scene, he's directing Regan Thompson. Mm-hmm. He's directing his scene for him.
0: And I think actually great actors tend to do that.
1: Right. Well, in this case, he was a great actor. I think,
0: yeah.
1: Of course, by the end of that scene, we saw he gave that very good emotional performance. It was so much better than what we had seen before. Of course, at the expense of his morals, his ethics, his entire other character, where he's just, you know, a jerk.
2: Yeah, that's pretty much my same thoughts on that. And, you know, I mean, also when we were in the theater, that was a pretty, like, a rough experience because there was like someone behind me like kicking my chair, so it was kind of like hard to it was kind of hard to pay attention to some details.
1: Okay.
2: You know, so it's kind of good that we're talking about this, so like I can now like recollect my thoughts. But yeah, that was very frustrating.
0: Yeah.
2: I believe you were sitting next to me, Ryan.
0: Someone's kicking my chair too.
2: Yeah.
1: Sort of a sparse theater, though.
2: I mean, out of all the movies I've had to review on this show, like that's the only time I've had like a rough experience in the theaters. Mm-hmm. But it's not like my worst.
1: No.
2: Yeah.
0: I like watching a movie alone. To be honest, I like being sitting there by myself, and I feel like when you're watching a movie with somebody, or when you're actually viewing any piece of art with another person.
1: You think that changes the experience?
0: It changes the experience because either someone's usually looking for a reaction from the other person. And I think people tend to do that. They tend to look over to the person next to them and see how they reacted to that to that scene, which I just think takes away from the film.
1: Yeah, no, I completely agree.
0: Yeah. And also, when people talk during a movie, for some reason, if their phone goes off.
2: Because it's sometimes really annoying whenever I'm like sitting by myself or I'm with people and I'm watching a movie and when there's like a really good part coming, someone's phone light goes off and it bothers me like throughout the whole time because I can't really pay attention to what's going on on screen because they have their phone like shining out in front of my face.
0: For me, that's not as bad as someone talking.
1: During a film is just moronic. Yeah. You know?
2: I mean, when you're seeing a bad movie with people and like no one's around in the theater and you can just laugh and talk, that's fine.
0: If that was your intent, then yeah. Sure. But
1: I mean, if you're going to a bad movie in a theater and other people paid to see that bad movie, some people might be actually excited to see it.
0: Yeah.
1: I would still say talking during that movie is moronic.
0: Yeah. I'm saying
2: if we're alone in the theater, it's like no one else is there but us.
0: Unless you're in the privacy of your own home. And
1: like a private screening of The Room is a different thing than going to see, I don't know, like a Haunted House 2.
0: Yeah.
2: Oh God, I saw both of those movies and they were just terrible. I mean, the Room is, you know, it's a cult classic, but the Haunted House 2 was just, I mean, it's not as good as the first one. I mean, the first one wasn't good to begin with, but at least the first one was slightly funnier.
1: Okay.
2: You know, I at least laughed at some things. Oh, man. What has Eddie Murphy been doing now?
1: I have no clue. Eddie Murphy? How did we get to Eddie Murphy?
2: He was in A Haunted House, wasn't he?
1: No.
0: I don't know.
1: That was, those were the Wayans brothers.
2: Oh, God. Oh, no. I'm thinking of,
1: You're thinking of The Haunted Mansion.
2: The Haunted Mansion. The
1: 2003 classic.
2: Oh, God. Oh, man. I actually did see a bit of A Haunted House, like at least 30 seconds, and I was just like, I'm done.
1: Yeah.
2: Because it just like got stupid from there.
1: Right.
2: Yeah. So what was like your worst experience in a movie theater? Both like we'll start with Ryan.
0: Again, when somebody's talking.
2: No, I mean, as in like, what movie did you see?
0: Oh, I don't remember.
2: And what was like that person doing?
0: Not in a movie theater really, but watching any movie. My grandma, I used to watch movies with my grandma when I was little, and she used to explain everything to me, do you understand what's going on in this scene, and just like talk about the entire movie while it's going on.
1: You ever go to a theater with your grandma?
0: Yeah, I have. Yeah.
1: Did that happen in the theater?
0: Yeah.
1: Yeah.
0: Oh, yeah.
1: Man.
2: Yeah.
0: The reason why it just makes me so mad is because film, whether it's intended to be good or bad, it's a piece of art. It's somebody really cared about the aesthetics of that film, and that film is supposed to be viewed on its own. And I think that's why
1: I can respect that.
2: Yeah. Okay, I've had several like horrible experiences seeing a movie at home and in the theater.
0: Mm-hmm.
2: But like starting with the theater, like two of my worst experiences was when I saw 300 Rise of an Empire, where I mean it's a bad movie. You know, it was really. I mean, I liked the first 300 a lot because it looked cool with Zack Snyder's directing style. But the newest one was like the CG was terrible. Everything was just over the top, and it was just really? Like it's. I mean, and I'm like, it's just, okay. Wait, like the thing is with the new one is that everything about it was not what the first one was, but like. That wasn't the problem. The problem was someone kept kicking my seat, mm-hmm. and every time I told them to stop, they would just give me a look, and I'd turn my head, and they'd still kick it. And I wanted to move, but this whole theater was packed, and I don't know why people spent so much money to see this movie, because this was really not worth the $12.
1: Yeah, well,
2: yeah. Yeah,
1: the first 300 wasn't that great to begin with, I thought.
2: I mean, it's still, like, a classic.
1: Is it?
2: Yeah. Yeah, I mean, everyone.
0: When did that come out?
1: 2006.
2: 2007.
1: Oh, no. 2007.
0: Really? Yeah. I don't know. I've never seen either.
1: But that's the thing. It's weird. I've heard people call 300 a classic before. Like, you're not the first person I've heard say that. And I've always wondered.
2: It just caught on. That was that movie that caught on. You know, there's your Sparta. You know, it's
1: a, right. But also, it had this overuse of CG, right? That made it look like. Mm. I mean. On purpose, look like a graphic novel.
2: That was the intention because mm-hmm. it was based on a graphic novel.
1: Yeah, absolutely.
2: Like Sin City and Watchmen, which is one of my favorite films of all time.
1: I really liked Watchmen, I will say.
2: Yeah, a lot of people don't like that movie, and some people could argue that yeah, there's a lot of exposition and there's a lot of foreshadowing.
1: Yeah,
2: but it works.
1: I understand why fans
2: It was true to the Alan Moore comic.
1: It was true to the comic, but I still understand why fans of the comic could dislike it.
2: And I think it was because of the ending.
1: It could have been the ending. It just could have been the whole style Zack Snyder did with it was very in your face.
2: Yeah. You know? I don't know. I love the movie. I thought the performances were good, except for the Silk Spectre. I thought she was okay.
1: Yeah, the acting wasn't great. For the most part, I thought the guy who did Rorschach on point. I loved him.
2: Jackie Earl Haley.
1: Mm-hmm. Yep.
2: Fantastic. Okay. Anyway, back to my worst theater experiences. Another bad experience was when I saw Skyfall, that movie was okay. I didn't like it as much as everyone said it was. It wasn't the top James Bond film of all time. My favorite James Bond film is Octopussy.
1: Okay.
2: But someone kept kicking my seat, and they were like eating really loud, and they were talking and laughing at things that weren't funny, and I just the movie was like 2.5 hours long or something it's a really long movie, and I kind of waited on the hour minute mark or the hour and a half minute mark, and I just said to them, hey guys, look, I really can't. I really can't enjoy the movie if you guys are gonna act like this all the time. And they just immediately stopped. Mm-hmm. And for the rest of the movie, I was able to enjoy it, but I didn't think the movie was that
0: great. By the way, again, if you want to call in, you can call and to share your worst movie experience. You can call the number 617-824-8100. That's 617-824-8100.
2: Okay, thank you very much. And okay, so back to another bad experience, a bad experience I had at home, or any movie in general, is usually with my mom and dad. And mm-hmm. I'm sorry if you're listening to this, but whenever we see a trailer for a movie. Or even like during a moment of a movie, my mom would just like tap me on the shoulder. She goes, "We're not going to see that movie, right? That's a skip." I'm like, "We'll see. We'll come to that bridge when we cross it." And my dad is sort of like, whenever we see, whenever there's like a scene comes up, like a character comes in unexpected, he just goes, "Who's that? What's that? What's going on?" And literally seconds later, the question is answered.
1: Yeah, I know. My dad is.
2: And I go to him. I'm like, "Dad, look, I mean, it's fine that, you know, you're like, you're jumping at everything, but you just stop asking questions of things that will come 2 seconds later.
0: Yeah, yeah. I hate when people do that. I also hate when people make predictions about what's going to happen in the movie. My mom does that a lot.
2: Oh, also, I just remember this. So when I went to see the first Captain America movie, the scene where Captain America dies, I'm putting that in quotes. Yeah, there was this kid behind me, and he goes, "Did he die, Daddy? Is he dead?" Like, no.
0: Yeah, I hate, yeah.
1: Well, I don't know, you know.
2: Yeah.
1: I mean,
2: that's a cliche, though.
0: But children...
1: Children have ruined many films for me, and that actually is a pretty good segue into my worst theater experience.
2: All right, I would love to hear this.
1: The first of which is more recently, right? It was, and in a related vein, it was The Avengers.
2: Oh, God.
1: And it wasn't bad because, well, the movie I thought was bad, but that wasn't what made the experience bad for me. It was the scene where the Hulk basically kicks Loki's, you know, I mean, he comes in, right? He takes him by the legs and slams him a few times against the
2: just, like,
1: wall on the
2: him
1: floor,
2: up.
1: Right? Yeah.
2: Yeah.
1: Really hardcore. When that started to happen, the audience, and I was in a packed theater, completely packed, they went insane. Like, they started screaming and, like, cheering. What they did was they put their hands in their fists. They raised them in the air. A few people stood up. A few kids started running around in the aisles. And
2: what?
1: So
0: that is insane.
1: I looked around, and I looked at, I think I was with my dad and my brother, and I looked at them, and we all sort of shook our heads and waited it out till the end of the film. That whole theater wildly applauded once the movie ended also. Which,
0: really?
1: Yeah.
2: Wow, that's insane.
1: That was bad. My second worst experience, I'll make this quick, was...
2: No, you don't have to make it.
1: During the SpongeBob SquarePants movie.
2: Oh, that's a classic.
1: Well, yeah, that is a classic. And I went when I was, of course, like 8 or 9, whenever it came out. And the movie stopped halfway through because someone had burned popcorn somewhere and the theater had to do a fire drill.
2: Oh, wow. My God.
1: That was the first time I'd ever had to do a fire drill, right? You know, and it sucked because I wondered, like, well, what's Plankton going to do now? And, you know, we all...
2: Yeah, that's actually a good segue to my experience when I saw Gravity. In 3D, because what happened was something was wrong with the projection, and when we were looking through our 3D glasses, there was no 3D to be seen.
1: Okay,
2: and everyone was getting very upset, and everyone was booing, and they were throwing popcorn at the screen.
1: No, that's like, the wrong direction.
2: Out in frustration, and literally security had to come and calm a few people down, and while they were trying to fix the projector, and once they fixed it, everyone just went back to normal. It was like everyone just like goes crazy over the most minute things.
0: But you see, movie theaters installing. Form of etiquette that they want their viewers to follow.
1: Mm-hmm.
0: Since I've been here in Boston, I've gone to the movie theater maybe 5 times, and every time I see the it's a little 2-minute clip before the movie. It says, "Please, like, nothing ruins the mood worse than a cell phone. Yeah. So turn off your cell phones."
1: I've seen those my whole life.
2: Everyone does that. And nobody pays attention.
0: But I think that's coming from people who really care about the movie watching experience.
1: I mean, not just respecting the theater, just the space you're in.
2: Yeah.
1: The chairs, the projectionists, everybody, you know, respecting the people who made whatever you're watching.
2: Yeah.
0: Exactly.
1: So I was in Gone Girl. I saw that a few weeks ago.
0: Go.
1: I was watching Gone Girl, and there was this person in the row, a few rows ahead of me, that I could very clearly see, was on her phone the entire film.
2: Oh my God.
1: She was texting, and she had her brightness all the way up too. You know, if you're gonna text, when she texted, she would hold the phone.
2: That annoys the hell out of me.
1: It didn't even end there. She held it up to her face as she was like, she was in this weird position in the chair.
2: Okay, she was like leaning back.
1: Yeah, her feet were up on the chair in front of her, and her phone was in her face, and I could see it.
2: So it was she was like, you know, relaxing in Belize. She was like in that position.
1: Absolutely. You know, if you're in a text during a film, be smart about it.
2: Yeah. Or just go out.
1: Yeah, leave.
2: Just, you know, if you're not interested in the movie, don't spend $12 and just sit through the movie on your phone the whole time. It's so stupid.
1: I know. Well, you know, people are morons again.
2: Yeah, that's true.
0: Yeah.
1: My friend Steven is listening in, and he loves the show, by the way. He's okay. Really enjoying it.
2: Thank you, Steve. Big shout out to you.
1: Yeah, I think we probably had a few people try to call in.
2: Yeah,
1: at points, but
2: very sorry about that. The controls here are very messy, so I will try to learn the controls a little bit better, and next time when you call, I will answer. Anyway, I guess we have about 7 minutes left.
0: If you're tuning in, we're talking about Birdman, and we're reviewing it. We went to see it last night. And we're accepting.
2: And basically, Birdman is a fantastic film. It's an amazing character piece with a great ensemble cast. Brilliant black humor.
1: Innovative, I would say, cinematography.
2: Incredible cinematography.
1: Sure. I mean, the concept, of course, has been around for decades, right? Alfred Hitchcock did it with Rope.
0: Mm-hmm. And Francisco Noy did with Enter the Void.
1: Yeah.
0: And he did
1: Gaspar Noy, right?
0: Gaspar Noy.
1: Oh. Yeah, and...
2: And, of course, like, if you see, like, every single Steven Spielberg movie, he has the long shot in that, and Paul Thomas Anderson...
1: This is probably the best stitched version of this, you know.
2: Yes. And
1: that I've seen.
2: Yeah, so if you've seen the film and you liked it, great. If you haven't seen this movie and you've been thinking about it, we highly recommend it. Go out, spend $12, see this movie. Mm-hmm.
0: I'm seeing it again tonight. I was going to see it earlier today, but...
1: Oh, great.
2: Yeah, I'm going to see it with my roommate. I'll see it again eventually.
1: Yeah, I definitely might rewatch it. I know I wanted to see Gone Girl again after I watched that.
2: I did too. That was my same reaction. I mean, it's a fantastic film. I also wanted to see John Wick because I heard a lot of good stuff about that.
1: I do want to see John Wick now.
2: Yeah, Keanu Reeves in action films. It's, like, glorious. Mm-hmm. Let's see. What? So we have about 5 minutes left.
1: Yeah.
2: So we're just going to quickly end it with, like, what's your... anticipated films for the rest of this year?
1: Oh.
2: Like, what films are you looking forward to seeing that you, like, really want to see?
1: Mm-hmm. Well, for me, I guess I am very much, with a lot of other people, looking forward to Inherent Vice.
2: Yes.
1: Of course, right, which is Paul
2: Thomas Anderson. Currently reading the book.
0: I haven't heard of that.
1: Oh, yeah. I meant to read the book. Maybe I'll get to it before
2: I started
1: the film comes
2: it last
1: out.
2: Year, and I've been, like, reading bits of it, and... Thomas Pynchon as a writer, he's hilarious. Mm-hmm. This is one of the funniest noir hippie novels I've read.
1: Yeah. Another film I'm really looking forward to is called The Guest.
2: I heard about that.
1: Yeah, and it's from the writer-director team that did this film a few years ago called You're Next. Yeah.
2: I've been also wanting to see that
1: film. Right, and that it's actually on Netflix. It's great.
0: Oh, really?
1: Yeah, okay. And we're getting close to Halloween. It's a great, fun horror film.
0: Okay.
2: Yeah.
1: Highly
0: you
1: recommend
0: are next.
1: It. You're Next.
2: Yeah.
0: Okay. Yeah.
2: Yeah. They also did some stuff for VHS.
1: Yep.
2: That
1: they
2: independent.
1: Did. Mm-hmm.
2: Yeah. And obviously, Christopher Nolan's Interstellar.
1: Right.
2: Which, if you see Birdman, they show like a little mini documentary of like making the film. And the movie has no CG in it, which is a blessing.
1: That's not right.
0: No, it does have CGI.
1: It has plenty of CG.
0: It doesn't have any green screen.
1: Right.
2: Okay, that's what I meant. Thank you for clearing me up on that. But little to no green screen. The props and the effects looked so futuristic
0: and amazing.
2: Really cool. And that's what I love about Christopher Nolan is that like he still shoots on film. All of his movies have been on film, 35mm, 70mm. I really want to see that movie on 70mm.
1: Is it going to be projected in 70mm?
2: Yes.
1: Okay.
2: I don't know where and I don't know when, but I will find out. I am also anticipated to see Nightcrawler.
1: Right, yeah.
2: Which looks fantastic. And I like seeing Jake Gyllenhaal in these movies.
1: I
2: he
1: really
2: was fantastic
1: like
2: in Prisoners.
1: Mm-hmm. Zodiac is one of my favorite films.
2: Zodiac's incredible. And let me see what else. Isn't there a David Russell movie coming out this year? I'm thinking of like Hunger Games. So I'm not really excited to
1: Did
2: see
1: David
2: that.
1: David Russell do the Hunger Games?
2: No. Like Jennifer Lawrence came to my mind.
1: Okay, yeah.
2: And I'm thinking of like if David Russell was making a film. But yeah, I'm really excited to. I guess somewhat excited to see the new Hunger Games film.
1: Mm-hmm.
2: Because the second, the Catching Fire was surprisingly a lot better than the first one.
1: Yeah, see, I'm in the minority. I enjoyed the first one, I think, more than the second one. And I can't really articulate why. I liked the shaky cam. I was a fan of that, personally.
2: Shaky cam has become the new trend in action films, and I kind of want to just see...
1: That's true, and I don't like that.
2: I want to see it die out. Yeah. Because, yeah. I mean, while Hunger Games is memorable, it's not memorable because, you know, somebody shook the camera during action scenes.
1: No, I don't... Well, I don't think Hunger Games are particularly memorable to begin with. Just as films, I don't know, they've been sort of bland to me, but enjoyable, you know, for while you're watching them.
0: The
2: last action film I saw.
0: I love watching The Hunger Games. I don't know why, but every time after, I just feel it's more of a entertainment film rather than I mean, it has.
2: It's not fun.
1: It means a lot to some people. I know that much.
0: It deals a lot with real life conflicts, but
2: I mean,
0: since it's
2: like,
0: such a fantasy and in such a world that we can't really relate to, it's hard to even imagine yourself in their positions or anything. So all you can really do is enjoy
1: it's intense,
0: the,
1: for sure, and they do that well, I think.
2: All right, so we have about 10 seconds left, and so I'm just gonna wrap up. You just tuned into Movie Talker. And
0: thank you for listening.
1: Birdman was great.
2: Birdman was great. And if you're interested in being a guest yourself, message me on Facebook at Eric Rich. And I will see you guys next week. Bye.
0: Bye.
1: See you.
3: See, I'm a gore lover, so I love slasher.
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10: There's a word for it, and many of the words we say every day come from William Shakespeare. If we don't understand what's being said, we say, "It's all Greek to me," from Julius Caesar. And how many times have we heard, "All that glitters is not gold," from The Merchant of Venice? From Hamlet comes the saying, "Something's rotten in the state of Denmark." The Merry Wives of Windsor gave us, "The world is their oyster." You say that's a horse of a different color. That horse is from Twelfth Night. And everybody knows if your palm itches, you're about to receive money. That itchy palm from Julius Caesar. There's a Shakespearean word for it, is brought to you by the American Library Association. 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

0: Ryan, would you lead us in the pledge?
1: I think you should do it this week, champ.
2: Okay. Honor the Texas flag. I pledge allegiance to thee, Texas, one state under God, one and indivisible. Yeehaw! All right.
1: Beautiful.
2: Fade it out. Coming at you from ETIN, this is Outlaw Boston with Xavier,
3: Steven,
2: and the producer, Rye Guy Dice Dog,
1: live,
2: sitting in the booth.
1: Live from the booth.
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1: Live from the booth.
2: Whew. It's been a long week. Got to get on those airwaves.
3: It's been horrible going without my access to ETIN airwaves.
2: Yeah, you just get the Jones. You get the Jones in.
3: Ugh. It's a horrible experience for me waiting.
2: So, Ryan, how was your week?
1: My week has been simply divine.
2: Ooh.
3: Elaborate.
1: Well, let me give you a rundown of my Tuesday today. Number one, woke up. Number two, went to class. Number three, got back from class. Number four, went to my next class.
2: Yeah.
1: Number five, had a little bit of food, had a little bit of dinner. My first time eating today. It was horrible. Number six, here I am.
3: Wow, what a great day.
2: Riveting. What a Tuesday for such a guy.
1: Oh, tell me about yours, Xavier.
2: Well, I woke up and went right to see the movie Gone Girl with my friend Steve-O over here.
3: What a brilliant film. I loved every moment of it.
2: Yeah, talk about an outlaw a little bit.
3: Which one? The woman? The wife?
2: Everybody. No spoilies.
3: The wife was the most outlaw in the end, though.
2: Well, I mean, that you just ruined that
3: not necessarily.
2: Film for a lot of people.
3: Not necessarily. It's very vague.
1: You know what outlaws hate?
3: What, Ryan?
2: Spoilers.
1: Film.
3: Oh, what about...
1: We hate film.
2: How else to immortalize their culture through such classics as Butch Cassidy and the Sundance Kid?
1: The only films that us Western men love is Rango. That's about it. Rango. We love Rango. We hate everything else.
2: Well, that's good.
3: What about?
1: It was the most realistic to the Western experience.
3: What about The Polar Express?
1: Any true outlaw will shed at least one tear after the conclusion of the classic film, The Polar Express. We all know.
3: It cuts right to the core, you know?
1: Right to the core. The child in all of us, if you will.
2: Yeah.
3: Yeah. Even outlaws were kids once.
1: Even outlaws were little kids sitting in their mother's basement on Christmas Day, opening up the presents that Santa Claus gave them.
3: Why did they have to do that in the basement?
1: Because out west, basements are preferred over attics.
2: I don't think anyone has basements out west. I think that's just an East Coast business.
3: And also, no one opens their Christmas presents in the attic either.
2: Yeah, who goes, let's go where all the asbestos
1: is. We open our Christmas presents. Around the campfire on every Christmas morn. Gotta look out for coyotes beforehand, though. Shoot any stragglers in the pack and eat them for Christmas breakfast.
2: With eggs?
1: No eggs.
3: There's not a lot of chickens in the wild.
1: Outlaws don't eat dairy products, you fool.
2: Eggs are protein. I don't think eggs are dairy.
3: You goofy little man.
2: Have you ever been to a grocery store? Are you reading the signs?
1: Computer. Are eggs dairy?
2: They're kept in the dairy.
1: Are dairy
2: place.
1: Considered egg products? The misconception that eggs are dairy products is often a result of confusion between.
2: Oh! Bet you didn't realize what you were reading until you were reading it and you realized you were wrong.
1: You win this one, Eggzave.
2: I am a grocery store expert. I get in there, I get what I need, and I scuttle on home.
1: Well, you're a grocery store expert, and I'm an outlaw expert, so not.
2: Well, I wouldn't call you an expert by any means. You thought Merle Haggard was dead.
1: No, that was Steven.
3: We all thought he was dead, because he hasn't been as vocal as he once was, but he's kicking.
2: People
3: he's
2: forget,
3: kicking and screaming.
2: People forget how mainstream he made it.
3: He did.
2: He hit the wall, could have had it all, but, you know. Burnt out before his time.
3: He had a very long career, though. Very illustrious career.
2: I mean, I wouldn't know if I'd say illustrious. I think there are better outlaws.
1: Really?
3: How dare you besmirch his name after all we've done to him and his family?
2: What comes out in the public court comes out in the public court. You know what I mean? Like, if I'm starting a feud, I think that's pretty outlaw. I think I could start a feud with him.
3: Could you?
2: Yeah. Can you draft a letter to his people?
3: I'll have to draft a letter, I think, and I'll tell him about how rowdy you are.
2: Send it via Pony Express.
3: You know what? You know what's my favorite current music feud? Keep it topical. Sun Kil Moon versus the War on Drugs.
1: I hate Sun Kil Moon.
3: Sun
1: so
3: Kil
1: much.
3: Moon last night released a track called,
2: this is so outlaw.
3: And it's not even a track I can say on air. Yeah,
1: good. I'm glad you realized
3: it involves
1: that.
3: A sexual act, and then it says sexual act, the War on Drugs. Just thought I'd share. It was a very noble
1: moment.
3: He's
1: an ugly man, that Sun Kil Moon.
3: Yeah, I wouldn't pass on him in a crowd of people. As far as people, if I'm picking out of the crowd people who are not ugly,
1: couldn't
3: I
1: have
3: would
1: said it
3: pass
1: better
3: on
1: myself, Steven.
3: Yep. Sun Kil Moon, not a nice man. I wouldn't want to tussle with him.
1: Not now.
3: And his rugged features.
2: Why isn't he an outlaw?
1: Because he's an uggo, and outlaws are all excellent, handsome boys.
3: And he sings about his feelings too much. An outlaw has feelings, sure, but does he share them with the whole public? No, because the whole public doesn't need to know about the inner turmoil of cowboys. They just want to see him fight. They want to see him shoot. They want to see him drink sarsaparilla. I don't think I'm pronouncing correctly.
2: No, that's right.
1: It's pronounced sarsaparilla, Steven.
3: Oh, boy.
1: Yep.
3: I nailed it.
1: There you go. Right on the noggin.
2: Nail.
3: I've been consulting a linguist
2: head.
3: Coach to make sure I've been able to pronounce sarsaparilla correctly.
2: One Noam Chomsky.
3: Noam Chomsky's not a linguist.
2: Yeah, he is.
3: He's like a philosopher.
2: He's a linguist. His background is in linguistics.
3: He teaches at the old MIT.
2: Yeah.
3: Yeah.
2: He came and did like a talking thing down at Coolidge Corner, but I was busy watching Transformers.
3: Oh.
2: No, nice. I've actually never seen a Transformers movie all the way through.
3: You liar.
2: That actually kind of bummed me out.
3: You're
2: I tried to watch the first one like years ago.
3: Remember
1: how I would often say that outlaws only like the movie Rango? Well, we also love the Transformers film, so I guess that just further solidifies Xavier's position.
2: Why? What makes the Transformers film so outlaw? Shia LaBeouf?
1: Yep.
2: He is pretty outlaw.
3: He's got buff right in his name. That's how you know he's a real outlaw.
2: Outlaws
3: material.
2: Don't have to be buff. Outlaws can be gangly. Outlaws can be portly.
3: This is true.
2: They can be barrel-chested. They can be lanky. They can be short, they can be tall, they can be wide, they can be small. They can be all number of things. Many shapes and sizes.
3: It was a beautiful poem, Xavier.
2: Thank you. I thought you were going to burp.
3: No, I coughed, but I used the cough button, which I've recently learned how to use.
2: What cough button?
3: On the mic thing down there, look at it. This isn't very good radio.
1: Nope.
3: But let it be known that there is a button that helps you mute out your coughs, which I did not use last week, so I was
1: just
3: coughing
1: in case
3: all over the
1: any
3: place.
1: Of
2: you should
1: our,
2: also just not cough on the microphones.
1: Just in case any of our innumerable listeners ever want to get into the glorious business of radio, there is indeed a cough button, and you should use it, but you should try not to cough into the microphone, because that is a hotbed for germs and disease.
3: Well, no one's wrapping their mouth around the
1: Brian
3: microphone.
1: Brian Dyser, signing out.
2: Yeah, but I gotta breathe it in. I don't want that crap on my face.
3: This is fair. I'll keep that in mind.
2: I want to be clean. Well, you kept your mouth away, which is what you're supposed to do, but it's just like having that button there just encourages people to get their mouths right up on it and hack a lung onto it.
3: This is true. These are all true facts.
2: V true.
3: I think we should try to decide who this week's honorary outlaw is.
2: All right, let's cue up some of that Western music, Ryan. Get those
3: sweet, sultry plickens and pluckins.
2: The theme to Good, the Bad, and the Ugly.
1: Oh.
2: He's great.
3: He's doing a real killer job.
1: While I travel to the West to capture the sounds and sights and bring them in a bottle to this beautiful little radio show, you all should discuss other things. Not what? That.
3: Xavier, you were just a moment ago ranting about the subhuman hygiene in these microphones.
2: I'm not licking it. I'm just making noises on it.
3: And then you do that?
1: And I've returned.
3: You're all getting that moistness on the mic.
2: My mouth is not expelling any moisture.
3: Okay. Moist lips. Big, dark, moist lips.
2: My lips are very dry right now. Steven, who will be your champion outlaw?
3: My champion this week is Ricardo Lopez, 8-month stalker of pop singer Bjork.
2: Ryan, present your champion.
1: My champion is acclaimed black metal artist Burzum, a.k.a. Varg Vikernes, a noted arsonist and horrible person who has been in prison and lives in a farm and hunts his own food, much like a regular old outlaw would. So I'm gonna nominate Varg.
2: All right, now I will, I guess I'll champion the cause for DMX this week. Steve, if I could just hear your argument on the case.
3: My argument on the case. All right, Ricardo Lopez, for an 8-month period in, I would want to say, 98, 99. The exact details are a little fuzzy. But he made a little nightly diary video about his love and hatred of Bjork.
2: Very important.
3: Who is a little avant-garde pop musician who was real big in that time. And he was just in love with her. And at the end of the video, he tries to send a bomb to her people.
2: Yikes!
3: But it didn't work. But you know what? He spilled his feelings into the air. He really went against the grain of what is considered socially acceptable, and he did it all without wearing a shirt. That's right, folks. He didn't wear a shirt for a single time that he was being documented, and I think that's real great. The more you know about Ricardo.
2: Well, that being said, Ryan, present your case for one Boyzum.
1: Boyzum, the classic Norwegian artist, back in the year of 1992 or 3, whereabouts of that time, he decided one day that he was gonna burn a couple churches down like a real outlaw, and he went over and he burned them.
4: How do you pay, man? If you don't write checks, how do you pay these guys?
5: Straight cash, homie.
1: Then he killed a guy. So, what is more outlaw than arson and killing a guy? What is more outlaw than that? Spending 21 years in prison, which he also did. 15 years in prison. 16 years in prison, which he also did. So, Boyzum?
3: Well, you were telling me earlier, Ryan, that the prisons in Norway are very nice and cushy places.
1: They kind
2: little
1: of
2: Nerf
1: are.
2: Ball prison.
1: But I think that old Varg makes up for it in his post-prison life, living on a small farm in France, where he hunts and he plays music on his little acoustic guitar.
6: What a freak!
1: That's very appropriate, actually.
3: Exactly. No, I'm not going to argue against that.
6: My style is impetuous. My defense is impregnable.
2: Mike Tyson, boxing outlaw.
1: There you go.
3: Burzum's style is pretty... what was the word? Impetuant?
2: Impetuous.
1: His style of garb. His style of garb, he wears exclusively track pants with a shirt tucked in, and that sounds pretty outlaw to me.
2: I think outlaws like natural fabrics, like leather and cotton and linen. No nylons.
3: Straight from the back of the cow.
1: Oh, so I guess that that Xavier over there in his cardigan and polo shirt is not very outlaw.
3: Hey, we're not questioning his outlawness. We're questioning Varg Vikernes.
2: Said Mr. Fake Leather Jacket.
1: I do not wear that currently. I'm wearing a beautiful sweater made from cotton.
3: You know, I think an argument that could be said for Varg Vikernes outlawness, which you have neglected, is that he only burned that church down to avenge against the horrible Christians who took it from the Vikings. So, in
1: outlaw.
3: A way...
1: And we all know that that Vikings, the original outlaw...
3: I mean, I wouldn't even disagree with that either.
2: I don't know, I think the Cro-Magnons might have been...
3: Well, the Vikings did travel in packs, which is kind of against the whole thing, against the whole aesthetic of the outlaw.
1: But I'm just saying, as far as people groups go, Vikings, pretty outlaw.
3: I guess you're right.
2: I don't know.
3: I guess I can't argue against that.
2: Just a statement? You can't argue against him making a statement?
3: Yep. I think it's a good statement.
2: Pretty tied up.
3: Pretty classic statement from Ryan Dyscher.
2: Toasty,
3: you know,
2: delicious.
3: I'm gonna buckle down. I think Borzum has really shown his dominance today.
2: Yeah, and I'm just tired of the segment, so sorry, DMX. I'm not pitching in for you. next week, buddy, I promise. Stop with the emails. I understand. You want to be an outlaw. You want to go in the hall of outlaw fame. But it'll happen eventually. Someday, you'll earn it. You'll make that point in your career.
3: Stop. We can only hope.
2: Neglecting dogs.
3: We can only hope.
2: You know what I say to him?
5: You are a sad, strange little man, and you have my pity.
2: And he has my pity.
3: He has my pity as well. I'm going to join on the pity train for DMX.
1: I think we've hopped on the wacky sound effect train this week, and I hate it.
2: You hate actually.
1: I hate it.
2: Oh. That stinks for you.
1: Yeah, I don't know. Isn't there a wacky thing you're going to queue up to play in retaliation to my hatred?
2: Yeah, I am.
7: Erroneous! Erroneous! Erroneous on both counts!
1: Great.
2: Erroneous!
3: You really nailed him there, Xavier.
2: You're being erroneous, okay?
7: Say hey! Billy Mays Hayes here.
2: Say hey.
7: Play like Mays, and I run like Hayes.
1: I think we're done with this segment, and I think we should move on.
8: McLovin!
2: Nice!
3: Yep.
1: Hooray.
2: Loving these sound effects, guys. Queuing them up.
3: Really gives
2: right.
3: us some pop.
2: Some pip pip pop.
3: Oh,
2: speaking of pop, is that Papa here?
3: Papa?
9: What are you boys doing?
2: Papa, what are you doing up? I thought you drank yourself to sleep already.
9: I did, but I heard all those horrible sound effects coming from Xavier, and I am getting mad.
2: I don't care, Pop. I'm an outlaw. I don't care what my dad says.
9: As your Pop, I say that you are not an outlaw. And
2: you don't have that power, Pop. You live in a house.
9: You are my son, Xavier, and I say who's an outlaw and who's not.
3: Papa, lay off. He's just trying to express himself through the great use of sound effects from lovable movies of the 90s and 2000s.
2: Yeah, Dad. Pop. Pop. Pop.
3: But Xavier, you should recognize that Pop is a great man who's been through many hardships in his life, and all he wants is a good night's sleep.
2: Well, yeah, but come on.
9: Every night I just try to go to bed, and all you stupid kids just keep making noise, and I can't get my
3: Papa! Papa, I do not endorse this one bit. Leave me out of it. Leave me out of it, Papa.
2: Steve, you're implicated in this as well.
9: Steven, you're one. You may look like a woman, but you're one of the good ones.
3: Oh, Papa, you're making my heart melt. Papa, let it be known tonight, folks, has warmed my heart to a degree of temperature I did not find possible.
2: Quite frankly, neither did I. I did not think that you could have such a warm heart. You're a very cold-hearted lizard man.
3: Lizard man?
2: Lizard man. You have no sympathy. You have no empathy. You have no love.
9: I guess he does look a little bit like a lizard.
3: Oh, Papa, you cruel man.
2: Looking like Rango.
3: Looking like Rango.
9: Reminds me of Rango, which is my favorite movie.
2: That's why you're one of the good ones.
9: I watch it every night.
2: Because you look like animated lizard Rango.
9: I watch Rango every night before I try to go to sleep, and then you guys darn kids are always waking me up.
3: Oh, Papa.
2: Papa, hey, Papa.
7: No soup for you.
2: No soup for you.
9: Is that from Friends? I love
2: that. It's from Sign Krang. Sign Krang!
9: Sean Krang, never
2: Sign
9: heard of
2: Krang
9: him.
2: Krang with Crame and Garge
9: Krame
2: and Jari and Elan.
3: Papa, It's an acclaimed 90s sitcom about a group of friends and their ringleader, a horrible man named Jerry Seinfeld.
9: Are you talking about It's Always Sunny in Philadelphia? I love that show.
3: Series of increasingly awkward situations.
9: I think her name isn't Jerry Seinfeld. It's Lena Dunham. I love girls.
2: Hey, Pop, why don't you try stopping to understand youth culture and instead teach us a good little lesson here for the Outlaw Trail.
3: Papa, I want to hear a song. Play a song from your time of day.
9: A song from my time of day.
2: When we come back, you gotta teach us how to whittle.
9: I'll teach you how to whittle, you little scamp.
3: But Papa, I want to hear what they played on the
2: sounds
3: radio.
2: Sounds like there's gonna be some child abuse from Pop. He's gonna hit me and I'm gonna call the police.
3: Well, that is horrible. Xavier.
2: I'm gonna say if he hits me, I'm calling the police.

or else, then you won't have to die. I spoke not a word, though it meant my life, for I'd been in the arms

0: Wow, what a great, great tune.
1: Beautiful, beautiful, truly.
0: Oh, yeah.
2: Shouts out to Papa for playing that little song for us and teaching us about the ways of old.
1: Well, unfortunately, he already went back to bed.
0: Oh, he didn't teach us how to whittle. Wake him up.
1: No, he'll come back.
0: You know what?
2: Xavier,
0: I'll wake him up.
2: Play some sound effects.
0: I'll play some.
3: Is this an excuse? I don't even know what you're talking about.
0: Is it an excuse, Pop?
3: Playoffs?
0: We got to make the whittling playoffs, Pop.
2: We can't do it without his great advice.
0: But we got to win a game.
1: He's still not awake. I think we need a couple hundred more.
0: Come on, Papa. You can do this. I believe in you.
4: Game of Thrones. I love Game of Thrones.
0: Papa, if you don't get up right now, guess what there will be?
4: Is it season 5 already? It's Game of Thrones. Are you watching Game of Thrones?
2: No. Papa, we weren't, but you're up now, so you have to train us in whittling. So let's hear it. Let's hear your tips.
0: What are the steps here? What do we need?
4: Speaking of whittling, you know how all those Game of Thrones men whittle the faces into the weirwood tree? I always love that. And I would love to whittle a face in a tree. It's very whimsical.
0: Pop, then why don't you do it?
2: Thanks for the reference, Pop. Now teach us how to whittle already. Don't stop. Stop trying to.
0: Steven, I feel like I'm getting cheated
2: away here
0: by my own Pop.
4: Steven and Xavier, sit down in the chair around the fire. Fire and I will tell
0: I can't hear the campfire though. You should start a campfire first.
2: Let's get some wood.
4: I got some wood. I got the Xavier. Go start a fire.
0: I'll go get some kindling.
4: Go get some kindling.
2: And I'll stay by and make sure everything's all right.
4: All right, here we go.
5: Nothing for you.
4: I think.
0: Oh, perfect.
2: Oh, wow, what a great fire we've made in such short time.
4: A roaring fire. I've always been impressed with how quickly you...

0: can start anyways. Here we go. Whittling. First thing you need to whittle is you need a good whittle, a whittling knife.
1: Where can I get one of those?
0: Your local craft store. Next thing you need to whittle is a nice block of wood.
2: Where can I get a block of wood?
0: Your local craft store.
2: But what if I'm out on the old dusty trail and there's no craft store?
0: There are
2: sight?
0: No trees in the desert.
1: What about like an old dried out dead tree? It's just sitting in the middle of the desert.
2: This is my question to you, Pop. Where am I supposed to get the wood if there's no wood in the desert?
0: Well, you're going to have to stop. You're going to have to not whittle them because you can't. If you find a dead tree, you couldn't chop that up because it's a beautiful tree. You let it stay there. It's a part of the habitat.
1: No.
0: If so you need wood, you gotta find a craft store.
2: It's only moral if it's at the craft store. Anyway, so I've bought my block of wood. I've bought my whittling knife. Now where do I go from there?
0: All you need to do is you need to sit down and you just start whittling. Always cut away from yourself because then you'll cut your hand. Xavier, you cut towards yourself, though, and make sure it's real close to your neck region. That's the
1: Pop, this ain't a knife. This is a spoon.
2: It's still. I think it would still do some damage.
1: Give me a spoon.
0: Yeah, because it was a little joke I played on you. I got you,
2: Pop. You real nailed him. But what about me? You're not. You don't want to kill me, do you?
0: Never.
2: Elaborate on. Okay, so you tell me you buy the wood, you buy the knife, and then you said start whittling. I would like some more detail on that process.
0: Well, the first step is you sit down. Second step is you get your wood block out. And third step is you start whittling. What else do you want to know?
2: That actually cleared it up a lot.
1: What if I want to make a cup?
0: If you want to make a cup, you need to find a block of wood that is very, very shallow, and you need to make that. It won't look like it'll be able to make a cup, but you just keep working at it, and you'll make a cup. Gosh darn it.
1: That sounds...
3: Pretty good.
0: I've always loved Curb Your Enthusiasm. I love that Larry David. He's very affable, and I feel like I connect to him on a personal level.
2: Real social outlaw.
0: Real social outlaw. You boys should have made him the honorary outlaw, not this guy.
1: Well, someone's going to have to get in the shootout next week and try that.
2: Against DMX. Larry DMX, David versus DMX. You got it here first, folks.
0: I'd take Larry David over this gosh darn Lord of the Rings man, Varg Vikernes, any day.
2: Papa, your own son just championed his cause, and you'll spit in his face like that? How rude.
1: Well, Ryan is the weakest of the sons.
2: That's true. Ryan's not in the room
0: Xavier.
2: Right now. He's fetching some craft store wood blocks.
0: I heard it all. Pop, what do you have to say about that? If I had to rank my favorite sons, I would go Ryan, Steve, and then the dog, and then Xavier.
2: Papa has birthed a dog. It's a real miracle of human science.
0: I don't know how I did it, but I found a way.
1: All right, Pop, why don't you go back to bed? We got more important business to talk about.
0: Oh, what's the creaky board? That creaky board, I gotta fix that one of these days. Good night, boys.
1: Well, he really stunk, huh? I don't think Pop's using shampoo anymore.
4: I love Pop. I think Pop's a great guy. I think he is a beautiful man. And I agree with him on the hierarchy of me, Steven, the dog, and then Xavier.
2: Papa is very fond of you, Ryan.
4: Good.
2: I think you should treasure these moments while you have them.
4: I treasure Pop.
1: He doesn't have much time left.
4: Yeah,
2: he's knocking on heaven's whittling block, if you know what I mean.
5: I love you, Dad.
2: Wow, how apt. What an apt soundboard.
6: I'm a man. I'm 40.
1: He's a man. He's 40.
2: I'm a man. I'm 40?
4: He's
1: 40.
4: Well, he's well above 40 at this point.
1: He's like two times that.
2: Maybe even 2.1 times.
4: Pop has been around since the zenith of the West, so that would make him about 100, 150 years old at this point.
1: Wow.
2: At that point, when you get pregnant, you start popping out dogs.
4: Yeah,
2: it's really tragic.
4: Once you pass 100, I mean, I'm worried about, and the only thing that keeps him going is watching Rango every day. Other than that, he's not doing too good.
2: You should play Polar Express to reignite the love in his heart. What else were we going to talk about today?
1: I heard there was a Waylon Jennings auction.
2: Oh, this is true. Waylon Jennings recently, not recently, probably like 12 years ago, I believe it was 2002, he unfortunately passed.
1: Oh my God!
2: Yep, that's the appropriate amount of shock for that. Waylon Jennings passed away in 2002.
1: What?
2: It's a real tragedy.
1: What?
2: But, and this is a little lesser known fact about Waylon, he was almost on the train. The plane that killed the baby bopper, Ricky Valens, and Buddy Holly. And Buddy Holly's parents, they were really touched by it, by their friendship, and they gave him one of Buddy Holly's motorcycles. And just recently, the Jennings clan has decided to put up an item for auction, which includes that motorcycle, as well as two braids plucked from the head of Willie Nelson. And I was thinking,
1: what?
2: Since we at Outlaw Boston, here at Outlaw Boston, are the real last bastions of outlaw country in,
1: you know it,
2: in America, I think they should just, instead of auctioning it off, I think they were asking for like hundreds of thousands of dollars.
1: Just give it to us.
2: They should just donate it to us. And so every weekend, I mean, whatever, every Tuesday when we do this show, we could rev it up into the station, and we could knock down the door.
1: Yeah.
2: And we could roll in here and set up the mics and set up the dads or whatever they're called and rev up the engine so they get a real authentic outlaw experience. And the viewers at home might not be able to see it, but they'll feel it in our words and our reverence for the great bike of Waylon Jennings and Buddy Holly. Thoughts?
1: I think it's pretty interesting. I think that'll fetch a handsome sum. I think they'll make a lot of money for themselves, and I think it's very selfish that they're not championing a cause.
2: Yeah, it's really selfish that we haven't been contacted already, because we're a very high-profile
4: show. We are the foremost authority on outlaw culture in the 21st century.
2: It's honestly an insult that they haven't.
4: Yeah, I was pretty peeved about that.
2: I'm going to have a few choice words with the Jennings clan.
4: Right
2: after I accept their gracious present of Willie Nelson's hair, I'm going to have a stern word with them.
4: Well, you got to remember to send the apology letter to the Haggard family.
2: Oh, man. I think
1: that's what's holding you back. That's why.
2: Oh, God, because all these people are interconnected. You're right.
1: Because you've totally threatened his entire family.
2: Yeah,
4: not really threatened, but...
1: With death. You threatened
2: them
1: with death.
2: I think it works as a threat. I might as well...
1: Oh, my gosh.
2: And you know what? In a few years, he might as well be actually dead.
1: Excuse me. Great radio. Burp directly into the microphone, you dingus.
2: I might as well have killed him.
4: You could be the Richard Lopez to the...
2: It's Ricardo Lopez.
4: To the Waylon Jennings Bjork. If I had to compare Waylon Jennings and Bjork, I feel like we would find a lot of app comparisons. They're very similar artists, I would say.
2: Have elfin features.
4: Elfin features, that's true. No, Waylon Jennings is like an Aragorn type, and then Bjork is like a Legolas.
1: I think she's like a Frodo.
2: No,
1: she's
2: Bjork,
1: a hero.
2: Bjork is Arwen, bride of Aragorn. Clearly.
4: Now, let's just imagine if Waylon and
1: which
4: Bjork,
1: one would be Maya Angelou though?
4: Waylon and Bjork were to have a couple of childrens. Those would be some pretty childrens.
2: They'd be beautiful.
4: Some beautiful babies.
2: The most prized angels of the American West, East, South, and North.
4: And Scandinavia as well. Just a cherished prize.
2: They might be a little low rate in Scandinavia. There's nothing but non-frogs in Scandinavia.
4: Non-frogs.
2: Only nines and tens. Yeah.
1: You go over to Russia, you see what we call a nine.
2: That was a reference to a great little documentary we watched last night about mail-order brides. It's a real depressing scenario.
1: Just so many sad, sad people.
2: That poor little man. Anyways.
1: Oh, I think there's still Ebola in Texas. How silly is this?
2: Oh, my God.
1: That's ridiculous.
2: Our prayers have been rendered futile.
1: So silly.
4: That means we just got to keep praying. But I think that this time...
1: That's the only thing we can do, really.
4: Since God isn't listening to us, I think that this time we should probably just bite the bullet and pray to Satan. Dear Satan, I would like to pray for the safety of our Texas brethren and that the Ebola will finally be eradicated. And may you always live on in the underworld. And we love you, Satan. We love you.
2: Speaking of Texas, have we remembered the Alamo tonight? I don't think we have.
4: Oh, shoot. We didn't remember the Alamo. Let's think about the Alamo. Jim Bowie. David Bowie.
2: David Bowie.
4: David Bowie.
2: Various Davy Mexicans.
4: Crockett, a bunch of Mexicans. A couple of white people. A
1: whole bushel of white people.
4: And a beautiful historic building. And the day will always be remembered. That day that Jim Bowie was sitting in his bed and he shot a bunch of Mexicans.
2: He from his bed. It was a real miracle. Bed.
4: It was a real miracle. I don't know how he did it. But it happened and we can never forget it. Pop, go back to bed.
2: Pop, you sound very feminine.
1: Ooh, because I nothing.
2: All right, good night, Pop.
3: Hey, Davey, are you Nancy boys? Quit trying to make my event, my voice. Gosh darn, I'm going back to bed, you stupid kids.
4: Night, Pop.
2: So we've remembered the Alamo.
4: We've remembered it.
1: Effectively, yeah.
2: Alamo remembrance, it's over.
4: I think we did great. I think it was great.
2: Alamo lives in our hearts. Love you, Alamo.
5: Yeah, crab cakes and football. Nice. That's what Maryland does.
4: Oh, my God.
2: Apt. Apt.
1: Booyah, booyah, booyah. Baba booey, baba booey, baba booey.
2: Flunk-a-flooey and baba booey. Our real idols in the radio scene. Xavier is currently using the microphone as a sort of unicorn horn. It's a bit silly.
1: Yeah.
2: A bit infantilizing, or however you might pronounce that word, infantilizing. He looks like a little baby, and I much prefer the more masculine, powerful, domineering Xavier I've come to love.
1: Yeah.
4: Cute, cute.
1: It's so cute that we've lived together for almost 2 years now.
2: Yep.
1: Wow.
2: Yep.
1: Wow.
2: It's not even been close to 2 years.
1: Nah, it's a little over a year. Well, but, like, we're coming up on 6 months, which is practically halfway to a whole second year, so.
2: Coming up in 6 months in, like, 5 months.
1: Yeah.
4: Well, as we discuss these insignificant matters, I'm going to suggest that we we transfer to a couple tunes. I am currently preparing to travel.
1: Can we get Big Iron?
4: No.
1: Can I get Big Iron?
4: We're not doing
2: Big Iron's been played out.
4: We're not
1: No, we played. Oh, no, then can we get Felina?
2: I think he's got his tune queued up.
1: Oh, you have a tune queued up?
4: I have him queued up, you doofus.
1: But oh, so you're just lazy.
4: Is old Uncle Ryan is going to take us on the train after this little music break here, and we're going to go to an Indian reservation. So to prepare ourselves for that trip, we're going to play two Johnny Cash songs from his classic album, Bitter Tears. Now, a little bit of background to this album. Johnny Cash, back in the 60s, learned that he is indeed 1/16th Native American, so he decided to do a whole album about his Native Americanness and what it means for him. And with that note, we will begin our tunes.
1: Yeehaw!
7: Hoof prints and footprints

dead grass, dry roots, hunger crying in the night. 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And who saw the young squaw? They judged by their whiskey law, tortured till she died of pain and fear. Where the soldiers

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The red man, the white man, no fight ever took this land. So don't raise the dust when you pass here.

0: Well, what a great little tune that was. Ryan, I thought you were going to play two songs.
1: We are, buddy.
0: Oh, what's the
2: now
0: song?
2: Now I will tell you, you'll Buster, hear that I ain't a fan of custard.
0: Oh, boy.
2: And the general, he don't ride well anymore. To some, he was a hero, but to me, his score was zero. And the general, he don't ride well anymore. Now Custer done his fighting without too much exciting, and the general

But the general, he don't ride well anymore. Crazy Horse sent out the call to Sitting Bull and Gall, and the general, he don't ride well anymore. Now Custer split his men, well, he won't do that again, 'cause the general, he don't ride well anymore. 12,000 warriors waited

0: Simply delightful.
1: Wow. I'd
0: say simply delightful.
1: Straight outlaw from the heart.
2: I'm real glad that Johnny Cash used his, one might say, his white privilege to save the lives of all the Native Americans in our country with those two tunes.
1: Oh, wait, he didn't.
2: Yep, and he's a failure for
1: that. Too little too late, Johnny Cash. Hope you hear me wherever you are.
2: Probably in heaven.
0: Yep.
1: I don't know about that.
3: Cheated on his wife.
1: He didn't keep it on three.
0: Okay. Anyways, as we listen to the ramblings of non-outlaw Xavier Rogers, I will turn our attention to the train. And aboard we go onto the train.
1: I don't hear it. Are we really on the train?
0: We're stepping on the thing right now. Give it time. It's raining out, apparently.
2: Ah, it's a shame. It was such a beautiful day before.
0: Yeah.
1: Yeah.
2: It's taken a while for this conductor to really ignite.
1: Yeah,
2: the
1: say what you here want about Bush, but at least the trains ran on time here in America. Transcontinental Railroad. It worked.
2: We're chugging along. We're chugging
0: along on the Great Plain as we travel to the classic Apache Indian reservation.
2: And what makes this a classic reservation as opposed to other reservations?
0: I would say that the Apaches are one of the classic Indian tribes, along with the Sioux Indians and the Blackfoot Indians and all those other Indians.
2: So those would be
0: Never went near the Indians because Pop always told me not to. So I don't know too much about them, but I've always been fascinated from afar, if you will.
2: So your top three Indian tribes?
0: Apache, Sioux Indian, and then the Wildlings beyond the wall. My three favorite Indian tribes.
2: Oh, boy. What are we seeing here, man? I don't even get it.
0: Oh, here we go. We're going into the wigwam to meet the Indian chief, Chief Bigfoot.
4: How?
0: Hey, Chief Bigfoot. What's it like living in this wigwam?
4: I love my wigwam. It is warm and it keeps the sun off my family.
0: Oh, Chief Bigfoot, I see Steven over there eyeing your daughter. I'm thinking that a marriage is in arrangements here. I'd have to ask Pop.
4: Here beyond the wall, a man takes his woman with respect and doesn't treat her as a lesser. Your kind doesn't understand.
2: Pops, I understand, but, not Pops, Chief Wigwam is
4: right.
2: Your name. Chief Wigwam, I love your daughter, we're getting married, whether you like it or not, and
4: no.
2: This is what I have to tell you, why you gotta be so rude?
4: Because Chief. I'm looking out for the longevity of my tribe.
0: What the heck, Chief?
4: If I marry her off to you, you'll be hitting that dusty trail faster than I could say bananas.
0: Chief, I think that Steven and your little daughter would be a perfect little, a perfect match. I check the truth booth.
4: What you suggest is war, sir.
0: I don't know about that. I should ask.
4: I will get my archers
2: Chief,
4: on you.
2: Chief Wigwam, let me consult with you for a moment. We both like the same things. We like wigwams. We like animal hides. We
4: like canoes.
2: We like the same flute music. I love Chief Womwig's flute music. While she's more of a fan of Chief Sunrock, his flute tunes. And the train has paused for a moment. What's happened to the train?
0: We're off the train. The train, we left it. It went away. And but I did notice that Pop has joined us, and he said that he wants to sing a little song relating to you marrying the Indian girl.
2: Pop, what are your thoughts, man? I'd love to see your valued opinion.
5: Well, Steven, I have a little song to sing you. You know, let me start. All right.

Son, when you were born, the white man and Indian were fighting, and a brave named Yellow Sun scalped my little boy. So I took you to make up for what he'd done. And son, you're a full-blooded Indian, but I love you just as much as my own little feller that's dead. And son, Nova Lee is your sister. And that's why I've always said,

0: Well, Pops, that it was a great song.
1: I never knew Pops had such a beautiful voice.
0: And such a great backing band.
2: Well, now I know you should not marry my daughter.
0: Oh.
2: Because you're really my son.
0: I think that was just a personal experience that Pop had. I don't think that was really...
2: No, you're his boy.
3: You're a full-blooded Indian.
0: Oh, Pops,
3: I love you all the same.
0: This is heartwarming. Such great news. But now that means I can continue the Indian bloodline in Chief Wigwam's clan.
2: Yeah, we believe in the bloodline, but we don't believe in incest.
0: She's not my sister.
2: Yeah, she is.
1: Pop just said that she is indeed your sister.
0: No, Pops was singing a song about his experience in his life.
1: No, Pop was, he was being himself, but he was also role-playing as you. Pop is a very animated guy.
2: He's got range.
0: Yeah, Pop works a lot of angles. Pop, this one goes
1: for
0: out to you.
1: For a 160-year-old man, I love you. He's very creative.
0: I think at a certain point, after age like 120, it starts to get rejuvenated again. The train is coming back into town.
2: Well, it's because we got to hop on. We don't have much time. We're going to miss this last train.
1: Get on the train. Get on the train. Get Pop.
0: Goodbye.
2: Where are you going? Where are you going? Why did you come here?
0: Just to chill out,
2: Chief.
0: Come
2: smoke the peace pipe.
0: I'm never going to do that for you because that is illegal. All right, buddy?
2: It's peyote.
0: I don't even want your daughter anymore.
2: We're allowed to have it.
0: You're illegal.
2: Goodbye.
0: You're illegal, cruel breakers.
2: That guy was weird, huh?
0: Yeah, I hated his daughter.
2: Yeah? That's why you wanted to wed her and bed her.
0: Yep.
2: Classic.
1: Well, thank God Pop saved the day again.
2: Classic Southerner.
1: Well,
2: Steve.
1: Here we are. We've arrived back at our cabin. The train is donezo. And what a beautiful experience that was, I would say.
2: It was really amazing. We learned a lot here today about the estate of Waylon Jennings. One more honorary outlaw. It was a great little showdown.
1: Learned about the Indians, Stephen's true parentage, and yep. How you know, at the end of the day, it doesn't really matter. You know, Indian or not, let's all just get along. You know?
2: Yeah.
0: And we will be feverishly waiting in anticipation to see if we finally get that motorcycle we so justly deserve. We're keeping
2: it
0: the spirit
2: to Buddy
0: of true outlaw to this day, which isn't really carried much more. And this radio show is a real noble cause.
2: Cause for the common man. Cause for the people.
0: Cause for the proletariat. Yes.
2: Yeah, it's really important that we keep this stuff in mind. You know, it's really important.
0: The tradition of the West stays alive in one Ryan Deicher, Xavier Rogers, and of course, your favorite, Stephen Meyer.
1: Don't forget Pop.
0: Pop is a contributor.
1: Who bore us all. And well, that little dog that he somehow birthed. That's the most outlaw dog I've ever seen.
2: He loves that dog.
1: He loves that dog so much.
0: The skin of a man, but the heart of a dog. And all the innards of a dog and all the DNA of the dog. Workings of a dog, really. And I think dogs basically have similar skin to men, too. They have more hair. It's the only difference between dogs and men.
2: Oh, yeah. I mean, structurally, we all have the same bones.
0: Yep.
2: Bones are bones, Mr. Jones.
0: Don't be so snobby about your human bones, Mr. Jones. You're the same as a dog.
2: Yeah.
0: You don't think if a man was waving a bacon strip at you, you'd eat it, Mr. Jones? Don't be such a snob.
2: Ooh, I would eat that bacon, sir.
0: Oh, and you'd be wetting your lips and pawing the floor and, I don't know.
2: I'd be wagging my tail.
0: Dogs get arthritis, we get arthritis. It's the way of the life, and we're all going to the same spot. And that is quiz. Xavier, what's the spot we're all going to?
2: What?
0: What are we all going to in the end?
2: Oh, we're all going to be happy.
0: No, you idiot. We're all going to die.
2: Oh. Well, that took a turn. I was not prepped for that little situation.
0: Okay, Mr. Jones.
2: That kind of bummed me out. Buddy Joe.
0: Just here to teach the cold hard truths to the people of Emerson College.
2: Emerson College.
1: Do you believe it to be true, Stephen? Do you believe it to
0: be true? Oh, I swear it to be true. I'll give it the Stephen Meyer guarantee.
1: Well, I'm glad we have that stamp of approval. I'm glad we've discovered so many things about ourselves tonight.
0: And about Varg.
1: And about Varg.
0: Our honorary outlaw of the week.
1: Honorary outlaw. You know, I think Varg has a lot of hate in him. And one of the spirits in the West is a spirit of acceptance and love. And I feel like if he's an outlaw, we could teach him. You know, he could really learn.
0: We could beat it into him.
1: We could beat it into him with a baseball bat. We could burn it into him. We could burn his house down like he did to those churches. But he'll be better for it.
0: Yep. And I think that's all the time we have today. So
2: thanks for sticking around, folks. We'll see you next week.
0: Goodbye, Sorinora.
2: Yeehaw!
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5: There's a word for it. And the word for today is candidate. The candidate started his political career way back in Roman times, when he appeared before the people in a shiny white toga. The white toga, or robe, was a symbol of the candidate's honesty and integrity. The toga was called candidatus in Latin. The white toga, candidatus, transferred to the person wearing it and became our word, candidate. Today, of course, candidates don't wear white robes when they campaign, but they declare their qualifications just as the politicians in Rome did. Candidate has two word cousins, candid and candor, qualities we all want in our candidates. There's a word for it. Is brought to you by the American Library Association. Whatever you need to know, your library is the place to go.
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0: pushing the pedal to the floor. It's Friday night. It's 9 p.m. It's Halloween, and that means this is the Bucket Hat. What's going on, ladies and gentlemen? Any returning listeners, we're so glad you're back with us. Anyone new to the station, we hope to inform and offend in the most tasteful of manners. Like I said, it's Halloween. It's a special evening. We've got costumes in the set. We've got costumes on the Instagram page. Shout out to the new members of the team, Clint Fontanella, on the social media. Another person in the producer's booth is Kyle Becker. I'm here with our trusted sidekick, Pablo Feldman. Pobs.
1: What's up, guys? How's it going? It's good to be here on this beautiful Halloween evening here. It's a little frosty outside, but overall it's beautiful. The weekend's finally come. Everybody's getting excited for another few nights on the town, I guess, huh?
0: It's now Halloweekend is the hashtag. It's the
1: it's now
0: the new ism around town. Halloween falls on a Friday, which means, hey, if you're listening, my sister's birthday was this week. Happy birthday, Molly.
1: Happy birthday, Molly.
0: Happy birthday, Molly. It is. I also have like three ex-girlfriends with birthdays on in this like three-day span, so they're definitely not listening, but happy birthday to them, too. We have a great show lined up for you. Coming at you with, like I said, the Halloween special. We're going to start off with our little introduction. Shouts out to the World Series champion, San Francisco Giants. I'm so used to saying New York Yankees. It's ingrained in me.
1: Oh, that World Dynasty now. Giants.
0: I don't know about that, man. But we'll talk in a few years. The death of Oscar Tavares is big in baseball news. It's Halloween. We'll be talking Halloween. We have some video clips and audio clips for you guys on that note. Interviewed some people. Talked about Ouija,
1: ghosts,
0: spirits.
1: Ghosts.
0: Really looking forward to seeing what kind of costumes you guys have laid out for us tonight. We're on the Instagram at Bucket Hat Show. One word, at Bucket Hat Show. 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Throw up a hashtag Bucket Hat Show costume. Let us know what you think. Best costume wins a free bucket hat. Any point in the show you want to give a call, our number is 617-824-8100.
1: Trust me, and the new thing is bucket hats, so you want to wear a bucket hat.
0: Bucket hats are the new black.
1: Whether you wear that around the house or to a party, you will be liked. It is swag, trust me.
0: The floppy hat. If anyone doesn't know what a bucket hat is, you can peep our Instagram or our Twitter. It's a floppy hat. I was talking to one of my professors this week, and he said, Evan, what's a bucket hat? I showed him. He goes, a floppy hat. He goes, I must be too old for the new lingo. I said, Mark, you're 66 years young. YOLO. So you're the Giants fan, Pobs.
1: Oh, let's go. Trust me. Right now, I'm still a little speechless about it. I'm not going to lie. But I'm starting to get used to it. This is their third World Series championship in 5 years. And wow, it's amazing. I mean, obviously, Madison Bumgarner, he led the way. He was the pitcher for the Giants. He set a record for the most postseason innings this World Series. And wow, 3 in 5 years. Most franchises cannot say that. And a lot of people are saying now the Giants are a dynasty, which I'm ecstatic about it. As we were watching the game, I was going nuts. Actually, I went so nuts. Me and was watching the game here with Mitch Morbid, Evan, Joe Jacobs, Clinton Becker, and we were going so nuts that the RAs came into the room. They were like, too much noise in here, there must be too much partying, when really we're just yelling about the Giants game.
0: We were just infused in baseball. And like we touched upon last week, some people out there might not love baseball, but I want to let you know, the same way that Mitch loves sound, we love baseball. We're all members of the baseball team. We don't get paid to be here, so this is our passion. You mentioned the word dynasty. I want to let you know, this will make you feel good. Yesterday, CNN, one of the biggest news mediums in the country, in the world, came out with an article with the headline, Magnificent Madison Bumgarner Becomes World Series Legend.
1: Legend.
0: He is now a legend.
1: He has to be. I mean, what are his stats? He's 4-0 with a .225 ERA or something in the World Series.
0: And they took the win away from him.
1: Yeah.
0: He was originally given the win, and they took the win away from him. I was watching Pardon the Interruption today, and the question was whether or not you'll see him pitch in a World Series again. Wilbon was saying absolutely.
1: Absolutely.
0: He's 26. He's got 10 more years left in his arm.
1: 26. He's not leaving the Giants. That's a fact. He's the face of the franchise right now. And There's no way they're going to let him go. And if you look at the Giants team right now, they're coming back to the World Series. That's a fact. I mean, they have everything lined up. They have young players. They have some veterans on the team. They are coming back. And it's going to be hard to touch him next year. But you never know. It could go even. It could keep going with the every other year. So they might not make the playoffs next year.
0: Now, I will give a moment to this. Everyone in baseball was in high spirits. The Kansas City Royals made it as far as they did. The Giants won again. Unfortunately, baseball was plagued the other night with the sudden and surprising death of Oscar Tavares. I know that Yurando Ventura, the guy who pitched in Game 6 for the Royals, pitched a gem when they won 10-0. He had a little shout-out to Tavares on his hat. Juan, I know BitBush Stadium had one light lit up the other night.
1: Juan Perez on the Giants. He was playing left field in Game 7. He heard about the little snippet here. He heard about the death of Oscar Tavares, and apparently he was crying in the dugout, and then he came up and hit a triple later in the game. It was just touched a lot of people in the game. It was very, very depressing. 22 years old.
0: Yeah, it's a lot of people die. I'm 22 years old. Mm. I'm 22. Just thinking like that really, it jars me. It jars me. But, you know what? We'll transition from that, keeping it on high spirits. You're wearing an orange wig with an orange bow tie. Check the Twitter or the Instagram to see a picture of what we're wearing. What exactly are you dressed as, Pablo?
1: Okay, so as we were talking a little Giants baseball earlier, I went to Party City. I was baffled. I was baffled on what to be. And, you know, I couldn't make up my mind. And I saw a bunch of orange. I saw an orange wig, an orange bow tie, orange glasses, and I was inspired. The Giants are all orange. They won. I was like, I got to go all orange. And everybody's around campus asking me, what are you? What are you? And I'm like, honestly, I'm not really sure. I'm just the orange man. That's about it. But my costume doesn't touch Evans over here because Evans, it looks like he's wearing a lot, but he's really not. And so, ladies, watch out later on the town. It could get dangerous.
0: It could get dangerous. I am comfortable for Halloween is what I am. I had a couple people ask me, Mitch and I went for a walk before we moseyed on down here for the show. I had some people ask me, what are you? I said, comfortable. Currently wearing one of those old Russian, you know, fuzzy inside baseball hats with the dog flap ears coming down, a pink cashmere bathrobe, and flip-flops. And I got my glasses on now. Those will be replaced by contacts before I leave for the night. That's what I'm wearing.
1: There's nothing under the bathrobe. Absolutely nothing. Later, if you're lucky, maybe you'll see a little flash action. If we're lucky, though, right?
0: If you're lucky, you just have to say the right things. And it starts now. Give us a call and let us know what you're wearing tonight. We're the Bucket Hat. Our phone number is 617-824-8100. That's 617-824-8100. Halloween, Pablo.
1: Oh, it's a beautiful time of year. It's the coming of winter. It's the first holiday of the holiday season, you know? It's a beautiful time. I remember trick-or-treating back in the day. It's sad that that's still not going on, but there's a lot now. It's a time of ghosts and scary stories, scary movies, which personally I'm not a big scary movie type of guy.
0: It's ironic you bring up the ghosts. Last week we talked a little bit. We had some callers give their opinions. Ghosts are a big thing. There's a lot of rumors going around Emerson College about the haunted nature. I guess that's a ghost. Is that you, Joe?
1: Joe? Joe's trying to shake his head at us right now.
0: Joe,
1: cut,
0: dude.
1: Cut, cut, cut.
0: Dude, Joe. Look, it's not my fault you have no friends. All right? You don't have to take it out on me, bro.
2: Down in the studio with me.
0: I don't care. Joe, get the coffee. Right, get the coffee. Mute Joe. Mute Joe.
1: Oh,
0: mute Joe.
1: Shut him off. Shut him
0: mute
1: off.
0: Joe. Joe, get the damn coffee. We're still waiting on our coffee from last week, goddammit. Come on, man. Joe looks like Kid Rock before he stopped shooting heroin.
1: we got to talk about Joe's costume.
0: Joe looks like Kid Rock when he used to rap. And if anyone is old enough, like myself, to remember Kid Rock, Joe, cue up some Kid Rock rap.
1: That's what you could do to be useful
0: to us, because you are about as useful as a pair of wet socks, Joe. And anyone that knows anything about footwear knows that wearing wet socks is an imposition.
1: It's rough. Wet socks are not fun.
0: No, wet socks are not fun. Joe's trying to be cool. I lost my train of thought. Oh, man.
1: Halloween. Ghosts.
0: Halloween.
1: Ghosts.
0: Well, we do have an interview that we'll put on the air for you guys. Is that Joe again? Joe. Can just leave him off. Leave him off, Mitch. Joe, get out. You have a 5-minute timeout, Joe. God.
1: A lap?
0: Joe, do a naked mile real quick.
2: The
0: you naked.
2: For some Kid Rock rap. I was getting you your
0: Kid You got to let rap. Us know when it's coming. Ladies and gentlemen, Kid Rock rap. Spin it.
1: Da, da, da, da, da. Sorry, that was me. Not the Kid Rock
0: really,
1: rap.
0: Joe? The midnight glances at the topless dancers. The candle freaks. Cars packed with speakers. The cheese
1: with the 40s and the chicks with beepers. The northern lights in the sun. Ow. That kind of hurt my ears.
0: Oh, man. That's like a really, really awful version of Limp Bizkit and Rage Against the Machine.
2: That sounded pretty good.
0: Becker, you don't talk yet, bro.
2: Sounded pretty good.
0: Joe, go do a lap. You think I'm joking? Take that PBR sweatpan and do a lap. Costumes Halloween. We do have, for later on in the show, an interview that we did with a young woman named Laura. She's a friend of mine. She's real into the whole ghosts and psychic medium and all that stuff, spirits and Ouija boards. She was kind enough to share some experience with us. I want to start on a higher note and talk about the costume game. Like I said, there's a competition out there. My mother actually sent me an extremely touching article today that was on Today News. It was this morning. And the title headline is, I Celebrate What Makes Me Different. Amputee turns disability into creative Halloween costumes. It's about this guy with one leg, and for the last few years, he has been the following. I will have Clint tweet this out for anybody that wants to follow along once we are on the air. But there's a picture of him here. He is a foosball character. He is a foosball character. I think that is. I think that's adorable. I know that that's a costume. If you just picture it real quick. It's just a guy with one leg and a brick. He was a flamingo, and the most amazing thing about this picture is that this guy is on his hands with his one leg in the air being...
1: Is that a person?
0: That is a person, dude.
1: What?
0: That's a person now, and wow. Like I said, Clint's going to tweet this out as soon as he gets the link, but it's a person on two crutches with his foot in the air and a sock on his foot in the shape of a flamingo beak. We have him here dressed up as the lamp from The Christmas Story, which is the one-legged lamp. He is in another picture as the gingerbread man missing a leg. I think that's amazing. That's amazing.
1: That's creativeness. I feel like the biggest thing about Halloween is it's all about being creative. You know,
0: it is. It's about being creative and having some fun, man. And this guy is so limited in what he can do. He is so limited where he can go and different ways he can be appreciated. And this is by far the best damn costume that I've seen so far tonight. It may be the Ghostbusters that I ran into the other day walking around Faneuil Hall.
1: Best damn costume.
0: But look
1: though.
0: At this guy's smile.
2: That we ran into.
0: Joe.
1: Oh, Joe.
0: Do your lap. Do your lap. Being dead serious. Do your lap. No one asked you to talk. God.
1: So, do we want to talk a little bit about what everybody else is wearing on the booth? And by the way, if you call in, tell us what you're wearing tonight. 617-824-8100. Tell us what your Halloween plans are. We're interested.
0: We have some plans for you, too. So if you call in and get us to, we'll give you the address of a small soiree. Schweppes from last
1: There will be some Schweppes.
0: Got some ginger ale, some salted crackers, maybe Mitch. Mitch, you going to show up tonight, Mitch?
1: Mitch?
3: I'll be there if you're going to be there.
0: Well, there's going to be a lot of sound, Mitch. How do you feel about sound?
3: Oh, dude. I love sound.
0: Now, for the ladies that are listening with any slight Latino in them, Mitch is dressed up as Uncle Tapatio. And this afternoon, yours truly held some Spanish lessons with him. Did you bring your index cards?
3: I did not. I apologize. Oh.
0: Okay, that's completely fine. Ladies, if you run into Mitch tonight, he's got a little mustachio on his face.
1: No racial.
0: No. He's just matching Uncle Tapatio on his camiseta. And we've been practicing.
1: You sounded like an authentic over there.
0: It's been a long, long, long 22 years of practice, Pops. It's been a long 22 years of practice, man.
1: Wow. My name is Pablo, and I can't even speak that well.
0: I know, but I'm just guessing your parents are hippie stoners, man. Your name's Pablo Feldman.
1: If my parents are on the air right now, do not take offense to that.
0: That's completely fine. I was conceived on a blow-up dinghy in the middle of Candlewood Lake by accident.
1: Oh, that's classic.
0: It's funny, too, because my sister was planned, and she's awesome. She's a gem. My sister's a gem. I'm not, you know?
1: You're a gem. You're my gem.
0: I have there's light that shines out of me in my own way. Right, Mitch?
3: I agree with that statement.
0: Okay, thank you, Mitch. Anyway, ladies and gentlemen, later on in the show, we're going to hear Mitch do his little
4: Latino impersonation. We taught him a couple of things like, hola, me llamo Micha. Ora loca, me las caderas de la boca y viene la madera, por favor. He's going to drop all these things for you guys.
1: And ladies, if you want to, trust me, he might swoop you off your feet. He has some pickup lines under his belt also. En español.
4: Sí. It's crazy. And the best part about Mitch, and I was talking to him the other day, off the record, off the air, and I hope he doesn't mind me quoting him here. We talked about Tinder last week, correct?
1: Oh,
4: he goes on for conversationalism. He's a conversationalist. He doesn't want to meet up with beautiful women. His picture is him playing a guitar, reading a book about movies, riding a longboard in baseball pants with a comb in his the comb in his hair.
1: If I had those pictures, I'd be matching left and right, and I'd be meeting up with them.
4: He doesn't want to meet up with them. He just simply wants to talk to them. And for that, Mitch, I'm going to give you a round of applause. Let's clap it up for Mitch. Everyone in the studio, there you go. At the end of the day, though, ladies, you have a severe competition out there. Unless you are sound, you have no chance. Because Mitch, do you love sound? Do you love sound?
3: I love sound more than anything.
4: All right. Well, speaking of sound, we're going to take you into our first break here. This past week, the Allman Brothers played their last show. Joe has queued up some Allman Brothers in the background. We're going to come back and talk about game. What kind of game? Game. If I see Pablo on the street and I say a couple of things to him and he calls me back and we got a little, you know, chemistry, that's game.
1: Game,
4: everybody's
1: baby.
4: Got different kinds of game. We're going to reference the book, The Game, by Neil Strauss. We're going to talk about different kinds of game, whether or not you have game. By the way, did you see The Game? I was too busy gaming. Uh-oh. Joe, Allman Brothers, this is the Bucket Hat.

0: I guess that means we're back on. Thanks for the heads up, Joe. You're really assing it back there, huh? No, this time you don't want to talk. Now you don't want to talk, Joe. Now you want to remain silent. If you don't do your lap this time, if you don't do your lap, I'll rip your legs off.
1: That was too far.
0: Do you remember Jules dropkicked him last week?
1: That was also a little too far. Oh, Jules. I want to throw the red flag on Jules there.
0: It's a yellow flag. The penalty flag is the red flag is the challenge flag.
1: I wanted to challenge the call on the field.
0: What call? Pablo Joe got hammered by Jules' thighs.
1: Rough. Jules is a big man.
0: Jules is a big man with a big heart.
1: A big heart.
0: And this is a shout out to Jules and everyone here at the station that makes it happen. We're 617-824-8100. We talked about the World Series. We talked about Halloween. We want to hear what you're wearing, if anything at all. Because I'm going to come see it. I just want a little bit of a preview. So when I think about Mitch and how successful he is on Tinder, I can think about what I need to do differently and what you're going to be wearing when I do it differently. All right? 617-824-8100. Game, Pablo.
1: Oh, this is a tough one, guys. Okay, so game. We're going to talk a little bit about, like, when you see a girl and you're at a party or you're on the street or you're talking to a girl at the dining hall, how do you go about flirting and pursuing this girl? We all have different ways. That's evident. So I'm going to talk a little bit about my way. Evan's going to talk a little bit about his way.
0: I don't have game.
1: Oh, you see, that's the mistake. I'm going to get into that also. And then we're

0: You're supposed to be our friend, Jules.
1: You're interrupting my game. My game, baby. It's game day.
0: Oh, my God. Sometimes, Jules, I mean, I love you to death, and I'd love to parent your kids, but sometimes there's just...
1: We have a caller. I'll keep going with my game after this.
0: All right, patch him in.
2: Do you know any?
0: Hi, you're on the bucket hat. What's your name? What do you want?
3: Hi, this is Jill and Tori.
4: And Tori.
0: Jill and Tori. Second time callers. Maybe this phone call will be a little bit more enticing than the last one.
3: What are you talking about? I have no idea what you're talking about.
0: Exactly my point. Jill and Tori, you're on the bucket hat. What do you got to say? What are you guys wearing tonight?
3: I'm being a skeleton. I'm being a character from The Incredibles.
1: I love it.
0: O-M-G. Mitch, that sounds amazing.
1: Oh, wow.
0: What are you guys getting into tonight? What are you calling for? What do you want?
3: Pablo requested that I call.
1: I wanted to hear what type of game you guys like. What type of game do you use? I know it's not...
3: So you're asking, like, what you think that we... As females, we enjoy as a pickup line.
1: Also, the thing is, it's not just what females enjoy as a pickup line. That's
0: you guys have
1: that's
0: game
1: a sexist
0: too.
1: Way. You guys have game. You guys can pick up guys. Actually, it's much easier for you guys, I'd say, than for the men around here. For us, we have to put in a lot of work.
3: It's easier for us.
0: What?
3: Yeah.
1: Okay, so what type of game do you
0: when
1: use?
0: When I say game, what comes to your mind? Let's start there, Jill.
3: I think the game of baseball, Monopoly.
0: You're worthless.
3: You mean like games, like playing games, like romantically?
0: No, I mean like if I'm coming up to you at a party, and I'm shaking the hide.
3: Okay,
0: that's game.
3: Oh, like beer pong?
1: No. Okay, game.
3: No, you're talking about like pickup line. I haven't been listening. I'll be honest.
0: Okay.
3: Pickup line. I know pickup line.
1: Flirting.
0: I'm really glad you guys know pickup lines. That's fantastic. Why don't you send us off with a really good pickup line?
3: Go, Tori, you got it. All right. Oh, wait, a good pickup line?
4: I know one. Hold on.
0: Yeah, you got like 10 seconds before Mitch cuts you guys out.
3: What?
0: Go, quick. Pickup lines. Go.
3: Okay, a good pickup line. It's a lot of pressure. We got this. Are you from Tennessee? That wasn't me. Come on now.
0: Okay, bye. Jill and Tori, thanks for calling in. You should be embarrassed for the second straight week in a row. That was terrible.
1: Hashtag Emerson pregame.
0: Let me get some Charles Brothers. Terrible. Terrible, terrible, terrible.
1: Terrible.
0: Terrible.
1: Joe, let's get it.
0: Joe, pull up some terrible. In the meantime, you were talking game.
1: Okay, so I'm going to go back to my game. It's a very deep and thoughtful game. When I go up to a girl, I like to try and impress her with my words. I try to act like smart. I am a smart guy, but I try to act like a smart guy and, you know, talk myself up a little bit, tell them how beautiful they are. You know, just, I'm more of like an old school guy, typical at a party. I'll maybe have a few Schweppes in me. Schweppes.
0: 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Stop and Shop, Stop and Shop.
1: Love it. So,
0: YOLO.
1: Go up to him. I play the more laid back approach. And I know Evan, he claims he has no game here, but I'm going to beg to differ. Evan probably is the biggest dog around campus. I'd say he's up there. He's up there as one of the biggest dogs around campus. It's very underrated.
0: My mother just texted me saying she's listening. Way to go so far.
5: It was terrible. I know, just terrible. Their defense offended me. That's how bad it was.
0: Keep it going, please. I need the distraction, Joe.
5: Crazy. They need to be all over Kobe Bryant, just like we need to be all over Kim Jong-il. Kim Jong-il is nuts. He's going to blow up the world because he's a knucklehead. You can't give a little guy with a little man complex a nuclear missile. That's crazy. That's a recipe for disaster, Kenny.
0: Thank you, Joe.
1: So, Evan... Your game, Big Mac Daddy over here. What do you have to say? I'm sorry, Evan's mom, but
0: what do I have to
1: this
0: say?
1: This has to happen for the sake of the
0: Here's
1: show.
0: Here's a statistic for anybody listening. Laughter is the second most effective way to get somebody into bed with you.
1: What's the first?
0: A knife.
1: Don't even know what to say to that, but I guess that's true. So laughter's your key, huh? And then I'm going to give a little explanation of what I've seen Evan work in his game.
0: Look,
1: because he's a little modest.
0: Well, no, for me, it's not game. It really isn't a game. It's. It,

0: you live once, enjoy your life.
1: So you
0: I see absolutely no problem with going up to, do we have a phone call? Thank God. Patch him in. Hello?
2: Hi.
0: Hey.
2: Who's this? Is Alex calling.
0: Alex, what's going on? How you doing?
3: I'm Tori.
2: I was just calling about pickup lines that I like, and I was going to say my favorite one is, do you live on a chicken farm? Because you sure know how to raise a cock. That's my favorite one.
1: Wow. That was that's pretty profound. I must say, wow. Has that ever worked for you?
2: No, but I just thought it was funny.
1: Oh, God. That's pretty humorous. Evan, what do you think of that one?
0: I'm more a fan
2: of
0: I think
2: there's another one that is actually works for me.
0: Alex,
2: and
0: let me...
2: something like, is that your phone in your back pocket? Because that ass is calling for me, girl.
0: See, I'm more of a cheeky one. That one's cheeky, but I'm more of like, if you were a vegetable, you'd be a cucumber. Really, Joe?
1: Okay, no, honestly, I agree with you.
2: You from outer space, because your pants are out of this world.
0: If you were a fruit, you'd be a pineapple.
1: Hey, babe, come sit in my lap. We can talk about whatever pops up first. Sorry, Bob.
0: Terrific. Joe was right. That's terrible. Alex, I want you to have a nice night. Stay tuned. We'll let you know where the parties are at. Sounds like you guys are rip-roaring and ready to go. Cut them.
1: Evan, your game. It's game time.
0: Oh, we have another caller.
1: Wow.
0: Send them through. It's them again. Comment. Hello. Welcome to the Bucket Hat. You're on. Who is this?
4: Yeah, this is Joe.
0: Joe, what's going on, Joe?
4: No, I'm on to attend. It's my game.
0: Tinder's it's your game.
4: Whole game. Yeah, Tinder, all the way, every day.
0: That's terrific. Talk about it.
4: Yeah, so I go on there and I put other guys' pictures up, you know, like with muscles, like athletic guys, you know, and I put their pictures up and I get the girls to talk to me and give me their numbers and I show up on the date, but like clearly I'm not the guy from the picture.
0: They have TV shows about you, Joe. They have TV shows. I hope the police are watching, and if anyone is on Tinder looking at guys with muscles, be weary, Joe's on the prowl. Joe, thanks for your time on the Bucket Hat.
1: That was. I might take that approach.
0: I really don't think you should take that approach.
1: They have shows
0: to catch people like Joe.
1: JK, that's kind of wrong. He shows up at the date.
0: He shows up on their porch, he said.
1: Oh, no, did he?
0: He said,
1: oh, that's awful.
0: I put up pictures with people with muscles, and then I get their numbers, and I show up at their porch.
1: Come on. Oh, that's just wrong.
0: I mean, I guess YOLO, but it's just, oh boy, that's dirty. You're a dirty boy, Joe.
1: Dirty dog.
0: Anyway, game. Artificial. It's artificial.
1: Artificial.
0: It's artificial. Playing a game is not, it's not genuine. And I want to hear what you guys have to say. We're 617-824-8100. As a matter of fact, think about what you got to say. That's 617-824-8100. Tweet us at Bucket Hat Show. Send us a picture of Instagram of a guy that gamed you or a girl that gamed you and how you guys are still together happily married.
1: Now you
0: LOL, that doesn't exist. At Bucket Hat Show. We're going to take a quick break. Allman Brothers again. Cue it up. This is Evan. I'm with Pablo. We're on the Bucket Hat. Talk to you in a minute. Or not. Joe, can you play some music, please?
1: Joey Singles.
0: I have a caller.
5: Hello.
0: Hello.
5: This is Daddy.
0: This is Daddy.
5: Daddy, I'm from Brooklyn.
0: Daddy from Brooklyn.
5: I just wanted to call into your fucking Wii radio show here. I hear you're talking about Tinder.
1: Yeah, yeah. What do you got to say?
5: You're not going to believe this, right? I was in the fucking pub the other night.
1: Yeah?
6: Said a lot, yet he said nothing.
7: Sorry, I thought we were going into break.
0: We were going into break until you took a caller from Big Poppy Churro. We're going into break.
1: Big Poppy, call back.
0: 617-824-8100. Throw the Allman Brothers on, Joe. This is the Bucket Hat. We'll be back in a minute.

0: We are back on the Bucket Hat. Ladies and gentlemen, I apologize. That was not the Allman Brothers. Our last caller did his fair share of cursing, so we had to cut him and dump some music on. So our deepest apologies. We do not want to mix that up. You'll be hearing more of the Allman Brothers later on. The transition into our last break was a little bit shaky. Hopefully we've squared these things away. Once again, this is only our second show. We're learning the ins, the outs, the ups, the downs. Where were we before Big Poppy from Brooklyn called in?
1: We were talking about game, and I want all you guys to call in, 617-824-8100. Call in, give your thoughts on game. This is not a sports game. This is lady, men's game, how you go about doing work on the opposite sex or the same sex, whatever floats your boat. And we were just getting into Evan. He's an underrated gamer. He's an underrated gamer. Evan gets out there and gets out there big. So, Evan, you were saying game's a myth. You made me look like a dick right there by saying that I played a game.
0: I didn't say that you played a game. You anointed yourself a game player, and you talked about what you consider to be your game.
1: Okay. When I said... I was saying game just for the sake because the segment's called game.
0: There's a book called The Game, Penetrating the Secret Society of the Pickup Artist by Neil Strauss, and I've read it three times.
1: I think there is a game, okay? You know what? I think there is a game.
0: I'm sticking with that.
1: I'm getting a little salty.
0: So let's go in. Cue up some Battle Royale music, Joe, because we're about to go at it. Or is Joe finally gone? This is Becker's first touch as our producer. The test is on. Talk to me. Game. Go ahead, define it, talk about it, what is it, what's yours, and even more intriguingly, what is mine?
1: Okay, so you say there's no game, but you have an approach, and whether you might tell me you don't have an approach, but you definitely have an approach. Everybody has an approach. I say, not going to swear, I say BS when someone says they don't have game, because it's all a game.
0: Joe definitely doesn't have game.
1: Okay. I think it's a game. You know, I have my strategies. You have your strategies. Your strategy. Okay. I've seen Evan do work on ladies. He's a dog out there. I've seen him live and in person. He goes out there. He's wearing his bathrobe at a party. I'm going to lay down the scene for you. He's wearing a bathrobe at his party. Everybody's cracking up at his jokes. You know, he's a funny guy. He'll go up to a lady and he'll say some crazy stuff. And I'm just like, if I said that, there's no way this would work. Why is this working for him? And the ladies... He'll go there, he'll bust out some stuff, some like amazing stuff, just that's popping into his head. Whatever pops into his head, he'll say. I don't know if this is just what I see from the outside. And the ladies are just they're like, oh, we going back to your place now? And I'm just like, where you going, Evan? Like, I wanted to kick it the rest of the night. And I'm just like, why does this? Oh, and it's just, doesn't work for everybody. But it works for Evan, and he's very modest about it, which I respect. Because one thing I don't like is... I don't like guys who just talk about their game constantly. Oh, I could get any girl. Like, I could do anything. Which, that's what I love about it, is that you go out there, you do your thing, and we have a caller. We're going to get back to Evan and me after this.
0: I really hope this isn't my mother.
1: Hello?
2: Yeah.
1: Who's this?
2: Andy,
1: how's it going? How's your night?
2: Who is this?
1: This is Pablo. What are you being for Halloween this year, Andy?
2: You know Shia LaBeouf?
1: Oh, I do. You're being...
0: Oh, Shia
2: yeah,
0: LaBeouf.
2: I'm, you know that one time where you showed up at a premiere with a plastic paper bag on his head?
1: He's the man.
2: That's me. So if you walk around Emerson College, you see a guy with the I'm not famous anymore on his bag, that's me.
1: Oh, you dog, dude. I love it. Very
2: woof. Yeah. Woof.
1: So what do you have to say about game? What's your game?
2: Game?
1: Yeah, game on the ladies. On the ladies, what's your game? Or the men, whatever.
3: Well, Pablo, this is Josephine speaking.
1: Josephine, how's it going? What's your game, Josephine?
3: Oh, my game? Well, Andy just came over and did a nice little photo shoot for me and all my roommates. So that's Andy's game.
1: Andy, you dog. I love
0: it. Andy's a dog. Ladies and gentlemen, taking notes. Get a camera. Get a group of people. And pose for Facebook pictures. It's funny that I was hanging out with some of the guys earlier, and their roommate is a, he's a producer. He's like a film production major. And he said that everyone was giving him a hard time because they were accusing him of leaning on working on sets and casting people based on their looks as a way to pick up good-looking women. And I told him, wow. Damn straight.
1: Wow.
0: If I was a producer casting a movie that I wrote, you're damn right I'd find attractive people to put in it.
1: You're damn right I'd find attractive people to put into it, because that's what audiences love.
0: That's why Joe wouldn't be anywhere near my movies.
1: So are you telling me you're going to put attractive people in it so that you can hook up with them later?
0: Didn't say that. First of all, I don't write movies, so I'm not casting anybody anytime soon. Second of all, it was Jordan, and he was just saying, you know, people are giving me a hard time because they think that I'm trying to hit on all these girls that I'm having come on the scene. I said, why would they think that? He goes, because they're all very hot. Now, he showed me, and that's not to objectify women. I'm going to speak freely. I'm going to say hot because that applies to men too. And if that really, really does offend you, I apologize, but come on.
1: And if it does, call in and tell us why.
0: Please.
1: 617-824-8100. Give us a call. We'd like to debate that with you, honestly. We love debates on this show. So we want more of that, honestly. We want people to call in. You know, give us some stuff. Challenge what we have to say. I'd like that. I'd like to go at it with some people. A challenge. The gladiator. All right. So,
0: finish him.
1: I love it. So, Evan, what you know how I was talking a little bit about your game earlier? What do you have to say about that? I'm jealous of it. Because I can't do that. I have my own way of doing things. Once in a while, it works out. But
0: well, listen, I'm just going to keep it 100 right here. My life has taken me in a million different directions. All right? I've been down almost every road you could possibly go down. It's tough. It's very humbling to think about jails, institutions, death, all those things. Faced it nose to nose. And I don't like to call it a game because I don't like to keep living my life in this place where I have to be better or worse than the next person. I have to have an edge or an angle or any of that. And I certainly don't want to be that guy who's known for sleeping around. It's not me. That's how people get hurt.
1: And here, I want to correct myself. When I said Evan was a dog, I was not talking about him sleeping around with a lot of girls. I'm saying he puts himself in a position where if he wanted to, he could. Because what I was talking about is they swarm around him every party, and you know he makes his choices. He chooses the best of the best for himself, and it's not all about looks necessarily. Or he finds attractive girls who fit what he wants inside. And if you go home with him, you're lucky. You're a lucky girl that night. I just want to put that out there. I didn't want to come off as saying the wrong here thing here. That's what I meant.
0: Becker, is he baked? You baked?
1: Oh, come on.
4: Oh, yeah. Oh, yeah, big time.
0: Celibacy. Okay, well, if anyone listening, Pablo's an acting major. I appreciate you trying to cover your tracks, but I guess it's YOLO.
1: YOLO.
0: No, I like to be funny. I don't drink. I said that last week. I'm the only one at these parties not indulging in Schweppes. And that's how I fit in. I wear a robe because it attracts attention. It's a defense mechanism, you know, but at the same time, it's a way for me to get out there and for people to look at me and be like, oh, you know what? He's not drinking, but he's having a really, really good time. And at the end of the night, there have been multiple weekends where people have just needed the hand of someone who's not drinking, and I've been able to help them out.
1: That's also, that's a good thing. Some people get out of control at these parties, and they need someone to help them out. People throw up some weekends and stuff like that, which it's just, you don't need to take it that far, but it happens. It happens. We've all been there. I'm not going to lie. I'm sure you've been there at times. I know I've been there, and it's sometimes there has to be someone there to help him out, you know?
0: It is. And in terms of the whole, you know, the women thing, I don't know. I have no idea what to say. So, I know for a fact my mother is listening and she's not proud.
1: So you stick by your statement that it's not a game. There's no game involved.
0: Of course there's game involved.
1: Oh, you dog.
0: It's all about, dude, but that's the thing. The human experience is this. And I want you guys to call me and tell me I'm wrong because this is messed up. We're 617-824-8100 at Bucket Hat Show. The human experience is a competitive one. Yeah. Charles Darwin.
1: Yeah. Darwinism.
0: It's very simple. May the best man win. Natural selection.
1: It's true. It's really true. And that's...
0: And so my game is just... It's going to make me different.
1: And once again, I want to say the thing that frustrates me the most is that when people are out there... Oh, we got a caller. Hello?
0: Hi, you're on the bucket hat. Who's this and what do you want?
4: Hi, how much does a polar bear weigh?
0: Enough to break the ice. What's your name, baby girl?
4: Damn it!
0: Who is this?
4: Annie.
0: Annie, what's going on? You're on the bucket hat. How do you feel about game?
4: Yeah, Evan told me a call.
0: This is Evan. You're talking to Evan.
4: This is Evan? Oh my God, why do you sound different?
0: Because I've grown as a man since the last time you saw me.
1: They have dropped.
4: What's going on?
0: Not too much. You've been listening to the show?
4: Yeah, for like the first 12 minutes and then I stopped. Oh. I had to go get candy.
0: You bringing me candy?
4: I'm stuck at home.
0: No. Come out tonight.
4: Yeah, I'm going to.
0: Come party with the bucket hat. What are you going to be for Halloween, Annie?
4: Well, I'm currently wearing an oversized tie-dye shirt, so I guess I'll just go out like that.
0: You sound like a shooby.
4: Yeah.
1: I love it.
0: How do you feel about game? Do you think there is game? Do you think certain people possess game?
4: Oh, my God, I'm not having this conversation.
0: I think you should. You called in. You kind of did this to yourself, sweetheart.
4: Ugh. I don't know. What do you mean by game? Like, sports? Like, what are you talking about? I haven't been listening.
0: Pickups. Like, guys like, picking up girls. Girls picking up guys. Guys picking up guys. Girls picking up guys. People that do... Or
4: be
0: girls
4: yourself.
0: Picking,
4: I don't know.
0: Huh?
4: Be yourself.
0: Be yourself. You heard it first from Annie. Annie, thank you very much for calling in. Tune in. We'll let you know where the parties are, where the parties are not, and where Joe will be so you can stay as far away from him as humanly possible. Thanks for calling in.
1: Thank you very much, Annie. We appreciate it. And I want to say, I honestly think Annie just summarized what both of us think perfectly. Be yourself. You're being yourself. And when I say, when I talk about my game, I feel like I'm being myself also, the genuine self. And I think that's probably the best way to
0: that's
1: go.
0: That's why Mitch has conversations on Tinder.
1: Oh.
0: Because he's beating himself. Oh. When was the last time, when we're at practice and someone screws up, who's the last one to laugh at him? Mitch. Because Mitch is genuine.
1: Yeah.
0: Why does Coach love Mitch? Not because he batted 340. Not because they do weird things on Thursday nights at sushi bars. Because he is genuine.
1: Oh, you dog. Andy loves sound. Mitch, what do you like?
0: Mitch, what's your favorite thing in the world?
5: I love sound, dude.
0: You know what? Before we go into our next break, Mitch, break us off with some Spanish. Ladies and gentlemen, this is Mitch.
5: ¿Cómo te llamas?
0: Sí, bonita.
1: Oh,
5: me llamo Mitch.
0: Me llamo Mitch. All right, Mitch, do you remember the long one?
5: I don't.
0: You want to repeat after me?
5: Sí.
0: Ahora loca.
5: Ahora loca.
0: Mueve las caderas.
5: Wait, repeat, please.
1: And then you got to translate for us, Evan, after this.
0: Okay. Mueva las caderas.
5: Buenos cascaleras.
0: Abre la boca.
5: Abre la boca.
0: Y viene la madera.
5: Y la bela, la bela.
0: I love the translation. I want you to queue up one more Allman Brothers song that'll take us into the second hour of our show. For anyone listening, the translation to what Mitch just tried to say was, crazy lady, move your hips, open your mouth. Here comes the wood. We're on the bucket hat.

0: Hey, what's up, guys? We're back for break here. We're waiting for Evan Goldstein. He took a little bathroom break. What's up, Clint?
1: I'm just warming Evan's seat right now. He's taking a quick step outside of the office. I'm going to relinquish the throne right here to the man you always want to hear. Here's Evan Goldstein.
0: Hey, so we hope you guys are enjoying the show tonight. Give us a call in at 617-824-8100. Debate what we have to say. Talk to us. Have a heart-to-heart. Give your advice on the subject, you know? Anything you want. So we had we posted a Facebook page, and we're gonna bring the subject matter down and get a little more serious just for a little bit, and then we'll bring it back up for you guys. Don't forget, we're gonna bust out a little address for you guys of a party that's gonna go on tonight, and we'll tell you guys the address on the show so everybody get there. They probably wouldn't be too thrilled if we were saying this, but so on our Facebook page. And so on our Facebook page, we had some stuff that we were talking about, and we had people post subject material for us, and we're going to get to that. We have a caller right now, so we're going to go to the caller real quick. See who it is.
2: Hello.
0: Hello.
2: Hey, guys. It's Danny. What's up?
0: Oh, how's it going, Danny? How's your night?
2: It's going well. Watching a little bit of LeBron right now. LeBron sucks, by the way. Hope everybody else doesn't like him.
0: I respect that idea.
3: What do we got for a score line on that?
2: Oh, what was it? Cleveland was up by, I think, 8 points last time.
3: How's D-Rose running?
2: I can't remember. What was that?
3: How's Derek running?
2: Derek's actually looking pretty good. He had a little scare. He tweaked his ankle, but it turns out he's okay.
3: That's good. I actually would like to see him play well this year, to be honest.
2: I think everybody would like to see it. It's good for the NBA. I mean, the guy almost has a double-double right now. It's only like the third.
3: Well, you had to expect the Cavaliers to come out and do something glorious tonight after
2: a flop against the worst team in the league, the Knickerbockers.
3: All right, hey.
2: Knickerfloppers, more like it. Hey, Julian, I hope you're listening.
3: Pretty sure the Cavaliers did not lose to the Knicks. Did they?
2: They did. Opening day, they lost by 5.
3: Awesome. I'm just behind on my times. That's great. Knicks.
2: Yo, the real question is, any chance for a sighting in the city of Boston for Joseph Jacobs? He's pretty much absent 24/7, 365. But any chance for a Halloween little present here?
3: I don't know. Kyle.
4: How you doing, Evan?
3: Kyle, what's up, man? Have we seen Joe?
4: You know, I heard he got kidnapped about 10 minutes ago.
0: Oh,
3: did Jules eat Joe?
0: Jules, your dog.
3: Let's ask Danny, how about this? Where are you going to be? And if we find Joe, we can send him out to you.
2: Well, first off, if somebody took Joe, they're bound to give him back any minute now.
0: Oh, that's classic.
3: YOLO.
2: And probably going to be in the Austin area. For anybody who's listening, Austin is a great place to party. Everybody else should join. Just saying.
0: Danny, I'm actually going to plug the Alston address in a little bit for the party for the rest of the listeners on the show to hear. So we'll be out there after this, and we hope there'll be some more people who are listening out there. And
2: it's what a great segment.
0: It's going to be a good night. We appreciate it. What's your, here, quick, before you go, what's your thought on, I don't know if you were listening before, but we were talking about different types of games.
2: I've been listening to the whole show. It's been listening
3: yes!
2: to the whole show.
3: Yes! Danny, we thrive because of people like you. Yes.
2: Oh, of course.
3: Put this kid in the running for the free bucket hat tonight.
2: Word. I could use a bucket hat. I don't have any.
0: Oh, it's
3: that's going to change, Danny.
0: It's a good wardrobe maker.
3: Is going to change.
0: What's your thoughts on Gabe, Danny? What's your do you have a certain strategy that you use?
2: I just say it's one word, boys. It's confidence. Confidence, confidence, confidence.
3: So then how do you explain the fact that you're a virgin?
2: Oh, well, you know, celibacy for life, right?
3: No sex till marriage. Danny, unfortunately, I'm going to have to cut you off because I'm getting the signals from the site, the directors over here. I want to thank you for calling in. Your name's in the running for a free bucket hat. Awesome.
2: All right.
3: I'll see you in a little
2: bit,
3: Diego. I'll definitely see you.
0: Thank you very much, Danny. We appreciate it. So now we're going to go back to, we got some Facebook commenters telling us what they'd like to hear. And we got one that was a little deeper message here, which it really interested me, actually. We're going to get serious for a sec. Positive reinforcement versus negative reinforcement on raising children. And my mother's the director of a preschool, so I've been around this a lot of my life, and I've heard a lot of conversations about this, and I have we'll see what Evan has to say about it after me, but I have some strong points on here. I think there needs to be so many parents. I'm not a parent, so I understand if people say, well, it's not easy, Pablo, like you don't know what you're talking about. That makes sense. But my mom's taught me some lessons on this, and I really like her strategies. I think a lot of parents take so much of positive or negative. They take one side so strongly, and I think there really needs to be a mix in the middle. For an example, when someone does well in a baseball game, I don't think it's right to, oh, they're the best kid ever. They're the hero of the world. I think you did a good job today. You did a good job. You're gonna keep going next time. Or when someone does bad at a game, you suck. You suck. Like, you're awful at this game. Like, and taking it right through them and living vicariously through your kid. I don't think that's right. But I think a mix in the middle is. I think that's the way to go. Evan.
3: I think it's tough. I think it's very, very difficult. You know, they say that you learn from experience. I guess by the time that you've brewed and broed enough children to gain the necessary experience to be able to talk on this 100% confidently, you are just tired.
0: And as I said before, I've never had kids, and I know it's one of the most difficult things possible.
3: Ladies, he's trying to change that. Remember last week we talked, he's looking for a BG, baby girl, Pablo Feldman on the market.
0: Wow.
4: YOLO.
0: Wow. I'm going to have to take Danny's standpoint and say celibacy. So
3: I will pay you to live by that.
0: Okay, how much? How much you gonna pay me?
3: How much is the therapy gonna cost when you go another month without getting laid?
0: Oh, come on now, come on.
3: Rob. It's gonna be weird. Pablo is gonna get in the splits to be catching a couple of bullpens. He's gonna be feeling the wind between his legs, getting super excited. Just thinking what it would be like to sit on an air hose as a vocation. We're 617-824-8100. What were you talking about?
0: I was talking about positive reinforcement versus negative reinforcement on raising children. But we can move on to the next one.
3: No.
0: You want to keep going?
3: Yeah, this is important. This is from, I guess, the offspring's perspective. You know, for any parents listening, it's hard for us to say. Obviously, we're going to lean more towards positive reinforcement. But the only time that this really becomes a pressing issue is after we've screwed something up. There never is the issue of, I don't like the way you're telling me how good I am.
0: Yeah.
3: If I'm a kid, you know? It's like, oh, I found, why were you, you know, you got A's on everything. You are so great. I'm so glad you came out of my vagina and your father's ball sack. It's just amazing to be a part of you. I'm so proud of you. They should put you on TV. No kid's going to be like, stop it, mom. I hate you. I'm going to grab my little one toy, my little shopping cart. I'm out. We're leaving. I'm running away. Yeah. Give me my Oscar Mayer prepackaged bologna and we are out.
0: But that's the thing, is that it's a little too positive for me. When kids are spoiled, they think they think they can get anything they want. And I think that carries over until when they become older, when they go into adulthood. And I don't know. I have friends back home who kind of fit into this category a little bit, a few of them. And it's just not necessarily my friends, but people that I know. And they can get anything they want from their parents. And I don't know. It slightly annoys me.
3: I definitely feel that. And I went to high school with a lot of people like that. And playing sports with people like that is very difficult. I think that there has to be some some middle ground between the spoiled and the selfish and, you know, just the completely degraded.
0: Yeah.
3: The downtrodden.
0: I don't think that's good either. The downtrodden. I agree with you. Mix in the middle is...
3: You know, I'm hoping that if Lucas is listening, he's the one who posted this. I would love to hear from him. I think it's all trial and error.
0: Yeah.
3: And I think that as kids, what we as children, and I still am a kid, and you're a kid, and everyone here is a kid. I think that what we fail to realize is that it is very difficult as a parent. I know that every parent wants to give their kid everything. And at the same time, every parent is stipulated because if you give that kid everything, they're going to expect everything. There's got to be a middle ground. We have a caller? Hi, you're on the Bucket Out. Who's this? What do you want?
5: How you doing, my good sir?
3: Hello?
5: Hello, Evan.
3: Yes.
5: Evan.
3: Yes. Who's this?
5: Yo, it's Luke and Chris.
3: Lucas and Chris. Now, I'm under the belief you guys posted this topic of negative reinforcement versus positive reinforcement.
5: Yeah. You guys talked to my aunt's calling. Hello?
0: Hello.
5: Why did your mom call me and hung up?
3: Okay, if you guys are going to be on the air, I need you guys to be talking to me. We don't have a lot of time for this. What's going on, guys?
5: All right. We just feel like
6: We're focusing too much on trying to fix the bad instead of promote the good, and it's leading into a further deeper process of just the bad being the main part, and we're living in a time of chaos, and I think that's the only thing that's being focused on in the media. Everything just, we're feeling all the hatred, not enough love. We gotta focus on the good.
3: Now, is there a reason that you guys brought this to the forefront? Is there something going on in your life that maybe you want to put out there?
6: No, it's, well, they're just Ferguson over there. Love and respect to them. Just everything. It's how we live today, how I'm living.
3: So, just out of curiosity, what could your parents be doing more of or less of to make you feel better? Now how old are you, Chris?
6: I would say my parents could give me more real life experience with how to deal with adults and let me know about the bad parts in life, but try to put the good.
3: How old are you, Chris?
6: 18.
3: Okay, so are you in college?
6: Yeah.
3: All right, and are you paying for college on your own?
6: No.
3: All right, so just give me real quick, one more. What exactly is it that your parents are keeping from you that you want to experience more, the bad stuff? Because I'll tell you something straight up, Chris. I wanted to learn that the hard way. I went out there and learned it the hard way, and I feel like a damn moron for going out there and learning it the hard way, because now I'm 4 or 5 years older than everyone in the same situation that I'm in the same place sitting, because I didn't let my parents get a little bit of an edge in. And trust me, Chris, when I was your age, I was right there with you to the point where I packed up my bags and I left. So I want to hear what it is that maybe your parents aren't giving you, and then that'll give you a little bit of insight from someone who's a little bit older and might be able to help you out. What's your major, Chris?
6: Entrepreneurship.
3: Perfect. So you have to make a living out of hearing what other people have to say and putting it into your life. So give me that example of what your parents are doing that's really cranking your gear.
6: Well, my father's always been a mentor to me, and I feel like that's something that, yeah, just a kid needs to grow up and have a lot of confidence. And I feel like that's what some people are lacking too. And that's a big problem. Like, if you're not proud of yourself, who else is going to be? I feel like you always have to have your own back. Don't rely on anyone else, but always be with others. You gain happiness through others.
3: That's a good point, Chris. Listen, I have 2 other callers on hold, so I'm going to let you go. I haven't forgotten about your point. We're going to touch on it when we get through the other calls. Chris, Lucas, thanks for calling. Really happy you did so. Put the next one through, Mitch. Hello? Put him through. Looks like we lost.
0: Not coming up. I want to say...
7: Hello?
3: Hello?
7: Can you hear me?
3: Yes. Who's this?
7: It's your boy, Cal.
3: Cal, this is going to be so interesting. Ladies and gentlemen, for anyone listening, Cal is the single most unique individual that has ever set foot on this planet. Cal. So,
7: yeah, what's up?
3: What do you got for me, bro?
7: Okay, so I was just wondering, I got my girlfriend's sister in town. I need police to go take her out. What should I do?
3: How old is your girlfriend's sister? This is radio, so you can lie.
7: 17,
0: oh,
7: right?
0: That's yeah. Party age. So are you looking for a party?
3: Party age? Take her to the movies, Cal.
7: Take her to the movies? But, you know, she just wants to have a fun time in Boston, you know, like I don't know what to do. I need your advice. Like,
3: all right, perfect.
7: I need a memorable night with her, you know?
3: I'm going to let Pablo take this because I'm 22. Okay.
0: All right, so are you looking for a memorable, like, take her to a raging party and meet a lot of people and, you know, maybe have some schweppes? Are you talking memorable, like, go on a little tour around Boston and show her sights? Which of the two are you thinking?
7: I need something memorable in the point fact that I need to impress. I need her to, like, love me, you know? Because having her, like, no, not like that. Just having her be, like, really close to me is really important to me, you know?
0: I know, because...
7: I need some way to, like, get this girl to, you know, because she's going to be, like, I'm going to be around her, like, all my life, because, me and my girlfriend are going strong, you know?
0: Yeah, that makes sense.
3: I'm going to put my hand up here. Take it a day at a time, Cal. We're young.
0: So...
7: What? Okay. Where's the party going on tonight?
0: Okay. Huh? I'm gonna take this opportunity and I'm gonna pitch out the address. We're about to
3: plug it.
0: We're at the midpoint through the show. So, Cal, the party is at 39 Long Ave, apartment 2, Alston Station. Everybody, okay. That's to Cal and everybody else.
7: Okay. Can you repeat that one more time?
3: Massachusetts.
0: 39 Long Ave, apartment 2.
3: Check out the Twitter. We got Clint tweeting it. Cal, we're going to have to let you go because we got a lot more to touch upon. I want to thank you for your call, and we hope to see you and your girlfriend and her sister and
8: yeah.
3: Everyone there afterwards.
0: Hello?
8: Hello?
0: Hi, who's this?
8: Yeah, this is Mac. I'm here calling for Pablo, you know.
0: Mac, we appreciate you calling in tonight. How's your Halloween going so far?
8: Dude, it's going pretty fucking good. I am drunk as fuck.
0: Hey, you're on the live air right now. We gotta watch the language here, Mac.
3: Looks like Mac's doing a lot more than watching his language. Mac is cut. Is that Joe? Joe, get on the line. Joe, Danny, if you're still listening, Joe's about to get on the line. Joe, get on the line.
9: Hello?
3: Joe, what are you doing?
9: Sorry, I apologize, man. It's been a long day.
3: Danny wants to know if you're going to be seen downtown at all.
9: That's need to know.
3: He doesn't need to know.
9: No. It's need to know. You have to... You know what? It's a maybe right now.
3: Cut Joe out. I'm sick of this. Ladies and gentlemen... We are back to the bucket hat. The question has arisen as to the negative and positive reinforcement. We heard Luke and Chris talk about it. First of all, I'm actually impressed. It's Friday night. They're freshmen in college, and they seemed pretty well together with it. I want to put us on a quick break real quick before we touch upon that, but I want to let them know if they're still listening. I do want to touch upon it. This break, I'm going to plug somebody different. I have a very good friend of mine. He's a musician. He's a member of the rock band, The Kaminas. It's like rock, punk, some mixture therein. He hit me up earlier, and he told me that he is playing a show at the Middle East tonight. Or, excuse me, it's at TT the Bears, which is next to the Middle East, in Central Square in Cambridge. All right? He is a member of The Kaminas. They're the Brown Ramones. It's a bunch of Indian guys, a.k.a. the Rathoris. I don't understand the joke. They go on at 11:15 next to the Middle East. It's Salt and Pepper, R.A.T.M., Primus, Ramones, and Turbo Negro, epic band cover nights. So I'm going to plug their music real quick. He's a good friend of mine. He's going to be putting it down at T.T. the Bear next to the Middle East. Our number is 617-824-8100 if you want to call us in. And we're about to go on a break real quick. So once Kyle's got queued up The Kaminas, we will be back in a minute. This is The Bucket Hat.

0: That was an abrupt finish, but that was the Kaminas. My buddy Shah Jahan is a member of that band. That was their song Banana. They have a music video online. Check them out. Clint's going to plug them on social media. And we are back. I know Pablo wanted to rage on a few topics here. I'm gonna give him the mic here and tell me where you want to go with this.
1: Right. First, I wanted to start by saying Luke and Chris, very mature. I loved it. Loved the ideas that they had to say. We appreciate you guys calling in tonight. And so now,
0: you know what? Let's just talk about what Chris wanted to say just for a quick second.
1: Let's do it. I was the point that I liked a lot was how he talked about the influence of media, and I just think that's so true. Media affects everything that happens nowadays. And honestly, it's kind of a shame that we can't live in a world where more things are more natural. And yeah, we live in a more natural world. But I guess it's just the world we live in today. And so many kids just grow up with so much media. So that's my thoughts on it. And I really love the ideas that Luke and Chris had to say.
0: Yeah, I'm not going to lie. Also, I was pleasantly surprised. I kind of thought that they would come into this angle like, oh, my parents caught me drinking or smoking pot or whatever have you, and that they need to back off a little bit, you know, because that's what the parent's nature is going to be. When I become a parent, I'm going to get on your case. I'm going to let you know that it's nothing I haven't done before. You know, and that might be the only flaw, maybe, is that I've done it and I know how it is. And But I can't speak from experience, so I'm actually very impressed with that young group of guys, and I agree, you know? Take the leash. At the same time, though, if you're in college, Chris, and you're still listening, you're an entrepreneur major, which means in 4 years when you get that piece of paper from whatever it is you go to school, you're going to be coming up with the ideas, and you're going to be making your own moves. So take advantage now and play follow the leader for a couple more years, because I guarantee at some point down the road you're going to be like, S-H-Y-T, I wish I could just listen to what someone else has to tell me to do. But good luck with that. Anybody out there in school and college, I give these guys credit for not being wasted at 10 o'clock on a Friday night. Pablo, take it.
1: Attaboys. So we've been we asked for some suggestions on what we want to talk about this week. And a lot of people around campus have been talking about Sodexo, the dining hall, the company that runs the dining hall, and how the employees act and how the food is. And it's just constantly, it's a constant subject around school. There's constantly people complaining or complimenting, but a lot of it's negative. And I think people are too negative about it. There's people are constantly just like the workers are always high. Like the workers are always flirting with the girls. The workers are always telling people things that they shouldn't be saying. And I think people are overdoing it. So we want to hear what you guys have to say about this. Give a call in at 617-824-8100. And yeah, so I'm going to start off with the food quality. A lot of people say that the food's not so good, but I've found that you can really pick and choose and find something that's good and find something that's healthy. And even if it's not healthy, but you could find something that's good. What do you think? How's your experience been so far?
0: I love them. They think I'm hilarious. I love them. I think this is what some people may fail to realize and recognize. And I totally get it. You don't like them joking around or being a little bit off, you know, off the hazy or whatever. But they're working at Sodexo at a college that has a reputation of educating the well off. The wealthy, these guys, gals, they don't have it like that, and they're trying to have a good time. So I love it. They're very nice to me. They know my name. I'm not snarky or snide or mean. They know what I want, and I think they're a bunch of really good guys. They're out there. They're out in life trying to have a good time, trying to put food on the table for themselves. And yeah, I go over to the station where the chicken quesadillas, and he says, "You trying to beef up today?" And I say, "Absolutely." And he gives me two beef patties, and he says, "You trying to be fat?" And he gives me as many carbs as I could fit into my mouth hole. We have a caller, but I want to keep talking about that after we talk to the caller. You want to put him through? All right, you're on the bucket hat. Who's this?
2: It's Danny again.
0: Okay, double dipping Danny. What's going on?
2: All right, I just want to note that I'm pretty sure Joe gives a lot of attitude towards the people who make the raft line. I just thought that you guys should talk about that. All right.
0: Okay, Danny, thank you. That's a good point. It's we were at Beloco. Story time. We were at Beloco, and Joe got his burrito and asked the guy at Beloco if he could perhaps go back to the back and rewrap the burrito. I think it's people like Joe who don't like the people that work in the mess hall because his wraps aren't tight enough.
3: I mean, he did work at Chipotle. The man can respect a good rap. I respect it.
0: Okay, Becker and Joe are now this. Becker, take a lap. No one defends Joe on our show. Becker, take a lap. No one defends. The reason we have Joe is because when fecal matter needs to be landed on something, that's why we have Joe. Do you understand this, Becker?
3: I understand. I worked at Chipotle as well.
0: I don't care. I didn't ask you for a biography. You're defending Joe.
3: I'm respecting the rap. That's all.
0: How do you know that Joe can rap a good Rito?
3: If you work there, you can rap a good Rito.
1: And honestly, I want to say, I think some of the people at Dining Hall do rap a good one. Maybe it takes a little bit longer, but boo-hoo. You know what? When it comes out right, it is a big, juicy rap, and I respect it. You know what? When I eat it, it doesn't fall apart. It's good. It's a good rap. Sometimes, maybe you might complain because it takes a second longer, but you know what? It's a quality rap, so I'm not gonna complain about it, and I don't think anybody should, because these guys are out there working hard. They're doing their best to cook for us, which it must be tough. You know what? There's all these rich kids, and we're paying $57,000 a year to go to this school.
0: That's what we pay?
1: It's rough, I know. It makes me want to cry every time. We have a caller, okay? Hey, what's up? You're on the Bucket Hat Show. What do you want to talk about tonight? Who is this?
4: It's Tyler, Kiefer, Gabe, and Daniel.
1: Oh, what's up, guys? How's it going?
4: How's it going, Bobo?
1: How's your Halloween going?
4: Dude, it's so great.
1: Awesome, awesome. I love to hear it. What are you guys being for Halloween?
4: What am I? I'm Riff Raff.
1: Oh, that's a good one. I love
0: you
1: it.
0: You should definitely post a picture to our Twitter or Instagram with that. That is free bucket hat worthy.
1: Yeah, you know what? Tyler, I think Riff Raff could rock a swag bucket hat. You should definitely post that picture. What about...
4: Yeah, let me get it, Poppers.
1: Oh, yeah.
4: Let me get the hat.
1: You got to post the picture then. What do you guys want to talk about tonight?
4: Rough hands.
1: Oh, come on.
4: Okay.
5: No, we heard rumor of a certain black mamba we'd like to discuss.
1: Okay, so we appreciate you guys calling. I'm gonna decline to comment on these comments, but it was much appreciated.
0: Okay, so that was fun. We got another caller. Put him through. Hi, you're on the Bucket Hat. Who's this? What do you want?
6: Hi.
1: Who's this?
6: I'm Jess.
0: You're Jess?
6: Yeah, you know me.
1: Jess.
0: Is this Jess?
6: Jess, like Jess, like
3: Jess
6: Bolson. This is Jess.
0: Jess, what can we do for you tonight?
6: Are you guys dressed up?
1: Yes. We are.
6: What are you dressed up as?
0: Let me ask you this. What are you dressed up as?
6: I am a scarecrow at the moment.
0: Why don't you, have you posted that to our Instagram?
6: I haven't posted on Instagram yet. I need to, because I really want to win the bucket hat.
0: Then get your booty to the mirror, take a selfie, bend over a little bit, show us a little bit of something nice, put it on the IG, and we will embroider it for you, Jess.
1: Let's go.
0: Pablo and I will walk you down to the lids tomorrow afternoon, and we will watch as the needle stitches the bucket hat. You will smile at the crisp piercing of the bucket hat.
1: Wow.
6: I know you're
1: what they're saying. Huh? What's up?
6: But like, really, what are you guys dressed as?
0: Pablo, what are you dressed as?
1: I'm dressed as the orange man. I'm wearing a big orange afro, orange bow tie, nice pants, nice shoes, and I'm rocking some orange glasses. It's a beautiful look. Let's go, Giants. Evan, what are you dressed as?
0: I'm dressed as comfortable.
6: Hi, I have somebody who really wants to say hi to you guys. Is that cool?
0: Okay,
1: real quick.
6: Okay, hold on a sec.
7: Hi, Pablo. It's Liza. Hi.
1: How's it going?
7: We're all dressed up and we're listening.
1: What are you dressed up as tonight?
7: I'm dressed up as Raven from Teen Titans. I think Pat's a douchebag tonight.
1: Okay. Well, I'm really happy to hear that. We appreciate you guys listening tonight. You know, it's great. It's great to hear from our audience once in a while. And we appreciate all you fans out there. It makes us feel loved. And we hope you guys are enjoying our content tonight.
0: And ladies and gentlemen, if you want to call in and impart your wisdom, it's 617-824-8100. 617-824-8100. Do we want to go back to Sodexo, or do we want to talk about the viral video? Let's talk about the viral video.
1: Let's do it.
0: Ladies and gentlemen, if you have been in tune with the news at all, you are well aware of the

0: What's your opinion, Evan?
1: Look, I think that there's... It's so hard for me to get into this because I'm not a woman. And it's also very hard for me to get into this because I don't know. There was a guy who walked next to her for, what was that, 5 minutes?
0: That's creepy.
1: That's creepy.
0: That's unethical.
1: That's unethical. That is absurd.
0: Is that Gabe? Is that his Gabe?
1: In the words of Malcolm Kellner, that's just not chill.
0: Not chill.
1: I mean, if she was sound.
0: That's worse game than Malcolm.
1: Oh, but if she was sound, Mitch would walk next to her for 5 minutes straight.
0: Yeah.
1: I don't know. There's the video of the guy, am I too ugly for you and all that stuff. That's a little out there.
0: It's a little too far.
1: It's a little bit out there. And I think it also has to do with the fact she's wearing skin tight jeans and she's walking through.
0: But she wasn't wearing anything too skimpy. It's what people wear normally. And I think people could wear whatever the hell they want to wear. But she's wearing regular clothes. She's fully clothed. No parts of her body are showing. And some people were being rude. I didn't think all of it was bad. Like, not everything that said was unethical or rude. There were a few things that were too far, and that's valid. Someone walking next to a girl for 5 minutes, that's downright creepy and makes someone feel
1: sketchy, dude.
0: I'd feel uncomfortable if someone walks next to me for 5 minutes.
1: But you're just so damn handsome.
0: Well, you know, get it a lot, but
1: I know you do. And there's some, like you said, not hey, beautiful, smile. God bless you, mommy. Someone's acknowledging you for being beautiful, you should say thank you more. Now, I can't speak on these because I'm not a woman, and I'm certainly not someone who walks down the street and gets told, hey, you're beautiful, you should say thank you more. I'm not Becker. I don't know how that feels. Becker, how does that feel, Kyle?
2: Feels good, man.
1: Feels good?
2: Had a homeless guy tell me I was looking big. Felt good.
1: You're like 4'9".
2: Looking big sideways. Width. We're talking width here. Obviously, he's not complimenting me on my height.
1: So you're... I don't think you're fat.
2: I'm jacked, bro.
1: Ladies and gentlemen, you heard it here. To quote the great Kevin Hart, Kyle's small, but he's big at the same time.
0: Big dog, big dog.
1: Kyle is super handsome. Ill on the hair. Ill on the hair.
0: He has one of the best hair at Emerson. I'm just going to put that in there. He puts in the effort and he gets results. Just going to put that out there. So what I have a question. So about the catcalling. In other cultures, in a lot of places in South America and some places in Europe, it's completely normal. It happens on an everyday basis. Ladies buy into it. In fact, they like it. They love the flirting and they shoot right back at it. Why do you think it's different here and that it's frowned upon? Which do you like better? Do you like how it's done here in America, where it's extremely frowned upon and it's seen as creepy and rude? Or do you go with the ideal of the South American approach?
1: I think that's super generalizing. You just called catcalling un-American. It's actually ironic,
0: It's frowned upon here.
1: I'm going to say it's ironic that you did bring that up. Slate.com, the Double X Factor, What Women Really Think blog. Hannah Rosen wrote an opinionated article with the headline said the problem with that catcalling video, and it says in here it's that they took out the white guys.
0: Wow, that's wrong too.
1: Quote unquote, the one dude who turns around and says nice is white, but the guys who do the most egregious things, like the one who harangues her. Somebody's acknowledging you for being beautiful. You should say thank you more. Or the one who follows her down the street too closely for 5 whole minutes, they're not white. Really?
0: Ugh.
1: See, that's my issue here. That's my issue here. This is not racism.
0: What? So what's your issue then? That they took out the white guys?
1: No, my issue is that that's what this is being turned into.
0: I know.
1: It is harassment, and you can't take that away. It's just uncomfortable. If this is a beautiful woman with nice assets.
0: I agree.
1: You can't take that away.
0: It's harassment. I completely agree. I think Jules is telling us to take a little break here.
3: Oh, no.
0: Oh.
3: I got something to say.
0: Oh.
1: All right, Jules owns this radio station, so we're going to give him a chance to talk. What do you want to say, Jules? Come on.
3: Well, I wanted to jump in this because I've seen that video way too much in too many places to even not care about it anymore because I've heard all sides of the argument on this. First thing is cultural context, because you've got you mentioned South America and Europe and, you know, what interactions between, you know, women and other and catcalling men have been, right? So I don't particularly know what context.

0: context that is in, whereas here, well, you know, it's sort of associated with it might be escalating into more, into possibly sexual violence, you know. It's what might happen, retaliation, who knows. Second of all, what was the point you just made? Just a couple minutes, well, before I started.
1: The racism thing?
0: Racism thing, yeah. Racism, harassment is harassment. It doesn't really matter what race, does it. And I mean, so what if the video shows more black men than white men doing it? It's just wrong. And I don't think that the whole campaign that went around this video was done in the most, fruitful or right way. But there we go. It's out there now.
1: Ladies and gentlemen, that was Jules' educated opinion. He's actually educated. Before we, move away from this topic, because we do have an interview with Laura Panseri, who took some time out of her day to talk to us about her experience with Ouija's and ghosts, I'm going to end on this note. There was a guy who went around New York City as a joke, to joke around with this, but also to kind of confront the people who talked to, who catcalled this woman. And there are just, this is what makes people look bad. It says, quote unquote, maybe if she dressed differently, if she doesn't want people to notice or comment on her body, she should wear looser, less fitting clothing.
2: Wow. Oh my God.
1: See, and the thing
2: she's completely clothed. That's what frustrates me. Like, I don't know. Some of the catcalling I think is all right. But how can people comment stuff like that, like looser clothing? Let the woman wear whatever the hell she wants to wear. It looked completely fine to me. She's wearing normal
1: people
2: clothes.
1: Freaking out.
2: I'm wearing tighter pants than she was wearing. I'm wearing a tighter shirt.
1: I'm wearing a damn robe.
2: Yeah. Damn.
1: I'm wearing a robe, and this is just mind. This is crazy, because you're talking about two guys who love to have a good time and love a beautiful woman with beautiful assets. There's nothing I like more than that.
2: Oh man,
1: I really like chocolate, but the women definitely come in a close second. But I'm gonna leave you on a couple of these quotes that just make men look like idiots. Quote unquote, this is BS video shaming us men for liking what we naturally like. If you walk around looking like a harlot, what do you expect? What? Look at this woman is fully clothed. That's what I don't like.
2: A harlot? Are you? I don't know. What are people thinking when they post this? That's what blows my mind.
1: I'm more disturbed by the comments that these guys are putting out defending the video. I'm going to defend it plain and simply like this. You're a beautiful woman. You're walking down the streets with people who are disgruntled, working 10 hours a day. They hang out with sweaty men all day. They see a beautiful woman like the one who just walked into our studio right now. They're going to say something.
2: But don't tell her to put on more clothes.
1: First of all, you want her to put on more clothes and you're going to be looking at blobs and dudes all day. What is that? I like to look at these things. I'm not going to say anything. I'm not going to touch them.
2: Seriously. Don't be disrespectful.
1: This is the male response to this. Guys, we need to grow up, man. This is what's making us look bad.
2: It's true.
1: Would you ever respond in a way like this?
3: Unless she speaks really nice.
1: Why?
3: Because I love sound.
1: Ladies and gentlemen, you heard it here. I'm going to plug this homie that I met the other day. We're talking about penetrating the underground music and comedy scene in Boston. His name is Bakari JB. Becker is yam sandwiching right now to the tunes. He's a rapper in Boston. We're going to tweet about him. We're going to post Instagram about him. He performs all over the place. He's under Legion Entertainment, run by Ned Welberry. If you're interested and you like what you hear, tweet us back, chirp us. I'm going to be in contact with this guy. He's new to the scene. He's new to our show. This is The Bucket Hat. We'll be back in 5 with Laura's interview. Yup.

0: don't lose perspective.
1: All the answers. We do know that multiple people have been wounded, some gravely, in explosions at the Boston Marathon. We still do not know who did this or why. But make no mistake, we will get to the bottom of this. And we will find out who did this, we'll find out why they did this.
2: I heard a noise that I've never heard anything about in my entire life. Blood everywhere.
1: Any responsible individuals will feel the full weight of justice.

0: You lost perspective. And that's real. I contemplated not even doing a joint like this because of the magnitude of it all. But honestly, what disappointed me the most was reading people's comments online, like, why are we praying for Boston when this happens in other countries all the time?
1: When the game is on the line,
2: let's go.
1: You know I take the last shot.
2: Last Shot Productions, baby.

0: We are back on the Bucket Hat. That was Bakari JB. That's the homie. He puts it down. I like what he's got to say. It's subtle, and he's a very humble guy. Real nice dude. I met him, and he drove an Uber I was in. I haven't been feeling up to par lately, and he was just real nice. He's a real nice dude. Gave me his mixtape. You heard it here. It's Bakari JB. B-A, is it C-K-A-R-I, guys? I don't know. I have his card here.
1: I like the tunes, though. It was real. It had a good feel.
0: It's real mellow. It's real humble. It's just, it's real, dude, you know?
1: I felt some soul in it, too. That's what I like. And, you know, it has some meaning to the song. It's what it's all about.
0: Big fan. Big fan. Glad we got him up here. Yeah, it's in here somewhere. Oh, the door's going to open because Clint wants to come back in.
1: Mr.
0: B-A-K-A-R-I. Thank you, Mr. Fontanella. That was Bakari JB. What we have queued up now is an interview that we took this afternoon with a young woman named Laura Pansieri. You know, she asked me not to talk about her age or where she is, but she has a lot of experience with, you know, the whole ritualistic Halloween of Ouija boards and ghosts. And we have some clips from the interview we recorded earlier just about, you know, picking up where we left. Clint, just go. Let the door open and close. We'll hear the click. YOLO. So without further ado, we're gonna play some clips from Laura. We're going to ask you guys to give a call in. Let us know what you think, how you feel. 617-824-8100. Once again, that is 617-824-8100. Now, I asked Laura to tell us a little bit about her story. Do we have clips from her response to asking us just about her experience with Halloween and her story?
2: So I guess ever since I was little, I was just always fascinated by, like, the world after life, and always believed in, like, ghosts, and I always had ghost hunter shows on all the time, and as I grew up, I heard about the Ouija board, and I listened to it. I even went online. I did my research and everything, and, you know, my intentions are to get good things out of it, nothing bad at all, depends who you deal with, and once I started getting into doing the Ouija board, I mean, I've had amazing things come out of the board, and I even did it with my boyfriend's family before, and we sat down as a family and did it, and amazing things just have come out of it, and it's just really fascinating, and there's just a million things about the afterlife that people need to, like, understand and know, I think. All right, then I guess when I first started it was with my friends, a group of girls, and we kind of did it in this one room, and it was me and my friend Alyssa, and something came on, and it was saying, you could kind of tell, like, the energy that it was evil, and as we were doing it, we asked him if he could move something in the room, and it actually ended up moving the bed, and that was one of the weird experiences that I have. And then me and my boyfriend and his family used to do it as, like, a family thing, and we had nothing but good come out of it. And this one time, his mom, I owned the board, personally, I bought it, and then his mom ended up calling me one day and was like, can I use it with the family? I'm like, yeah, that's fine. And she ended up calling me back, like, 15 minutes later, like, freaking out. And I was like, what's wrong? What's going on? She's like, you know, because we pray every time before we go on the board, because we're not trying to get anything evil out of it. And, she was like, you know, like, we used the board, we prayed and did everything that we used to do, and it said, don't use Ouija board, Satan will manifest. And she actually ended up writing down, like, the day and the time. If I can actually look at my phone, I could probably tell you the date. And then she was freaking out, and I was like, well, did you pray? She's like, yeah, we prayed again. We're like, God, you know, we're not supposed to use this Ouija board, like, just let me know. And she's like, you know, we did that, we went back on, it said Satan will manifest, and, like, shoved it right to goodbye itself. And ever since, like, I've been scared myself to use the Ouija board, and my boyfriend's mom refuses to use one.
0: That's Laura's story. That's her qualifications, and that was just, it was eerie. I know Laura personally, and I also know I was in the room with Mitch and Pablo and Joe when we interviewed her, and it was just, this was jaw-dropping stuff. We asked her to talk about making a Ouija board, and kind of getting acquainted. Oh man, close the door. Getting acquainted with making the Ouija itself. I'm gonna play her clip now as Kyle comes and goes quickly and promptly. That's the music you hear in the background. I asked Laura to talk about making the Ouija board, and this isn't for anybody interested. And this is what she said.
2: Come out And, you know, there's different ways you can communicate, too. It's not just Ouija board. I like the space that you can roll. You got, you can even sit there and focus and even ask for someone to come to you. And I'm sure something will come if you focus enough. Prayer is a really good one. What I mean by prayer could be before you go to bed, when you wake up, or it could just be a simple, like, meditation kind of sit, focus, and just be like, can the spirit please just come to me in this moment? It just all really is focusing and just asking the spirits to come to you. Those are the only kind of ways I do it. I've never tried the dice before. You can also do like a crystal kind of thing where it moves the energy moves the crystal. The dice is the kind of like, it has letters on it and you like kind of shake it up and you ask, you know, what spirit is a spirit here with me? And you let the dice go and the dice will roll the yes, it'll roll the no, it'll kind of like the same as a Ouija board, but just in dice form. You can make one yourself. Personally, I think the best ones, the easiest ones, you can even go to Toys R Us, as silly as it sounds. But if you really, really want to get into it, you get one handmade, you can go online. Salem and the stores, they have great ones. Tonight I'm going, they even have pink ones, and I'd love to get one of those. But I mean, you can go anywhere. You can even make one out of paper. It doesn't really matter where you get it or how you get it. It's just as long as they have something to communicate through.
0: Well, that was that's making the Ouija board. And just once again, thanks so much, Laura. We have two more clips from her, but we do have a caller who hopefully has something to say about the Ouija board and the experiences thereof. Why don't we put our caller through here on the bucket hat? Are we on? Hello? Did we lose him?
3: He didn't really have anything interesting to say about ghosts. He wants to call back later when he has something that he can talk about more applicably.
0: Your big words are such a farce, Joe. Take a lap! We have two more clips from Laura. One of the things that she talked about was of good spirits and good nature because it is Halloween and Evan doesn't want a poopy in his robe. Evan likes the poopy in his robe on nights that are not Halloween, but tonight there is no poopy in the robe because I think Kyle's dressed as the doctor and he'd have to clean it up.
1: Oh,
0: and
1: no.
0: Kyle said specifically earlier, he said, listen, I love you. I love what comes in and out of the orifices of your body, but I'm not cleaning up poopy off your robe tonight. So for you, Kyle, I'm not going to poopy in my robe. I asked Laura to talk about spirit guides and what protects us on the Ouija board, and this is what she had to say.
2: It's kind of, we have multiple ones, I see it as, and a spirit guide is someone, it's your own personal spirit that kind of, like, protects you from things. Like, if I'm about to get in a car accident and I have a feeling that I need to step on my brake now, or else, then that's kind of your spirit guide, like, knocking you in the head, like, listen, you need to do this to save yourself. You know, it's kind of like an intuition kind of thing. That's when your spirit guide is talking to you. Have you ever had, like, the feeling, like, I really shouldn't go there right now? You know, that's kind of your spirit guide reaching out to you and protecting you. It's kind of like a little angel on your shoulder. You kind of just sit there, you ask, you know, is there a spirit or an energy in this room that is willing to talk to us? It either goes to yes or to no. Obviously, if it's a no, they're not willing to talk to you, but there is something in there. You kind of just go along asking questions. Sometimes they're there for a reason. I've had spirits come on to warn us about things. I've actually did it with a friend before, and it spelled out her friend's name. That we were like, why are you here on this board? Why are you speaking to us? And it spelled out the friend's name. And she's like, what about him? And it just went to goodbye. And a day later, she got a phone call saying he was actually in a high-speed chase. So it could come on the, you can ask certain things. You can ask about your future. You just ask questions, get to know the spirit that you're speaking to, because anything can come out of it, any good experience. Hundreds of spirits around you on a daily basis. Just depends who you get on the board. It could be someone that passed recently. It could be a spirit that passed 100 years ago. It could be a man. It could be a girl. It could be a kid. It could be an adult. It could be an old person. It all, you never really know. You just kind of have to ask questions to understand who it is and what they want and why they're reaching out to you and why they're on the board. Because there's always a reason why they're coming on.
0: That was Spirit Guides. It's Spirit Guides with Laura Panseri. We have one more final bit. And this is all very interesting to us. If it's not to you, YOLO. Right, Beck? Am I right? Hashtag, am I right? No poopy in the robe for Evan. We have a bit talking about the haters, the people who don't believe in it. And this was perhaps my favorite part, because I was a non-believer. I know tons of people that are non-believers. I think that her answer was so brilliant and smart it really shows her connection to all this. Spin the bit on what she does when people do not believe in this stuff, which is a lot of people.
2: I tell them that it is crazy. I think you just have to have a huge imagination and belief in anything in general, but especially towards spirits and the afterlife. I get a lot of weird comments, especially when I'm saying, because for my future, for my side job, I want to be a psychic medium, which is able to connect with spirits.
4: Yeah.
2: And either I get good reactions or bad reactions. But with bad reactions, I kind of just tell them, you know, it's something I believe in. I mean, come to me when I have the powers and I can show you how it really works. You know, it's all about experience and what you believe in.
0: So that, once again, ladies and gentlemen, is Laura Panseri. We're going to plug her Twitter and Instagram and all that stuff at the end of the show. She has a lot of knowledge and a lot of experience with the Ouija board, the spirits, and any factions thereof. And I was very intrigued by all of that.
1: Yeah, me too. Honestly, I don't have much experience with ghosts and stuff. I know you have, and you've had more experiences and you've been on the Ouija board. But for me, I talked about last week on the show that I'd seen a ghost in my room, and that was really like the first awakening for me. I didn't really believe in it before. Honestly, I thought it was crazy. Anybody who would talk about ghosts, I'd be like, are you kidding me? There's no such thing. But, you know, I saw that ghost in my room and I truly believe in it now. And what she had to say was, it was really amazing, kind of eye opening. And now, honestly, I want to get on the Ouija board. I want to try some of these things out. Beck's pumping his fist back there. He's down. Let's
0: see
1: go,
0: that,
1: baby.
0: Joe? He can do it because he's cool. You don't bring us coffee. Becker brought the out of our coffee.
1: Trail mix.
0: What's crazy, I do want to talk to Laura about this. I didn't get the chance. We were kind of in a crunch for time. I don't know if anybody's been keeping up with the news. There was an article that came out yesterday on ABC News via Good Morning America. In Kansas City, Missouri, a man was found guilty of murder. And it was actually 2 years ago that they found the body of a woman by the name of Bethany Deaton in the back of her minivan. And the guy that got convicted of murder, who happened to be in the same, I'm trying to keep this without using like the word cult or any of that stuff. I'm trying to keep this non-partial. The guy who was convicted of her murder was in the same religious organization as her and her husband, and he was convicted, and now his lawyer is saying that he walked into a police station and confessed. I had my facts wrong. He walked into a police station and confessed to her murder, and now his lawyer is coming out saying that he wrongly confessed because he was under the influence of an exorcism.
1: Okay, so honestly, I know you don't want to say the word cult, but it sounds somewhat like a cult to me. Exorcism, I mean, I don't hear about many people doing exorcism every day of the week, and that it sounds pretty crazy, and the whole thing sounds kind of sketchy, to be honestly. This guy's going back and forth, and he's not pleading insanity or anything, so he knows what he's talking about in his head, and it just seems like a sketchy situation. We have a call coming in right now here. Put him through.
5: Yeah.
1: How's it going? Who's this calling?
5: Hey, what's
1: tonight?
5: Going on?
1: Who's this calling?
5: This is Neil.
1: Oh, awesome.
0: Neil.
1: Good to hear from you, Neil.
0: Neil, you're getting Becker all sorts of excited. Oh, man.
5: Gentlemen.
0: Well, are you masturbating back there, Becker? Neil, what do we got?
5: Listen, you know, I'm just calling in as a fellow aficionado of the female gender.
1: I love it. Neil, I've been waiting for this type of caller all night, and I love it. You got my heart pounding. I'm ecstatic over here.
5: Awesome. All right. Well, do you have a line of inquisition that you'd like to throw my way here?
1: Well, we can talk about earlier in the show, we were talking about different types of game, how people go about picking up women. Do you have a strategy of doing that you use commonly, or do you mix it up? What do you have to say about that?
5: You know, when it comes to women and picking them up, you know, like your local bar and tavern or a restaurant per se, you know, the cute waitress or whatever. You know, wherever you meet them at an Alcoholics Anonymous meeting.
0: Oh,
5: you
0: my know, God.
5: Wherever that you meet this,
0: we are not endorsing that.
5: Wherever that you meet the girl, you know, it's just a matter of, you know, what words can you put together in a sentence that they're going to listen to. What group of words are you going to put together? That's what it comes down to. You know, a girl likes, you know, a man who can talk. one such as myself who hasn't stopped talking since 14.
0: Give credit where credit's due.
5: Yeah, and you know, I've just found when it comes to women, you know, they want to be entertained. They want to be, you know, engaged in conversation, not sitting there while the guy's staring at his big left toe. That's, you know, just, you know, whatever. They don't want someone who can just, you know, sit there and not be, you know, whether you're comical or not, you know, whether you have something interesting to say or not, you know, say the first thing that's on your mind, you know, give it a shot. You know, you never know what the girl that, you know, you have in front of you is going to be interested in. I found, you know, if I'm honest with somebody, you know, and I come out and I just talk, you know, I'm a pretty open book. For the past 2.5 years, you know, I've been a pretty open book. So there's some stuff that I keep close to me, but you know, there's also some stuff that I like to
0: boast about.
5: That I'll share with a woman, you know, and it'll engage in conversation. She'll start inquiring about the stuff that I'm talking about, and I'll do the same.
0: The hocus pocus.
5: Exactly. It's the art of It is the art of conversation.
0: I love it, Neil. I love it. And I think that Neil put into words what I was unable to articulate earlier, because you told me that I have game.
1: Yeah.
0: Neil is a close friend of mine, for those listening. I think Neil would agree that I don't have game.
5: No. No game whatsoever. But you know how to execute a conversation.
1: You see, what I love about what you said, Neil, is that you took it down to a science.
0: Neil is a scientist.
1: Neil, you truly are a scientist, man. Honestly, this is you should be teaching a class on this, I think. You explained it perfectly. That was a job well done.
5: Absolutely.
1: Neil.
5: You know, it's what's worked in my past. And you know, and I'm absolutely happy to share that on to another gentleman.
0: Well, Neil,
5: whether
0: I hope that...
5: you're struggling out there or not, you know, I pass my wisdom on to you. I pass it on to the next person.
1: You know what, Neil? At some point, we might bring you on the show live in here, so you could give the audience a little lesson. You know, we always have subjects on how the human race works with going after the other sex or your own sex, whatever floats your boat, you know, but we're going to have to bring you in here one of these days.
5: Oh, well, you just let me know. I have a book. I have a whole curriculum on this stuff. And it's,
0: you know how to read?
5: No, not at all. But I know how to talk. Just like I said, I know how to talk. I know how to motivate.
0: Well, Neil, we definitely appreciate you taking the time to get on our show. Are you coming out with us tonight, Neil?
5: I am.
0: We cannot look any more forward to seeing you.
1: We are going to talk to some dames tonight, Neil.
5: Okay, absolutely. I am on Interstate 90 as we speak. We are on the way. I'm on the way in to see you guys. We're going to have a good night tonight.
0: Awesome. Well, Neil, I'm going to have to let you go because we're going to round out our show, but I really do appreciate you taking the time to call. Anyone else that wants to get a quick minute in, we have about 5 minutes left of our show. Our number is 617-824-8100. 617-824-8100. Excuse me. We do have a couple minutes of airtime left. Do we want to go Pablo and Pablo? Do we want to rap a little bit? What do we want to do?
1: Oh, Mitch, what do you think? Do we want to Pablo? Do we want to see Evan rap for a quick sec?
4: I would love to see Evan rap.
1: Me too, honestly. I think that's what our audiences don't really know, that he has this talent up his sleeve, and I'd really like to hear it. Evan, you guys wouldn't believe it, but Evan is an artist, actually. He has a lot of songs out there that he's rapped, and he's a writer. He writes his own songs. He has some amazing beats, and one day at the weight room, we're working out, and he's like, I'm going to put on some tunes. I'm going to, like, pump you guys up, and he busts out some random names, some guy from New York. He's like, here we go. I'm going to put T-Money on. He's my favorite rapper. He puts them on, and we're like, hey, this guy's pretty solid. This guy's pretty good. And he lets it go for like 5 minutes. And then after that, he just starts rapping along. And I'm like, Jesus, some obscure knowledge on music. And it turned out to be Evan. And I was like, wow, kind of mind blown. And apparently this was when he was 17 years old. I don't know how old he is right now, 30 years old or something. But it was definitely some good stuff. Are we ready to go here with the...
6: He said he was 22 earlier.
0: I'm 22.
1: Oh, he's my bad.
0: So this is something I've been I wrote a while back. I haven't really done anything with it. When I said rap, I thought we were going to talk back and forth, but I guess we're rapping. Joe, do we have something queued up?
3: Yeah, I got you.
0: All right, so this is something.
3: Mile.
0: Oh, terrific. This is something I wrote a little while ago. I really hope I don't screw this up on the air. In the event that I accidentally curse, get the throw button ready. Let me see if I could fire this from the hip. Go ahead, Joe. Yeah, I do not own this beat. This beat is owned by RocketPro.com. You can check him out at RocketPro.com. Hit up YouTube. This dude knows what he's doing.

0: to that verse. I'm out of breath. Damn, we got one minute left. That was amazing.
1: Let's give it up for Evan. Evan, that was pretty amazing. I know a lot of people out here didn't know you had that talent in your back sleeve.
2: And
1: that was a damn good performance for all the audience out there. We wanna before I give it to Evan to wrap it up, we wanna thank all of our listeners today for calling in, giving your input. We really appreciate everybody making this a interactive show today. And it's been an amazing one. We've come at you guys with some interesting topics, we hope. We had a little Giants recap. Let's go Giants, by the way, guys. World Series champ 3 times. Talked a little about Halloween, different types of game. A little bit about childhood, dining hall, the weekend, verbal street harassment, and then we ended with ghosts. And, of course, the beautiful Evan Goldstein rapping over here. So I'm going to hand it over to Evan to wrap us up here. Thank you very much, guys.
0: That was out of my back pocket for anybody listening. If there's any females listening, I can do a lot with my tongue. Let me tell you. Let's recap today. We talked about the World Series and the unfortunate and very abrupt death of Oscar Tavares. Halloween for the Hebrews. I'm dressed as Comfort. Pablo's dressed as the Orange Man. Becker's the doctor. If anybody's out of breath, he'll give it to you mouth to mouth. He's got the stethoscope to see what parts of your bodies are talking and breathing. Mitch is
3: Uncle Tapetito. Me llamo Mitch. ¿Por qué no ser amigos?
0: Joe is some bastard child of Joe Dirt and Kid Rock when he shot heroin. Clint is an Irishman. And we have a beautiful guest in the studio dressed as a gypsy, I think, a princess, something. I don't know. I would do her. I would definitely do her. We're going to come at you again next week. Let us know what you want to hear. We're ready to give it to you. We want you to fight with us. I'm Evan. That's Pablo. We're Mitch, Joe, and Kyle, and Clint. This is the Bucket Hat. Send us off. Maybe. At some point. That'd be great.
1: Take off in flight.
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5: There's a word for it. The story behind the words we hear and say every day. And right now, let's go to a business meeting and meet the chairman of the board. The title goes back to colonial times, when chairs were not always available. They were usually reserved for an important person, while others sat on benches. This was a time when a table was a removable board, and the man who sat on the chair was called the chairman of the board. The secretary reads the minutes of the last meeting. The secretary's job is to keep the boss's confidence, for the Latin secretarius means one who keeps secrets. Meeting adjourned. There's a word for it. Is brought to you by the American Library Association. Whatever you need to know, your library is the place to go.
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1: milk crates all up and down the East Coast. 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
0: We have to care about the friends, especially friends who love cookies.
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0: Home.

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1: We on a mission.
0: We on a mission, not a small time thing. Special Ed, right? Did I get that right? Hip hop trivia.
1: You got that right.
0: I grew up on that song. I'm excited. I'm amped. It's a big weekend. Scotty, what did you sprain your tonsils? So he's just mumbling around here, pounding. But I'm
1: Sonny
0: amped.
1: Black, did you sprain your tonsils?
0: No, man, I didn't. I'm loud. I'm aggressive. God. I'm annoying, and I'm on ETNIRadio.org.
1: All right. Obviously, I asked my man to do something. He's garbage. Right,
0: let's
1: now.
0: Go. Let's go.
1: ETNIRadio.org. Cookies and milk crates.
0: That's
1: Sonny
0: what
1: Black.
0: Yeah.
1: Scott Stella. This kid
0: Stella.
1: Wants to sing Special Ed and prove that he knows what an 80s song is. I asked him, yo, do the intro. Listen, it's your boy. I got something wrong with, like, something stupid. It's just ridiculous right now, so.
0: It's like a fractured trachea, right?
1: Yeah, nah. What happens is I had, like, this flu-type thing, and it irritated the lining of my lung. So it happens to a lot of people, so it's no big deal, but it's hard to breathe. It feels like I got a midget kicking me in my, well, I got Sonny Black kicking me in my lung.
0: So you're, like, what do you call it? Defunct up?
1: Yes. Yeah, I'm defunct up.
0: Defunct.
1: We got a good show regardless.
0: Yeah, man. Today's going to be like one of those slow news weeks, but it's not really slow, man. If you think about it, we just like won another championship this week with the Celtics, the way they're playing.
1: Okay. All right.
0: Right?
1: Another championship?
0: Right? Come on.
1: No, we
0: beat Miami on the road? Come on. I'm excited.
1: We didn't win another championship.
0: This is exciting, dog.
1: Well, we 5-4, 4-4? I don't know.
0: I think we were probably 5-4.
1: I don't know. I didn't watch last night.
0: They're going to slide after a little bit, but right now it's a good time to be watching the Celtics. Because they're young, they're excited, and they're slamming the ball down in people's faces. What's up?
1: Yo, we got the question up. Favorite gangster movie ever besides Scarface?
0: Besides Scarface?
1: Yeah, everybody knows Scarface.
0: Well, yeah.
1: Like, people live by it like Scarface.
0: That's like
1: cool.
0: The easy
1: Scarface
0: answer.
1: Is cool, but we got some going on right now. I'm going to read them after the next song. Sonny Black,
0: mm-hmm.
1: I'm doing Love Advice this week.
0: You are?
1: Yeah.
0: I'm actually very excited about
1: it's
0: that.
1: It's on me. It's on me.
0: I'm excited about that. I want to know what you're thinking. I mean, you're married, man. You should be giving all the love advice.
1: Hey, and happily married,
0: there
1: which
0: you
1: is
0: go.
1: Crazy.
0: Success.
1: People, that's like an oxymoron, but it's not.
0: It's not, no. Because, you know, there's someone for everyone and all that, you know, mushy
1: there's
0: stuff.
1: Someone for everyone.
0: All that mushy stuff.
1: Jeez.
0: All those romance
1: there's
0: movies.
1: Someone
0: stuff.
1: For everyone.
0: There's got to be, right? Come on.
1: Yeah, true.
0: Look at me. Come on. It's got to be something for this face.
1: Oh, God. Yeah, something for that face. I'm not even going to joke about that because that'll just be a whole thing. Listen, man, we here. Cookies and milk crates.
0: We're going to have some special people calling in this week. I mean, I know Regal will probably call in.
1: Regal will give a call because he got the Core Mega Show.
0: Yeah, Core Mega Show. I'm amped. And, well, if you guys got some events you want to promote, give us a call. You definitely can text or email. Hit us up on Facebook.
1: Yeah.
0: ETINRadio.org. Cookies and milk crates. We keep it classic, y'all.
1: Sonny Black, Scott Stella, a.k.a. Harry Half Lung tonight.
0: With the broken trachea. We keep it smooth, though.
1: All right.

0: Yeah, yeah, yeah. We here. ETNIRadio.org. Sonny Black, what's the deal, man?
1: I need a mic to... Yeah.
0: I didn't want to turn it up because I asked you to do something earlier. And you was like, yo, forget this. Listen.
1: Yeah.
0: What'd you do this week, Sonny? Come on.
1: I don't remember.
0: People what Sonny Black's adventure was. I can tell you one thing you did. You did the interview with the MMA fighter.
1: Oh, I didn't interview him, though. I wrote a story about him.
0: Okay, yeah. You wrote a story about him.
1: Yeah, I'm going to be writing for sportsofboston.com, I believe. I'll solidify all that stuff. But I'm writing a sports blog. I wrote an article about a guy named Paul Gaffney. And before I wrote the article, I just happened to find a clip of this guy headlocking somebody in his second MMA fight. And the front is just a regular front headlock, but he put his back into his strength and he lifted this guy up and just suplexed him, dog. They don't do suplexes in MMA. And he didn't like those old school suplexes where you fall backwards and you land on your back. No. He just powerbombed him, just picked him up by his neck and just threw him down.
0: Like King Hayabusa did on the video game Pro Wrestling?
1: Yes, that was good. Yes.
0: Okay, keep going.
1: Dropped him on his back as soon as he went down. The referee wanted to jump in there and stop, but he still caught him with one punch, ended the fight. It's only his second fight. I think he's actually had three. I saw his third fight. It was a little bit slower. He's got great stand-up and kickboxer, and he's talented, man. 3-0. He's one of the regional top-ranked fighters at 170 pounds. He's a welterweight. I dig this dude. And, you know, I did the article, wrote up about him and a couple of other MMA fighters that are local, coming up in the local ranks. And I came to find out after I had written the article, and I looked him up on Facebook. This guy's from Malden. He's basically a local kid. So if anybody knows this guy, Paul Gaffney III, it's Paul Piglet Gaffney III. Let me know. I'd love to interview the guy. I'd love for him to call up over here at the radio show.
0: Just come in.
1: Yeah, definitely.
0: People are welcome.
1: Yeah, definitely. We're big combat sports fans over here, and that guy's clips. If you can find that clip, it was his second fight. It is breathtaking. I'll post the article I wrote one day soon too. That was my adventure.
0: Speaking of MMA, they got the Combat Zone event. Throw down at the Rock. It's on Friday, November 22nd at Rockingham Park, Salem, New Hampshire.
1: Okay.
0: Yours truly, the Cookies and Milk Crates guys, will be in the house.
1: Oh, yeah.
0: So we're going to do a play-by-play for you in the next show. We're going to talk about it play-by-play. You get our take on the fight.
1: Yes, that's exciting.
0: We'll do our little voice streaming, you know, about our funny comments that we have. You know, Sonny Black is going to be the serious one, like, yo, he threw him in a guillotine. I'm going to be the one like, yo, why is that dude wearing those pants?
1: You'll be the color commentator.
0: Yeah, no.
1: I'll do the play-by-play.
0: He'll do the play-by-play. Couple guys from Sparrow's Gym, my man Ralph Lorenz, he trains over there. We got Dan Lynch is fighting from there, Justin Borachek, Xavier Vargas.
1: Mm-hmm.
0: It's going to be an amazing card, awesome fights, very knowledgeable crowd.
1: Yeah, that's what
0: I always like that when you go to, you see something's a very knowledgeable crowd.
1: Yeah.
0: You know, because I watch a lot of boxing.
1: Yes, you do.
0: Mm-hmm. And like Rosie Perez is like the dream woman of the world. To me.
1: Okay, there we go, yeah.
0: She started the trend of my trend. If anybody knows me, I have my trend.
1: Okay.
0: As far as my taste in women.
1: Aha.
0: And oh, God. She was like the first. I had a picture of her on my wall. I don't know what it was. Some people, like, she's awkward looking. I'm like, she's awkwardly hot.
1: Yeah.
0: So she watches boxing. But then, you know, I hate when I watch boxing and I see the front row, you know, and there's a bunch of people.
1: No, starlets and overdressed for her.
0: They're texting.
1: Yeah.
0: Dude gets knocked out. They're like, oh, they get sweat on them. They want to move. Yeah. They get blood on them. They want to move.
1: Oh, yeah.
0: You know what I mean?
1: Not at these kind of events. These kind of events, people come out. They're family members showing support, but there's definitely going to be
0: a lot of gyms there.
1: Yeah, a lot of gyms, a lot of people who are involved in the sport, and it is a tight knit community. We haven't had a chance to break into the MMA community, but it's consisted of jiu-jitsu practitioners, wrestlers, and having been a wrestler in my past, I know how tight knit of a community it is when you're involved in those sports.
0: To see the fight card for the 22nd at Rockingham, go to czmma.com.
1: Mm-hmm.
0: And to learn more about the Sparrow fighters from Sparrow Gym, sparrowmma.com. All one word, no spaces. Anybody who's put spaces between the web addresses now and be like, oh my God, I couldn't find it. I put space between it. I'm like, yo, you never put spaces.
1: How would you do that?
0: What the heck is that?
1: Website 101.
0: Nah, it's going to be a good time, though. So we're going there the 22nd. Marky Fucro's coming with us.
1: Oh, dope.
0: Yeah, Big Davey, Sonny Black, myself, a couple other cats. We're going to roll. We're going to have a good time. So if you're in the Rockingham area or you want to roll or whatever, hit me up.
1: Mm-hmm. Give us a shout. We can roll over there deep and, you know, party it up, man, because because this is, you know, we haven't had a chance, like I said, to really get involved in the scene, but I did a lot of research on some of the local scenes of MMA, and it's all over the place. There's a lot of events, a lot of fighters looking for opportunities. So if you're looking for a cheap night out and you like combat sports, definitely take a look around, and we'll be able to break down this one we have coming up.
0: Yeah, yeah. All my ill-mannered people out in Lowell, it's right up in your neighborhood. You know what'll happen if we all show up?
1: Yeah, with cameras
0: like,
1: rolling.
0: Those dudes in the front row. Who's the dude with the goatee that smells like vitamins with the camera?
1: It's Scott Stella.
0: Oh, no, that's DL. I ain't got no camera. Please.
1: Please.
0: Yo, so we did the gangster movie thing?
1: Mm-hmm. What are we looking?
0: Oh, my God. We got a whole bunch of answers. I love it.
1: People love gangster movies. You can't help but answer.
0: All right, so here we go. We got a Bronx Tale. Respect that, heavy.
1: Absolutely.
0: Man, Sean Thomas, he put Belly.
1: Nice. Ooh.
0: Godfather.
1: Of course.
0: I love the Godfather. Goodfellas. Seen a lot of that.
1: Yeah.
0: My man Clip put Shottaz. Have you seen Shottaz?
1: I have not seen that.
0: Oh my God.
1: What is
0: big up to my man Weagle. He let me borrow that.
1: No spoilers, but you're gonna have to give me a heads up on what that
0: is. I put True Romance. Gangsters, you know, Gangsters is looking for Christian Slater and Patricia Arquette, and that chick is gangster. I love that. It's a great flick. Donnie Brasco.
1: The best shootout scene at the end of the movie ever.
0: Carlito's Way, love that. That's my favorite Pacino movie. I like that more than Scarface.
1: I like Carlito's Way.
0: You know why? Because we're East Coast guys and the whole scenery of the Bronx and everything. Even though we're in New York, it's East Coast. Like, you see the setup.
1: Yeah.
0: You know when you're a kid, you know the pool halls, you know the barbershops. Yeah. You know what I mean? So it's easy to obtain.
1: It is.
0: Menace to Society, Absolutely. King of New York.
1: Absolutely.
0: We got Juice. I was going to say Juice. I've seen Juice more than anyone. The Untouchables.
1: Yeah, The Untouchables is a good choice.
0: My man DL put a Sea of Green.
1: when it drops.
0: It's going to be the, hey man, I take blame for a lot, some of that. I don't know if it's a lot or some, but my schedule was crazy. I was supposed to shoot this week, and all of a sudden, I got like, what is it? Oh, what is, on Zoolander? I got the black lung. I feel like I've been working in a coal mine.
1: I got the black lung.
0: This shizzle sucks, dog.
1: Yeah, of course it does.
0: Oh, man.
1: Of course it does. You're impaired.
0: It only hurts you when I talk. Now it's hurting me when I talk. Yeah, man. Yo, call in, man. Give us a shout out. If you don't want to, I don't care. I never liked you anyway.
1: Exactly. 617-824-8100.
0: Listen, any of my West Coast dudes, call me up. Grab me some boont beer and ship it to me, man.
1: Boont beer?
0: You know what the doctor told me?
1: What did he say?
0: So I go to the ER last night. I'll tell a quick story now before we get into another song.
1: Okay. But
0: I go to the ER. I'm driving home. All of a sudden, I'm like, yo, I can't really breathe good. Mm-hmm. I don't care about the pain. I'm like, yo, the breathing is messing me up. I'm getting lightheaded. So I get off the highway and come from Wilmington. I go to Winchester. I like to go to comfortable hospitals.
1: Okay.
0: You know what I mean?
1: That always
0: like,
1: helps.
0: And plus, like, suburban hospitals, you go to a city hospital, they got, like, crazy trauma in there. I'm going the back of the line.
1: Yeah. They're not.
0: When I walk in there, they see me, I'm like, yo, I can't really breathe that good. Like, oh, my God.
1: They're never thinking about you in the big city hospital.
0: No, they don't care about me. They're like, yo, you're not shot? You didn't fall from something? No, we're good. You go to the back room.
1: Exactly.
0: So I go in there, whatever. They do all these tests, blah, blah. Long story short, get all these tests done. I'm in there for like 5 hours. I'm like, so what do I do for this? The doctor says, you just got to rest. You got to lay down and rest, you got to take ibuprofen on the clock every 6 hours. The dude told me to wake up at night and take ibuprofen.
1: Right.
0: To stay ahead of everything. I'm like, because he said it's painful. I'm not worried about that. I just want to be able to breathe great because I talk mad shizzle.
1: Yes.
0: So anybody want to battle me, now's the time. and then he tells me, oh, to sleep, I'll give you some Percocet.
1: Of course.
0: In my head, I'm like, I could have told me that.
1: Could have told you that he was going to prescribe that to you?
0: But the thing is, like, with insurance, like, over-the-counter Percocets only cost me like $3 for all of them.
1: Of course.
0: So I was like, all right, give me those. So, I take my Percocet last night. I still wake up from my six-hour ibuprofen. I'm so rocked because I took like 1.5, and I'm not really big into all that painkiller meds and all that. Like, I like my vitamins, but so I take like 1.5. Yo, I wake, yeah. But I can't do vitamins because it hurts.
1: Of course. That would make no sense.
0: I take the 1.5, wake up,

0: So you're not thinking about the pain?
1: Nah, man. I'm sitting there sunk on the couch.
0: Yeah, that's what I'm saying. Chilling. Falling into a hole as opposed to feeling pain-free.
1: And you know when you're just sitting there quiet staring at the TV and you can feel your wife looking at you and like 30 seconds later she's like, babe, you all right? Because I have that look on my face that I'm like, yo, I'm happy right now. I'm chilling.
0: I have a question.
1: Leave me alone.
0: Is this tear have to do with when
1: it's
0: you were
1: peeling? It's not a tear. It's an inflammation and it's an aggravation, but it's like a tear because it catches.
0: It's a bruise.
1: Kind of,
0: it's
1: yeah.
0: a sprain.
1: No, it's not a sprain. Yo, dog.
0: It's like a fracture.
1: Yo, Sonny Black relates everything to wrestling singlets with male gentlemen. It's a sprain. It's a fracture.
0: What does a sprain have to do with?
1: You got tapeworm from the mats. No,
0: so,
1: I don't.
0: The week that you were off and you were taking E and J pops. And,
1: oh, yeah.
0: And, my recipe? Benadryl.
1: It's from that.
0: It's from that. So you were.
1: It's from like the flu, or you get it from pneumonia. Whatever. Oh, dog. I don't want to do the doctor. I don't know the name of it. It starts with a P, ends with an Ercoset, is what they're giving me. That's it. So it's good though. I made it here because yo, we missed like two shows.
0: Yeah, man. You know, but we're here. I've been here puking. I puked in this place before, not in this studio, but in this studio's bathroom. I puked here. You know, we do business here. We come here, rain, sleet, snow, sickness, and in health, whatever it takes. Right?
1: Sonny Black trying to marry me right now.
0: Well, I'm talking about the show. I'm married to the show.
1: You are.
0: You're just like a brother-in-law when it comes to the show. Like my brother-in-law while
1: Dude,
0: I'm married to the show.
1: I hate your face. Yo, let's get some music going.
0: What are we doing? What are we grooving to tonight?
1: I'm going to put on some John Legend, but not off the new one.
0: Classic.
1: Let's go. ETINradio.org.
0: C's for cookie, fool.
1: Good enough for me. C is for crazy man drugs that they give me that so I won't be in pain. Wish my lung wasn't messed up.

0: Golden Brown Sound.
1: The dopeness.
0: That's a track right there.
1: Oh, yeah.
0: So, Sonny, what else is good, man?
1: Yo, so we sitting here, we talking about the best gangster movie. We're getting a lot of great responses, but I'm going to tell you what the best gangster movie is in town today. The sentencing of Whitey Bulger. It's been like a 50 years waiting and coming, and it finally happened. And from what I could tell, this dude got like, I mean, you were saying earlier, man, it wouldn't have taken too much, but he got a life sentence, right?
0: No. He got 2 life sentences plus 5 years.
1: 2 life sentences plus, what is the 5 years? What is that?
0: I don't know. They just
1: added it on. Is that a gun charge?
0: Yo, they could have gave him 10 years. The dude's like 900 years old.
1: Yeah, 10 years would have did it.
0: He would have been dead. I can't believe he made the trial.
1: What did you think you were going to
0: do? I thought he was going to die before it was over.
1: No. He's been living. He hasn't really been living looking over his shoulder or anything. It's not like he has stress.
0: Yes, I do. It. He's in America. He already had to look over his shoulder all the time. He was sending his girl to Mexico to get his blood pressure medication.
1: Nah, everybody's chilling in Cali. Nobody's looking over their shoulder in Cali. Come on. But I will say this. I read two books about it, and there's been like a slew of movies. And none of them are going to make the list we're putting together here tonight. I mean, do you see anybody talking about a Whitey Bulger-based movie as one of the best gangster movies out?
0: Yeah.
1: Departed. The Departed?
0: Yeah, I got a bunch of people said The Departed.
1: I thought it was all right, but Jack Nicholson was not perfect in that movie.
0: Yeah, hold on. We got a caller.
1: What?
0: Let's see who this is. ETNINradio.org. Cookies and Milk Crates. Who's this?
2: This is Acrobatic calling. What up?
0: Yes, what's going on, Acrobatic?
2: Peace, I'm chilling. Who's up there, man? Who's in there right now?
0: You got Sonny Black and your boy Scott Stella. What's going on?
1: What up, Acro?
2: My brothers, what's going on, man?
0: Nothing, man. Just, you know, we parlaying, talking about, we put the question of the week up. Real quick, before we get into what Acro's doing. Yo, what's your favorite gangster movie of all time besides Scarface?
2: My favorite gangster movie of all time, besides Scarface, yo, man, that is a tough one. I mean, the thing is, I'm not a super gangster movie buff like that. Yeah. So it's like, there's not a whole bunch that just jump out to me as the best. One that I can think of, though, that I really liked and had a little bit of a connection to for a while was Goodfellas.
0: Yes.
2: You know what I'm saying? That's a classic. You know what I'm saying? I mess with that. And the Untouchables, too, man, I thought was cool, too. So I guess those would be the two I think. But definitely Goodfellas, first and foremost.
1: That's a good choice. If you're not really going to be into gangster movies, that's definitely one that'll catch anybody's attention.
0: See, I went True Romance, Acro, just because, you know, gangsters were chasing him. It was a pretty gangster romance movie. Everybody in that movie was gangster.
2: Which movie?
0: True Romance with Kristen Slater.
2: With Arnold?
0: Yeah.
2: And Jamie Lee?
0: No. That's True Lies.
1: It's True Lies.
2: That's a good one. That's not gangster. I'm like, yo, wait a minute. Are you serious? Because that's not so gangster.
0: That is so not gangster.
2: All right. See, that's what I'm saying. I don't really know. Can I curse? Can I say bad words?
0: Nah.
2: Okay, they don't let us. I'm glad because I almost let off like 3 or 4 just now. I was feeling about that. No, but I'm just saying, though, you know, I don't really know my stuff like that when it comes to gangster movies, man. That's not really my genre. I just know, you know. Oh, yo, but Casino was dope too.
0: Yes,
2: you remember that?
0: Yes,
1: there you go.
2: Yo, man, really, Joe Pesci movies is kind of like, you know what I'm saying?
1: Intense.
2: He's crazy with it.
1: He's intense.
0: I'm gonna let the people know. We got Acrobatic on the line. This dude, I've been out here for a while. This dude, to me, this is a pioneer. This is a hip hop legend. Not just out here. You've done a lot. I mean, I've watched The Wire and heard your music on The Wire. On top of anything.
1: Yeah.
0: Besides that, good dude. You know, you're coming back right now. I don't want to call it a comeback because you ain't really left.
1: Nah,
0: you always,
1: nah.
0: I, you know, this dude.
2: Yeah, well, this I dude mean, you know that though. You want to put out as much music as you can.
0: Yes,
2: it's been a little while since my last record, so I'm you know, I'm aware of that, but I'm definitely loaded and ready to go so that it's gonna feel like a comeback because I got so many songs ready to rock that it's gonna feel that way because it's gonna come out of nowhere. I'm excited about it.
1: That's what's up.
0: Yeah, man, and you bounce back from, you know, health tribulations, and you bounce back strong.
1: Yeah.
0: I never see you as dormant because even when, I mean, I watched like sports specials and you got Acro commentary, so you branded yourself.
2: Yeah, well, Yeah, well, I mean, it's important to me to just be more than just a rapper, you know, like, I think that people will just kind of always look at me as a brand. I hope so. You know, you want to be remembered, man. I don't want to be this dude who just has, like, one song that everybody remembers me for or nothing like that. I'm a person. I'm living my life. And, you know, I came up with the name Acrobatic a long time ago, and that's a name that I'm probably stuck with forever. So I'm always do something with it, you know what I mean? So making music and doing the other things that I do in my everyday life, too, in addition to that, is just all part of the brand, like you said. So hopefully I will not ever seem dormant, because I wouldn't want to think that just having a new hot album out is the only way that I could connect with people.
0: Right. And that is so speaking of new hot albums, you got a project you're putting out yourself.
2: Yeah.
0: Right now. You're doing...
2: Yes, sir.
0: And tell us about it.
2: All right, so my new album is called Built to Last. It's 13, maybe 14 tracks. You know, it's got all types of dope beats on it, man. It's like, it's my favorite record I ever made, and I can't wait to put it out. You know, it's really not like something that I'm going to put a whole bunch of bells and whistles on and hype up. I think that the songs speak for themselves. The artwork is dope. The guest collaborations, everybody did a professional job and knocked it out the park. You know what I mean? So you're going to put it in, and when you put it in and listen to it, you're going to be like, this is hip-hop. You know what I'm saying? And I think that alone is gonna spark some interest all over the world, and it's going to turn into a lot of shows. You know what I'm saying? A lot of me traveling, and I'm just looking forward to all of that. Hopefully doing some of that with y'all, because I know what's going on over there, too.
0: Yeah, definitely. Hey, and let me ask you something. You're putting it out yourself, right?
2: Yeah.
0: And there's a way people, you know, can invest and be a part of the Acrobatic Project, correct?
2: Yeah, I mean, actually, that is getting down to the nitty-gritty. I'm running a campaign on Kickstarter.com.
0: Nice.
2: So anybody that goes to Kickstarter.com can just put Acrobatic in the search box, and the Built to Last project will actually come up. And I had a goal of reaching $10,000 by November 21st. I'm at like 50%, and there's like 5 days left. You know what I'm saying? So it's like, this is really the rush hour period now, where I'm really reaching out. And the whole point of me doing this, so people know, is that, you know, the record is done, so I'm not looking for money to go into the studio. Like, I've already done all of that. Everything's ready to go. I got Master Ace on the album, Ed OG on the album, yeah. Mr. Lift, Dutch Rebel, Jay Tronius, like all types of local artists and legends, just all types of goodies sprinkled in there. Something for everybody. But the money is basically for the promo of the record, because, you know, just the whole point of bringing in the middleman with the record labels nowadays, it just doesn't seem worth it anymore, because now that people don't really go out and buy music as much as they used to, the labels are a little hesitant to throw money around to put, you know, big budgets on projects. And, you know, that's fine. I don't have no problem with that. But me, I just want to put my music out. I don't want to be sitting around for years waiting for some label to feel like they're confident enough to put some oomph behind my music. I'm going to just put it out and do shows and have fun, you know.
1: Now, do you find this new way of the scene, like with the use of Kickstarter and some of the labels being so hesitant, are you enjoying it just the same, or is it the same hustle, same ride, or is it a little bit different now?
2: Yo, man, I think it's different only in that my life has changed so much in the last few years that it's just, to me, it's just beautiful. I love the fact that everything feels new and fresh, and it just feels like I was in a cocoon and I opened up out of it and had just like a brand new fresh start. And, you know, so I couldn't be happier about the way things are, you know. Like, there's also trials and tribulations that come from somebody, you know, giving you a big check, and then they all of a sudden they feel like they, you know, they own you and they just have all these demands of you. At least now, right now, it's like, it's me. Whatever I put in, I will get back, and I'm perfectly fine with that. And I just, you know, I know what that means for me. That means me getting to see more of the earth and getting to spend more time with my friends and my fans. So I'm just looking forward to that and just putting out more and more joints.
1: Now, Skiz was talking about some of the highlights that we got to see from our perspective. I remember I'm a big basketball video game lunatic, so I heard your songs on, I think, NBA Live.
2: Yeah.
1: He talks about you being on The Wire, which I everybody makes fun of me because I haven't seen The Wire, but I definitely heard that you were on there and I was feeling good for you. What was one of the highlights for you? You can even throw those two out there and give us an idea how it felt when you noticed, because sometimes that just pops out of nowhere. I remember hearing a couple of our stuff just randomly on ESPN. How does it feel when you...
2: I, I'll give you some perspective on that one in particular, man. Like, the feeling of, I remember being in, like, the second grade, right? And in the second grade, we had, like, the Ataris back then, or whatever the old school video game system was back then, right? Mm-hmm. And it's like the basketball game was out, and it was just like blips and bleeps. And in my mind, in my imagination, I would be thinking, man, it would be so cool if you could have a basketball video game where it was all the real teams and all the real courts and maybe, like, real fans in the crowd or something, or maybe a commentator.
1: Yeah.
2: And then after, like, years and years and years and years, you saw this stuff start to develop in technology, and now in video games, it's in your home. You could be the Celtics and play the game for real and be Rondo and have a dunk contest, whatever you want to do. And then to see now a version of that game come out, and then my music is on the soundtrack, whoa. I mean, it's like, why else do you even make music? You know what I'm saying? Like, that is a full circle moment in my life.
3: That's crazy.
2: That maybe the average person who's listening to it might go, oh, it's cool that you have a song on the game. But, man, if you really knew why it was so cool to me, it might seem like, you know, I'm just, like, thinking like a little boy right there, but I'm the same kid. You know, that was me when I was 7 or whatever, thinking that. And then to actually decide I love hip-hop and I want to make music and then have those things merge like that is just crazy.
1: Yeah. Yeah.
0: Yeah. Sonny Black was the voice of Double Dribble.
3: Double Dribble.
2: I can see that.
3: Double Dribble.
0: Yo, so honestly, so speaking of video games, you should just set up a tournament where you bet people in Madden, and you probably could reach a goal in a day.
2: Are you
0: serious at Madden? Are you serious at Madden?
2: Yo, I am, but I'm going to tell you something, man. Like, the way I play...
0: He's like,
2: yo, man, yo, yo,
0: I'll insult,
2: yo,
0: I'll insult people.
2: But check it out. Nah. It's not even like that. This is humble. This is, yo, dudes be cheating, man. So, like, I got to play where there's, like, some supervision or some type of rules or something. You can't just be wilding out and going for it on 4th and 25 from your own 10-yard line because you got one trick play that works every time. You know, those types of things. I don't really like playing with cats like that, man.
0: We need a commissioner.
1: Yeah.
2: It's like, I play online with cats. They got their little leagues and stuff, and the rules is official. And so I go in there with the Pats and do business, and then I feel confident about it. But, like, you know, the hood rules, man, it's kind of crazy sometimes. You play in a tournament. Talk to LG. He be cheating, man. He run goal line the whole game.
0: Yo.
2: The whole game. First down, right after the kickoff, goal line. Everybody blitz. By the time you snap the ball and take two steps back, you're sacked.
0: See, because he got to have it.
2: Yeah, he definitely got to have it. He ain't trying to lose. No question, but I'll take that from Ed. Not nobody else, though.
0: Yo, so speaking of Patriots, you had Robert Kraft on stage one day, correct?
1: Yeah, we were there for that, right? Because I remember seeing that live.
2: Yeah.
0: At the Midlands, right?
2: But let me just say, I didn't have Robert Kraft on stage, man. He made that move on his own, you know what I'm saying? I didn't know anything about it. Apparently, like, somebody from his camp called the cats who were managing me at the time, remember Metro Concepts?
0: Tim and O'Neill, man.
2: Salute to them. Those are my dudes to this day. So somebody from Mr. Kraft's camp called them up and was talking about how he had seen me in the paper or whatever. And, you know, so he decided to come down after reading the story, and he checked out the show. I mean, he came in, like, before the show started. He got on stage and did a little speech for the crowd, which I'm sure y'all remember. Monumental, man. Like, yo, I be feeling like Forrest Gump sometimes when I think of all the things that there is to talk about if you really wanted to get into it. It's crazy.
0: Cool. Hell yeah. And now look at it, man. Years later, you're putting out your own album. I think it's going to do great. And I think it's a good way to show people that, you know, you can do it without feeling like, you said, like somebody throws up a whole bunch of money and then they feel like, oh, I'm in this.
2: Right.
0: It's not.
2: Yeah,
0: it's entrepreneurship. So, and you're a brand.
2: A big part of it, Black, is like just being able to be humble. You know what I'm saying? Like, there's a lot of cats out there in the rap world that they would feel embarrassed if anybody thought anything other than they were some super paid cat You know what I'm saying? Who's just getting it in and balling out of control. Like, it would hurt their self-esteem if people knew that that wasn't the case. I don't care. You know what I'm saying? Like, I'm a grown man. I have so many things that speak for me beyond just what's in my bank account. You know what I mean? So, like, no one's going to really know, or no one should know or care how much money I have at any given time. Who cares about that?
1: Right, there's just
2: that's not important. You know, just because the NBA and the NFL decide to let everybody know how much money these dudes are getting for doing what they're doing, that don't have nothing to do with us. I don't feel the need to put nothing on blast, whether there's something there or not. You know what I mean? It's just, we going through life. Let's talk about life. Let's talk about what's happening.
0: Yeah, dope.
2: You know what I'm saying?
0: Yo, I have to ask you, because this week, this last week it came out. Now, I'm going to say this. Acro.
2: Yeah.
0: My dude.
2: Yep.
0: Something happens. This dude's there. He knows the nickname Captain Sable. You know the name I give you. Because the dude, if you need something, he's a good dude. I've seen him do a million things for people, for our friends that have passed away, for people that we know that were victims. Yo, if Acro did an anthem, I would love it. Mm. Acro, the Lift anthem. I can't really get down with it, B.
2: Oh, you are really going to go there right now.
0: I can't, man.
1: I didn't think you would either.
0: I can't, man. I can't. I mean, I have no issue with Lyft.
2: Yeah.
0: None of that. It's just, I'm going to be honest. Like, I mean, I put out whack songs, and Sonny Black's told me they were whack. Sonny Black got some whack songs.
1: Tons of them.
2: Yeah.
0: You know, I just think it was a real miss.
1: And can I say real quick, he was very disappointed. I wasn't as disappointed.
0: Scott was
1: totally let down and a little bummed on it. But I think it's because he respects him so much. But I mean, we're not going to put you on the spot, but we definitely.
2: I mean, it's not really about being on the spot. I can't just, you know, act like something doesn't exist.
1: There you go.
0: You
2: know what I mean? Here's my thing, man. I just feel like I don't like that beat. You know what I'm saying? Yep. And that's it. That's all I can really say about it. I mean, I understand where Lyft's coming from. As one of the closest people to him, you know what I'm saying? My thing with him is that this is a guy who is spending a lot of his time traveling the world. Yeah. A lot of his time.
0: Yeah.
2: You know what I mean? So, like, I've seen some of the comments about the video and heard some of the things that people saying, oh, you know, he's wearing Nikes in the video, or he don't have no shots of the hood, and blah, blah, blah. But just understand that this is a record and a video that's coming from somebody who has, like, evolved into a world citizen. Like, he's not hanging out on you know, Mass Ave, chilling in Boston all the time. It's like, the man's working. He does, like, 200 shows a year.
1: Yeah.
2: You know what I'm saying? So, look, if I could sit here and say that I've liked everything that every artist that I liked did, I'd be lying. If I could sit here and say that I thought everything that I did that I ended up liking, I'd be lying about that too. You know what I'm saying? It's like, everybody's capable of some clunkers, but, you know, I'm definitely not on the whole, like, I'm ready to just, like, swear off Lyft or jump on the Lyft bash bandwagon.
0: Because if you did that, that'd just be completely out of character. I'm saying, like, I'm asking you about it because my whole thing was, and one of the first things I said to Sonny and Doze was, you could make an anthem. And I'm not trying to compete, guys, because you were in a group, but I think who could make an anthem. See, me, I won't do it because I'm too close to certain entities that it happened. So I just let it be. But the thing is I just think it, to me, and my whole thing was, I think I was let down because I didn't feel genuine, and then the dancing really just messed me up. I would never knock any. If people are not gonna like people because of whack songs, people probably won't like me for like 12 times over.
2: Well, I mean, that's noble of you to say. I mean, I don't know you to have a bunch of whack material.
0: Oh, because
2: so
0: I don't let you in because I want to stay friends.
2: Well, there you go. So there you go. But I tell you this, though, man. I don't think that Riff will put out anything that he didn't believe in.
1: That's what it is.
0: Yeah.
2: So if anybody, you know, if it's perceived that it's like misguided somehow or like off the mark or whatever, all I'm saying is that from my perspective, being as close as I am to Lif, that a lot of that is probably just due to his maybe just detachment from being around here.
1: Exactly.
2: And that's not really his fault. I mean, it's like he's doing what he's doing.
1: Yeah.
2: You know, I mean, he's out there kind of trailblazing and expanding his repertoire of what he's doing. He's working with bands. He's doing all types of different projects, things like that. You know what I'm saying? So, you know, that's up to everybody's individual interpretation. I wouldn't have danced in my video, but I know that when I spoke to him about the song, that he was adamant about, you know, the beat being danceable, and he was like, yo, you know, he's like, I think people are going to want to move to this, you know, so I think that he was probably trying to get that across with the video.
1: Yeah.
2: So, you know, everything else is open to everybody else's interpretation.
1: You got to be experimental as music, you know what I mean? You got to do what you do.
2: Yeah.
1: Got to expand your ideas all the time.
2: Yeah, I mean, I definitely know that, you know, when it comes down to it, like, there's very few people who will have something to say about that, you know, won't be able to admit that Lif will still just murder a verse at any time. You know what I'm saying? So as long as he still has that in him, which I know for a fact that he does, I ain't worried about dude at all.
1: There you go.
0: No doubt, no doubt. Yo, a lot of people know you too for the sports wrap up.
1: Yeah, speaking of experimental, man, how was it being experimental in that direction?
0: My kids, my 9-year-old loved it.
1: I knew everybody who knew about it. You were probably and still are probably the most popular rapper ever to be in Boston after putting in that kind of work, because it's not easy doing that so often.
0: Yo, you
1: right?
0: did it like every day, right?
1: Yeah.
2: Yeah, it was every day thing, five days a week. Jeez. You know, I even had less vacation time than everybody else on the show. Like, I was working through Christmas and all of that. So, you know, that was a great experience, man. And I even got to come back because a lot of the crew from over there at the old station, they went to another station, and I went there and did that during the World Series.
1: Okay.
2: You know what I'm saying? It got a really good response. That was, you know, just a few weeks back. So that was dope, too. You know, I had a good time with that, man. Creatively, I feel like that's something that I guess maybe has never been done ever in the world, right, by an MC.
1: Not that I've
0: Not
1: ever
0: every
1: seen.
0: Day. And a lot of these MCs can't rhyme Wally Zerbiak with nothing.
2: Word up. Word
0: I
2: up
0: can't lie to you about that.
2: Word to the Wally Zerbiak.
0: Yeah, that's what I'm saying, man. So it's dope, man. So let the people know again, the Kickstarter Acrobatic. That's what they're looking for.
2: Kickstarter.com, you know what I'm saying? It's a really innovative website, you know, where people can upload their projects that they're working on, and through their fans and friends' donations, they can raise money to actually fund their project, and you get cool rewards and stuff like that when you donate. So if you go to Kickstarter.com, put Acrobatic in the search box. That's Acrobatic. The project will pop up. There's a little video for it and a whole like explanation of everything that I'm doing, who's on the record, where the money would be going, and blase, blase, blah. But please understand, like, one way or another, man, the album is going to come out. The Kickstarter is definitely something that, you know, I have as an idea that I hope works, you know what I'm saying? But if it doesn't, in no way is that going to, like, make or break Built to Last or nothing like that. It just might slow things down a little bit. You know, I'm kind of in a rush to get the record out to people because I feel like people have been waiting long enough and it's dope and I want people to have new music from me. But at the same time, if the funds ain't there, well, then I got other things going on. You know, I'm going to be teaching at UMass Boston this semester.
1: Wow.
2: And yeah, I'm teaching a hip-hop history and practice course there. It's going to be dope, man. We're going to have, like, guest MCs doing interviews on Skype at the lectures and taking them on field trips to hip-hop shows and the Harvard Hip-Hop Archive and stuff like that. So it should be dope, man. It's an honors course, and the registration fills up on the first day, the capacity.
1: Wow.
2: So
1: wow.
2: I'm hyped about that. So, but, you know, obviously, though, I mean, my passion is this music, and that's what I really want to get out to people, because I want to continue to build my catalog and continue to make more reasons for people to want to have me out to their city to rock shows. But, you know, at the same time, I'm a grown man. I got a growing amount of responsibilities in my life. And if spending more time in the classroom is what I have to do for now in order to just keep my brand going and keep, you know, just normalcy in my life and stability, I'll do that too, because I understand where the music industry is right now. But I just want to get the songs out, so I'm going to make sure that happens one way or another.
0: So you're getting the songs out, you're bringing real hip-hop to people, your live show's bananas, and then you're also teaching hip-hop. So that's hip-hop. It's hip-hop.
1: You're just repping all the elements.
2: That's the new hip-hop. Because my thing, Sonny, man, it's like this. It's like everybody has their path that they want to be on, and I know that this hip-hop thing, for a lot of people, seems like a path to some quick money, you know, a path to, like, outrageous amount of fame and fortune, and, you know, everybody would like to do better and get themselves to a higher tax bracket and all that good stuff. But, I mean, first and foremost to me is integrity. You know what I'm saying? So, like, I'm going to stay on the path that I believe was laid for me. And wherever that ends me up, I'm going to be happy with it because it's the decisions that I made, you know? And I think that it's a pretty good path right now. Like, when I look into the future, you know, I see a lot of potential for good things and more good things and, like, for a long career and a legacy, you know what I'm saying, yeah. If I can get that far. And that's what's important to me because it ain't going to be about, oh, you know, how much money did I make and, like, what did I buy with it? Mm-hmm. That's a footnote, you know what I'm saying? That's a footnote to anybody's life.
1: Yeah.
0: Oh, yeah, and you are. I see people lose it as quick as they buy it.
1: Exactly.
2: Yeah, yeah.
0: I can't lie. You can't lose integrity as quick as you buy it.
1: Nope.
2: Right, exactly, man. My mind doesn't even really work like that, where I'm thinking about it on some, like, I need to have a certain amount of stuff so that other people know I have it. My mind don't work that way. It just doesn't. That's not what I'm living for. And I know that that's something that is hard for a lot of people to overcome, but thankfully somehow I've overcome that. If it was ever there, I don't know when it was, because I don't live for other people.
0: No doubt.
1: No doubt.
0: And you ain't going to have riffraff on the album.
2: Nah, probably not, man.
0: No Salisbury steak sweaters over here.
2: but you know what? I just want to be clear about that.
0: Yes.
2: I kind of like that Salisbury steak sweater.
0: Hey,
2: song.
0: Man,
2: I'm not
0: hey,
2: saying
0: hey.
2: That.
0: I love
2: I'm not
0: that song.
2: Gonna sit here and say that something ain't good. I'm not, you know, it's still entertaining, you know what I'm saying? It might not be authentic. You know what I'm saying? You might challenge something's authenticity, but the entertainment value might still be there sometimes, though.
0: True. Hey, you know me. I'll buy a Salisbury steak.
2: Yeah, you put me on. If I saw a Salisbury steak sweater, my dumb self would probably go ahead and buy it too, just because I saw it.
0: Real quick before you go, we're talking about hip hop. You think that a lot of people are saying it now, and I kind of feel it, and it took me a while to give into this whole thing that lyrics are coming back.
2: Yeah.
0: And it took me a while because I'm like, yeah, right, you know, maybe because somebody has a hot verse doesn't mean they're coming back. But then consistently I'm seeing some substance come back. And it's not, it didn't go away. It's just the mainstream was, as Sonny would say, zubby-zubbying it up.
1: Yeah,
0: Now there's a lot going on.
2: All right.
0: What do you think?
2: Well, my take on that, like, if I just zoom out and look at the whole game and take that statement for what it is, I do understand where people are coming from when they say that, you know, it seems like lyricism is coming back because there's this whole, like, movement of, like, having bars.
0: Yeah.
2: But all I would say about it is that I think that the way that it's presented is still a little rough around the edges, because it's like now being lyrical just kind of means being really angry and coming off really aggressive, you know, and just kind of talking tough. Yeah. But, like, to me, lyricism, bars, is just poetry. It can be anything. It can, you know, something like Rakim's Paid in Full or something like Electric Relaxation. So to me, what's suffering in hip-hop is songwriting.
0: Song structure, like,
2: writing. I think people got lyrics. People got bars. People can make you go, oh-ish, you know, ooh, punchlines. Punchlines are back.
0: Mm-hmm.
2: That's what I see. People are coming back with, like, really solid, funny punchlines. But, you know, but what about your songs? Songs that you take something from it. Like, when you're done listening to it, you're like, somehow the concept of it is messing with your head. Because I still got songs from like 10 or 15 years ago that are messing with my head because certain lines, you know what I'm saying? I'm still like, oh, that's what he meant. You know what I mean? Like any De La Soul album is going to have that effect on you. Mm-hmm. And so De La Soul is De La Soul 25 years later for a reason, not just because it's 25 years later, but because of what it was then when it came out. It was ahead of its time.
1: Yeah.
2: You know, so if you're just talking about everything that's going on around you now in this information age, all those bars, that, yeah, lyricism is back, but it's still disposable because no one's going to be thinking about any of those concepts in a year. It's like, yeah, you got a basketball player's name in every punchline in your record, but then so now your mixtape ain't going to be nothing in 3 years because all those guys are out of the league or on a different team that your punchline said they were on. You know what I mean? You got to have something to talk about beyond that.
4: That's real.
0: True.
4: That is
0: no
4: real.
0: One cares that Matt Barnes pushed dude last night in 10 years.
2: Right, right.
0: I get it.
2: And so, like, any gun that has a number, I'm going to put that number to your back, like, whoever's wearing the jersey.
4: Yeah.
1: Hip-hop 101.
0: Yeah, Lawrence Taylor's number 56. There's no 56 gun, but I'd rather bring Lawrence Taylor to a fight these days.
2: Wow.
0: Hey, man, it's always a pleasure, man, to chop it up with you, man.
2: You guys are the best, man. You know I love y'all, man.
0: No doubt. Vice versa. Love you too, fam. We're going to get it rocking. Yo,
2: yes, sir.
0: I'm about to play probably one of my favorite songs by Acrobatic.
1: Same over here, bro.
0: I love Remind My Soul.
2: Hey, I appreciate that. I love it too, man. That song means a lot to me and means a lot to a lot of people, apparently, because everywhere I go, people will let me know it means something to them.
1: Yeah.
0: No doubt. Yo, once again,
2: looking out, fellas.
0: Acrobatic, Kickstarter. Yo, invest in the future of hip-hop, because he's investing in the future of hip-hop.
1: For sure.
2: Yes, indeed.
0: All right, man. Always a pleasure. Hey, someday come down to the Milk and Cookie spot, man. We get crazy down there. It's fun, man.
2: Sounds good. I'll do that. I'll be in touch, fellas.
0: All right, man. Peace.
2: All right. Peace, man.
1: Peace, man. Acro B. That was dope.

0: Yeah, yeah. Cookies and Milk Crates. ETINradio.org.
1: That was an exciting interview.
0: It was a good
1: man.
0: Interview, man. I like Ack, man.
1: Was very, very inquisitive. Like, got to dive into the history of hip hop when it comes to being an artist. And I'll tell you, Ack's been there. He's done there. He's a veteran. And he gets it done.
0: Okay,
1: bro.
0: So we did the gangster movie, and people are just talking about definition of gangster and all that. And that's cool.
1: That is cool.
0: But everybody has their own definition of gangster.
1: Like, I know, I do.
0: Like my grandmother holding my grandfather down for this that long, that's gangster.
1: That is gangster.
0: You know what I'm saying?
1: That's gangster. That is gangster. Anybody putting up with me is gangster.
0: Oh, anybody putting up with Sonny, I'm gangster right now because I got to put up with him.
1: You are. Dude.
0: But nah, there's a whole lot of them. We got Colors. Oh, I forgot about Colors.
1: That's a good call.
0: That is, that movie's, you know, people put like gangster hood movies and gangster,
1: mob.
0: Yeah, mob movies.
1: Mm.
0: It's all gangster, man. Like, yo, American Gangster.
1: Yeah.
0: Frank Lucas.
1: Yeah.
0: Is a gangster.
1: He's a
0: no
1: gangster.
0: Matter if he's black or Italian,
1: oh,
0: right?
1: Yeah. Absolutely. Absolutely.
0: Any movie about the Yakuza in Japan, gangster.
1: Gangster. Gangster.
0: Yeah.
1: Well, but the gangster is nothing but making your money outside of the everyday norms of the law. Like, even it's just doing stuff that it takes. Mental toughness is gangster, but in the terms of this movie, it's about the hustle. You know what I mean? I said New Jersey Drive, and that's just about stealing
0: you
1: cars.
0: You said Sugar Hill.
1: I did say Sugar Hill, and that's about selling.
2: You
1: yay.
2: Like, you like my church boycott?
0: The father?
2: Yes. Dude, I got guys for the church boycott.
0: Yo, you know what? We got Casino. Yo, somebody put Gundy. That's not gangster, but he's pretty gangster. I'll give him that. We got Mean Streets, Goodfellas, obviously. Godfather, I mean, yeah, you can't debate that.
1: No, you can't. You can't.
0: Lock, Stock, and Two Smoking Barrels, British gangster movies. Ill Snatch.
1: Yeah, Snatch. Snatch was said also. That's a good one. That's a very good one.
0: Yo, I'm over here stretching like I'm about to run a race.
1: Yeah, you think you're going to plop down on the ground. Gandhi,
0: good,
1: Gandhi was
0: good
1: gangster,
0: radio.
1: Dog. Gandhi's gangster.
0: Wifey, big up to Wifey. She put City of God.
1: That's a great... If people have not seen City of God...
0: Get there.
1: It really could be one of the most gangster movies I've ever seen, to be honest. You know, some of these other ones aren't really... Gonna touch the poverty-stricken desperation of the people in the City of God. I love that movie, to be honest.
0: City of God's dope.
1: Bugsy, somebody said Bugsy.
0: Bugsy.
1: Bugsy's not so much. It is gangster. It's the original gangster, but an overall movie is not very gangster. You know, Bugsy's in love, right? Isn't he in love most of that movie?
0: The Killing of a Chinese Bookie, Pusher 1, 2, and 3. I ain't seen those, but I'm going to look them up.
1: The Pusher movies, actually, I believe they're on YouTube, and mm-hmm. I haven't watched them, but they get high ratings, and I believe they're... If they're not real, they're reality-based.
0: Sonny was going to say if they're not real.
1: No,
0: what do you want, a royal
1: real,
0: with cheese?
1: Real Casino Royale.
0: Reservoir Dogs.
1: Skyfall. That wasn't gangster.
0: Reservoir Dogs.
1: Oh, that's a good call.
0: Yo, Big Davey, Batman the Dark Knight is not a gangster movie because the Joker's gangster, Davey.
1: Not at all.
0: I love you, but stop. So, Bronx Tale, definitely love that.
1: Yeah, absolutely, the Bronx Tale.
0: Untouchables, we got a lot of Untouchables.
1: I like the Untouchables.
0: You know what show is gangster? Boardwalk Empire.
1: It is. I've only seen season one, maybe. I haven't made it through season two yet. But
0: it's
1: I definitely
0: phenomenal.
1: Enjoy the show. Definitely enjoy the show.
0: Yo, we had the interview with Ack. Support Ack, Kickstarter, you know what I mean? Let's
1: absolutely.
0: Play another joint.
1: Yo.
0: I love this joint too. We're gonna play this, and then after this, yo. We got love advice.
1: Oh, hey! Cookies and Milk Crates, fool.
0: This week, love advice is with Scott Stella.
1: That gets
0: not
1: me
0: Sonny Black. I got some love advice.
1: Don't trip over your trachea.

0: What? I guess it's Thursday night, and tonight, Love Advice with Scott Stella.
1: So, I'm doing Love Advice this week because Sonny called me up, and I was giving Sonny Love Advice this week.
0: He was.
1: Listen, gentlemen, if you are over the age of 25, there is nothing more attractive to a woman than motivation and success. And I'm not talking about grand success or rich, but be successful at what you do. Whether that's fixing the sink, making music and performing, doing movies, directing movies, there is nothing more attractive than success and motivation. Women love a driven man. If you that dude at 32 years old that still got his feet up on the coffee table, can't find the ashtray with your vitamin ashes, and is just sitting there playing Call of Duty for 12 hours, well, the crib looks like crap, and when she asks you what you want to do with your life, you say, I don't know. She ain't going to stick around for a while. The other love advice that I'm going to give you this week is this. Don't try too hard. You didn't try too hard at the beginning, but don't stop trying either. When you try too hard, oh, why don't we do this anymore? Why don't we do that anymore? That will ruin your relationship. It's chapters. Why isn't chapter 3 the same as chapter 1? Because you're further in the book. That's love advice. See, Sonny, I'm getting good at this.
0: I like that. That was good. That was definitely good.
1: So that's my love advice this week. My other love advice is this. All right? Can you keep it real?
0: Okay.
1: If you drink at 10 o'clock, she's a 2. At 2 o'clock, she could be a 10.
0: There it is.
1: So stay thirsty, my friends.
0: Love advice with Mr. Scott Stella.
1: So check it out. I saw this week, and this really disturbs me. Okay. All right? I saw this week, and pardon me if I don't seem animated. I'm just not animated. I read a thing, and it's more than one person had said it, and I actually had talked to somebody. So Napoli.
0: Okay, yeah.
1: World Series stuff.
0: Yeah, that's the guy, yes.
1: Yeah, he...
0: Mr. Barclaw
1: big up
0: himself.
1: To him. His family, they hung out with our boy. Were very nice.
0: Yes, that's
1: then
0: right.
1: Then this dude gets drunk.
0: Okay, yes.
1: Runs around the city with his shirt off. I completely agree with
0: that. Do it.
1: I would do it.
0: Yeah, me too.
1: At 34, if I could.
0: Absolutely.
1: So then he goes to the diner. I think it's Blue City Diner, whatever. Okay. He goes to the diner, right? He gets in there, puts Straight out of Compton on the jukebox.
0: Oh,
1: from
0: yeah.
1: From what I'm hearing.
0: I see where this is going.
1: Oh, every N-word in that song, he's spitting. He's singing at the top of his lungs, his whole crew. He's disrupting people. They're kicking people out because they're upset because he's disrupting them. African-American female gets into it with his boys.
0: Oh, jeez.
1: Which, I don't know what world we live in. Oh, great. You won a baseball game. You're a real nice guy. You drink and you turn into an idiot.
0: Yeah.
1: All right. The last one is the only thing I focus on when I'm out at night. You drink and you turn into an idiot. I don't care how many, if you won the World Series. I don't feel that.
0: Right.
1: You go in there and you sit in there. Like, if I'm trying to eat my eggs and you saying the N-word Straight out of Compton, if I'm drunk, I might be laughing and think it's great. That's me.
0: Right.
1: Sonny, you might be laughing and you might be like, yo, this white dude is saying the N-word like 100 times. Like, slow down.
0: Right.
1: But to get mad at people because you're acting stupid.
0: Exactly.
1: Is the stupidest thing I've ever heard. And security there. It wasn't him. It was the security. I felt bad because it was kind of a situation where they were like, you know, it's Napoli. And like, everybody's like, oh my God, it's Napoli.
0: Right.
1: So they're telling people to leave that are mad at Napoli. The security guard's doing his job. There's nothing he can do about it. He could stand up and lose his job and his kids lose food.
0: Right.
1: I get that.
0: Right.
1: But as far as the establishment, respect yourself.
0: Respect yourself and respect the patrons that are there on a consistent basis, if anything. I mean, I'm not going to say that I think Napoli shouldn't be running around singing whatever song.
1: Oh,
0: whatever,
1: drunk dog. And take your shirt off.
0: I've seen way worse in my daily life, and that does not bother me. But what does bother me is when you take your rowdiness and you blast it in people's face, forget what you're saying, just being loud and annoying, and you know, nobody wants, most people at these types of restaurants that Napoli can afford, that I can't afford, don't want hip-hop blasted and people just rapping the lyrics in their face.
1: Oh, no, this diner. We've gone to this diner.
0: Have we? What is this place?
1: Yeah, it's the one downtown. Where Joe, remember we went one night with, never mind, this story, Joe.
0: Okay.
1: We were in line, somebody cut us, my man Joe almost ripped his head off, blah, blah, blah. Long story short, it's one of those diners. It's like how news used to be.
0: Well, regardless, you still got to respect the patrons that are there on the daily basis.
1: Oh, are you kidding me?
0: Yeah, you really do.
1: Are you kidding me? Like, I mean, big up, but I'll tell you who wouldn't have that.
0: Who wouldn't?
1: You know who wouldn't have that?
0: Who wouldn't have
2: Johnny
0: that?
2: Gomes ain't taking his shirt off. Johnny Gomes ain't saying the N-word in no restaurant.
0: No, sir.
2: You know what Johnny Gomes is doing? He's going to war for the people.
0: Yes, he is.
2: Girl, your eggs cold? I'll warm them right up. It's wartime. You better wage war on that plate of eggs and hash browns because Johnny Gomes doesn't play.
0: Get it in. Get it in.
2: I haven't even shaved my beard yet. And I'm still wearing my army hat.
0: Still Boston strong.
2: I'm Boston strong. And I'm going to win this war of this museum. When you run in the river with boots on, your knees don't get wet, so make sure you have a strong foundation. Johnny Gomes told you.
0: I gotta watch more Real Johnny Gomes interviews.
1: And so, and on top of that, so the Red Sox win the World Series. This is great.
0: It is great.
1: All these stories come out later on. That's why it's like 2 weeks later.
0: That's how it works. Pretty sure Napoli's been running around doing this for years.
1: Bill Maher is my dude.
0: Oh god,
1: I love watching Bill Maher. I'm sorry,
0: but you like Bill Maher more than the Stewart. What's his name? Daly.
1: John Stewart. Yeah, John Stewart. So check
0: like
1: it out,
0: John Stewart.
1: But the thing is, so I watch Bill Maher. Mm. Anthony Weiner is on, which is awesome. His name's Weiner, and he gets caught sending pictures of his Weiner to everybody.
0: He wasn't
1: that's
0: on
1: so
0: being
1: great.
0: Interviewed, was he?
1: Oh yeah, he was part of the panel. It was great.
0: What?
1: No, because that's his boy. They roll together. So whatever it is, he showed his wiener. Who cares? He didn't show it to me, so I don't care. But he's on there, and they bring up, you know, how the Red Sox, and I thought it was a real nice
2: gesture that Johnny Gomes put the trophy at the finish line and put the 617 shirt. I thought it was a nice gesture.
0: Yeah, absolutely.
1: Because that finish line may just be a finish line to people, and oh my God, boss. But to a lot of people, that finish line was a life-changing place. And you know what? He put it there, and you know what I'm saying? He's like, Boston strong. Got
0: it's a full circle. It belonged there. It
1: Bill Maher's like, that's just cheesy, blah, blah, blah, blah. It's not, you know, he tried to kind of downplay. I felt like he tried to downplay the situation, and I've never had an issue with him. Mm. But I was like, yo, if I was there, I'd slap the hell out of him.
0: I'm not a Bill Maher guy, dog. He's
1: I would have slapped his collagen face.
0: He's really condescending for no reason, dog. He's always, he did a movie. Was he the one that did Religious? Right? It was about religion and how ridiculous religion is.
1: Yeah, but that movie was great.
0: It was funny, but it was just some points. He's just condescending for no reason. I'd mess that dude up if he said anything condescending to my grandmother.
1: Oh, he ain't saying nothing condescending to my grandmother, but I love condescending people. I'm in a group with two of them.
0: Well, we're all pros, dog.
1: Yeah. See, I'm not the condescending one. I'm just the a-hole.
0: Oh, I'm condescending? I'm not condescending.
1: You've been talking junk to me every day of my life.
0: Yeah, I guess.
1: Yo, people, 617-824-8100. We're going to have hip-hop trivia. You're on and on. Do not call it a physical challenge. I cannot do it. I don't care what you say. I will hang up.
0: No physical challenges. And text us if you're going to call with a story because the last week's story was really good, but we had no idea it was going to happen. It was good, though. When he told the story about the
1: little fight he almost got into trivia night.
0: Yeah, his little slap boxing moment. It was awesome. It was awesome. It was awesome. I think we should do, we need producers, man, right?
1: Yeah.
0: Because we've done, you know, hip-hop artists. We've done promoters. We've done, what else have we done? We've done everything. I don't think we've had any producers here, right?
1: Well, DL produces too.
0: Yeah, but DL's a movie
1: rapper, movie making, video maker.
0: Last. We had what's his name that was with him as the producer though?
1: Swizzlow. Well, he's a musician.
0: Nasty musician, producer.
1: Keys, all that. No, yo, yeah, we gonna have. I know a guy named what's his name? Fax One.
0: Oh yeah, that I heard dude. Of that guy.
1: On and on, he produces, but he'd rather call in and yell at us to make us answer questions.
0: All those producers are—they working with people.
1: Soul
0: they know
1: searches,
0: people.
1: What's up? You know who's a dope producer out here now? Archetype.
0: Archetype is very dope. Very
1: real
0: dope.
1: Working
0: all
1: on the
0: those
1: Rex
0: producers
1: album.
0: Are out there. They're doing their thing. We should just get some of these unknown producers some business. Some business. Send us some beats so we can play them, listen to them, and then like hog them all for ourselves for our. Whatever, impending albums.
1: Nah. Yo, son, you ever look at me and say, hog it off of myself again like that? I will leave this place right now.
0: I wasn't talking to you about hogging.
1: Yeah, you were. Sonny's favorite show is like that hogging show where they just wrap up hogs.
0: That was good.
1: That sucked.
0: That was good. Yeah, you look like...
1: Yeah, I look like I punched myself. Yo, big up, people. Cookies and milk crates. We got, you know, it's a mellow show. We chilling. That acrobatic on here. Yo, I was in the studio this week. New kid coming up. Stiz Grimy.
0: New kid. Yo, what are you talking about? We talk about this dude every week.
1: Exactly. But I'm just saying, his album, I'm anticipating his album. He's on the come up.
0: He is
1: The kid's
0: up.
1: Good. He's actually, he's great.
0: He is great.
1: Did a joint with him. It was fun.
0: Mm.
1: It was a lot of fun.
0: I like his Stiz.
1: Yeah, yo. The kid can rap.
0: He can rap his face off. And I don't know how old he is. But I can talk to him like an adult. Some of these rapper, you know, young bucks out here, they ain't going nowhere.
1: No
0: offense, But like I said, some of these young cats out here, they need to get punched in the face. They've been walking around the streets, jeez, pretending they something that they not. They need a good slapping. They need a good
1: punch. Violent.
0: Look at my face, dog. I got the scars, dog. These scars are not from falling off of bicycles. You know what I'm saying? I got punched and beat. I've had to fight back. And you know what? Not everybody has to have that. But
1: I'm
0: some
1: not
0: of these young
1: no
0: bucks,
1: reason.
0: They need it. They need a nice slapping. So, yo.
1: Really, Sonny?
0: Well, maybe punching. They need a nice punching. Whatever.
1: Okay. Punching.
0: So, speaking of somebody who needs a real nice punching, you heard about this mayor up in Toronto, bro?
1: He doesn't need a punch. He needs an award.
0: Mayor Rob Ford admits to smoking crack in Toronto.

0: He is ahead of any politician to me. You know why?
1: Because
0: he didn't lie.
1: Because he didn't lie. Okay.
0: And then he has a rampage about how he wants to kill somebody and beat the crap out of somebody. Listen, I literally one time in my life because of my company went to a training on homicidal rage.
1: Okay.
0: And this guy, and those all old ladies, a whole plethora of people, every demographic of people were there.
1: Right.
0: And this guy said, "Raise your hand if you've ever had homicidal rage." A bunch of us raise our hand.
1: Yeah.
0: You see these prim and proper ladies, they don't raise their hand. Yo, this dude gunned on him.
1: What did he say?
0: He's like, "So you don't think you've ever wanted to kill somebody and you just didn't say it?"
1: Yeah, yeah.
0: He said, if you came in and somebody was doing something to one of your family members and you had to kill him, would you kill him? And the lady's like, yeah. He's like, then that's homicidal rage. Yo, we've all had it.
1: Of course.
0: The guy's honest. You know what? Can he balance the budget? Are the police happy? He is?
1: Is he?
0: Dude, listen, they're not complaining about him balancing the budget. They're not complaining about police overtime. They're not complaining about firefighters. They're complaining the fact that he got drunk and smoked crack. Now, I'm not going to get drunk and smoke crack, but you know what? Some people do crazy things.
1: Some people do crack.
0: Yo, Albert Einstein went out the house without his pants on. If he went out the house without his pants on in front of my kid, Albert Einstein wouldn't have invented nothing. He would have invented his jaw shut because I would have killed him.
1: I don't sell crack.
0: I sell it. Don't make me do stuff like that. I just lost a physical challenge.
1: It's awesome. Oh, look at this. Phone's ringing.
0: Oh, hold on a minute. Let's see who's on the line. I hope it's the mayor of Toronto.
1: Who that?
0: Cookies and milk crates, etninradio.com. Who's this?
2: Dose.
0: What's up, Dose?
2: What's up, Bo?
1: What up, fellow?
0: What's going on?
2: Hey,
0: Doze, let me ask you something. How do you feel about a mayor just being like, yeah, maybe I smoke crack in a drunken stupor?
1: When I drink a lot, I smoke crack.
2: Yeah, I appreciate that he's
0: the honesty.
2: Honest, but thank I you. Don't want him holding none of my stuff.
1: Hey, okay. Even if he's balancing the budget perfectly.
0: But the budget is balanced.
2: He can't hold nothing of mine.
1: But the budget is balanced.
0: Yo, I've known some...
2: Too much people who smoke crack hold their stuff.
1: Thank you. You don't give a crackhead nothing. You just don't. You're not going to get it back.
0: But just because he smoked crack once doesn't mean he's a crackhead.
1: He's saying he smoked crack once. They asked him this like
2: he
1: a year ago.
0: He said maybe once in a drunken stupor.
1: He said sometimes when I drink a lot,
0: listen,
1: maybe
0: I
1: smoke crack.
0: I wouldn't let any politician hold my stuff.
1: But at least
0: the man's honest. It's like the bum you see, Doze. It's like give me a dollar. I need to feed my family. You know he's lying. But the other dude's like, give me $2 because I need to get drunk and sniff coke. I'd be like, word up. He's getting my $2 because he's honest.
1: That's true.
2: I would absolutely agree with that. But I agree with the part where you hate all politicians. I mean, you know, like the part where you ain't messing with politicians, I agree with. But a crackhead politician, that's like a that's a double doozy.
1: It's
2: you know?
1: A double negative all day, bro. You're already a politician. Most likely you became a lawyer before you became a politician. And now you got a crackhead to boot. Like where do you go from there? Where do you go from
2: there? But I love that it's Toronto.
1: Exactly.
2: I'm into that.
1: Wave our American flags, baby, because that guy would have been out of office pretty quick in Massachusetts. Or not even Massachusetts, in America, right? Am I wrong? Would we as Americans allow a mayor to remain in office if he admitted that he smoked crack? Or is that just a Canadian thing?
0: We didn't let Marion Barry.
1: There you go.
0: In Washington.
1: Now we're talking.
2: But he also didn't fall off completely just because of some crack and some hoes.
1: He's holding it down. That's gangster. That's a gangster movie.
2: He'd be still showing up places. That's a gangster movie.
1: He's still showing up places and still talking to the cameras. You got to give it to him. That is gangster.
2: Yeah,
1: I'd make that movie. I'd write that movie.
2: For sure. But, yo, real quick, back to that Red Sox-Napoli stuff, man.
1: Get it in.
2: I'm sorry.
1: Watch your ramp, bro.
2: I hate that flat crap.
1: Watch your ramp, bro, but give it to us.
2: It's cool to get drunk and, you know, it's not cool to get drunk and say whatever, man. It's cool to do that, but it's also cool to know that, you know, it might hurt you, you know?
1: Do you believe that Napoli shouldn't be doing that because he should be setting an example? Or he should be watching out who he's offending when he's out in certain places?
2: Every douchebag should not be doing that. That's what I mean.
1: They shouldn't be
2: I
1: running.
2: Mean, there should be a ban on that behavior in general. That's my personal preference. You know, you guys know what I'm into.
1: Yeah.
2: It's my preference that be banned, especially from public eating establishments.
1: Ooh. Public
0: True.
1: Eating. I like it.
2: I'm just saying. I was over here steaming, couldn't remember your phone number. I didn't know if I really needed to say this, on Facebook, but

0: Yeah.
1: I dig it. Where you at right now? Are you somewhere social? Did you hear, partying up over there?
2: Do you hear this kid? Are you socializing over there, Sonny? What are you talking about?
1: Are you drinking in politics?
2: Yo, anybody don't know, this is No Doze from the group Golden Brown. If you hear the song, we played a bunch of times. I played it tonight, Grind from the Bottom, just to make it to the bottom. It's Sonny Black's favorite song when he knows the title.
0: Word, it's fire, Sonny.
1: I'm trying.
0: It's good, man. I ain't partying. I'm chilling. I'm checking y'all out. I appreciate it.
2: See, I wasn't with that Napoli stuff, though. I don't care about the frat running with your shirt off, as long as you ain't bothering me. The minute you bother me, I have no patience.
0: But then
2: when you take it to that level, it bothers me.
1: It doesn't bother me. Because you know what?
0: Sometimes you do that.
1: No, I don't do that. Do I do that?
2: Yeah,
1: maybe I do. But
2: yo,
1: you know
2: I got
1: what?
2: Video of Sonny doing cartwheels in the middle of Downtown Crossing.
1: Yeah, but I don't take the shirt off when I'm hanging with y'all.
0: Yo, do you know how many gymnasts you offend when you do cartwheels, fam?
1: My cartwheels are perfectly executed every single time. What are you talking about?
0: I can only... You know gymnasts, rappers, and black men you offend?
1: You know me, dog. You know I don't care.
3: You're a gymnast. You're a hell of a rapper.
1: And I used to be a hell of a wrestler. I'm multitasking, multi-skilled. It's all good.
2: So tell us what's going on with Golden Brown right now.
1: Yeah, that's what I'm talking about.
0: We're hoping that we can get Nabo Rock to drop a weight class and wrestle Sonny. That's what we're really trying to work on.
1: He does that pro wrestling. I'll hurt him. And I know Nabo and I love him, but I'll hurt that dude.
2: Oh.
0: Yeah, I mean, aside from that, we're just trying to stay busy, man. We're trying to get some hits on our YouTube, Golden Brown Sound.
1: Yeah.
0: Drop the heavy, you know what I'm saying? We're trying to get hits on that. Aside from that, we just cooking up some stuff for next year. We chilling. We definitely got that Great Man Theory album complete. We just polishing it up and getting ready for a big release, man. We're excited. We got a lot of music in the can.
2: No doubt. I mean, y'all are working hard. I've seen a lot. You know, a lot. Your videos are consistently dope.
1: Yeah.
2: African Black Gold is definitely, I would call it a collage of just dope visuals. And the music definitely matches the visuals, which is crazy to me. I really like that a lot.
0: That's all I want anybody to say.
2: Yeah, and then, you know, you got Grind from the Bottom. I mean, obviously, that's one of my favorite joints coming out the city right now. It's not even because I know you, it's just because I like the joint. You know, and like we said, we were touching bases, if you heard the Acrobatic call, on how many whack songs between everybody we know we made.
0: Acro's on the Great Man Theory.
2: Yes.
1: There you go. No doubt.
2: Yeah, no doubt.
0: We got him on some real, real raucous fight type of stuff.
1: I heard that.
0: So, yeah, man. Yeah, things are looking good, man. I can't complain.
2: Yeah, and we got your partner in crime from Golden Brown calling us at 8:45 with hip hop trivia. All
0: right, man, I'm locked in. Y'all
2: this is the week.
0: Thing.
2: This
0: Y'all
2: is the week the that Sonny should
0: man.
2: Win. This is the week
0: I love
2: that Sonny
0: the show.
2: Should win.
0: Make sure you tell people the number if you want them to call you.
2: 617-824-8100.
0: Thank you, and make sure you tell people where they can get the podcast. Thank you very much.
2: ATNIRadio.org. Golden Brown.
0: Ladies
2: no
0: and
2: those.
0: Gentlemen, cook
2: from
0: number.
2: The bottom.
1: You're the man, Doze.
0: Bob.
1: The producer.
0: Peace.
1: Peace. Yes.
2: Yeah. That was a dope call.
1: That was a very dope call.
2: Sonny just wants beef.

0: gun. Beef is trying to figure out what to tell his son. Beef is oil prices and geopolitics. Beef is Iraq, the West Bank, and Gaza Strip. Some beef is big and some beef is small, but what y'all call beef is not beef at all. Beef is real life happening every day, and it's realer than them songs that you gave to K Slay. This has been a real nigga PSA from Most Def, Pretty Flocko, Black Dante, and the Black Star Embassy. B to the K.
1: Beef is not being able to eat your eggs because the dude's screaming the N-word with no pants on his legs. Sonny Black. Scott Stella, what is good, people? C is for cooking.
2: Yeah, it is.
1: And yeah, man. Let's get into some more music, man. I'm in the music mode. Yo, etniradio.org, cookies and milk crates. Let's go. This is classic. Yeah.

0: yes, yes, y'all. Cookies and milk crate. Sonny Black's laughing at himself.
1: I'm laughing at my boy Mines.
0: I hate this dude.
1: My boy Mines.
0: So check it out. November 23rd, you got the John Regal, you know, the Dark Elixir.
1: Yeah.
0: The release. Cormega is coming up.
1: Cormega's going to come up.
0: Got Ducati going to be there. Abe Biz is in the house. My man Ape the Grim. The whole bunch of people on that bill, man. It's going to be a dope show. The 23rd at the Honey Pot, Seabrook, Massachusetts, Route 1, right across from Leather and Lace, yo.
1: I think I'm going to go,
0: Just go 95 north. Get off at exit 1.
1: Yeah.
0: Take a right. First set of lights, take a left. It'll be down the road on your right.
1: It's good. It's a good time.
0: I'm going. We're going. The 23rd.
1: Yeah, I'll be
0: Cookies
1: there.
0: And milk crates will be in the house, man.
1: Apps.
0: Big up to Rob Alpert. He's always throwing some shows up there, man. And, you know, he's keeping a different venue alive in a different state, which is crazy to me. You got to love it.
1: It's important. This is New England, man. You got to be versatile in New England. You got to go to all the states. You got to show love everywhere.
0: All of them.
1: Oh, man. Oh, do we have a phone call?
0: Yeah, 1 second. Let's check it out. Cookies and milk crates. Who's this?
2: It's the Super Rockin' DJ on and on. We got so much to talk about, fellas. I can't even. First of all,
1: I knew you.
2: I want to shout out Sonny for chewing gum for half the show. That was great listening to. I'm glad you finally put it out.
1: Oh man,
2: Alias is completely. I love the attitude. I mean, because I know you're sick. You're on the Percocets and all that, but you just don't. You have no time for nonsense, and I love that about tonight's show.
0: I tried to ask Sonny to just give at the beginning of the show, say Scottsdale, Sonny Black, cookies and milk crates. You know, I like to say with some energy. This dude's like, yo, I love special ed.
1: I got
0: to
1: flop something the first time before I actually know what I'm doing.
2: The fact that you let Sonny just say stuff for like 30 seconds and don't even have the energy. We know you're sick, son.
0: Yeah, man. Your boy's on injured reserve. It's all good, though. I'll be back next week strong.
2: Yo, the acrobatic call was incredible.
0: Thank you.
2: So dope. Just a good conversation about insider, you know, hip hop stuff. And what the listeners don't know is Alias, you are in close proximity to Ack, and you go over there and play Madden and all that.
0: No, I don't play. I watch him play Madden. I don't play Madden with him. I ain't taking that beating.
2: just a very, and you know, like you talked about how he does the sport. He used to do the sports wrap up and all that. Yo,
0: that was Sonny doing his homework too.
2: This guy's grind is so. I had the opportunity to like DJ for him, you know, for a couple of like little East Coast. I mean, the worst runs. We're talking about like the Maine, New Hampshire, Vermont run.
1: I remember when you were DJing for him.
2: You know what I mean? Like the grind from the bottom run, like Burnt MD in Vermont, and then you go to, you know, you stay over Chick's out. And literally, like we go.
0: Don't make me laugh. It hurts, man.
2: We do a show. You know, we do a show in front of 40 people in front of God knows where, Maine. And then afterwards, he's always got to connect in another town. So we go over to this chick's house. It's literally one night in Acrobat's life. So we go over after the show. It's a horrible show. But there's groupies, there's guys. They all look like, you know, filthy pigeons.
0: Yo, you know what hold on. You know what I call male groupies? Moopies. Bunch of moopies.
1: Moopies.
0: Yeah, moopies. Moopies. You little moopies.
2: Maine is so heavy with moopies. So we're in Maine. We got moopies. So after the show, it was very lackadaisical. I'm doing the ad-libs to remind my soul to a bunch of moopies.
0: Nice.
2: We go to the after party. So everything is great. They're all adoring Ack. You know, this, that, and the third. So this guy who doesn't belong there shows up. Long story short, a chick gets a bottle smashed over her head.
1: Yes, I love that state.
2: We've got two more shows. We got to hit New Hampshire tomorrow night. All right, fine. Same night. Stay with me. So then now it's like 4 o'clock. You know, I'm trying to come out. I'm 5'1". I look like I'm Dominican. I'm trying to, get chicks to sleep with me in Maine. They don't know who the hell I am. And the night is over, and now he announces to me 4 o'clock in the morning, He's got to do the sports wrap up. Where the hell are you going to do the sports? What are you talking about? He needs lines. So we're looking up joints on our on the phone. He records it on his computer in the bathroom, uh-huh. in the bathtub. So the next night we're in Vermont. He does it in the car, in the parking lot, so on and so forth. All that to say, that's what I love about this entertainment stuff. And I swear to you, like he said, if we go on the road, acrobatic, OVM, are you kidding me?
1: Yeah.
2: Are you kidding me? The stories. And this guy. I mean, God bless him. I mean, artists in general, all they want is just constant, psychological help.
0: Did you just drop a bottle? Hold on. Did you just drop a bottle?
2: I just dropped a bottle and they got four others surrounding me.
0: That's amazing.
2: About acrobatics.
0: He's playing.
2: You guys should have stopped. You should have known.
0: He's playing alcoholic bowling.
1: Can I say I did know because I said on, if you're listening, just text us if you're going to call up early.
2: I know you did. No, shout out to Behringer, White Zinfandel, Chardonnay. I don't know what I'm drinking.
0: That's what Sonny's going to name his kids.
1: Behringer.
2: I love this show that you guys are doing. And then, listen, you talked about the mayor, for God's sakes. Let me make this an alias. You say you support the mayor. No, let me just tie in a couple of topics that we talked about tonight. Let me just tie everything together.
0: Hold on. Let me tell people, Dave Chappelle had real stories with Charlie Murphy. We got real stories with On and On. And you know what? We're trumping them. We're trumping a lot of radio shows with our real stories right now, On and On. I love it.
2: Hypothetically, if Mr. Liff was the mayor of Boston Hip Hop, but just stay with me right here. Let's not talk about it. Just stay with me, for God's sakes. If Mr. Liff, and you know what? We're paying our parking tickets. We don't have any overtime. Sure, there's arguments. So-and-so should be mayor. This guy should be mayor. But Mr. Liff, for the most part, is holding it down. And then one day, alias, Mr. Liff releases an atrocity of a goddamn anthem like he's smoking crack. After he does that, do you support him in still being your mayor?
0: No, and you know why? Because I feel like, this is why. Because we support the mayor because he genuinely said he smoked crack. I just said I felt a disconnect and the no genuine from that song. So that's what I'm saying.
2: All right.
0: But I see where you're going. I get you.
2: I mean, you got to really. But listen, I can't stress it enough. Liff is a good dude and he's done stuff that none of us can brag about.
1: Absolutely.
2: You know what I mean?
0: He was in Rolling Stone, Mac. The Perceptionists were in Rolling Stone, dude. Come on.
2: All that. So it's not even a conversation.
0: Rolls
2: and we've all
0: stoned.
2: Done whack things. But yo, he smoked crack on that joint, and I'm concerned.
1: He didn't smoke crack. Listen, you can't.
2: All right. All right. Let's stop. Let's stop all that nonsense. And one more thing I've got to throw in. Before we talk about hip-hop trivia, and we've got 10 great questions. One more thing. I'm just telling you, for the most part, I'm a conspiracy guy. I pay attention to what goes on in the world. I'm a very political guy and, articulate.
0: So you're like Illuminati?
2: I'm an Illuminati, and let me tell you something. Let me tell you what the word is. Are you fellas familiar with Anonymous? The organization.
0: Yeah, I know Anonymous.
2: Anonymous, right?
0: Yeah.
2: So these guys do good stuff, and we know, they're credible guys. They are announcing, and I'm going to say this slowly and quietly, like Johnny Gomez.
0: Johnny Gomez. What would you say?
2: They are predicting a 9/11-style attack tomorrow. It's not tomorrow, it's going to happen in the next week. Listen to me. In Los Angeles, there's a particular building that's insured by Fannie Mae.
0: Oh.
2: And they recently changed the insurance policy. They dropped the entire policy except for terrorism and something else. And I'm telling you, it's going to be a martial law type crazy event that I'm shot calling it. Call On and On an idiot if nothing happens in the next 7 days. But I'm shot calling it tonight on Cookies and Milk Crates. It's going down. Don't drink the Kool-Aid. Do your research.
1: We do everything. Yeah, we repping Anonymous over here.
0: Let's go.
2: Hip hop trivia. Are you ready to play hip hop trivia?
0: Yes, no physical challenges, though.
1: Let's do all physical challenges.
2: All right, question one, because I'm talking way too much. I'm playing bottle bowling here.
0: Alcoholic bottle bowling, I do it.
2: What does the G in Cool G Rap stand for?
1: Gangsta.
2: Who said that, Sonny?
0: Yeah. Yes.
2: That's wrong. Cool G Rap, what does the G stand for?
0: Guy.
1: No, okay. It's his name. All right. It's like the Greg.
0: G, Cool Guy Rap.
1: It's like Greg.
2: He is, of course, the cool genius of rap.
0: Oh, I was going to say genius. I can't lie.
2: And he's such a genius, he spells cool with a K. So
1: yes, he does. I had that.
2: All right,
1: album.
2: Question number two.
1: First one.
2: Score is 0-0. True or false? Every Wu member appears on Raekwon's Only Built for Cuban Links. We're talking about the purple tape, y'all. Only Built for Cuban Links. True or false?
1: True.
2: Every Wu member
0: false.
2: Appears.
1: That's true.
0: False.
1: I'm going true. Sonny's going true.
2: Sonny says true. Alias says false. Ladies and gentlemen, Sonny Black is in the lead.
0: Nice. Yeah. I don't remember Master Killer.
2: Master Killer is on a track. Okay, question number three. Name the three members of House of Pain.
1: Everlast.
2: Name the three members of House. Go ahead.
1: Everlast.
0: There goes Sonny.
1: What's his name?
0: I got it. Oh. Everlast, Danny Boy, and
1: Danny
0: DJ
1: Boy.
0: Muggs.
1: You're a dude.
0: DJ Lethal, my bad. Lethal or Muggs? Muggs.
2: Your correction was imperative. That is correct. DJ Lethal, Danny Boy, and Everlast make up House of Pain.
1: I would have got
2: it. It's a tie game, ladies and gentlemen. Sonny Black, you've come a long way. It's a tie game.
1: I watch you on three.
0: Four. I'm Derrick Rose right now.
2: Here we go. What was the name of Tupac's first album?
0: Are You Still Down?
2: That's wrong. Sonny Black, take the lead. Take your time. Take yourself back.
0: I got it. Strictly for my...
2: That's wrong.
0: Damn, I don't know what that...
1: Tupac's first album? I wasn't a Tupac guy, dog. I really wasn't.
0: Holla if you hear me.
2: I was not either.
1: I'm going to have to...
2: I've got a lot of gay theories about Tupac.
0: All right, so what is it?
1: No, I'm going to say all eyes on me, even though I think there was
2: that's
1: third.
2: That's wrong.
0: What is it?
2: Very interesting, and it's very funny and very telling of us East Coast guys. You know, Tupac was an icon. I'm not a Tupac guy at all.
0: What was his first album? Holla if you hear me.
2: Tupacalypse Now.
1: Tupacalypse Now, say yes.
2: Thank you.
0: All right.
2: There you go.
1: You know, the hardest thing about hip-hop trivia is the frustration and high blood pressure level. My God. I just want to claw my eyes out.
2: And when you have frustration, you find the first light-skinned guy to punch in the face. That's what you do.
1: Are we still picking on light-skinned guys?
2: Thank you.
1: What is that? There you go.
2: What group is credited with discovering Dos Effects?
0: EPMD. EPMD.
2: Who said that?
0: Me.
1: God, dude. I knew
0: Skiz.
1: That.
2: Me is correct. Skiz, this is Sonny. I think you're up one question.
0: I am.
2: Still a close game. Anything can happen.
0: I'm up on Sonny. Mm. Playing with
1: his broken trachea.
2: Shut up. Sonny Black and Alias. Name the London-born MC considered to be the greatest storyteller of all time.
0: The what?
1: Slick Rick.
0: Slick Rick. Oh, you got there too fast.
2: Sonny Black got that.
0: Woohoo!
2: Of course, he released one respectable album, but that has nothing to do with anything. He's the greatest storyteller of all time. Question number seven, who produced De La Soul's album, 3 Feet High and Rising?
0: Prince Paul.
2: That is correct. Alias is in the lead.
1: You're impressive.
2: Question number eight.
1: You're good at this.
2: What female MC did KRS-One marry?
0: Miss Melody.
2: That is correct.
1: I didn't know that. I knew that, sort of.
2: Sonny Black, this is a fashion question.
1: Uh-oh. What is that supposed to mean?
2: And because of that, we're going to make this 20 points, which means, Sonny Black, if you can answer this, you will tie the game.
0: Why do you do that? Because I rock them? You feel
2: here
0: bad?
2: You go.
1: If I answer the fashion
2: Sonny Black, listen.
1: What's that say about me?
2: What MC made polka dots famous?
0: Kwame.
1: My first
0: I got
1: concert.
0: It first.
1: You just, whatever.
0: I got it first, so I get the 20 points. Thanks, On and On. See, might backfire your little plan to have Sonny win.
2: All right.
1: I know it, though. I know it.
2: All right, Sonny Black, this is worth 2,500 points. And this question also, the shout out to Mr. DL. This is for him. Who are the three members of Brand Nubian?
0: I know it. Grand Poobah, Lord Jamal, Sadat X. Thank
1: Sadat
0: you.
1: Sadat X.
2: And that's the game.
1: I would
0: that's a slaughter rule.
2: Alias, unfortunately, wins by 3,500 points. We've covered a lot of stuff. Great show, fellas.
0: DJ On and On, Golden Bright. Hey, when's the next Hip Hop Trivia Live? Let's get a date.
1: Yeah. You got a date, or are we just going to promote it till it happens?
2: Let me tell you just a real quick thing. I had a first date the other night. I took her to the Sunny, your thing, in Everett.
1: Oh, guess what? What?
2: Oh, my God. It was the first. We went to the Blarney Stone and had drinks, and everything was peace. Yeah. And then I was like, yo, there's this thing on Monday night. I'm thinking about hosting my hip-hop trivia night over there.
1: It's not a date night, bro.
2: Yo, first date night? This chick is a lawyer, B. She's a lawyer. She got like a $300 weave, right?
1: Kid.
2: Man. I bring her to Everett. We don't know the address. All I know
1: is... Don't give the address out online. He'll give the address out on the show.
2: Alias tells me it's the Teddy Peanut Butter.
1: Don't give the address out on the radio show.
2: All right, thank you.
0: Yeah, Sonny's a great promoter of an event.
2: We walk in, it's a blanket of cigarettes, and there's 80... Yeah. 40-ounce bottle. Horrible.
1: And you know that. You should have known that. You should know.
2: Yeah, it wasn't... She hasn't called me since. So
1: I wonder why you take a lawyer to a freestyle clinic. Was she going to grab the mic?
2: Last thing I'm going to talk about, you shout out that Cormega show, which we're all going to go to, but before that... Alias and Sonny Black will be at...
0: the coaches event. Right?
2: This charity thing.
1: What is it?
0: No dose.
1: What is it?
2: It's that day. Listen to me. This is me. This is my shout out.
0: All right. We got to go. We got to go.
1: We got another call. Let's get this ass calling.
0: On and on. Peace.
2: Peace, bro. Good night.
0: ETINradio.org. Cookies and Milk Crates. Who's this? Yo. Wait. Who's this?
1: Do we got a... Is it a...
0: Yeah.
1: Hello? There it is. Hey.
0: Cookies and Milk Crates. Who's this? They hung up.
1: They gotta go then.
0: They gotta go. Yo, it's been a great show.
1: Yeah, what time is it?
0: We had a great time. The show's over. Big up to On and On. Good looks. Caller who just called. Call got dropped. Sorry, yo, we on Hip Hop Trivia.
1: Tell your friends about this show. We just had two crazy interviews and numerous stories. Hip Hop Trivia. Tell your friends about the show. Like the show on Facebook.
0: Oh, hold on a minute.
1: Wait, we got a call?
0: Cookies and Milk Crates, ETIN Radio. Who's this?
3: Yo, it's Kid North. What's good, Kid?
0: North, yo. What's going on, player?
3: Hey, much, Kid. Just chilling, listening to the show. Love it.
0: Yeah, North was our guest in here last week, chilling. He was playing the quiet I Hate Sonny Black 2 guy.
1: No, you were great, though, dog.
0: It was great, because he hated on you too, Sonny.
1: Everybody hates on me.
0: So what's the deal, North? What's going down?
3: I'm going to agree with On and On. That dude's definitely smoking some, but, you know what I'm saying?
0: Oh, my God. I love this kid.
3: I'm sorry. That tribute sucked. And no disrespect to the dude, because, you know, dude does his thing and all that, but, you know, he was definitely... thinking way out of the box on that one, son.
1: Well, that's what the show's for, man. You can give opinions on that stuff. We want to hear that stuff.
0: And from you, that's definitely respected if anybody knows the drill. You know what I mean?
1: Exactly.
0: North?
1: Exactly.
3: No doubt.
0: Yeah.
3: But yeah, I just wanted to shout out, you know what I mean? The radio stations, what's up, y'all? I love the show.
0: No doubt. Come in anytime, bro.
1: Anytime.
0: And yo, Sonny Black's making fun of my injury, but I still want Hip Hop Trivia. You seen that?
1: He did.
3: Yo, they be trying to sabotage you, son.
0: Hey, it's crazy, North, you called in, man. Is Lizzie right there? Because my last joint of the night goes out to Liz Norton. Straight up.
3: But I'll make sure she gets in here to hear that.
0: She got to come in the next 5 seconds because I'm about to drop the last song of the night, Cookies and Milk Crates, ETINradio.org. Jay North is on the phone.
1: Yeah.
0: My brother from another mother. Love this guy. Big up to JP, Paul, Marky, Bim, everybody. Staying strong, really doing their thing. Yo, North, it's always a pleasure.
3: All right, fellas, love.
1: All right,
0: go get Lizzie. Tell her I got a song going.
1: Shout out to man. Shout out to my man Brian B out there. He's around that way too.
0: No doubt.
1: Yeah.
3: All right, fam.
1: Be easy.
0: No doubt.
3: Damn.

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Emerson's Talk and Information Network, ETIN.

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0: And welcome to Planetary Spirit, coming to you on ETIN, Emerson Talk and Information Network. My name is Jeff Ferranini, and I invite you on an exploration of spirituality. 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So, it is indeed a pleasure to welcome today to Planetary Spirit, Terry Porter.
1: Well, thank you so much. It's
0: in
1: great to be
0: studio,
1: here.
0: In studio, of course.
1: I've arrived. No.
0: You are here and you are ready to conquer.
1: I always. I'm just one of those people.
0: So why mediumship? I mean, a psychic I can understand, but why mediumship?
1: I really fell into it. I wasn't something that I planned on. I didn't even know what a medium was. I had an accident when I was 35 years old. I fell and broke my hip. I have full hip replacement. Wasn't allowed to be doing the job I was doing. I was a chef manager for Marriott, and I couldn't go back to it. So what do you do? And then woke up. I mean, one of my best stories that I have is when I was able to walk and get off the crutches and stuff, I went back to the dentist. She was down the street from me, and she walked in one day, and I just looked at her and said, "Dr. Gabriel, stop arguing with your father, blah, blah, blah." And she just stopped in her tracks, and she goes, how do you know? And I said, "I don't know how I know." I took a class, which I figured, okay, get back to school, learn something, you're 35, reinvent yourself. All the classes I took got canceled except for one, which was called Psychic Healing.
0: Oh, now that's a cool story. Okay.
1: And the teacher who taught the class owns a shop in Braintree, but he had said to me, "Now, Terry, that's a spirituals church." And I'm like, "Spirituals church? There's no spirituals church in Quincy." And he's like, "Of course there is." And I said, "What street?" He says, "West Street." I said, "No." I said, "I know Quincy." I was wrong. He was right.
0: Wow. Okay.
1: Went to the church and just never left. And I trained through the church to be a medium.
0: Why a medium? Because the spiritualist church definitely has a kind of a emphasis on mediumship.
1: Well, because in spiritualism, they believe in the continuity of life, and they prove it through the mediumship.
0: Okay.
1: So I didn't even read cards when I was going to the church. Oh, my God. I was scared to death of them. And now today, it's kind of like I said to my teacher, I said, I'm going to be working outside of the church. I don't know how to use cards. She said, "Oh, Terry, just put them under your pillow for 3 nights and don't worry about it." Okay. So I did.
0: So you're good at being trainable.
1: Yes.
0: Well, from what yes. I understand, that's a really, really good aspect as a student, is to be trainable, to be able to receive information from somebody who wants to teach you and then absorb it.
1: Yes, I was very fortunate that I had that mentality, but it helped me. It helped me get through so much, and I can't look back. It's funny. I always used to say to people, "I'm a Jill of all trades and a master of none." Well, not that I'm a master of a mediumship, but it's what I've done the longest in my life. It's what I'll keep doing till the day I die. Master it? I don't believe anybody can, because there's so much to learn.
0: Mm-hmm.
1: But is it my life My life's calling, absolutely.
0: So I want to read a little something from your website, which will perhaps get us into a deeper part of this conversation.
1: Okay.
0: You say, we often look at spirituality as the mystical unknown, and mediumship is one of those great mysteries. Or is it? We are all born mediumistic and psychic. It's how we use it or not. In truth, it should be our everyday living. To live in the way of spirit and God is to come home to yourself. Why do you feel that that is a way of coming home? Why do you feel that being psychic and utilizing the mediumship inherent abilities that we all come in with, why is that a coming home?
1: Well, I feel that you find your own spirit by listening. I know that I'm guided. Talk to them all the time. And when I receive the guidance, I function better. I know, okay, Terry, don't take that left, even though your nav system's telling you to.
0: Mm-hmm.
1: I don't. So when you listen, it's like when I asked people, or somebody said to me they were buying a house, I said, write it down what you really want. How do you want it to look?
0: Mm-hmm.
1: What price do you
0: mm-hmm.
1: want to pay?
0: Mm-hmm.
1: And one of my clients said to me, no, Terry, no, that's crazy. I said, no, do it. Okay? She did. And she found the house she was looking for. She was shocked. It's a personal... When you pay attention to what you know
0: mm-hmm.
1: instead of what you think,
0: mm-hmm.
1: you live better.
0: Well, also, I like the way that you use the word crazy. No, I'm serious. Because what we look at, or most people, you know, let's just say regular people look at spirituality as crazy
1: mm-hmm.
0: or mediumship as crazy.
1: Oh, absolutely.
0: Are really not able to see a widened horizon perspective of what is available out there. It's just that we've never had the envelope, you know, pushed in any way, or had anybody we respect or we look up to kind of point us in a new direction and say, well, you know, you've always been taught your all this information that comes through your five senses, that's who you are. But what I understand is that you're going outside the five senses to gather more information that is all around us, kind of like a fish in water in the ocean. And yet we're being told, no. It's only what the five senses can tell you. That's reality.
1: Well, and that's a sad reality.
0: But it is the world we live in.
1: It's society. It's
0: mm-hmm.
1: not all the world. It's funny. I've met so many people. I met an officer in one of the towns that I was from, and he thought I was a little crazy. And then he admitted to me one day, he says, Terry, I got to tell you something. I was at a scene, and somebody had died, and they were killed, and I saw that person's spirit come right out of their body. Now, what a blessing
0: mm-hmm.
1: that he saw that, and he was scared. And mm-hmm. when I talked to him afterwards, he wasn't frightened anymore. I feel that people who can't get out of their box aren't living the way they could.
0: Mm-hmm.
1: Because even though they, geez, I have money, I have this, I have that, but do you have yourself? And a lot of times they can't answer that.
0: Mm.
1: Because they don't have themselves.
0: Well, it's like, again, for everybody, it's how willing are you to grow to the next level of awareness
1: exactly.
0: of what it means to be a human being,
1: right.
0: not a human doing, not always on point, on schedule, on this.
1: But people fear what they don't know.
0: Right.
1: And I feel that that's the simplest way of putting it, if they're that fearful. Give an example. I had a client, I have a current client, it's a male, and he came up to me one time and said, Terry, I want nothing to do with you, what you do. I'm religious, this is it.
0: Mm-hmm.
1: I'm not going to, nothing. Mm-hmm. For years and years and years. We were friends, but never.
0: Mm-hmm.
1: And I said to him one day, because he's in the legal aspect, I said, this is what the outcome of the case is going to be. And I gave him a money amount.
0: Yeah.
1: He goes, Terry, that's impossible.
0: Mm.
1: I said, really? I walked away and ignored it. He called me up. He said, you don't know how exact you were. I said, yes, I do. And he was like, whoa, what do you mean? I said, because I was told that I trust what I know.
0: Mm-hmm.
1: And from then on, he's been...
0: Your number one client.
1: Yeah. His son was going into a military school, and I said, look, he's going to get the letter a month ahead of time, da-da-da. And he said, Terry, that's impossible. It's not going to happen. They don't get their letters until October. I said, it's going to be in August. The letter arrived 2 days later, and he was shocked.
0: Mm.
1: So, you know.
0: So it sounds to me like a lot of people, actually some of your best clients, are the doubting Thomases,
1: mm-hmm.
0: who, you know, nope, can't be real, can't be true, can't be real.
1: Right.
0: And then all of a sudden get the little tiny glimmer of light, then another little glimmer, then another little glimmer, and then they can't get enough of what you have to offer.
1: It happens, yeah. I'm amazed at some people that wake up, and I'll call it waking up, that gentleman woke up,
0: mm-hmm.
1: to realize, yeah, there's more out there.
0: Mm-hmm.
1: And he's still who he is. He's still functioning in the world, but he trusts beyond what he sees.
0: Mm-hmm.
1: And that helped.
0: Mm-hmm.
1: That's an amazing piece. A lot of people, I knew a woman who came to me. I did a reading. She was talking about, oh, I should do something for battered women. She started a foundation.
0: Mm.
1: And she was like, no, this is crazy. I said, do it. And we were going through the cards. And this foundation is one of the biggest foundations around and is now in Chicago. A model of it is now in Chicago. It's helping,
0: wow.
1: women of domestic violence.
0: Wow.
1: It is huge. But because she was inspired,
0: mm-hmm.
1: and I was fortunate to be the messenger, she's like, oh, yeah, okay. So there's so much out there.
0: Mm.
1: And when people just... It's kind of like even giving people permission to be themselves.
0: Mm-hmm.
1: That's one of the most amazing things I've found. And I've had people cry, men and women cry right in front of me. You give them the message, well, it's time for you to do this and that. But it's time for you to be. I've always wanted to do that.
0: Mm.
1: Then simply do it.
0: Mm-hmm. Don't you think, though, permission is a huge energy to be able,
1: yes.
0: to offer to people in their lives?
1: Oh, yeah.
0: I think there's people all over the place who have all this talent. They have all this untapped potential. They even know it.
1: Mm-hmm.
0: And yet, no one's ever given them permission. No one's ever said, gee, you know, I like the way you sing that song.
1: Right. Right, exactly. They just have not received permission from their parents or from their,
0: mm-hmm.
1: teachers or,
0: mm-hmm.
1: from their friends. And,
0: mm-hmm.
1: that's sad, because when somebody has permission to allow their soul to express itself.
0: To fly.
1: Oh,
0: yeah.
1: To places they can't even imagine.
0: Mm-hmm.
1: And that's what this, I find, mediumship is about. It's also, it helps the grieving people. I haven't touched in with a whole bunch of wonderful, wonderful people from the other side. But it helps people to still be human,
0: mm-hmm.
1: and still be themselves. And,
0: mm-hmm.
1: that's a benefit. That's a privilege that I get back. Because somebody said to me, well, why do you do it? I can't change. But I see how people progress.
0: Mm-hmm.
1: And that's amazing to me.
0: Mm-hmm.
1: And, of course, I like talking to spirit.
0: Well, I'm also thinking it sort of grows your soul as well and along the way.
1: Yes. Yes, it does. I've changed tremendously from being what I used to term as a pathetic Annie.
0: Mm.
1: I'm not shy. I was always, in that sense, confident in being out there.
0: Mm-hmm.
1: But I have changed a lot. You could say, geez, Terry, it's age. And I'd say, no, there's more to it.
0: You know? Well, the other thing you shared with me, I think kind of probably helps you a little bit, is you're a black belt with a second degree.
1: Yes, I'm a second degree black belt.
0: I,
1: yes.
0: think that gives you a little bit of confidence to be who you are.
1: It does give you me know? A lot of confidence.
0: You don't smile at me, right? I'm going to kick your
1: ass. No. Do you know, it's funny. I'll joke with people like that. I'll say, get out of my way, I hit you. I would never
0: Yeah.
1: It actually, I found that that actually helps me to calm down, but it actually helps the energy work mm-hmm. that it takes to be able to be a medium.
0: Mm-hmm.
1: You have to study and function and do a lot of energy work to be able to keep touching in and to be clear, to be a clear channel, to be the messenger mm-hmm. on a higher basis. I've had people who say to me, oh, I read three people and I'm exhausted. And it's like, really? I read 100 tonight. Not that. No, seriously, I've had that happen.
0: So let's get back to, again, some of this you're talking on your website. You say it's about coming home to yourself, whoever that may be today.
1: Mm-hmm.
0: And then you say, I believe it is time for all of humanity to open up to the universal truths. However you may or may not call God, I have found that people who pass to the higher side of life want to come back and help us, guide us, when we are in need and share all of the mysteries of the past, present, and future. How cool is that?
1: It's wicked. It's wonderful. I have gotten so much. I'll give you an example of somebody giving me information of the past. I went to, I read a house. It was in Gainesville. It's way out there. It's about a 3-hour ride. And there was an entity in the house, and we knew it. And of course, they had the capers, which is, what do you call it? The teams that go in with the cameras and all that.
0: Okay. Yeah.
1: They're Ghostbusters
0: and whatever, yeah.
1: And they had found it, and they called me in, and I went, and I, you know, got the guy. And from the past, I knew he was from the past, but he was connected to the house and the old church across the street.
0: Mm.
1: This house was also connected to people in the Civil War.
0: Mm.
1: So it had a lot of history. This man was not a nice man. And we had to pass him over. But we ended up into what we would call a seance, which was a very impromptu, and I didn't expect to do it. And Archangel Michael came through. And Michael was the one that was telling me the stories.
0: Mm-hmm.
1: And I'm like, oh my God. Mm-hmm. I mean, I'm getting all this information. One of the greatest things he said to me, he says, people say that they're ghosts. People call them mm-hmm. all different
0: mm-hmm.
1: names.
0: Mm-hmm.
1: But those people were chosen to come back for us to be aware of them.
0: Chosen to come back or stuck in place?
1: Sometimes the personalities can stay there because they want to, but other times the personalities are given a choice. Are you willing to let people know what happened, how it happened? This is so, yeah.
0: Really?
1: Yes.
0: So it's almost like a bodhisattva type of arrangement. Somebody who's like on the precipice of going into becoming one with everything.
1: Right.
0: And steps back from that.
1: In order
0: to be of service to humanity or mankind in some way.
1: Right. I've never known everybody to, as soon as they pass over, that they're all godlike or
0: angel-like. No. There, I'm not saying that.
1: There is an actual.
0: But you go into the white light, and then you go to the next training place.
1: Exactly.
0: Yeah.
1: Exactly.
0: And but you're saying that people choose, instead of to go on into the white light or go to the white light, and then at that point, at choice, decide
1: come back to help.
0: Uh-huh.
1: They come back and they help us.
0: Mm-hmm.
1: So that we will learn the history. Another lesson, and that was particularly Michael, but many years ago we sat in a house in Easton. Very, very old spiritualists lived there.
0: Mm-hmm.
1: The original couple lived there.
0: Mm-hmm.
1: Were spiritualists. And Abraham Lincoln used to come to that house.
0: Oh, boy.
1: Because he was actually a spiritualist.
0: Yeah, so was Mary Todd Lincoln. Yeah.
1: Yes.
0: Yeah.
1: And they used to come. His grandfather is from, I want to say Cohasset, don't quote me.
0: Didn't they do seances in the White House?
1: Yeah. And it's amazing. And he came through. The people that owned the house, because I'm a trance medium. Which means that I can bring in somebody from the other side. They can talk through me.
0: Mm-hmm.
1: I'm able to control that. And it's kind of funny because I have one guy that comes through, and I was the male.
0: So is that owner. Like conscious mediumship? So in other words, you hear what you're saying while the person's voice is coming through you or while they're...
1: I'm aware of it, yes.
0: Yeah.
1: Yes.
0: Okay.
1: Yeah, I'm definitely aware of it. I don't remember everything after, you know, when they leave. I don't always remember everything, but that's okay.
0: But at the moment, you're conscious.
1: Well, I have to... I don't want to use the word control. I have to balance me and them.
0: You're facilitating.
1: Exactly. Mm-hmm. And it was amazing. And they brought all kinds of information forward.
0: Oh.
1: So how could we not?
0: I just also want to just let people know a little bit more about the work that you do. Of course, we've mentioned you're a medium. Mm-hmm. So you do mediumship work, allowing dearly departed to come

0: like a spirit detective.
1: Yeah.
0: And you do space clearing.
1: Yes.
0: So, I mean, have any of the movies that you've seen, like they've coming out with a whole slew of crazy movies lately, but this one, I think it's called The Calling or something, or...
1: I don't know if I've seen that one.
0: Okay. There's you know, like the, what was that, the excommunication or the exorcism of so-and-so was out not that long ago either. Have you seen any movies recently or, you know, say within the last 5 years that you felt really portrayed on an accurate way, either darkness of spirit or the, you know, exercising of spirit?
1: Huh. Well, you spoke with The Exorcist, and, you know, when I look at that, I kind of go, well, I remember that. I was 16 when it came out. I was scared to death.
0: I was scared to death of that, too. Yeah.
1: I've never seen an exorcism.
0: Uh-huh.
1: So I'm not, I can't speak of that. I know what I know, but I can't.
0: Yeah.
1: Movies...
0: No, what you might know and what you've seen.
1: You know, it's amazing. The one movie that I feel, it was called The Sixth Sense with that little boy.
0: Oh, yeah, Bruce Willis, yeah.
1: And I found that one to be very close to what goes on. The little boy, he mm-hmm. saw the spirit, and mm-hmm. he was telling the spirit, he was mm-hmm. telling Bruce Willis that mm-hmm. he was dead.
0: Mm.
1: Two shows that I found.
0: Mm.
1: There was one called The Medium.
0: Mm-hmm.
1: That actually was... a lot more accurate.
0: She was kind of doing that through dreams she was having.
1: Exactly. Mm-hmm. And the more she did it, she was very untrained. But the more she did it, the more information she got without dreaming.
0: Okay. You felt she was untrained.
1: Yes. Well, she admits that was a real woman. That was a depiction of a real medium.
0: No, are you saying the actor who was playing the role?
1: No. No, no, no. The woman who
0: wrote the book and
1: it started this. Yeah. Who this was based on.
0: Oh, she wasn't trained.
1: She wasn't
0: in the beginning.
1: Trained.
0: Even though she was working with the police?
1: Yeah.
0: Really?
1: Yeah.
0: Wow.
1: Yeah, there are some people who are very, very naturals, and they wake up and it's like, they just got to come through.
0: Well, what's got to come through now is we got to go to a break.
1: Okay.
0: I'm really enjoying having this conversation with you, Terry, and I'm
1: cool. It's
0: glad to have you here. But we are going to go to a break. I just want to let people know you're listening to Planetary Spirit. We're talking today with my guest, Terry Porter. And her website, Terry, is a medium as well as a holistic healer and my guest today for Psychic Circle Tuesday. So we're going to be looking for your phone calls at 617-824-8100 after the break. And also want to let you know that Terry's website is www.angelcrossingcfhh.com. 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And if you're interested in other interviews on Planetary Spirit, go to www.planetary-spirit.com. where we've got other interviews archived. And so for right now, we're going to take a short break, but stay tuned. We'll be right back.

0: And welcome back to Planetary Spirit. This is Jeff Ferranini, your host, and we're talking today with my guest, Terry Porter, who is both a medium as well as a holistic healer and a whole assortment of other things she does as well, house clearings and spiritual paranormal investigations. But we've got two callers on the line, so I'm going to get to those. But during the break, we were listening to Dancers in the Light, written and performed by Charlie Thwaite, and that's from the Spirit of Love CD. So let's get to our first caller here. Hello, caller. Welcome to Planetary Spirit. And what's your first name and where are you calling from?
1: Hi, this is Isabel, and I'm calling from Newburyport, Massachusetts.
0: Okay. Well, Isabel, good to have you here. And please say hi to Terry.
1: Well, hi, Terry.
2: Hi, Isabel.
1: I love the fact you must be from Massachusetts because I heard you use the word wicked.
2: Oh.
1: I love that.
2: It's one of those good things. What can we say?
1: I know. Well, I've spent many years in California, but and they don't use it out there. But so anyway, it's a.
2: Oh, hello. We're off.
0: Oh. Hey, Isabel.
1: Hey.
2: Where'd you go? You hiding behind the ghosties? How may I help you today?
0: No, I'm just getting a wicked echo.
2: Wicked.
0: Wicked.
1: Well, I've been thinking about this Dr. King, Dr. John King, that I knew in California for years and years, and he was such a wonderful healer and a fabulous person, and if it weren't for him, I would not have my daughter, who is now 36 years old. But so he passed over in 85, I believe, and I don't know, I've been thinking about him lately and just wondered if he was, if he's still on the other side and what he's doing, and just like to say hi to him.
0: Where would he be if he wasn't there?
1: Well, he would have reincarnated.
2: No, he hasn't reincarnated. Okay. Actually, what I'm getting is I feel like he's been around you, like he's checking up on you.
1: Oh, good.
2: And when you feel him, or when you're really thinking about him very strongly,
1: yeah,
2: say hi.
1: Okay.
2: Talk to him.
1: Okay.
2: And because a lot of times when people pass over, they're not in touch with mediums a lot.
1: Yeah.
2: But they want to talk.
1: Yeah.
2: So let him talk to you.
1: Okay.
2: Okay?
1: Yeah.
2: I that's a privilege when they come back like that for you.
1: Yes, yes. He was an absolutely wonderful, he was a great guy. And anyway, he really influenced my life greatly.
2: And that's tremendous.
1: Yeah.
2: So
1: yeah.
2: What I'd like you to do is when you think about him and when you're really feeling him, start writing that down.
1: Oh, okay.
2: Because it's a form of mediumship when you're beginning to, when they're touching in with you. And you may find that you're not only doing it for him, that other people will come and that other people will start talking to you, too. You might find it a lot of fun.
1: I'm sure.
2: Oh, absolutely.
1: Yeah. Well, thank you so much, Terry, and all the best to you. Thanks for doing such a great work.
2: Oh, thank you.
0: Well, hold on, Isabel. Is any of the doctor's energy coming through at this point, or...
1: Well,
0: no, I'm asking Terry.
2: I feel like I'm actually feeling him. I'm not really seeing him. I actually feel like he could have a very gentle touch to him, but I know he can also be very firm.
1: Yes.
2: That was a part of him. If he had somebody with him or telling a nurse to do something, he was like, rah, I'm going to be right there.
1: Got it. My mother met him once, and anyway, he said to me a little bit later, he said, Isabel, your mama needs a strong man.
2: Pretty
1: and
2: much.
1: I said, right on. You know, you got her number.
2: Yeah, he was very perceptive, very intuitive himself, and he trusted what he knew.
1: Right, right. And he used me a few times as a psychic, and he would hypnotize me and ask me about other patients. And
2: wow.
1: Yeah.
2: Oh,
1: yeah.
2: So my telling you to start writing it down and pay attention is kind of a reiteration of it?
1: Well, not really. Not really. I've never been so much into the medium stuff. It's like... a medium told me not too long ago that my mother had a message for me. I really didn't want it, but
2: and that's okay. If you know,
1: I mean, you know, we made our peace. I mean, I made my peace with her before she passed over. But still, I don't know. I guess I didn't always trust that people, once they passed over, that their advice would be any better than it was when they
2: grow and they heal. And it depends on the person themselves. If they're strong here,
1: yeah,
2: they're going to be strong there. If their nudge is here,
1: yeah,
2: they're going to be a nudge there until they grow.
1: Yeah.
2: And that's okay.
1: Yeah. Yeah, no, it is okay. But you probably know what I mean, is that if I want advice or guidance, I want it to be good.
2: Well,
1: you know,
2: I'd actually suggest that you call in Archangel Michael.
1: Yeah.
2: And then call in the doctor, because if he's used, you know, was part of you before.
1: Yeah.
2: Then he's trying to help you now.
1: Right, right. But you know what I mean. It's like I don't necessarily want somebody else's agenda.
2: You don't have to have it.
1: Right, right.
2: I'd like you to just demand only the highest and best in your life.
1: Right,
2: and
1: right.
2: You'll
1: exactly.
2: Only receive people from the highest and best.
1: Yeah. Well, thank you.
2: You're very welcome.
1: That's excellent advice. I appreciate it.
2: You're welcome.
0: Well, thank you for your call, Isabel.
1: Well, thank you so much. Thanks, Jeff. It's you know, you do a great service too, and I appreciate it. So thank you, and blessings all around.
0: All right,
2: and to you.
0: Be well.
1: Okay. Bye.
2: Bye.
0: Bye. Bye. Okay, so let's see if we have another caller on the line here. Hello, caller. Here we go. Here's another caller. Hello, caller. Welcome to Planetary Spirit. Can you tell us your first name and where you're calling from?
3: Yes, my name is Paul, and I'm calling from Attleboro, Massachusetts.
0: Okay, excellent. Well, say hi to Terry Porter.
3: Hi Terry.
2: Paul.
3: How are you?
2: I'm well. How are you?
3: Good.
2: What?
3: I guess my first thought is my mother passed away 32 years ago.
2: Okay.
3: I was close to her like my first 12 years, and then became a teenager and went into the Navy and got married and stuff, and I wasn't as close to her my last 19 years that she was around. And I guess myself and my family kind of feel like we let her down when she was in her last year, as far as, you know, what she was going through, as far as, you know, menopause and stuff like that. And
2: right.
3: We weren't too supportive, and she kind of spiraled down after that. So I kind of, I guess, looking for some kind of, you know, feeling of, you know, where she is with that.
2: Well, the first thing I'm feeling is that she didn't demand anything from you. Let's remember, you know, if she's going through menopause and everything, your family kind of went in its different directions. And
3: mm-hmm.
2: She didn't demand, hey, pay attention to me.
3: Mm-hmm.
2: She's the caretaker. She would take care of everybody else, but didn't say, hey, you had to take care of me.
3: Right.
2: And that's something I'd like people to learn, is that when you're a caretaker, don't hesitate to ask. She never asked how she's feeling. I feel
3: mm-hmm.
2: as though she's feeling that more could have been done, because she now knows it. But I have to tell you, I know she's happy where she is. There's a lot of family that you have that have passed over, because not everybody lived big, long lives.
3: Right.
2: And She had a great laugh. Isn't she funny?
3: That's good.
2: She had one of those laughs that's very, very contagious. And she's sitting, because I just want to sit and giggle now. You know, it's kind of like, okay, let's have fun. I know when she spread joy, she was very good at it.
3: Mm-hmm.
2: And she's trying to do that for your family. And she's trying to get you to smile more. Because you don't smile enough.
3: Mm-hmm.
2: Uh-huh. Yeah. Yeah.
3: That's good to know.
2: Okay. Yes. Well, you get a little grumpy at times, so. And she says that oftentimes you don't listen to her.
3: But mm-hmm.
2: You're a person of your own mind.
3: Well, that's my firstborn child syndrome.
2: Yeah.
0: So is there a way that Paul could take a small step to listen more to when his mother is around him?
2: One of the small steps would be take 3 to 5 minutes in a course of a day and just be still. Don't watch TV. Don't listen to the radio. Just be still and be quiet and invite her in. You'll either feel her, or she had a good perfume, so you'll smell her perfume. And that's when you'll know she's around.
3: Okay.
2: And start talking to her. Tell her about your day. Tell her about how you feel. You'll get the message. When I say you'll get the message, you may find it a feeling through your body. You may catch yourself writing things down. That's okay. You may be driving down the road and have a sense that your mother's sitting right beside you. Fabulous. Say hi to her.
3: Very good.
2: But
3: That's good feedback. Thank you.
2: You're very welcome.
3: There's one other thing that, if you have time, my youngest daughter, Molly, interviewed for a new job yesterday, and I didn't know if you had any feeling about that.
2: Hmm.
3: She's like 30 years old. She graduated from college last year and kind of, you know, trying to get to her next, you know, place instead of having the job that she's had since she was in, you know, high school and stuff.
2: Well,
3: and
2: I actually feel as though that this first interview she had, I'm feeling it's not the best place for her. That you'll mm-hmm. find that, I want to say the third interview, there's two other job applications or people coming. The third one, it will be a chum, and it will be the better money.
3: Okay, great.
2: Okay?
3: Yeah, thank you, Terry.
2: You're very welcome.
0: You're welcome, Paul. Thanks for your call.
3: All right, take care.
0: All right,
2: bye-bye.
0: Be well.
3: Bye-bye.
0: Okay, here we go. And welcome to Planetary Spirit. What's your first name, and where are you calling from?
4: My name is Chris, and I'm calling from Nashua, New Hampshire.
0: Oh, Chris, well, welcome to Planetary Spirit. Say hi to Terry.
4: Hi, Terry.
2: Hi, Chris. What's going on?
4: Oh, just waking up and just getting my morning started.
2: Oh, well, there you go.
4: Not morning, it's afternoon.
2: That's a great day for you.
4: Yeah.
0: You're a third shift worker, it sounds like.
4: Yes, I am.
0: Because some of us would call this afternoon, yeah.
4: Yes,
2: yeah. I was going to say, I've been up since 5:30, so.
0: So do you have a question, or do you have something that you would like to specifically be talking with Terry about, Chris?
4: Yes, several opportunities are opening up for me in my career. I have the possible opportunity of working in a managerial role in my nursing career, and also an opportunity to start a business with my wife. And and of course, there's a third area that opened up for me, and that to start teaching yoga again. And I've been kind of vacillating between all three of them because I don't feel I could split my energy in all three areas at once.
2: You know,
4: so
2: what?
4: I was just curious about.
2: You know what, Chris?
4: Yeah.
2: Taking the managerial job is going to help a lot. It's going to give it's going to give you time to get into a good space and learn more.
4: Mm.
2: Okay, so don't disregard that. If you have a chance to go for it, go for it. Mm. Working with your wife sounds fabulous, but to get a new business off the ground, it takes money, it takes time, it takes a lot of patience, which part of your patience is not all there. Okay.
4: Yeah.
2: Teaching yoga, believe me, you could fit that in. You could be doing it 2 to 3 times a week, even being a manager.
4: Yeah.
2: Because, you know, teaching a class, it would be what, an hour class?
4: An hour and a half.
2: All right.
4: Hour.
2: Yeah. An hour and a half, twice a week.
4: Mm.
2: That would be fabulous. And it would help you in the long run.
4: Yes.
2: Because right now, what I'm feeling is more, it's got to be more about you a little bit, you know?
4: Mm.
2: It's time for you to kind of think of you.
4: Yes.
2: Because you're a person who thinks of everybody else.
4: Yes.
2: And that's a great thing. Thank you for being a caretaker, but who's taking care of you?
4: Yes.
2: Yes.
4: Thank you.
2: You're very welcome.
4: Thank you so much.
2: You're very welcome.
4: I appreciate that feedback.
0: Anything else on your mind, Chris?
4: No, that's basically it. Thank you.
2: You're welcome.
0: All right. Well, thank you for your call, and enjoy the day.
4: I will. Thank you.
0: All right.
2: Take care.
0: Bye-bye. Wow. So you never know where somebody's going to come from and, you know, how things are going to move along.
2: This is true.
0: Yeah.
2: This is true. I love the diversity of it. Because I get to meet so many different people here,
0: mm-hmm.
2: and then the people they're connected to there,
0: mm-hmm.
2: unbelievable. Unbelievable.
0: But how do you keep yourself, like, you know, kind of on a level course? I mean, how do you drive in traffic?
2: You know? If anybody really knows me, all right, world, don't listen. I talk to myself quite a bit.
0: Okay.
2: I talk out loud.
0: Yeah.
2: I'm not really talking to myself. I converse with them all the time.
0: Oh.
2: Keeping a sense of sanity, I know when to back up.
0: Mm-hmm.
2: Just say, okay, guys, my time.
0: Mm-hmm.
2: I'll even kick them out of my house. You know, I'd say I'm going to do a party on a Saturday. They start coming in on Tuesday night. It would be like, no. Leave my house. Leave me alone. Then I work out a lot.
0: Can you dial it down so that, you know, I mean, let's say you're on like level 7 or something and hearing their voices. Can you bring that down to a 1 or 2?
2: When you say dialing it back, I don't mm-hmm. necessarily dial it back, but I can ignore them.
0: I'm just saying put the mute button on or something like that.
2: Yeah, I can ignore them. I can walk away. I mean... Again, I got to giggle because I do talk to myself quite a bit. I'm mm-hmm. glad that only the cats hear me when I'm walking around my apartment because there's so many times I get so much information. 6 o'clock in the morning, I get all kinds of information.
0: Mm.
2: It's okay. I'll take it. I'll accept it. But then I say, okay, leave me alone. And I kick them out. What else do you do?
0: Okay. Yeah, I could see that where it makes sense that you have a life and you need to be operating on the regular schedule.
2: Right. And I'm, you know, it's funny. I'm single and I know that I scare people, potential
0: mm-hmm.
2: people off because mm-hmm. I've heard them say, geez, what are you going to do, read my mind? And I kind of look at them and go, really, do I have to? if spirit needs me to know something,
0: mm-hmm.
2: I know it. That's just a fact, and I let them do it for me because if I don't trust, say I walk into a store and I don't particularly trust the person behind the counter, then I know to be on my guard. If I meet somebody, say I met somebody for coffee and I didn't trust them, well, I know enough to pay attention to that mm-hmm, mistrust. Mm-hmm, not mm-hmm. to hurt anybody, mm-hmm. but to just, okay, Terry, this is what they're telling you. And it's worked.
0: Yeah, well, that makes sense to me. I mean, you would probably want to have your antenna up if you're meeting somebody for the first time. And
2: absolutely.
0: Yeah.
2: And it can be, I mean, I've done some readings in some funky places. In fact, a hotel around the corner from us where you're located, Jeff,
0: mm-hmm.
2: a family got together, and they got together down in Boston. They're from Canada, and they wanted me to come in and do readings in a hotel room. And yeah, trust me, that was like antennas go up. And then I debated, and I said, okay, sounds good. And it ended up working out fine. The women were just fabulous people.
0: Mm-hmm.
2: So I was told it was all right. I trusted it.
0: So since you're here and working on different things, let me know if anybody comes in for me.
2: Oh, okay. Who have we got?
0: Because I've been told that there's one person who likes to come in while I do this program.
2: Really?
0: Mm-hmm.
2: Okay, well, the one thing you'll find that not every medium picks up the same person.
0: Okay.
2: So I just want to clarify that, because if I get your Uncle Joe, you're going to go, Terry, that's not who comes in.
0: Well,
2: that's who I have.
0: Yeah.
2: You know? Actually, there's a Charles around you.
0: Charles.
2: Yes, I'd have to go back on the father's side of the family. There's a Charles that comes in.
0: Not aware. Okay.
2: Remember, I mentioned it because you didn't know your great grandparents.
0: Right.
2: Okay.
0: Right.
2: And this one. Come on, who have we got? You got some funny people. You have one grandfather that passed, I want to say early on. Yeah, on his side of the family, there was a Charles that comes in.
0: Really?
2: Yeah. It's kind of funny because they're coming in. Well, you also had some friends that passed years ago.
0: Okay.
2: Well, I'm getting three friends, and I know that there was one acquaintance, because you study a lot.
0: Okay.
2: You do different studies.
0: Yeah.
2: And
0: yeah.
2: Over time, you have done a lot of studies.
0: Yeah.
2: And I'm being told the friends, there was one person in particular you got close to. I don't feel like you've kept in touch, but there was one person you were close to in one of your studies. I want to go back about 20 years ago.
0: I can't think of who that would be. I have a friend's father that passed away. His mother passed away. And I've got a childhood friend passed away when I was 12.
2: That's different. That childhood friend, they'd be more fooling around. I'm not getting somebody fooling around. I get somebody who did a lot of the studies that you have. So,
0: man or woman?
2: A male, actually. Because you chat with people.
0: Yeah.
2: You're a good chatter, and I'm just getting that. Remember, I'm mentioning it.
0: Okay.
2: Okay?
0: Yeah.
2: Because it's, if you're not connecting with it right now, that's fine, too. Okay. You have one. I can't bring one grandmother without the other grandmother, but you have your grandmothers. They're funny because they come in side by side with each other, and they need to be around you quite a bit. Mother's mother stands out. Mother's feels like she's passed.
0: Yeah, my mother's mother. Yeah, mm-hmm. that sort of
2: she looks like her mother.
0: Mm-hmm.
2: She has her father's eyes, but she looks like her mother at this age.
0: Mm-hmm. Not sure about that.
2: Look at the pictures of her mother.
0: Okay.
2: Because I know that there's a lot of old family photos.
0: Mm-hmm.
2: And look at the pictures. Well, you had a great aunt. Your grandmother had a sister, so there was a great aunt.
0: Okay.
2: Look at the photos.
0: Huh.
2: Go back to the old photos, because I can see them. They look like they're in there. Coming out of the early 1940s, 50s, the way they're dressed and everything.
0: Mm-hmm.
2: And I'm being told that your mother looks like her mother.
0: Hmm. I don't see the resemblance myself, but okay.
2: Well, I'm being told compare the photos.
0: Can you tell me anything more specific? Maybe a message that they'd like to give me?
2: Well, there's an opportunity that you're going to, for actually a work vibration and then a retreat that's coming. I don't feel like you know about a retreat, but I know that there's work vibration is going to be opportunity for you, and it's going to take you out of state for a while, but it's going to be, it's actually going to be very good for you. It's a new, it's, I want to say it's a new adventure, because you do a lot of energy work.
0: Maybe not consciously.
2: He's fibbing to me.
0: No, I mean, I am a Reiki too.
2: Okay.
0: So I do have that, but I don't do it on a regular basis.
2: You see equations?
0: No.
2: There were times?
0: No.
2: Really?
0: Nope.
2: Well, the person I have sees them.
0: A mathematician of some sort?
2: No, just somebody.
0: Scientist?
2: No, it's just sometimes people actually see life through equations. And I have somebody, because I'm looking at you,
0: mm-hmm.
2: and I'm getting the equations, as though like, okay. And you're going, no, and I'm like, okay.
0: Well, that's interesting. So I'm going to be going out of state, and I'm going to be going somewhere.
2: I know it's a job opportunity. It's...
0: Huh.
2: It doesn't feel like it's far out of state. I feel like I'm not. I don't feel like I'm going north. I feel like I'm going south. They're showing me Connecticut, but it feels like it's a job opportunity. Which
0: within about how long? Can you give me any kind of time frame?
2: I'm hearing a month.
0: Wow. Okay. That's interesting, because nothing is on the horizon that I'm aware of at this point.
2: Yeah, that's okay.
0: Yeah.
2: That doesn't stop it from coming in.
0: Oh, no, and I mean, it doesn't make it not possible or real. It's just, wow, I'm going to look for that now.
2: I actually don't even worry about it. It presents itself.
0: Okay.
2: It's like, you know somebody through, knows somebody through knowing somebody, it's going to end up presenting itself.
0: Okay.
2: I got to stop making noise in the background
0: well,
2: here.
0: Well, thank you. Thank you for that. And we've only got about 2 minutes left, well, maybe even 1 minute. Do you have an interesting story about some of your psychic detective work that you would be willing to share?
2: Psychic detective. Well, yeah. I had a client. She was she was a non-paying client. her boyfriend got killed in a bar.
0: Oh.
2: And she was trying to find the killer. She knew this and knew that, and the state police were working on it. And I told her, I said, well, what about the video they have? And she said, there's no video. I said, yeah, there is. There's a video that they have, and they can see, you can see the killer's arm, and you can see the gun on the video.
0: Oh, boy.
2: And he's got a web tattoo on his arm. She said, no, Terry, no. I'm like, yeah, you've got to go back and do it, but he's telling you to stay out of the way because these are bad people. Sure enough, when she went back to the state police, she told them about the video, and they were like, how do you know about that?
0: Mm.
2: And she said she talked to me, and I did talk to the state police, and I got to tell you, here come the skeptics, because they treated me very not nice.
0: But it actually all came out.
2: And it actually all came out.
0: Well, you never know. You never know. Well, Terry Porter, thank you so much for being my guest today on Planetary Spirit and for Psychic Circle Tuesday, my
2: in-studio
0: guest. Yeah.
2: I had fun. This is wonderful.
0: Well, I'm glad you did, because I did too.
2: Okay, good.
0: And I think you helped some people.
2: Hopefully.
0: So thanks again.
2: You're welcome.
0: And my guest today on Planetary Spirit has been Terry Porter, who is both a medium as well as a holistic healer, as well as, oh boy, what else, Terry, do you do? You do pet talking. Yeah, I love that. You do paranormal investigation as well as space clearing. And her website is www.angelcrossingcfhh.com. That's A-N-G-E-L. crossingcfhh.com. And coming up, my guest will be Adam Schumer, who is the writer of a movie called The Highest Pass, which is Adam, and his guru go to the highest road in the Himalayas and are on this adventure. So stay tuned for that. It's a spiritual adventure. And if you're enjoying this program and would like to access past interviews, go to planetary-spirit.com for on-demand archives of past shows, where recent interviews are now available on the Planetary Spirit website. And so, this is Jeff Ferranini of Planetary Spirit, wishing you all a blessed day.

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7: There's a word for it. And can you imagine the English language without the two letters OK? OK is used a million times a day and is spread to every country on earth. One story on how OK was born goes back to the campaign of Martin Van Buren when he was running for his second term as President of the United States. The OK Club was formed to support his candidacy. The letters came from the initial of Van Buren's native hometown of Old Kinderhook, New York. His supporters always called him OK. OK caught the public fancy as a simple way of agreeing, approving, and endorsing an idea. Today we say, is it OK? They're doing OK. Put your OK on this. Well, one thing is sure, as far as our language is concerned, OK is here to stay. OK, there's a word for it, is brought to you by the American Library Association. Whatever you need to know, your library is the place to go.
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9: Hey everybody, how's it going? You're listening to Movie Talker. I'm your host, Eric Rich, and here's my guest, Caroline Bayless. Yeah, I had her a couple weeks ago. Shows ago, actually. And here we're going to talk about the two movies, Interstellar and Nightcrawler. We're going to first talk about Interstellar, which is a movie that just came out this week. It's the new Christopher Nolan movie, and it stars Matthew McConaughey, Anne Hathaway, Jessica Chastain, Casey Affleck, and a special guest who I won't give away. Also,
10: We're not going to talk about that.
9: Yeah. Okay. So I'm just going to let everyone know this is going to be spoiler free. We're not going to give any major things away about this film for two reasons. This is too good of a movie to give away. Two, I realize I said A earlier, but two. If we spoiled the movie, it wouldn't make sense. So, no worries about spoilers. We're going to be very clean here. So what the movie is about is, it's in the future. Earth is running out of resources, McConaughey plays this farmer who, is assigned to fly from Earth into a wormhole that leads to another galaxy where they could repopulate the Earth. And there's just like, it's a 3-hour movie, a lot happens, and it's like Christopher Nolan made Star Trek is the best way I could describe it. So, Caroline, what were your thoughts?
10: Well, honestly, this was one of my most anticipated films of the year for me. And I feel like the movie lived up to my expectations in like the first 2.5 hours, but in the last 20 minutes, I feel like it didn't pull through and it almost didn't live up to itself in a weird way. Because like the first 2.5 hours set up all these great plot points, great characters, you get this like emotional drive and stuff. And then the last 20 minutes, it was kind of just like, okay, we're going to try and explain to you why all this happened, but it didn't live up to itself.
9: I actually had the opposite reaction.
10: Oh, really?
9: I wasn't hyped for this movie. I mean, I'm a fan of Nolan's movies. I love Memento. I love the Dark Knight trilogy and pretty much everything else he's made in the past, Inception and all that. But, like, it's just something about this movie. Like, just, it didn't give me the impact that I was looking for.
10: What, in the trailers?
9: In the trailers, and mostly, like, kind of what the story was about. Because the movie was supposed to be a time-traveling film, along with this, like, epic space exploration, Star Trek-y type of movie. And I was completely proved wrong. This was a very well-directed movie. I loved the premise. I loved the performances. I loved the visual effects. I'm going to get into that later.
10: Oh, we're going to get into all this.
9: But some things bothered me with the narrative structure. There were some.
10: Yeah, it was mostly the narrative structure that bothered me.
9: Yeah.
10: And I agree with you on everything else.
9: I feel like Nolan, well, Nolan is like, loves story and he loves playing with like plot. And when he tells a story, he's throwing away information out like free candy. So he's just constantly like handing you information, and it's kind of just hard to process it all because you're like, okay, they got to go to a planet, but then there's this other problem, and then there's another problem, and like it's just like a series of problems, and it later does like come together, but it just leaves you like, you forget like most of what happened is kind of what I got out of that.
10: Yeah, I don't know. Now that you said it like that, it is the narrative that bothered me the most, I think. Just how they saved like everything, all the knots to tie together to like the very end. Everything else was just kind of this progressive, like everything gets piled on top of each other until the end.
9: Mm-hmm.
10: And so I think that was why the last 20 minutes weren't completely satisfying to me. But I do have to say, like, the visual effects in this film were amazing. The directing was amazing. And I feel like one of the reasons it was my most anticipated film was because I really enjoy the sci-fi films that also have these other like dramatic components. Like I loved Super 8 and, you know, even the Star Trek movies and all of that. So I was really interested in this film from the get-go.
9: Yeah. I also just wanted to mention that if you wanted to give your thoughts on Interstellar, what you're expecting, you want from it, or if you've seen the movie already, what did you think? Dial 617-824-8100. Again, that is 617-824-8100. Okay, I just want to get that out of the way.
10: Yeah, of course.
9: Yeah. I mean, I love the beginning of this movie. It started off fantastic.
10: Great.
9: You know, you see McConaughey's this family man. He's got two kids, and he has this one big relationship with his daughter Murph, who is played by Mackenzie Foy, and they have such good chemistry with each other. Even though, like, you don't really see much of a relationship with the son that much, I was kind of like, what about the son though? And you're gonna show him some love at some point. I mean,
10: that, he's like, oh, Tom will be fine, like,
9: yeah,
10: you know.
9: Yeah, he'll be fine, don't worry about that guy. But it was really incredible to just see how this relation when they break off, when he has to go into space, and like how broken up she is.
10: And oh my goodness, yes,
9: there is a lot of emotional scenes in this that I honestly got really sad, and there were people in the theater next to me who were crying and like so upset, and I felt the same way too.
10: Yeah, but it was really at the beginning. That's what I'm trying to say. Yeah. Like there was a scene at the beginning and a scene towards the middle that really I was like, okay, like this is such a good scene. Yeah. It shows the connection that they have.
9: It's also very well backed up with Hans Zimmer's original score.
10: Yes.
9: This is okay. So I give Hans Zimmer a lot of crap because he composes in like almost every single movie, and like, you know, there's like a Hans Zimmer like tone when there's like the burr in the background.
10: Yeah, it like there really drives the movie something instead of just very supporting
9: different.
10: It. Yeah.
9: This was very different than any of his other movies that he's done. Like there was like he played the pipe organ in the background.
10: It was
9: very monotone. There was never like a loud noise in the background. We did see this movie in 35mm film.
10: Yes.
9: Okay. So like we saw this film Tuesday, and it was released only for film format. So they had it for like, you know, standard 35mm and IMAX 70mm. I highly recommend you see this movie in film format because it's really the best way to see this movie. This movie, apart from other science fiction films that have been released in the last couple of years, was not shot on green screen, which I have to say was something very unique of Nolan to do. He was sort of bringing back that old style of science fiction filmmaking you would see in the 70s and the 80s, like with Blade Runner and with 2001 A Space Odyssey. It didn't feel fake. You know, you'd see like the actors were like communicating with like sort of inanimate objects or like animated objects. Like you could never tell it was like CG or not. And I just thought that was perfect. And there was also a robot in this movie.
10: Oh my goodness, yes.
9: Yeah, I almost forgot about that.
10: Tars. That was his name.
9: Yeah. I'm just double checking. Yes, Tars.
10: I did my research.
9: I know. I'm not saying I don't believe I just don't believe myself sometimes. But yeah, like the robot was nice. I wouldn't say it was like memorable, like HAL 9000.
10: Right. Exactly.
9: But like, you know, you can't have a science fiction movie without a robot being in it.
10: Yeah,
9: somehow.
10: And I think they put an interesting twist on the robot too, with the different like you know levels of personality that he had, and it was really kind of nice to play in with the whole survival and humanity theme that was in the movie. It was a nice touch.
9: I was nervous that the robot was going to break down and start attacking them, and I'm kind of glad it didn't do that.
10: Yeah.
9: I gave away spoiler right there. My bad. But anyway,
10: Don't worry, that's not the biggest thing.
9: That's not the biggest thing. Okay, I honestly gave away just a blip of information, but there's... I mentioned earlier that there's a special guest that if you look him up on IMDb, he will be there. So don't look him up on IMDb. But there's one actor who's not seen in the trailers, is in the movie, and he's somewhere in the second act.
10: Mm-hmm.
9: And this was my reaction when I saw him. What the f... I don't want to curse, so I just cut that out. But literally... They could have had anyone else in that scene,
10: that character.
9: Yeah, I mean, I would have been more surprised if they had the actor from 2001, Keir Duella, who played Dave from 2001. But I was kind of surprised, like, this guy really? I mean, it's just like I didn't really think there was a reason for him to be in the movie.
10: Yeah, and. They definitely tried to, like, keep him out of the trailer and whatever.
9: I mean, it was just, like, a surprise, but it didn't, like, make such a huge impact. Like Kevin Spacey in Seven, you know, that was a surprise. But, you know, when you see him in the movie...
10: You just go, what, for a second?
9: Like, really? This guy?
10: Really?
9: I mean, like, it would have made much more sense if they got Cillian Murphy. You know, because Cillian Murphy is always in a Nolan movie, and or like, what's like a very big like, I guess Bruce Willis. You know, he was in Armageddon.
10: Yeah, I wasn't bothered by the performance, but definitely, you know, them being a big name was just like, wait a second, you know.
9: Yeah, it wasn't that big of a deal, but when you go into the movie and you see this appearance, you're just you kind of will just like stop you and go like, come on, really. But I later said this after I left, after I left the theater, like, if they literally just cut him out of the movie, nothing would have changed, but I really was wrong about that, because
10: he
9: did play a role in it.
10: He did play,
9: not a major, not really a minor, but, like, he just played a role that sort of, like, grabbed the story forward, that there was, like, a little more to it. And I'm not trying to get towards the ending, but when the end, like during
10: trying I guess to word 30, things and 30 avoid
9: minutes,
10: spoilers.
9: Yeah, I'm trying the best I can. Don't worry. But 30 minutes in, there's like the scene where McConaughey enters the void, and there's like this giant dimension that sort of ties this whole twist together, and I didn't really know what was happening. I and when the and then when you see like the bookshelf.
10: Yep.
9: You go, like, my reaction was, okay, now, okay, this makes a lot more, like, it just ties itself together to, like, oh, so it wasn't what I thought it was. It was ending up being something different.
10: Right.
9: Yeah. That was really the best way I could have formed that.
10: yeah. Yeah. But yeah, speaking about the performances earlier, Matthew McConaughey, Anne Hathaway, and yeah. Jessica Chastain, they just pretty much lived up to their Oscar wins / nominations.
9: Yeah. This had an all Oscar winning or Oscar nominated like cast.
10: Yeah, yeah, you're right.
9: Yeah, like you did have McConaughey, and I don't recall Bentley ever being nominated for an Oscar for American Beauty, but Anne Hathaway won an Oscar.
10: Jessica Chastain's been nominated twice.
9: She's been nominated twice. I don't know about Casey Affleck.
10: Yeah, me neither.
9: And then there's like Topher Grace, Ellen Burstyn, she's in the movie too. I think John Lithgow won an Oscar. It doesn't matter.
10: yeah, but also aside from the Oscar cast, the girl that plays young Murph, Mackenzie Foy, I thought she really like proved herself, got a really amazing role, and I think her role was very important too because she is seen before
9: job.
10: Chastain in the role, so she has to sort of establish that relationship with McConaughey's character.
9: Yeah, and kind of how the age changes worked. Like it wasn't it. I didn't like you know, like go oh she grew up to become Jessica Chastain. Like you kind of, I didn't see like their actors playing characters. I saw characters playing people. In a sort of way.
10: Yeah.
9: Like I okay, like I you know that. I do believe she would look like Jessica Chastain if she got older.
10: Yeah, and they didn't try and do that thing where they got a couple of actors to fill in the gap between them.
9: And they definitely didn't do that Joseph Gordon-Levitt thing in Looper where they put makeup on his face to
10: like age him slowly.
9: To age him slowly. That looked terrible.